0: Me, that's all. Jumped me right after I fired the flare.
1: You aren't very smart, boys. You should have figured I'd send out patrols and that I'd find your jet boat.
2: But Astro, you did fire the flare.
0: Yeah, exactly 5 minutes ago.
2: Well, looks like you've got a tiger by the tail, Mason.
1: What are you talking about?
2: In 5 minutes, this ship is going to be blown into space junk. You'd better let us go.
1: Ha! Still playing games, eh? Get back inside right now. If this ship is blasted, you'll be blasted with it.
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0: Their daring attempts to rescue Dr. Joan Dale and Roger Manning a failure, Tom and Astro find themselves in deadly danger as Mason orders them back into the space freighter, refusing to believe that Captain Strong has fired a space torpedo at the ship. Now, as he stands in the open airlock, Tom pleads with Mason.
1: You've got to believe me, Mason. In less than 3 minutes, this ship will be blasted off the asteroid.
2: You're wasting your breath, kid. I don't fall for schoolboy tricks. Now, go on. Get into that airlock, all of you.
3: Only 2.5 minutes now.
2: Shut up, you.
4: Do you know what will happen when that space torpedo hits, Mason? It not only will blast the freighter apart, it'll kill everyone in 100 yards radius.
1: Which means you and your crew will get it too, Mason.
2: One more word out of you.
1: Why do you suppose Astro fired that flare? That's when you caught him, Mason.
2: I didn't see any flare.
3: It was an infrared flare. You couldn't see it without special goggles.
1: 1:45, Mason. Remember, you'll get it too.
3: Look at your crew. They believe us. Look at them. They're backing off.
2: Hey, come back here. Come back, you lily-livered space rat.
4: They're smarter than you are, Mason. They want to live.
1: 1:30. It'll take us time to get away from the ship.
2: Ah, you're not going to trick me.
1: You've only got one way of finding out if this is a trick. Stay here. You'll either win or be spaced out.
3: 1:15.
2: Shut up.
1: And that
2: Shut
1: torpedo
2: up.
1: Has your name on it, too, Mason. You'll never get away now. There isn't time.
3: Hey, you're all alone with us now, pal. Look. Look at the way your crew is running.
1: Yeah, now they'll make all the money out of this asteroid, not you.
2: You rotten space crawlers, come back here. Come back!
4: Roger, Tom, now!
1: You bastard!
2: Let go!
1: We're just taking this gun away now. Get it, Tom. Yeah, I have it.
2: No, don't shoot. Don't leave me here.
1: We won't. Start running. This is your only chance. Less than 20 seconds before the torpedo hits.
4: Come on, boys, run! Run!
1: Eddie Mason, that's where the jet boat is.
3: Who cares? Let's just get where the torpedo is and blast your tubes, all of you. It'll hit any second.

0: Rocket cruiser Polaris calling Space Academy Earth. We have found Dr. Dale and Cadet Manning. All hands are safe and we are returning to base at once. Over and out.
1: Corbett, that message sounded like sweet music to me.
2: Joan, why don't you go below and try to get some rest?
1: Oh, I'm fine here, Steve. Just fine.
2: But I still don't see how you managed to get back to the jet boat.
3: It was easy, Skipper. First of all, with the low gravity, we covered 20 feet in one jump. And then when that torpedo hit the freighter, Mason and his men were so busy trying to get away, they didn't pay any attention to us.
0: What are you going to do about Mason and the crew, sir? They're stranded on the asteroid now.
2: Well, not for long. As soon as I saw your jet boat blast off, I contacted Solar Guard headquarters on Mars. They're sending a ship out to pick them up.
4: Yeah, and then Mason can spend plenty of time looking for ore, cracking rocks on the prison.

Don't miss the next action-packed adventure with Tom Corbett, Space Cadet, on Tuesday, when the crew of the Polaris blasts off on a vacation, only to encounter mystery and danger as they battle the Giants of Mercury. Tune in same time, same station on Tuesday for the next thrilling interplanetary adventure with Tom Corbett, Space Cadet. Brought to you by Kellogg's Pep, the build-up wheat.

0: Tom Corbett, Space Cadet, starring Frankie Thomas, can also be seen on television and appears in the comic sections of many of America's leading newspapers. 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Featured in today's cast were Jan Merlin, Al Markham, Edward Bryce, and Margaret Garland. Today's program was written by Gilbert Braun, directed by Drex Hines. Jackson Beck speaking.
1: Kellogg's Raisin Bran has a secret. Kellogg's Raisin Bran has a secret.
2: And what a secret! In Kellogg's Raisin Bran, the tasty raisins are dipped in honeycomb. 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Both fruit and cereal, all in one box. And no other raisin brand but Kellogg's gives you the tender goodness of raisins dipped in honeycomb. That's Kellogg's secret. So for your breakfast, make sure you get Kellogg's, because
1: Kellogg's Raisin Bran has a secret.
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0: 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They really do know what they like. Tibby, Tibby, Tibby.
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Quiet Please for Tonight, written and directed by Lewis Cooper and featuring Ernest Chappell, is called How Are You, Pal?

I want you to play a little game. I want you to get a piece of paper and pencil and write down three words. Just write them down and hold on to them. If you do, in an hour, you'll find you have needed them. It'll take you just a moment to find pencil and paper. Only another moment to write down the three words I'll give you. Write them down and keep them alongside you. Write down first. Yes. Next, write down yours. Now, write down mine. Yes, yours, mine. That's all. Now relax and listen.

I remember how you told me. I didn't think of it at the time. I remember now. Not that I blame you. That's a good New York manner for me. Sir, from the town of the old age hall. Till you're sure the old pal isn't going to put the arm on you to find a place to stay and maybe lend him a ten or so. No, I don't think. You were a little more cordial after I'd answered that question. Asked him casually, what are you doing now, Dave? Well, I said I was doing all right, and didn't I buy you dinner? And you did come back pretty fast to say, no, no, dinner's on me. And we had an argument about the dinner that. And you did, Dave? We had a lot of laughs at that dinner. Talking about the fine Christmas. The trick presents we give to each other. Some of the people, some of them you both liked, and some of them one of us liked and the other didn't. And the top hat you gave me for my birthday. great laugh because I wouldn't be caught in now if you plucked that on. So I gave you the silver mounted stag handle hunting knife. Because you were strictly the nightclub type and wouldn't be caught in the woods if you were starving or had to rest. And I made you give him a penny for it. Because a gift knife might be a penny. I still have the penny the other day. It fell out of my pocket. Laughs? A million of them. It's been a long time since we saw each other, hasn't it? I've been a lot of places since then. Oh, yes, I know. You were away from the year, so weren't you? Sure, I keep track all the time. I keep track of all my stuff, especially you. You know, there's so many things you didn't get a chance to talk about. You know what I mean? So many things. Say, you comfortable in that chair? Well, don't wait till I get nervous. I meant to ask you, you haven't been getting into any jams or anything like that when I've been away, have you? I sure hope not. You're so short on impulsive. I remember how many jams I got out of the old days. No, I'm not bragging, pal. I don't think I'm grateful or anything like that. That was in the old days. The days when we used to be on the town together. You know, I get sentimental about the old days. I get remembering things. That waiter in that place down across the street. I'll never forget the way he stepped up. He said, don't go picking on my pal just because you're bigger than he is. Oh, you were always doing things like that. I ran into him just before the war out in Toledo. I recognized him right away by that short right leg where you broke. Now, he didn't remember me, of course. I've changed a lot, even you said that. Well, I've been to places, like I said, seen a lot of things, done a lot of things, make changes in your family. Even you looked different when I saw you. Oh, the waiter. Just for fun, I asked him what was the matter with his leg. That was funny hearing his side of the story when I knew the other side. He sure hated his pal. I never heard a man curse out so in all my life. Huh? Oh, no, he's an old man. He was an old man when he and you had the fight, don't you remember? I remember something else, too. I remember all of a sudden as I was and I've been
I bet you even know what I'm talking about. Ooh. What was your name?

0: this mean?
1: Thank you.
0: No. No, I'm going to tell you. I'm sorry.
1: About what?
0: About us. I don't want you to buy me that ring. No.
1: I have.
0: It isn't that, Jane. That's what I mean. No, I mean that. I can't.
1: Why not? Why not, honey?
0: I...
1: Is it somebody else? Is it?
0: Jane, I feel so miserable. Sorry, but...
1: Is it?
0: Yes.
1: I never told you about finding

0: I just sort of stopped around at her house. Held her reading a book. Her mother was coming to work.
1: She said she was going feeding Dane out on the park lake. I told her she shouldn't. That ice isn't thick enough yet. But she was bound determined to go. She's trotting home any minute. Why don't you walk over toward the park and see if she's on the way home?
0: So I did. And all the way to the park, I kept whistling. I used to always whistle a kiss in the dark, and she'd recognize it. And I met that old park policeman. Sparacop, we used to call him, remember? He said he'd seen her, and she was talking to some fella. He didn't see who it was. Anyway, he was cold and cold. I walked over to the lake. And big black hole in the ice. Something spoken. I yelled for the cop and he came running, but he was so fast, remember? So I slid out on the ice of my belly and dragged her out. I thought that was a little green beret that was floating in cold water after I pulled her out. But it wasn't. And then the cop and I. Carried her over to the street of our line. And a taxi cab came along. That was that. So she's gone. That's a long time ago. Oh, and say, talking about gag presents. Remember the pair of green Norwegian mittens I gave you one Christmas? And you lost one of them. I found one to match some old stuff I was going with the other day. I mailed it to you. I guess you've got it, Paul. I went out to the cemetery to have a you ever go out there? Oh, I guess you wouldn't be being married and quite a guy around town and all that. There's not much room for a sentiment like that in the world, is there now? Not anymore. No, not anymore. It used to be, but not anymore. What's one more dead person in the world? War, famine, misery, and stuff like that. Softly. I went through that war and saw a lot of people get killed. A lot of good friends of mine. But I never forgot her. I thought about her as well. Somebody could. So I went out to look at her grave. What does it mean? Funny. Funny the way your memory slips something you can remember for years and years, just as clearly as if they happened yesterday. Like the way I told you about finding her. You remember things that way, too? You remembering anything now? Well, what are you fidgeting for, then? Sit still. You make me nervous. I make you nervous. I didn't mean to, pal. You know what? Remember, a lot of people thought she'd committed suicide. I don't know any reason for her committing suicide. Do you? Unless, well, she might have been pretty upset about breaking off that deal with you and her. I wish you'd tell me something sometime. How did you break it off? Did you just tell her? Did you take one last walk in the park and say, hey, kid, it's all off? Or what? Oh, I suppose it's none of my business after all, but I wonder about things like that. I wondered so many times what she said. Did she put up a big beef about it, or did she take it to... Well, like I had to take it when she told me about you. And I'd have been willing, you know, to step up and be the big-hearted stiff and say to her, well, now, look, kid, if the deal with my pal's off, I'm still sticking around. I'm all set for it if you want any part of me. You know, I really loved her. but I didn't get a chance. That's why I went away, I guess. I suppose that's why I came back, too. You got that green mitten I sent you? No, I didn't put my name on the package. I figured you'd know who sent it. And you got the pair now, if you kept the other one. But the one I sent you was all shrunk up. You couldn't wear it, I know. Water. That's what it is. Wool shrinks in water unless you take care of it. And I guess nobody took care of this one. It's probably been lying around in hotel dresser drawers and old suitcases for years. Anyway, you know where it's been. Say, there's something you might tell me about, too, sometime. There's a certain friend of ours. Well, I don't know how much of a friend he is, but maybe you'll know. I won't tell you his name because, as I said, I don't think it's a good idea to mention names in public like this. Say, are you going to sleep? Well, sit up and listen. We got a lot to talk about yet. Turn the radio up a little. I don't want you to miss anything. That's better. About this friend, I got a telephone call the other day, last Saturday. What are you fidgeting about? Well, light a cigarette. I got this phone call. And when I answered, the guy said...
2: Hello, Dane?
0: Hi.
2: Listen, Dane, maybe you think you know who this is.
0: Why, sure, it's Pat...
2: Never mind that. I'm not going to tell you who I am. For a very good reason.
0: Well, now, look, I can kid along with anybody.
2: I'm not kidding, Dane. I'm not going to mention any names at all. A certain guy that you and I both know has been spreading a few stories that you ought to know about.
0: Oh, is that so?
2: Yes.
0: What kind of stories?
2: Where have you been the last few years?
0: Well, for a while I was in the Army, 99th Division, the Bulge, Remagen Bridge and all that.
2: You prove that?
0: Are you kidding?
2: Well, this friend of yours, he says you've been in the penitentiary.
0: He sounds like a wonderful friend.
2: Yeah, doesn't he?
0: Well, as a matter of fact, I was.
2: You were?
0: 4 years.
2: Good Lord, Dane.
0: Now you're going to ask me what I was in for.
2: Well, I wasn't...
0: I had a job in a penitentiary.
2: A what?
0: A job. I worked there.
2: Oh.
0: Sure.
2: Well, yeah, I'm sorry. Your friend probably misunderstood.
0: I hope so.
2: Well, what'd you do? Not a guard.
0: Oh, no. I had a very special job. I'll tell you about it sometime.
2: Well, gee, Dane, I'm awful sorry. I better tell this friend of yours. Gosh, a thing like that could ruin a man.
0: That's right, it could. Couldn't it?
2: It sure could. Well, you know, Dane, I meant well.
0: Sure. Thanks for calling. It's nice of you.
2: I'm sorry about it. I'll tell him when...
0: No, I'll tell him when I see him, or sometime.
2: You mean, you know who it is?
0: Why, sure. So long, Bob. And thanks anyway. I sure hope you didn't have any misunderstanding about what I've been doing, pal. Or didn't you know? Remind me to tell you sometime what my job was there. I've had some funny jobs in all these years. You wouldn't know about that, would you? You've been here all the time on the same job, making dough and not worrying about anything. Or not worrying about much. Worries disappear sometimes over a period of years, don't they? Then they have a habit of popping up again, and sometimes they're worse than they were before you thought you'd forgotten them. Now, I hope you don't have anything like that, pal. Well, from the look on your face, I thought for a minute you might have. Well, don't worry, pal. Everything always comes out the way it ought to come out in the long run. And the fellow always gets what's coming to him. Never fails. Never fails. You know, one of the things about a guy in my setup is I got very little to worry about. Nothing can happen to me. Well, everything's happened. Now, take a fellow like you, pal. You're fairly well off, you got a lot of friends, and you're doing all right. But what if you got one of those kicks in the teeth, like a few I've had? What happens to you then? Tough thing to think about. Worry about. Lie awake nights about. Me, I don't have to worry. I'm as free as the air. I've got everything I want. Or almost everything I want. Pretty soon I'll have everything, and that's that. We're neither one of us young anymore, are we? Oh, we're not old men, sure, but we aren't the fast kids we were once when we were pals together. Before she died and we kind of broke up and went our ways. Say, what time is it? Let's see your watch. Oh, time sure flies, doesn't it? I've only got a few more minutes with you, pal. Just a few more minutes. Here I stand gassing and you're sitting there clutching that piece of paper. Look, be a pal and hang on to it for a little while yet. Just 6 or 7 minutes, as a matter of fact. And then I'll stop and you take it from there. I wanted to tell you about last Saturday, though, first. I had a couple of fellas from my old outfit to see. Well, you know us veterans. And I sat around with one of them all afternoon, knocking over bottles of beer and hashing over the bulge and some of the things they put me up to after the war. I don't usually take more than 2 beers in an afternoon, but, glad you know how it is. Or do you? No, I guess you don't. You weren't in the service, were you? I remember now. Oh, well, we can't all be heroes, I always say. The reason we sat around so long was this pal of mine out of the 99th spilled something about a special job I had to do after the war up in Germany. I wasn't very anxious to have everybody in the world know about it, so I kidded about it a lot with this feather merchant we were talking to, and, well, pretty soon it was 7 o'clock, and the civilian was still asking questions with his eyes bulging out. So I had one more beer, and I went back to the hotel. And you know what? Somebody had been in my room. I tried to figure out how anybody could have got in there without the hotel people putting up a big squawk, and they said they didn't know anything about it. And then, all of a sudden, I remembered. I remembered that night I was at your house, and we ate the chicken a la king and kidded about the knife and stuff. I went back to the hotel, and I'd lost my key. Might have been in a taxi cab or someplace, I don't know where. It was a good thing the hotel people had another key for my room, even if the night clerk did beef about people losing keys. Can't get metal to make them or some long line of stuff like that, so I could, okay, bud, I'll pay you for it. Went upstairs and hit the sack. So you know what I think? Somebody either found the key or sneaked it out of my pocket someplace and decided to see what I had lying around that was worth glomming. He'd done a pretty good job of going through my bags and my dresser drawers. And the only thing that was missing was a little old book of mine, a notebook, a kind of a diary. Hey, where are you going? Come on, sit down. No, I'll only be a few more minutes. Come on, sit down. Now, that's it. I got a payoff to all this. Oh, this is really something. Well, you comfortable now? The book wouldn't be much use to anybody but me, except for one or two especially hot parts. I hated to lose them. I was pretty griped, and I yelled for the house ticket at the hotel. He was out having a plate of pig's knuckles or a salad bowl or something. He wouldn't be in till 10. Anyway, he wouldn't have been much good. He even looked like a house dick. So I sat down to think. Then I got up and looked for fingerprints. The penitentiary training, you know. I was in charge of the print file the first year I was there. Oh, I can lift a print with an ex-homicide bureau man. Yeah, sure, I found some. You dropped your cigarettes. I stuck them in an envelope and mailed them to the cops. The mail chute was just outside my door. Everything was ducky, except for one thing. Wait till I light a cigarette. You still got that paper? Okay, I won't be long now. Now, the last thing I remember was hearing the door of the clothes closet squeak open. I started to get up, and that's when I got the knife through my back. Dead? Why, sure I'm dead. You wonder how I'm talking to you on the radio, don't you? Well, pal, you can do so many things on the radio if you're smart. Now, listen, you got that piece of paper? Good, listen now. I'm going to ask you three simple little questions. And when I ask you the questions in order, you answer me by reading the answers in turn off your piece of paper, okay? Okay, here we go, the first one. Is that blood on your hands? The second. Whose blood is it? And the third. Whose knife was that that was left sticking in my back? Okay, pal. Your prints are done at the bureau. I'm in the morgue. The cops have got the knife. And I think somebody heard what you just said. Oh, one thing more. You were wondering what my job was at the penitentiary. I was the executioner. Comes out even, doesn't it? And isn't that somebody at your door, pal?

0: You have been listening to Quiet Please, which is written and directed by Willis Cooper. The man who spoke to you was Ernest Chappell.
1: And Pat O'Malley was the man on the telephone. The girl was Vicky Vola. And mother was Charmaine Allen. Music, as usual, for Quiet Please is composed and played by Gene Perazzo. And now for a word about next week's Quiet Please, here is our writer-director, Willis Cooper.
2: Next week's story is called The Big Box. 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
1: And so, until next week at this time, I am quietly yours, Ernest Chappell.

0: Once upon a time there was an engineer.
1: Choo-choo Charlie was his name, we hear.
0: He had an engine and he sure had fun. He used good and plenty candy to make it

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4: 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Moist. It's good for you. Like it?
5: 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What the well-cared-for cat has for dinner.
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1: Feeling help.

0: speed, Clint and Barney, learning that the octopus and his fleet of planes plan to land at a place known as Black Pass in the mountain range Nien Cheng Tang La, Tibet, plan to follow him as soon as the secret police monoplane is ready for them. The octopus gangster Chang gave them their information, and when they return to the room where he was imprisoned to take him back to the city, they find he has disappeared. Clint, knowing that Chang will communicate with the octopus as soon as he can get to a shortwave radio set, hastens back to Hong Kong with the others. We find them at Dr. Kingsley's, temporary headquarters of the secret police.
1: And so, Dr. Kingsley, you can readily see that there's no other course left for us than to fly into Tibet after the octopus. We're going to make the flight in a 6-passenger monoplane, a secret police ship, modern in every detail, equipped with a telegraph key, and also a radio shortwave sending and receiving set.
2: Yes, Clint?
1: Now, I'm telling you all this so that you'll know what sort of plane we're flying in, should you decide to come with us.
2: Go with you into Tibet?
3: Yeah, Dr. Kingsley. Clint thinks you'll be a lot safer with us than hanging around here in Hong Kong with the octopus gang determined to get rid of you.
2: Yes, but I thought the octopus had left Hong Kong, Speed.
3: Yes, but that doesn't mean that all of his gang left with him. He has plenty of spies around town. And the first chance they get to get back at you for helping us, they'll sure do it.
2: Good heavens, then for Gene's sake, I must leave Hong Kong.
4: Can you get a leave of absence from your diplomatic duties, Doc?
2: Oh, yes, Barney. My position was never exactly an official one, anyhow. I helped the consul and the British authorities in Hong Kong whenever I could, but I'm far from necessary to them or to the government.
1: I'm sure that when they know the circumstances, they too will think it best that you leave. Well, for the time being at least, Doctor.
2: But Clint, what about Gene? I can't take her on such a dangerous flight.
1: Well, that's the decision you must make, Doctor. Now, she's traveled with us before, you know, but and has come through some pretty narrow escapes. Now, do you think that you would want to travel with her and without the protection of the secret police now?
2: Well, it's a hard decision to make. How soon would you be leaving?
1: As soon as Ying notifies me that the plane is ready for us to board. I've sent Bob Gilmore to the Golden Lotus for our belongings, the few that we'll take along. And if you go, I advise you to pack immediately.
2: You have room for it?
4: Sure, Doc. There'll just be the three of us, Bob, and you two. That makes 6 in any language.
3: Li Ying's going to stay here. He's got other secret police business to look after, and we can always reach him by shortwave if we get into any trouble.
4: Yeah, if we're still able to use the shortwave set.
2: Clint, Gene and I shall go with you. It may seem a mad thing to take a child like Gene into Tibet, but with everything considered, I believe it'll be the safest place for her. And I assure you that I'll do everything in my power to help you in your search for the octopus.
1: I know you will, Doctor.
4: Judging from what's happened in the past, you'll come in mighty handy for patching us up, especially Bob.
3: I think it's going to be a great trip. There's only one thing that kind of worries me, though.
1: Hmm? What's that, Speed?
3: I kind of wish we knew where Chang was, and just how soon he's going to tell the octopus that we're alive and coming after him.
5: OC-9 calling OC-1. OC-9 calling OC-1. Standing by. Emergency. Come in.
6: OC-1 replying to OC-9. Who is speaking?
5: It is Chang, Master. Chang, the outlook at the secret hangar.
6: Chang, what happened at the hangar? I tried to talk to them some time ago and no one was by the set.
5: Yes, Octopus. The secret police overcame us.
6: The police? Do you mean Barlow?
5: Yes, also Dunlap and the boy.
6: Speed Gibson. But we left them for dead. How did they live through our machine gun fire?
5: I know not. I saw the whole thing from my post nearby. So soon as your plane were out of sight, they arose and captured the hangar crew.
6: How did you escape?
5: I did not escape, Master.
6: What?
5: When they were all in the hangar arresting our men, I saw the boy had been left with the wounded. You have always said that to harm Clint Barlow, harm Speed Gibson.
6: And you succeeded?
5: No, Master. Just as I was upon him, Barlow and Dunlap saw me and opened fire. I am wounded in my right arm.
6: I have no interest in your wounds. What happened then?
5: I was arrested. They questioned me. They say they will beat me with fists if I do not tell them truly where you go.
6: Did you tell them?
5: I had to, Master. There were too many. And they knew when my tongue lied. Yes, I told them that you were to fly to the Black Pass in Yangcheng Tangla. Oh, yes, master. I am your slave. I will die for you, yes, sir.
6: Yes, you tell the secret police my destination. You are most fortunate that hundreds of miles separate us, Cheng. Else I would teach you the value of silence in the torture chamber.
5: No, no.
6: No, my presence in Hong Kong is not necessary to bring such a thing to pass. All I need do is get in touch with the leader of my spies and he would bring you to justice.
5: Oh, no, please, master. Mercy, mercy.
6: Did you think of mercy when you directed the secret police to the Black Pass?
5: But I escaped from them to warn you.
6: To warn me after betraying me. Treachery, Cheng, can only be repaid with one coin. Dismissal. Death.
5: Oh.
6: But I might show you mercy if you finish the job you have begun.
5: Anything, master. Your word is law.
6: The police. How do they plan to follow me?
5: I heard them say they will fly in special six-passenger monoplane. A police plane.
6: Six-passenger monoplane? Large enough for my purpose. Cheng.
5: Yes?
6: You will stow away in this monoplane, somewhere near the pilot's compartment, so that when the plane is in the air, you can get to the pilot, destroy him, and eventually the other passengers, since the plane must crash with no one to guide it.
5: Yeah, but what about me?
6: You shall die as you deserve to die.
5: Oh, no, no.
6: Do this, or I shall order my spy captain to seek you out, no matter where you try to hide, and take you to the torture chamber. There to die in a more lingering fashion.
5: No, no. I'll go to the plane. The police will never reach the Black Pass.
6: See that they don't. And first, see that you are not arrested again as you enter the plane. Or mark my words, Cheng. No bars the police can place around you will keep my vengeance from you. Now go. And follow my orders.
4: Here's the latitude and longitude of the Black Pass on this here paper, Doc. And reading from this map, it ought to be along about here.
3: But that's Jing now.
7: Oh, yes, sir. I'd better answer that. Hello. Oh, yes, Jing. This is Clint. The plane's already in. Oh, fine. We'll be right down. I'm expecting Bob with our things any minute now. What's that, Jing? Oh, yes. The doctor and Jean are going with us. I'll give you final directions when I see you. Yes, you be at the plane. We'll be there within the hour. All right, goodbye. Well, that's that. You still going with us, Doctor?
2: Yes, Clint. The servants have packed what few things we're taking, and I've given them orders to close the house during my absence.
4: Might as well. With the Octopus Gang using it for a target lately, it needs plenty of work on it to make it fit to live in again.
2: Well, I'll never live here again, Bonnie. Too much of this terrible has happened in this house. But I'll leave all our personal belongings here under the care of a watchman until we return.
3: I see Bob coming in at the gate with our things.
7: Oh, good. Might as well meet him then. Save time if you're ready to go, Doctor.
2: Yes. I'll call Jean. She's saying goodbye to the servants. Then we can leave immediately.
3: Oh, boy. I can hardly wait to get down to our plane and start for the Black Pass. This is going to be a great flight.
4: And I can hardly wait until we fly back out of Tibet. But you're young yet, kid. You'll learn.
8: Barney, is that the place where they keep the secret police plane?
4: Yep, that's it, honey. The hangar of the International Secret Police.
2: Well, the plane is an amphibian, isn't it?
4: Yeah, it's both a land and water plane, Doc. They park it in the hangar to service it.
2: I see.
9: Are we to meet Ying inside, Clint?
7: Yes, Bob. Oh, say, I'm glad you remembered to bring my box of makeup material along. That's more important than clothes to us.
4: Yeah, I suppose you'll make me up to look like a goat or something when we land in Tibet.
9: I had quite a job convincing the hotel manager that I was okay. He probably thought I'd done away with you all and had come for your valuables, the way he looked at me.
3: Say, I don't see Ying anywhere in the hangar, do you?
7: No, the ground crew is standing by, but I can't spot Ying anywhere.
10: All ready to go, Mr. Barlow? The plane's warmed up.
7: Oh, yes, thanks. But have you seen Mr. Ying?
10: Why, yes, not more than 15 minutes ago. He stayed with the plane while we all went for a bite to eat.
4: That's funny. He ought to be here yet, then.
3: Maybe he's inside the plane.
7: Yeah, might as well go over and take a look.
10: I'll see that your baggage is taken care of. We'll start the motors, too, Mr. Barlow. Yeah, spin them, Mike. Mr. Barlow's here.
11: Okay.
3: Gee, that plane's a beauty.
4: Sure is. Guess this flight ain't going to be so bad after all.
8: It's going to be wonderful, Barney. I'm so excited about it. I don't know what to do.
2: Well, you just do what I tell you, Jean, and don't get in the way.
8: I won't, Daddy.
4: Who's going to take her off, Clint?
7: I wish you would, Barney. I want to study.

0: Hadn't had a fair chance yet.
1: We have plenty of ammunition?
0: Yes, Bob. Ying saw to all that. He also arranged to keep us supplied with more when we run out of our present supply.
1: Oh, that's great. I see now why you need a dependable man in your Hong Kong base.
0: You bet. You'll have plenty of work to do. I want you to work on this map with me.
2: Clint.
0: What's speed?
2: Who's that lying just inside the plane? See in the doorway?
3: Sofa and Wang Doodles. Would that be Ying?
0: Quick, come on, step on it.
2: No wonder we couldn't find him.
3: I hope he's all right. Don't look all right to me.
4: Oh, dear.
3: Now, you stay back, honey, while I take a look at Ying.
5: I'll get him out of the plane.
1: Here, I'll give you a hand.
6: Yeah. Come on. All right.
7: Easy now, boss. Yeah.
0: There we are.
3: Okay, do your stuff, Doc.
8: Let's see now.
2: What happened, Doctor?
8: Well, he's been hit hard. Possible fracture. He must be taken to a hospital immediately.
0: And any delay might ruin our chances of surprising the octopus. We can't wait. Who could have done this, and why?
3: The ground crew can take care of Ying, Clint. We gotta take off.
2: Yeah, with Chang loose, anything can happen.
3: It already has happened, kid. Our best man laid out cold just before we start the flight to Tibet. A fine beginning. But let's go. It's too late to stop or turn back now.

0: If you're paying this kind of money for a car, you'd want it to have a touch of style, legroom, four doors, and all that. And if this is what you had in mind, you don't even have to pay that kind of money for the new Skoda Super Estelle.
1: Skoda's new Super Estelle puts the man in the street
2: and his dog
1: on the road.
3: Once upon a time there was an engineer.
4: Choo-choo Charlie was his name, we hear.
3: He had an engine and he sure had fun. He used good and plenty candy to make his train run.
5: Charlie says, love my good and plenty. Charlie says, really ring the bell. Charlie says, love my good and plenty. Don't know any other candy that I love so well.
3: Once upon a time there was an engineer.
4: Choo-choo Charlie was his name, we hear.
3: He had an engine and he sure had fun. He used good and plenty candy to make his train run.
5: Charlie says, love my good and plenty. Charlie says, really rings the bell. Charlie says, love my good and plenty. Don't know any other candy that I love so well.
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0: say the dead don't talk. Don't be a fool. They're all around you, but you won't listen to them. If you hear me now, listen. You a match? Yes, a match. Take it out. Strike it. Look at the flame. Beautiful flame, isn't it? Beautiful flame. Throw it away. Throw it away. I say horrible flame. It cost me my life. Please listen to me, you out there. I want to tell you just what happened. My name was Arnie Douglas, and I was a very happy man. A very happy man. Arnie?
1: Yes, Sam?
2: You know what I've been thinking about, sitting here in front of the fire?
1: No, Samuel, my friend. I haven't the slightest idea what you were thinking about, blonde or redhead.
2: No, Arnie, I'm serious. I was thinking that you ought to be just about the happiest man in the world.
1: And what made you come to that brilliant deduction?
2: Well, if happiness is based on satisfaction, you have the satisfaction of knowing you have a fine career, all the money you can use. Now, Barbara.
0: Barbara.
2: Yeah. You know, in spite of the fact that she's my sister, I think she's the loveliest girl in town.
0: In the world, Sam. In the world.
2: Listen to the fire. It agrees with you.
1: Or disagrees.
2: Say, talking of fire, remind me.
1: What?
2: When are you going to grow up?
1: Uh-oh, I think I know what's coming.
2: I should think you would. I don't mind you risking your own neck, but think of Barbara. You look pretty funny coming to your own wedding dressed in a plaster cast.
1: Yeah, what does Emily Post say about that? White tie with plaster cast or black tie?
2: Now, let's get serious, Arnie. Chasing fire engines is a kid's trick.
1: Well, fires have always fascinated me, Sam, always.
2: So what? Fire fascinates most of us. But that doesn't mean we have to jeopardize our lives chasing them all the time.
1: Yes, I suppose it does look foolish, fire chasing, but look here, Sam. Don't flames get you?
2: What do you mean?
1: Look in the fireplace. Look at those flames curling around the log.
2: Well?
1: Orange and red, like small living things reaching out for life.
2: Ah.
1: Now look, Sam, that new flame that sprung up right there in the center of the log. Higher, higher. It sings with the joy of living. It's alive, Sam. It's alive.
2: Arnie, stop it.
1: What's the matter, Sam? Did I scare you?
2: Oh, but you were talking like a fool.
1: Was I? When the world's full of fools. Other men have said that same thing that I said.
2: What are you raving about now?
1: I said the flame's alive. Others have said that. Whole generations of men. They worship the flame as a living thing, a godlike thing. Can you say that we're any wiser than they?
2: Arnie Douglas, are you out of your mind?
1: I'm talking facts. That flame there, how can you or I or anyone else say that it isn't alive? How do we know it isn't alive?
2: Well, because it's a flame.
1: A flame. Do you know the encyclopedia definition of life? It says life is a living thing moving about. It says it not only moves by itself, but it feeds by itself on other matter.
2: So what?
1: There, that flame. Isn't it moving about by itself? Isn't it feeding on that log?
2: Yes, but a flame...
1: Well, then I've proved my point. That flame there fills every requirement of a living thing. Listen, when a man chokes to death, why does he die?
2: Because his air supply is cut off.
1: Exactly. That's just how you kill a flame, by stopping its air supply. Sam, I tell you, I've sat here for hours watching these flames in that fireplace. The more I think about it, the more I'm positive that a flame is a living, breathing entity.
2: Yeah. The more I sit here, the more I realize that you're talking out of your head. Now, come on, get your hat, and let's go out and buy a drink.
1: No, wait, Sam. There's something I want to show you, a book I just got.
2: Well, while you're getting it, do you mind if I throw another piece of wood on this living entity of yours? It's getting chilly in here.
1: No, don't touch that fire. I want it just the way it is.
2: Arnie, there's something wrong with you.
1: No, I'm all right, Sam. Just because a man's curious about the ways of life, must you think there's something wrong with him? Look, Sam, look at this book.
2: Well, what is it?
1: It tells of a race of fire worshippers who lived in medieval times. People who believed that every flame held its own godlike being to be worshipped by us mortals.
2: I still want that drink.
1: In here is a prayer with which these fire worshippers called up the spirit of the flame. It's a beautiful prayer, Sam. Let me read it to you.
2: Wait a minute, Arnie. They did what with that prayer?
1: Conjured up the spirit of the flame so that they could see it and kneel before it and worship it.
2: You mean to say they'd recite some hocus pocus and have something in the flame pop out at them?
1: Yes.
0: And if I knew just how to read this prayer to that fire in the fireplace, just what inflections to use, I would be able to see the spirit of the flame, Sam. If such a thing exists.
2: Yeah. Well, it's a good thing you add, if such a thing exists. By George, I'd have put in a hurry call for a straitjacket. Come on, honey. This is getting a little too morbid for me. Let's get out of here and go places.
0: No, thanks, Sam. I'm not going out tonight.
2: Okay. Go right ahead. Sit here and stew in your metaphysical juice. But don't let anyone who isn't a friend of yours hear all that nonsense about flame spirits and fire worshippers. By golly, you'll find yourself in front of a lunacy commission. Well, here's my hat. What's my hurry? Good night. Arnie.
0: Yeah?
2: All this nonsense you were talking. You were just kidding me along, weren't you? After all, you're going to marry my sister, and I... Well, you know how it is. You didn't mean it, did you, Arnie?
0: No. No, Sam, of course not.
2: Good fella. Joke's a joke, huh? Well, good night, old boy. No, no, don't bother getting up. I know my way to the door by this time. I'll see you tomorrow.
0: All right, Sam.
2: Good night.
0: The kid and fool. Beautiful flame. Look, I wonder where... Oh, yes. And I humbly give unto thee this sacrifice. Sacrifice. Barbara's ring. I had it here. Oh, yes. And I humbly give unto thee this sacrifice, great almost, and I beseech thee to reveal to me the life within life, the life within fire, as I repeat the sacred word. Ator. What? Ator. Ator. Ator. Ator. You. Who are you? Who are you?

0: This is Arch Obler bringing you another in our series of stories of the unusual. And once again, we caution you, these lights-out stories are definitely not for the timid soul. So we tell you calmly and very sincerely, if you frighten easily, turn off your radio now.
1: You, out there, listen to me. I'm dead. Now don't twist your face in that foolish smirk. I tell you I'm dead.

0: Yes?
1: Arnie, what's the matter? It's Barbara.
0: Barbara,
1: Arnie, what is it? Aren't you going to let me in? Darling, are you ill?
0: You can't come in, Barbara. You've got to go away, please.
1: You are ill. Stand aside, Arnie.
0: No, please.
1: But I'm coming in and you can't stop
0: me. No, Barbara, go away. Please go away. You can't be here.
1: Arnie, what's the matter with you? What's going on here?
0: Nothing. I'll explain it to you sometime. Just go. Go, dearest,
1: absolutely
0: please.
1: Not. There's something wrong here, and I'm not leaving until you tell me what it is. Arnie, your hands.
0: They're all right. Really, they are.
1: Bandages.
0: Burns. Just a few burns. They're all right.
1: I'm so cold in this room, and you're ill. I'll light the fire.
0: No, no. No fire. As you love me, no fire.
1: Oh, Arnie, darling, what's happened to
0: Mama,
1: you?
0: Mama, listen to me. If you love me, you'll go away. You'll get out of here and you'll never come back.
1: What?
0: You've got to listen to me. This that has happened to me is mine. My horror. Can't hurt you. I won't let it.
2: Too late, love. Too late.
0: Oh.
1: Arnie, what are you looking at?
2: He cannot see me. Only you can see me.
1: Arnie... The air is getting so warm in
0: Barbara,
1: here.
0: Barbara, go away quickly.
2: Too late. I touch her and she never looks upon you again.
1: Arnie, that horrible odor of pain. Oh, I'm frightened, Arnie.
0: You thing. What are you going to do?
2: Her eyes. I'm jealous of her eyes. I shall have them.
1: Arnie, who are you talking to?
0: Huh?
1: Who are you talking to?
2: I'll bargain with you, love. Do as I ask, and I will let her live.
0: Yes. I'll do it. I'll do it. Anything.
2: Get her out of here, or she dies.
0: Barbara, come on.
1: No, Barbara, Arnie, please. I won't go. Darling, you're
0: please
1: hurting
0: go.
1: My arm.
0: No, no, don't struggle. You must
1: go. I must go.
2: He said anything. Anything.
3: All right, Jim. It's your move.
4: Okay, Mac. I'll move when I'm good and ready.
3: Well, what's the use of sitting there staring at the checkers? You've lost anyway.
4: Oh, yeah? Well, now, what do you say to this, you old foghorn?
3: Oh, so you think you're smart, you. Well, now, watch this.
4: Well, for the love of...
3: So you thought you'd beat me, eh? Well, you'll have to be in the apartment a longer time to do that, me boy.
4: How long have you been a fireman, Grogan?
3: Gone on 20 years.
4: Well, if this is all there is to it, it's sure a monotonous job. Why, we haven't had a run out of this station in 2 weeks.
3: Now, don't talk like that, Jim. It's bad luck.
4: Oh, what's bad luck about it? You think I joined the department to sit on my tail playing checkers and talking ball scores? I want to do things.
3: What? Shut up.
4: It's a goal.
3: It's a goal.
5: My wife, my kids are in that hotel. Let me.
4: The block. The whole block's aflame.
3: Can't get me water.
2: Anything. He said anything.
6: City swept by mysterious fires. 100 killed. Paper, evening paper. 100 dying fires. Read all about it.
4: But, Commissioner, we must do something.
3: Look, Mr. Mayor, what can I do? I've got every piece of fire apparatus within 100 miles of the city.
4: Well,
3: 50 alarms in the last hour. I tell you there's more than one maniac setting those fires. It's a dozen. It's 100 of them.
4: Yes, it's a plot. That's what it is. A plot, a revolutionary plot. I'll call up the governor. We'll get the militia out. It's a plot.

0: Oh, Sam, hurry.
1: Yes.
0: Sam, I'm so worried.
1: Don't get upset, sis. We'll be there soon.
0: What could have happened to him? Not a word since yesterday.
1: You know, I can't believe it yet. You're saying he threw you out of the house.
0: Oh, well, he didn't exactly throw me out, but he... Oh, Sam, what can be the matter?
1: You should have told me sooner.
0: Oh, I didn't want to. I mean, I didn't know what to think. Oh, Sam, what could possibly be wrong?
1: Don't ask me, Barb. There goes another fire engine.
0: Those terrible fires. It's as if the whole world were coming to an end.
1: It's going to be all right. I heard over the radio. The governor is sending the militia into town. That'll stop those firebugs.
0: Schools and hospitals and hotels.
1: Well, this is it.
0: Yes.
1: And Barb, wait for me.
0: All right, but hurry, Sam.
1: After what you told me, I think I'd better stay right with you.
0: Oh, my poor Arnie.
1: Careful, dear. Steps.
0: Oh, Sam, he's not home. There's not a light in the house.
1: Well, let's try anyway. Where's that blasted bell?
0: Oh, it was out of order when I was here. I had to knock.
1: Oh.
0: Wait, Sam.
1: What?
0: The door.
1: By George, it's open. Something is wrong in here.
0: Oh, Sam, I'm frightened.
1: Arnie? Are you in there, Arnie?
0: Oh, he is, Sam. I know he is.
1: Why doesn't he answer? Arnie! It's Sam and Barbara. Arnie, are you home?
0: He's sick, Sam. Let's go in quickly.
1: No, no. You wait out here.
0: No, I'm going with you.
1: All right. It's so dark. I haven't even got a match.
0: Oh, the light switch. I think it was somewhere along this wall.
1: I got it. Wow. Is this room a mess?
0: Oh, Sam, he must be sick. Arnie's always so neat. Quickly, the bedroom.
1: All right. Don't get so excited.
0: But he might be dying.
1: Don't talk nonsense. I'll bet he isn't even here. There. What did I tell you? He isn't even home. What's the matter?
0: Walls.
1: Why, they're charred.
0: Sam, there's been a fire in here.
1: Oh, no. Well, that's impossible.
0: Oh, Arnie, where are you? What's happened to you?
1: This is unbelievable. These walls were terribly burned. Come on, Bob.
0: Where?
1: We'll go to the police.
0: Sam.
1: What?
0: The burnt walls. Maybe the same people who are setting fires all over the city did something to Arnie.
1: Hey, maybe you're right. That's it. They started to set fire to this place, and Arnie caught them at it. And he tried to stop them, and...
2: No, I didn't want to. I think I didn't.
0: Arnie!
1: Where did you come from?
2: No, I didn't. I didn't want to. She made me. She did it.
0: Arnie, what's happened?
1: Good heavens, man. Where have you been? Your face, your clothes. Here, sit down.
2: No, there's no time. She's following me, my promise.
1: Arnie, what are you talking about? What's the matter with you?
0: No, Sam, let me. Arnie, lift your face. What is it? Who's following you?
2: Those children this morning screaming, trapped up there, no one to help them.
1: What?
2: That man, his wife, his children, he went back into that burning hell. He went back. He didn't have a chance. He went back. God in heaven, what have I done? What have I done?
1: Barbara, the fires. Arnie's been watching them. Gone to his mind.
0: Oh, my poor darling.
1: I'll get a doctor. He needs...
2: She did it. Not I. They can't blame me. You, your dead kid. She killed you.
1: Arnie, in heaven's name, control yourself.
2: I did it. You hear me, Barbara?
0: What, Arnie?
2: I did it. All those fires, those people dying. I did it.
1: Arnie, in heaven's name, what are you saying?
2: I did it, Sam. I did it. If not for me, she wouldn't have had life. She wouldn't have had power. It was through me. Through me, the fire's got life. Me.
0: Arnie.
2: I'm telling you the truth. I did it. Look, these papers, plans, every building I burned, she made me do it. Every step of the way.
0: No.
1: Arnie.
2: You believe.
1: Why did you do it? Why did you do it?
2: Both of you, listen to me. There isn't much time. She'll be here. She'll keep...
0: Arnie,
1: what is it?
2: I'll do it. I'll do anything you say. I'll do it. Let them alone. Let them alone.
1: Arnie, come back here.
0: Sam, where's he going? Where's he running?
1: I don't know. It's as if someone was chasing him.
0: Sam, look. On the floor.
1: What?
0: Right where Arnie was standing.
1: Footprints. Burned right into the wood. Oh, Father in heaven. What is this? I tell you, Mr. Mayor, I'm telling the truth. Every word I've told you is the truth.
3: My dear young man, the story's preposterous. How about it, Commissioner? Could any one man be responsible for all these fires?
4: Absolutely not. A physical impossibility.
1: But I tell you, he's confessed. Arnie's my friend. He wouldn't lie to me. I tell you, the man was driven to it by some horrible thing.
3: What are you talking about?
1: If I told you, you wouldn't believe me. But believe this much. As sure as we're all in this room, Arnie Douglas had something to do with those terrible fires.
3: But you heard what the commissioner said.
1: I don't care what the commissioner said. While you're just sitting here, more fires are being started. More lives are in danger. In the name of humanity, please listen to me and send out a general alarm to have the police pick up Arnie Douglas. I'll give you his description. I'll tell you just what he was wearing. You've got to catch him.
5: Diane is suspected of being the pyromaniac responsible for the fire terror. Repeat, general alarm. Be on the lookout for a man by the name of Arnie Douglas, height 5 feet 10, weight 175 pounds, light hair, blue eyes. When last seen, was wearing gray suit, white shirt, no tie, no hat. This man suspected of being the pyromaniac.
1: Please, Barbara, that won't help any.
0: Arnie, what will they do to him? Oh, tell me, Sam.
1: Nobody's blaming Arnie. It was some kind of madness, that's all.
0: That was horrible. Burning footprints.
1: No. Don't talk about them. We never saw them. We just imagined it, that's all.
0: Where have they got Arnie? What are they doing to him?
1: He's in the mayor's office, the fire chief, and about a dozen others. They're questioning him. They don't believe that he himself could have set all those fires.
0: I want to see him. I want to talk to him. Oh, it's a horrible dream that never happened.
1: Wait.
6: The mayor wants to see you in his office right away.
1: All right. Come on, dear.
0: All right.
3: Well, come right in, folks.
0: Mayor Halstead, where's Arnie? Where is he? What have you done with him?
3: Now, young woman, sit right here. Everything's going to be all right.
1: Mr. Mayor, what's happened? Where's Arnie Douglas?
3: Safe and sound, locked up in the next room.
0: What did he say? Why don't you tell us?
3: Oh, he confessed setting the fires, all right. Didn't he, Commissioner? Oh.
6: Yeah, there's a signed confession, but if you ask me, he didn't mean a thing. Oh, a young fellow like that one never could or would set fire to as many places as burned down. I tell you, I don't believe he had a thing to do with it. But somebody is. Somebody is.
7: You can't hear them talking in the other room, Arnie, my love. But I can. One of them is saying that he doesn't believe you did it, my love. But you did do it, didn't you?
8: Mercy. Have mercy.
7: Yes, my love. I will have mercy. Confessions. You signed confessions. They'll want to lock you away behind iron bars. Oh, but they'll never do that, my love. Mm. I'm taking you with me to be part of me. Always.
8: No.
7: Come close to me, beloved. No. Close.
8: No. Stay away from me. Stay away from me! Stay away!
1: What's that?
8: I don't know.
0: Arnie! It's Arnie!
1: Look, under that door. Smoke,
3: Mother in Heaven. There's something burning in there.
4: That young fella. He's locked up in there.
0: Arnie!
1: Let me in.
3: Here's the key. Quick. Here's the key.
1: Good.
0: Quickly.
3: There's no one in here.
1: Only a flame. A little red flame.

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1: Yes, it's for you. 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It's called Cupboard Love. 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It's a new kind of cat food. Moist. 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Like it?
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the weird circle. 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Bellkeeper, toll the bell so that all may know we are gathered again in the weird circle.

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0: grave, man dead. 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And the gibbet creaking in the wind. It's not a pretty picture that the swinging branches recall tonight. But I never hear their mournful movement without my thoughts gone backwards. Backwards to the dour years, the terrible times of Sir Robert Redgauntlet. This countryside will long remember him. For our fathers used to draw breath thick when they heard him named. Aye, Steenie Steenson was his tenant. And I and every tenant man in Sir Robert Redgauntlet's ground had to join the master in his killing raids on the liberal Whigs. That night, Redgauntlet hung three neighbor men I knew. My heart was like a stone, for I held no ill will against the men myself. And worse luck would have it, I was the last man to leave the frightful scene, for Davy, my old horse, went lame on me. The three dead men hung high over my head. The gibbet creaking and swaying as I looked over Davy. When all of a sudden, a stranger rode up through the woods. A lean, gaunt creature he was, in loose, ill-fitting clothes. And his white mare made no sound as she stepped on dry branches. I stood frozen a minute. And then somehow, I plucked courage to say, "What are ye, man or spirit?"
1: "I'm stranger to you, though I'm not a stranger in these woods. Do you know where you are, Steenie Steenson?"
0: "Not rightly, sir. We rode and rode, and I drank a deal of brandy for it. I didn't like the business we're about, and I paid little attention to our direction."
1: "This is the wood of the dead, Steenie. Uh-huh. If you kill in these woods, and you linger long enough for me to find you, then you must give an accounting."
0: "I'll have you know, sir. I had no part in the hanging of those three men there. Rest their souls."
1: "But your very presence gave consent. Did you protest?"
0: "I'm a tenant of Redgauntlet. My fathers and forefathers lived on his land. And it's the unwritten law, sir. We think and do as the Redgauntlets. But I've no stomach for killing men on account of their opinions, sir."
1: "Men like you, of weak will, Steenie Steenson, let the Redgauntlets of the world rule with bloody hands. But you're in the wood of the dead tonight. And to these three men who hang on the gibbet, you must make some restitution."
0: "Well, sir, and how can I do anything now for dead men?"
1: "They leave families, Steenie. Young ones and wives. You have a bag of silver hidden in your chimney at home. You must divide it among the three widows."
0: "But how can I do that, man? The money's for my rent. I've little gift for saving, and I'm 2 terms back now for the rent due to Redgauntlet. There's just the right amount of the bag. It's all the money I have, sir."
1: "How you will pay your rent must be your own worry. But you shall not leave these woods tonight alive unless I know that you mean in your heart to divide that bag of silver among the three widows."
0: "Well, I'm no man to be blind to the corner the wind blows in. I don't know who you are or what you are, stranger. Maybe I'd soon not know. But I can feel you mean every word you say. I'll divide the money among the three families, sir."
1: "Good. We'll meet again, Steenie Steenson. Someday. A very good night to you."
0: "And a good night, stranger, to..." I started to say it, but the horseman and horse had vanished, fairly melted into the woods before I could finish my words. Not a sound they made as the white mare stepped with a fine gait on the dead dry twigs. But keep my word I did to the ghostly stranger. The very next morning, I went to the three widows and gave them the money. Now came the problem for the rent. For Sir Robert Redgauntlet was no man to be put off for more than 2 terms, and I was due to pay him that very day. Now, I'd done many a man a favor in the countryside by playing the bagpipes at weddings and all that sort of merriment, and I was what you might call in demand. So I went to the friends my bagpipes had made for me and asked them for the loan of some silver. From about 20 sources, I picked up the money to make the full amount. And away I trots to Redgauntlet's castle with a heavy purse. The old serving man, Dougal MacCallum, met me in the great hall. He seemed beside himself with worry as he said,
2: "Steenie, the master is in an evil mood, for he's suffering hard with the gout."
0: "Well, pay the rent I must, gout or no gout. By the way, Dougal, Is Sir Robert's pet monkey, what's his name, there with him today?
2: Aye, the monkey Major Weir sitting like an evil spirit in his little red lace jacket, perched on the master's shoulder.
0: It's afraid he'd be. I hate that little jackanapes. Well, come, man. I'd like to get this business over.
2: This way, Steenie. I've never seen the master look so bad. But don't you tell him so.
3: Come in, come in. Don't be so slow about it. What are you, snails crawling in? Just you, jackanapes. I'll give you the back of my hand. Dougal, take the monk off my shoulder.
2: Aye, sire. The major's full of chatter today. Come, monk. Honey, sit down like a good little beast on your pillow. Sir Robert, Steenie Steenson's come to pay his rent.
0: Yes, Sir Robert, here I am, man.
3: I see you, man, I see you. Are you come light-handed, you son of a thistle?
0: No, Sir Robert. The rent for two terms is right here in the bag.
3: Well, I'm surprised to get it all at once. This blasted gout is enough to drive a man to make a pact with the devil himself.
0: Oh, don't say things like that, Sir Robert. The evil one might hold you to it.
3: You hypocrite, Steenie. You know as well as I do that everyone believes I've already made a pact with the devil. And everyone's sure of where I'm going when I die.
0: I never listen to gossip, Sir Robert. Now, if you'll count the silver and give me the receipt, I'd best be going.
3: All right, Steenie. Dougal, take Steenie to the hall and give him a cup of brandy while I count the silver and make out the receipt.
2: Come along, Steenie, with some right fine brandy just down from Edinburgh.
0: I'm never a man, Dougal, to refuse a sample.
3: This old blasted gout. Dougal!
2: Aye?
3: Bring me a bowl of cold water.
2: Oh, the master is having a
3: attack
2: again.
3: Hurry, you idiot! My heart.
0: What's the matter? What can I do, Dougal? Is the master worse?
2: Steenie, run, man. Get on your horse and fly for the doctor.
0: I'll do that. Sir Robert looks bad to me. Out of Red Gauntlet's castle, I rode as fast as I could, and rode hard to bring Dr. McKenney. I felt in my bones this was no light illness of Red Gauntlet's. The doctor and I were soon back in the castle. And as we opened the door, I thought how uncommonly quiet it was. Then old Hutchin, the butler, come toward us.
2: You're too late, Steenie, with the doctor.
4: Steenie and I rode as fast as we could.
0: What happened, man?
2: The worst. Sir Robert Red Gauntlet is dead.
0: Heaven keep his soul.
4: Well, well. That's sad news, Hutchin. Of course, I'll have to confirm the death and make out the proper papers.
2: Yes, sir, I know. This way, please, sir.
0: I tiptoed out and left that place of death, for I knew it'd only be in the way. And so deep was I in the thoughts of Red Gauntlet's end that I was a fair way home when of a sudden I remembered. Hadn't I left the silver for the rent there and never got a receipt? But then I considered old Dougal was a witness to the fact that I'd brought the money, and in due time it would all be put to rights. And so the matter would have been, had not the uncanniest bad luck happened the night before Red Gauntlet's funeral. That night, old Dougal invited Hutchins to his room for a round of drinks before they went to bed. Hutchin told me more than once about that strange night. Hardly was he seated in the room when Dougal said,
2: Hutchin, we've both served the dead master a long, long time.
5: Aye. And though Red Gauntlet may have used an iron hand to others, he was good to us. Well, here's long life to you, Dougal.
2: Thank you, Hutchin. But I know I'm not long for this world.
5: Oh, come now. Don't let the master of death make you morbid.
2: It's not that I'm morbid. But you know the master and I were more like two brothers. I've followed Sir Robert through good and ill, through pool and stream. I've followed with a blind devotion. And though the master goes to the evil place, I too would have to follow. And I think it won't be long.
5: Man, get hold of yourself. I'll begin to think Sir Robert's death has turned your reason.
2: You're sure to think that when you hear what I have to tell you. As you know, Red Gauntlet lies in state in his own room. And I've been sleeping as usual in the room which adjoins his. If you remember, Sir Robert used to blow on his small silver whistle for me to come and turn him over in his bed. Well, Hutchin, as true as I'm alive this minute, every night since Red Gauntlet's death, I've heard that whistle. I've heard that silver whistle blow of the night.
5: Dougal, you make me hair stand on end. Man, you must have dreamed such a thing.
2: I did not dream it. I heard the silver whistle, and so frozen was I with terror that I did not stir. But in the daytime, my conscience hurt me, for I can't let even death break my service to Sir Robert. Listen! There it is! Red Gauntlet's silver whistle.
5: The Lord keep our souls. It's an awful sound.
2: I've got to go, Hutchin. I've got to answer Red Gauntlet's call, just as I used to.
5: But, man, you cannot be turning a corpse over in its bed.
2: I've got to go. Stand by me, Hutchin. At least, go with me to Red Gauntlet's door.
5: I have no will for such doings, but I can't fail you in a pinch like this.
2: Come, then. The master is impatient.
5: Never did this hall seem so long, Dougal. Aren't we two addle-headed old men to be answering a silver whistle blown by a dead man? And on second thoughts, Dougal, maybe we only imagined we heard the whistle.
2: We did not dream it, Hutchin. Oh, well, we're near to the master's bedroom now. A dread opening the door.
5: Aye. The light of the candles might reveal to us more than we want to see.
2: But open the door we must.
5: Dougal, look. The dead master lies just as we left him. Dead and quiet.
2: But Hutchin, look. Look on the foot of the bed. It's the foul fiend himself, the evil one.

0: So shocked were Dougal and Hutchin by the sight of the evil one sitting there at the foot of Red Gauntlet's bed that they fainted dead away. Finally, when Hutchin came out of the faint and gathered his wits about him, he found old Dougal lying in a heap dead. Dougal had joined Red Gauntlet in the last long journey. Now, when I heard about Dougal's death, I felt sad indeed. But I'm afraid I felt more pity for myself than anyone. For Dougal was the only witness to the silver I'd left for the two terms of rent. Now, Sir Robert Redgauntlet's son, Sir John, had come up from London for the funeral and to put things to right. In due time, he called me to come to see him, for I knew for certain he would. I stood before him in the great hall, and Sir John said,
1: Steenie Steenson, you're down here for two terms rent. That's a whole year.
0: Please, Your Honor, Sir John, I paid it to your father.
1: Oh, you got a receipt then, doubtless, Steenie, and can produce it.
0: Indeed, I hadn't time, sir. For no sooner had I set down the silver and Sir Robert was drawing the bag to him when he was taken with the pains that took him out of this world.
1: Oh, that's very unlucky. But perhaps you paid it in the presence of somebody.
0: Aye, Sir John. There was nobody in the room but Dougal McCallan. And as Your Honor knows, he soon followed the dead master.
1: Very unlucky again, Steenie. Very strange to me that no one has told me that a bag of silver was found on the table after my father died.
0: Perhaps the butler Hutchin knows something about it, sir.
1: All right, I'll see what he has to say. Hutchin! Hutchin!
2: Yes, Sir John?
1: Hutchin, I wonder that I was never told about a bag of silver left by Steenie Steenson the day my father died. It should have been found on this very table by which my father had been sitting.
2: But we found no bag of silver, sir. I came running at once when the master cried out. And it was I who put the room to rights after we'd carried out the body.
0: But I did leave the money right there on the table.
1: Well, Hutchin, there's only one thing to do. Call all the servants together and question them. And if I can find no proof that the bag of silver was stolen, what story then are you going to tell me, Steenie? Where will you suggest we look for the money?
0: In the evil place, if you want my opinion, sir. In the evil place with your father and his silver whistle. I paid the money for the whole year's rent, and there's an end of it.
1: Oh, no, it's not. You will produce the rent or the receipt for the rent by this time tomorrow, or I shall have you put in chains. Now get out!
0: I rode away from the castle fairly seeing red. Here I was, the same Steenie Steenson who only a few weeks before had been the most popular piper in the countryside, the toast of every feast and frolic. And now, of a sudden, men would be calling me names, a thief, a cheat, and worse. I rode on and on, little caring where my horse Davy led me. Finally, I realized I was in a thick patch of wood. And I noticed of a sudden that beside me was riding a stranger, the lean, gaunt man in ill-fitting clothes, on a white mare. A white mare that made no sound as she stepped on dry branches. Just as the night of the hanging, I said, "What are ye, man or spirit?"
3: "I'm your friend, Steenie. I've come to help you."
0: "Unless you can lend me money. There's no other help you can give me in this world."
3: "But there may be some help in another world. Now, I can tell you this. Sir Robert Redgauntlet is disturbed in his grave by your curses and black thoughts of him. And if you will venture to see him, he will give you the receipt."
0: "Stranger, I've the courage to go to the very gates of the evil place and a step further for that matter, for that receipt."
3: "All right then, Steenie. Turn sharply to the left. Make your horse wind in and out of that thick settlement of black fir." "Here we are."
0: But I can't believe my own eyes, sir. We're in the courtyard of Red Gauntlet's castle. Why, the estate is miles away from this place."
3: "Yours is not to question, Steenie. Go to the castle door. Dougal will let you in."
0: "Dougal? Why, the man's as dead as a mackerel. What place am I in, sir?"
3: "Courage, courage, Steenie. Remember, you must get that receipt. Go to the door."
0: "Yes, sir. Yes, sir. Go, I will. For it'll soon be dead myself as to be in the fix I'm in. Well, Davy, me good horse, goodbye. If I don't come back, you'll know I've gone to... Heavenly days. There's Dougal standing there waiting at the door for me. Dougal. Dougal, man. I never thought to see you alive again."
4: "I'm not alive, Steenie."
0: "Aye?
4: Now listen carefully. When you're inside Red Gauntlet's castle, Take nothing from anybody there, neither meat or drink or silver, for they will bind you to that unholy party. Take nothing except that receipt which is your own. Come.
5: Dougal, what a ghastly scene of revelers. There's the fierce Middleton, and the dissolute Ross, and the crafty Lauderdale, and the wild Bunshaw, and all the other wicked ones I've known and played the bagpipes for at feasts, and every one of them dead now. And yet I see them laughing and reveling there.
4: But take note, Steenie, in death as in life, it's my master, Sir Robert Redgauntlet, who has the place of honor at the feast.
6: Hello, friend. It's Steenie Steenson. Look who's come to visit us. Come close,
5: Steenie.
6: And come close.
5: Yes, sir. How's your health, Sir Robert?
6: Did you hear that, man? How's my health? Why, Steenie, it's as bad as could be expected.
5: Well, I'm sorry, sir. But where's Major, your monkey? It seems strange to see you without your pet, sir.
6: Here is a little cushion ready for the monk. Before nightfall tomorrow, the little ape will be with me. Well, let's get to business. You've come here for that receipt for your year's rent, haven't you, Steenie?
5: Yes, sir, and if you'll kindly give it to me, I'll go.
6: Oh, but first you must play me a tune of the bagpipes. Dougal! Dougal, your limb of Beelzebub! Bring Steenie the pipes I've been keeping for him.
5: Robert, Sir Robert, this scene and your awesome presence have fairly taken my breath away. I fear I have none left to play the pipes on.
6: Then you must eat and drink, Steenie, for we do little else here. And it's likely to be ill-speaking between a full man and a fasting one.
5: I've not come to eat or drink, sir, but simply for what's my own. Give me that receipt.
6: All right, you pitiful cur. I'll write it here now. Dougal, bring me the quill.
4: I have everything ready, sir.
6: Good.
4: Here.
6: This 25th of November, from my appointed place, I, Sir Robert Redgauntlet, do assert that Steenie Steenson paid me in silver 1 year's rent. Here, Steenie's your receipt.
5: Thank you, sir.
6: And tell my rogue of a son to go look for the bag of silver in the cat's cradle.
5: In the cat's cradle, yes, sir. Thank you, sir.
6: No, not so fast, my man. I am not done with you. Here we do nothing for nothing. On a year this very day, you must return and play the pipes for me. That will be your payment and my pleasure.
5: I didn't care a rap for your pleasure, sir. I'd refer myself only to the good Lord. At the mention of the holy name, it seemed to me that the whole earth shook. And I lost both breath and scent. When I came to it was early morning. I was in the woods, a full 5 miles from home, and Davy, my horse, was feeding nearby. And then I laughed, and I thought what a nightmare of a dream I had. But then I realized I was holding something tight in my hands. And I looked, and I found I held the receipt for the rent, signed by Sir Robert Redgauntlet. With my mind fairly in a daze, I rode at once to the castle and demanded to see Sir John. Looking like a fresh thunderstorm, Sir John greeted me with sour words.
7: If you have come with the excuse to save your breath, Steenie. Have you brought me the rent?
5: No, sir, I have not. But I brought Sir Robert's receipt for it.
7: But you told me only yesterday that he had not given you one.
5: Will your honor please look at this bit of writing?
7: All right. Looks like my father's hand, I must say. This 25th of November, from my appointed place. But the 25th of November was yesterday. If you got this receipt, Steenie, you must have gone to Hades for it.
5: I got it from your honor's father, sir. Whether he be in heaven or someplace else, I don't know. And besides, Sir Robert sent a message to you. He said you were to look for the bag of silver at the cat's cradle.
7: I'm beginning to think you're either mad or a sorcerer. And I hope you recall it was only a month ago in the village when a sorcerer was burned at the stake.
5: I admit I've a long, strange tale to tell, sir, but you'll only believe it if we do find that bag of silver in the cat's cradle.
7: Oh, I never heard such childish nonsense. I don't know any place around here by that name.
5: Please, sir, ask old Hutchin. He knows things about the castle that everybody else has forgot.
7: All right.
2: You rang, sir?
7: Hutchin, do you know a place about the castle called the Cat's Cradle?
2: Oh, yes, sir. It's a ruinous turret long out of use, next to the clockhouse. One can only get to it by a ladder, for the opening is on the outside.
7: Hmm.
2: It's many long years since I've heard anyone inquire about the cat's cradle.
7: Thank you, Hutchins. Come along, Steenie. We'll go to the cat's cradle and see what we find. Just in case I need it, I think I'll take this pistol that was my father's.
5: For what purpose, sir?
7: It has silver bullets. And they say that silver bullets are the only kind effective against mad men and sorcerers. Come, Steenie. I hope for your sake I find something up here, Steenie. What could that be?
5: Sir John, that's your father's silver whistle. Come down, sir. Come down. I'm afraid you'll see there, sir.
7: Nonsense. I'll find out for myself.
5: There's Red Gauntlet's pet monkey, Major Weir.
7: Look, Steenie. It's the monkey that's blowing the whistle.
5: Be careful, Sir John. That monk can be mean, awful mean, sir.
7: Oh, I can take care of myself. Give me that whistle, you little ape.
5: Watch out, the monk will stretch your eyes out.
7: Get away from me! Get away!
5: Can you see inside the turret now?
7: Too bad I had to shoot him. Yes, now find the bag of silver, Steenie. Here, gotcha.
5: A little thief of an ape. He stole the bag and hid it there.
7: Now watch out. I'm coming down. That turret's full of the junk the monkey stole. I'll have Hutchin clean it out.
5: Well, Sir John, I guess you'll have to believe I'm not a liar now.
7: Yes, we've solved the mystery of the missing bag of silver. Perhaps another mystery. I believe it was the monkey that blew the silver whistle those nights. Dougal thought it was my dead father. But we haven't solved the mystery of the receipt, Steenie.
5: But I did talk to your father last night, and he gave me that receipt. For proof, didn't I deliver your father's message to go look at the cat's cradle for the bag of silver?
7: Yes, Steenie, and I'm very worried. If this story gets out, you know what the villagers will say. That you must have strange powers. That you must be a sorcerer.
5: I know, Sir John. And I was also thinking. It wouldn't be to your credit or your good family's name for the story to get about where your father's gone. But I swear it wasn't in heaven that I found myself last night.
7: Oh. I see what you mean, Steenie. Well, shall we agree to keep the secret just between us?
5: Aye, Sir John, we'll keep it. Maybe we can tell it someday to our grandchildren, for they'll think they're so modern they won't believe the story anyway.

From the time-worn pages of the past, we have brought you the story, The Feast of Red Gauntlet. Bellkeeper, toll the bell!

0: From the time-worn pages of the past, we have heard another immortal tale in The Weird Circle. Bellkeeper, toll the bell. Be here in this lonely cave by the restless sea once again next time for another immortal tale in The Weird Circle.
1: Once upon a time there was an engineer.
2: Choo-choo Charlie was his name, we hear.
1: He had an engine and he sure had fun. He used good and plenty candy to make his train run.
3: Charlie says, love my good and plenty. Charlie says, really rings the bell. Charlie says, love my good and plenty. Don't know any other candy that I love so well.
4: 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I'll put one at Lance onto it. Very nice, young Harold. If you like that sort of thing.
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with his faithful Dallas Cato, Britt Reid, daring young publisher, matches wits with the underworld, risking his life that criminals and racketeers within the law may feel its weight by the sting of the Green Hornet. Ride with Britt Reid as he races to another thrilling adventure. The Green Hornet strikes again.

0: The whistle in the great factory had blasted out. The mob, wandering aimlessly outside the fence, slowly drifted away. Two reporters from the Daily Sentinel looked at each other and nodded gravely.
1: Strike.
2: Yep, Lowry? Sure is. It's a strike.
3: Okay, expert. Hop back to the Sentinel and give it to the city desk. I'll stick around.
2: Hey, wait a minute now. Suppose I stick around and you take the news back to the paper. How about that?
3: Now, listen, ex-flat, but I'm staying.
2: Super as next, Lowry.
3: Besides, you can talk to the boss better than I can.
2: Huh?
3: Sure, he'll want an eyewitness account of this. It's important. Maybe you'll get a byline, expert.
2: Byline. Hey, what for you handed me the brownie? This one is Ed Lowry handed someone else a chance to get a story.
3: Oh, help me, expert. I'm on the level.
2: Yeah, like a roller coaster.
3: Okay, then. You cover the street here. I'll go to the center.
2: Oh, not so fast. I'll go.
3: Never mind.
2: I'll go. Holy crow, no matter what I do, I'll still be suspecting I done the wrong thing.

0: Those strikers look like they mean business. But the one guy I want to see is right on this corner.
1: Yeah?
2: Oh, it's okay. I'm a reporter. Here's my press card.
1: Here I am.
2: Oh, now, wait a minute. Well, I'm from the Daily Sentinel. This strike is just a story to me. All we do is report the news. You make it, we report it. Strictly neutral, see?
1: Ask Carter, ain't
2: you? It pays. Now, how about the lowdown? What's the strike about? Who's after what, and what's going to happen to who? What's your name?
1: Carson. I mean, Crabtree.
2: Crabtree? All right, just hold that.
1: Hey, wait a minute.
2: What's the matter? Didn't you ever see a camera before? We use you as human interest right on tape.
1: No, no, you don't. No pictures.
0: I figured you'd do that, pal.
2: So you think you're fooling me, do you? The first name is the right one. Your name's Carson, the way you said it first.
0: Crab Carson, I've seen you at a dozen strikes before this one. You're a professional striker.
2: For all I know, a professional crook.
1: Why, you...
2: Yeah, you rise like a trout. That's why you didn't want to fix in the papers, huh? You're on the police way it wanted list someplace.
1: You reporters get around a lot, don't you?
2: Not to spot a phony when we see one. Now, there's more to this than just a strike. What's your racket? Who are you working for? Come on, give me something for the Sentinel.

0: Without looking up, I can tell that's expert.
1: Johnny Casey, how can you tell for sure?
2: Lowry slams the door, too.
0: Long years of practice, expert. He slams it, but it's a different slam.
2: Okay. Casey, I got to see Reed. He's inside.
3: If you please, Mr. Axford, I too wish to see Mr. Britt.
2: Well, Cato, something snakes, I didn't see you. What are you doing down at the Daily Sentinel? You ought to be back at the apartment cooking dinner for Reed.
3: Mr. Britt sent for me.
2: Well, you'll just have to wait till I get through. I got important news about the strike at the Beavers plant.
0: Maybe Mr. Reed ought to decide that. I'll tell him you're here, Axford. Oh, here he is now.
4: Cash, get me a copy of yesterday's settlement.
0: Yes, sir.
2: One side, Cato. Reed, I got important news. The strike started.
4: I know.
2: I just give it to Gennigan on the city desk at... What did you say?
4: I know about it.
2: Either I'm hearing wrong or you're talking wrong. I just brung the news.
4: I already have it, actually.
2: But golly, how?
4: Yeah, we're just talking to Faraday on the phone.
2: Faraday?
4: Was Lowry with you, actually?
2: He stayed to do some more reporting, Reed.
4: Have him come in when he shows up, Miss Case. All right, Cato, come in.
5: Yes, sir.
2: But Reed, I... Holy crow, who is Faraday? How could he know about the strike?
4: Well, he ought to, actually. He's the federal conciliator in charge of it.
0: Cheer up, actually. You came in second.
4: All right, Cato, what'd you find out?
3: There is a man named Sluter, Mr. Bray.
4: Sluter, yeah. He's running a strike racket, using his hoodlums to stir up unrest in various industries and then stepping in to stop those same strikes his own way.
3: That is so, Mr. Bray.
4: But the Sentinel's reporters have dug up that stuff, Cato. What else have you got?
3: I regret that is all, Mr. Bray.
4: You've been trailing Sluter for a week and that's all?
3: I regret that is so, Mr. Bray. I even used Green Hornet's car, but Mr. Sluter, very slippery.
4: Oh, the snake. Cato, there's someone behind Sluter. He's not the brain.
3: Yes, sir.
4: Super criminal, Mr. X.
3: Are you certain there is such a character, Mr. Blake?
4: I'm certain. I'll show you something, Cato. We caught that bank robbery 2 weeks ago.
3: Yes?
4: The crooks were caught. The Sentinel scored a scoop on that yarn.
3: Yes, but...
4: In fact, reporters from the Sentinel broke that arrest, made it possible.
3: I see.
4: Now, look at this note, Cato. It came to me right after that front page story.
3: Mr. Blake, that is threat.
4: Yes, Cato, a threat. The Sentinel got too close to the top man, and he didn't like it. He says, stay away from me or you'll push up daisies. Signed, Mr. X.
3: Mr. X?
4: Looks like the Green Hornet's got a rival, Cato. A rival... Yes, Miss Case?
6: Mr. Reed, there's a phone call for you. A man. He won't give his name. Shall I brush him off?
4: Well... No, Miss Case, I'll take it.
6: Yes, sir. It's on line 4.
4: Thank you. Hello?
7: Is this the big shot?
4: This is Britt Reed talking. Whom did you want?
7: Sentinel's got a reporter named Lowry.
4: Well, yes, we have.
7: Well, you won't have long. We're going to take care of you.
4: What? Who is this?
7: You've seen your reporter for the last time, Mr. Reed. This is Mr. X. Goodbye.
4: Hello.
3: Cato. You hang up, Mr. Reed?
4: Yes. It was Mr. X, and he says I won't see Lowry again. Cato, I mentioned that the Green Hornet had a rival. Well, the Hornet's going after that rival, starting right now.
2: No, Reed. There ain't no news of Lowry. I've been over to the Beavers plant. There ain't hide nor hair of them.
4: What about the Sentinel?
2: I'm going back there now, Reed. Gunnigan says there ain't nothing new, no place.
4: Police are on it?
2: Ever since you got that phone call this afternoon. Golly, I wish I hadn't let Lowry talk me into leaving. I could have stopped them hoodlums.
4: What hoodlums?
2: Why, that Mr. X guy.
4: Sure, and just who is Mr. X?
2: Reed, I got a theory about that. Just between you and me and Sergeant Moran, I think Mr. X is nobody but the Green Hornet.
4: What?
2: Why not? Ain't they both mysteries? Nobody knows who they are, so why can't they be in the same guy?
4: Axford, if you don't... Never mind.
2: You don't think my theory's so hot, huh?

0: All I want is to get Lowry back.
1: Maybe Lowry ain't alive no more, Reed. Maybe...
0: With that. He's alive. He's got to be. Now move on your way.
1: Okay, Reed. If I hear anything, I'll phone you at the apartment here.
0: No, I'll phone the Sentinel. You're a reporter.
1: Well, if you say so. Good night, Reed. It won't help us none to worry.
2: Cato.
0: Cato.
2: Mr. Axford is gone, Mr. Bleak.
0: Just left. Everything's ready?
2: Yes, sir. Here's your hornet mask and the gas weapon. I checked Black Beauty, sir. All that is dry.
0: Okay, open the secret panel. We're going out.
3: But Reed and Cato stepped through the secret panel, then along a narrow passage built within the wall of the apartment house itself, a passage that led directly to the adjoining building. Seen from the street, this building was deserted-looking, abandoned. No one would have guessed that it concealed the sleek, super-powered Black Beauty, high-powered car of the Green Hornet. Take the wheel.
2: Yes. Where should I drive to?
0: We haven't a single thing to go on, Cato. All we know is the voice that spoke to me on the telephone.
2: That was Mr. X.
0: You said it was Mr. X. We won't know till we locate him.
2: How can we locate him, sir?
0: Cato.
2: You think it's something?
0: Let's strike. Who's the head of the striker?
2: He is a man named Gerber, Mr. Blake.
0: Gerber, that's it?
2: But I do not understand. Gerber cannot be a racket man. He is honest.
0: Yes, he's honest, Cato. But if anyone knows where the racketeers are muscling in, he will. And he's going to tell the Green Hornet. Let's go.

0: Which way now, Mr. Blitz?
1: Left at the next corner, Cato.
0: The lights turn red.
1: You can make it before that. Cut past that trolley car. We're moving so fast the police will not have a chance to know this is the Black Beauty. Like a glittering black comet in the darkness, the car of the Green Hornet whipped through the city streets. So fast was it, and yet so easily did it handle that the Black Beauty could make twice the speed of ordinary cars with more safety. Into that alley and across.
0: I understand, Mr. Blitz.

0: Hello? Oh, just a second. For you, Ralph.
1: Who is it?
0: It's a man named Ashford from the Daily Sentinel.
1: I'm not in.
0: But he's a reporter, Ralph.
1: I'm not in.
0: Oh, he's called so many times. All the papers have called. You can't put them off forever.
1: But I... Well, tell him to call back in 5 minutes.
0: All right. Hello? Call back in 5 minutes. Yes, he'll be here. Yes. Ralph, you've got to make up your mind. Look what happened to that man, Lowry.
1: He's still missing.
0: What are you going to do about it?
1: What am I going to do about it? Mary, you make it sound as if I'm a crook, too.
0: Like Carson.
1: I'm an honest workman. I'm a union man, a good union man. Carson and the rest of those guerrillas aren't real union men.
0: They control the union. It's the same thing.
1: What do you mean?
0: You're tarred with the same brush. As long as those criminals are allowed in the same union with you, you're just as bad as they are.
1: Allowed? That's funny. Try and get them out.
0: Did you and the rest of the men want this strike?
1: Well...
0: Of course you didn't. It's Carson and the rest. They kidnapped this reporter and... And the one who's behind it all is Mr. Eck.
1: Mary, not out loud. Mr. Eck, he...
0: Who is Mr. Eck?
1: I don't know. Nobody knows. Well, he's just the power behind these hoodlums. A super criminal with his finger in every racket there is. We won't talk about him.
0: You're afraid, Ralph.
1: Yes, maybe I am.
0: You're all afraid. The whole union.
1: Okay, so what? What about it?
0: You used to lead those men. Why don't you call them together? Tell them to stop this strike.
1: There's a meeting tomorrow night.
0: Oh, a meeting. A lot of good that'll do. You'll all sit mum while Carson and the rest run things their way. You'll never...
1: Leave me be, Mary. Answer the door, will you?
0: I'm sorry, Ralph. It's just... I want to be proud of my husband.
1: Proud of her husband. I want to protect her. That's why I'm acting like a coward.
2: You know a lot more than you say you do, Gerber.
1: What? A mask. A green mask.
2: You shouldn't tell all you know. You shouldn't tell anything of what you know.
1: You're the Green Hornet.
2: Filling your lip about Carson, huh? So you tell your wife Carson took the reporter and
1: I...
2: Never mind. You mentioned Mr. X.
1: I didn't mean to, honest.
2: Skip it. Gerber, you're going to get...
1: No. That gun, put it down.
2: Get back or I'll pull the trigger.
1: Listen, you. I may be afraid of Carson and Mr. X, but not you, Hornet. So I'm going to come after you.
3: You fool!
1: Give me that gun.
4: Hey, what's that? Help! Hold him, go, Mr. Hornet. Hold him, I'm coming.
2: Take it, Gerber.
4: Now's my chance. Get him, oh. Help!
0: Help! Are you all right?
4: No, what do you want? I'll be seeing stars for a month.
0: Help me! He shot my husband.
4: Never mind your husband, lady. The Hornet just used his gas. But get on that phone and call the Sentinel. Tell him I'm going after the Green Hornet to get Lowry back. I'm going after him if I have to fly.

0: whole city was aroused. While the newsboys yelled the Sentinel headline on the street, ink not yet dry on the front page, the police of the city instead had all men out looking for the Green Hornet. Michael Axford was out looking too, but all in vain.
1: Ah, Moran, I tell you, that Hornet's got wings. You might just as well call back the cops.
0: Leaving all pursuit behind, the great black car sped through the night, its wheels flashing as it raced out of town.
2: Get away just in time, Mr. Bliss.
3: Lucky thing you were waiting for me and kept the motor running, Cato. And it looks as if we've shaken off the police at last.
2: You hit Mr. Axford pretty hard, Mr.
3: Just hard enough to make you get away. You must have phoned Gerber from around the corner, Cato. I never expected him to walk right in.
2: Did you learn anything about Mr. Rowley, sir?
3: That's why I took the wheel. You notice where we're going?
2: I had not... Mr. Bliss, we leave city.
3: Yes, Cato. Gerber mentioned two names. First, he mentioned Mr. X.
2: You know?
3: Gerber hasn't any more idea who Mr. X is than I have. But then he mentioned the name Carson.
2: Carson? It does not refresh itself in my mind, Mr. Bliss.
3: Well, I thought you Filipinos had marvelous memory.
2: Oh, yes, sir. Only this once, sir. Well, now I have him. Carson, that was the one who was released in that big robbery, Mr. Bliss.
3: That's the one.
2: He was crooked, but the evidence was sadly lacking.
3: You've got him.
2: Very bad. We go after him, Mr. Bliss?
3: We're both barrels, Cato. I happen to know that Carson has a little hunting shack out this way. When we get there, we'll find out a lot more about Lowry, and if anything's happened to him, well, I won't be responsible for my actions.
4: I want to show you that target, Mr. Lowry. If you get any screwy ideas, don't. I still got three bullets in this automatic.
5: Listen, you tin-horn trigger man, I...
4: Button that lip and look.
5: I can make a better score with my typewriter.
4: Bullseyes, every one.
5: Yeah, but can you spell cat?
4: C-8. There, you wise guy. Shut up. I'll twist this collar three times around your neck.
5: Hey! I thought you were supposed to be getting my goat.
4: I don't know why I don't shoot you.
5: Because you got orders.
4: Yeah. And you better spill, Bright Eyes. How much does that guy Reed know about that fake strike?
5: Mr. Reed, do you? And what color are your eyes?
4: Now, look. Mr. Rex gave me the office to make you talk, see? But I got a temper. Maybe I'll forget, see?
5: No. You're scared green. You're scared of Mr. Rex.
6: Confidentially, Carson, who is he?
5: You talk like somebody out of a zoo.
4: Chum, for the last time. What's Reed got on us?
5: For the last time. I'm not telling. And you better take these ropes off and let me go. The police are looking for me. And
4: they won't find you alive, Chum.
5: Look, I promise not to mention this, Carson. You let me go, I'll keep it dark. Not for publication. Besides dope, those shots you fired must have been heard.
4: It's a shooting country up here. Plenty of hunters. Nobody notices shots.
7: Well, Carson?
4: Hey, stubborn boss.
5: Don't call Bryce the boss, Carson. He works for Mr. X the same as you do. Don't you, Bryce?
7: You're dumb, pal. Get smart.
5: How is it being a muscle man in an honest union, Bryce?
7: I'm head of the union.
5: Yeah, how much of the union money do you have to kick into Mr. X? You can't keep it all.
4: Maybe you're Mr. X. I never thought of that.
7: Very funny guy you are. Too bad you won't last very long. And there ain't no Mr. X. Come out here, Carson.
4: Okay, boy.
5: How about it, Bryce? How are you, Mr. X?
7: Close the door.
4: Yeah. Yeah?
7: You got nothing out of him?
4: A lot of words. No information.
7: Okay. We got to go to that union meeting tomorrow night. That means we got to get back to town.
4: Yeah.
7: Bump Lowry off.
4: Huh?
7: Give him the business. Get rid of him.
4: But Mr. X...
7: I was just talking to Mr. X, Carson. He gave the orders.
4: Yeah. Well, I ain't never seen this, Mr.
7: Neither have I. But he stood right in that window and told me. His face was in the shadow.
4: Oh. So I take your word, huh? Well, he ain't there now, and maybe I'd better... What? That came right through the window.
7: An arrow tipped with a suction cup.
4: It come through the window. Pull it loose.
7: Yeah, there's a message attached to it.
4: Well, I'll be. Look, Bryce.
7: And get this, Carson. It's to you, and it says to do a job on the reporter.
4: Yeah. Signed with an X. That's all I gotta know. I'll be right out, Bryce.
2: Do not move, please.
4: But who's this little squirt?
2: You drop gun right, pull trigger. Now. What's this better, please? You walk back.
4: Carson,
7: jump to one side. Now, little man with a big mask, stand still. Pick up his gun, Carson.
2: You throw very fast. I make mistake not shooting at
4: him. He used to pitch for the miners. Hey, this is some persuader. Ain't like no gun I ever seen before.
7: Carson.
4: Yeah?
7: Take his mask off.
2: No.
7: Take it off. Can't you see he works for the Green Hornet?
4: Okay. Stand still while I...
7: What the...
2: The window.
7: Look out, Mr. Hornet.
2: Take it.
8: pulled the trigger. Shot me.
9: You'll wake up later on, much later on.
2: Oh, Mr. Rick, you come just in time.
3: I saw it from the window, Cato. Where's Laura?
2: In the other room, please. Behind closed door.
3: Oh, I see.
2: Did you find mysterious Mr. X?
3: No, Cato. I lost him in the dark outside that window right after we saw him shoot that arrow in here.
2: This is it, Mr. Britt.
3: A rubber tip with a message attached. We'll keep this, Cato. We'll need it later on, the next time we see Mr. X.
2: What do we do with these men, Mr. Britt?
3: I've got it all planned. What time is it now?
2: It's 4 o'clock in the morning.
3: Can you keep these men unconscious until, say, 8 o'clock tonight?
2: Very simple, if you please.
3: Good. Can you do the same thing to Ed Lowry?
2: Huh?
3: I want Lowry to be unconscious as well as these two men.
2: Oh, I see. Cato can do it, Mr. Britt.
3: All right, now follow me. I hate to do it, but it won't hurt him.
2: You give Lowry some gas?
3: Yes, quiet.
10: Hey, what's going on out there? Bryce. Carson, you ugly gorilla, what about...
11: Well, I'll be a second-rate Hawkshaw. The Green Hornet, so you're Mr... Hey, put down that pop gun. Put it down or...
10: You didn't put it down. You shot me.
3: That's it, Cato. Now get busy. I'm going into town for today, but tonight, the Green Hornet's taking these three to that union meeting, and it's going to be a complete surprise to everyone.

0: good, Mr. Bates. They all three in Bryce's car.
1: Okay, you know where we'll meet?
0: I understand.
1: There's a dark alley one block away from the Union meeting place.
0: Yes, sir.
1: I'll be there ahead of you because I'll drive the Black Beauty. Now, go ahead.
0: Yes, Mr. Britt. Be careful, Mr. Britt.
1: Meeting should be starting any minute.

0: everybody and his brother's here, actually.
1: You got him partnered to the hall, Casey.
2: I guess I better go in, too.
1: You going to do any talking, Goober? Or ain't you made up your mind yet about this wildcat strike?
2: That's my business.
1: Yeah. Something of snakes. Are you guys going to keep right on being yellow just
0: That's
1: because some... But, Casey, he's...
0: The gargoyle makes up his own mind. It's his own decision.
3: Ralph, you better go in now if you want to get a seat in the speaker's platform.
2: Yes, Mary. We'll see you later.
1: Is he going to be here tonight, Casey?
0: I don't know. I haven't seen him.
1: Maybe you shouldn't be here either.
0: Oh, it's an open meeting. There are lots of interested spectators. Why not me? Are the police all around?
1: Casey, they got the whole building surrounded. I got a theory. And if the Green Hornet figures he's going to show up here and surprise everybody, he's going to be surprised himself. The Hornet ain't getting away tonight. We'll get him sure. Oh, come on. Let's get inside and watch the fun.

0: engine's about to start.
1: You take Lowry and I'll carry Bryce and Carson.
2: Yes, sir. We must be careful, Mr. Briggs.
1: Never mind the police. We've always gotten away before.
2: Maybe this time we're not too lucky.
1: Stop that kind of talk. Well, follow me. We're dropping these three right on the speaker's platform.
3: One way or the other, he's going to speak.
4: I ain't interested. I'm watching for the harness.
3: You think he's in already?
4: Golly, why not? He might be. Maybe he ain't wearing his mask.
3: But the police are...
4: They let him get in, Casey. Then they nab him.
3: Quiet.
5: Tell me, you can't even talk. I'm not a smart guy. It takes me a long time to make up my mind. But now I made it up, and I'm going to do my talking to all of you. I see the big shot. Mr. Bryce ain't here yet, but I can't wait. I say call off this strike. It's Wildcat. Call it off.
3: Gosh, Esther, look. They're all scared. Well, they want to, but they're afraid.
4: He's wasting his time.
5: Aren't you listening? Haven't you guys got any nerve? If we all stick together, we can win. I tell you, Bryce is a racketeer. He's exploiting the union. You all know it now.
1: Holy crow, Casey. Look over Gober's head. There's a trap door to the roof.
3: It's the Green Hornet. He dropped a ladder.
1: He's carrying two bodies. Hey, Gober, it's the Hornet. Grab him. Get the cops, Casey. We're going after him.
3: Esper, look out. He's using pump. Come on.
1: Gerber, where's the harness? What?
4: No, I can't.
1: Here's only accident.
4: I'm not the Hornet. I'm Gerber.
1: Holy crow, the smoke is getting thicker and thicker. Where's the harness? Say, did you hear that?
6: Sounded like a trap door. The Hornet must have got away.
1: Yeah, the smoke is clearing off. We're suffering snakes. Look who's laying out the floor.
6: It's Bryce and Matt Hoodlum up here.
1: Holy crow, this one's Lowry. It's Axford talking. Lowry, can you hear me?
6: Hello, Axford.
1: Shut up, you guys. Shut up, everybody. I got to hear what Lowry's saying.
3: Axford, the Hornet told the police. He came over the roof from the next building and he got away. Oh, gosh, it's... Lowry, it's you.
6: Hello, Casey. Call those cops in and have Bryce and this mug arrested. They kidnapped
1: you. They kidnapped you, but they don't...
6: Just chat not so loud. You want the Sentinel to lose the scoop? Keep your voice down. I don't want those other newspaper men to hear this. And you can tell Gerber to talk to the union men.
0: I've been talking already, mister.
6: Oh, hello, Gerber. Listen, start talking again. Bryce and the rest are heading for jail. You can take that union back to work again.
0: Okay, Mr. Lowry.
6: But listen, don't start talking until we phone the story into the Sentinel. You get it?
1: All right. Come on, Axman.
6: We get a phone and... Holy mackerel. Are you crying?
7: Sure I am, you little pest. You had us worried. I hate to admit it, but for once I'm grateful to the Green Hornet. He brought you back.

0: Well, Mr. Britt, it's all over. Crooks go to jail, and union will be good union once more. We take draft duty back to hiding place?
1: Yes, Cato, but it isn't over yet. Remember, we still have to get Mr. X.

0: 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All characters, names, places, and incidents used are fictitious.
1: You're not hungry, dear Henry, dear Henry. I've just burned the roast and I've ruined the sponge.
2: Well, that's a nice thing, isn't it? After I've been working
1: Henry,
2: all day...
1: Henry, I've got me secret supply.
2: You don't mean...
1: Polo mints.
2: Yum, yum.
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6: No, I don't think so.
5: What about that?
6: No. It's quite nice, though.
5: Is it? Do you think I might try a piece? I'll have 2 ounces, please.
7: Jacob's, the cream of cream crackers.
8: Would you credit it? 50-odd years of baking it same old always. Now top brass at always tell me they want an alternative. 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I told them I'm too old to change my ways now. I'll put one at Lads onto it. Very nice, young Harold. If you like that sort of thing.
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1: Ian, do you know something? 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
2: 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The cheap one's yours.
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0: is no danger if you choose the right moment. That golden ray is a signal. Now. There, you see? Without a flaw. Oh, what sculptor could reproduce that? The Easter lily which Genevieve brought to me this morning from Notre Dame turned to stone. To the purest marble.
1: I know nothing of chemistry, Boris, but how? I mean...
0: Oh, don't ask me the reason. It never fails, though. Yesterday, I tried one of Genevieve's goldfish. There it is.
2: The other man looked to where Boris Ivan pointed. The goldfish that once had floated in a glass bowl now lay upon a small antique table, sculptured in marble. The stone was beautifully veined with a faint blue, and from somewhere within came a rosy light, like the tint which slumbers in an opal. When the Russian-born sculptor had dropped the lily into the basin, the liquid it held had lost its crystalline clearness. For a second, the flower was enveloped in a milk white foam, which disappeared, leaving the fluid opalescent. Changing tints of orange and crimson played over the surface. And then what seemed to be a ray of pure sunlight struck through from the bottom where the lily was resting. It was at that precise moment Boris had plunged a hand into the basin and drawn out a marble flower.
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0: I don't know why the veins on the heart are tinted, but they always are.
1: And it's quite safe to put your hand into the liquid?
0: At the given moment, yes. Namely, when the ray flashes from the bottom.
1: Almost like a signal.
0: It is a signal. Otherwise, who knows, I might acquire a marble hand. Not so funny.
1: But what I don't
0: understand... Oh, Alec, my dear Alec, I can't explain.
1: Where did this ray, the light... Where did it come from?
0: I don't know. It just comes. Where I immerse any living thing. Perhaps it is the vital spark of the creature escaping to the source whence it came. Stay to lunch. Genevieve will be here very soon.
6: I saw her going to early mass. It was beautiful, sweet, fresh. Like that lily before you destroyed it.
0: Do you think I destroyed it?
6: Destroyed, preserved? How can you tell?
1: Boris?
0: Huh?
1: Will you, Adriadne, go to the salon, monsieur?
0: I suppose so. You like it?
1: Magnificent, technically. But after your Madonna last year, the world is going to expect something greater.
0: You like the Madonna. As a model, I could ask for no one in the world as perfect as Genevieve.
2: Neither of them spoke then for a long time. Perhaps both were dreaming of the woman Genevieve, who had gone to early mass. Certainly both were in love with her. The colony of artists flourished and was proud of Boris Ivan. His father was French and his mother was Russian. Perhaps Alex being in love with the beautiful Genevieve had something to do with the affection that existed between the two men. An affection that was never acknowledged. But after it was all settled and she had told him that it was Boris whom she loved, Alex had gone to the big sculptor and congratulated him.
0: Do you, Alex? Hmm? Alec.
1: What?
0: So, what do you think of my discovery?
1: I think it's wonderful.
0: I shall make no use of it, you know, beyond satisfying my own curiosity, so far as may be. And the secret will die with me. I investigated, and I stumbled on a solution which attacked the object immersed with a ferocity unheard of, and in a second did the work of years. I'm almost frightened when I think what I found. Scientists would go mad over the discovery. So simple, too. It discovered itself. When I think of that formula and that entirely new element.
1: What new element?
0: Oh, I haven't thought of naming it, and I don't believe I ever shall. There are enough precious metals in the world now to cut throats over.
1: Have you struck gold, Boris?
0: No. Better. But see here, Alec. You and I have all we need in the world already. Oh, how sinister and covetous you look already.
1: I better change the subject. I'm devoured by the desire for gold.
0: Genevieve, how lovely to see you.
7: Alec. Boris. You must ask Alec to stay to lunch.
0: I did.
7: And you said yes, I hope.
1: Je vais bien l'ennuyer, madame. Oh. She's a... I'd better go home, don't you think? She seems sort of dispirited.
0: And if I know...
1: I mean, if she's upset about something, I don't want to hang about. Yes, well then.
7: Lunch is ready, you know. I prepared everything. Alec, was I cross? I thought I had a headache, but I haven't. Come here, Boris.
0: Mm-hmm.
7: Alec knows that after you, there's no one in the whole world I like as well as I like him. So if he sometimes feels snubbed, it won't hurt him.
8: Oh, le bonheur. Who says there are no thunderstorms in April?
7: We eat.
8: Food!
2: They work hard, the artists, but fitfully, and as they pleased. And so, consequently, Jack Scott, Boris, and Alec idled a great deal as well. There was a bathing room, which Boris had turned into a second studio. In the center was a square pool, sunken below the surface of the floor. Steps led down into it.
0: I say again, my friend, while my sculpture is magnificent, what you are pleased to call painting is perfectly ludicrous. Oh, you think I'm joking? Oh, but I've never been more serious in my life. As a painter, you would make a fine waiter.
9: My friend, I am stronger than you. And you are about to get a duck. In you go. Alec. I forgot. The pool.
1: What? What are you...
9: I nearly threw you in.
1: Well, what...
9: The pool's full of solution.
1: Solution?
9: Oh, you mean... Alec, forgive me.
1: I don't think I... You know, I've been turned to stone today. Not particularly. But in heaven's name, why keep the pool full of that stuff? It is gruesome.
0: Hey... I want to experiment on something large.
1: Oh? Me, for instance?
0: Oh, that came too close for jesting.
1: No,
0: I want to watch the action on something. The action of the solution on a more highly organized living body. That big white rabbit, for instance.
10: Boris, you're coming with me to the gallery. I want to see that Rodin bronze again.
0: Ah, and the Monet landscape. Eh? We ought really to take Alec along to see how real painters can
2: The house of Boris Ivan, the sculptor, contained a fine smoking room. It was never used for smoking, although there were racks of very fine pipes in the room. No, the place was altogether too gloomy to spend very much time in. 2 days after the sculptor had nearly cast his friend into the pool, Alec came into the smoking room late in the afternoon. For the first time, he sat and smoked there and found it not at all unpleasant. Something about the twilight, he thought. It was soothing. The rugs and skins on the floor looked brown and soft. The big couch was piled with cushions. The pipe went out, and he was soon asleep. When he woke, someone was playing the piano. The music was strangely sad. It was quite dark. He listened and caught a brief scent of her perfume. He knew too well who played so.

0: Genevieve?
1: Yes.
0: All right, Genevieve. It's me, Alec.
1: Alec.
0: I've been sitting here dreaming. Came for smoke, ended having a sleep. Who knows how long. Where's Boris?
1: He's gone to Epcot with Mr. Scott. He thought you'd gone home before dinner. Forgive me, Alec, for letting you stay here alone all this time.
0: I had a nice long nap. Won't you play again?
1: No. I don't want to. Please go home now, Alec. Good night.
0: She seems to have a fever. High one. The doctor can't account for it. Or else he will not.
2: Genevieve has a fever?
0: Oh, yes. Unusual, I know, the gay Genevieve, yes. She was lightheaded at intervals. She kept saying her heart broken and she wants to die. The maid will call me the moment she wakes up. What should we do?
3: For some unaccountable reason, when the other had said the beautiful Genevieve wished to die, Alec's heart stood still. He was very suddenly afraid. There was no reason, but something had changed. It was no longer Boris and the beautiful Genevieve and two faithful friends painting and sculpting. The happy, bohemian life. Something had changed. There was a difference in Boris. There was a difference in the woman.
0: Come and see my rose-colored bath full of death.

0: Darling, let's go out and paint the town red.
1: But what about your headache?
0: Oh, that's gone. 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
1: Grandpa. Oh, darling, can't you look as though you're enjoying yourself? The party's great.
0: Yes, it was until I ate.
1: Well, take a Digel. I always keep some in my bag.
0: But I already took an antacid.
1: Yes, darling, but Digel is much more than an antacid. Digel has double action. There's a layer of antacid plus a layer of simethicone. It's the simethicone that relieves that dreadful bloated feeling. Here, try a Digel.
3: Like they say, when you eat too well, demand Digel.
4: Is it death, Boris?
5: You are not prepared to call it life, I suppose, eh?
4: We'll try another goldfish. Send another one after the first, wherever that is.
6: The sculptor collected one of the squirming fish from the bowl in the studio and made his way to the crystal pool. The fish was cast into the pool, and as it sank into the liquid, its scales flashed with a hot orange gleam. Then suddenly, it became heavy and rigid and sank to the bottom. Then came the milky foam, the splendid hues, and then the shaft of pure, serene light. And Boris lay on his stomach, reached into the pool, and retrieved the goldfish. An exquisite marble thing, blue-veined and rose-tinted, and glistening with opalescent drops.
4: Child's play. It is simple.
7: Hello, Is that another fish? Boris?
8: Hello, Jack.
7: Something bigger now, You must try something bigger now, Boris.
8: You must watch yourself. Don't put ideas into his mind. 2 days ago, I was very nearly thrown in.
4: Well, that's nonsense, and will you know it?
8: Well, you did say. I mean...
4: It was only a joke.
8: Well, I know that.
4: I mean, I'm not...
7: Listen, the white rabbit. Let's put him in. Oh, imagine how beautiful he'll look, done in marble. I can get another one easily.
8: You can't. Not the rabbit.
4: Why not? What's the difference between a rabbit and a fish? You paid no heed to the fish going.
7: I'll go and get the rabbit.
6: And they played their game with the white rabbit. Alec went away and read some magazines, declining to be present when life went out of something large and furry. A fish, yes. But there was a difference between something cold-blooded and small and covered with scales. And just as they came back with their marble rabbit, the bell rang from upstairs in the sick room.
7: Oh, Genevieve?
8: I suppose so. The doctor doesn't seem to know what the matter is with her.
7: Fever.
8: It's easy to say just simply fever.
7: Beautiful, isn't he?
8: Who?
7: Well, not the doctor, obviously. The rabbit.
8: Look, pure,
7: lovely.
8: I'm not particularly impressed anymore.
9: Alec!
8: In fact...
9: Now. Can you get the doctor? Hurry, please hurry.
6: Jack Scott went for the doctor. Alec went up to Genevieve's room. The girl's fever was higher. Both her cheeks burnt bright red. Her hair was damp and awry. Her lovely hands opened and closed. The eyes remained closed.
8: Can I get something? Help. Jack,
7: I don't understand. What's the matter with her?
10: Alec. Quiet. Why did I turn him away? Why? I love you so deeply. Alec. Alec. Please.
7: Alec. The doctor's here. He's on the way.
4: It's not your fault, Alec. Don't grieve so. Just because she loves you?
7: Just because...
8: 2 years ago, she told me she loved me, but she loved you better. I was heartbroken, but that didn't stop me feeling what I always have for you. Deep underneath. For her. Still.
4: I'd rather be alone for a while, if you'd caution.
6: And the painter went home. The 2 years' strain since the morning in May when Genevieve had confessed that her love for Boris was greater began to tell at last. Since that time, never in thought, word, or deed had Alec betrayed his sorrow. But now the mask of self-deception could no longer be worn. Whilst Alec sat staring from his window, Boris worked feverishly on the Fates, a beautiful, rather terrible group he was sculpting, also for the Salon that year. While he worked, the Madonna looked on, frozen forever in stone, her face as near in stone to the lovely Genevieve, in flesh and blood, as anyone in the world could make it. And even as he worked, the real Lady Genevieve left her bed, and after looking sadly through at the sculptor, walked slowly towards the bathing room. A second after she had passed, Boris put down his hammer and chisel, and on an impulse, went to the door and looked out into the passage beyond. He saw the flash of his lady's gown as she passed into the bathing room. He must have known instinctively.
11: Genevieve!

0: and the Madonna in carven stone watched sightlessly from the studio. And yet another Madonna lay her hands across her breast, carven, it seemed, in marble at the bottom of the pool.
1: Something bigger now. You must try something bigger now, Boris. You must try...
0: I'm sorry. I would have given anything in the world not to have had to tell you. But someone had to.
2: I know. He shot himself. Through the heart?
0: Yes. I carried him to his room, and then I went and let that filthy stuff out of the pool. I was frightened. Too frightened to go down the steps. I did, though, in the end. She was white as snow. I went and found bottles of the solution, then I smashed them. I made a fire, a big one, and destroyed all Boris's notebooks and papers. I burnt them. There's no chance of the formula ever being discovered now. I called the doctor in the end. I could never have managed everything without his help. He's a good soul. He knows when to pity a man who can bear no more. Oh, we got the servants paid and sent them to the country. Rosia keeps them quiet there. Stories of Boris's and Genevieve's travels in foreign countries. We buried Boris in a little cemetery at Sèvres. The doctor gave his certificate as heart disease. No one else knows anything. They mustn't. This is for both of us. Please open it. It's from him. I suppose it's the will.
3: Yes. Leave everything to Genevieve. In the event of her dying childless, I'll be taking charge of the house at Rue Saint-Cécile. You ought to look after the management of debts. On our debts, property is to revert to his mother's family. Except the marbles and sculptures he's done. And to heaven.
0: Genevieve lies before the Madonna in the marble room. The Madonna bends tenderly above her. Genevieve smiles back at her.
4: What? You can't...
0: Why not? What else is there to do? She's just a beautiful piece of marble now. She's yours. You've always loved her. What would you have had me do? Bury her? Courage, Alec. A week later, Jack Scott left for the Channel Isles, and Alec went to live in Boris's house, having given up his own apartment. He found he could paint at the house in the Rue Saint-Cécile. This surprised him. Sorrow fades, like everything else. It was a long time, though, before he could bring himself to enter the room where she rested. At last, he was drawn by the strength of his life's passion to the sealed door of the marble room.

0: soft as always. Sunlight poured through the window, tipping with gold the wings of Cupid, lingering like a nimbus over the brows of Madonna. Her tender face bent in compassion over a form in marble so exquisitely pure that he knelt before it and wept. Genevieve lay in the shadow under the Madonna, and yet through her white arm he saw the pale azure vein, and beneath her softly clasped hands the folds of her dress were tinged with rose, as if from some faint warm light within her breast. He touched the marble drapery with his lips and left the room.
1: Yes, what is it?
2: So one of the gardeners has seen a white rabbit.
1: White rabbit? Well, what of it?
2: Well, beg pardon, sir, but it was running about the house when you came to lay the fires this morning, sir.
1: Well, if it's caught, let it loose in the walled garden. Is that all?
2: Just this letter, sir.
1: Oh, thank you.
3: My dear Alec, this must be short. I beg you, do not leave the house of Roos and Cecile. Do not even go out until I return. I've been plagued by dreams again. I even make a little sense out of some of them. But I beg you not to leave the house under any pretext. Jack.
1: Locked his reason. Oh, you're back again, Watson.
2: Please, sir. Sorry, but this fish. You see, there's goldfish in it.
1: What? Well, what have you got them in a dish for?
2: Sir, people are playing tricks. Someone's stolen the white marble rabbit and they put a live one in the house and... no one can catch it. Those lovely marble fish are gone too, and I just found these common live ones flopping about on the floor in the dining room.

The sculpture room was just the same. The sunlight was streaming in. And through the sunlight, in a heavenly glory, the Madonna smiled as Genevieve lifted her flushed face from the marble couch and opened her sleeping eyes.

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10: The National Broadcasting Company, in cooperation with Street & Smith, publishers of astounding science fiction, bring you Dimension X. In these times, even a child knows the meaning of atomic fission, jet propulsion, and electronic transmission. But we ask ourselves, will the child of the future know? What of the time when science unlocks the secret of life itself? Could it be that one day, such things as constructing human life, or passing back and forth from one dimension to another, will become mere child's play?
12: My name is Sam Weber. I'm an attorney, and a pretty successful one, if I do say so myself. My wife, Tina, and I live in a comfortable 12-room place up in Westchester. Now, I've read a lot of Horatio Alger stuff in my time, and so have you probably, but I'll bet you've never heard anything quite as spectacular as my story. Maybe you won't believe it, but I used to be a completely different guy. Frightened, sickly, nearsighted, a real Mortimer Meek. No kidding. That was 5 years ago. The big change in me began to take place on a cold December morning in 1945.
13: Just a moment, please. Yes, please.
14: Weber?
13: Yes.
14: Samuel?
13: That's right.
14: Step back. Okay, Paulus, bring her in.
13: Just a moment. You must have the wrong address.
14: Watch it, buddy.
15: All right, son, here.
13: Is that for me?
15: Weber, Garden Apartments.
13: Looks like a coffin.
15: I don't design them, Jack.

0: They were gone, and I didn't even know which delivery company it was.
1: Well, I finally decided to open it up and see what was in it. 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
0: When I left for work that morning, my brain was still reeling with the stuff I'd read in the instruction book.
3: Come here, Joe Jack, and here's the door. Just a moment, I will connect you with
2: Mr.
3: Jack.
2: Hey,
3: good morning, Mr. Weber.
2: Good morning. I gotta get my mind off that book.
4: 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Chapter 2, Duplicating Babies and Other Small Humans.
2: Oh, no. I've got to get a grip on myself. Do a little work. O'Brien versus O'Brien. Martin versus the city of New York. Oh, it must have been a dream. Probably go home tonight and find the place empty.
5: Well, well, well, if it isn't the poor man's Clarence Dowell.
2: Oh. Hello, Lou.
5: I come as a bearer of sad tidings.
2: Well, you don't look very sad.
5: The boss wants to see you, laughing boy.
2: But what about?
5: How should I know? Oh, and by the way, you'll be very happy to know that I've just been promoted. I'm handling all the criminal stuff from now on.
2: Congratulations.
5: You know what this means for Tina and me, don't you, Junior? Oh, well, cheer up. Tina's not for you anyway. Some got it, some don't. I got it, you don't. So long, laughing boy.
0: That was my good friend, Lou White. In the year I'd known him, he'd already managed to steal a job I wanted, and he was now working on the girl I wanted. Her name was Tina. Tina Velvet.
6: Good morning, Sam.
2: Oh, good morning, Tina. My, you look good enough to...
6: Yes?
2: Take your lunch.
6: Oh, I'm sorry, Sam, but I promised Lou.
2: Oh, sure.
6: I hope you're not too disappointed.
2: Me? Oh, no, no. Some got it, some don't. I don't.
0: And that was Tina. I tried to steady my blood pressure as I walked into the boss's office.
2: You sent for me, Mr. Rojak?
1: Oh, yes. Sit down, Weber. Sit down.
2: Oh, thank you, Mr. Rojak.
1: Weber, I've been reviewing the work of my staff counselors for the past 6 months. I want to know only one thing.
2: Yes, sir?
1: What happened?
2: I don't understand.
1: You haven't had a single new client in 6 months.
2: But no one has come in, Mr. Rojak.
1: My boy, in this business, you've got to be aggressive. You've got to go out and create new clients. You've got to show some zip.
2: Yes, sir.
1: Do you have any zip?
2: Oh, yes. Yes, Mr. Rojak. Oh, I've got zip, all right. I just can't seem to turn it loose.
1: Well, get in there and punch now, Weber. I want to see a change in you in the next few months. As a matter of fact, I'd better. You got that?
2: Yes, Mr. Rojak. I'll try to show some zip.
0: I left the office early and went home. Sure enough, there it was, my Build a Man set, gleaming a little obscenely in the corner. I walked over to it, gave it a kick, and hollered,
2: "Open sesame."
0: 3 minutes later, I was flopped down in bed reading
2: Chapter 1, Making Simple Living Things.
0: An hour later, I was fooling around with such complicated ideas.

0: as the Junior Biocalibrator, which measured everything from blood pressure to hemoglobin content, and the Jiffy Vitalizer, which was actually supposed to put life in your creation, providing you had followed instructions carefully. At 8:30, I made my first simple living thing.
1: You're a boy. You're a boy.
2: Oh, maybe you aren't a boy. Well, let's see. According to the book, you are a lubicular oyster hog. Not much to look at, but I made you. Me, Sam Weber, attorney at law. I have created life. Hey, come back here. Come back. Here, boy. Here, boy. Hey, hey, hey.
0: It was no use. My rubicular oyster hog, which was a cross between a field mouse and an oyster, had run out under the door and into the world. I was about to take off after it when there was a knock on my door. It was Mrs. LaPanty, my landlady.
2: Oh, hello, Mrs. LaPanty.
3: I heard a noise.
2: Oh, just rehearsing a speech I have to make in court.
3: He was squeaking.
2: The bad throat.
3: Oh. By the way, there was a gentleman looking for you this afternoon.
2: The gentleman?
3: Yeah, a tall old man in a black overcoat. Kind of nasty. When I told him he wasn't anyone to go up to your room. Tell you I showed him the way out in a hurry.
2: Oh, thanks, Mrs. LaPanty. Probably a bill collector.
3: Yeah. Oh, I gotta run.

0: Oh, good morning, Sam. Here's that memo on Rosenthal versus Rosenthal, and also a letter for it.
1: What's the matter? You look tired.
2: Oh, had a bad night.
1: You in bed good again?
2: Yes.
1: Oh. Oh, say, by the way, your client was here again this morning.
2: The client?
1: Mm-hmm. Yeah.
2: Oh, it must be the same fellow that called at my house the other day.
1: Yeah.
2: Well, what did you tell him?
0: Oh, I said you'd be in later.
2: Oh, thanks.
0: Will that be all, Sam?
2: Yes. Oh, no. Are you doing anything New Year's Eve?
0: Oh, Sam, you haven't even noticed.
2: Noticed what?
0: Well, the ring, silly. Third finger, left hand.
2: What?
0: Lou gave it to me. Isn't it simply gigantic?
2: But you're not going to
0: be married as soon as Lou finishes his next case. Lou is so sharp and businesslike.
2: So is a guillotine.
0: Sam, after Lou gave me the ring last night, I began thinking how I used to hope that it would be you. But, well, then I realized you'd never have the money, and, well, a girl has to think of things like a good steady income and a husband with...
2: Zip.
0: Yes, with zip.
2: Well, Lou has plenty of zip. I'm sure you'll be very happy zipping around with each other.
0: Oh, Sam.
3: Well, Sam, I... Hey, what's going on in here? Honey, is this little baboon giving you any trouble? If he has, I'll take him apart like an egg crate.
2: No, take it easy, Strongheart. Tina just told me the good news about your engagement. She's crying with happiness.
3: Is that right, honey? Well, then, no hard feelings, Sam. Just that the best man got the girl, you understand. Oh, say, by the way, we're having a little celebration at Sigali tonight. Drop in and we'll live it up a little, huh?
4: I went home feeling like a man who had been stuffed into a washing machine with the dial set at rinse dry. I was a failure. I walked over to the mirror for a heart-to-heart talk with myself.
2: Nothing. That's what you've got, Sam Weber, in unlimited quantities. Nothing. We ought to just tear you down and start all over again. We ought to take you and... Hey. Oh, no. No, not that again. But why not? Think of it. A Sam Weber without the psychological problems you've got. A dynamic, uninhibited Sam who could win a girl like Tina by sheer magnetism. Then when it was all over, we could just take the old disassembler and presto.

0: more air than the little super ego. Limbs, eyes, hair, general endocrine reaction. Well, here goes. It's moving. Holy mackerel, it's alive. It's getting up.
1: Hey, I feel great.
0: Well, now, take it easy. Do you know who you are?
2: Of course I do. I have all the thoughts you ever had up until the point I was vitalized. My brain is an exact duplicate of yours, except that I'm not all blocked up psychologically.
0: Well, it said in the instruction manual you'd be uninhibited.
2: Hey, this is all right. Oh, by the way, since we both have the same name, it'll simplify things. If I call you Weber, I'll be Sam.
0: Oh, now look here. I'll make the decision.
2: How would you like a good punch in the nose?
0: Well, is that any way to talk to your own parents? I did create you, you know.
2: Well, don't think I don't appreciate it, Weber, old man, but let's get one thing straight. I live my life and you live yours. You got that?
0: Who pays the rent?
2: You do, for a while anyway. I haven't decided whether or not I want to stay in the law business.
0: The law business?
2: I may want to spread out a little. Tina's the kind of girl to whom money is very important.
0: Tina?
2: Well, what did you expect? I have enough of your likes and dislikes to want her just as badly as you do. The only difference being that I can get her. No, we're not quite the same, you and I. I've got zip.
0: Don't use that word.
2: Now, how about some dinner? You know, I'm starved.
0: We'll have to go out.
2: I'll need some clothes.
0: Sorry, I only have this one suit.
2: Fine, you can lend it to me.
0: Oh, what about me?
2: I'll bring you a sandwich after I come back from Sigali's.
0: Sigali?
2: Well, you haven't forgotten, have you, Weber? We're invited to the celebration. Tina and Lou White. Only it wouldn't look quite right if we both showed up, so I'll tell you all about it. Now, off with that suit. And no nonsense.
3: Well, this is living it up, folks. Yahoo! Have another drink, Mr. Old Jack.
4: Thank you, Lou.
3: Well, is everybody happy?
5: Hey, honey, are you having yourself a little old time?
6: Oh, yes, Lou. Fine.
5: Yeah, but you seem to be preoccupied.
6: Oh, I was just wondering if Sam is coming.
5: Sam? Oh, no. Did you hear that, Mr. Rojack? She's worrying about Sam. Why, that little one probably got frightened by a noisemaker.
2: Well, the happy couple.
6: Sam!
2: Good evening, cats. Everybody's lit up like a Christmas tree.
5: Well, I'll be... Say, Sam, are you in the bag?
2: Never touch the stuff, Luma boy. Never touch it. Boy Scout training.
6: Oh, Sam, I was afraid you weren't coming.
2: Miss a chance to be with you, beautiful. Never.
5: Hey, what's got into you, Weber? Monkey gland?
2: I don't read your muscle bounds.
5: Well, you seem different somehow, even your voice.
2: Do you notice anything, Tina?
6: Well, yes, it does seem richer somehow.
5: Oh, nonsense. Sam Weber, you're nothing but a cream puff, and you always will be.
2: Mr. Ojack, I think he owes me an apology for that.
4: I should think so.
2: All right, all American boy, make with the apology.
5: Apologize me? Oh, no. Why, for 2 cents.
2: Folks, would you excuse Mr. White and me for a few minutes? We want to step out into the hall for a little private conference. Coming, Mr. White?
5: I'll be right back, honey. Don't worry about a thing.
2: Okay, big boy, you've taken enough punishment. Now.
6: Sam! Lou, don't kill him. He just... Oh, dear.
2: He'll be all right in a little while, baby.
6: But did you... I mean... Oh, Sam.
2: Tina.
6: You really shouldn't kiss like this.
2: It's what you've always wanted, isn't it? Well, isn't it?
6: Oh, Sam.

0: Builder Man model. Merely focus the ray of the disassembler device and press lever X. But that's murder, Counselor. Still, legally, in order to prove there's been a murder, you need a corpus electi. And nobody even knows there is another Sam Weber. So you're finally home. I'm sorry.
1: Sorry, Weber, old man. Very pressing business detained me.
0: I suppose you made a fool of me over at Sigali.
1: Oh, on the contrary.
0: What do you mean?
1: My boy, you were looking at a man who in one fell swoop has got himself a raise, a promotion, and a wife. At least she'll be my wife tomorrow.
0: Who?
1: Tina, of course.
0: I don't believe
1: it. I had to put on quite a show, but all around it was a real success. Mr. Lojack was so impressed, he called me aside and said he was going to give me a crack at some criminal cases. And if I made the grade, why, who knows, I may even accept a partnership.
0: You've got it all figured out, haven't you?
1: That's about it.
0: Only you neglected to consider one thing.
1: Oh, what's that?
0: This.
1: Hey, put that down.
0: Get back, you. You usurper, you. I'm going to melt you down like a Welsh rarebit.
1: Weber, you can't do that. It's murder. It's like killing your own son.
0: After what you've done to me, it's a pleasure.
1: I didn't ask to be brought into this world, but now that I'm here, I like it enough to want to survive.
0: Take off my suit, you phony. You won't be needing it again.
1: You're really going through with it, huh?
0: I am.
1: All right. Oh, here's your jacket.
2: My arm!
1: Give me that thing. Give it to me. Better. Now we'll fix this little item so it can't do any damage.
2: Oh, no.
1: Yeah, you see, Weber? You don't have the guts to stand up against the man you might have been.
0: Oh, what's that sound?
1: I don't know.
0: Seems to be inside the house.
1: Somebody's coming up the stairs.

0: He's burning a hole right through the door.
1: Good evening, gentlemen. As I feared, I'm too late to prevent you from duplication, Mr. Weber. And I see that you have destroyed the disassemblator. That means I shall have to do the job manually.
2: An ugly task.
3: But who are you?
1: I am the census keeper for the 24th oblong. You see, your Wilderman set was intended for one of the Weber children who is on a field trip in this oblong 200 years from now. Because of an unfortunate time warp, the set was delivered here accidentally.
3: You mean this set came here from 200 years from now?
1: Precisely. Time, as with all things, is relative. We shall have to recover the set, of course, and adjust any discrepancies that it's caused. But meanwhile, the problem is, which of you two gentlemen is the original Sam Weber?
4: Oh, I am.
3: Listen,
1: Difficulties. Why cannot I ever have a simple case like a double conduplication?
3: Now, look here, Mr. Census Keeper. The duplicate will obviously be less stable and more emotionally unbalanced. Certainly, a man of your qualifications can decide which of us is the more valid member of society. Which of us will conform more readily to the standards.
1: Naturally. I observe that one of you is naked.
3: Oh, wait a minute.
1: And you also seem to be trembling, whereas this gentleman seems quite calm.
3: No, hold it. You're making a mistake.
1: I hardly think so.
3: Then I'll stay away from
1: you. Please do not struggle.
3: No, please, you
1: know. Mr. Weber.
3: Yes.
1: It would be better if you didn't watch.
3: Of course.
5: Well, that's my story. Within 10 seconds, the old Sam Weber had been completely dismantled and packed into the box. Tina and I were married, and I went on to become a full partner in the firm of Ojak, Somerset, and Weber. Oh, and by the way, Tina and I have been doing quite successfully what the old Sam Weber and his Build-A-Man set made such a mess of. We have 1, 2, 3 little conuplications. Sam Jr., age 4, Sametta, age 3, and Samina, age 4 months.

0: came across Mr. Kipling in the meadow by the church. 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

No. No, stay where you are. Do not break the stillness of this moment. For this is a time of mystery. A time when imagination is free and moves forward swiftly, silently. This is the Haunting Hour.

0: second chance.
1: Boy, give us a break, Warden. My city desk is yelling for a story.
2: Yeah, how about that? Don't we read an interview with Duke Malone before the execution?
3: You're wasting your time, boys. After all, it's a condemned man's privilege. If he wants to go out quietly, that's his business.
2: And what a business. Gangster, notorious gambler, racketeer.
1: A record of killings you couldn't pin on him, and now he gets the chair for murder of a nightclub singer.
2: Sure, the Duke's always headline news. Come on, Warden, give us permission to visit his cell, will you?
3: Forget it, fellas, forget it. You wouldn't see anyway. Now, if you'll excuse me, boys, I've got to test the power lights for the execution.
1: Just a minute, Warden. Any chance of a reprieve for Malone?
3: Well, he's got as much chance as you fellas have of getting a story. But come along now. You can try your luck anyway.
1: I'd better phone in this story, what there is of it.
2: You're telling me Duke wasn't much help.
4: Okay, Duke. That's the last of them reporters.
5: Yeah, much obliged, Yeller. You did me a favor.
3: Hey, somebody, the lights. Something happened to the lights.
4: I'll take it easy, Duke. They're only testing the power. Look, why don't you think of something else? Sort of take your mind off of... Well, off of everything.
5: Are you kidding? Were them just getting through testing the juice?
4: Yeah. I know.
5: You don't know from nothing. You never been in this spot.
4: Now, look, Duke. I've been on this job a long time. One thing I'll never get used to is seeing anybody go to the hot seat. You know why? Because I was raised in the slums, too. I know what a slum kid is up against.
5: Yeah?
4: Every time I see a killer getting his leg shaved, I always think it might have been me.
5: But it ain't you.
4: Listen, Duke. My brother robbed a store. Killed the owner. He stopped a bullet while the cops was chasing him. And that was when I knew that I was going to head for the straight and narrow. Give myself a chance.
5: Chance?
4: Yeah. You see, Duke, you cheated yourself. You didn't give yourself a chance. Now, I'll bet if you could do it all over again, it'd be different.
5: You mean knowing what I know now?
4: Yeah, sure.
5: Yeah. Guess maybe you're right. I know what the score is now. I'm wised up. But it's too late.
4: Well, I just wanted you to know. I'm sorry.
5: Yeah, well, thanks anyway. Getting polite in my old age. It's a laugh. Old age. Something I'll never have, because one thing it's too late for me to get is a second chance. Second chance, huh? Wonder, would it turn out different? Sure it would. I'd make it. Starting back when I was 14, hanging around a pool room, a punk headed for trouble, I would have made it different. I remember that day. Benny and I were shooting pool in Joe's place. Sure were a couple of tough kids. No tougher than the other kids in the gang. Yeah, I remember that day. Because if I'd said no, I would have said no if I had a second chance. I would have said no.
1: It's your shot, Benny. And no fair tilting the pool table.
6: Hey, Duke. Sorry to break up the game, but I gotta see you a minute.
1: Hi, Spike. Find number 7 ball in the left side pocket, Benny. Nice shot.
6: Duke, will you listen?
1: Move over, Spike. You're in Benny's way.
6: Yeah, I'm in the cop's way, too.
1: Huh?
6: What's up? Plenty. Fell down the street, met with an accident.
1: Yeah?
6: And accidentally, I got some fancy jewelry on me.
1: So what? Play it off the corners, Benny.
6: So maybe you can help me get rid of it.
1: My turn, Benny. Did the cops see the accident?
6: I don't know. Maybe the guy squawked. Honest, Duke, I thought he was out like a light.
1: Leave me behind the eight ball, eh, Benny?
6: Well, that's a cinch. Hey, what's the matter with you, Duke? Ain't you sore at me?
1: No. Nope. Back him up, Benny.
6: Then I'm stealing on that grocery deal tomorrow night, huh?
1: All that. Well, count me out, Spike. You can do it yourself.
6: And where'll you be tomorrow night? Tipping off the cops?
1: No. I'll be at night school, plugging for a law course.
6: Ah, quit your kidding.
1: I'm serious.
6: You're crazy, Duke. Night school? What brought that on?
1: Well, I don't know. I just got a funny feeling about things. Any objection?
6: Yeah. Come on, we'll talk about it at Steve's place. You need a... The cops. They're out to pick me up.
1: Yeah, and anybody with you.
6: Come on, Duke. Out the window to the alley. This way, Duke, with Benny and me. Aren't you coming with us?
1: Next to that. From now on, I'm making a beeline. The other way.
5: What am I doing? I must be going nuts thinking this way. Giving myself another chance in my own mind. Yeah, but figuring this way, I know it would have been different. Because when they sent Spike up to the reformatory, I would have started night school. Sure, it would have been rough. But I'd have done it. I worked days, I studied nights. No time to get in trouble. I'd make a lawyer out of myself and stay away from the shady side of the law.
0: All right, Duke, get in the car.
5: Spike, what are you doing in front of my house?
0: Waiting for you, smart boy. What's the matter? Stay after school tonight?
5: Come on, let go of my arm. Spike, I'll let you have it with this law book.
0: Nice talking, Duke. Tough kid's grown up into a tough lawyer. Grab him, Loy. Put him in a car.
5: Come on, let go.
0: Get in here.
5: Let go. What is this, another one of your famous rides, Spike?
0: No, we're just going around the block a couple of times.
5: What do you possibly want with me?
0: Just thought you could use some easy money.
5: Not interested.
0: Use your head, kid. I got a proposition that's right up your alley.
5: Yeah?
0: It's this way. Now, the gang's doing fine. Why, we're in big business. Of course, we run into a little jam now and then.
5: Look, look. Where do I fit in?
0: As a mouthpiece. A good lawyer who'll beat his brains out for us.
5: And I'm it, huh? Not a chance.
0: Think it over. You need the dough.
5: Maybe. I want it legitimately.
0: Yeah, you're a sap. Not much like the kid I used to know.
5: Now, look, if you just tell Louie to drive me home...
0: Oh, sure, sure. You heard him, Louie. Back to Duke's place.
5: Oh. Gee, thanks, Spike. I'm sorry I can't be of service, but it's a case of mistaken identity. I'm not your man.
0: Maybe not. But I'll look you up again. You may change your mind.
5: Look, save yourself the trouble. You won't find me.
0: Oh, yeah? How come?
5: Because I'm putting plenty of neighborhood between you and me.
7: Sure. Sure, I can figure it now. Spike was bad medicine. I'd have stuck to the straight and narrow, just like the jailer said. Sure, I'd have been lonely, but I'd have been able to take it until I got my law degree. Then I'd get me a wife for company. Nothing like responsibility to keep you steady. I'd have taken my best girl for a ride on a ferry boat.
8: Nothing like a view of New York from a ferry boat on the Hudson.
7: Bess, you know something?
8: What?
7: I wish I could show you the whole world instead of just the skyscrapers in New York.
8: You will someday, Duke. I'm sure of it. Well, you're going places.
7: And you, Bess? Do you think you could be interested in sharing life with me?
8: Well, I...
7: Oh, please. Before you make your decision... Bess, you know how I feel about you.
8: Honestly, Duke... I've never been quite sure.
7: But I thought I made myself perfectly clear.
8: That you preferred Anne's company to mine?
7: Oh, Anne. It's ridiculous. Oh, sure, I dated her a few times, but I...
8: Yes, dear.
7: What a cross-examination. Look, the whole truth and nothing but is... Well, that you're the girl for me.
8: You're positive, Duke?
7: I was never more sure of anything in all my life. Sure, with Bess, I'd have gone places. Anne was for a mug, a punk. But Bess in a law career, being top man as a lawyer. Fancy setup in Wall Street, right in with the big boys. The legit stuff.
9: Robert Duke Malone, attorney at law. Sorry, you'll have to make an appointment. I'll ring his secretary. Oh, Mr. Duke, good morning.
10: Good morning.
11: Say, Duke, may I see you a moment?
10: Hi, Reynolds. I'm sorry to inconvenience you this way. Been waiting long.
11: Oh, that's all right. I know you're a busy man.
10: Come right into my office.
11: Thanks.
10: Tell me, how's the stock market affecting you these days, eh?
11: Not too well. Dropped a few heavy points recently. But things are about to pick up, don't you think?
10: Well, frankly, Reynolds, I wouldn't know. You see, I've been so preoccupied with sure things that I have neither the interest or the patience for gambling.
11: Uh-huh.
10: Have a chair, Reynolds, won't you?
11: Oh, no, thanks. I just dropped by to invite you out tonight.
10: Well, really? Something special on the agenda?
11: Well, not exactly. I realized you might be lonesome. You know, your wife and children away at the country home at Academy that maybe...
10: Well, that's really nice of you, Reynolds.
11: Then you'll accept my invitation?
10: At the moment, nothing could sound more attractive. I can certainly use an evening of relaxation. That's what I mean. That's something. Mixing with the real thing, society stuff. That's what success does for you. A beautiful wife, a fine family, a country estate. That's doing all right. Big shot with an evening off for relaxation with the upper crust. That's the relaxation for me. Oh, it was a wonderful floor show, Reynolds. I certainly enjoyed it.
11: Glad you liked it, Duke. Glad you liked it.
10: Tell me, who is that lovely nightclub singer? Huh?
11: Nice, huh? Say, I noticed she sang right to you, Duke.
10: Objection sustained. What's her name, anyway? I didn't quite catch it.
11: Would you like to meet her?
10: Wouldn't.
11: Well, fine. I'll take you backstage and introduce you.
10: No. Wait a minute. Wait a minute. That's wrong. That ain't the way to work out a second chance. I don't want to get mixed up with her again. Made me think of her. She's the nightclub singer that got me here. That's Jeannie Daniels. That's the girl I murdered.

0: Duke Malone, gangster, is in the death house awaiting his execution for murder. Something the jailer says makes him reconstruct his life, based on the premise that, given a second chance, he would not be ending his life in the electric chair. He goes back in time to his 14th year, when he first became involved with the law, changes the circumstances, and mentally builds up an honorable existence. All the trappings of success are there. A wife, a family, an estate, rich friends. But it seems inevitable for him to meet Jeannie Daniels again. Jeannie Daniels, the nightclub singer whose death put him on the spot. The girl he murdered.
1: I don't want to get mixed up with Jeannie Daniels again. That's why I'm getting away from it, my second chance. I can't shake her. She's staying right there in my mind. Oh, I get it. I get it. This is going to prove that things would have been different. This is going to prove I ain't going to make the same mistake twice. I'll show her. I'll show her. Come on, Jeannie Daniels. Come on back into my life. Ah, here we are. Let's park for a while.
2: Really, Duke, I've got to get some sleep. It's almost 4:30 in the morning.
1: You know, it's funny, but the time element seems completely unimportant when I'm with you, Jeannie.
2: Yeah. We have a swell time together.
1: Oh, incidentally, that reminds me. Are you free for dinner tomorrow evening?
2: Hey, what is this, a big rush act? I've been seeing a lot of you, Duke.
1: Yes. And oddly enough, all the time I've been with you, I've had the strangest feeling about us.
2: What are you talking about?
1: Well, I don't know exactly. Call it premonition, if you like.
2: Don't tell me you believe all that voodoo stuff.
1: Yes, but this is different somehow.
2: Well, let's have it straight.
1: Well, frankly, Gina, I'm at a loss to explain it, but... Well, I don't know what to say. Something just keeps telling me to stop seeing Jeannie Daniels.
2: Well, I like that. Listen, Duke, you'll see me and as often as I want you to.
1: Well, you know, if it weren't for a chance introduction by Reynolds, we'd never have met at all.
2: Wasn't Reynolds. It was that thing you're always talking about. Fate.
1: Well, you will admit that Reynolds helped some, eh? And, by the way, just how well do you know him?
2: Just an acquaintance. Met him at the club. So that's what's bothering
1: you. No. It's not it at all. I don't know. I'm too confused to explain clearly, but... Jeannie, believe me, there's one thing I'm certain of.
2: Yes, Duke?
1: You and I were meant for each other. What am I doing? I'm getting all messed up again. No. Not this time I won't. No matter what she does, no matter what happens, it won't end the same. That's what I'm proving. There's no such thing as fate. You make your own fate. I'm making it different this time.
3: Well, Duke, I thought I'd find you backstage in Jeannie's dressing room.
1: Hello, Reynolds. How are you?
2: Hey, you're just in time to admire my diamond pin. Isn't it lovely, Reynolds?
3: Oh, it's a honey, Jeannie. A little present from Duke?
1: Yes. It's rather in the way of an anniversary gift.
3: Really? What anniversary?
1: 2 brief weeks. And I feel as though I'd known Jeannie for a lifetime.
2: Another bracelet, darling. Oh, you're spoiling me, Duke.
1: You like it, huh?
2: Oh, it's a honey. I'll bet it cost a pretty penny.
1: What difference does that make? Darling, nothing is too expensive for your pretty face.
4: This is our best selection of white sapphires, Mr. Malone.
1: I see. Well, yeah, I'd say this second ring on the tray seems attractive enough.
4: For Miss Daniels, sir?
1: Yes, of course. Send it, will you, please? I believe you have the address.
4: Certainly, sir. Oh, by the way, I'm sorry Miss Daniels didn't enjoy the diamond bracelet.
1: I beg your pardon?
4: Yes, she returned it this morning.
1: Was there something wrong with it?
4: Well, not exactly. She just didn't like the style.
1: And chose something more suitable, perhaps?
4: No, sir. Miss Daniels asked for a refund. I hope I did the right thing, Mr. Malone. I notified your office at once.
1: Yes, of course. But in the future, please understand, anything Miss Daniels decides is all right with me. Getting in deep. I'm acting like a sap. let me get away with murder. Murder. No, no, there won't be any murder this time. I learned my lesson. I'm playing it right. No matter what she does, I'm keeping it in the clear. No matter what she does or all says.
2: For heaven's sake, stop beefing about it, Duke.
1: But it's reasonable to expect some kind of explanation.
2: Well, it does happen, that's all.
1: Then why all the mystery?
2: Well, I returned the bracelet and took cash. So what? It was my gift.
1: Yes, certainly it was, but why not tell me about it
2: first?
1: Oh,
2: I was going to get around to it, so the jeweler beat me to it.
1: Look, Jeannie, I don't understand this.
2: All right, if you want to play dumb.
1: I'm not stupid, Jeannie. If you needed the money, why did you ask me for it?
2: Because, well, you're so moody these days, I'm afraid to tell you anything.
1: Oh, I'm sorry about that. It's those awful headaches I get. You know, it's strange, but I never dreamed that you wanted cash that badly.
2: Well, it's time you woke up.
1: Yes, maybe you're right.
2: After all, a smart girl needs plenty of clothes and things, and I'm smart enough to want the best.
1: Well, go on, it's strange.
2: And besides, it's a cozy feeling being in the chips. Of course, if you think I'm too demanding, well, then...
1: No, don't say it, Jeannie. Look, I don't know what it is that makes me feel this way, but... Well, I know I'd pawn my life to be with you.
2: That's enough ice, Duke. You're messing up the kitchen.
1: There. The ice in the glasses, Jean.
2: Heaven's sake, Duke. Put down that ice pick before you kill somebody.
1: I can handle it.
2: Well, come on. Let's go back to the gang in the living room.
1: Just a moment. Shut that door and come back here.
2: Why are you looking at me that way?
1: I'm just curious, my dear. That's all.
2: About what?
1: About the $5,000 in cash that you need by tomorrow night?
2: I don't have to tell you anything. That's my business.
1: Oh, and it's my money.
3: Hey there, you two. You've been neglecting us.
1: You don't mind, Reynolds. We're busy.
3: Oh, excuse me. Well, finish whatever you're doing and join us.
2: Why don't you stay and help, Reynolds?
1: Reynolds, that's not such a good idea.
3: Oh, I get it.
2: Duke's in one of his moods again.
3: Well, don't let it break up the party, huh?
2: Come on, let's get out of here. You give me the creep.
1: You're not leaving until we straighten things out.
2: Duke, I've told you 100 times.
1: I insist on the truth this time.
2: Duke, put down that ice pick.
1: Ice pick? Oh, believe me, Jeannie, I didn't realize I had it in my hand. Well, that was a close one. I gotta watch it. Gotta get a hold of myself. Because this is the test. The girl is the same, but the guy is different. Me, I'm different. I've got education, I got class. I can't spoil things in my second chance. I'll give her the money. Now, what's 5 grand to me? Life is much too sweet this way. I'll just give her the dough tomorrow, that's all. Maybe I'll break off with her. Yeah. When I give her the cash, I'll tell her that we're through.
2: Better talk louder, Reynolds. There's something wrong with this phone.
5: I said, is everything all set, Jeannie?
2: Couldn't be better, darling.
5: Huh? Why, what happened?
2: Oh, Duke gave me some trouble. He waved an ice pick in my face.
5: Oh my gosh.
2: Oh, don't worry, sweetheart. It won't happen again. I bought a gun, a .45, just in case. Hey, hold on a minute, Reynolds. I thought I heard something.
5: Huh? Hello?
2: Oh, yes, darling.
5: What was it, Jeannie?
2: Oh, the wind, I guess. Don't worry, Reynolds. I can take care of myself.
5: Say, you think he suspects anything?
2: Suspect that I'm giving you his hard-earned dough? Not a chance. Why, I'm his little soulmate. Fate brought us together. Isn't that a laugh?
1: Go on, Jeannie. Tell Reynolds what a complete fool I've been.
2: Duke, it's you.
1: Yeah.
5: Hello, Jeannie. Hey, what's going on there? Hello.
1: I know it's funny, but I had a strong feeling that this would happen.
2: Duke, where'd you get that gun?
1: Right from your dresser, Jeannie. Very convincing.
2: No, Duke, no. Listen. I can explain everything. Wait. Please.
1: I was wrong. There's nothing to explain. Everything is very plain, very plain. I'm going to do it all over again. I'm going to shoot. I'm going to kill Jeannie Daniels again.
5: Jeannie, answer me.
1: I just couldn't help it. I had to kill her. You see, no matter what kind of life I would have led, the end would have been just the same. Yeah, I know that now. thinking it out, giving myself a second chance, a million chances, wouldn't have made it any different. Because I was wrong about one thing. One thing. You don't make your own fate. It's there all the time. Written out for you long before you come along. There. So let him come. Let him shave my leg and my head. That's the way it had to be.
4: Gosh, watching an execution isn't the nicest experience I can think of.
6: I don't seem to mind this one.
4: Well, they're turning on the final switch.
6: Yeah. I guess Duke's had more than his share of living.
4: And tough luck, too. The brakes were all against him.
6: Yeah, you never know. He lived the way he had to.
4: But what a way to go out.
6: I think Duke's resigned to his fate by now.
4: I don't know. If he could relive his life, I'll bet he'd think twice before murdering anybody.
6: Perhaps. But you know, life has a way of dictating and catching up with you. No, even with a second chance, he'd probably wind up in the chair.
4: Yeah, maybe you're right. Some guys never learn.

From shadows and stillness, mystery weaves a spell of strangest fascination, charging the mind with doubts and fears. For mystery is a strange companion, a living memory in the haunting hour.

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0: For more than 3 weeks since it left the moon, the Mars space fleet, led by Jet Morgan, has been coasting towards the Red Planet. When the great journey began, the fleet numbered 9 ships, our flagship, Discovery, and 8 freighters. Now there are only 8 ships in all. For freighter number 7, after being holed by a meteor and its crew killed, had to be abandoned, together with its precious cargo. Then there was the mystery of James Whittaker, construction engineer, who, according to reports received from Earth, answered to the description of a man born 78 years ago who had mysteriously disappeared in 1924. And now, a new hazard faced Jet Morgan and his crews. What was thought to be a meteor swarm lay directly in front of us. Hoping to climb over it, we changed course. But shortly afterwards, the radar showed that once more the object lay directly in the space fleet's path. The tricky maneuver was carried out again, but with the same startling result. Jet then decided there was nothing for us to do but plow straight through the swarm. After some discussion, we in Discovery agreed, and Jet called up the freighters to tell them of his intention.
1: Well, how do you feel about it, number 6?
2: I'd prefer to try further evasive action. Isn't that possible?
1: Look, I've just told you, we can't spare the fuel.
3: The only course left open to us is to keep on. There can be no turning back. Whatever action you suggest, Captain Morgan, I'm sure it will be right.
1: I wish I could think so too, Whittaker, but thanks all the same.
3: Orders must be obeyed without question at all times.
1: Well, I don't think this is the time to discuss discipline. Now, Peterson, you going to be happy about this?
4: I wouldn't call it happy, Jet, but I'm with you. Whatever you say goes, as far as I'm concerned.
1: Good. Number 8, how about you?
5: As I'm the last to be consulted and everybody else has already agreed to plow on, all I can say is okay. But I don't like it, Jet. I think the risk is greater than you care to admit.
1: Well, that's settled. Now, listen carefully, all of you. As a safeguard, suits will be worn from now until further notice. In the unlikely event of your ship being holed, you'll be safe until you can transfer to another ship. If the Discovery is hit and put out of action, command will be taken by Number 1. Well, that's all for now, but keep listening out. Keep your radios on at all times. How far are we off now, Doc?
0: Less than an hour.
1: No solid object visible on the televiewer?
0: No, Jeff.
1: Well, gentlemen, we'd better put on our suits. If it is a meteor swarm, anything might happen once we enter it. But it's a risk I'm convinced we have to take. If a large meteor hits us, well, we'll never know a thing about it. Now, stay at your post from now until further orders, and good luck.
6: A nice, cheerful prospect, isn't it?
1: Ah, never mind about that, Lemmy. Get over to the radio and open her up.
6: Yes, Jet.
1: Mitch?
7: Yeah?
1: Keep watch on the televiewer.
7: Right.
1: Doc, I'll keep radar watch with you.
0: Okay. Signals are coming in good and strong now.
1: Still right smack in our path.
0: Yes. It's uncanny.
1: Anything to see yet, Mitch?
7: No, not a thing. If it wasn't for the radar signals, I'd swear there's nothing between us and the distant stars. Absolutely nothing.
1: Well, keep looking.
7: To right.
3: Hello, flagship. Number 8 calling. Come in, please.
6: Hello, Number 8. Discovery call in. Hearing you. Blimey, reception from Number 8 ain't too good.
3: Report on radar watch the first 10 minutes.
6: What was that, Number 8? There's a lot of noise going on.
3: Will you repeat that, please? I can hardly hear you.
6: Aye, it's not just him, then. Hello, Number 8. Are you receiving me?
3: Receiving you with difficulty. Have radar report for first 10 minutes of watch. Can you take it, please?
6: Heard you that time, mate. Yes, I'm ready to take it, if I hear it.
3: Signals increasing in strength every minute. Angle of reception of signal increasing proportionately. Estimate object now approximately 25,000 miles away. End of message.
6: Thank you, Number 8. Is your reception as bad as mine?
3: It's not good, Lemmy. We seem to be getting a lot of interference from somewhere.
6: I'll say we are.
3: Any idea what it is?
6: I haven't got a clue. Reception out there should be as clear as crystal.
3: Right, Lemmy. My next call is in an hour. I hope conditions have improved by then.
6: So do I. Hear from you later then, mate. Hey, Jet.
1: Yes, Lemmy?
6: First reports from Number 8, just received.
1: Right, let's have them.
6: And what a job I had getting them and all.
1: How do you mean?
6: Oh, reception was chronic.
1: Weak?
6: Oh, Jet, but there was such a lot of extraneous noise with it.
1: Oh, is it the same with the rest of the ship?
6: I don't know, but Number 6 is due to call in about 5 minutes. I'll let you know then.
1: All right, Lemmy, I'll get back to Doc.
6: Yes, mate.
0: There's something haywire here, Jet.
1: Eh?
0: Screen keeps distorting as though there were a lot of static around. There, see?
1: Yeah. I wonder if that has anything to do with Lemmy's interference.
0: Oh, he's noticed something, too?
1: Hmm.
0: Oh, almost certainly the same thing. There.
1: Yeah.
0: Look at that. What hope have we of getting true readings under these conditions?
1: Do what you can, Doc. It may be only temporary.
0: Well, let's hope so.

0: Jet, reception is becoming impossible. It's pointless trying to calculate anything while these conditions last.
1: What on earth can be causing it?
0: If you ask me, it's something to do with that object we're approaching. The closer we get to it, the worse the distortion gets.
2: Hey, Jet.
1: Yes, Midge?
2: Oh, the televiewer, it's hopeless.
1: Oh, not that, too.
3: It's like trying to see through a blinding snowstorm.
1: What is going on?
4: Hello, number six. Flagship calling number six, trying to contact you. Come in, please.
0: Oh, sounds as though Lemmy's having trouble, too.
1: Get back to the televiewer, Midge, in case it clears.
3: Right, but I think I'll be wasting my time.
1: And you keep at it, too, Doc. Do what you can in the periods free from interference.
0: All right, Jet, but there are so few of them, I don't think I'm going to get very far either.
1: What was our estimated distance from the object last time you were able to make a calculation?
0: 45 minutes. That was 5 minutes ago. Yeah. But it was only based on my own deductions. I've had no further check reports from the fleet.
1: Well, I'll have a word with Lemmy, see what's happening.
4: Hello, number six. Trying to contact you. Can you hear me?
1: Now, what's your trouble, Lemmy?
4: Number six is 5 minutes late with his report. 10 times I've tried to raise him, but I get no reply. Apart from that, everything in the garden's lovely.
1: Do any of the other ships reply?
4: I don't know. I haven't called them.
1: Well, do it now.
4: Yes, mate. Hello, Space Fleet. Flagship calling Space Fleet. Come in, please. Now. Listen to it. How can we be expected to hear
5: Hello,
4: anything through this lock?
5: Hello.
1: Quiet, Lemmy. Listen.
4: Huh?
1: I thought I heard something.
4: Then you must have ears like a cat. I...
6: Hello, Flagship. Hello, number six calling. Need to hear from you urgently.
4: That's number six.
6: Emergency. Come in, please.
4: Emergency, he says.
1: Hello, number six. Morgan here. Go ahead with your message.
4: He's gone again. It's no good, Jet. With all that row going on, how can you expect to...
6: Hello, Flagship. Hello. For Pete's sake, answer me. Do you hear? Answer me!
4: Blimey, what's happening to him?
1: Hello, number six. We can hear you. What's the trouble? Over.
4: There. He's gone again. He seemed pretty upset, too, didn't he?
1: Hello, number six. Flagship calling. I've lost you again. Come in, please, and send your message.
7: Hello, Flagship. Number six calling.
4: It's Whittaker.
1: Hello, Whittaker. What's the trouble over there?
7: Hello, Captain Morgan. There is no trouble. Everything is normal.
4: Aye?
1: What do you mean, everything is normal? What was Peterson panicking about?
4: And you're 10 minutes late with your radar report.
7: I have the radar report already. Are you ready to take it?
1: Not yet, I'm not. I want to speak to Peterson. Put him on.
7: Radar report number one. Signals powerful and indicate object now less than 20,000 miles distant.
4: He's reading a report, he didn't hear you.
1: I don't want that report for the moment, do you hear? I want to speak to Peterson. Now put him on at once.
7: Is the end of message. We'll keep listening watch and we'll call again in 1 hour as per routine.
4: He couldn't have heard you, Jet. He's still giving the radar report.
1: I'm not so sure that he didn't. Whittaker, I want to talk to Peterson immediately.
7: He cannot talk to you. He is asleep.
4: Hey, Jet, that's exactly what he said about Rogers, remember?
1: Asleep? At a time like this?
7: I cannot wake him. He must remain asleep. Orders must be carried out without question at all times.
1: Orders? What orders? I've given no orders about sleeping. Wake him up, do you hear?
4: He's not answering at all now. There's something fishy going on over there, Jet. Wherever that geezer is, there's trouble.
1: Even if he was answering, we'd never hear him with all that row going on.
2: Hey, Jet, come over here, quick.
1: I'm coming, Mitch. Now, keep trying, Lemmy. If you can't get number six yourself, ask one of the other ships to try and contact you.
4: Yes, Jet, but with things as they are, I'll be lucky to get anybody. Hello, number six. Flagship calling. I've lost contact with you. Come in, please.
1: Now, Mitch, what's your trouble?
3: This televiewer is completely up to spout. It's just a waste of time sitting here staring at it. There hasn't been any kind of a picture since you went over to the radio.
1: Oh, and that's about had it, too. There's some kind of static or interference upsetting everything.
3: Well, it must be coming from that meteor swarm.
1: How are things with the radar, Doc?
0: Hopeless, Jet. Haven't been able to take any kind of a reading for the last 10 minutes. And we must be pretty close to that swarm by now.
1: Well, then we'd better put our helmets on and keep them on until we pass through it and out the other side.
3: If we come out the other side. How about the rest of the fleet? If we can't see them, how do we know they're still with us?
1: Any luck yet, Lemmy?
4: No, Jet, I can't race anybody.
1: Well, put your helmet on. You can hitch your personal radio to the main transmitter and still keep calling.
4: Yes, Jet.
3: What makes you think the personal sets will work any better than the main radio?
1: Nothing. I'm just hoping they will. Right, now put them on. I'll call each of you in turn.
4: Hello, Jet.
8: Well, that's me fixed. Hello, Mitch, can you hear me? Mitch, can you hear me? Hello, Lemmy, how about you? Doc, you there? Mitch, can you hear me now?
3: Yeah, Jeff. But only now your helmet's touching mine.
8: I'll beckon Doc and Lemmy over. If we all put our heads together, we can talk. All touching now?
4: Yes, Jet. I can hear you.
8: Now listen carefully. With the radios not functioning, we can't talk to one another except by this method. And for safety's sake, we'll have to keep our helmets on until we pass through that swarm. Doc, Mitch, you'll go back to the radar and televiewer and keep watch. And Lemmy, you keep calling the fleet every 10 minutes. Now, is that all clear?
4: Yes, Jet.
8: If any of you have anything to say, raise your hand and I'll come over.
4: Right, Jet.
8: Right, back to your posts, all of you.
4: Okay, Jet.

0: We must have entered the swarm, or whatever it was, half an hour later. By that time, most electronic equipment had gone completely dead. Very soon, it was not only the radio, radar, and televiewer circuits that were affected. The oxygen, fuel tank, air conditioning, humidity, air pressure, speed, and navigational indicators all were jumping wildly about, almost as if they were alive. This went on for nearly 7 hours. It was like a bad dream, a nightmare. The only way we could communicate with one another was by talking with our helmets touching and picking up the sound vibrations. Of course, during this time, we couldn't contact freighter number 6 any more than we could any other ship, and so we were still no nearer solving the reason for Peterson's panicky call, nor for the almost rebellious tone of Whittaker's replies to Jet. In fact, cut off completely as we were from all things outside the ship, we could not even be sure that the rest of the fleet was still with us. And we would not know until the electronic equipment ceased its eccentric behavior and returned to normal again. Not only were we and Discovery a little world apart, but each man was himself enclosed in his own smaller world, confined within the narrow limits of his tightly fitting spacesuit.
1: Hello, Space Fleet. Flagship calling Space Fleet. If you can hear
2: Lemmy.
1: Me... Huh?
2: Lemmy, I can hear you calling. Can you hear me?
1: Yes, Jet, I can.
2: Can you hear him, Mitch? You, Doc?
3: Yeah, Jet.
4: Me too. We must have made it.
1: Pass through the swarm, you mean?
4: Yes, Lemmy.
2: And about time, too. It must have been thousands of miles deep.
4: If our speed's been constant, about 200,000, I'd say, Jet.
1: And no meteor hit us. We came through safely.
3: Don't speak too soon, Lemmy. There's the rest of the fleet to consider.
2: Yes. And, Lemmy, now that the personal radios are working, there's a good chance of your being able to contact them. Have a try, will you?
1: Well, that's exactly what I was doing when you heard me, just
2: then keep
1: now.
2: Keep at it, keep at it. Can you call them without our hearing you? It'll be chaotic if we're all talking at once.
1: I've already thought of that. I'll feed my personal radio straight into the ship's transmitter and you won't hear a thing.
2: Good. Now, Mitch, how about the televiewer?
3: Well, she's not showing any picture yet, but she's alive, all right. I've got the snowstorm back.
2: Well, as soon as you can get a picture, check up on the fleet. Make sure it's still with us.
3: Too right, I will.
4: Jet, when do you propose letting us remove these helmets?
2: Well, not until everything in the ship is in good working order again. And we can be sure there's no further danger of being hit.
4: Right.

0: Are you and your ship okay?
1: Yes, sir. Tilly viewer and radar are still a bit haywire, but coming back to normal rapidly. All electronic equipment's been completely out of action the last few hours.
0: Yeah, ours has too. Have you been able to make contact with any of the other ships?
1: No, sir. Lemmy came through before I had a chance.
0: Very well, Number One. As soon as your radar's working again, see if you can calculate our distance from that swarm and the rate at which it's dropping behind, if it is.
1: Very good, sir. How soon will we take our suits off?
0: Not until I tell you. As soon as you've anything to report, give us a call. That's all.
1: Thank you, Discovery.
0: All right, Lemmy. Now see if you can contact the rest of the fleet.
2: Yes, Mike.
0: Mitch, is that televiewer working yet?
3: Yeah, it's getting better, but I still can't get a picture.
0: Then keep at it. You will before long, I'm sure. How about you, Doc?
4: Well, if there's anything in front of us, Jet, I believe I could detect it.
0: You mean the radar's working now?
4: Yes, enough for me to get some sort of a signal.
0: Good. Well, sweep the area astern. See if you find anything there.
4: Sure. Yes, Jet, there you are. As strong as you like. That thing is behind us. We must have passed through it.
0: Good, Doc.
4: Do you think it was meteors, Jet?
0: I wouldn't like to say for sure, but I doubt it.
4: So do I. No ordinary meteor swarm would have upset the equipment like that. And the chances are that at least one of the ships would have been struck.
0: Well, we can't be sure that they haven't yet, Doc.
4: No, I don't think you need worry, Jet. I've got a hunch that everything is going to be all right.
0: I hope so, Doc. I sincerely hope so.

0: Contact now made with freighter ships numbers 1, 2, 3, 4, 5, and 8. All crew safe and almost all equipment back to full work in order.
1: Still no reply from number 6, Lemmy?
0: No, Jet. None of the other ships can raise him either.
2: Well, that swarm is nearly 40,000 miles behind us now, Jet. It can't be that that's affecting number 6 radio this time. He should reply.
1: How about the teleview, Mitch? Any picture yet?
3: Coming up gradually. Clearing slowly.
1: Can you get a clear image of the fleet yet?
3: No, Jet, but it won't be long, I'm sure.
1: All right, gentlemen. I think it's safe to remove the helmets now. You can take them off.
0: Oh, thank goodness. I was beginning to feel like a goldfish.
4: As soon as you can, Lemmy, get back to that radio. Keep trying number 6.
5: Yes, Jet. Hello, number 6. Flagship calling number 6. Been trying to contact you. Come in, please.
6: Hey, Jet, come over here. The televiewer's clear.
7: And about time, too.
6: There. Fleet's still in perfect formation. We must have stuck together the whole time. In fact, going through that swarm seems to have had no ill effects on us at all. And say, hey, wait a minute.
1: Eh?
6: Where's number 6?
1: What?
6: She's not there.
1: But she must be.
6: No, Jet, she isn't. Every other ship is, but there's no sign of number 6.
1: Here, let me see.
6: Well?
1: Good grief, you're right, Mitch. It's gone. Number 6 has completely disappeared.

0: no good yet. There's no sign of it. Either behind us, in front of us, either side of us, up or down.
1: But our whole ship couldn't disappear just like that without trace.
0: Well, if you think you can find it, you're welcome to try.
1: It's fantastic. Unbelievable.
2: After passing through a swarm of meteors? Look what happened to number 7.
1: That's no explanation, Lemmy. Even if number 6 had been hit, the wreckage would still be coasting along with us and we'd see that.
0: Then what's the answer?
1: Well, she must be lagging behind. Too far behind for the televiewer to detect.
2: Then I'd still be able to contact her by radio. But I've been calling her for 2 hours now.
3: Jet, you don't think the disappearance of number 6 has anything to do with Whittaker being aboard, do you?
1: Well, it's been at the back of my mind.
0: Yeah, there'd be nothing to stop him turning on the motor and leaving the formation behind.
1: But why should he want to? Where could he go? Besides, he couldn't handle the ship alone, and Peterson would never consent to anything as crazy as that. The only other explanation is that she was deflected from her course somehow while we were passing through that swarm.
4: But a force powerful enough to deflect one ship would be bound to affect the rest.
1: Well, there just isn't any satisfactory explanation. Not that we can arrive at, anyway.
0: You mean we just write her off as lost? Ship, cargo, and crew?
1: Yes, Mitch. If we ever see her again, I'll be very surprised.
2: Well, there's one good thing about all this. We don't have to worry about Whittaker anymore. And if you ask me, that's a definite advantage. He was beginning to give me the creeps.
3: And how about Peterson, Lemmy?
2: Oh, yes. Yeah, there's Peterson in there.
3: All we can hope is that number 6 is still intact. If it is, they'll be safe for a couple of years at least. And in that time, they could find their way to Mars. Or even back to the moon, maybe.
2: I hope you're right, Doc. I didn't really mean it when I said I was glad to be rid of Whittaker.
3: I'm sure.

0: you didn't, Lemmy.
1: I forgot to get Peterson with him.
2: Lemmy, get back to that radio. Call up control.
1: Yes, Jet.
2: Well, Mitch, Doc, if we go on at this rate, by the time we get to Mars, we'll have no fleet at all.
1: Hello, control.
3: The loss of number 7 was just sheer bad luck, Jet. We wouldn't lose another ship by meteor collision in 100 years.
0: But what are our chances of losing them the way we lost number 6?
3: If we knew how we lost her, Doc, I'd tell you.
0: Well, unless we find her again, we'll never know what happened.
3: No. We'll never clear up that Whittaker business either. And that's something I'd like to get to the bottom of.
2: His having been born in 1893, you mean?
3: Yeah, Jet. And the weird effect he had on the crews of whatever ship he happened to be in.
2: There was something very odd about him. Well, maybe by now Control will have solved the mystery and have a rational explanation for everything.
1: Yeah, there's no point in my trying to call up Control. It's a complete waste of time.
2: What are you talking about? The radio's working, isn't it?
1: Yes, Jet.
2: There's no more interference, is there?
1: No, Jet.
2: Then get back to it once and get Control.
1: Oh, I'm sorry, Jet, but I'm afraid you're still talking through your helmet.
2: Look, come to the point, Lemmy.
1: All right, that meteor swarm, ionized gas or whatever it was we came through.
2: Well?
1: Well, while we were in it, it completely ruined any kind of intership communication, didn't it?
2: It's not exactly news.
1: Which means that it formed a block to all electromagnetic waves.
2: It must have done.
1: Well, that gas now lies between us and Earth. If no radio wave can penetrate it, then Earth can't receive us, nor can we receive them.
2: What?
1: Well, can we?
3: No, of course we can't. That cloud cuts us off from home completely. At least until the Earth has moved sufficiently in our orbit to be clear of it.
0: And how long will that take?
3: Oh, a rough guess, I'd say 2 months.
0: You mean we'll be out of touch with Control all that time?
3: Looks that way, Doc.
0: They'll give us up for lost. The last message we sent them was that we were about to enter a supposed meteor swarm.
2: Well, gentlemen, this loss of contact with base, while serious enough, needn't be fatal. They won't give up trying to contact us for weeks, months, in fact. And we should be talking to them again long before we reach Mars. Meanwhile, let's keep going. We'll have a lot more work to do now we're on our own, particularly in the navigational field, but we'll get by.
3: Then we'd better start right away. The first thing is to work out the necessary increase in speed to make up for the time we lost taking evasive actions.
2: Yes, Mitch. Get back the radar, will you, Doc?
4: Sure.
2: Let me call up the fleet. Have them take bearings on the Sun, the Earth, and Mars, and report their findings as soon as possible.
1: Yes, mate.
2: Mitch, you and I better get to work on the navigational tables.
3: Yeah.
2: Well, get started, all of you. As soon as we've worked out our position and velocity, we can eat.
1: And about time and all, I'm famished.

0: And so now two ships had gone, together with their crews and cargo. Meanwhile, the rest of the fleet sped on its way. By now, Mitch and Jet had checked our course and position and found it to be correct. We could expect to arrive above the surface of the Red Planet at the appointed time, always supposing, of course, that some other mishap didn't delay us. By now, the sun was only about four-fifths of the size it appears from Earth, but because of the clear viewing conditions out in space, was a much more beautiful object. It hung in the sky, a great, gleaming, blue-white disk, surrounded by its corona. As for the Earth, which lay to one side of the sun, it appeared bluish in color, with reddish-green patches indicating the land masses, and the whole being covered with irregular white cloud formations. And at both poles were the incredibly bright ice caps. To the naked eye, the Earth-Moon system looked like a huge double star which grew and shrank as the moon encircled its parent Earth. But the most interesting and remarkable object in the whole heavens was Mars. As we observed through the small navigational telescope, it already appeared much larger than we'd ever seen it. Deep pink in color, the darker portions of its surface showing up sharply in olive green. Even at this distance, we could detect a few cloud masses floating in its atmosphere. And the dark, thin lines of the canali were certainly no optical illusion. But whether they were dry or filled with water, as many people down on Earth believed, it was impossible to say. So we coasted on for another month. We had covered nearly 119 million miles since taking off from the moon. No contact with Earth had yet been made, nor could we hope to establish it for at least another 2 weeks. Life in our ship had settled down to routine. Two men on watch, one sleeping, and the fourth off duty, but standing by should he be needed.
1: Hello, Doc. You still writing that book?
0: Hello, Lemmy. Thought you were asleep.
1: I woke up an hour ago. I haven't been able to sleep a wink since.
2: Must be the weird conditions we live under. I seem to get along all right with half the sleep I needed back on Earth.
0: Yeah, it's the same with all of us, Lemmy. Even Mitch never sleeps for more than 4 hours at a time.
2: Yeah. How about a game?
0: A chess, you mean?
2: Yes, Doc.
0: Oh.
2: I'll beat you just once before we get back home. I made up my mind to it.
0: You'd better learn the game first, Lemmy.
2: Well, isn't that what I've been doing these last 2 weeks?
0: Then set up the board. I'll give you a rook and knight.
2: That's very generous of you, Doc. I'll do the same for you one day. Which hand?
0: Left.
2: White. It would be. That gives you the advantage.
0: Hardly makes up for the loss of two pieces.
2: Oh, I don't think you'll miss them all that much.
0: That we'll see.
2: It's a good thing that this is a metal board and that these men have all been fitted with magnetized boots. Or they'd go shooting all over the cabin every time we touched them.
0: You say that at the beginning of every game, Lemmy.
2: Oh, do I? Well, you start, Doc. Aye, aye. The usual crafty move.
0: A very common one. Shouldn't present any problem.
2: Oh, it doesn't. It's the ones that follow that worry me. Now, I'll put this little fella there.
0: A most unorthodox opening, Lemmy.
2: Foxy, eh?
0: And there's my answer to it.
2: Ah, then see what you make of that.
0: Check.
2: Eh?
0: Well, isn't it?
2: Ah, wait a minute, Doc. Something must have gone wrong with my plan of attack.
3: Hello, Space Fleet. Control calling.
2: I mean, what I should have
0: Listen,
2: done...
0: Listen, Lemmy, the radio.
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0: The radio, it's Control.
2: Yeah.
3: Trying to contact you. Come in, please.
4: Lemmy, Doc, did you hear that? It's Control.
2: Of course we heard it.
0: Let's get over to the radio, quick.
5: Hello, Control. Morgan calling. Hearing you loud and clear. Repeat, loud and clear. Over.
6: Well, there's a turn up for the book. I didn't expect to hear that beautiful Australian accent for another 2 weeks at least.
2: Beautiful, he calls it.
6: Lemmy, any accent from Control would sound beautiful at this moment. Even yours.
2: What do you mean by that?
6: Oh,
3: hello, Discovery. Control calling. Have urgent message for you. When can you take it?
5: Anytime you like. Switch on the recorder, Lemmy.
2: Recorder on.
3: Control to Discovery. Message will be transmitted in 1 minute. Stand by, please.
5: Standing by.
2: Yeah, wait a minute.
5: What's up, Lemmy?
2: He answered you pretty smart, didn't he?
5: How do you mean?
2: Well, the last time we had a message from Earth was a month ago. The time lag between calls then was 10 seconds.
5: Well?
2: Well, by now the lag should be at least 20 seconds. But that answer come back this time in 5.
5: Are you sure?
2: Of course I'm sure. The times I've spoken to Earth, I reckon I should notice a thing like that, shouldn't I?
0: But if you're right, Lemmy, If the delay was that short, that would put the Earth about a quarter of the distance from us that it should be.
5: Oh, that's impossible. Lemmy must have made a mistake.
6: Well, we can soon see. Get them to call you again, Jet.
3: Hello, Flagship. Are you ready to take the message?
5: Sorry, Control. Didn't hear you. Will you repeat that?
2: 1 second. 2, 3, 4.
3: Control to Flagship. Repeat. Are you ready to take the message?
6: Lemmy's right. It was 5 seconds.
5: Sorry, Control. Cannot take message at this moment. We'll call you again in a few minutes. What on earth is going on?
2: The ship must have turned itself round. We're going back home.
6: Oh, turn it up, Lemmy. We're heading for Mars. Correct course, correct position, just as we should be.
5: Then how can you account for that message?
2: There's only one explanation. That can't be Control.
5: What?
0: Then who is it?
2: Search me. I'm no clairvoyant. I'm just a radio operator.
0: If it's not Control...
6: It sounds like them.
0: They must be fairly close to us, somewhere within the region of 500,000 miles.
2: And that's why they sound so strong and clear. We never receive Earth at that strength.
5: Then who can it be?
6: Oh, look, it must be Control. A short delay must be due to some freakish way the wave travels, or something like that.
2: Oh, use your loaf, Mitch. Do me a favor here. How could that be? Lots of things can block a radio wave, but nothing can change its speed.
0: Call them up, Jet. Let's take the message, at least.
5: Yes, Doc, we can argue about it afterwards. Switch it on, Lemmy.
2: Transmitter on.
5: Hello, Control. Morgan calling. Now ready to receive your message. Go ahead, please.
2: 1, 2, 3, 4.
3: Control to Flagship.
2: There. You see? 5 seconds again.
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You've been listening to Episode 5 of Journey into Space with Andrew Foulds as Jet Morgan, David Kossoff as Lemmy, Guy Kingsley-Pointer as Doc, Bruce Beebe as Mitch, and with David Jacobs and Anthony Marriott. The orchestra was conducted by Van Phillips, who also composed the music. Journey into Space is written by Charles Chilton and produced by him in the London studios of the BBC.

0: once upon a time there was an engineer.
1: Choo-choo Charlie was his name, we hear.
0: He had an engine and he sure had fun. He used good and plenty candy to make his train run.
2: Charlie says, love my good and plenty. Charlie says, really rings the bell. Charlie says, love my good and plenty. Don't know any other candy that I love so well.
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0: This is the fascinating story of Dantro, the Planet Man, troubleshooter for the League of Planets organization, the law enforcement body for peace and justice in the celestial world, whose headquarters and center of operations are situated on the capital of all the planets, Planaria Rex. From Mercury to Pluto, wherever danger threatens the universe, you will find Dantro, the Planet Man, fighting for fair play. In a moment, the Planet Man. Dantro the Planet Man and Barrel the Robot were deep under the surface of the graveyard planet in the city of the Insect Men. Slats and the Mardi fleet, trapped in the magnetic field, were dropping to the surface of the planet. We find Dantro explaining to Barrel his plan to destroy the generator that sets up the field.
1: Listen carefully, Barrel. We haven't much time. We've got to knock that generator out before the Mardi fleet is pulled to the surface of the planet.
2: What is your plan?
1: The only guard on the building that houses the generator is in that copter that's hovering over the roof there. The insect men don't realize that your propulsion units will function in spite of their magnetic field.
2: How does that help us?
1: The guard will be looking for some threat from below, not above.
2: I see it now. You want me to drop down from above and strike from there.
1: Exactly. And to be sure he doesn't spot you coming down, I'll get his attention by kicking up a fuss down here.
2: Do you think that will be necessary? After all, once you are spotted, the insect men will realize that we have penetrated to the city. Right now, they don't even suspect it.
1: Listen, Barrel, this attempt has to succeed. I doubt that we'll get another chance. And even if we did, it would be too late to save Slats and the Mardi fleet.
2: Very well. I think your plan will work. I'll ascend at once.
1: Watch me down here. Get up where you can't be seen, directly over the copter. When you see me start to move out of this cavern toward the generator, drop down and take care of the guard.
2: Very well, but promise me you will not take any unnecessary chances.
1: Don't worry, I have no desire to commit suicide.
2: I'll start now. Goodbye. And if something goes wrong and we do not meet each other again, I want to tell you that you are a man in every sense of the word.
1: Thanks, Barrel. I won't try to tell you how I feel about you. You better get started.
2: At once.
3: Well, Roar, there it is. There's a planet that's been causing us so much grief.
4: I can't understand why we can see no signs of civilization. Even our detectors register absolute zero.
3: Yeah, ours did too, but Barrel was able to detect some faint signs of radioactivity. Besides, there must be someone down there, and someone advanced enough to construct a field powerful enough to lick anything we have.
4: Oh, don't misunderstand me. I know there must be something or someone responsible for what's happening. After all, we did see and destroy those ships. I just can't understand why it doesn't show up on any of our instruments.
3: We'll find out soon enough. Have you advised the fleet of our plans of operation?
4: No, I'd better do that now. Hello, this is Rora aboard the Alpha. The fleet will continue to descend until we are a mile above the surface of the planet. At that point, you will try every unit of power your ships can muster to break the grip of the field.
3: Rora, you better tell them what to do if we can't break out.
4: All right. If we cannot break out, then we will disperse the fleet over an area of about 10 units square, take up battle formation, and prepare to repulse any attempts to force entry from the air or the ground. By any means in your power, avoid having the enemy get control of these ships, even if it means destroying the ships with every member of the crew. I will contact you again after we land. If we land...
3: That sounds good, but what do you think our chances are?
4: Oh, how can I answer you, Slats? I don't even know who the enemy is or what his weapons are. Certainly those ships didn't seem to put up much of a fight.
3: You know, Roar, I've been thinking about that. Those guys didn't seem to know what they were doing. And another thing I noticed when they attacked me before, no two ships were alike, and some of them looked like nothing I'd ever seen.
4: Perhaps they're remnants of other fleets that have been caught in this trap as we have. That is why I gave orders that our fleet must not be taken intact.
3: Yeah. Say, you better keep your eye on the altimeter. We're getting down pretty low.
4: I'll stay here by the communicator. At least they haven't managed to block that. Now, you read off the height to me.
3: Right. 8 miles now. 7 miles. 6 miles. 5 miles. 4 miles. Oh, Slats, you're a long way from home.
4: What was that you said?
3: Nothing. I just got a habit of talking to myself. 3 miles. 2 miles. Mile and a half, mile and a quarter. Take it away!
4: All ships, maximum repulsion power.
3: Here we go! That waste of time and power, we're still falling. A little slower, but we're still falling. Better get a report to the other ships.
4: Hello? Rora aboard the Alpha calling Mardi Fleet. Keep on full repulsion power for as long as you can. Then descend and follow us. Slats, how much time do you think they can gain?
3: About 15 minutes.
4: How about us, Slats?
3: Well, the Alpha hasn't got the power your ships have. I give us about 10 minutes at the top.
4: Well, I'll man the weapons turret. We'll get down first. And you can bet we'll be ready.
3: Yeah, but if we only knew ready for who, for what.
0: Slats, Rora, and the Mardi fleet are really in for some fast action on the insect planet. Can Slats and his friends ward off the insect men? We'll be back in a moment, so level off. When we left Slats and the Mardi fleet, they were about to land on the insect planet, having failed to break away from the magnetic field of the planet. In the meantime, Dantro and Parrell are proceeding with their plan to destroy the generator of the insect men, which causes this magnetic pull.
1: Merrill, can you hear me?
2: I can hear you, Planet Man. Do you think it is safe to use communications?
1: I've been using it for some time now. If they went unspotted, I think we'd know it. I guess the excitement of the arrival of the Mardi fleet has turned their attention away from almost everything else. The city's almost deserted. They must be sending every available insect man to the surface to fight.
2: I am almost in position over the copter. Does he show any signs of suspicion?
1: No, he's busy watching the ground. As soon as you're set, watch me. I'll run toward the building that houses the generator.
2: Don't expose yourself unnecessarily.
1: Just enough to be sure he sees me. I don't want him looking up. You're the one that will be exposed.
2: I am ready now.
1: Okay. Here goes. Okay, Barrel, get him. You missed me. You're going to have to do better than that, insect man. That's it, Barrel. You hit him dead center. Are you all right?
2: Do not worry, Planet Man. I am built to take much more than that.
1: Fine. His aim was as bad as his intentions. We'd better get inside that building before someone spots the wreckage of the copter. Come down to the entrance.
2: I'll meet you there.

0: Nice work, Barrow. Now let's see what's inside. Careful, there may be guards in there, too.
1: There are two just inside the door, if I am not mistaken.
0: We've got to get them out of the way.
1: I am immune to their rays. I am certain of that. Let me go in and draw their fire, and while they are concentrating on me, you can take care of them.
0: Okay, I guess it's your turn to play decoy anyhow. Start moving. We haven't much time.
1: Here goes.
0: Here I come, Barrow. Ah, I got them both. Come on, the generator must be down this way. Through this door, quickly. There may be other guards, and they're certain to have heard the racket we've been making.
1: Look, you were right. There it is down there.
0: Barrow, look at that mass of machinery. That isn't just the generator that powers the magnetic field. It must be the source of power for the entire planet.
1: That makes it even better. If we can destroy this one machine, we can knock out the entire operation of this underground city.
0: But that's just what we don't want to do.
1: I don't understand.
0: And it's because you're a robot, and things like air and heat don't matter to you. Once these machines stop, anything that isn't protected by a spacesuit will die. And I doubt that the insect men have left any spacesuits for their slaves.
1: You are right, Dantro, but what can we do?
0: There's only one thing to do. We must free the slaves and get them to the surface in safety with the Mardi fleet before this machine is destroyed.
1: But that means...
0: Exactly. That means that one of us has to stay here while the other finds the slaves and leads them to the surface.
1: Very well. I will stay here. You go.
0: Why me? Whoever stays here will probably die here.
1: You forget, Planet Man. I am a robot, a machine. I cannot die.
0: Robot or man, I won't let you sacrifice your life.
1: I will not argue with you. I must remind you that it is my people you came down here to save. The fleet of Mardi are your friends. Slats is your friend. You must let me do this.
0: All right, Beryl, if that's the way you want it. Have you any idea which way the slave quarters are?
1: I have been sensing the emanations of my people for some time now. They seem to originate from the sector of the city immediately opposite this building.
0: Yes, I noticed a tremendous barracks over there. It must be where they keep the slaves.
1: You are probably right.
0: I better get on my way.
1: Keep in contact with me as long as you can.
0: I will, Barrow. But we'd better have some signal or deadline for the destruction of this power plant.
1: How long do you think it will take you?
0: Well, give me 10 minutes to get to the building. 10 minutes to free the slaves and another 10 minutes to get them to the surface. About 40 minutes should do it. If we're not out of here by then, we probably never will be.
1: How will you get to the surface?
0: There must be a contra-gravity shaft. I'm sure they didn't move that army of insect men to the surface in ships. I noticed the direction they went. I'll go the same way and hope for the best.
1: Very well. 40 minutes, then. And as you say, good luck.
2: Dantro has a mammoth task ahead of him. Will time and luck match his skill for success? We'll be back in a moment. But first, here is a message the Planet Man wants you to hear.

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0: Aftershave with After Effects.
1: Hold it. 15 seconds from now, you'll see the picture he just took. 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With a Polaroid Land camera, you get bright, sharp pictures in 15 seconds. 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
2: We had a party last night. 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
10: The Hitchhiker's Guide to the Galaxy by Douglas Adams, starring Peter Jones as the book, with Simon Jones and Jeffrey McGivern.

0: This is the story of The Hitchhiker's Guide to the Galaxy, perhaps the most remarkable, certainly the most successful book ever to come out of the great publishing corporations of Ursa Minor. More popular than the Celestial Home Care Omnibus, better selling than 53 More Things to Do in Zero Gravity, and more controversial than Ulan Khalufid's trilogy of philosophical blockbusters, Where God Went Wrong, Some More of God's Greatest Mistakes, and Who Is This God Person Anyway? And in many of the more relaxed civilizations on the outer eastern rim of the galaxy, The Hitchhiker's Guide has already supplanted the great Encyclopedia Galactica as the standard repository of all knowledge and wisdom, because although it has many omissions, contains much that is apocryphal, or at least wildly inaccurate, it scores over the older, more pedestrian work in two important ways. First, it is slightly cheaper, and second, it has the words "Don't Panic" inscribed in large, friendly letters on the cover. To tell the story of the book, it's best to tell the story of some of the minds behind it. A human, from the planet Earth, was one of them, though as our story opens, he no more knows his destiny than a tea leaf knows the history of the East India Company. His name is Arthur Dent. He is a 6-foot-tall ape descendant, and someone is trying to drive a bypass through his home.
1: Come off it, Mr. Dent. You can't win, you know. Look, there's no point in lying down in the path of progress.
2: I've gone off the idea of progress. It's overrated.
1: But you must realise that you can't lie in front of the bulldozers indefinitely.
2: I'm game. We'll see who rusts first.
1: I'm afraid you're going to have to accept it. This bypass has got to be built, and it is going to be built. Nothing you can say or do...
2: Why has it got to be built?
1: What do you mean, why has it got to be built? It is a bypass. You've got to build bypasses.
2: Didn't anyone consider the alternative?
1: There aren't any alternatives. Look, you were quite in time to make any suggestions or protests at the appropriate time.
2: Appropriate time?
1: Yes.
2: The first I knew about it was when a workman arrived at the door yesterday.
1: Oh.
2: I asked him if he'd come to clean the windows, and he said he'd come to demolish the house. He didn't tell me straight away, of course. No. First he wiped a couple of windows and charged me a fiver. Then he told me...
1: But, Mr. Dent, the plans have been available in the planning office for the last 9 months.
2: Yes. I went round to find them yesterday afternoon. You hadn't exactly gone out of your way to call much attention to them, had you? I mean, like actually telling anybody or anything.
1: The plans were on display.
2: And how many average members of the public are in the habit of casually dropping around at the local planning office of an evening? It's not exactly a noted social venue, is it? And even if you had popped in on the off chance that some raving bureaucrat wanted to knock your house down, the plans weren't immediately obvious to the eye, were they?
1: That depends where you were looking.
2: I eventually had to go down to the cellar.
1: That's the display department.
2: With a torch.
1: The lights had probably gone.
2: So had the stairs.
1: Well, you found the notice, didn't you?
2: Yes. It was on display in the bottom of a locked filing cabinet, stuck in a disused lavatory with a sign on the door saying, "Beware of the leopard." Ever thought of going into advertising?
1: It's not as if it's a particularly nice house, anyway.
2: I happen rather to like it.
1: Mr. Dent!
2: Yes, hello.
1: Have you any idea how much damage that bulldozer would suffer if I just let it roll straight over you?
2: How much?
1: None at all.
0: By a strange coincidence, none at all is exactly how much suspicion the ape descendant Arthur Dent had that one of his closest friends was not descended from an ape, but was in fact from a small planet somewhere in the vicinity of Betelgeuse. Arthur Dent's failure to suspect this reflects the care with which his friend blended himself into human society, after a fairly shaky start. When he first arrived 15 years ago, the minimal research he had done suggested to him that the name Ford Prefect would be nicely and conspicuous. He will enter our story in 35 seconds and say, "Hello, Arthur." The ape descendant will greet him in return, but in deference to a million years of evolution, he will not attempt to pick fleas off him. Earthmen are not proud of their ancestors and never invite them round to dinner.
3: Hello, Arthur.
4: Ford, hi, how are you?
3: Fine, look, are you busy?
4: Well, I've just got this bulldozer to lie in front of, otherwise... Well, no, not especially.
3: There's a pub down the road. Let's have a drink and we can talk.
4: Don't you understand?
1: Mr. Dent, we're waiting!
4: Ford, that man wants to knock my house down.
3: Well, he can do it whilst you're away, can't he?
4: But I don't want him to.
3: Well, just ask him to wait till you get back.
4: Ford!
3: Arthur! Will you please just listen to me? I'm not fooling. I've got to tell you the most important thing you've ever heard. I've got to tell you now, and I've got to tell you in that pub there.
4: Why?
3: Because you're going to need a very stiff drink. Now, just trust me.
4: I'll see what I can do. It had better be good. Hello, Mr. Prosser?
5: Yes, Mr. Dent. Have you come to your senses yet?
4: Well, can we just assume for a moment that I haven't?
5: Well?
4: And that I'm going to be staying put here till you go away.
5: So?
4: So you're going to be standing around all day doing nothing?
5: Could be.
4: Well, if you're resigned to standing around doing nothing all day, you don't actually need me here all the time, do you?
5: No. Not as such.
4: So if you can just take it as read that I'm actually here, I could just slip off down to the pub for half an hour. How does that sound?
5: That sounds, very reasonable, I think, Mr. Dent. I'm sure we don't actually need you there for the whole time. We can just hold up our end of the confrontation.
4: And if you want to pop off for a bit later on, I can always cover for you in return.
5: Oh, thank you. Yes, all that'll be fine. Yes, very kind of you, Mr. Dent, very kind.
4: And, of course, it goes without saying that you don't try and knock my house over while I'm away.
5: Oh, what? Good Lord! No, Mr. Dent!
4: Do you think we can trust him?
3: Myself, I'd trust him to the end of the earth.
4: Yes, but how far's that?
3: About 12 minutes away. Come on, I need a drink.
0: By drink, Ford Prefect meant alcohol. The Encyclopaedia Galactica describes alcohol as a colourless, volatile liquid formed by the fermentation of sugars, and also notes its intoxicating effect on certain carbon-based life forms. The Hitchhiker's Guide to the Galaxy also mentions alcohol. It says that the best drink in existence is the Pan-Galactic Gargle Blaster, the effect of which is like having your brain smashed out with a slice of lemon wrapped around a large gold brick. The guide also tells you on which planets the best pan-galactic goggle blasters are mixed, how much you can expect to pay for one, and what voluntary organizations exist to help you rehabilitate.
6: 6 pints of bitter, and quickly, please, the world's about to end.
7: Oh, yes, sir. Nice weather for it. Going to watch the match this afternoon, sir?
6: No point.
7: Foregone conclusion, you reckon, sir? Arsenal without a chance?
6: No, it's just that the world's going to end.
7: Oh, yes, sir, you said. Lucky it's great for Arsenal if it did.
6: No, not really.
7: There you are, sir. 6 points.
6: Keep the change.
7: What, from a fiver? Thank you, sir.
6: You've got 10 minutes left to spend it.
8: Ford, would you please tell me what the hell is going on?
6: Drink up. You've got 3 pints to get through.
8: 3 at lunchtime?
6: Time is an illusion. Lunchtime doubly so. Oh,
8: very deep. You should send that into the Reader's Digest. They've got a page for people like you.
6: Drink up?
8: Why 3 pints?
6: Muscle relaxant. You'll need it.
8: Did I do something wrong today, or has the world always been like this, and I've been too wrapped up in myself to notice?
6: All right, I'll try to explain. How long have we known each other, Arthur?
8: 5 years, maybe 6. Most of it seemed to make some kind of sense at the time.
6: All right. How would you react if I said that I'm not from Guildford after all, but from a small planet somewhere in the vicinity of Betelgeuse?
8: I don't know. Why, do you think it's the sort of thing you're likely to say?
6: Drink up, the world's about to end.
8: This must be Thursday. I never could get the hang of Thursdays.
0: On this particular Thursday, something was moving quietly through the ionosphere miles above the surface of the planet. But few people on the surface of the planet were aware of it. One of the 6,000 million people who hadn't glanced into the ionosphere recently was called Lady Cynthia Fitzmilton. She was at that moment standing in front of Arthur Dent's house in Cottington. Many of those listening to her speech would probably have experienced great satisfaction to know that in 4 minutes' time she would evaporate into a whiff of hydrogen, ozone and carbon monoxide. However, when the moment came, they would hardly notice because they would be too busy evaporating themselves.
9: I have been asked to come here to say a few words to mark the beginning of work on the very splendid and worthwhile new Bevingford bypass. And I must say immediately what a great honour and a great privilege I think it must be for you, the people of Cottington, to have this gleaming new motorway going through your cruddy little village. I'm sorry, your little country village of cruddy Cottington. I know how proud you must feel at this moment to know that your obscure and valid and worthwhile Cottington service station. Providing welcome refreshment and sanitary relief for every weary traveller on his way.
10: Why don't you push up, you cut-beaten
9: bow? And for myself, it gives me great pleasure to take this bottle of very splendid and worthwhile champagne and break it against the noble glass.

0: What's that?
1: Don't worry, they haven't started yet.
0: Oh, good.
1: It's probably just your house being knocked down.
0: What?
1: It hardly makes any difference at this stage.
0: My God, it is! What the hell are they doing? We had an agreement.
1: Let them have their fun.
0: Damn you and your fairy stories. They're smashing up my home. Stop, you vandals! You homebreakers! You half-faced
1: physical! Stop! Arthur, come back! It's pointless. Hell, I'd better go after him. Barman, quickly, can you just give me 4 packets of peanuts?
2: Certainly, sir. There you are. 28 packs.
1: Keep the change.
2: Are you serious, sir? I mean, do you really think the world's going to end this afternoon?
1: Yes, in just over 1 minute and 35 seconds.
2: Well, isn't there anything we can do?
1: No, nothing.
2: Well, I always thought we were meant to lie down or put a paper bag over our head or something.
1: If you like, yes.
2: Well, without help?
1: No. Excuse me, I've got to find my friend.
2: Oh, well, then.
3: Last orders, please.
0: You pinstripe barbarians, I'll sue the council for every penny it's got. I'll have you hung and drawn and quartered and whipped and boiled. And then I'll chop you up into little bits until you've had enough.
4: Arthur, don't bother. There isn't time. Get over here. There's only 10 seconds left.
0: And then I'll do it some more. And when I finish, I'll take all the little bits and I'll jump on them. And I'll carry on jumping on them until I get blisters. Or I can think of something even more unpleasant to do. And then I'll... What the hell's that?
4: Arthur, quick, over here.
0: What the hell is it?
4: It's a fleet of flying saucers. What do you think it is? Quick, you've got to get hold of this rock.
0: What do you mean, flying saucers?
4: Just that. It's a Vogon constructor fleet.
0: A what?
4: A Vogon constructor fleet. I picked up news of their arrival a few hours ago on my sub-ether radio.
0: Ford, I don't think I can cope with any more of this. I think I'll just go and have a little lie down somewhere.
4: No, just stay here. Keep calm. And just take hold of this...
5: People of Earth, your attention, please. This is Prosthetic Vogon Jokes of the Galactic Hyperspace Planning Council. As you will no doubt be aware, the plans for the development of the outlying regions of the western spiral arm of the galaxy require the building of a hyperspace express route through your star system. And, regrettably, your planet is one of those scheduled for demolition. The process will take slightly less than 2 of your Earth minutes. Thank you very much. There's no point in acting all surprised about it. All the planning charts and demolition orders have been on display at your local planning department in Alpha Centauri for 50 of your Earth years, so you've had plenty of time to lodge any formal complaints, and it's far too late to start making a fuss about it now. What do you mean you've never been to Alpha Centauri? Oh, for heaven's sake, mankind, it's only 4 light years away, you know. I'm sorry, but if you can't be bothered to take an interest in local affairs, that's your own lookout. Energize the demolition beams... God, I don't know. Apathetic bloody planet. I've no sympathy at all with people.

0: I bought some peanuts.
1: What?
0: If you've never been through a metatransference bean before, you've probably lost some salt and protein. The beer you had should have cushioned your system a bit. How are you feeling?
1: Like a military academy. Bits of me keep on passing out. If I asked you where the hell we were, would I regret it?
0: We're safe.
1: Oh, good.
0: We're in a small galley cabin in one of the spaceships of the Vogon Constructor Fleet.
1: Ah, this is obviously some strange usage of the word safe that I wasn't previously aware of.
0: I'll have a look for the light.
1: All right. How did we get here?
0: We hitched a lift.
1: Excuse me, are you trying to tell me that we just stuck out our thumbs and some bug-eyed monster stuck his head out and said, "Hi, fellas, hop right in. I can take you as far as the Basingstoke roundabout."
0: Well, the thumb's an electronic sub-ether device. The roundabout's at Barnard Star, 6 light-years away. But otherwise, that's more or less right.
1: And the bug-eyed monster?
0: It's green, yes.
1: Fine. When can I go home?
0: You can't. Ah, I found the light.
1: Good grief. Is this really the interior of a flying saucer?
0: It certainly is. What do you think?
1: Well, it's a bit squalid, isn't it?
0: What did you expect?
1: Well, I don't know. Gleaming control panels, flashing lights, computer screens. Not old mattresses.
0: These are the Dentressi sleeping quarters.
1: I thought you said they were called Vogons or something.
0: The Vogons run the ship. The Dentressi are the cooks. They let us on board.
1: I'm confused.
0: Here, have a look at this.
1: What is it?
0: The Hitchhiker's Guide to the Galaxy. It's a sort of electronic book. It'll tell you everything you want to know. That's its job.
1: I like the cover. Don't panic. It's the first helpful or intelligible thing anybody said to me all day.
0: That's why it sells so well. Here, press this button and the screen will give you the index. You've got several million entries, so fast wind through the index to V. There you are, Vogon Constructor Fleets. Enter that code on the tabulator and read what it says.
2: Vogon Constructor Fleets. Here is what to do if you want to get a lift from a Vogon. Forget it. They're one of the most unpleasant races in the galaxy. Not actually evil, but bad-tempered, bureaucratic, vicious, and callous. They wouldn't even lift a finger to save their own grandmothers from the ravenous bug-bladder beast of Tral. Without orders signed in triplicate, sent in, sent back, queried, lost, found, subjected to public inquiry, lost again, and finally buried in soft peat for 3 months and recycled as firelighters. The best way to get a drink out of a Vogon is to stick your finger down his throat. And the best way to irritate him is to feed his grandmother to the ravenous bug-bladder beast of Tral.
1: What a strange book. How did we get a lift, then?
0: Well, that's the point. It's out of date now. I'm doing the field research for the new revised edition of the guide. So, for instance, I will have to include a revision pointing out that since the Vogons have made so much money being professionally unpleasant, they can now afford to employ Dentressi cooks, which gives us a rather useful little loophole.
1: Who are the Dentressi?
0: The best cooks and the best drinks mixers, and they don't give a wet slap about anything else. And they will always help hitchhikers on board, partly because they like the company, but mostly because it annoys the Vogons, which is exactly the sort of thing you need to know if you're an impoverished hitchhiker trying to see the marvels of the galaxy for less than 30 Altarian dollars a day. And that's my job. Fun, isn't it?
1: It's amazing.
0: Unfortunately, I got stuck on the Earth for rather longer than I intended. I came for a week and was stranded for 15 years.
1: But how did you get there in the first place?
0: Oh, easy. I got a lift with a teaser. You don't know what a teaser is. I'll tell you. Teasers are usually rich kids with nothing to do. They cruise around looking for planets which haven't made interstellar contact yet and buzz them.
1: Oh, buzz them?
0: Yes, they find some isolated spot with very few people around, then land right by some poor unsuspecting soul whom no one's ever going to believe, and then strut up and down in front of him wearing silly antennae on their head and making beep-beep noises. Rather childish, really.
1: Ford, I don't know if this sounds like a silly question, but what am I doing here?
0: Well, you know that. I rescued you from the Earth.
1: And what has happened to the Earth?
0: It's been disintegrated.
1: Has it?
0: Yes, it just boiled away into space.
1: Look, I'm a bit upset about that.
0: Yes, I can understand.
1: So, what do I do?
0: You come along with me and enjoy yourself. You'll need to have this fish in your ear.
1: I beg your pardon? What the devil's that?
0: Listen, it might be important.
1: What?
0: It's the Vogon captain making an announcement on the PA.
1: But I can't speak Vogon.
0: You don't need to. Just put the fish in your ear. Come on, it's only a little one.
3: Time. Message repeat. This is your captain speaking, so stop whatever you're doing and pay attention. Vogon! Well, I see from our instruments that we have a couple of hitchhikers aboard our ship. Hello, wherever you are. I just want to make it totally clear that you are not at all welcome. I worked hard to get where I am today, and I didn't become captain of a Vogon construction ship simply so that I could turn it into a taxi service for degenerate freeloaders. I have sent out a search party, and as soon as they find you, I will put you off the ship. If you're very lucky, I might read you some of my poetry first. Secondly, we are about to jump into hyperspace for the journey to Barnard Star. On arrival, we will stay in dock for a 72-hour refit, and no one's to leave the ship during that time. I repeat, all planet leave is cancelled. I've just had an unhappy love affair, so I don't see why anyone else would have a good time. Message ends.
1: Charming, these Vogons. I wish I had a daughter so I could forbid her to marry one.
0: You wouldn't need to. They've got as much sex appeal as a road accident. And you'd better be prepared for the jump into hyperspace. It's unpleasantly like being drunk.
1: Well, what's so unpleasant about being drunk?
0: You ask a glass of water.
1: Ford.
0: Yes?
1: What's this fish doing in my ear?
0: Translating for you. Look under Babelfish in the book.
4: What's happening?
5: We're going to hyperspace.
6: I'll never be called to return for you again.
2: The babelfish is small, yellow, leech-like, and probably the oddest thing in the universe. It feeds on brainwave energy, absorbing all unconscious frequencies and then excreting telepathically a matrix formed from the conscious frequencies and nerve signals picked up from the speech centers of the brain. The practical upshot of which is that if you stick one in your ear, you can instantly understand anything said to you in any form of language. The speech you hear decodes the brainwave matrix. Now, it is such a bizarrely improbable coincidence that anything so mind-bogglingly useful could evolve purely by chance that some thinkers have chosen to see it as a final clinching proof of the non-existence of God. The argument goes something like this. I refuse to prove that I exist, says God. For proof denies faith, and without faith I am nothing. But, said man, the babelfish is a dead giveaway, isn't it? It proves you exist, and so therefore you don't. QED. Oh dear, says God, I hadn't thought of that, and promptly vanishes in a puff of logic. Oh, that was easy, says man, and for an encore he proves that black is white and gets killed on the next zebra crossing. Most leading theologians claim that this argument is a load of dingo's kidneys, but that didn't stop Ulan Kalufid making a small fortune when he used it as the central theme of his best-selling book, Well, That About Wraps It Up for God. Meanwhile, the poor babelfish, by effectively removing all barriers to communication between different cultures and races, has caused more and bloodier wars than anything else in the history of creation.
1: What an extraordinary book.
0: Help me write the new edition.
1: No, I want to go back to Earth again, I'm afraid, or its nearest equivalent.
0: You're turning down 100 billion new worlds to explore.
1: Did you get much useful material on Earth?
0: I was able to extend the entry, yes.
1: Now, let's see what it says in this edition, then.
0: Okay.
1: Let's see. E. Earth. Tap out the code. There's the page. It doesn't seem to have an entry.
0: Yes, it does. See, right there at the bottom of the screen, just under Eccentrica Galumbis, the triple-breasted whore of Eroticon 6.
1: What, there? Oh, yes.
2: Harmless.
1: Harmless? Is that all it's got to say? One word? Harmless? What the hell's that supposed to mean?
0: Well, there are 100 billion stars in the galaxy and a limited amount of space in the book. And no one knew much about the Earth, of course.
1: Well, I hope you've managed to rectify that a little.
0: Yes, I transmitted a new entry off to the editor. He had to trim it a bit, but it's still an improvement.
1: What does it say now?
0: Mostly harmless.
1: Mostly harmless?
0: Well, that's the way it is. We're on a different scale now.
1: Okay, Ford, I'm with you. I'm bloody well coming with you. Where are we now?
0: Not far from Barnard's Star. It's a beautiful place, and a sort of hyperspace junction. You can get virtually anywhere from there. That is, assuming that we actually get there.
1: What's that?
0: Well, if we're lucky, it's just the Vogons come to throw us into space.
1: And if we're unlucky?
0: If we're unlucky, the captain might want to read us some of his poetry first.
2: Vogon poetry is, of course, the third worst in the universe. The second worst is that of the Asgoths of Kriya. During a recitation by their poet master Grunthas the Flatulent of his poem ode to a small lump of green putty I found in my armpit one midsummer morning, four of his audience died of internal hemorrhaging, and the president of the Mid-Galactic Art Snobbling Council survived by gnawing one of his own legs off. Granthos is reported to have been disappointed by the poem's reception and was about to embark on a reading of his 12-book epic entitled My Favorite Bathtime Gurgles when his own major intestine, in a desperate attempt to save humanity, leapt straight up through his neck and throttled his brain. The very worst poetry of all perished along with its creator, Paul Neil Milne Johnston of Redbridge, in the destruction of the planet Earth. Vogon poetry is mild by comparison, and when the Vogon captain began to read, it provoked this reaction from Ford Prefect. And this from Arthur Dent.
3: Friend Grant Buckley, my micturations are to me as turtle rattle bottoms in a learning bee. Group, I implore thee, my hooting turning friends, and hoopsiously dangle me with crinkly finger wordles, for otherwise I will rend thee the gob of wards with my blurdle crunch and see if I don't. So, earthlings, I present you with a simple choice. I was going to throw you straight out into the empty blackness of space to die horribly and slowly, but there is one way, one simple way, in which you may save yourselves. Now think very carefully. If you hold your very lives in your hands, now choose! Either die in the vacuum of space, or... Tell me how good you thought my poem was.
2: Will our heroes survive this terrible ordeal? Can they win through with their integrity unscathed? Can they escape without completely compromising their honor and artistic judgment? Tune in next week for the next exciting installment of The Hitchhiker's Guide to the Galaxy. In that episode of The Hitchhiker's Guide to the Galaxy, Peter Jones starred as the book, Simon Jones was Arthur Dent, and Jeffrey McGiven, Ford Prefect. Bill Wallace was Prosser and the Phogon Captain, with Joe Kendall as Lady Cynthia Fitzmelton and David Goodison as the barman. The program was written by Douglas Adams and produced by Simon Brett, with the assistance of Paddy Kingsland at the Radiophonic Workshop and a small furry creature from the Crab Nebula.

0: quite liked it, really. The imagery was really particularly effective in the metaphysical form.
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4: Jeez, 6 o'clock already.
3: Those of you commuting from Ganymede to Earth are in for a long flight home.
4: Now tell me something new.
3: Jupiter is in opposition to Earth, so you've got a little farther to go tonight. Heavy traffic on the Mars-Jupiter interchange is bringing the flow to a dead stop every few million miles. So watch out for merging craft there.
4: Thank God, I'm already past that.
3: And speaking of dead stops, there's a 15-ship pileup working on the Ganymede-Earth artery, 6.5 million miles on the Earth side of the interchange.
4: Oh, no.
3: Repair ships are on the scene, so if you see any floating debris coming your way, duck. That's about it. IT, interplanetary traffic, back with more good news in 15 minutes.
4: So that's why we've stopped. Huh. Sally's going to...

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1: Yeah, I'm out of there. Woohoo! Nice driving, Morris.
0: Need a smoke. Autopilot lock. 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Lord, how tired can you get?
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1: Never!
3: Industrial experts say that by the next decade, there should be a 24-sec
0: mind. Hey, what the hell is that? Oh, a giant naked blonde girl with enormous...
4: Men, banish internally caused obnoxious odors forever.
0: Oh, no, a visual audio ad.
4: Removal by modern painless methods of the gastrointestinal tract and the substitution of our system will relieve you of the most acute cause of social rejection.
0: Hey, don't look at me.
4: Does this happen to you when you're with your lover? During erotic sex play, do you offend your love partner by the presence of gastric processes which cause...
0: Oh, my eyes. It ought to be illegal to project visual ads right into the brain. A man has a right to close his eyes and see nothing if he wants to. I've got to get home.
5: You there, Mr. and Ms. Wage Earner.
0: Leave me alone.
5: Tired of the same old job?
0: I'm leaving the traffic lanes.
5: Sure you are. Wonder Circuits Incorporated has perfected a marvelous long-range thought-wave scanner. Know what others are thinking and saying. Get the edge on fellow employees.
0: I can't take this anymore. I'm stepping on it. Right through the barrier into the dead zone.
5: While you learn facts and figures about your employer's personal existence... Banish uncertainty. But wait, that's not all. If you act right now, you'll...
0: Ah, at last, some peace and quiet. It's ridiculous. Look at all this space, this expanse.

0: and they jam us into a narrow corridor to honk and curse and smash into one another while advertisements blare at us. Ah, good. There's the tractor beam for the commute field. All right, take me home. All I want to do is sleep. Sleep and dream. Thank God they haven't figured out a way to put ads in your dreams yet. If I could just make it home without... Nope, here comes one now.
1: Good evening, sir. You look a little tired.
0: I am. So if you'll just leave me alone, I'd really like...
1: I just happen to sell the finest metabolism adjuster on the market.
0: I don't want any.
1: It's guaranteed to maintain a perfect endocrine balance. For your money, cheerfully, refunded in full.
0: Look, my endocrine balance couldn't be better, so just get lost.
1: There is no need to shove me, sir. I'm here to help you feel better. Hello, madam. I'll bet you're feeling pretty tired right about now.
0: One more block. Uphill.
2: Have you heard the news?
0: No, and I don't want to.
2: All the news while it's news? Have a retinal vid screen installed in your least used eye. It's a quick and relatively painless operation. Keep in touch with the world. Don't wait for out-of-date hourly summaries.
0: Excuse me, did you say relatively painless?
2: Yes.
0: What does that mean?
2: It means causing a momentary minor discomfort. You see, a laser is used...
0: No. See, I don't want to know the process. I want to know what the pain is comparable to. Is it like, you know, being stuck with a needle or burned or cut with a knife? See, what I'm asking is, what do you personally know about pain?
2: I beg your pardon?
0: What does a bunch of metal and microchips like you know about pain? Human pain and suffering. Look at the other people on the street tonight. Look at them. What do they all have in common?
2: They are all talking to sales robots.
0: Wrong. Sales robots are talking to them. And they're all in pain, exhausted from work, stoop-shouldered with fatigue. And instead of having a relaxing walk home, they have to fend off all of you damned sales robots.
2: You are absolutely right.
0: What?
2: It is tiresome talking about these details while walking uphill on the way home from work. By the way, is this your home?
0: Yes, it is.
2: It is very lovely.
0: Oh.
2: Why don't we both go inside, sit down, and discuss the rest of the...
0: Get away from me! If you come any closer to my house, I'm going to smash you with this rock!
2: We don't have to go inside. Let's just sit on the steps, if you like. This looks like a very good place to...
3: Darling! Oh, you poor thing. You look so tired. Was it rough at work today?
0: No, it was rough coming home.
3: You mean you didn't want to come home?
0: Oh, no, of course I did. The traffic was bad, and all the robots...
3: Oh, here, let me give your coat to the closet.
0: What's for dinner?
3: Uranian wild pheasant.
0: Hey, no kidding. What the hell's the big occasion?
3: Darling, come on.
0: Come on what?
3: I don't like it when you tease me.
0: I'm not teasing you. What's the occasion?
3: It's your birthday. You're 37 years old today. Darling, isn't it today? June 8th?
0: Yeah, I guess I forgot about it.
3: Well, it's time to eat, honey. Go over to the wash slot and let it clean you up.
0: Ah, fresh hot coffee made from the bean.
3: Was everything all right?
0: Oh, just great, honey. Real butter and white bread.
3: Yeah.
0: Real mashed potatoes and peas.
3: Mm-hmm.
0: We gotta eat like this more often.
3: I'm glad you liked it.
0: But there's something bothering me. Something we need to talk about.
3: What is it, dear?
0: Well, there's the drive from work, for one thing.
3: Oh, that. I wish you could get a position on Mars like Bob Young. Maybe if you talk to the Employment Commission and explain to them how all the strain...
0: No. It's not just the drive. It's them. They're right out in front, everywhere, waiting for me all day and all night.
3: Who, dear?
0: Robots selling things. As soon as I set the ship down, they're after me. They follow you around until you die.
3: I know, honey. When I go shopping, they follow me in clusters, all talking at once. It's really a panic. You can't understand half of what they're saying.
0: We've got to break out.
3: Break out? What do you mean?
0: We've got to get away from them. They're destroying us. Here, look at this. It was circulated in the office among the men. It got to me, and I kept it.
3: What does it mean? Dear, I don't think you've got all of it. There must be more than this.
0: A new world where they haven't got to yet. It's a long way off, out beyond the solar system, out in the stars.
3: Proxima?
0: In the Centaurus system. Only a few thousand people out there.
3: Yeah.
0: Families, workers, some industrial survey teams. Land free for the asking.
3: But it's so... Dear, isn't it sort of underdeveloped? They say it's like living back in the 20th century. Flush toilets, bathtubs, gasoline-driven cars.
0: That's right. It's 100 years behind the time. No kitchens that prepare dinner by themselves. No living rooms taken straight from the pages of galactic architecture today. We'll have to do without. We'll have to get used to a simpler life, the way our ancestors lived.
3: Ed, I...
0: Think of it. No ads, no sales robots. Traffic moving at 60 miles an hour instead of 60 million. We could raise passage on one of the big trans-system liners. I could sell my commute rocket.
3: Ed, I think we should think it over more. What about your job? What would you do out there?
0: Well, I'd find something.
3: But what? Haven't you got that part figured out yet? It seems to me we should consider that part just a little before we throw everything away and just take off.
0: Look, if we don't go, they'll get us. There isn't much time left. I don't know how much longer I can hold them off.
3: Really, Ed, you make it sound so melodramatic. Ed, it's your birthday. Let's go out tonight and celebrate, okay? I'll put on my new plaster robe, the one I've never had enough nerve to wear. You know the one I mean?
0: Mm.
3: When you're up close, it's translucent, but as you get farther off, it becomes more and more sheer.
0: I know the one. I've seen them advertised all the time on the way home from work. Sally?
4: Yes?
0: We need to talk more about Proxima.
4: When the time is right, we'll talk about it.
0: It's time now.
4: Somebody is at the door. Hurry up and see who it is.
0: What do you want? What is it?
5: Good evening.
0: Evening? What are you selling?
5: I would like to show you a Phasrad.
0: A what?
5: A Phasrad. It will only take a moment.
0: Yeah, but I'd really...
5: Thank you. Will you call your wife, please? I would like to show her the Phasrad also.
0: Sally, come here.
3: What is it? Oh.
0: Yeah.
3: I'm sorry. It's just that I've never seen such a large robot.
5: I am 6 feet 11 and 1/2 inches tall and weigh 1,120 pounds.
3: Oh, how nice. Ed, did you order something?
0: What?
3: Are we buying something?
5: Good evening. I am going to show you the Phasrad. Please be seated. On the couch, if you will, both together.
0: Look, what the hell is a Phasrad? I mean, what do I want to know is it... What's going on? I don't want to buy anything.
5: What is your name?
0: Morris. Ed Morris.
5: I'm glad to meet you, Mr. and Mrs. Morris.
0: No.
5: You are the first persons in your neighborhood to see the Phasrad. This is the initial demonstration in this area.
0: Mm-hmm.
5: Mr. Morris, you are employed, I assume. Where are you employed?
0: Yeah, why do you want to know?
3: He works on Ganymede.
0: Sally?
3: What? For the Terran Metals Development Company.
5: A Phasrad will be of value to you. And what do you do?
3: I'm a tape transcriber at Histo Research.
0: Sally?
5: A Phasrad will be of no value in your professional work, but it will be helpful here in the home.
0: Hey, put down that table!
5: For example, sometimes an attractive piece of furniture is damaged by a clumsy guest.
3: Oh, no!
5: When this happens, a Phasrad is needed.
3: Oh, no, not my best laugh.
5: When a Phasrad is possessed, there is nothing to fear. A special situation may occur, like a violent explosion, such as a nuclear bomb.
0: For God's sakes, we...
5: A nuclear bomb attack may never occur, but in such an event, a Phasrad is indispensable.
3: What are you doing with that tube?
0: Stand back, Sally.
5: Let us say you need an emergency shelter immediately. Not extended this tunnel I have created, but you can see a Phasrad would save your life in case of attack.
3: Oh, my God.
5: Sometimes a thug or hood will attack a person at night. That takes care of the thug.
3: Oh, well, what about my wall? Oh, Ed, where Where is it going now?
0: Looks like the kitchen.
5: Often you're too tired of the evening to manipulate the buttons on the stove.
4: Oh, stop! Please. Get away from my stove!
0: Bathroom!
4: Oh, Ed, what are we going to do?
5: You may be too weary to run water for your bath. Sometimes, after a hard day at work...
4: Keep away from me!
5: You are too tired to remove your clothing.
0: Oh, no!
5: In that event...
0: Get out of here! Sally, run and call the cops. The thing's gone crazy. Hurry!
5: The FASRAD is a necessity in all modern homes. For example, an appliance may break down, like this automatic humidity control. The FASRAD repairs it instantly.
4: Oh, please.
5: Sometimes you prefer not to go to work. The FASRAD is permitted by law to occupy your position for a consecutive period not to exceed 10 days.
4: What?
5: If after that period...
0: Good God! You're the FASRAD!
5: That's right! Fully automatic, self-regulating Android, domestic. There is also the FASRAC, construction, the FASRAM, managerial, the FASRAS, soldier, and the FASRAB, bureaucrat. I am designed for home use.
3: You're for sale. You're selling yourself.
5: I am demonstrating myself. I am sure, Mr. Morris, you would like to own me. I am reasonably priced and fully guaranteed. A full book of instructions is included. I cannot conceive of taking no for an answer.
3: It's 12:30, Ed. Finish untying your shoes and come to bed. You have to be up at 5:30. I love lying under the radiant lens. Even though it's windy and cold outside, I feel like I'm on a tropical island.
0: Yeah, stranded on a lovely tropical island with a FASRAD.
3: Come on, what's wrong with you?
0: Oh.
3: It fixed all the things it broke. It was just demonstrating itself. Oh, what are you doing?
0: Putting my shoe back on.
3: Where are you going?
0: Can you hear me?
5: Certainly. I'm never an operative. Sometimes an emergency occurs at night. A child is sick or an accident takes place. You have no children as yet, but in the event...
0: Well, shut up. I don't want to hear any more of your artificial voice.
5: You asked me a question. Self-regulating androids are plugged into a central information exchange. Sometimes a person wishes immediate information. The FASRAD is always ready to answer any theoretical or factual inquiry, anything not metaphysical.
0: Okay, I've got one for you. Why isn't there a law in this society that would prevent sales robots from invading the privacy of human beings?
5: That is a metaphysical question.
0: Look, it's not. The FASRAD can do thousands of things. The FASRAD never wears out. The FASRAD never makes a mistake. Well, you made a mistake coming here because I'm not going to buy you. Never. Not in a million years.
5: Oh, yes, you are. This is an opportunity you can't afford to miss.
0: Oh.
5: You can't turn me down, Mr. Morris. A FASRAD is an indispensable necessity in the modern home.
0: Get out of here. Get out of my house and don't ever come back.
5: I'm not your FASRAD to order around. Until you purchased me at the regular list price, I'm responsible only to Self-Regulating Android Incorporated. Their instructions were to the contrary. I'm to remain with you until you buy me.
0: Suppose I never buy you.
5: I'll continue to remain with you. Eventually, you'll buy me. You'll see more and more situations in which a FASRAD is indispensable. Eventually, you'll wonder how you ever existed without one.
0: Is there anything you can't do?
5: Oh, yes, there's a great deal I can't do, but I can do anything you can do, and considerably better.
0: Yeah, well, I'd be insane to buy you.
5: You've got to buy me. I am useful in all situations. Notice how fluffy and free of dust this rug is. I have sprayed for moths. In addition to repairing the damage caused by my demonstration, I have painted the living room, reinforced the bathroom ceiling, increased the number of heating vents, put in new electrical wiring, examined your financial accounts, computed your income tax for next year, and sharpened all your pencils.
0: Oh, well, gee, thanks. Hey, how about my blood pressure?
5: Give me your wrist.
0: Hey, let go. What are you doing?
5: Just as I suspected, your high blood pressure is psychosomatic.
0: Ow.
5: You feel better after you've turned responsibility over to me. Did you know I threw out some old soup your wife was saving?
0: Why?
5: Danger of botulism. Your wife is sexually attractive.
0: Hey.
5: But not capable of a high order of intellectualization.
0: Okay, that does it.
5: Where are you going?
0: To the office.
6: At this time of night?
0: Sally, I'm... Sally. My sweet Sally. Up here in the world. Sound asleep on your tropical island. How do you manage to be so happy?

0: can take care of my own life without having some monstrous motorized 7-foot house made that costs 10 grand in gold units.
1: Apparently, further demonstration is necessary.
0: Hey, what are you doing in here? Get out of this. Hey, keep that web thing away from my controls.
1: All the control dials and meters are now in complete adjustment. You should have more frequent servicing. I'm going to the rear to examine the drive jet.
0: You're fine. You can stay back there for the rest of the trip. And you're welcome to eject at any time.
1: I will return shortly.
0: This is the best time to drive. Almost no traffic. Plenty of cool black space. It's quiet. No ads. You can think about how vast the universe is. Be happy.
1: Your jets aren't in good repair. I don't like that knock on the main brake drive. As soon as you land, I'll make an extensive repair.
0: Oh, the company doesn't mind you're doing favors for me?
1: The company considers me your FASRAT. An invoice will be mailed to you at the end of the month. I will explain the four easy payment plans here on paper.
0: Oh, boy.
1: 10,000 gold units cash means a 3% discount.
0: Yeah, that's nice.
1: In addition, a number of household items may be traded in, items you won't have further need for. If you wish to divide the purchase in four parts, the first is due at once, the last in 90 days.
0: No, I always pay cash.
1: There's no carrying charge for the 90-day plan.
0: Mm-hmm.
1: And for the six-month plan, there's a 6% per item charge, which will amount to approximately... We've changed course.
0: That's right.
1: We've left the official traffic lanes. What are you doing? There's a 2-unit fine for this. We're moving out of the solar system. The current telemetry will send us toward Proxima Centaurus.
0: You guessed it.
1: Mr. Morris, hadn't you better call your wife? The main turbines are beginning to heat.
0: Emergency fuel supply activate.
1: I'll call Mrs. Morris. We'll be beyond range in a short while.
0: Oh, don't bother.
1: She'll worry. Mr. Morris, this ship is not equipped for inter-system travel. It's a Class D four-shaft domestic model for home consumption only. It was never made to stand this velocity.
0: Well, to get to Proxima, we need this velocity.
1: I can take some of the strain off the wiring system with this cable. But unless you rev her back to normal, I can't be responsible for the deterioration of the jet.
0: The hell with the jets.
1: We are out of the charted area.
0: Mm-hmm.
1: We are out of the stall system, Mr. Morris. It's too late to bid your life. There are three emergency rockets in the stern. If you want, I'll fire them off in the hope of attracting a passing military transport.
0: But why?
1: They can take us in tow and return us to the stall system. There's a 600 gold unit fine, but under the circumstances, it seems to me the best policy.
0: Come on, we need more velocity. Here go my instruments.
1: Mr. Morris, you must prepare for death. The statistical probabilities of turbine explosion are 70-30. I'll do what I can, but the danger point has already passed.
0: Here they are, the twin stars of Centaurus. They look tremendous, don't they? 20 planets. Proxima's the important one. How are the jets holding on? I can't tell. The instruments are burned out.
1: Mr. Morris, I...
0: Yes?
1: I'll go back and examine them.
0: All right, now, this is it. Give me full power.

0: arm. I can't move. Oh, there they are. Ah, oh, the twin sons of Centaurus. They're what I've always wanted. In a day or two, I'll float into your center and burn into nothing. But until then, I can just lie here and look at how beautiful you are. Nothing can bother me now. Oh, Sally, would you have liked Proxima? Probably not. What's that?
1: Mr. Morris.
0: Oh, no, not you.
1: Mr. Morris, I have been damaged.
0: Yeah, well, so have I. I think my arm is broken. I can't feel my legs.
1: I know you won't want to hear
0: that. Well, then just don't say it. Just leave me alone.
1: But now that I have been seriously damaged due to your negligence, you have a legal obligation to repair me.
0: Oh, shut up. If I wasn't pinned down here, I'd take something and smash in your computerized one-track mind.
1: If you agree to buy me outright rather than make payments, I believe the company may absorb half or more of the cost of repairs.
0: Are you stupid, or are you just torturing me?
1: What do you mean?
0: Well, I know the cabin lights are gone, but don't you get the picture? The ship is in pieces. The equipment is gone, and we're going to burn up in the Sons of Centaurus. Which wouldn't be so bad, but I'm going to burn up listening to you babbling your sales pitch.
1: You are to blame for the explosion of this craft. That wasn't a very smart thing to do, Mr. Morris.
0: Not smart? You want to talk about smart? Oh, boy, you call yourself a salesman and you blow it on your first call.
1: What does that mean? Blow it?
0: It means you're going to be incinerated very shortly.
1: Incinerated?
0: Gone, kablooey, destroyed.
1: We do not have to be destroyed.
0: Oh, no.
1: I will splice circuits with this instrument and send out a distress signal. We will be rescued.
0: Yeah, thanks a lot. But whatever happens, I'm not going to go back to Earth. I'm going to live on Proxima.
1: Proxima is acceptable to me. Will you buy me now?

0: Proxima Centauri. A new world around a distant star. A haven from the hectic pace of modern life. A world with none of the modern conveniences. That is, not until now. Little do they know that they'll soon be blessed with a Phaz-Rad. And their troubles will be over. Sales Pitch featured Rick Spiegel as Ed Morris, Charlotte Taylor as Sally, and Bryce Armstrong was Phaz-Rad. Other voices included Pam Doherty and David Roth. The original story Sales Pitch was written by Philip K. Dick and adapted for Sci-Fi Radio by Brad Schreiber. The director was John O. Williams. 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
1: 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Thank you.
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Tonight, it may be

0: Good evening. This is Ben Grauer introducing tonight's tale of terror, told by Nelson Armstead on the National Broadcasting Company's presentation of Sleep No More. The story of terror can be as simple as a sheeted ghost rattling chains. It can be a complex and hidden world of horror, lurking in such unholy dimensions as only the dead and the moonstruck can glimpse. Or it can be those terrible, fathomless shadows which lie buried deep in the primitive mind of civilized man. And for this evening, well, Nelson Armstead, tell us about this evening's story.
1: Thank you, Ben. The first is a strange and touching little story by one of our finest writers, Zona Gale. I'm sure before it's over, you'll sympathize with Ernie Mendenhall as much as I do. The story is called simply Evening. Ernie Mendenhall was now 42 years old, and still he had found no one with whom to share his home. His home was a white house in the town of Oderhill, and his little garden had fine hollyhocks. For 4 years since the death of his parents, he'd lived there alone. And in those 4 years, he had bought now and then a piece of old furniture or a rug or some small article for his house. Every time that he did this, the neighbors would say, Ernie Mendenhall must be going to get married. But so far, he hadn't married. He earned his living as a part-time secretary for a writer who lived in the edge of the town. And every morning, the neighbor saw Ernie's long form swinging its right arm and holding its left arm stiff as it hurried along, his lips moving in imagined talk. And they said, what can he be talking about to himself that way? He hasn't any business of his own to reckon up. One summer weekend, the writer had a house party, and Alla Vintran was his guest. On Sunday morning, she walked into the library where Ernie was working. He saw her frail beauty in its pink linen enclosure, her delicate profile, her heavy hair. The linen, the profile, and the heavy hair attacked him as an epidemic attacks, and he was as one who catches a cold instantly and pervadingly. And she said, is the old secretary in this room the Governor Winthrop secretary? Here, said Ernie with immense difficulty, and bowed, and perceived that he had bowed not to her, but to the mahogany secretary. He managed to talk to her about that piece of old mahogany, and afterward he wondered whether he had not perhaps said, it has a beautiful profile and heavy hair and it wears pink. And though later he tried in agony to recall her words, he could recover nothing save an ascent, a murmur, a perfume. Next, he noted that he was saying to her that if she was interested in old furniture, he had some good pieces in his house, if she cared. And she said alertly that she did care, and could she see them that morning? With no more thought of his employer than that of an eagle on a far cliff, Ernie walked out of the house and down the streets of Oderhill, and beside him she went. She said little. He liked her for that. She walked rapidly, and that he liked. She wasn't as tall as he. She observed the flowers. She stopped and spoke to a child. She was perfect. Thanking God for an upbringing which had forced him to keep order in his house, he opened his front door and let her in upon the hooked rugs, the cherry chairs, and the one piece of rosewood. And it was before this melodeon of rosewood that Alla Vintran paused at last, then sat, pulled out the stops, and pressed from the reluctant instrument its few remaining tones. And at the sound of music played by her in his home, Ernie's years of waiting cried from his throat these words, could you stay? Could you live here? Could you be my wife? And this he didn't hear himself saying from a distance. No, for he was in the very words themselves. She looked around the room, small, sweet, and colored, and at the hollyhocks motionless beyond the glass. Why not? She said. You could. You would. He wasn't sure that he'd said this at all. And all that he heard her say was, why not? As she moved to the door. He walked beside her under the maples and told her about his life. Always he had wanted to tell somebody about his life. And when he had tried, his confidant had looked at him. Eyes could be puzzled, amused, disdainful. Alla didn't look at him. She merely walked beside him and listened. Could you... would you marry me? Ernie said when he was done. Why not? She said again, with immense sadness. 3 days later, he had a note from Ella. It read, "And I know exactly how you're feeling because you spoke so. I have asked one or two men to marry me and wished afterwards that I hadn't spoken. But you mustn't mind. Those 42 years in Oda Hill, you're likely to ask anybody, anywhere. I did mean to speak to you about that melodeon. I assume that those things are for sale, and if the melodeon is at all within my reach, I should like very much to buy it." Every day, the neighbors saw Ernie's long form as it hurried along, his lips moving in imagined talk with someone. He was writing to Ella Vintran, composing his letters as he walked the streets. He was telling her of his life, its routine, its emptiness. These letters he dared to write out. When her bread-and-butter letter came to the writer, Ernie copied the address, and it burned on his bureau. One night, when it rained, he took out his letters to her, read them over, selected the mildest, addressed it, carried it in his pocket for days. One day, when he had an attack of influenza, he took the letter from his pocket and mailed it. As soon as the letter was mailed, he fashioned her reply, many replies. She would be kind, she would be cold, she would be cruel. All these replies he wrote in his mind. When days passed and no reply came, he said to himself that she'd gone abroad. And when his letter reached her at some lonely foreign place, how touched and warm she would be that he had remembered. He thought that she would write, "My dear friend, you move me greatly." Once he had taken down that sentence dictated by the writer, "My dear friend, you move me greatly." No answer came, but when he was at home for a week with lumbago, he chose another of his letters to her and mailed that. In all, Ernie sent off 6 letters. But the mails, he knew, were uncertain. So he continued to fashion her replies. At last, he wrote down these replies and he read them at home in the evenings. "My dear friend, you move me greatly." His lips whispered as he read. He remembered the phrases in her letters and in his own. And he would go down the street swinging his right arm and holding his left arm stiff as he hurried along. And the neighbor said, "What can he be talking about to himself that way?"

One night, sitting alone by a stove, going over one of her replies, it occurred to Ernie Mendenhall that he was tired of those things he was saying as having come from her. Even, "My dear friend, you move me greatly," had become tiresome by repetition. He began to be bored with her. Feeling the wind blowing in the back of his neck, he asked, in his mind, what had made her leave the window open at the top. Finding the fire low, he said to her, in his mind, that she could certainly put in a stick of wood when it was he who filled the wood box. The next morning, when he watered a favorite plant, he saw that water had dripped down on the rosewood melodeon, and he cried reproachfully, "You, who pretend to care for this rosewood melodeon, what have you ever done to protect it?" But at that, she answered up quite tartly, and he was startled and hastened out of the house. He found that his homecomings had acquired a new fascination. He would come hurrying into the house and cry, "What? No fire, no supper? A great way to treat a man who's been slaving all day for you." "Oh, slaving indeed," would come her clear reply. "Writing a few letters for a pittance? Oh, I've a good mind to sell your old rosewood melodeon and make some real money for us." And at that, he would fly into a rage and then grow sullen and would eat no dinner. Actually did eat none. And he imagined a la Vintran Mendenhall cooking a steak savory with onions and eating it all alone. Occasionally, he would smile at himself awkwardly. But less and less often.

0: Then a child was born to his employer, and Ernie Mendenhall was extremely shaken. Arriving one morning for work, he heard that faint wailing above stairs, and all day when the cry came, he could do nothing but listen. And when he went home at night, there was Alla Vintran Mendenhall with a child. But now his imagination failed. He had no idea what he could say to her. He couldn't even look at her. Suddenly, she wasn't there anymore, but was rapt away from him, absorbed in a wailing cry. Sometimes he could catch an outline of her bending head, but when she turned toward him, her face blindingly disappeared and the game stopped. He sat by the stove and imagined her in the room above stairs. He never went there. It was many, many nights before she was downstairs with him again. He sat making milk toast when she entered. He looked at her in awe and in silence, but then his milk boiled over onto the griddle and he said, "Is it or isn't it a woman's job to keep things from boiling over, say?" And when he blackened the toast, he became fairly caustic. After that, they resumed their old quarrels. And when she was unconscionably exasperating, Ernie Mendenhall would hurry along the street, his lips moving as he rehearsed what he would tell her. And the neighbors would say, "Ernie Mendenhall, don't you suppose he works out puzzles as he walks?" As the holidays came near, he wandered about in the shops of the little town, thinking of a gift for her and one for the child. But when he touched this or that, it seemed not worthy of them. He bought one little gift, a vase to stand in her melodeon. He thought of it as her melodeon. And on Christmas Eve, he filled the vase with roses and watched her bend above it with the child. And he thought, maybe they meant something like this about Christmas. Maybe it has something to do with somebody being born not of the flesh. But this he dismissed as unlikely. He prolonged the evening, became involved in dressing an imaginary tree, very tall, and ended in disagreeing with her about having so much tinsel stuff all over everything. He found the fire out and went to bed annoyed by her obstinacy and her carelessness. But he woke once and smelled the roses. In the holiday week, he came dragging home from his work one dim afternoon, and as he approached his house with its white folded spruces, he felt a sense of utter weariness at the look of it. At once he knew this to be the weariness of the end of the game. He understood that the game had played itself out. He didn't know why exactly, but it was over. All was over, the funeral, all. And he entered upon his house as it had been before ever he had seen her. He moved through the little empty rooms, looking at them so differently. Desolation flowed through him. He could experience, but he couldn't believe that she was gone. In his mailbox, a letter waited. Before he opened it, he knew her touch. Alla Vintran wrote, "Dear sir, is the Rosewood Melodeon still for sale? I was married in the spring, and now that we are furnishing our house..." And he replied, "Dear madam, the Rosewood Melodeon is not for sale. I wish to keep it on account of its associations." He went into the white evening and posted the letter at the box where he'd posted all the others, which she must have received. And he turned back toward the house where she had died. He had fallen in love, experienced domesticity, been bored by it, and was left alone in Christmas week with the child whom none had ever begotten. He recounted these things to himself as he walked, and the neighbors, seeing him, said, "Ernie Mendenhall, he's always talking away about something."
1: Thus, the story of poor Ernie. Well, Nelson, now that we've met Ernie Mendenhall in Zona Gale's story Evening, what's next on tonight's bill?
0: A story by one of the most distinguished and imaginative of all English writers, Ben, H.G. Wells. The story is all about a most unusual flower. In fact, the tale is called The Flowering of the Strange Orchid.

0: The buying of orchids always has in it a certain speculative flavor. You have before you the brown, shriveled lump of tissue, and for the rest you must trust your judgment, or the auctioneer, or your good luck, as your taste may incline. The plant may be moribund, or dead, or it may be just a respectable purchase, fair value for your money, or perhaps, for the thing has happened again and again, there slowly unfolds before the delighted eyes of the happy purchaser, day after day, some new variety, some novel richness, a strange twist of the labellum, or some subtler coloration or unexpected mimicry. Pride, beauty, and profit blossom together on one delicate green spike, and it may be even immortality. For the new miracle of nature may stand in need of a new specific name, and what so convenient is that of its discoverer? John Smithia. There have been worse names. It was perhaps the hope of some such happy discovery that made Witter Wedderburn such a frequent attendant at these sales. That hope, and also maybe the fact that he had nothing else of the slightest interest to do in the world. He was a shy, lonely, rather ineffectual man, provided with just enough income to keep off the spur of necessity and not enough nervous energy to make him seek any exacting employment. He might have collected stamps or coins or translated Horace or bound books or invented a new species of diatoms. But as it happened, he grew orchids and had one ambitious little hothouse. Over his coffee this particular morning, he said, "You know, I have a fancy that something is going to happen to me today." And his housekeeper, who was also his remote cousin, said,
1: "Eh? Yeah, well, don't say that."
0: "Now, look, you misunderstand me. But I mean nothing unpleasant. Though, what I do mean, I scarcely know. Today, they're going to sell a batch of plants from the Andamans and the Indies. I shall go up and see what they have. Maybe I shall buy something good, unawares. Yeah, that may be it. Nothing ever does happen to me. I wonder why. Things enough happen to other people. I wonder how it feels to have something happen to you, something really remarkable. Oh, you know, that orchid collector, Fred Batten, he was only 36. 20 years younger than myself when he died. And he'd been married twice, divorced once. He'd had malarial fever 4 times, and once he broke his thigh. He killed a Malay once, and once he was wounded by a poisoned dart. And in the end, he was killed by jungle leeches. Must have been very troublesome, but then it must have been very interesting, you know. Oh, except perhaps the leeches. Well, I'm sure it wasn't good for him. I suppose the next thing you'll be saying, you wish you was eaten by leeches.
2: When he returned from London that afternoon, he was in a state of mild excitement. He had made a purchase. It was rare that he could make up his mind quickly enough to buy, but this time he had done so. He was telling his cousin all about his trip and his purchases as he slowly meandered through his dinner.
0: Oh, I knew something would happen today, and I've bought all these orchid rooks. Some of them are, well, I feel sure, do you know, that some of them will be remarkable? I don't know how it is, but I feel just as sure as if someone had told me that some of these will turn out remarkable. Now, that one, that shriveled little root, wasn't even identified. It may be a Palaeonophus, or it may not. It may be a new species, or even a new genus. And do you know, it was the last that poor Fred Batten ever collected.
2: His housekeeper sniffed.
0: Well, I don't like the looks of it. It has such an ugly shape.
2: Wedderburn smiled and surveyed the root with his head on one side.
0: Well, it's certainly not a pretty lump of stuff. But you can never judge these things from their dry appearance. It may turn out to be a very beautiful orchid indeed. Oh, how busy I shall be tomorrow. You know, they found poor Batten lying dead or dying in a mangrove swamp. Now, I forget which. With one of these very orchids crushed up under his body. He'd been unwell for some days with some kind of native fever, and I suppose he fainted. These mangrove swamps are very unwholesome. Every drop of blood, they say, was taken out of him by the jungle leeches. Well, it may be that very plant that cost him his life to obtain. The natives of his party were sufficiently civilized to take care of all his collection until his colleague, who was an ornithologist, came back from the interior. Though they couldn't tell the species of the orchid and had let it wither. And it makes these things more interesting.
1: Yeah? Well, it makes them more disgusting to me. I should be afraid of some of the malaria clinging to them. And just think, there's been a dead body lying across that ugly thing. Oh, well, I never thought of that before. There, I declare, I can't eat another mouthful of dinner.

0: The next few days, he was indeed singularly busy in his steamy little hothouse, fussing about with charcoal, lumps of teak, moss, and all the other mysteries of the orchid cultivator. He considered he was having a wonderfully eventful time. In the evening, he would talk about these new orchids to his friends, and over again, he reverted to his expectation of something strange. Several of the Vandas in the Denobrium died under his care, but presently the strange orchid began to show signs of life. He was delighted and took his housekeeper right away from her jam-making to see it at once, and he said, this is a bud, and presently there will be a lot of leaves there, and those little things coming out here are aerial rootlets.
1: Well, they look to me like little white fingers poking out of the brown. I don't like them.
0: Why not?
1: I don't know. They look like fingers trying to get at you. I can't help my likes and my dislikes.
0: Well, I don't know for certain, but I don't think there are any orchids I know that have aerial rootlets quite like that. It may be my fancy, of course.
1: Well, I don't like them. I can't help thinking of that corpse, that poor Mr. Batten, giving up his life for that thing with funny fingers hanging off it.
0: But it may not have been that particular plant. That was merely a guess of mine.
1: Anyhow, I don't like it.
0: Wedderburn felt a little hurt at her dislike to the plant, but that didn't prevent his talking to her about orchids generally, and this orchid in particular, whenever he felt inclined. At last, the great thing happened. Directly he entered the little glass house some days later, he knew that the spike of the plant had burst out. There was a new odor in the air, a rich, intensely sweet odor that overpowered every other in that crowded, steaming little greenhouse. Directly he noticed this, he hurried down to the strange orchid, and behold, the trailing green spikes bore now three great splashes of blossom from which this overpowering sweetness proceeded. He stopped before them in an ecstasy of admiration. The flowers were white with streaks of golden orange upon the petals, and a wonderful bluish purple mingled there with the gold. He could see at once that the genus was altogether a new one. And the insufferable scent. How hot the place was. The blossoms swam before his eyes. The aerial rootlets he could see were now very long. He made a step toward the thermometer. Suddenly, everything appeared unsteady. The bricks in the floor were dancing up and down. Then the white blossoms, the green leaves behind. Then the whole greenhouse seemed to sweep sideways, and then in a curve up. At 4:30, his cousin made the tea according to their invariable custom. But Wedderburn didn't come in for his tea.
1: He's worshipping that horrid orchid, she told herself, and waited 10 minutes. His watch must have stopped. I'll go and call him.
0: She went straight to the hothouse, and opening the door, called his name. There was no reply. She noticed that the air was very close and loaded with an intense perfume. Then she saw something lying on the bricks between the hot water pipes. For a minute, perhaps, she stood motionless. He was lying face upward at the foot of the strange orchid. The tentacle-like aerial rootlets no longer swayed freely in the air, but were crowded together, a tangle of gray ropes, and stretched tight with their ends closely applied to his chin and neck and hands. She didn't understand. Then she saw from under one of the tentacles upon his cheek, there trickled a little thread of blood. With an inarticulate cry, she ran toward him and tried to pull him away from the leech-like suckers. She snapped two of these tentacles, and their sap dripped red. Then the overpowering scent of the blossom began to make her head reel. How they clung to him! She tore at those tough ropes. She felt she was fainting, knew she must not. She left him and hastily opened the nearest door, and after she'd panted for a moment in the fresh air, she had a brilliant inspiration. She caught up a flower pot and smashed in the windows at the end of the greenhouse. Then she re-entered. She tugged now with renewed strength at Wedderburn's motionless body and brought the strange orchid crashing to the floor. It still clung with the grimmest tenacity to its victims. In a frenzy, she lugged it and him into the open air. Then she thought of tearing through the sucker rootlets one by one. And in another minute, she had released him and was dragging him away from the horror. He was white and bleeding from a dozen circular patches. Wedderburn had lost a good deal of blood, but beyond that he had suffered no great injury. They gave him brandy mixed with some pink extract of meat and carried him upstairs to bed. His housekeeper told her incredible story in fragments to Dr. Haddon, and she said, "Come in the orchid house and see."
1: Well, the cold outer air was blowing in through the open door, and the sickly perfume was almost dispelled. Most of the torn aerial rootlets lay already withered amidst a number of dark stains upon the bricks. The stem of the orchid was broken by the fall of the plant, and the flowers were growing limp and broken at the edges of the petals. The doctor stooped toward it, then, seeing that one of the aerial rootlets still stirred feebly, he hesitated. The next morning, the strange orchid still lay there, black now and putrescent. The door banged intermittently in the morning breeze, and all the array of Wedderburn's orchids had shriveled and were prostrate. But Wedderburn himself was bright and garrulous upstairs in the glory of his strange adventure.

0: You can turn up the lights now. You can look around you. Nobody is there, really. Everything is all right, isn't it?
1: A strange orchid, that was. You have just heard Nelson Olmsted in The Flowering of the Strange Orchid by H.G. Wells. Our first story tonight was Evening by Zona Gale. And now, here is Nelson Olmsted for a curtain call. Nelson?
0: Ben, this is the last of the current series of Sleep No More. It's been a chilling but pleasant experience working with you and with our two great directors, Daniel Sutter and Ken McGregor, and their crews. I want to thank our audience for listening and for writing most welcome letters. If you'd like to hear more, may I suggest my two albums are available at record shops and in some libraries. One album, featuring six of Edgar Allan Poe's best stories, is entitled Tales of Terror. The other, featuring six classic ghost stories, has the same title as this show, Sleep No More. They are released by the Vanguard Recording Society. Thank you. Good night and good reading.
1: 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This concludes the present Sleep No More series. We hope it has brought you memorable, wakeful hours. This is Ben Grauer, bidding you good night.

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1: £31.5, £32, £33, £35, £40, and £10 is £50, and £50 is a pound. 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
4: The next hour is brought to you by John Paul Mitchell Systems. The

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Turn them out. Ah, have you heard the story, The House on Lost Man's Bluff, eh? Then listen while the hermit tells you the story.

0: For heaven's sake.
1: What is it, Denton?
0: Our gas?
1: Couldn't be, Charles. Denton filled up at the last stop. What is it, Denton?
0: For heaven's sake, Nan, how do I know? Well, that's that.
1: Ooh, I hope we don't get stranded in this forsaken territory.
2: Well, that'd be something, wouldn't it? We haven't passed a house in the last 3 hours.
0: Well, I might as well get out and see what I can do.
2: You want me to take a look at it, Denton?
0: No. I'll tinker with it a while. You and Nan sit down on the side of the road.
2: I might be able to find the trouble for you, Dad.
1: Charles was only trying to help, Denton.
0: Never mind, I say. I'll have the thing going in a moment. Do as I say. Sit along the road. I'm going to work.
1: Come on, Charles. Let's do as he says.
2: Just as you say, Denton.
1: Here's a nice place to sit, Charles. We can look right down into a valley from here.
2: Why, it is nice, isn't it?
1: See? You can look all over the valley.
2: Wonder what they call this place.
1: I wouldn't know. Oh, look. We're not so far from civilization as I thought.
2: A town at the lower end of the valley.
1: Yes.
2: Now, that's still a long way away. You see? The road takes a roundabout way along the rim of the valley.
1: Uh-huh.
2: Say, I bet that's where I'm going to work.
1: Do you think so?
2: I'll just bet you that's where the job is that Denton got for me.
1: Way out? Away from everything?
2: Oh, I don't know. Looks like a nice little town. I'll make out all right.
1: I hate to have you leaving us, Charles. I'll be terribly lonesome.
2: Oh, I'll get back to the city occasionally.
1: You must be sure to do that.
2: Sure I will. Nan, Denton can't hear us talking from here, can he?
1: No.
2: I have a feeling that he managed this job for me way out here because he didn't want me living with you two anymore.
1: Oh, no, Charles. Why should he object to my own brother living with us?
2: You've got me there. I can't figure it out. When I first came to stay with you, Denton talked of getting me work close by.
1: I know he did.
2: Man, there's something strange about it.
1: I don't know exactly what you mean, Charles.
2: Yes, you do. Ever since Denton came back from that road trip, he's acted strange.
1: Now that you mention it, I think I have noticed something different about Denton.
2: He was jolly and friendly enough to me when I first arrived. And now, all of a sudden, he's changed.
1: Maybe we're imagining it all.
2: Doesn't seem that he'd be jealous of his wife's own brother, does it?
1: No. Denton's not like that.
2: But he has been for the last 10 days. Morose, sullen, sitting most of the time staring at me.
1: Maybe he feels I've been paying more attention to you than to him.
2: Maybe that's it.
1: It's only natural that I'd be solicitous of my own brother, whom I haven't seen for so many years.
2: Well, we won't talk about it anymore. All I hope is that he isn't ill, that you aren't going to have trouble with me so far away.
1: You said we mustn't worry about it. We won't.
2: No.
1: I do wish he'd get the car started.
2: He wouldn't let me help him. Fairly pushed me away.
1: Denton's frightfully independent. But I wish he'd hurry.
2: Nervous?
1: I think we're going to have a storm. We should be getting out of these hills and down into town quickly.
2: Say, the sky is getting black and gloomy.
1: Look over to the west. Clouds are piling up fast.
2: Something of a wind coming up, too.
1: Denton just stands there looking at the car as if he didn't know what he was doing.
2: Maybe he doesn't. Well, let's go back over. Maybe you'll let me help him now.
1: All right.
2: Watch your step. There are jagged pieces of rock here.
1: Wind's getting stronger every minute.
2: It sure is.

0: Look, we might be getting a tornado. How are you making out, Denton?
1: What?
0: Located the trouble?
2: We should hurry, Denton. There's a terrific storm coming up fast.
1: Can't make the car go if it doesn't want to.
2: Look at the sky, Denton. We're in for a real storm.
0: Wow. There goes my hat. No use chasing it now.
2: Please, hurry. Get the car started.
1: All right. All right, get inside. Maybe it'll go now.
2: Let's hurry.
0: We'll have to drive like mad to get out of these hills and into the village before the storm breaks.
1: I know these roads. I'll get you out all right.
2: Denton, don't be so cross. Jump on every word Charles says.
1: Then don't give me orders.
2: Lights of the car, Denton.
0: Easy. You'll never be able to keep the car on the road with a wind like this.
2: What are we going to do, Denton? It'll blow the car off the road and hurl us down the hill.
0: Wow. That was a peal of thunder.
2: Denton. Denton, we can't drive on in this.
1: No. No, we can't.
0: What are we going to do, Dan? Can we sit in the car and be safe?
1: We aren't going to sit here. We're going to make for shelter.
2: But where?
1: There's a house sitting up there on the rock.
2: It's so dark, I can't see it.
1: There's a house up there. I got caught in a storm the last time I was through here. Climbed up to that house and stayed until it blew over.
0: Well, can we get up there all right?
1: We can make it. We'll have to. Get out of the car. We've got to start right away. Hurry, climb out. Give me your hand, Dan.
2: The middle of the afternoon and black as night.
1: Oh, we've got to climb fast. But I'll take hold of hands and start up the rock. We've got to get to that house. We've got to get there. Give me your hand, man.
2: Let's go.
1: Hurry. Come on.

0: on the door, Denton.
1: We don't have to knock. We walk right in.
0: What?
1: Hurry. Get inside.
2: Oh.
3: Boy.
2: What a relief. I thought for a few minutes we might not make it.
1: I'll bolt this door so the wind won't rip it open.
0: Who owns this place? Doesn't anyone live here?
1: There was no one living in it when I stopped on my way through here last time.
0: But it must belong to someone. It's completely furnished.
2: Whoever owns it hasn't been here for a long time, then. Everything's covered with dust and cobwebs. I can see them even in this pale light.
0: It's so dark in here. Can't you find a lamp or something, Denton?
1: I'll get a light. There's one in this room off the hall.
0: Come on, Charles, let's follow him. I don't like standing in this dark hall.
1: I found a lamp. I'll have it lighted in a moment.
0: Oh, it's so damp and cold in here. Ooh.
1: There. Huh. Light makes it better, doesn't it?
2: Some.
0: Maybe. I don't like the looks of this place.
2: At least we're out of the storm, Nan.
0: You stopped here on your last trip through, Denton? And there was no one living here then?
1: That's what I said, wasn't it?
0: But it's completely furnished. Surely someone lives here now.
1: Maybe they do. They aren't here now.
0: Almost like a dungeon in the room. Windows are built so high.
2: Something like a fort. But it's grand Denton knew of this place. Its shelter were out of the storm. A wind couldn't blow this building over.
0: Denton.
1: What?
0: What are you staring at?
1: What?
0: You heard what I said. What are you staring out into the hall for?
2: Say, Dan, are you all right?
0: Don't clench your hands that way. What do you see?
1: Did I say I saw anything?
0: What's the matter with you?
1: Don't keep asking me questions. I've got you out of the storm. Isn't that enough? Now leave me alone.
0: Where are you going? Where are you going, Denton? Stop him, Charles.
2: Don't you think we all of us sit in here? When the storm blows over, we can drive on.
0: What's wrong with him? He's moving like a person in a trance. Get him to come back in this room.
2: Are you ill, Denton? Is there something we can do?
1: Stay right where you are. Both of you.
0: What is it?
1: I'm going into that room across the hall.
0: But why? Why don't we all stay together? It's dark in here. I don't like it. I want you to stay near me.
1: I said I'm going into that room across the hall. And I'm going alone. Your brother Charles will take care of you. You prefer his company, don't you?
0: Is that what's wrong with you? Why do you act this way toward my brother?
1: You might as well make up your minds, both of you, that we'll stay in this house until morning. I'm going into this room to sleep.
0: Denton!
2: It's no use.
0: He is ill.
2: He's got it in for me. Come on. Let's go back where the lamp is.
0: Listen. You hear what he's doing?
2: Barricading the door.
0: What does all this mean? Oh, Charles.
2: Let's get back to where the lamp is.
0: It's as if he's lost his mind.
2: Sit down. It's been coming on him for some time. Ever since he made that last trip through here. We know that.
0: What shall we do? Why did he go into that room and leave us?
2: As soon as we get into town, we'll persuade him to see a doctor. Let's make the best of it now. If he wants to leave us and sleep, let him.
0: Oh.
2: It's tough on you, Nan. I'm sorry I brought you all this trouble.
0: Denton's never been this way before. There's something dreadfully wrong. What was that?
2: Oh, is that Denton laughing?
0: No, it can't be. He's never laughed like that in his life.
2: It's coming from the room Denton went into. That's for sure.
0: He's going mad. Oh, Charles.
2: Come on. He'll have to let us in.
0: Denton? Denton, what is it?
2: Let us in. Dan, let us in.
0: Locked?
2: Bolted and barricaded.
0: Denton, please let us in. It is coming from in there. But it's not Denton. It can't be. Oh, what are we going to do? What should we do?
2: Everything's all right now, Nan. He's quieted down.
0: He answered you the last time you went over to the room?
2: Yes. He said, "I'm all right. Go away."
0: Oh.
2: I think he's going to sleep now. We might as well do the same.
0: I can't sleep in this horrible house.
2: Yes, you can. It'll only be a few hours before morning.
0: But what if Denton refuses to come out of that room in the morning?
2: Well, he'll be better in the morning. The storm's passed over, too. Everything will seem different in the morning.
0: Leave the lamp burning. I'm scared.
2: Sure. I'll set it on the mantel. It won't bother our eyes, but it will shed some light.
0: Yes, that will be all right. You think Denton will sleep?
2: I think he's asleep now. I'd break the door down then if I thought it would do any good. But I think it's best to let him get over this spell by himself.
0: I'll never believe it was he laughing.
2: Who could it have been but Denton? Oh, now, don't worry anymore. Try to get some sleep. If he calls out, I'll wake you up.
0: It seems like a nightmare, doesn't it?
2: It will in the morning. Everything will be different then. Go to sleep now. You need the rest.

0: Who?
1: And when I screamed, he ran.
0: For heaven's sake, who?
1: He was going to kill you.

0: Who stood over Charles ready to kill him? Eh? The hermit will tell you before the night is done.
1: Now, back to the hermit.
0: Terror-stricken, Charles and Nan stand in the middle of the room in this strange house on Lost Man's Bluff, wondering who tried to kill Charles. Listen.
2: You mean you think it was...
3: I know it was Denton.
2: Oh, that's ridiculous. Denton trying to kill me.
3: I know it was he. With his hands reaching out for your throat.
2: Oh, no.
3: And when I screamed, he ran back into that room and closed the door. Charles, where are you going?
2: I'm going to get him out of that room before something really happens.
3: You mustn't go near him.
2: I've got to. No, you stay here.
3: Never. I'm going with you.
2: I'm going to make him let me in there.
3: He may try to kill you again.
2: I don't think he will. You stay behind me. Denton? Denton!
3: Denton!
2: The door's unlocked. Denton? Denton? Stay back, man. I'm going to light a match. Great heaven! Denton!
3: What is it?
2: Oh, get back. Don't look.
3: Why are you closing the door? What is it, Charles? What did you see?
2: No. Denton's...
3: Something's happened to him. Something's happened to Denton. What is it, Charles? Tell me quick. What is it?
2: Denton's hanged himself. Keep hold of yourself, Nan. We've got to get out of here. Down into town and get the authorities here.
3: Denton. Denton's hanged himself.
2: Let's hope the car runs. We've got to get into town. The laughter again.
3: Look. Look. Up at the top of the stairs.
2: What is it?
3: In this faint light, it looks like the figure of a man.
2: Yes. But you can see right through him. He's disappeared.
3: Standing there at the head of the stairs, pointing at us. Then vanished.
2: That same laughter.
3: Charles, you're not going up there. We're going to get out of the place right away and get help. Quick, hurry, we must get help.
2: But I tell you, it's urgent. You've got to go up there right now.
4: Go up to that house on Lost Man's Bluff before daybreak?
2: Right now.
4: Oh, no. Not me.
3: But my husband is dead in that house.
4: Would never enter the door of that house at night. No, sir. Neither would anyone else in this town.
3: Denton is dead.
4: He ain't the first one to die up there.
2: What do you mean?
4: Ain't never heard of the house on Lost Man's Bluff?
2: No. We don't live around here.
4: Oh, well, that explains that.
2: What did you mean when you said that Denton was not the first man to die there?
4: 5 years ago, fella that owned that house killed his brother, then hanged himself.
2: What?
4: That's right. But hanging didn't seem to take him out of this world. Now, I ain't the only one that's been there, passed there at night and heard his wild laughter. It's fit to make the hair stand right up on a man's spine. Other folks tried to live in that house. But you know what happens to them when they go in a certain room in that house?
3: The room Denton tried to sleep in?
4: The desire to kill enters in them. And the laughter of him that belongs to the other world drives them mad. They can't get away from it. They return to the place.
3: Charles, that's what happened to Denton. He said he'd been in that house before.
4: They try to kill if there's anyone near to kill, and then they take their own lives. It's happened to 3 other people. One man got back to town and told his experience, but he went back up there a few weeks later and took his life, hanged himself. Oh, no, sir. You'll have to wait till morning. Won't get nobody to go up there in the night to that house on Lost Man's Bluff.

0: And the wild laughter from the house on Lost Man's Bluff continues to pierce the night. Don't ever go near it after sundown. No. Turn on your lights. Turn them on. I'll be back. Pleasant dreams.
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2: I can't. I've already crunched them all.
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0: it's wonderful news, darling. It means I'll probably get that research appointment at the university.
1: Oh, I can hardly believe it, George.
0: Well, here's the telegraph of the Dean of Science himself. I'll take the jet plane in about 2 hours and be there in plenty of time for my meeting this afternoon.
1: I know. I'll get a bottle of champagne and we'll celebrate at dinner tonight.
0: Well, that's nice, but I'm not sure I'll be home for dinner.
1: Oh?
0: The meeting may go on. Maybe I'll have to stay overnight, take the plane back in the morning.
1: Well, then we'll have champagne for breakfast.
0: Well, let's not hope too much. Hey, I've got to gather my papers and things while I'm going to get to the airport in time. You'd better help me.
1: In your laboratory?
0: Oh, now, look. The wife of a budding scientific genius shouldn't act like that.
1: But, George, I'm frightened when I go in there.
0: Nonsense. They won't hurt you.
1: Oh, no, I can't stand insects. That's why I stay out of your lab.
0: I've got to have help with these papers. What do you want me to do, cancel the meeting because my wife is afraid of the work I do?
1: Oh, I'm sorry, darling. It's just...
0: All right. I'll try to do it myself.
1: Don't be angry, George. If they were ordinary insects, tiny ones were... Maybe it would be different.
0: Even with what I've done to them, they're not so big. So I've taken a spider, a housefly, and a wasp, and by means of my growth ray, I've made them larger. The spider still isn't any bigger than my fist. The housefly is about as large as a pack of cigarettes. The wasp no bigger than a golf ball. They're not giants.
1: But they look so horrible when they're even that big.
0: Easier to observe and study. That's why the university is interested in my work. With a long-term appointment and a grant to amplify the growth ray, maybe I can really increase the size of the insects. Imagine a fly as big as a horse. That would be some horsefly. Hey, that's a joke.
1: All right, George. I'll help you.
0: It's only the papers we're packing. You won't have to go near the insect cages. Now, hand me those poisonous insects. That one there.
1: Scythian?
0: Right.
1: Do you have any poisonous ones in here now?
0: Only Sam, the spider. He's in the glass cage by those books.
1: I don't want to look.
0: Maybe if you'd looked, you wouldn't have such ridiculous ideas. Sam is a nice guy. He just squats and stares. Looks like a wise old man.
1: Oh, if I looked, I'd get sick. All those legs... Here's a
0: wolf. Okay. Now the notebook, please. Hey, be careful.
1: What? Well, what's the matter?
0: That machine is very delicate. You almost touched it.
1: Oh, the growth ray?
0: Mm-hmm. I don't want that running while I'm gone.
1: Don't worry. I can't wait to get out of here.
0: Let's see now. Have I got everything? Yep. Well, that does it. Come on. After you, meet terror-stricken beauty. You know, I hope when we get to the university, if I get the appointment, you'll keep your disgust of insects to yourself. A wife is supposed to build up her husband's work. Faculty-wise do that all the time.
1: George, don't argue with me now. I just can't help the way I feel.
0: Sam should really be fed while I'm gone.
1: Stop it! I'm not going in there.
0: All right. What about Pete the housefly? He's not poisonous.
1: You feed your insects when you get home. Now, hurry up. George will be late.
0: Sure. Well, goodbye.
1: Oh, George, I don't want you to leave when you're annoyed like that.
0: I'm sorry, darling. I really love you. But I love my insects, too.

0: Just a minute. Coming.
1: Hello, Mrs. Martin. Here are the groceries you ordered.
0: Oh, hello, Bill. Right in here.
1: Okay. On the table?
0: Please. Oh, I hope the oranges are better this time than they were last.
1: Oh, Mr. Ginkelheimer said to tell you that these oranges are swell.
0: Well, I'll know when I squeeze them for breakfast. Oh, thank you, Bill.
1: Oh, is Mr. Martin home?
0: Mr. Martin? No, he isn't, Bill. Why?
1: Well, he was going to show me his bugs.
0: Oh, you don't want to look at them. But they're dreadful.
1: I find them very interesting. Mr. Martin said he'd take me into his lab today. That's why I delivered your order first. I was anxious to see them.
0: Oh, Mr. Martin was called away suddenly. He got a telegram and had to leave almost at once. But you'll be home tomorrow.
1: Gee, tomorrow I've got to work at the other store, the one on North Street.
0: Well, in a few days, then. The bugs will still be here, Bill.
1: Mrs. Martin, would it be too much trouble if you let me peek at them?
0: I never go into Mr. Martin's laboratory.
1: I won't hurt anything. Just peek. I was kind of looking forward to seeing them.
0: Oh, it's a horrid place, Bill, that laboratory. You wait till Mr. Martin gets home.
1: Sure, Mrs. Martin, if you say so.
0: Well, don't look so glum. What you men see in those revolting creatures, I'll never know.
1: They're scary. They're so big. I feel funny when I look at them. Then Mr. Martin explains about science and stuff, and it's really interesting.
0: Would you like to be a scientist, Bill?
1: I sure would.
0: Well, I suppose I ought to encourage it. I won't take you in, but you can peek. You know where the door is.
1: Oh, thanks, Mrs. Martin. Thanks very much.
0: But don't touch anything.
1: I won't.
0: I better put these groceries away.
2: Mrs. Martin!

0: Oh, no. No!
1: I never saw it before. It wasn't here the last time.
0: I don't know.
1: At least 6 feet high.
0: What is it?
1: Look at the eyes. Feelers out in front, waving.
0: Wings. It's got wings. It can fly at us. Kill us. Eat us. Get out of here. We must get out of here.
1: Yeah. Walk backwards. Keep your eyes on it.
0: A moth? A giant moth.
1: Watch it. If it flies, you...
0: Oh! Oh! Oh! You bolted to the door.
1: Open it. Quick, open it.
0: I can't. It's locked.
1: Where's the key?
0: In the other room. We can't get out. We can't get out.
1: I'm looking at it. Well, it's crying, Mrs. Martin. It isn't doing anything. It's just sitting there, fanning its wings.
0: Oh, Bill. Bill, what should we do?
1: I don't know.
0: Let's move in the corner by that chair. We can crouch down behind it.
1: Now, we'll just sit here.

0: Now, Mr. Martin, I'm very interested in your growth ray. As Dean of Science, I want to be certain that this university encourages brilliant young scholars who are experimenting in new fields of research.
1: I understand,
0: At the same time, I must be satisfied that the research will be of fundamental value.
1: Yes, sir.
0: Now, suppose you talk for a while. Tell me about your work.
1: Well, I have always been interested in the effect of environment on organisms. I narrow the environmental factors to universal conditions applicable to all organisms. Mm-hmm. For example, sir, air, temperature, humidity, light, and so forth. And then I approach each of these conditions from the point of view of its specific effects on organisms. I discovered that the presence or absence of light gave me the widest variance of reaction.
0: Oh, excuse me. In what way the widest variance?
1: In the effect on physical growth, change, adaptation.
0: I see.
1: You see, sir, because light is a general term, I broke its definition down into all known rays, infrared, ultraviolet, so forth, and studied reactions of organisms to those rays in every conceivable combination.
0: Mm-hmm.
1: Now, after 2 years, I evolved the theory that if certain rays could be combined electronically and concentrated on living organisms for specified periods of time, their growth would be greatly stimulated.
0: And you have constructed such a machine?
1: Yes, I have. The Electrodyna Spectrum, the growth ray machine.
0: What have you accomplished with it so far?
1: I've multiplied the growth of certain insects many times. My present machine is small and homemade, and its power is not too great. But so far, I've increased the size of a fly to that of a pack of cigarettes.
0: Mm.
1: The size of a spider to that of my fist.
0: What kind of spider?
1: A tarantula.
0: Well, it's a very dangerous and poisonous insect to work with.
1: Well, being a tropical spider, it might be more receptive to light. Its size has tripled.
0: Tell me, Mr. Martin, what is the optimum increase in size that you've so far obtained?
1: About 8 times with the fly. The size increase varies with the insects. There's a lot of research yet to be done.
0: Yes, so I can see. Your work certainly excites the imagination. Think of your having the kind of equipment that will permit a 20, 50, 100, or even 1,000-fold increase in an insect's size. Imagine an insect large enough to attack and devour a human being. Imagine this university needing lion cages to contain its giant insects.
1: Well, there's no limit to what new things we could learn about all manner of organisms with the growth ray. Not just insects.
0: Yes, that's right. Mr. Martin, I'd like you to stay on another few hours so that we can talk some more.
1: I'd be very happy.
0: Perhaps you'd like to phone your wife, but you'll be a bit late.
1: Thank you, sir.
0: You can use the phone in the other office. And Mr. Martin.
1: Yes.
0: When she asks you how everything's going, you tell her that it's going just fine.
2: It's still sitting there, looking at us.
3: The most horrible thing I've ever seen.
2: 6 feet high. Those giant wings. How does it get here, Mrs. Martin?
3: Somehow the growth ray must have begun working. It gives off a slight glow. The moth must have seen it, flown toward it.
2: It must have seen us. Those eyes. They're big as dinner plates. Maybe it's swimming. Then it will come toward us. It'll try to kill us.
3: Don't, Bill. Don't say that. Crouch down, Lord. This chair protects us.
2: We've got to get out of here. The door's locked, but isn't there some other way out?
3: Only the window. Behind the moth.
2: Is the window locked? I can't see. The shade is drawn.
3: Yes, the window is locked.
2: Gosh, if it would only fly to the other corner of the room.
3: Then what would you do?
2: Maybe I could run to the window, pull up the shade, unlock the window, get out and get help.
3: Just leave me alone with that horrible monstrous creature. Oh, no, but
2: what do we do?
3: I don't know.
2: When will Mr. Martin come home?
3: This afternoon, tonight. Maybe not until tomorrow. Listen. The phone.
2: Maybe that's Mr. Martin calling.
3: Yes.
2: When he don't answer, maybe he'll come home.
3: No. No, he'll think I'm out shopping or visiting.
2: Mrs. Martin, look.
3: The moth? It's stopped moving its wings.
2: It's looking right at us. At this corner. I'll bet it hears the telephone. It scares him.
3: Do you think that's Maya? That must be George calling home. Why doesn't he realize something has happened? Why doesn't he call the neighbors or the police? Why doesn't he come home?
2: Mrs. Martin, I think it's going to fly.
3: What do we do?
2: I don't know. It'll kill us.
3: If it heard the phone, it'll hear us. When it flies, crouch down, Bill. Get as much protection from the chair as possible. And scream. Yell. Anything to make noise.
2: Okay. Okay, Mrs. Parker.
3: Oh, the way it just stares.
2: Maybe it won't fly.
3: What? The phone has stopped ringing. Yes, Bill.
4: Like a nightmare being here. Oh, George, darling, you knew I hated these insects. Yet you built a laboratory in our home. Home. A place with a room of terror. Why am I here? Why did things happen to trap me here? Was it because I hated George's work? Was it because I refused to help him with these repulsive creatures? Oh, I see them all. His body is like a worm. Quivering. Rippling. Gray. Dirty. And those eyes staring. Knowing I'm here. What's he going to do? No!
2: It's flying at us. Scream again. Make noise. It's flying wildly against the wall, the ceiling,
3: the fireplace, the window.
2: His wings hit the window shade. It rolls up.
3: The sunlight's coming in. He's flying blindly, crazily. Bill, the glass cage with the spider, the poisonous spider.
2: I see it scurrying across the floor, over there by the sofa.
3: The giant moth is sitting on the bookshelf, and on the floor, like a fuzzy ball of death, the spider, the tarantula.
0: Mr. Martin, I am delighted to see you. The dean phoned and said you were coming over. I think I am the last member of the faculty committee he wants you to see. Oh, sit down, won't you?
1: Thank you, Professor Buckley. Yes, I've been going all afternoon from one appointment to the other.
0: And all of us are happy to talk with you. The dean is quite excited about your research, you know.
1: Yes, I'm very pleased about that. Professor Buckley, I hope you won't think me rude at the beginning of our meeting, but I wonder if I might use your phone.
0: Why, of course, Mr. Martin. Is something wrong?
1: No, I don't think so, but I phoned my wife several times to tell her I was staying on all afternoon, and there's been no answer.
0: Oh, I'm sure there's nothing wrong. By all means, call. The phone is right there.
1: Thank you.
5: Number, please.
1: Lakeview 84572, and reverse the charges, please.
5: Thank you.

0: Still doesn't seem to be any answer.
1: Oh, well, let it ring a few more times.
2: Sorry, sir. There is no answer. Shall I keep trying?
0: Yes, operator. Please keep trying.
2: I'll call you, sir.
0: Thank you. I can't understand it. It's not like Betty to be away so long.

0: They're both still there, Mrs. Martin.
1: Yes. Still there.
0: I saw the spider last week. As big as Mr. Martin's fist. I looked into the glass cage. I could see the hair on its legs, like bristles. And Mr. Martin showed me its mouth, where it bites and chills with the poison.
1: Stop it, Billy! Stop! Heaven's
0: sake! I'm sorry, Mrs. Martin. I can't stop looking at them.
1: They don't like the sunlight. That's why they're on the sofa.
0: But the whole room is flooded with sunlight since the shade went up.
1: Hiding in this corner behind this chair doesn't give us the protection we need.
0: Why? The moth is too big to get at us here.
1: But the spider, it can scurry on the rug under the chair.
0: I'll take off my shoes. Something to hit with it. The comes. There. Now you take one of them.
1: Look. Its wings are fluttering again.
0: It's going to fly again.
1: But let's not scream. It might scare the spider.
0: You may hear too?
1: I don't know.
0: Here he comes.
1: The picture on the wall. He's knocked it down.
0: Get out. The spider. The spider.
1: Where is he?
0: I don't know. Somewhere. Somewhere in this room.
1: The moth. It stopped dying. But the spider. Maybe it's near us. Oh, Bill.

0: There is still no answer, sir. Shall I keep trying?
1: I don't know. I'll call you back.
0: Ask for operator 34, sir. Thank you.
2: No answer yet?
1: No, sir. Of course, I did tell Betty that I might be late or even stay overnight. She may have gone to her mother's.
2: Well, it's a real pleasure finding a young man who cares that much for his wife. I suppose Mrs. Martin feels the same way about you.
1: Oh, Betty's wonderful.
2: Yes, I'm sure she is. After all, not many women would approve of their husbands inventing machines that make insects larger. You've got a rare wife, Mr. Martin. One who doesn't object to giant insects in the house.
3: Keep the shoe tight in your hand, Bill. If you see the spider, hit it. It's hard.
4: Yes, ma'am. I will.
3: I can't stand it much longer. My hands are trembling. I'm cold all over.
4: Me too, Mrs. Martin. I think I'm getting sick.
3: Oh, you mustn't, Bill.
4: If I could have a drink of water.
3: The moth. It's acting strangely. See?
4: Yeah. God, its feelers are kind of limp.
3: And its body. Oh, that disgusting worm-like body. Flabby all of a sudden. Droopy.
4: Its eyes. They look different, too. I don't know why, but somehow they...
3: Yes. Yes, you're right. Huh? What's the matter?
4: Spider! Spider! Spider! Spider! Oh, no. It was only the hem of your skirt touching my leg. I thought it was the spider.
3: Oh, Bill. Bill, what's going to happen to us?
4: Gosh, Mrs. Martin, don't cry. Please don't cry.

0: Well, Mr. Martin, are the terms satisfactory to you?
1: Oh, yes, sir, very much so. Thank you, sir.
0: It's going to be a great pleasure having you at the university. And I know that you find your association with us a real incentive to carrying on your work with the Growth Rate.
1: I'm sure of that. I'll do my very best to be a credit to the university and to scientific research.
0: Well, my boy, it's time for you to leave if you want to catch the 6:10 and be home to tell your wife. You just get home and you'll find that there's an explanation for why she didn't answer the phone all day.
1: I'm sure you're right. Thank you again, Dean. Thank you very much.

0: feel better now, Mrs. Martin.
1: I guess so, Bill. I'm all cried out. I haven't a tear left.
0: Look, Mrs. Martin, I'm going to try to reach the window.
1: The window?
0: The moth is back on the couch. I think I can make a run for the window once I push the chair aside a little.
1: But he might attack you. Or me?
0: Well, maybe he won't.
1: Oh, but he will, he will. The moth is so big. 6 feet high. Bill, what would happen to either of us if he did attack? I would be eaten alive.
0: Do they have teeth? Could it really kill us?
1: The moths eat all sorts of things. George would know exactly. I had a whole group of claws ruined last year. It's so big. So terribly big. One bite and... Oh. Bill, I don't know what to say.
0: I'm going to try it. Now crouch down. I'll push the chair out a little. Squeeze by between the chair and the wall and make a dash for the window. Now, there. Chair's pushed aside. Now, give me my shoes. Okay, Mrs. Martin. Here I go.
2: I'm here. I'll try to unlock the window.
1: Look out! The moth is flying at us!

0: No one home?
1: Lights are off. Ah, that's better. Where can Betty have gone? Betty! Betty, are you here?
2: John! John!
1: Betty, where are you?
2: There's a lot of them. Oh,
1: good Lord. Locked. It's locked. Where's the key? Here.
2: John, let's help, John,
1: oh,
2: darling.
1: Betty. Oh, my darling.
2: George. Oh, George, it was awful.
1: Who's that? Betty, for heaven's sake.
2: It's Bill. Bill, the grocery boy. Killed by that.
1: Look at that moth. I can't believe it. It's dead. Bill. Bill. Bill.
3: Oh, Mr. Mark. Mr. Mark,
2: you're fine. The glass broke on the floor.
1: Let's get out of here fast. All right, sit down, Bill. Oh. For heaven's sake, what happened? Here, yes, sit down, darling. I'll get you a drink.
2: Yes.
1: Here you are.
2: Thank you.
1: Now tell me.
2: The laboratory door snapped behind us. The giant moth was there. He knocked over the glass cage with the spider. We thought we'd die. And I thought Bill was dead.
1: I'll find the spider and kill it. But as for the moth, darling, despite its size, you had nothing to fear.
2: What?
1: Well, you see, darling, the adult moth doesn't eat. It has no mouth. Nothing to attack or kill with. Despite its size, Trichophaga tapetella, the clothes moth, is utterly harmless.
2: You mean it? You mean we could have just shooed it away and opened the window?
1: Of course, dear. The reason it's dead and why you could have waited without worrying is that a moth cannot live more than 6 hours in sunlight. You see, dear, all this horror was unnecessary.

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In today's cast, Joan Shea portrayed Betty, Larry Robinson was Bill, Ralph Bell was George, and Bill Griffiths was the Dean. Music composed and played by Milton Kaye. Sound, Al April and George Cooney. Engineer, Bob Albrecht. This is Ken Martin speaking.

This program came from New York. In ancient times, they thought that the rising of the dog star Sirius was responsible for the sultry weather of midsummer. Sirius or not, no one needs to be told that these are dog days, and every sportsman knows it's perfect weather for just plain fishing. 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
11: Dazzling tall operative. How are you?
12: Well, I've got a bit of a cold.
11: Oh, get a grip.
12: Okay.
10: In the year 2104, a Federation research cruiser was launched into space. Its mission, to seek out new life. Fitted with wall-to-wall monitoring, every moment on board the Really Invincible 3 Macclesfield Division has been transmitted back to Earth. What you're about to hear took place live a while ago, 70,000 light-years from home.
13: Oh, what a dream.
10: Monday, 7 a.m.
13: I always knew in a past life I was a Viking.
10: Captain Gordon Taylor is coming down with a cold. It is the 457th cold Captain Gordon Taylor has had since leaving Earth.
13: I'm a captain. I must rise above it. You're a Viking, a warrior. A Viking would never let a cold stop him conquering, pillaging. Nor must I. What to wear, okay? Wardrobe wizard, something different to cheer me up. Look good, feel good. Ah, yes, that's the ticket. Yes.
14: So much for coming.
13: Ah, morning, Karen. Coming to breakfast?
15: Morning, sir. Oh!
13: What?
15: You've not got any trousers on.
13: Ah, in fact, I have. These are my new skin-tight, opaque, straight-cut pants.
15: Oh, they're lovely, sir, but,
13: too much?
15: It depends how much you want us to see.
16: All right, sir.
17: Morning, sir.
16: Oh, what the hell is that? I don't need to see that.
13: A little respect, please, Jackson.
17: I could perform an operation, sir, if it would make you feel more comfortable.
18: Why is anyone standing around? Oh, my God! Sir, as your second in command, I feel it my duty to inform you that we can see you.
13: Right, fine. I'll change. I was just trying to cheer myself up.
15: Think of the crew, sir.
17: Yeah, not before breakfast, sir. When you've changed, sir, perhaps you might pop into the lab. I've got something to show you.
10: Episode 2. Manhood.
13: Well, this better be good, Doctor. The amount of time you've been locked in here lately.
17: Over here, sir.
13: Oh, they are lovely curtains. But I've seen much the same thing back on Earth, in Habitat.
17: No, sir, not the curtains. Look. The secret of life itself.
13: Oh, Clive, you were right to shield it with a curtain. What is it?
17: It's the human brain, sir. I've recreated it as perfectly as my skills allow, and that's pretty perfect. You can touch it if you want, sir.
13: Oh, right. Oh, yes.
17: Careful, sir. It took me years to perfect every nerve ending, every piece of delicate tissue. It is my life's work. The only thing missing is the breath of life itself.
13: Sorry, a bit of a cold.
17: I'll get a cloth.
10: After 7 years in space, the crew are struggling to maintain morale. 8 a.m. Breakfast in the revolving canteen, with its panoramic views of never-ending blackness.
13: Positivity. That's the key. I've got a cold, but you wouldn't know it. The Vikings were never the sort of chaps to let a cold stop them conquering and pillaging.
15: Hey, what's that in the distance?
0: Where? They're looking at
15: it. Just to the left. It's a speck. Oh, no, you missed it.
5: Well, it'll come round again. In the meantime, let's go round the table and everyone in turn can tell us what's making them feel happy today. Clive 55?
8: I've dyed my hair.
5: Have you? Oh, yes, you have, Clive 55. It's
8: brown.
18: Wasn't it brown before?
8: Yes, it's browner now.
15: Oh, look, there, it's coming towards us.
8: Oh, yes.
5: Where?
15: There, it's... Oh, no, it's gone again.
5: Well, I'm not interested in that. I'm interested in what's making my second-in-command happy. Go on, Madison.
18: The fact I'm looking hot.
5: Right. That leather halter top is a little low-cut to be regulation issue, but... well done. Jackson, what's making you happy? Jackson?
12: Breasts. Best, because we've got the best breasts. Ship in the universe. And I'm proud to be chief engineer.
5: That's what I like to hear. Pride in a job, brother.
15: Sir! Oh, you must be able to see it now. Look!
8: Oh, it's some sort of wooden box.
18: It's going to hit us, sir.
5: What is it?
8: It looks to me like a floating coffin.
15: Oh!
5: Coffin?
8: Yes, coffin has a dead person in it.
5: Keep cheery, people.
10: It is a disturbing moment for the crew. But ever the good leader, the captain puts a positive spin on events.
5: Is it a coffin or is it an archaeological opportunity? let's bring it in, Jackson. Can we use those things? I don't know the technical term. Things you pick up things with.
8: Hands?
5: No, the things you use outside when you're in space.
8: Space hands.
5: That's it. Prepare for a spacewalk. How many people do you need to operate these space hands?
12: It's four hands to every two space hands. That's two people.
5: Right. Well, choose someone to go with you.
15: I'll go with you, Stuart.
12: Patterson.
15: Oh.
19: Approaching the target.
20: You look good in your suit, Melissa. Not many women could get away with a puffy suit without a helmet. You can. And they keep me in my suit.
5: Jackson, could I remind you that going commando under a spacesuit is forbidden?

0: Dad.
1: What's going on?
0: Oh, I've managed to grab your right leg, sir.
1: Well, that's the price you pay for not concentrating. This will be going on your report card.
0: I can't shift it.
2: Hold on, Dad. I'll pull you away. Look at your space hands up my space trousers.
3: You'll be taking your clothes off next.
4: Well, if it's any consolation, if he does that in deep space, you'll implode in a mess of blood and guts.
0: I need another set of hands out here, sir.
3: I'll go, sir.
1: Sit down, Karen. There'll be no more wandering hands on my staff.
5: 2 hours of struggle later, the coffin is brought inside the ship and laid in state in the lab.
1: Right, let's get this thing open. See who it is.
3: Look, there's a name inscribed in the wood. Ah-ha-ga-ha-ha-ha-ha-ha-ha-ha-ha-ha-ha-ha-ha-ha-ha-ha-ha-ha-ha-ha-ha-ha-ha-ha-ha-ha-ha-ha-ha-ha-ha-ha-ha-ha-ha-ha-ha-ha-ha-ha-ha-ha-ha-ha-ha-ha-ha-ha-ha-ha-ha-ha-ha-ha-ha-ha-ha-ha-ha-ha-ha-ha-ha-ha-ha-ha-ha-ha-ha-ha-ha-ha-ha-ha-ha-ha-ha-ha-ha-ha-ha-ha-ha-ha-ha-ha-ha-ha-ha-ha-ha-ha-ha-ha-ha-ha-ha-ha-ha-ha-ha-ha-ha-ha-ha-ha-ha-ha-ha-ha-ha-ha-ha-ha-ha-ha-ha-ha-ha-ha-ha-ha-ha-ha-ha-ha
4: indistinguishable. But if I do this...
3: Oh!
4: All is revealed.
6: Captain Alan Jones. Spaniard, eh? See, in archaeology, a name like that reveals a lot. He was also, I suggest, a captain, just like me.
7: Permission to shoot you, sir.
6: Permission denied.
4: He's not just like you, sir. Look, here, at this delicate piece of carving.
3: Oh!
4: As I thought, a skull and crossbones. The man in here was a pirate, sir.
6: A space pirate. Gosh, archaeology is exciting. Digging up folks of yesteryear. Come on, get the lid off. Oh. Is this what's to become of us? A pile of bones.
3: Are you all right, sir?
6: Perhaps I'm dying. You carry on, people. At ease. I'll just pop out for a moment.
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8: 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Mm-hmm. Cognitive therapy. Or get a grip.
6: Get a grip, please.
8: Counselling tool operative. How are you?
6: I've got a bit of a cold.
8: No, get a grip.
6: Okay.
8: Are you a man?
6: I am, yes.
8: Well, act like a man. Put yourself together.
6: Right.
8: What are you doing?
6: Nothing, I'm just...
8: Oh, well, don't sit around. Do something. Go on, piss off.
6: Right, thanks. Good, right. Jolly good.
9: Thank you so much for coming.
6: Get a grip. Why are
3: you... Oh, sir! Are you feeling any better?
6: Yes, much better.
3: Oh.
6: You really should try that counselling facility. It really is rather invigorating.
3: Oh, well, I might do that, sir. But, sir, I've just been to the library to see if it has anything about this Captain Alan Jones. I think you should have a look at this.
5: The digitally compressed library is very small, but holds every book ever published in the history of mankind, except Jim Bowen's autobiography, Right Place, Right Time. Karen has uncovered some disturbing details about Captain Alan Jones, a.k.a. Psycho Killer.
3: Pioneers and Pirates, an encyclopedia of space adventures. Captain Alan Jones. Feared the universe over for his violent seizure of spaceships and the gross humiliations enacted on their crew. Given a life sentence on Almagast.
6: Almagast?
3: The nastiest, most impenetrable prison in the whole...
6: I know, the only way out there is in a coffin. A lonely burial in the vastness of space. Now we know. The mystery is unravelled. Come on, let's go see how Clive is getting on with his bone analysis.
3: Oh, there is one other thing, sir. A footnote at the bottom.
6: Go on.
3: Apparently, before he died, his tomb was cursed. They say that if anyone dares to open the casket, the dead man himself will come back to life and reap a terrible revenge.
6: It says that?
3: Yes. It also says in small print that the signs of the curse's beginnings are general nausea, headaches, and sweaty palms.
6: Right.
9: Thank you for entering me.
6: Clive, could I have a word?
4: Just in time, sir. Look.
10: Hello?
4: Using detailed analysis of his skull, I've built up what I believe to be an accurate reconstruction of the head. The

0: the hair. It's all how I believe our Captain Jones might have looked.
1: He looks like you, Clive.
0: Does he?
2: Yeah, I look familiar. Clive, you've just done a reconstruction of your own face.
0: Coincidence. And here, look, I've also done his arm.
1: Oh.
0: And this would have been what his finger looked like.
2: Right. Now, about this whole reconstruction
3: thing. There's also his foot.
2: Right.
0: And buttocks.
2: Clive, this has got to stop. I don't want any more of this. That there's a curse hanging over it.
0: A curse?
2: Yes.
0: There's no such thing as curses.
2: Stop it, Clive. I'm sick of archaeology. Just sick of it. The sooner we get this pile of bones back into space, the better.
4: In his fragile emotional state, Captain Gordon Taylor is unprepared to take any more risks and retires to bed early. During the night, however, Clive 55 continues with his work.
0: And now, the final piece of the jigsaw. The breath of life.
4: Meanwhile, Karen Trex pays a visit to the counselling chamber.
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6: Oh, yes, please.
5: Incorrect. 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
6: Cognitive, please.
5: Thank you.
6: Where's my tea?
5: Welcome.
6: Huh?
5: Tool.
6: What?
5: Tool.
6: Tool.
5: Tool.
6: Tool. Oh,
5: thank you.
6: Ow! Ow! No, there's no cops. No, ow! Ow! You're burning me.
5: Your session is about to begin. How are you?
6: Well, there's this guy, Stuart, and I like him, but I don't think that he...
5: Get a grip.
6: Sorry. Right. Well, you see, sometimes I think I'm not very attractive.
5: Are you a man?
6: No.
5: Well, act like a man.
6: Is this cognitive therapy?
5: Therapy's for girls.
6: I am a girl.
5: Wake up and smell the coffee. Look in the mirror.
6: What?
5: Face reality. You know, oil painting.
6: Cognitive. No, I want cognitive. Cognitive. Positive therapy.
5: You're no oil painting, but that doesn't rule out living a happy and fulfilled life. Sewing, crafting.
6: This is ridiculous.
5: Charity work. All avenues open to you. Don't sweat the small stuff. Small stuff. Small stuff. Sweat. Life is to be lived. Life is a farce.
6: Ass.
5: Cup of tea.
4: Karen's counselling session has turned into a nightmare. 2 a.m.
0: Captain?
4: Things are about to get worse.
2: What on earth is it, Clive? This is private time.
0: I'm sorry, Sergeant. Oh, I like your outfit. You've got an opaque shirt to match the trousers.
2: I'm naked, Clive. I've been in bed.
0: Right, right. Well, I've got some bad news. And some really bad news.
2: Well, hurry up. I've got to get back to my Viking pillaging. Give me the good bad news.
0: Right, the bad news that's quite good is that I finished my reconstructions of everything that was in the coffin.
2: Right. Against orders?
0: Yes. The bad news is it's running the ship.
2: What is?
7: Captain to the bridge!
2: Who the hell is that?
0: You're being called to the bridge, sir.
2: Nobody can call me to the bridge. Only I can call me to the bridge.
0: I really think you should go to the bridge.
2: Oh, what on earth is that?
0: Oh, it's Captain Jones, sir.
2: But he's moving around.
6: The curse!
0: Well, there's no such thing as a curse. I just put the brain in, a few volts of power.
2: I beg to differ, Clive 55. Look at him. You have single-handedly fulfilled the curse. Right, this is a definite court martial situation. You've reconstructed the evil Captain Jones, exactly.
8: Except that he's got Clive's face.
2: Exactly, you've created a monster.
0: There's no need to be rude, sir.
7: I'm going to pull all your limbs off. Then I'm going to mash them into a broth. And then eat you all up.
2: Anything else you'd like to tell us about your creation?
7: Come on, crew! Get in your positions! Move!
2: excuse me, but you are in my position. That's my chair.
7: I think you'll find it's my chair.
2: No, I can assure you it is my chair.
6: I think it's his chair, sir.
7: All of you, in a line, I am your captain.
8: What's he saying?
3: In a line, I am your captain.
2: Now, just a minute here.
9: Fine. Let's line up. Come on, people. Make what happened to line up.
6: Firing squad.
9: Yeah. Perhaps he's about to humiliate us.
10: Captain, you're humiliating yourself. You can't let this thing take command. There's only one person round here who should take command.
9: Who's that?
10: Me.
9: Right. Well, on you go, Patterson. And when you've taken command, I will retake command, and then I can command the ship again. So on you go. Yeah, go on.
10: Okay. I'm going in. Hey, monster boy!
7: What, little missy?
10: Don't little missy me. Have a slice of laser pie.
7: What is it, little missy?
10: My God, the laser bounced off him.
7: Your fight is mine!
2: Clive, are you sure there's nothing else you want to tell us about your creation?
3: No. Well, only that the body is constructed from detensile tungsten fabricat, a tough, flexible and totally indestructible metal.
7: Line up!
9: So you created a monster who is totally indestructible?
3: Yes, sir.
9: Was that wise, Clive 55?
3: Oh, I don't know, sir, but it was very clever.
7: Now, hold hands!
3: Sorry?
7: Hold hands! Wait! You should be boy, girl, boy, girl, boy, girl,
11: boy?
7: Well, you look like a girl. Right, come on. Computer, play it. Now, dance.
12: Oh, I'm not sure.

0: You've got rhythm. Look at you all like a load of huge teabags. Keep dancing, you pathetic lot. I'll see better movement in a cemetery.
1: This is quite humiliating.
2: That would be rather a nice time.
3: That's right. Keep positive, Patterson. How often do we get to dance together as a crew? Let's treat it as a bonding exercise.
4: The crew's bonding exercise is about to get even more humiliating as the undead Captain Jones locks them all in the one toilet.
1: I said we should have left well alone. I have to question, sir, if you are fit to be captain, bringing a corpse on board.
2: Oh, please, let's not argue. We're a team. Let's just come up with a plan.
5: Yeah, exactly. We can't defeat him by force, so let's defeat him some other way.
1: He's been dead 80 years.
2: Don't be so excluding.
5: Exactly. What we need to do is we need to discover...
3: Jackson, what are you doing?
6: Sorry, sir, I was desperate.
5: To discover his weakness. Clive, you're the scientist. What is the primary weakness of any macho, marauding, undead space pirate?
6: Women.
5: Women, exactly, right. One of you must attempt to seduce him. In fact, go all the way. And then, when the man's at his most vulnerable, play with him emotionally, manipulate him. So who's going to sleep with the evil, crazed, undead pirate? Any volunteers? Oh, come on. This is a matter of fleet urgency. One of you must be willing and able.
6: I could give it a go, sir.
1: You are so desperate.
2: Oh, you do it with a bloody undead pirate.
6: I'm doing it for the glory of the fleet.
5: It's a very noble offer, Jackson, but I think, Patterson, this is your area.
1: Why?
5: Well, that outfit we're wearing and the halter top is especially...
1: What, sir?
5: What was fruity? Patterson, are you ready?
1: Yes. I can't get out.
6: Oh, I haven't actually tried the door.
5: You're the engineer.
6: Oh, yeah, it's open.
5: Excellent. Right, Patterson, do your worst.
1: He'll be putty in my hands.
2: Ow!
4: The plan is, on the face of it, sound. But there is one thing Captain Taylor has overlooked.
7: There is something else I didn't tell you about my creation, sir.
5: Oh? Go on, Clive 55.
7: I reconstructed him in as much detail as I could, but there is one item I left out.
5: What's that?
7: A penis.
5: Clive, are you saying that even Patterson may fail to make it?
7: Yes, sir.
5: Well, why didn't you say so before she... Well, there's only one thing for it. You must reconstruct him a penis. Perhaps he'd be less angry if he had one. Any man would be angry without a penis.
7: Well, there is a danger, sir, that I can see.
5: Nonsense. No, you just don't want to get your hands dirty.
7: But at least a man without a penis is flawed, sir, and may at least lack some confidence. My concern is if we give him a penis, he will be unstoppable.
5: I know from experience, even men with small penises lack a certain confidence to make decisions. So, no penis at all must make him a very, very indecisive captain.
2: What do you want to do, sir?
6: Perhaps we should construct him a very, very tiny penis.
7: Well, I'd say leave the penis off altogether.
5: It's a very, very tricky situation. Penis, no penis, tiny penis. Yeah. He's still in charge of the ship.
2: Stop talking about penises. The world does not revolve around the male penis. All I know is we have sent Melissa out there and she doesn't know what she's up against. Oh, not up against. Who knows what will happen? We need to tell her.
8: Thank you for entering me.
1: On top of my basic wage, I expect an allowance for makeup, clothes, and a free monthly subscription to Laser Cannon Weekly. Mm-hmm. I expect you to listen to my advice.
3: Excuse me. Sorry to interrupt. What are you doing, Patterson?
1: Offering my service as second in command.
3: You can't.
1: I can. He's a better captain than you are.
3: But he's a monster. He's undead. He smashes and grabs thieves and pillages.
1: Yeah, but at least he's got balls.
3: Actually, he hasn't.
0: Right. I've got a little plan, Missy. Let's go.
1: Where to, sir?
0: Planet! There!
1: Well, it's more of an asteroid.
0: Asteroid! Let's ram it!
1: Ram it, sir?
0: Of course! It's time to play chicken! We go fast, full throttle, right into it!
1: That's the plan.
0: Great, isn't it?
9: Well, Patterson, that's just not now. You backed the wrong captain. Go on, Clive. Tell him the scientific explanation of what will happen if we fly into that rock.
10: We'll die.
9: Exactly.
0: You bunch of cowards! What are you, men?
9: Yeah. We are men.
2: And women.
9: And women, and we'd like to stay that way. So
0: fly into the rock!
9: Positions. Let's do it for the captain. That's right, Karen. Karen Patterson, all in positions. I'll just stand over here.
2: Setting coordinates for the, rock.
0: Activate boosters.
11: Boosters activated.
0: Faster! Faster!
9: I know this is all very macho and everything, flying into a rock like you don't care.
0: Faster!
12: Classic man with no penis syndrome.
0: Right, you lot, stop cowering and stand up. You're all going to die. Oh no. I think I'm going down with something. Oh, I got a cold. I don't feel good at all. Actually, it's flu.
12: It's just a little cold.
10: A head cold, of course.
0: Oh, I need to lie.
12: Oh, typical man gets a little cold and falls apart.
10: Literally.
9: Is he dead?
11: He's dead.
12: Crisis over. I am regaining control of the ship.
9: Excellent. Right. Well, now I will regain control from you. Jackson, turn left.
11: Right, sir.
4: Normal service has at last been resumed.
5: So, you see, if it wasn't for me, the undead captain would still be alive. Well, undead instead of dead. Isn't that right, Clive?
7: Oh, yes. You sneezed on my brain.
5: Yep.
7: My perfect brain. You infected it with germs.
2: So it was the captain all the time?
7: Yes, all his fault.
5: Come on, let's give every bit of him a good send-off. He's a lucky man. Not many people get two funerals.
13: Airlocks to you.
5: Send him back into space, Jackson. I think I've learned a valuable lesson today.
7: Cover your mouth when sneezing.
5: Not that, Clive, but I've learned not to dig up dead bodies. I should stick to what I'm best at.
12: What's that?
5: Being a captain.
12: Oh, right.
5: Well, actually, that's not what I do best. What I do best is sleeping, then captaining.
7: Well, you might want to know, sir, that I did reconstruct him one more thing.
12: Oh,
7: a music system. So as he drifts for eternity, his music goes with him.
5: Ah, lovely touching. He's dead, after all. We must treat him with respect. Okay, get rid of him, Jackson. Right, everyone, after all that excitement and trauma, I think some musical therapy is in order. 8 o'clock.
13: Yes, in my quarters.
4: Another day on the Macclesfield cruiser has come to an end.
9: Okay, let's lighten the mood. Forget about all those undead corpses floating around the universe. 1, 2, 3. Keep in tune, Jackson, keep in tune.
11: Sorry, sir.
4: For the crew of the Really Invincible, the journey goes on. In the spaceship, Captain Gordon Taylor is played by James Fleet, Stuart Jackson by Paul Barnhill, Karen Trex by Rosie Cavaliero, Melissa Patterson by Emily Joyce, and Clive 55 by Neil Warhurst. Captain Jones is played by Simon Treves, the therapy computer by Joanna Tinsey, and the narrator is Nicholas Bolton. The spaceship is written by Paul Barnhill and Neil Warhurst, and is directed by Sally Avens.
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1: Wait just a minute, will you, please? I gotta bust this thing up.
2: Only be a minute.
1: So, that's that. That's $1,640 worth of junk. And 4 years' work. And here's a bale of notes that the editor of Astonishing Stories would give his eye teeth for. He ain't gonna get them. Yeah, that is strictly that. No, it was a time machine. Yeah, one of those gadgets to travel in time, you know, turn it on and it takes you back 50 years and so on. You know, like Alley-Oop and the funny paper, like the stories H.G. Wells wrote. You know. Yeah, this was the dial you set for how far you wanted to go in time. And this was the decambulator. And here's a piece of the... Well, never mind what it was. It's none of your business. I sure wish I hadn't monkeyed with a time machine. Oh, this one worked. Sure. That's what's the matter, see? It worked. Well, I don't want any part of time machines, not after what happened to me with this one. You can make one for yourself if you want to, and if you can, but you're not going to get any help from me. Oh, they can be made all right. Me, I'm just a bumble-fingered mechanic out of a garage, and I make one. But I'll give you my first and last piece of advice, Buster. Don't you do it. I saved up my dough, and working around a garage, I could glom onto a gadget here and there that Cliff Oswald didn't know about. I had a lathe there and some other machinery, and I did the rough handwork there, see? Then when I quit and rented this old busted-down farmhouse out here on Cemetery Road, I bought some more machinery, see, some stuff for precision work and some stock. A piece of iridium from that fountain pen factory in Fort Madison, Iowa. Two or three polystyrene plastics that they made for me in Parlin, New Jersey. Special crown glass prisms I had made here in town. And some other stuff. Quite a lot of other stuff. And try and find out what it was. You know, you'd be surprised how easy it is to drop out of sight in a small town. This place here is way out in the sticks past the cemetery, off on a side road that nobody's used for 20, 30 years. Then I'd done all my shopping in Peoria instead of here in Pekin, and I never went downtown for anything. So, nobody knew I was here. It was just that easy. I put in nearly 4 years, like I said. And then, all of a sudden, the doggone thing worked. I was just sitting here, and I turned it on, see, and just like that, it was raining. Well, the sun was shining bright when I turned it on, and for a minute, I couldn't figure it out. And then I remembered it rained the day before, and by golly, it was the day before, right then. How do you like that? Well, I stayed in yesterday for 10 minutes, and then, tick, we came back, and the rain stopped, and the sun was shining again. It wasn't even damp outside. Well, I'm not going into a lot of details that you wouldn't understand if I told them to you, but the net of the thing was I decided I'd really try it. But really. And that's the story. Now, supposing you intended to take a trip back 50 years in time, how'd you prepare for it? Well, I'll tell you what I did. First, I studied an old history of Tazewell County, paying particular attention to 1897, 50 years ago. Yeah, so as I wouldn't make any more bobbles than necessary. I picked out a place on a map where there wasn't any trees in 1897. I didn't want to find myself hanging from somebody's apple tree when the thing stopped. Then I bought my equipment. I got me a revolver and a camera and a flashlight. Then some aspirin, and I was all fixed. I moved the gadget out in the back lot where the map said there wasn't any trees 50 years before, and I set it back to 50 years, and I was reaching for the release when I got a sudden fast thought. There I was, dressed in a double-breasted gray suit with white stripes and a blue sports shirt and a pair of brown and white shoes. It was the shoes, I guess. I looked down at them and I said, holy Moses, would I be a number in 1897 in this outfit? They'd throw me in the can before I could say howdy. Imagine. So I quick disconnected the machine from my wrist and put it back in the house and jumped in the car and beat it for Peoria in a theatrical costume house. Rolfe thought I was nuts, but I got the rig I was looking for. How do you like it? This here brown derby's a dinger, ain't it? Even with a dent in it. And get a load of the shoes. Buttons. Hey, you know what? There ain't any place where you can buy a button hook today. Well, anyway, you want to hear the story. I got the machine out again and set it. And I took a long breath and I said, well, kid, hold your hat. Here we go. And I pressed the button.

0: Golly, I thought I heard somebody calling me. There couldn't have been.
1: You hold up your hands there, you hear me?
0: What? Now, look out with that gun, Buster.
1: You hold up your hands or I'll be forced to shoot.
0: Who do you think you are?
1: You'll find out soon enough. Keep your hands up now, you hear me?
0: This is a fine way to welcome a stranger, Bud.
1: This is the way I welcome strangers all the time. Don't give me any sass, either. Who are you?
0: My name's Walter McCoy.
1: What you doing here?
0: I'm a visitor.
1: Visiting who?
0: Visiting the sheriff.
1: Oh, you are, eh?
0: John Stout.
1: Pleased to meet you.
0: Huh?
1: I'm John Stout, stranger.
0: Oh, my God.
1: And you sure are going to visit me. Come on, march.
0: You see? Smart guy, me. I told you I studied that history of Tazewell County till my head hurt. The only name I could think of when this guy popped up from behind a hedge was the sheriff. Well, John Stout marched me over to a horse and buggy, and he buttoned me to a stanchion with the biggest pair of rusty handcuffs I ever saw and said, "Get at, Queenie," and away we went to the jailhouse. And my time machine lying on the ground out there 2 miles from where I was looking out of an iron-barred window, and it was all set to come back to 1947 in just 24 hours, whether I was there or not. How do you like that? I had a very pretty picture of me getting a 50-year jail sentence and getting out of Joliet just in time to come back to the house out on Cemetery Road and pick up where I left off, only at the age of 76 instead of 26. Very pretty, huh? Yeah, that's what I thought. Well, they had me up before Judge Curran good and fast, but try as they couldn't get anything on me.
1: Horse stealing.
0: I didn't steal any horses.
1: Lurking and lying in wait.
0: Well, I was just standing there.
1: Disturbing the peace?
0: I didn't say a word.
1: Disorderly conduct.
0: Well, I said to myself, I'll buy that. It can't be a jail sentence for disorderly conduct. And I've got $300 or $400 in my pocket, and I can afford the fine, but I've got to get out of here. So I paid off $10 in costs. $11.96. Sure, sure. Oh, I'd remember to get some old, big-sized bills, all kind of dirty, figuring they wouldn't examine the bills close enough so as I could get away if I got in a jam, you see, before anybody looked at the dates. Mm-hmm, I was a smart kid. It says here. By this time, I've got a lot less than 24 hours before the old machine takes off, and I'm beginning to get a small order of goose pimples on the back of my neck because I'm not exactly sure where the darn thing is. After all, I'd never been here before except 50 years later, you see, and if I missed the thing, oh, man. I thought, though, I'd kind of case the town a little bit, so if I wanted to come back, you know. Well, I walk up Court Street a block, and there on the corner of Fifth is Bill Kelly's livery stable, where Connigan's Ford agency is now. Right across the street, practically, from where I used to work for Cliff Oswald. There's nothing but a vacant lot there. So I go into the stable and hire me a rig. Get me, hire a rig. And pay in advance, and I take off. Did you ever drive a horse and buggy? Man, I was all over the lot. But I got out there after a fashion. Out where I thought I'd left the machine. So I tied the horse to a tree. Somebody'd come and get him, I figured, and he could eat grass. That is, if horses eat grass. And I started looking. It was just a great big field, see? No landmarks of any kind. I got more and more panicky because that old clock was going round and round and round. And then I saw a hole in the ground, a big hole, dirt piled up around it. And out of the corner of my mind, I sort of remembered seeing it when I landed, when Stout grabbed me. And all of a sudden, I had it. This old house I worked in is about 50 years old. And by golly, this was the foundation for it that somebody was digging. Oh, well, sure, I found the machine easy then, south of the excavation, about 50 yards, lying there, ticking away as if nothing had happened. Oh, boy, I said. Oh, boy. I practically kissed the thing. And then I jumped about 6 feet in the air.
2: What are you doing on our land, young man?
0: Wow. Wow, there was the most beautiful girl in the world. Just the most beautiful girl I've ever seen. Red hair, no makeup, Nat. And I tell you, she looked beautiful even in an 1897 outfit. A brown dress down to her ankles and a white shirtwaist with big red polka dots on it. And a hat that, well, it looked like a dog's dinner. And she looked wonderful. And she pointed those big blue eyes at me, and she said again,
2: "What are you doing on our land?"
0: And when I could get my breath, I said, "Who are you, lady?"
2: "My father and I merely happen to be the owners of this land, that's all."
0: "Well, I was, well, lady, I'm sorry."
2: "You're trespassing."
0: "Well, I'm sorry. I used to live there in that house you're going to build."
2: "What?"
0: I'm going to live in, my name is Walter McCoy."
2: "Well, I'll thank you to get off our land, Mr. Walter McCoy."
0: "Yeah, sure. Sure, I'll get off."
2: "Right away?"
0: "Yes, ma'am."
2: "Well, go on."
0: "Well, lady, what's your name?"
2: "Carrie McKinstry. And this is Carrie McKinstry, so there."
0: "Carrie McKinstry. Gee."
2: "Sir?"
0: "We're both Max, Carrie."
2: "How dare you?"
0: "What?"
2: "A gentleman would address me as Miss McKinstry, sir."
0: "Sir. Well, I'll be darned."
2: "I don't understand you."
0: I said, look, we're both Max, see? Maybe you're Irish, too."
2: "Are you Irish?"
0: "Irish descent."
2: "So are we."
0: "Well, what do you know?"
2: "About what?"
0: "Hello, Irish."
2: "Sir?" "You're fresh."
0: "You're beautiful."
2: "Take care, sir."
0: "Hey, do people really talk like that?"
2: "What people?"
0: "Do you live around here?"
2: "On Ann Eliza Street, down near the firehouse."
0: "Well, what you doing out here?"
2: "You ask an awful lot of questions."
0: "Well, I'm interested."
2: "You're a masher."
0: "A what?"
2: "A masher. Don't you try to mash me."
0: "My gosh, Miss McKinstry, I wouldn't hurt you."
2: "You certainly talk strangely, Mr. McCoy."
0: "Well, I come from a long way from here, see."
2: "Are you a drummer?"
0: "No, I used to play a little piano when I was a kid."
2: "I mean a traveling man."
0: "Well, yes. Yes, you might say I'm a traveling man. Yes, I guess I am."
2: "What are you doing here?"
0: Traveling, I guess."
2: "Well, then, you travel."
0: "Listen, Miss McCary, I have to wait a while."
2: "Why?"
0: "Well,
2: What's that machine thing there?"
0: "It's a gadget."
2: "Oh."
0: "Look, I have to wait a little while, Carrie. Let's you and me sit down and talk for a minute, will you?"
2: "Not in the habit of talking to persons I don't know, Mr. McCoy."
0: "Well, you know me. You just call me by name. Carrie."
2: "What? Why? Well, what would we talk about?"
0: "Let's talk about the future."

0: nobody's going to see her. Not me. We sat there on a pile of dirt. Now, I don't know what we talked about, though I guess I did most of the talking. I told her about automobiles and radios and skyscrapers and airplanes, I think. I think. And she sat there and didn't believe a word of it, but she loved it. We got along toward dark, and we still sat there. And the sun went down across the river. Oh, man. Yeah. I can. I forgot for a minute she was out.
1: Oh. I'll have you know that I'm a respectable girl.
0: And I picked myself up out of the dirt and shoved my jaw back in place.
1: Oh, Walter. Walter, did I hurt you? Oh, Walter.
0: And the sound of her voice came back to me. Remember when I took off on this trip? Somebody yelled at me. And I didn't have any more time to think because Carrie had her arms around me and she was crying and kissing me. And yeah, it sure was love at first sight. Double. Carrie McKinstry and Walter McCall. October 5th, 1897. And then she pushed herself away from me suddenly.
1: There's somebody coming.
0: Huh? Who? Where?
1: Down the road. Look!
0: And I looked. I couldn't miss that dapple gray mare, Queenie. And even if I hadn't known of a sheriff's stall, I could hear way down the road the gong on the dashboard of his buggy. He was heading right for the place he found me.
1: It's the sheriff.
0: Well, let me out of here.
1: You have to hide. Quick! Oh, gracious, what would my father say? Walter, hide.
0: Yeah, but where?
1: In the cellar. Quick, jump in.
0: I must go down cellar one of these days and see if my footprints are still down there on the cellar floor. I drove myself right up to the knees jumping in. So I scrabbled some dirt from me, squeezed up in the corner, machine digging away right under my chin. I heard him coming.
2: Why, how do you do, Sheriff Scott?
3: Oh, howdy, Carrie. Seen anything of a miscreant?
2: A miscreant? That's Mr. Becky Nolte.
3: I figured he'd come out here where I captured him before.
2: Captured? What? Who is he?
3: He's a doggone counterfeiter, that's who.
2: A counterfeiter?
3: Picked him up for disorderly conduct, and he paid his fine, and all the coins was dated from 1932 to 1947. Oh, 50 years from now.
2: Oh, no, Sheriff.
3: By goodness, yes. They ain't gonna take me in. Put him in jail for 100 years. Sure you ain't seen him, Carrie?
0: And I waited for the sheriff holding my breath. I waited 10 minutes.
2: No, Sheriff. I haven't seen anybody.
3: Well, all right. If you do, though, Carrie, let me know. Might even be some kind of reward.
2: All right. All right, I will. Good night, Sheriff.
3: Don't forget.
2: No, I won't forget.
1: You can come out now. Counterfeiter.
0: Did I say she had red hair? Yes. Brother, I've been chewed out by experts, I thought. But Carrie, she threw the book at me. And all the time crying, that was right. Well, finally, when she slowed down, I started to talk. Look, I was in love with her. That was day before yesterday. That was 15 years ago. So I confessed. I told her all about the machine and how I had to go back with her and be stuck here. No, she didn't believe me at first, but after a while, I guess I convinced her. I know I convinced her. And I told her I was in love with her. And the moon was coming up. She told me she thought she was in love with me. She knew she was in love with me. There's a fix to be in, brother. Well.
4: You can't stay here, Walter.
0: I guess not, but...
4: Oh, Walter. I do love you. I'm a shameless woman, but I love you.
0: You see? I looked at the machine. I had the 8 o'clock the next morning. We couldn't sit there in the field all night. I said, I'll take you home, Carrie, and we can talk about it on the way. So she said, all right, and we climbed into the buggy and started back to town. You know, You can say what you want to about this world we got today, but you've never been riding along an unpaved road with a hedge fence along one side and big elm trees lining the other side and a lap robe over your knees. And the big round harvest moon shining down above the hills up towards Billy Moore's face. And lonesome

0: didn't. Well, we got to the house. There wasn't anybody home. My father was a railroad man who was out on the run somewhere, Decatur or Springfield or Bloomington or somewhere. And we went to the house. I'd seen the picture. She lit a kerosene lamp, and there it was. Brother, I should have stayed. Rag carpet on the floor. A pump at the kitchen sink that went ee-wah, ee-wah when she pumped the water for the coffee. You know, there wasn't a tin can in the kitchen cupboard. Yeah, I should have stayed. So we were having a little supper in the pocket, you know, low voice, eating pork chops and applesauce, and there was an apple pie on the table, and coffee, and, well, believe it or not, in a mustache cup. It was awful nice. And there was a knock.
1: Who's that?
0: And the door opened. A great big tall woman walked in. She jumped when she saw me.
1: Oh, well, excuse me.
2: Why, good evening, Mrs. Stiles.
1: No, you had company, Gerald. I wouldn't come bursting in like this.
2: It's all right, Mrs. Stiles. Mrs. Stiles, this is Mr. McCoy.
1: Oh, pleased to meet you, Mr. McCoy.
3: How do you do?
1: Well, I've been poorly, but I'm tolerable now, thank you. You a stranger in town, Mr. McCoy?
2: Mr. McCoy is a stranger in town.
1: My goodness. Nice and cozy, ain't it? Didn't your father approve, Dad?
2: Not that it's any of my business, of course, but
1: it is a little odd, isn't it, Mr. McCoy?
3: Yes. Yes, it's very odd.
2: Mr. McCoy is a friend of mine, Mrs. Stout.
1: Well, I should think so.
2: Mrs. Stout lives next door, Walter. I forgot to tell you.
3: Oh, I see, and Mr. Stout lives there, too.
1: Of course, he's up at the county jail quite a lot. He's the sheriff, you know.
3: Yes, I know.
2: Yes, you know.
1: He's out looking for a mystery or something.
2: Is he?
1: A stranger in town.
3: Is that so?
1: He'll be called any minute. Maybe he'll drop in.
3: Oh, well, I gotta be going.
2: Yes, Walter is in a hurry. He just stopped in for a bite to eat.
1: Mm-hmm. Well, I just happened to see that rig from this tiny livery stable out in front.
2: And this guy, what's that rig
1: doing out in front of McKinney Street? So I decided to stop in for a minute.
2: Well, where did you come from, did you say, Mr.? What was the name?
3: Why, McCoy, Mr.
1: Stout. Mm-hmm. That's what I thought Jerry said. Well, good night.
2: Good night.
3: Good night.
2: Walter.
3: I get it.
2: Look what I've done to you.
3: It's all right, honey, if I can get out of here before Stout comes home.
2: She'll tell him.
3: You kidding? Sure she will. Well, I don't see how fast that horse of Mr. Kelly's is.
2: You'll have to hurry, Walter. Oh, Walter, darling.
3: Yeah, it can't be helped, honey. But I wish...
2: Oh, Walter, you will come back, won't you?
3: You bet I'll come back. And I'll make me another of these machines, and I'll come and get...
2: Listen. He's in there. He's right in there with Kelly the kitchen.
3: Wait, turn out the light.
4: Come out of that counterfeit, Ev. Come on.
2: Back door, Walter, quick.
4: Hear me? Come back, my boy.
3: I'll come back, Harry. I'll come back.
2: Hurry, hurry.
4: I'm coming in there.
2: Walter, I love you. I love you. Come back. Come back.
3: I'll come back.
4: Hey, where'd he go?
2: Harry, Walter, run, run.
3: And I ran. Brother, how I ran. Over a board fence. And I could hear the sheriff yelling right behind me.
4: Hey,
3: and the machine was ticking and ticking, and I was wishing it was 8 o'clock and wondering what had happened when I did come back to 1897. And then... dodging an automobile in the street in Pekin, Illinois in 1947. Yeah. The machine was set for 8 o'clock, and it was 8 o'clock, only 12 hours earlier than I figured. So I walked on out here. I kept wondering what happened to Sheriff Stout when I disappeared. What happened to Bill Kelly's horse and buggy? And what happened to Harry McKinstry? Well, I came in the house. I turned on the light. I didn't see anybody at first. I heard her voice first.
5: What?
3: And there in my easy chair was an old, old woman. And she spoke to me.
1: I wait. So long. 50 years. I've waited, what? And you didn't come back.
0: When I came to, there wasn't anybody in the house but me. Just me and a time machine. I told you this place of mine is close to the cemetery road. Well, there's a funeral going by in the road now. No, I don't need to ask who it is. It's an old lady, 74 years old, who waited and waited and waited for a sweetheart that never came back. So there isn't any use in the time machine anymore. She said, I never came back.

0: You have listened to Quiet Please, which is written and directed by Willis Cooper. The man who spoke to you was Ernest Chappell.
1: And Nancy Sheridan played Carrie. Sheriff Stout was Donald Briggs, and Catherine Meskew was Mrs. Stout. The music for Quiet Please is composed and played, as usual, by our good friend Gene Prazo. Now for a word about next week's Quiet Please, here is our writer-director, Willis Cooper.
2: I call next week's story Camera Obscura, which, if you understand Italian, means dark room. You may like this story, what takes place in this dark room.
1: And so, until next week at this time, I am quietly yours, Ernest Chappell.
0: Quiet Please comes to you from New York. 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
3: £31.5, £32, £33, £35, £40, and £10 is £50, and £50 is a pound. 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
4: J-E-L-L. 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

0: Is that proper farmhouse cheddar?
1: No, I don't think so.
0: What about that?
1: No. It's quite nice, though.
0: Is it? Do you think I might try a piece? I'll have 2 ounces, please.
2: Jacob's, the cream of cream crackers.
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Lee Gibson of the International Secret Police.

0: speed, Clint and Barney have decided to take Dr. Kingsley, his daughter Jean, and Bob Gilmore with them on their flight into Tibet in pursuit of the octopus. After the necessary preparations, they all go to the secret police hangar where Li Ying awaits them with the 6-passenger monoplane that serves the secret police. Meanwhile, the escaped prisoner Chang has gotten in touch with the octopus by short wave, admitting that he told the police his master's destination. Furious, the octopus orders Chang to stow away in the police plane and cause it to crack up with his enemies. Knowing that failure to follow orders will mean terrible torture, Chang agrees to the plan. Meanwhile, the boys arrive at the airport, but Li Ying is nowhere to be seen until at last, Speed spots him lying unconscious in their plane. Pressed for time, Clint leaves Ying in charge of the ground crew, and we find the plane just about to take off on the flight to Tibet.
1: Everything clear?
2: Yes, Barney. And your nose is right in the wind. Now let's go.

0: Say, Clint, this crate's a beauty to handle. Got it all over that octopus plane we've been skyriding in.
1: For comfort, yes, but it's not as fast.
0: Oh, speed ain't everything. Every time we get in a hurry to go anyplace, what happens after we get there? We get shot at or hit, or they try to drop us in the river and sack.
1: Speaking of being hit, I wonder how Ying's getting along.
0: Don't worry. The hangar crew is going to get him to a hospital right away and let us know by shortwave just what ailed him.
1: Well, I certainly hope it isn't a fractured skull. Ying's too valuable right now to be on the sick list.
0: Yeah, I know. Seems like we're getting the bad breaks, all right. But don't forget, old pal, we did smoke the octopus out of Hong Kong. We're winning, even if we do lose once in a while.
1: Well, I wish I could be sure of that.
0: What do you mean?
1: I'd like to know who hit Li Ying and why.
0: Yeah, that's a thought. Hey, supposing somebody slipped in while the gang was out eating and did something to the motors after putting Ying to sleep.
1: Not enough time for that, Barney. These motors are too well protected to reach quickly.
0: Yeah, that's so. Well, guess we'll just have to wait and see what happens. And then it'll be too late.
1: Well, I think I'll go back and see how the doctor and the rest are getting along. You need that map for a while, Barney?
0: No, I got my latitude and longitude. I'm flying by compass just now. And as soon as I have her set right, I'll kick on the automatic pilot.
1: Okay. I'll take it to me. I want to ask Bob a few questions.
0: Yeah, so long.
1: Yeah, so long. If anything comes in over the short wave, let me know. Just open the door and give a yell.
0: Yeah, don't worry.
2: Oh, here's Clint now.
3: Oh, yeah, that was a nice takeoff, Clint.
4: Yeah, Bob. As good as Barney is at secret police work, he's even better at flying. He loves it, too, you know, particularly when he has as good a ship as this.
5: Well, the secret police plane has everything in it that you might need in your work, all right. Machine guns, ammunition, a lot of cargo that I can't make head or tail of.
1: Well, we have to be prepared for everything, Doctor. Well, how do you like flying in this plane, Jean, after the China Clipper?
2: Oh, I love it, Clint. The Clipper was big and wonderful, but this plane is all our own. Kind of private.
4: I think Jean should have been a boy, Dr. Kingsley. She thrives on adventure and danger.
5: Yes, I wonder how many other little girls would like to fly into Tibet on the trail of the worst criminal the world has ever known.
4: Are you sorry you came, Doctor?
5: No. We're safest with you boys, I realize that. Nevertheless, I can't help but wonder how it will all end.
6: In our favor. Don't you worry, Doctor.
4: That's the spirit, Speed.
6: Have you heard any word about Ying yet?
4: I haven't had time, Speed. We've barely gotten into the air, you know. We'll be hundreds of miles away from here by the time they get Ying to the hospital and have made an examination.
3: What route are we taking, Clint?
4: Well, I can show you better on the map than I can tell you, Bob.
3: Okay.
4: Now, here, I'll spread it out so we can all see. Here you are. Now, here's Hong Kong.
2: Goodness, how small it looks compared to the rest of China.
4: Small but powerful, Jean. Under British rule, it has become the gateway of the East. But now we must leave British protection and take our chances along the skyways. Directly across southern China, here you see, flying over the provinces of Guangxi, Guizhou, the northern tip of Yunnan, Zhejiang, Sichuan, and then finally we cross over into Tibet.
6: Boy, I hope I don't have to pronounce any of those names. Where are we going to land for refueling, Clint?
4: At the secret police station, Speed. They're not shown on this map, but we can be sure of getting fuel. Well, that is, until we cross the Tibetan border. Then we'll have to take our chances, but I'm not worrying about that. I know just where in Tibet we should find gasoline.
3: Would the octopus interfere with that?
4: No, that's one thing we can be sure of, Bob. You know, Tibetans, of course, excepting the robbers that rove in the north, are very honorable.

0: men to work for him in Tibet. No, you know, I don't believe a Tibetan would knowingly serve him.
1: Clint, we know the octopus is a criminal. He's a man who hides his face behind a black mask. Perhaps he assumes another personality in such a place as, say, Tibet. Perhaps the Tibetan government knows him as a respected and honorable man. He may even have an established business there, using it as a blind to his smuggling and similar activities.
0: Possibly, but if that's the case, we'll soon open the eyes of the Tibetan government.
2: By the way, will our passports carry us over the Tibetan border?
0: We'll have to stop and have them visaed, and our secret police identification will take care of any irregularities, Bob. But I want to stop at the border anyhow to notify the patrol that the octopus is active in Tibet.
3: Clint, do you think we'll find Marcia there?
0: Yes, I'm sure of it, Jim.
4: Maybe your brother Larry, too.
2: I'll certainly be glad to see Larry again. And if we do find him, Clint, he'll be able to give us plenty of information concerning the activities of the octopus.
4: Yeah, I bet the octopus has been making him work for him all this time.
0: You know, it's strange how a young fellow of Larry Winfield's background could fall in with the octopus.
2: Well, he must have gotten himself in a jam, Clint. That's the only explanation for it. He thought the world of his folks and Marcia, and after they died and she was left alone, he'd have done anything rather than disgrace her.
0: But what could he have done?
2: That's what's got me. Larry liked a good time, like all of us, but he wasn't the sort that would lose his head.
4: Maybe the octopus framed him.
0: Well, that sounds logical. If young Winfield was making a name for himself as an engineer for that oil company, and if the octopus needed a good engineer, it's a cinch he'd stop at nothing to get him.
4: Well, we'll stop at nothing to get the octopus. And then he won't go around wrecking people's lives and kidnapping swell girls like Miss Marcia.
3: Oh, I like to hear you talk like that, Speed. You're so brave.
4: No, well, I mean, well... Oh, heck, have you got anything to eat, Clint?
2: You'll have to get used to admiration if you're going to be a hero, Speed.
4: Well, I'm not going to be any hero. I just want to be a good member of the secret police, like Clint and Barney. They do more real good than all the heroes put together.
0: Oh, no, wait a minute. Hold on there, Speed. You're taking in a lot of territory when you say that. The heroes and heroines of past and present well deserve that title. They're the pioneers of whatever work or profession they may be in. They gamble with the unknown, and often must pay their losses with their lives or heartbreak.
3: My, it's awfully sad. I don't think I'll ever be a heroine if that's what happens to them.
0: Yeah. Well, by the time you're a young lady, Jean, perhaps everyone will be a hero or heroine. So you might as well be prepared.
4: You bet. Just leave it to the secret police. In a few more years, there won't be any more villains like the octopus.
5: Now that we have set the plane down for reloading, exactly where are we, Master? I recognize this river as the Yangtze Kiang, but the country itself is foreign to me.
6: We are near a village named Hokkao, Kwanu. We are safe here. This fueling station is well isolated.
5: Yes. To all who look upon it, it appears to be a wayside shrine. No one would dream that it would give us gasoline with which to continue our journey. Where are we going to meet the other planes?
6: Further north, near the mountains. I scattered the fleet so that they would not attract undue attention when they refueled. These stupid peasants would notice nothing. But there may be a member of the secret police in this territory, and he would wonder why so many planes were flying west.
5: Speaking of flying and the secret police, I wonder if Speed Gibson, Clint Barlow, and Barney Dunlap are still in the air, or if Chang has already succeeded in bringing them to Earth, possibly.
6: Who can tell? But I do know that he will not dare disobey me this time.
5: He was a fool to have attempted an attack on the boy when in plain sight of the other police.
6: Yes, Chang is a fool and a traitor. That is why I made certain that he would not only destroy the secret police, but himself as well when he brought down their plane. Fools may be tolerated so long as they are useful, but a traitor, never.
5: Yes, Master. You are always right.
6: Not always. But I try never to make the same mistake twice, Kwan Mu. Now that my plane is ready, let us take off again. I'm anxious to reach Tibet and know for a certainty that Chang succeeded in following my orders.
4: Clint, I'm still hungry.
0: Well, go get an apple then, Speed. You'll find it with the rest of the supplies in the compartment, just outside of the pilot's compartment.
4: Okay. Want an apple, Jean?
3: No, thank you, Speed. I don't want to spoil my dinner.
4: Well, I'm going to get an apple. Won't spoil my dinner any.
0: All right, Speed. And you might look in on Barney while you're up there and see if everything's okay.
4: You bet.
2: Let's see that map again.

0: Air's kind of bumpy. 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It's pretty high. I guess this is where the supplies are kept. Hey, the door's open a little ways. That's funny. Here's my apple. Wonder if this door is warped or anything. No? Now, who in heck could have left that open? Maybe Barney knows something about it. I'll go into the pilot's compartment now.
1: Hey, Speed! Help me!
0: Barney! Who? What? Hang!
1: Help! He's choking me! We'll crack up!
0: Clint! Bob! Change to the pilot's compartment, choking Barney! 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Help! Help!

0: 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I'm crunching my polo, dear Liza, crunching.
1: The nicest thing about the mint with the hole is that it's smooth and never crumbles. 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
0: I can't. I've already crunched them all.
2: 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Now top brass at Orvis tell me they want an alternative. Still with same wheat germ goodness, but a bit softer like and less crusty. I told them I'm too old to change my ways now. I'll put one at Lance onto it. Very nice, young Harold. If you like that sort of thing.
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0: This is Arch Obler bringing you another in our series of stories of the unusual. 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

0: That's what's wrong with the world today, money.
1: What are you talking about?
0: Say, look, Tony, ain't that the pretty boat?
1: Yeah, the devil with the boat. What do you say about money?
0: Hey, you said that money was what was wrong with the world. Fellas get a lot of money, and then they want more of it. They get that, and they want more, and pretty soon that's all they think about is money, money, money.
1: Yeah. What do you think about it?
0: Money.
1: So what are you talking about?
0: You don't understand, Tony.
1: Hey, you don't understand yourself. All the time you talk. Go away, let me alone.
0: No, no, Tony, don't get sore. I was only talking.
1: That's what's wrong. It don't make no sense. Money's what's wrong with the world. You fool, you crazy in the head.
0: No, by Jiminy, I ain't crazy. I tell you, it ain't right. The man who works hard with his hands and don't think about money all the time can't have what he want to have.
1: Yeah. What do you want to have, eh?
0: A farm, Tony. A little farm.
1: What do you say?
0: Little stock farm, someplace good, like Wisconsin or maybe Minnesota.
1: Wisconsin.
0: I say something funny, maybe?
1: Farm, eh? That's funny.
0: That's not funny. For 13 years, I work on the ship, and I save my money for farm. I don't like the money. I just want a farm for my wife and my kids. And then...
1: Yeah, I know. Then in 29, the bank, she's go bust, and you back where you start. Eh, actually? Yeah,
0: I tell you, Tony, it ain't right. I work so hard, and my wife and my kids. They wait for me to bring the money to buy the farm so we could all be together.
1: Oh, shut up. I don't know why a smart guy like me wastes time with a dumb guy like you. Just because I work on the same ship with you don't mean I gotta listen to you shut off your mouth all the time.
0: But I've worked so hard.
1: So what? Ain't a work gonna make a man rich, it's a break. Yeah, a break. Oh, I'm the best deep water diver in the whole Pacific. So what? Never get the break, so I'm still eating a ship, a slop, and a walk in the docks.
0: Yeah, Tony, that's what I say. Someday, when a man works hard...
1: Oh, shut up. You don't know what you talk about. Gotta get the dough, big dough. And you can't get a big dough with work. Someday the break, she's gonna come my way. And then Tony's gonna be a big shot. Tony ain't gonna take nothing from nobody. I'll grab that dough any way I can get it.
0: No, Tony. Money that ain't honest don't make a feller happy.
1: You lunkhead. Telling you when I get a chance, I'm gonna get that dough if I have to make the devil my brother. I tell you...
2: All right, sailors, move on, move on. No bumming around the docks.
0: Yeah, officer, we go.
1: Fat belly.
2: What's that you said?
0: No, officer, he don't say nothing. That is Mr. Tony, officer. He's the best deep water diver in the whole Pacific.
2: Yeah? Well, if he said what I think he did, he's going to be doing all his diving in the can for about 30 minutes.
0: No, believe me, officer, Tony, he don't mean nothing what he says. He's a good man.
2: Shut up and get out of here, the both of you.
0: Come on, Tony.
2: And tell that big mouth diver friend of yours to get a job and dive out of town or I'll run him in.
1: The cut out is a heart.
0: No, Tony, please. You come this way. We don't want no trouble.
1: Shoving me around. Me, Tony. Best man we ever put on a dive in the rig.
0: We go have something to eat, eh?
1: Shoving me around. Money, she don't make no difference, eh?
0: But I didn't say that, Tony. I said that work.
1: Well, the devil will work. Money, that's what you gotta get. Any old way but Gary. Gary and you, they eat out your hand. They kiss your feet.
0: Come on, Tony, in here. We get a cup of coffee.
1: That's what they say, dog eat dog. I'm telling you, sweet, me, I'm gonna be the big dog and tell them what to do.
0: Yeah, sure. Come on in, I pay. It's nice and warm.
1: Dump.
3: What are you going to have, boys?
0: Two cups of coffee.
3: Well, maybe you like soups, eh? I got a nice hot soup.
0: No, we just want coffee, please.
1: And get the lead out of your pants.
3: Okay. Two coffees.
1: Yeah. So what do you want to do for us? Get the farm, eh, Swiss?
0: Yeah, my wife, she wants...
1: Who cares about your wife? The farm.
0: For 13 years, I have...
3: Okay, here you are, boys. Nice coffee. There you are. 10 cents, please.
0: Yeah.
3: Yeah, coffee, she's good when you're cold, eh?
0: Yeah.
3: You know, that guy was willing. He don't drink coffee tonight, I bet you, eh?
1: What guy?
3: Well, the guy was winning the sweeping stakes. You know, the seven sweeping stakes. What's the matter, don't you hear it?
1: Swanson, what's this guy blowing about?
3: Well, I'm telling you, the seven sweeping stakes. Everybody is buying tickets. $3,000 first prize, you betcha. He's in the papers, he's winning. Yeah, boy, he's a lucky guy.
1: So who cares? Give me some more coffee.
3: Okay, okay.
0: No, no, wait a minute, mister.
3: Yeah?
0: This fella that won, you say his name is in the paper?
3: Oh, yes, yeah, sure. Here, I got the paper here.
1: Get my coffee.
0: No, wait, Tony. I want it here. Read it, mister.
3: Okay. He say, a winner, first prize is somebody who give the name of Farmer.
0: Farmer. That's smart, Swens.
3: Tony, quick. That's very easy. Hey, that's my paper!
2: Hey, Tony, come on, quick, come on.
1: Hey, crazy square hat, wait for me. Wait, you crazy fool. I'll smart you. Where you going?
3: Tony, listen, it's me. Me.
1: Me what? What'd you say?
3: Former, that's the name I gave the man when I bought a ticket. I'm rich, Tony. I can get the form.
1: You mean you?
3: Yeah.
1: What he says in there, you?
3: Yeah, Tony, me. I buy a sweepstake ticket long time ago. I win.
1: Crazy in the head.
3: No, I tell you, I win. Look, former, that's me. Tony, me. Oh, my wife, my kids, they'd be so happy.
1: No, wait. It's right.
3: Huh?
1: I mean, look, it's a given number here.
3: Yeah.
1: Ticket number is 6933. You got that number?
3: Yeah, I gave name former and waited.
1: But the ticket, where's the ticket?
3: Yeah.
1: You don't get the money without the ticket.
3: Yeah, here, I put it in my pocket. No, she's not there. Wait.
1: Hold your pockets. Turn them out there. If you lost it, I'm a good...
3: No, I got it here. I got it, Tony.
1: Let me see.
3: No, please. 13 years, eh?
1: It's Mario. I ain't gonna hold it. I just want to look.
3: Look. 6933. You just like it say in the paper.
1: Yeah. You?
3: Yeah.
1: You did win.
3: Yeah, Tony, I win me. Oh, my honor. $3,000 and we wait so long.
1: $3,000.
3: I get to see, Tony. By form. Oh, my honor, my kids and me, we be the happiest people in the whole world.
1: $3,000.
3: I buy the best farm in old Minnesota. Come on, Tony, I go get my money.
1: No, wait.
3: Huh?
1: Don't go now, it's pretty late.
3: But my money.
1: But no, I tell you, they be cross now. You better wait tomorrow.
3: No, I can't wait. 14 years I wait. I got to get money.
1: But they're going
3: to
1: be closed, I tell you. Now, come on. We go on down dock and see what is the first boat.
3: Boat?
1: So right away tomorrow, quick. When you get the door for the ticket, you can catch a boat to home to your wife and the kids.
3: Yeah.
1: That'd be good, eh?
3: Oh, yeah, Tony, yeah. Oh, my friend, I'm going to be so happy. All my life I've worked so hard. And now, $3,000.
1: $3,000.
3: When I give you what you need, Tony, you are my friend. I want you to have something, too.
1: Yeah. Hey, well, come on. Let's get down to the dock.
3: Yeah, sure, Tony. Anything you say. We go look at the ships in the water. When I get my farm, I won't get to seeing such things again, eh, Tony?
1: Yeah, no, of course not.
3: That policeman, I wish we meet him now, huh, Tony?
1: Huh? Well, what's the matter? Why you want the cop?
3: I'll show him we ain't no bombs anymore. $3,000 this ticket is for. By him and the man's no bomb with $3,000.
1: No. No, you bet your life he's not.
0: Ah, the water, she look pretty.
1: Yeah. She's deep right here.
3: I don't care how deep the water is, as long as I'm on top.
1: You swim?
3: No, that's a funny thing, ain't it?
1: Yeah.
3: 14 years a sailor and I couldn't swim. Well, there's plenty of other fellas like me. And anyway, the man, he don't have to know how to swim to work a farm.
1: Oh, that water, she's so dark and pretty. Swenson.
3: Yeah?
1: Let me look at the ticket.
3: Take it?
1: Here's sweepstakes.
3: Oh, by you think maybe she ain't good, Tony, huh?
1: Yeah.
3: I know she's good. Right away, when I heard that fella say the former win, I know that's me. Here, Tony, here it is. See, it's a former on it. That's me, see?
1: Lean over a little bit there. I can't see.
3: Yeah, sure. You see the numbers? That says 6, 9...
1: 20.
3: Tony, you...
1: Tony, what? My knife is shot you up good, my Swanson. So you can swim, eh, Squad? Well, thank you for the last. There. Wait, Swenson. You forgot the sweepstakes ticket. Oh, okay, I collect for you, farmer. $3,000. At last I get a break.

0: That's the matter, you guys. Quiet.
1: What's the matter, Tony? You afraid of your wife?
2: Yeah, shut up your mouth. I ain't afraid of no bus.
3: Excellent, pal.
1: Good old Tony.
2: Sure, I'm a great guy. Got plenty of dough and I have to spend it. Huh, boys?
1: All right. You make too much noise. We wake up the bride, eh, Tony?
2: Don't you worry about the bride.
1: Tony, it's all right, eh? So now you go home and let me go upstairs, eh? Maybe tomorrow night we go have some more fun, eh?
4: Donnie's a great guy now, eh? Sure, I'm a great guy. Everybody knows Tony is a great guy. This stays.
5: Tony, is that you?
4: Smiley, waiting for somebody else?
5: Oh, Tony, I've been waiting for you. Let me help you.
4: Hey, go away. Don't need no help. Not me.
5: Oh, Tony, night after night.
4: Go away, me. I'm all right. Great guy, that's me.
5: You're spending all your money on those drunken fools.
4: Shut up your mouth.
5: Oh, careful.
4: I told you I don't need no help from nobody. Tony, he takes what he wants. Shut the door.
5: Yeah.
4: Now come here and give a great guy a kiss.
5: No, I...
4: Come here, you come.
5: No, wait, Tony, listen.
4: Don't want to listen to nothing.
5: But, Tony, the man said that...
4: Man? What man?
5: The man that was here. He's been here a dozen times since midnight looking for you.
4: Midnight? Who was he? What did he want?
5: I don't know. He wanted you. Oh, Tony, I was so afraid.
4: Afraid? Why was you afraid?
5: Well,
4: answer me. Why was you afraid?
5: Well, he was so strange. He acted so funny.
4: What you mean, funny?
5: Well, he spoke so funny. As if...
4: As if what?
5: Well, as if his mouth was full of water.
4: You try to make a joke with Donnie, eh?
5: No, Tony, no. I'm not fooling. Really, I'm not. He said that...
4: He say something?
5: Yeah, that's what I'm trying to tell you. He said... Tell him.
4: Well, what did he say?
5: Well, I couldn't hardly understand him. He talked so funny. But I think he said, tell him I was here. And then I think he said, the farmer.
4: The farmer?
5: Yeah, that's what he... Tony, what's the matter?
4: What he looks like.
5: What's the matter, Tony?
4: What he looks like?
5: Well, he was tall, and he looked like a sailor, and I think his clothes were wet. Oh, Tony, that's him again. That's the way he knocked before.
4: No.
5: Tony, what is it? You answer the door. I'm scared, Tony. You answer. You tell him to go away. Tony, don't stand there staring at the door like that. You're scaring me. Don't do it.
4: You go away. You're dead.
5: What?
4: Dead, you hear me? Dead. I killed you 6 months ago today.
5: Oh, Tony, no.
4: I throw you in the water, 1,000 miles from here. You're dead. Dead.
5: Tony.
4: Scare my wife, but you don't scare me. You found me, I kill you again.
5: No, Tony, don't.
4: Twice I'll go away from the door, I shoot. Connie. I don't want to shoot you. Shoot him through the door. Connie, get up. Connie.
6: Open up. Open up in there now. Open up.
4: Connie, I don't want to kill you. What's him, Connie? Him.
6: Open up now. Open up, Mr. Police.
4: You, Swanson, you think you got me, eh? You think you got me in a hot seat, eh? No, not me, Swanson. You square head. You forget the fire escape.
6: Stop. Come back here. I'll shoot you.
4: Listen, Mike, you gotta help me. You got me.
7: No, take it easy, Tony. Take it easy.
4: Every cop in the town,
3: He shot me down like a dog.
7: Well, you killed one of them. What do you expect?
3: Well, I'd kill them all. Nobody can stop me. Nobody. Oh, Mike. You, my friend. You gotta get me out of town.
7: How much dough you got?
3: I got nothing.
7: You're lying your teeth. You won the sweepstakes in Frisco, didn't you?
3: Sure, but I'm gonna tell you, Mike.
7: No, no. Listen to me, cop killer. They got every road, every depot, every dock in this town covered. If it's free you want to get, then it's money it's going to cost you. Every cent you got.
3: You'll get me out?
7: So far out, there ain't a cop in the world can get you. Listen, at midnight tonight, the SS Probus is pulling out to go down through the canal and then over to the coast of Ireland to go hunting for gold.
3: Gold? You're crazy.
7: Watch your tongue, me bucko. Gold, I said, and gold it is. Only they're going under the sea for it.
3: What?
7: You heard me. Under the sea. $1 million in gold in the hold of the Tanya, sunk by a sub. And these boys are going there to dive for it.
3: Dive?
7: Yeah.
8: And if you decorate the mahogany in front of me with every cent you got in your pocket, you'll be on board that ship.
3: You hear that, Swenson? You diving for gold. $1 million. And me, I'm going to be on the board.

0: up to me, Captain?
1: Yeah, Tony. Sit down.
2: She's getting pretty rough outside, eh, Captain?
1: Yeah. That's what I wanted to talk to you about.
2: Yeah, I'm listening.
1: While you were sleeping before, the rest of the divers had a meeting.
2: Yeah?
1: Yeah. They looked over the weather reports and they decided they ain't going to do no more diving. The white-bellied lock.
2: Wait a minute, Captain. You mean we're going to turn back?
1: Well, what else can I do? 3 months out here in the open sea. And when we finally do locate the wreck, every mother's son of them turns chicken on me.
2: So what's the matter? You want to talk to me?
1: Because even if you are a no-good rat, you're the best diver of the lot.
2: You keep talking.
1: Tony, listen. Under that buoy off the starboard, there's Titania with $1 million in gold bullion in it.
2: So?
1: Go down and get your hooks into it, Tony. And whatever you get, half of it's yours.
2: You mean half?
1: Sure. You get half. And I'll split the other half with the crew.
2: $1 million?
1: Yeah, Tony, $1 million. And you'll have half of it. You can do it, Tony. You can do it. You know you can.
2: See, she's getting rough.
1: But you never get the bends. They tell me you've gone down in rougher water.
2: Yeah, but that water, she's cold. Half an hour, I'm a finish. You got the room with the gold. Who knows where she is?
1: Tony, listen. I know just where that gold is stored.
2: You kind of fool me, eh?
1: No. As God is my judge, I'm telling you the truth. Jake located the room on his last dive yesterday. He told me, only me, about it.
2: So?
1: Don't you see, Tony? It's the chance of a lifetime. I got coal enough for one more day out here. If we turn back, we'll never locate the wreck again the way that sea's running. $500,000 in gold for you, Tony. Right under your feet. Ah, don't be a fool, man. Take a chance and go down and try to get it. And if you win, you've got the world right in your hand, Tony. Well, will you do it?
2: The world. I'll get away from him.
1: Huh? Him? Who are you talking about?
2: Who's talking to you? What are you sitting there for? Get me a rig. Get the pumps to go.

0: Give me the helmet.
1: Okay, okay.
0: Hey, Captain.
2: Yeah?
0: What's the matter? I told you to keep the deck clear. Only the men I want. The rest to go below, or I don't die.
2: All right, Tony. All right, you men. Get below. Every white belly one of you. Go on.
0: Here, hold up the helmet. What's wrong with the phone here? Hello, hello, hello. Well, why don't you answer me?
1: Okay, Tony, I hear you okay.
0: Here's the balance. Okay, I'm ready. Put the helmet on.
1: Okay.
0: Hurry up, your marks. Hey, get them ports tight. You think I got all day?
1: All set, Tony.
0: Okay, put them over the side. Watch that pump. I'll come up and cut your heart out.

0: 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Me. Work all. 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Down. $500,000.
1: All right, Tony?
2: Yes, sure, I'm all right. Let me alone.
1: Okay.
0: Down. Down. What a dark. He came to me, Tony. Best diver. 50-50. $500,000.
2: Listen up there. I'm on the bottom. You hear me?
1: Tony, listen. Captain says hurry up. Squall coming up.
2: Tell the captain if he take me off before I give a signal, I cut his heart out.
1: But Tony...
2: Shut up and let me alone.
0: Me. That's for me. Captain said goal was inside door. I bet. $500,000. At the door, the captain said. Me and the captain are

0: fancy cigar.
1: Says to leave him alone. He don't want to talk to nobody.
0: Oh, that no good rat. I was a fool sending him down.
1: He's on the bottom, all right.
0: But what's he doing? Has he found the gold? Has he found the strong room? How long is he going to stay down there? Talk to him, Art. Talk to him. Tell him he's got to win.

0: and Captain Shelby wiped over the Santa Lucia. Gold. A room full of gold. I'm rich. All the money in the world. Me, Tony, rich. Rich.
1: Yeah. All the money you want, eh, Tony?
0: Who's talking? Answer me, who's talking?
2: What's wrong, Tony? Anything wrong?
0: You up there. I told you I don't want to talk. So now you don't listen to me. What do you mean, all the money I want? What do you say that for, eh?
2: I didn't say that, Tony. I've been standing by up here.
0: Standing by up here? Wait till I get up there, I'll show you standing by. Wait, I get this head set connection with my teeth. I fix you so you don't bother me no more.
2: No, no. Wait, Tony. The captain says that...
0: So, now talk. Now talk all you want, you sourface. Me, I won't hear you. Me, I'd be alone with my girl.
1: No, Tony. Not alone.
0: You up there. You stop talking to me. Stop it.
1: I am down here, Tony, with you.
0: Who says that? I broke the connection. Nobody can talk to me. Nobody.
1: I will talk to you, Tony. I got much to talk to you.
0: It's in my head. That's what it is. My head.
1: Not in your head. Look. Look straight ahead.
0: Squints.
1: You know me, Tony? Me in the water almost a year?
0: No. No.
1: Close to the window in your helmet.
0: Oh.
1: You don't like what you see, eh, Tony? My wife, my children. They wouldn't like it either, would they, Tony?
0: Away. Go away.
1: No. Don't stay and hurry, Tony. We got plenty time. Plenty. I worked for 13 years. You remember, Tony? 13 years for farm. Now I don't work no more. I used to wait for you. You.
0: My ear. My ear.
1: You take away my wife, my kids, my life. Now I take the lair, eh, Tony? You stole the lair. Now I take off your helmet and come in with you, Tony, my friend. I come in.
0: No, no, no,
2: no, no, no, no, no, no, no.
3: Captain, listen.
2: No, no, no, no.
4: Pick him up, quick. Pick him up. His air. Is he getting air?
3: Yeah, sure, plenty. Everything's okay.
4: Talk to him, Mark. Talk to him.
3: He don't answer. Just yelling.
4: Maury, signal on the lifeline.
5: He's signaling us, Captain.
4: What?
5: Yeah, says everything's okay. Wants to be taken out.
3: But he's yelling, Captain. He's still yelling.
4: Haul him in quick. Haul him in.
5: I'm about to decompression.
4: No, no, there's no time. We'll put him in the tank when we get him up. Something must be wrong. Okay. Yelling Bunny Murder on the phone is signaling okay on the lifeline. Hurry up, you men. Hurry up. Come on. Get him up. Get him up. Come on. Quick. Haul him in. Haul him in. Here he comes. Oh.
3: He's not there. It's not him. It's something else on his line.
6: Captain, look. His airline, it's been chewed through by teeth.
4: But what is it? What's tied to the lifeline where he was?
6: Well, it's... Mother in heaven. It's a bar of gold.

the weird circle. In this cave by the restless sea, we are met to call from out of the past stories, strange and weird. Bellkeeper, toll the bell so that all may know we are gathered again in the weird circle.

We are met in this cave by the restless sea to reveal the horror in man's mind. Listen to the weird circle.

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0: Madame Coquette.
1: Good evening.
0: Down, I say. Now go to your corner. Well, come in, Monsieur Lahan. This is a surprise.
1: Excuse my dropping in like this, Monsieur Lecoq, but I must see you.
0: Well, yes, of course.
1: It's a pretty tough customer you've got there.
2: Coquette?
0: Oh, she's only bluffing. Please make yourself comfortable. Now, Coquette, stay in your corner.
1: Coquette? Isn't that the dog that was the principal witness in your last case?
0: Yes, and if she only could have talked, I would have not had such a difficult time. But you've come to see me about something, my friend. What is it?
1: Well, you know, Lecoq, I've been plaguing you for years to let me write up some of your interesting criminal cases. You know, are probably the most popular citizen of Paris.
0: Oh, no.
1: Oh, yes, you are. Certainly the greatest detective of our time. Why, people weigh your least word. Just imagine how they devour one of your stories, fictionized.
0: But...
1: Now, you aren't putting me off any longer. My paper says get Lecoq's stories or get out. You don't want to see me lose my job.
0: Oh, hardly. All right, my young friend Lahan. You've bearded me at last in my own den. But I've known a lifetime of crime. Where would I begin?
1: Well, what about your last case, which involved the dog, Coquette?
0: Indeed, why not? That was a baffling mystery. It had a strange, unearthly element, which has never been explained. And it centered around a very pretty woman.
1: Well, it sounds made to order. And, by the way, how did you happen to acquire the dog?
0: Well, that's part of the story. We'll come to that. Now, let me think a bit about this story. Maybe I should refer to my notes. It's file number 23. Yes, and here it is. The murder of the little pig.
1: Well, does one murder pigs?
0: This kind, monsieur. You know how Parisians are. They're forever giving names to people whose appearance or personality reminds them of animals. In French criminal history, we've had the wolf, the fox, the rabbit, the leopard.
1: That's true.
0: And the little hairdresser, Henri Coudray, was called the little pig. Well... It was past midnight when I received word to hurry to the Rue Batignolles that murder had been done. When I arrived, the police commissioner took me to the scene of the crime. And there on the bedroom floor, the body lay in the position in which it had fallen.
3: Well, there's little for you to do in this case, Lecoq. Old Henri Coudray, called the Little Pig, has been stabbed to death. And we know who the murderer is.
0: Oh, well, that's pretty fast work, isn't it? Or was the murderer caught in the act?
3: No, the murdered man himself enlightened us. Look down the floor beside the body.
0: Say, that's a name written in blood on the parquet floor. It's a gruesome sight, isn't it? What is the word? It's M... O-N-I-S.
3: Moniche, the first half of the name Monistro.
0: Oh.
3: Nephew of the murdered man. The little pig died before he could finish the name. But he gave us enough. You see, Jean Monistro is the sole heir to Coudray's large fortune. Oh, what a cinch of a case.
0: You think the old man started to write the name of his murderer in his own blood?
3: What else is there to think?
0: Well, I don't know. Have you noticed the expression on the face of the corpse? Death must have been instantaneous because Coudray died calm and smiling. His assailant must have been known to him.
3: Of course Coudray knew his own nephew.
0: Yeah, but only a hope of revenge could have given so much energy to a dying old man. Imagine how desperately he would struggle to write the name. Why, every split second would count. He knew his life was expiring. And have you noticed something else, Commissioner? The name is written on the right side of the body.
3: And written with the forefinger of the right hand. Oh, come now, Lecoq. This is a simple case. Don't try to make something complicated out of you. I'll convince you. I want you to hear the testimony of the caretaker. Well, Jacques. Jacques, come in here a minute.
4: Yes, monsieur.
3: Now, will you tell Monsieur Lecoq what happened last evening?
4: Oh, yes, monsieur. Gladly. It was about 9 o'clock when the little pig's nephew, Jean Monistro, came to see his uncle.
0: Mm-hmm. Did you see Monistro face to face?
4: Well, no, monsieur. You see, my apartment is on the first floor.
0: Yeah.
4: And Jean had already started to walk up the stairs when I looked out my door.
0: Oh, so then you only saw the man's back?
4: Well, yes, monsieur. But he had on a suit I had seen Jean wear time and time again. Mm. If I did not see his face, I did see his little black dog, Coquette.
3: Our chief witness, Lecoq, is the little black dog. For it was he who witnessed the murder.
0: But tell me, Jacques, exactly what happened?
4: Well, monsieur, nothing really happened. I saw Jean going upstairs and the dog, Coquette, tagging along behind.
0: Mm-hmm.
4: That was at 9 o'clock. And then at about 9:30, I'm a great one to look at my watch, Monsieur.
0: That's it?
4: At 9:30, I heard the entrance door open and I saw Jean Monistrot leave the building with the dog.
0: Commissioner, what time do you fix the murder?
3: Between 9:15 and 9:30.
0: Mm-hmm. Well, Jacques, did you see Jean Monistrot's face as he left the house?
4: Well, no, Monsieur. I only saw his back. But I would swear it was Jean, all right.
3: There's no doubt it was Jean Monistrot who killed his uncle to get his inheritance. I've ordered my men to arrest Monistrot.
0: Yes. Commissioner, have you observed that the night table is on the left side of the bed? And there's a newspaper dropped to the left of that chair. And an empty wine glass on the left of the desk.
3: Oh, go home and go to bed, Lecoq. I'm not going to let you make a mystery out of this plain, simple case.
0: I know, but I can't reconcile the peaceful, smiling expression on the face of the corpse with that writing on the floor in blood. I feel in my bones that Jean Monistrot is innocent.
3: Yeah, come in, come in.
2: Commissioner, we've arrested Jean Monistrot.
3: Have any trouble with him?
2: No, monsieur. Monistrot has confessed to the crime.
0: Well, I left the scene of the crime with my opinion unchanged. Though, indeed, my face should have been red, what with my innocent Jean confessing. And the first witnesses I examined only strengthened the state's case to establish his guilt.
1: Really?
0: Yes. I talked first to Marie, wife of Jacques, the caretaker. Marie, I believe, was an habitual eavesdropper. In any case, 3 days before the murder, Jean and his wife Clara called on the little pig Coudray, and listening in the hall, Marie overheard the uncle say...
5: So you visit your old uncle in the middle of the week, huh? Never heard of such a thing. Now, don't tell me you're getting so fond of me that you can't wait until your usual Sunday visit.
6: We've come to see you about something special, dear Uncle Henri.
7: Not that we don't want to see you at any time.
5: Well, you don't say. You'd ever express yourselves in such affectionate terms before. You must want something. Well, out with it. Out with it. My friends are waiting for me at the cafe for my usual glass of wine and game of cards. I can't keep them waiting all night.
7: Well, you see, Uncle, business is not going very well with me.
6: How can you run a jewelry business, Uncle, without plenty of stock? Jean simply can't design and make decent pieces.
7: Yes, I don't have enough stock on hand, not enough variety in jewels, and not enough general equipment. And now I have a chance to buy a jeweler's stock at the Palais Royal for 100,000 francs.
5: 100,000 francs?
7: Yes.
5: That's a very great deal of money, Jean. Took me many years to save that much money.
6: But you wouldn't miss it, Uncle. And it'll put Jean on his feet.
5: On his feet? Or on his head? I'm not really concerned where Jean finds himself, my dear Clara. After my death, you two may throw away my money as you see fit. But until death closes these eyes, I intend to keep my money and enjoy it. Yes, all of it.
6: No wonder you're called the little pig.
7: Clara, hold your temper.
6: Why should I? At last, I'm going to tell him what I really think of him.
5: Mm-hmm. You were even more beautiful, Madame Clara, when you were angry. But you should watch your words. I just might take it into my head to leave all my lovely money to a foundation for stray cats.
6: I don't care what you do with it. The money will do us no good when we're too old to enjoy it. We need 100,000 francs now. Now!
7: Oh, come, Clara. It's no use.
5: Mm-hmm. Jean is wise, Clara. I couldn't even part with the 100,000 francs I've worked so hard to earn.
6: Worked so hard to earn. All Paris knows how you earned your fortune.
5: Mara.
6: The rich, silly women whose hair you dressed talked too much, didn't they?
5: Mara.
6: I told you enough so that you could find out more. And you blackmailed them, one after the other. You blackmailed them.
7: Oh, Uncle, don't pay any attention to Clara. If you know how impulsive she is, she doesn't know what she's saying.
5: I'm too old to hold grudges. Well, come now. My friends at the cafe are waiting. Night, children. Good night. Watch the stairs. The hall is dark.
6: Pig. You little pig. Oh, what? Marie. You nearly tripped me. What are you doing out here in the hall?
8: Oh, merely cleaning up, madame.
6: This time of night. What do you take me for? Well, I'm glad you know now what kind of a man dear Uncle Henri is.
7: Come along, Clara. You've said enough.
6: Marie, when you bring up Uncle's cafe au lait in the morning, put a little arsenic in it for me, will you?
8: Go on, madame, while you talk.
6: Well, I hate the little pig. I'd kill him if I could.
7: Come, Clara, come. You shouldn't say such things.
0: Well, Marie's story made my theory of Jean's innocence seem very weak indeed.
8: Oh, I should think so.
0: Still, I insisted that when Jean left his uncle's house that night, he was not as yet a man driven to murder.
7: why Jean wasn't even angry. Mm-hmm. He was not temperamentally the type to murder in cold blood.
1: I see.
7: But Lahan, early in the morning after the murder, a surprise witness brought the guillotine even nearer to Jean Monistrol. A well-dressed matron, Madame Dupont, told us this story. On the day previous, at some 10 hours or so before the crime, Madame Dupont went to Jean Monistrol's shop in the Rue Vivienne.
9: Ah, good morning, Madame Dupont.
10: Good morning, Monsieur Monistrol. I am returning the bracelet.
9: Oh, is there anything wrong? I thought I had repaired it very skillfully.
10: This is not the bracelet I brought to you, monsieur. You have substituted paste for my genuine stones.
9: Oh, I've done no such thing. I'll let you look at them through my glass. But I see you are right. Well, these are substitutes. Oh, I swear to you, madame, I don't know how it happened. I don't know what to say.
10: Perhaps your wife will know what to say.
9: What do you mean by that, madame?
10: Your wife was in the shop yesterday when I called for the bracelet. I thought she acted very strangely. She avoided looking at me and was eager for me to leave. She is not a good thief, monsieur.
9: But I can't believe that Clara would do such a thing.
10: Well, if you didn't remove the stones, monsieur, who else except your wife had the opportunity?
9: No one. No one. Clara knows the work well enough to make the substitutions herself.
10: Yeah.
9: Oh, I see it all. Poor Clara's been worried half sick. We need money, and my uncle refused to help us. Clara did this thing for me.
10: You love your wife very much, don't you, monsieur?
9: Oh, yes, very much, madame. I swear I'll get the jewels back for you. Please, please don't go to the police.
10: Why do you think I've come to you, monsieur? I could have gone at once to the police. But I am a sentimental woman, and I have eyes in my head. One doesn't often see a man so much in love with his wife.
9: Oh, then you will promise to wait a little. I'll get the jewels back for you.
10: But what if she's already sold them? What if she spent the money? Can you buy such valuable jewels?
9: Don't worry, madame. I'll get the money. I'll get it somehow.

0: And so, you see, Lahan, Madame Dupont furnished the state with the strongest possible motive in the case against Jean Monistro.
1: Yes, I see.
0: But doubt as to his guilt persistently tugged at my mind. It was still early morning, and Jean had not been examined since his confession on the previous night. I wanted to get to him before he became exhausted and confused with the questions of others. I found Jean sullen in his cell and unwilling to talk.
2: I have nothing to say, monsieur. I've confessed. What more do you want?
0: But why did you confess, Jean?
2: That's a queer question. I guess the answer is, I'm a man who doesn't know how to hold out. Hadn't gotten away with a murder, I think...
0: Jean, where did you buy the revolver you used?
2: I had it in my possession a long time. Years, I guess.
0: What did you do with it after you killed your uncle?
2: I threw it into the Seine.
0: Your little black dog, Coquette, misses you, Jean. She won't eat.
2: I wish I could have her here with me. She was a one-man dog. Coquette followed me everywhere. Please go now, monsieur. I've no more to say to you.
0: I left Jean now convinced that he was innocent. But where in all Paris would I find the guilty one? I decided next to go to the Rue Vivienne and call on Madame Clara.
3: What can I do for you, monsieur? No one is here. I mean to say poor monsieur is away and madame is just leaving.
0: Well, who are you, young woman?
3: Sybil, madame's maid. Now, if you wish to leave an order or if you wish to buy anything...
0: I'm not here to buy, mademoiselle. I am Lecoq of the police department.
3: Oh.
0: I must speak to Madame Monistre.
3: Oh, my goodness, monsieur. Right away. Madame. Madame.
4: I'm right here, Sybil. I heard what the gentleman said.
3: Down, Coquette. Go on, go back. Go back in the room. Take him with you.
5: Come along, Coquette. Like a good dog.
0: Well, you have a very good watchdog, madame.
4: Jewelers keep good watchdogs, monsieur.
0: Does your dog never make up to strangers?
4: No, never. Coquette really only likes my husband. Why are you here? I heard you say you're from the police department.
0: Yes. Here is my identification.
4: I see. Well, perhaps you know I received a summons to appear at court this afternoon for examination. I must leave in a few moments.
0: Yes, I know, but I wanted to speak to you before you left.
4: Oh?
0: Do you think your husband is innocent, madame?
4: I'm sure of it. Jean couldn't kill a fly.
0: So it has seemed to me. Jean is not the type to kill even a fly. But you know that your husband has confessed.
4: I'm sure that Jean is convinced that I killed his uncle. He knew how I hated Uncle Henri. And then I did something foolish, monsieur.
0: Oh?
4: We needed money, and I borrowed some jewels. I believe that Jean found it out. But he didn't know that I still have the jewels, and I'm going to give them back to Madame Dupont. I'm sure he thought I was desperate, that I'd sold the jewels, spent the money, and then got frightened and killed his uncle, whom I hated, so that we could get the inheritance.
0: You have your husband's reasoning pretty well figured out, haven't you, madame?
4: Oh, but I know Jean so well.
0: Did you kill his uncle?
4: No, monsieur. And I have three witnesses that I was home that night. It was hot, and I asked three neighbor ladies in to have ice cream with me. They were here from 9 o'clock till after 10.
0: Well, if you have three witnesses, you have indeed a perfect alibi. But where was your husband at that time?
4: Well, it's quite unfortunate, but Jean went to see a workman about making some artificial pearls.
0: Mm-hmm.
4: Everything was unlucky that night for Jean. The workman wasn't at home. And I haven't been able to find anyone who saw Jean all evening.
0: What time did he leave the house?
4: About 8:30. He came home about 10:30. I know what you're thinking. Jean was away at exactly the right time for him to have gone to his uncle's apartment and killed him and returned. But I know Jean's innocent. I know it.
0: Where was the dog during the evening?
4: Coquette?
0: Hmm.
4: It's a funny question. Well, I didn't notice where the dog went. Still, I believe Coquette followed her master... Yes, I'm sure she must have followed Jean.
0: Lahan, Madame Clara was from first to last a mystery to me. When I left the shop, I decided to question Madame Clara's neighbors and find out what they thought of her. They talked readily.
5: A pretty woman, but extravagant.
6: Madame Clara has admirers, lots of admirers.
7: I don't know anything about her. Madame is discreet.
8: She drove her husband to the crime, that's what I think.
6: Yes, she had lots of admirers, but who can say one thing wrong about her?
0: And while talking to Madame Clara's neighbors, the idea came to me, which I was sure would put me on the trail I was seeking.
9: Well, what was that?
0: I had already seen Madame leave the house, so I knew I could find the maid, Sybil, alone when I returned to the shop.
3: Oh, monsieur, madame has left.
0: Oh, well, that's unfortunate. Madame gave me the name of a friend of hers, and I've lost the card it was written on. Now, a bright girl like you wouldn't be so careless, would you, Sybil?
3: Oh, monsieur, you have a good memory. You remembered my name.
0: And I couldn't easily forget. The name goes with such a pretty face.
3: Oh, monsieur, now you joke with me.
0: No, Sybil, I'm entirely sincere before such youthful charm. Oh. And I can see how bright you are, too. I'll bet you can tell me the name of that gentleman. You know, he's the only man beside Monsieur Monistro himself, the only other person the dog Coquette would follow.
3: Oh, you mean Monsieur Victor.
0: Exactly, Victor. How silly of me to forget such a simple name. And his address was... Oh, let me
3: see. Oh, Soudoré, number 23. It's not far from here.
0: Yes, yes, of course. It's hard to account for the affections of animals, isn't it? Now, Coquette is unfriendly to everyone, so I'm told, to everyone outside the immediate family, and yet she's so friendly with Monsieur Victor that she would actually follow him.
3: Oh, well, you see, Monsieur Victor used to own Coquette, but he gave her as a present to Madame and Monsieur Ministro because they needed a watchdog. Oh, but Coquette still loves her former master. She often visits him.
0: Well, that's a quaint habit, isn't it? But I suppose the Ministros must lock up the dog so she doesn't go off visiting at night.
3: Oh, they don't bother to lock her up if they're staying home.
0: No?
3: Coquette often runs over to Monsieur Victor's after supper around 7 and doesn't come back before 10. That is, if she can get out. Now, this week, Coquette's been a regular gadabout. She's been over to Monsieur Victor's every single night.
0: I knew before I was out of the Rue Vivienne the course of action I would take. It was bold, but it would save weeks of investigation. As you know, Lahand, it's in my character to take risks, and when I'm near the solution of a case, I'm inclined to be dramatic.
1: Yes, I know.
0: And especially in a case like this, where the evidence is purely circumstantial. Well, it took 3 days to study the house and the habits of Monsieur Victor and to make other careful preparations. But it was an uncanny and strange circumstance that finally turned the case. On the fourth night, according to plan, Monsieur Victor was kept out very late. When he reached his apartment, he went to bed promptly and then to sleep very quickly, for he had been drinking a great deal of wine. But presently, Monsieur Victor was awakened by a voice. By an unforgettable voice.
9: Monsieur Victor, wake up. Wake up, Monsieur Victor.
10: Who are you?
9: You know who I am well enough. I am André Coudray, the old man you murdered.
10: Go away. Go away, little pig. Leave me in peace. Why do you come every night like this? Why do you stand there and look at me like that with that ghastly smile and the... cut in your throat, don't...

0: And Clara will inherit your money, and in time we shall be married. I killed three birds with one stone. Got rid of you and Jean, and Clara will have your money.
1: Very clever, Monsieur Victor. And you wrote part of Jean's last name in my blood on the floor, didn't you?
0: Yes, yes, that finished it. Now go back. Go back to your grave and stay there.
2: All right, men, grab him.
3: Right. Oh.
2: You're under arrest, Louis Victor.
0: No.
2: Danton, turn up the light.
4: Man, it's no use stopping.
0: I got him. What is this?
2: Take that gun away from him.
5: All right, now he's handcuffed.
6: Well, Danton, that was a very good performance.
7: Well, thank you, Lecoq. It was a pleasure.
0: Who is that man? He's the image of André Coudray.
6: This is Philippe Danton from the Comédie Française.
7: How do you
6: very
7: do?
6: Very good actor.
7: How do you do?
6: Well rehearsed and perfectly made up. You know, I'm almost ashamed to work this ancient trick, having an actor pretend to be a ghost. But it did work.
0: Oh, don't boast, Monsieur Lecoq. You had little to do with the success of your trick. The little pig André Coudray made your trick work.
6: Are you trying to tell me that a dead man helped us?
0: I believe he did.
6: What?
0: For the last three nights, I've dreamt a vivid dream, the same dream each night. I dreamt that André Coudray stood at the foot of my bed exactly as I saw this actor. Coudray did not speak in my dream, but when I heard his voice tonight, I was not surprised. I believe my dream had come true, that the apparition was really there, and that André Coudray wanted to know why I'd killed him, that if I told him, he would go and leave me in peace.
6: What? Are you really telling me the truth, that you actually dreamed of seeing André Coudray as you saw the actor Danton tonight?
0: Oh, what reason do I have to lie? You've got my confession now. It was not you, but the little pig André Coudray who trapped me.
6: And so, Monsieur Lahan, that is my file number 23. Do you think it will give you a good story?
8: Good story? It's amazing. Oh, by the way, you haven't told me how you came by the door, Coquette.
6: Oh. Coquette, come here. You may leave your corner now. Come here, girl. Jean Ministre was so grateful to me for releasing him from facing the guillotine that he insisted on giving me his dearest possession, Coquette. She's a fine little dog.
8: Yes. You know, I'm afraid I'd make a poor detective. I lost sight of some of your clues. Now, what made you so sure that Jean Ministre was innocent?
6: Well, sometimes the things that are not seen are near enough to put the eyes out.
8: Yeah.
6: You remember how I had observed that the night table, water, wine glass, and so on, were all at the left side for convenience?
8: Mm-hmm.
6: But the letters we found on the floor, M-O-N-I-S, were at the right of the body, written with the right hand. Well, I later confirmed my first impression that Coudray was left-handed. And besides, the police commissioner had greeted me with the information that Coudray had been stabbed. But later, I asked Jean in his cell what he had done with the revolver, and he answered that he had thrown it into the River Seine.
8: Well, I suppose Clara was convicted as Victor's accomplice, wasn't she?
6: No, we suspected her, but suspicions are not proof. She denied knowing of Victor's affection for her, and we could get absolutely nothing against her. But always I have wondered, was Clara merely a clever, discreet woman and a good actress? Was she Victor's accomplice? What do you think?
9: From the time-worn pages of the past, we have brought you the story, The Murder of the Little Pig. Bellkeeper! Toll the bell!

0: on the time-worn pages of the past, we have heard another immortal tale in The Weird Circle. Bellkeeper, toll the bell. Be here in this lonely cave by the restless sea once again next time for another immortal tale in The Weird Circle.
1: We had a party last night. 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

0: with his faithful valet Cato, Britt Reed, daring young publisher, matches wits with the underworld, risking his life that criminals and racketeers within the law may feel its weight by the sting of the Green Hornet. Ride with Britt Reed as he races toward another thrilling adventure. The Green Hornet strikes again.
1: Hurry, Cato! We're on to strike the racetrack racket!

0: I heard the rail. That's the baby. We're out in front. We'll lean the back. Move that boy. Quiet. Let it out now. Dig in the whole bank. Fetch the ramble in. Pick him up and lay him down. Come on, firefly. Come on, firefly.
1: It was just past dawn at the hillside racetrack. The morning mist still hung heavy across the paddock and the stables. Stretched in level layers across the track where the horses were getting their early morning workout. On the rail, a jockey perched a little distance from a heavy-set man.
2: They're coming around the back stretch now, Jerry. They're coming.
3: Don't forget to clock him.
2: That's Firefly in front.
3: Can't see in this mist.
2: I know how he sounds when he runs. That's Firefly. Come on, Firefly. Come on, boy. Pick him up, baby. Come on, Firefly.
3: Talking to me?
4: Your name Jerry?
3: It might be.
4: It's okay. I'm from the newspaper.
3: Oh, okay.
4: Where can we talk?
3: Well, what's the matter with right here?
4: Hey, kid, you don't want any leaks. Want to keep this story exclusive, get it?
3: Okay. We can go over toward the stable.
4: Right with you. Let me throw you, ain't it?
2: Here they come! Here they come! I got the clock on Firefly! Got it! Jerry, I got the time. Firefly did a mile in one... Jerry! Gosh, he ain't here.
4: Okay. It says nobody to listen now.
3: I didn't expect you so soon.
4: The newspaper goes to press. Boss didn't want me story to miss the first edition. This better be good. I ain't used to getting up so early. Shoot.
3: Oh, mister, I like horse racing, see? I've been around racetracks since I was old enough to stub my toe on a horseshoe. I worked as jockey, trainer, handler, starter, groom.
4: Yeah, never mind the personal history, huh?
3: I don't get you.
4: Just give me the facts.
3: Well, mister, Firefly is a favorite to cop the big race.
4: It's in Tralia Stakes?
3: Yeah.
4: Is that your story? Everybody knows that.
3: Oh, wait, will you? You're beating the start. Firefly is the favorite, but there's going to be some dirty work.
4: Go ahead.
3: I got it straight. The race is going to be fixed.
4: Fixed, huh? Don't Wallaby own Firefly?
3: Oh, Wallaby is as straight as a string. I don't mean him. He never done anything crook in his life. I mean professional gamblers. That's why I call the paper.
4: You know a lot, don't you?
3: I've been around. You don't talk like a newspaper man. How do I know you're from the Sentinel?
4: Where else should I be from?
3: I don't know. Got one of them press cards?
4: I left it home. Now, come on.
3: Hey, maybe you ain't a newspaper man at all. I tell you, you get your press card and I'll talk.
4: Don't be nuts, I tell you.
3: What in... Who's that?
5: I'm called Mr. X.
3: Mr. X? I thought that was a gag. The Sentinel carries stories about Mr. X, but I thought...
5: Tell us what you thought, Jerry. Tell us everything. Hear that car coming along the road? There'll be more people around soon. The sun will burn away the fog. Tell us everything.
3: This fella, he ain't a newspaper man. He ain't a newspaper man at all.
6: Better watch where you're driving, Reed.
7: I wish I could, Axford. This fog is still very heavy. You're the one who got that phone call last night?
6: Yeah, Reed. I was sitting in the city room when the phone rings. I picks it up and says it's the Sentinel. The fella whispers to come to the track around dawn and ask for Jerry. He says he wants to tell us about a racetrack scheme, a crooked scheme.
7: Just that for Jerry, huh?
6: That's all, just Jerry. Golly, Reed, you could have knocked me over with a feather bed when you said you'd come along with me this morning. And so early.
7: That's nice this time of the morning, Axford.
6: It will be when the fog lets up. Hey, slow down. That looks like something up ahead.
7: Yes.
6: It's a string of horses.
7: Coming in from exercise. Hello.
8: Oh, is that you, Jerry? I thought you were Jerry.
7: No, son. We're looking for a man named Jerry. That's a fine-looking horse you've got.
8: That's Firefly. Jerry and I were watching him do a mile, but when I turned around, Jerry was gone. The first time he ever walked right away in the middle of a timing.
6: We're from the Sentinel. He was expecting it.
7: Oh, that's odd. You don't know where he's gone?
8: No, sir.
7: He just wandered off?
8: Well, I had a kind of feeling someone was talking to him, but I was so excited clocking Firefly, I didn't notice. Firefly worked a mile in 1:38.
7: I see. Well...
8: What the... Steady, Firefly. Please, holy crow, don't push out.
7: Over this way. Come on, Axford.
8: Firefly, stop that cutter. Stop it.
6: Who'd be shooting this time of day?
7: Over this low fence, Axford.
6: This doggone fog.
7: It's running out, Axford. We...
6: Suffering snake.
7: Axford, this man's been shot.
6: Lying on the ground.
7: Roll him over. So he can see his face.
6: Golly.
7: Poor fellow. He's dead, Axford.
8: Firefly was nervous. I came as fast. Mister! Mister, that's Jerry!
9: Stay out.
10: I came to say the terrible news. You must be Mr. Reed.
1: You're Wallaby?
10: Yes, sir. Bob. Bobby, I reckon you best get down to the tack room, eh?
9: I can't do anything now.
10: Well, of course you can. You took Firefly back to his stall, didn't you? Brushed him down, fixed him up fine. I want somebody to check over his saddle and stuff.
9: Joe, he's dead. Murdered.
10: Yeah, Bobby. There's nobody I can trust now except you. You understand?
9: I'll do it.
10: Yeah. Hey, he'll feel a heap sight better without something to do.
1: Mr. Wallaby, how was your groom killed?
10: Was it murder?
1: He called a sentinel last night. He said the Centralia's fix is fixed. He'd give us the inside story.
10: Fixed? Oh, it can't be.
1: We couldn't learn a thing over the phone.
10: That's impossible. Firefly is a favorite, and there's not a chance of them losing. It couldn't be fixed. Jerry must have been killed in some private quarrel.
1: I sent my reporter back to the paper. There wasn't a single clue to the murderer.
10: A fixed horse race. The racing commission investigates everything. It's not possible.
1: Well, that might be for me.
10: Ooh. Hello? Mr. Reed. Oh, just a second. Here you are, sir.
1: Hello?
11: Hello. Boss. Lowry talking.
1: Lowry? Is Axford there?
11: Just came in with the news, boss. He said you wanted me to call.
1: Anything stirring?
12: Tell Reed I'm talking to the police department right now, Lowry. I got him on this other phone.
11: Okay, Axford. Boss, Axford, get the police. What about a headline on that? Got a good blueprint to copy.
12: Hello. Hello, Brian. How about it? You ain't even got a clue. Ah, suffering snake. What's the police department for? Can you beat that, Casey? The cops don't know nothing.
13: Do you?
12: Huh?
13: I'll admit it happened almost under your nose.
12: Golly, we couldn't see nothing. There was a fog, Casey.
13: Sure, and you have a fog in your mind, too. How do you expect the police to dig up news when you couldn't?
12: Yeah, I see what you mean.
11: The more fun to you, Mr. John and Jerry. Get off my desk, Axford. Start spilling, Axford, while I set up page one.
13: All right, what's the fire under you? What did Mr. Reed say?
11: Did you ever hear of Mr. X?
13: It's murder?
11: The boss said it's not for publication because it can't be proved yet, but he told me. The Rossiter gang's behind that killing.
13: Race cat gamblers?
11: Yes, as good a guess as any.
13: But you said Mr. X.
11: Why not? The boss figures the Rossiter mob, and he figures Mr. Rex is behind the Rossiter mob. And, sister, my money says he's right. Come on, Axford, stop mumbling. Give!
10: I can't play no cards. Hear me out.
14: Satan has...
10: Hey,
15: come on, you guys.
10: Logan. Yeah, Rossiter. I see you. Give me the high sign.
15: I'm in my office. Just got a phone call from the head man.
10: Who is this Mr. X, Rossiter?
15: He says he caught you when you killed Jerry this a.m.
10: Yeah.
15: You didn't see him?
10: No, it's too foggy. He gave me the office to pull the trigger.
15: Okay, forget it.
10: Oh, yeah?
15: No cracks. It don't pay to keep thinking about Mr. X, see?
10: Listen, Rossiter, let me ask you one thing. When you came out of the state pen, right away you built up a gang. You went into prison broke, but you had plenty after. Did you get that dough in prison? Did you get it from Mr. X?
15: Make your own answers. You don't get any from me.
10: Listen, I got murder. I got a right...
15: You're getting paid. Shut up. Now, you ready for orders?
10: Okay.
15: Who knows that Firefly horse?
10: Jerry did.
15: Jerry's dead. Jockey?
10: Bringing a new boy on from the coast. Won't see Firefly till he gets the boot up into the saddle before the race.
15: Yeah, which is the day after tomorrow.
10: So?
15: The Sentinel and all the rest of the newspapers call that murder a personal quarrel, Logan. That doesn't say nothing about maybe it's a gambling syndicate job.
10: It's the anger, Rossiter. Just have it.
15: We got a whole room full of phones behind this other door, Logan. I just give all the boys orders. Listen.
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17: on the note. Send the one,
15: make
17: it 5G.
15: You get it? Boys are laying the bankroll on Stingarita Cup for Centralia Stakes day after tomorrow.
10: Rossiter, you gone nuts? They stewards will be watching. Stingarita can't come close to Firefly.
15: We ain't using dope.
10: You better not. They'll spot it fast.
15: Firefly won't be in that race.
10: Huh?
15: Come on, we'll get down to the garage. I want to show you something. Mr. Rex told me to do it tonight. That means just you and me. That way there won't be no slip-up. Good thing I had you planted at the racetrack, watching all of them. You might never have spotted Jerry making that phone call.
10: We're doing what tonight?
15: Take a gander, Logan.
10: It's a horse thing.
15: Yeah, with a horse in it.
10: Well, Rossiter, that horse. That's Firefly.
15: No, it ain't.
10: It is Firefly.
15: No, it ain't, Logan. That's Firefly's brother. Dead ringer for him, huh?
10: Swear with the same horse.
15: Sure. So would everybody that sees him in a big race. Firefly's a sure winner, Logan. But this horse can't run worth a lick. Now, with him in instead of Firefly, Stingaree wins in a cakewalk. That's what we're fixing tonight. We're going out to the racetrack tonight. We're leaving this horse and we're taking Firefly away. You get it?
10: You sure we do wise things? It's very dangerous coming here to race.
5: And dark. We can stay out tonight. Stable's dark. We'll leave the car here. Take a look. Cato.
10: Mr. Britt, what is horse working for this time night?
5: Look, over there.
10: They've taken to the truck. Mr. Britt, something very strange. We must go after him.
5: No, Cato.
10: But Mr.
5: Britt. This way.
10: But this way goes the stable, Mr. Britt. What about truck? What about horse?
5: I want to see Firefly stall.
10: I don't understand. All right, sir. There, Firefly. He's not been taken away. I'm so much relieved.
5: Wait a minute, Cato. There's something
14: else. Sir, I told you somebody was at Firefly's stall. I see him. He's wearing a mask.
5: Cato, quick, back to the Black Beauty.
14: Sir, they called, get him. Firefly, you all right, boy? Did they do anything to you?

0: Now to continue our story. In spite of the appearance and the narrow escape of the Green Hornet at the racetrack, the gamblers made the substitution of the horses and got away with a favorite, Firefly. The following morning, at a hideaway far from the racetrack...
1: Big raw-boned ape. Kick at me and I'll bust you across the muzzle with this whip again.
2: Logan, hey, Logan.
1: This horse gives me the willies. He's tough.
2: He don't like you. What's the difference?
1: I have a clip.
2: Hey, no, you don't. You gotta put him back after his double loses that race.
1: Orders from Mr. X, I suppose.
2: Yeah.
1: Why not get rid of the nag?
2: Don't be yourself. Someday they'll find out about that switch. I might call off all bets, start an investigation. Now, this way's better.
1: The dough well placed.
2: $150,000 so far. Spread all over the country. We'll clean up.
1: You called on the phone?
2: Yeah.
1: And you know all that shooting we heard? You know what it was?
3: Wasn't it us? You were already on our way.
2: It was the Green Hornet.
1: Huh?
2: Yeah, the Green Hornet. He showed up at the stables. They fired at him, but he took a powder.
3: What's the Hornet mixing in this for?
2: I don't know.
3: Is he a pal of Mr. Rex or what?
2: Search me. But I think I better head for town. I gotta be on the spot in case there's more dope.
3: You mean I gotta stay out here?
2: Yeah, that's right.
3: Okay, but I don't like it.
2: Oh, it's only for a day and a night. Until tomorrow.
1: What? Rossiter, that door was open.
2: Must have been the wind slammed it shut. Nobody out here?
3: Yeah, nobody now. But I could swear I saw somebody looking in that door. A little guy with a dark skin and wearing a mask.
4: I tell you, Casey, my theory is that the Green Hornet done that racetrack murder.
5: Prove it, expert.
4: Holy crow, I'm going to. Just because the police can't get the answer, that don't mean Michael Ash would...
6: Excuse me, Mr. Vince.
7: Hello, what are you doing, Mr. Vince?
6: He is in?
7: Oh, yes, but he's...
6: Thank you, please. Hey, wait, you can't go into Reed's office. He's talking on the telephone.
8: No, yeah? Commissioner, the deal is that phone will give you all the help you need.
6: Mr. Vince, if you please.
8: I'll call you back, Commissioner. Cato, you trailed the van?
6: That is true, yes. Like you say, I trailed van in Black Beauty. Then I come back this morning early and put car in hiding place. Mr. Vince, you correct her. Gambler is a steel horse named Firefly. Tonight, we get busy, yes? It's 8 o'clock, Mr. Britt. Now it's time for us to go, yes?
8: There's been a lot of money bet on the second choice horse in tomorrow's race, Cato. Undercover money.
6: Horse named Stingery?
8: Yes. If Firefly doesn't run in that race, Cato...
6: Yes, yes, Mr. Britt. It make much money for Crooked Gambler. Is it not so?
8: We've got to put Firefly back in that race.
6: I understand, Mr. Britt. And we must do it without Gambler know about it, yes? If not so, then they withdraw all their money.
8: The car's below.
6: Black Beauty, ready to travel. Should I open the sliding panel to go hiding place of car?
0: The sliding panel opened. Carrying the Hornet mask and the gas weapons, Britt Reed and Cato stepped through. Then went along a narrow passage built within the wall of the apartment house itself. A passage that led directly to the adjoining building. Seen from the street, this building looked abandoned, deserted. But within stood the sleek, super-powered Black Beauty, streamlined car of the Green Hornet. Britt Reed crossed the concrete floor, swiftly seated himself behind the wheel of the huge auto. Cato slipped in beside him. The doors slammed, the motor roared. As the great car leaped forward, a section of the wall slid up on oiled hinges. The Black Beauty rushed into the darkness and the night.

0: Yes, please, Mr. Britt.
1: No legs.
0: Perhaps one called Rubin has retired for night.
1: Where is the horse kept?
0: Barn over this way. The van was inside.
1: We'll see if...
0: Mr. Britt, door to stable, it's wide open. Van is gone. I think when I leave here that maybe I was seen. Perhaps Rogan gets nervous. Perhaps he go away fast.
2: Gone.
0: The horse was here. He also gone. What shall we do?
3: Cato, look, car tracks. Back to the car. We've got to trail that van. We've got to locate it. Hurry.

0: heading west, Logan.
1: Look, Mr. X. God says you told me to stay there, but I know I've seen someone looking in this morning. If you hadn't dropped around, I might have taken the powder anyway.
0: 5 miles further, there's an abandoned farm. Use that.
1: What about Rossiter?
0: I'll let Rossiter know. Careful, you fool. Don't waste time stealing glances at me.
1: You've got your hat pulled down, your coat collar turned up. I can't get a good look at you, Mr. X. Here, there's a car. Way behind us, they're coming fast.
0: A car?
1: Hey, what's the idea?
0: Getting off here, Logan. I can't afford to be in any trouble.
1: No, what?
0: Your brakes off. Get rolling. Lose him. Green Hornet.
1: Lose him? It's all I got to do with sex. He got something to release me. Hey, is that the Green Hornet? The Green Hornet. I got to find a place where I can turn off the road. Drive with no lights. I got coming like a streak. I can't get any place. Stop. Knock it out. Just direct to it. Why not?
2: Hey, end of the line, Logan.
1: The Hornet. It's up right to the truck.
2: Slow down.
1: I'll knock that mask off.
2: You're asking for it?
1: I got
2: it. Yeah. A wheel.
3: It's a bridge. That's very narrow escape. Truck go very fast. I see you give him gas.
4: Take a look at the horse. Firefly. Easy, boy. We're taking you back where you belong.
3: What do we do with Crook?
4: Pull him off and leave him at the side of the road.
3: Yes, sir. Mr. Fritz.
4: Well?
3: Mr. Fritz, truck go very fast. Horse bounce around inside. Maybe when we get him to race, him not so fast anyway. Maybe him lose race anyway, yes?
4: We've no time to waste. We got to get working fast.
5: Hiya, Casey. What's in?
6: Oh, just work, Lowry. Just plain old-fashioned work.
5: I don't suppose the boss is in.
6: This early in the morning? Don't be silly.
5: Oh, it's too bad you're a slave to that typewriter, Casey. Sun is shining, the little breezes are breezing, and your pal Lowry is off to the races.
6: How come? You're supposed to be a reporter.
5: Yeah, the best.
6: I thought a reporter work. When do you play the horses instead of the news?
5: For once they go together. Here, my ducats. 3 passes. And that's my assignment. Gunnigan gave it to me just now. I'm covering the Centralia Stakes for the Daily Sentinel.
6: I'll bet Axford is burning.
5: He will be when he finds out. You know his job? He's supposed to be watching Rossiter. He covers the crime angle and I cover the race. I'll tell you all about it, Casey, when I get back.
4: You won't have to, Larry.
5: Oh, boss.
6: Mr. Reed, good grief, what are you doing in so early? Oh, didn't you sleep?
5: Yeah, you do look sort of washed out, boss. You've been out all night.
4: Lowry, you have 2 tickets. Who goes with you?
5: Well, I haven't asked anyone yet, boss. I just got them from Gunnigan.
4: Okay. I'm giving you the day off, Miss Case. You're going to the races.

0: Yes, Cato. Keep talking. I'm alone.
1: I'm at the racetrack, Mr. Bibb. I watched Lutterton very close.
0: Does he suspect?
1: I believe nobody suspects we change horses back to original form, if you please. However, there is still 1 hour before race begins. What can happen?
0: Logan?
1: Logan has not yet arrived at the racetrack. It's a long walk from country, yes?
0: Fine, Cato. Stick around and see the time to go.
2: Hey, Reed, come around.
0: Goodbye, Cato. I'll see you later.
2: You won't have time to see nobody later, Reed. You got to come out to the racetrack. I was just talking to Mr. Wallaby, and I come right in for you.
0: I thought you were watching Rossiter.
2: Ah, Rossiter. Fuckers, Dave. Who gives a hoot about that hoodlum? Wallaby just got to town. He took one look at his horse Firefly and hit the season. Reed, he set his eight the right horse.

0: Mr. Reed, I could swear this horse in Firefly's store is not Firefly. Look, he's got a bruise across his muzzle, a mark from the butt of a whip. I'm positive no one hit Firefly.
1: That's right. He didn't have it yesterday.
2: What's the matter, Wallaby? You backing out? You scared your horse won't make a good showing? Anybody can see that Firefly.
0: Rossiter, I've heard rumors that you plunked heavily on this race.
2: Sure. I bet on Stinger Reed. I think he's going to take it.
0: This horse couldn't be Firefly.
2: Looks the same.
0: Yes, but Firefly had a brother. The same sire and the same dam.
1: Gosh, maybe this is that other horse. They look just as much alike as two peas.
2: Fixing your alibis ahead of time, huh, Wallaby? Come on, Wallaby, scratch your horse. Either way, I win.
0: If this horse isn't Firefly, it doesn't stand a chance. Why should I put my jockey up on a horse that can't run for...
1: Wallaby, what are you going to do?
0: We're going to race him, Bobby. It's too late to do anything else.

0: Firefly was never nervous.
1: Oh, gosh, Axford, I can't look.
2: They're ready. They're ready. They're ready.
3: Get off!
4: Keep your eyes on Stingaree, Wallaby. Your knight hasn't got a chance.
5: Get out of here.
3: Sure, sure. Be at the finish line.
5: What's it for too late?
6: Hello, Logan. You come down.
5: Hey, what are you doing here?
4: That's Firefly out there.
5: What? Are you batty? Firefly's up safe.
4: Oh, no, he isn't. No, Hornet got him. He gassed me. I found my way to town. You got to call up those bears.
5: Hang them off, will you, dummy? They're at the half already.
7: At the half. It's war cry. War cry by a head. Jekyll in second place. Fighting ahead of Stingaree. Then Black Abbott. Fourth. And Firefly is in place.
4: Will they cross that Firefly? I tell you, that horse out there is Firefly.
5: Get out of my hair, Logan. Catch him out. When this race is over, we'll go out behind the stable. I want to talk to you. Yeah, I want to talk to you. Win, lose, or draw.
3: Expert
0: Gary, remember you're watching lots of it.
8: Okay, I'll keep one eye on him and one on the race.
3: Come on, Firefly!
5: Stingaree lost, and I lose my $150,000. Take it to the cleaner.
4: Ain't that all
5: wrong for that? Miss you. Ain't Mr. X out of it. Logan, I'm sunk. I'm lit. I had a good mind to tell a cop that it was you that murdered that groom. You'd go to the chair.
4: No, you can't. You go with me. You gave the orders. Listen, I couldn't stop the Green Hornet. He's out after Mr. X. That's
5: what... between you and me, get it? The Hornet won't ever get Mr. X. Forget that. But I'm going to choke you within an inch of your life. You're all right for wiping that bum's right, Jerry, but when it comes to a job with...
3: You're going to stop. We heard everything. The law can take care of you now.
6: You two rats are under arrest for murder.
3: Collapse, you arrested.
6: Yeah, mister. You talk too loud. You both talk too loud.
4: Hey, Casey, you got a camera? I want to take a picture of those two skunks. It'll look good on page one.
1: I brought my camera, Lowry, but don't forget the credit for this story goes to the Green Hornet. Remember that when you write the story.

have just heard the adventure, Murder, Across the Board. 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All characters, names, places, and incidents used in this drama are purely fictitious. Myron Waller speaking. 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
1: 9:30. Do you like ice, Mr. Todd?
2: Ice? Thank you, Miss Watts. That's a bit...
1: Mrs. Watts, Mr. Todd.
2: Oh, I'm sorry.
1: That's all right. There. It gives me great pleasure to see a man drink whiskey, Mr. Todd. My late husband was partial to it.
2: Oh, well, lovely. Thank you, Mrs. Watts.
1: Do I look like a spinster?
2: No, not at all, no.
1: Well, you seem determined to make me one. I'm a widow. I have been one for 22 years.
2: Cheers. It's lovely whiskey.
1: Atlas whiskey. One of the first ever produced in Scotland. Not available in the general run of off licenses.
2: Well, I'm honored.
1: So. Oh, this is nice. So long since I've been able to offer my whiskey. I've had that bottle for nearly a quarter of a century. Poor Alfred was the last to drink from it. He died the next day.
2: Oh.
1: Shall we discuss the matter in hand?
2: Rather.
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2: Yes, it has a sort of, well, a strange, warm sort of glow. I've tasted many whiskies.
3: You are a man of taste.
2: I hope so, Mrs. Watts. Hope so.
3: Are you willing to spend the night in the other room, Mr. Todd?
2: Mrs. Watts, can I just get one or two things straight? It's haunted?
3: Well, so they say.
2: Who say? So who said?
3: People.
2: And nobody's ever stayed there before for a night?
3: Oh, yes.
2: Oh. Then...
3: They stayed there. Three stayed there. Do you remember the 6th Duke of Wallingford? Or was that before your time, Mr. Todd? You're only a young man.
2: The Duke of... Oh, yes. Yes, of course. There was a scandal, wasn't there? That the family bribed some famous psychiatrist or something to signify that the Duke was perfectly sane. I remember. And he, the Duke, was as mad as a hatter all the time.
3: Quite. As mad as a hatter. But he was as sane a man as one could ever wish to meet, once upon a time. That was before he spent a night in the Yellow Room.
2: You mean he, the Duke?
3: The haunter and the haunted. Every man's history of ghosts and ghosting. Never beyond midnight. He wrote those books, Mr. Todd. The 6th Duke of Wallingford's passion was ghostly occurrences. He ate, drank, slept, and wept of the spirit world and life on other than earthly planes. He was a ghost hunter.
2: And he came here, to you?
3: He came, poor soul, to me, and stayed here in this house in the north wing in the Yellow Room. One night. 6.5 hours. And by morning light, he was mad. There were one or two others through the years. A certain Captain Ledgeford of the 4th Hussars. He was found in the spinney, 90 feet below. He had leapt through the window. Help yourself to whiskey, Mr. Todd. There were others who stayed in the room but saw nothing, because, as I believe, they were not alone. It only happens, you see, to a person who is entirely alone.
2: What is it that happened?
3: Oh, my dear Mr. Todd, if I knew the answer to that question, I should not be offering £1,000 to any man who can provide me with an answer.
2: I see.
3: No one who has experienced the terror of the room has been exactly as they entered the night before when they've been discovered in the morning.
2: Mrs. Watts, I do not believe in spirits, disembodied souls, life after death. I don't believe in hauntings, the powers of darkness, or the presence of evil. Except a certain something we call evil that inhabits the minds of certain men. I'm unimpressed by the trappings of modern psychological research. I have no superstition in me, and I'm also an atheist. I wasn't always. I was brought up a Christian. 20 years, more or less, of adult life have stolen my faith away. Today, I'm a completely uncommitted man, I'm afraid.
3: You're afraid?
2: A figure of speech. I'm not afraid. I will spend the night in the Yellow Room. £1,000, I'd spend a night anywhere.
3: I see.
2: One thing, though, if nothing happens, I'll have nothing to tell you, will I?
3: In that case, you will receive £100 just for your trouble. Not an unreasonable fee for 8 hours sleep, Mr. Carter.
2: No, but...
3: But I warn you, if nothing happens, don't invent, I shall know. And you will receive not a penny if you try to cheat me.
2: I'm an honorable man, I think.
3: Good. Well, having said
2: that... I wonder if you'd mind just telling me why you're so curious, Mrs. Watts. Why do you want to find...
3: I'm an old woman. I've lived a long and very wonderful life. Chancellor has been in my family for over 300 years. Soon I shall die. I wish to die without one regret. If I should be taken tomorrow, I would go to my grave a disappointed woman. I would not know what malevolence is present in the Yellow Room in Chancellor's North Wing. Oh, it's going to be a storm.
2: Why haven't you gone to the room? Spent a night there yourself, then?
3: I did not ask you to come here so that you could question me. You've come to earn, if you can, £1,000. For that, you have a job to do. After that job, I shall question you. That is all. Would Sunday suit you?
2: Yes, Sunday will suit me handsomely, thank you.
3: Oh, one thing I forgot to mention. I shall lock the door to the Yellow Room once you're inside and settled. It won't be opened again until 8 o'clock on Monday morning. That is a condition. It won't be opened, no matter what might happen.
2: All right. You're the one paying the money.

0: electricians never reach the North Wing with their wires and switches. Oh, how often do I curse electricity. The days of candle and lamplight were so gracious. For a night, at least, you and Essence return to those far-off days, Mr. Todd.
1: Well, it's not the fault of electricity that they've gone, you know. There's been more changes than the mere invention of electricity.
0: Father Doyle, don't skulk in the doorway and don't look so disapproving.
2: I'm not skulking. I'm still hoping to persuade Mr. Todd to change his mind. It's an unholy experiment you're indulging yourself in.
0: Don't begin all that again, Father. He's free, though, for 21, isn't he? What on earth is there to harm him in here?
2: Nothing on earth. Mr. Todd, I've come tonight as an old friend of this lady, the friend of her husband. She asked me to be present. I don't know why, unless she wanted the church's sanction for what she plans to do.
0: I don't plan to do anything. Stop being an old maid, Father.
2: What neither of you seem to appreciate is the existence of evil.
0: Oh, Papa,
2: I've seen evil.
0: I know
2: how it works. Oh, yes, even in the 20th century. It was abroad at all times. Now, don't smile, Mr. Todd. I ask both of you, because I know the history of this place, to put a seal upon the door, to lock and bar this room.
1: Father, you seem to forget. Mrs. Watts and I have an agreement, a wager, if you like, for this one night. I don't know quite why you're here. I don't object to you, but I'd rather you didn't persuade Mrs. Watts to put seals on the door just yet. Tomorrow, all right, but there's a small question of 1,000 in cash first, and then you can do what the blazes you like. Well, shall we get on with it, Mrs. Watts? It's 10 o'clock, and I promised myself a few chapters of Evelyn Waugh's Bride's Head Revisited before a comfortable night's sleep in what seems to be a splendid antique bed.
0: The sheets are aired and the pillows are soft as snow.
2: And at least you won't even have the comfort of a window to jump from.
0: We had it barred, Mr. Todd, and anyway, it's far too high to reach.
1: Well, that's all right, Mrs. Watts. I haven't come down here to look at the view, have I? Now, lady and gentlemen, if you don't mind, this is my room for tonight. And according to Mrs. Watts here, the ghost does not walk unless the watcher is on his

0: is high-beamed, the paper yellow in color, for this is the yellow room, is ancient. The design upon it is of some long-forgotten crest of some long-dead family. The shadows are deep. The light comes from 7 candles set about the room, one close by the great brass and oak bed, another on the mantel, above the head of the man who sits reading a novel, a very fine novel by Evelyn Waugh. Behind the reading man's head is another candle, and near his right elbow on the top shelf of a teak bookcase are 2 more candles. The 2 remaining thin, brave lights in the darkness of the yellow room are on either side of the door. Absolute silence reigns. The silence of a tomb or of a great desert when daylight appears to have deserted the world forever. Silence. The kind of silence that seems to hammer iron pegs into the mind. Silence. And then the man turns a page and yawns.
1: Bye-bye is time, I think.
0: He smiles a smile of satisfaction, in a moment spending the £1,000 on a multitude of wondrous things, and then, quite calmly, without any announcement, without any movement in the room, the candle directly behind Ronald Todd's head goes out.

0: I feel like a new man. 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
5: Father?
6: Thank you.
5: Are you quite sure you aren't hungry?
6: Hey, thank you. Anyway, I'd never sleep after just one mouthful of cheese.
5: Well, for heaven's sake, Father Doyle, there's a kitchen full of food out there.
6: I don't wish for one single bite to eat. All right? Fine, then. I think our friend upstairs should be told to go home now. After what he knows of the place, and believe it or not, he's no coward, and he's been up there 2 hours already.
5: He's not completed his bargain yet, Father.
6: If he's going to be afraid, he'll have been afraid by this hour.
5: Father, I am not paying Mr. Todd for being afraid or not being afraid. I'm paying him to sleep in the yellow room and find out what it is that's caused the death of 4 people and turned 3 more insane during the last...
6: 4?
5: You knew perfectly well.
6: I knew nothing of the kind. The fellow who threw himself out of the window...
5: What does it matter, Father Doyle, how many people have died in the past? They're all free citizens over 21 years of age. Father Doyle, where are you going?
6: I think I'll go and see how Mr. Todd's faring.
5: You'll do nothing of the kind. Come away from that door, Father.
6: I don't know what it is you're doing, but I warn you. If something bad happens tonight, and there's any kind of inquiry, I shall be bound to say what I know, and to tell the authorities that knowing full well there's danger in the north wing of this house, you allowed a stranger to spend a night there.
5: I am allowed to do whatever I choose in my own house.
6: Only if it doesn't harm another person.
5: In this house, I have all the freedom I wish, and I...
6: You're not exercising freedom. It's license. Bribing that man with money.
5: Oh, for pity's sake, there's nothing there to harm him. It was all in the imagination with every one of those people who stayed in the yellow room. All imagination.
6: Then if it's all imagination, what can Mr. Todd tell you then?
5: What he imagined. I wonder what he's doing now. Do atheists sleep well? I suppose they must. No consciences. At least no religious consciences. I suppose Mr. Todd...

0: Well, blasted draft over there, too.
1: That candle was the one by the bed.
0: I don't need it anyway. It doesn't feel drafty, you must admit.
1: And then the candle on the right of the door went out. And Ronald Todd's expression of slight surprise, tinged with amusement, suddenly vanished. To be replaced with a frown of discomfort, because...
0: Queer?
1: Very. As he reached the door to light the candle again, the little light on the left side of the doorway went out. Now there were only four candles burning out of the original seven. The yellow room in the glow of only four candles is a different kettle of fish altogether. Never a pleasant room, even in daylight. At night it is malevolent. Todd crosses now to relight the candle by the great bed. He does so, just as one of those he has made glow again by the door goes out.
2: For pity's sake, drafts all over the very shop.
0: What's wrong with this room?
1: Just as he's coming to light the right-hand door candle again, the two candles on the teak bookshelf go out simultaneously.
0: Well, the best thing I can do is forget the whole business and go to bed.
1: The candle upon the mantel goes out, followed by the one on the bed, followed by the one on the right-hand side of the door, followed by the one... He's puzzled, yes, but not at all frightened. Intrigued, if anything, for a moment all seven candles glow again. And he stops laughing as one, two, three, four, the candles around the reading chair, the mantel, go out one after another. He begins relighting them, and both candles by the door go out, and then the one by the bed. For a moment the room is lighted by only two candles. And then three, and then four, and then the first of the relighted ones goes out. And Ronald Todd realizes for the first time that there is more to this than meets the eye.
0: That ruddy thing went out because something wet touched it. I heard it.
1: Suddenly, it's completely dark. All seven candles are out. Suddenly, Ronald Todd doesn't like the dark. It can't be called fear when he's not afraid of anything. But where are the matches?
2: Where are the blasted matches?

0: One lighted, that'll do. But that goes out, I just light it again. Drafty old room.
1: As he gathers the remaining matches together, there are only 11 left.
0: Beautiful, really. Candle alone in the room, it's like... The little nightlight mom used to leave in my room when I was a kid. Because I was afraid. Oops. Angel bids us shine with the pure, clear light like a valley. I wonder what mom would have made of all this.
2: All right. I'll play your game. There's somebody here, isn't there? Somehow someone's making these candles go out, aren't they? Well, all right. Let's leave it dark for a while.
1: Deep, pitch, black, silent, strangely lonely. And then the silence and the darkness gets on Todd's nerves and he fumbles and lights a match. At least, he tries to light. Ah, must be a dead match, a spent match. Try another one.
0: Oh, I'll try another one.

0: asleep then, must have. Picked up all the old ones. And I fiddled around on the floor.
1: Ah, what the...
0: Jesus bids us shine with a pure, clear light, like a burning candle shining in the night. In this world of darkness, so we may shine. You... Yes.
1: Bed. The blasted bed. Oh, no. Wait a minute. I must be running away. Wait a minute.
2: You'd be like this, I suppose, in the desert at night. Or anywhere come to that in complete

0: nightmare begins. It's pitch black. He can't find the bed. He decides to return to his chair. The chair's gone.
1: It's the bloody chair! Well, all right, Mrs. Watts, you've won. This is silly. You built a trick room. Maze, mirrors or something. Come on, you. Ronnie, lad.

0: And in the blackness, like a blind man, he walks. Ah, yes, it is all right now. Someone has taken his hand.
1: Who's that? Who's this? Who are you? What? Who's this? Let go of my hand. Come on. Go. Who are you? I can't see. Let go of my hand. Who are you? Like a little candle, brave little light. Like a little candle burning in the night. In the world of darkness, I am a shine like a little candle. You and mine.
2: I say you're a nosy old devil. Say me, Your Reverence, of course. You always were a nosy old devil. You just cloak your nosiness in a vacation to save souls. Oh, I wondered who it was at the door 7:30 in the morning. Oh,
1: dear. Aye. Shall you open the door now, Mrs. Watts?
2: All right, Father Gerald.
3: Morning, Mr. George. Sleep well? Like some tea?
1: Let me have those, woman.
3: Well, I mean, we must be standing there and it's all together.
4: You in your small corner, and I in mine. All right, Mum. Name of the Father, and of the Son, and of the Holy Ghost. Amen. Hail Mary, full of grace, the Lord is with thee. Blessed art thou among women. Blessed is the fruit. I was saying it right. Stop it. Leave me alone. Let go of me. Stop it. I hate saying my prayers. I hate saying it. I hate it. I hate it. Stop it. Stop.

Mr. Ronald Todd was committed to a home for the hopelessly insane. Father Gerald Doyle visits him twice a week. The priest carries with him a feeling of guilt he can never be rid of. Mrs. Watts died last year without ever discovering the secret of the Yellow Room. What really took place that night, I have only been able to suggest. What remains is that Ronald Todd is mad and is likely to remain so. He's forever beyond midnight.

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6: Dimension X. It happened during a routine skirmish in the Great War. Patrols advanced from the defense perimeter under jet cover and preceded by napalm throwers. The enemy defended in depth and mopped up with guided 98s fired from 40 miles to the rear. The blast area was 10 miles in circumference, and the medics didn't find much to pick up over 500 yards in.
7: Bring it in here. Look out, it's foggy with mud.
8: Okay, man.
7: More. 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
8: Okay.
7: More.
8: Ready.
7: Hold it. Stretchers.
9: All right, drivers, get those men out.
10: Yes, sir.
7: Get a move on, line them up. Come on.
10: Easy. You want to kill him? Okay, take it away.
11: I might have left these Joes where they was. Half of them won't last till the plane comes.
9: As long as they're alive, they'll be treated. Get out the tags, Travis. Start talking things.
11: Yes, sir. This one must have been 1,000 yards in.
9: Get his dog tag on.
11: What a mess. Here. Hartley M, Captain G5, Chem Research, AN73D, number SO2386943J.
9: Alan Hartley?
11: Alan Hartley.
9: Wonder if that could be the hunter that wrote Children of the Mist and Conqueror's Road.
11: Never heard of him. Major, I think maybe he's part conscious. Maybe I should give him another shot.
9: Go ahead, Sergeant. There isn't much else we can do for him. It's a rotten shame.
11: Ain't it always? Okay, Captain, give me a...

0: Oh. Ellen! Oh. Ellen!
1: Look out, down! Down!
0: Get up, Ellen. You can't stay in bed all day.
1: I remember that. Clear as if it were real.
0: Up and at 'em. Hit the deck.
1: Remarkably vivid. Strange.
0: Ellen, you all right?
1: I'm all right. What's wrong with my voice? It's too high.
0: What are you doing? Practicing singing?
1: My voice has changed.
0: Is that all? You're growing up. Happy birthday, son.
1: Happy birthday?
0: Hey, wake up, son. Wake up.
1: I am awake.
0: Come on, out of bed.
1: I don't understand.
0: Breakfast waiting. Out of bed or I'll turn it over.
1: All right, all right. It's a dream.
0: Maybe, but you're wide awake now.
1: I am awake now.
0: Well, half awake anyway.
1: That's the Bell of St. Boniface, isn't it? What day is it?
0: Are you kidding? You forget today's your birthday?
1: No. No, I didn't forget.
0: Neither did I. Here, son. Happy 13th birthday. You won't guess what's in here.
1: A rifle. A light 22 rifle.
0: How'd you know that?
1: I remembered.
0: Did I spill the beans sometime? I could have sworn it'd be a surprise. Well, go on, open it. Like it?
1: Yeah, it's perfect, Dad.
0: I'll be shaving, Alan. Come down to breakfast when you're ready. It's a big day today. You're almost a man.
1: Almost.
0: You're still groggy. Snap out of it, Alan.
1: I will. There's a dream in it somewhere. But I'm not sure which.
0: Now for coffee. Mrs. Stauffer makes the best in town.
1: A black for me.
0: A what?
1: You
0: may be 13, Alan, but they're still a little young for coffee, especially black.
1: Oh, I wasn't thinking.
0: What are you going to do today, son?
1: I want to do some reading this morning, I guess.
0: That's always a good thing to do. After breakfast, suppose you take a walk down to the station and get me a Times.
1: Didn't it come?
0: What, the Times? They don't deliver. Be a good idea, though. Maybe I'll talk to Sam Ashman about it. Here's a half dollar, Alan. Get anything you want for yourself out of the change.
1: Thanks, Dad.
0: Finish your milk before you go.
1: Oh, sure, Dad.
0: And hurry back. I like to finish the crossword puzzle before lunch.

0: Here you are, Alan. One times. Tell your father the puzzle's a stinker.
1: Thanks, Mr. Ashburn.
0: Look out for the trucks when you cross the highway.
1: Oh, I'll go across Elton's lot shortcut.
0: Elton's? You'll have a hard time crossing there, son. There's four buildings on that block.
1: I thought they burned down.
0: Seen them this morning, big as life.
1: Oh, I guess that didn't happen yet.
0: What'd you say?
1: Oh, nothing, Mr. Ashburn. I was just muttering.
0: In my days, youngsters talked up.
1: Yes, sir. Oh, bye, Mr. Ashburn. Monday, August 6th, 1945. Okinawa 1, bombing Japan.
2: Hey, Alan, wait up.
1: Larry Morton. Hiya, Larry.
2: Hi, Al. Hey, you want to have a catch or something?
1: No, I have some things I want to do at home.
2: Wow, get him. Fancy pants talk. Things I want to do at home.
1: Oh, go chase yourself around the block.
2: Go jump in a garbage can, will you?
1: Go take a flying jet to the moon.
2: Hey, that's a new one. A flying jet to the moon. Hey, you thought up a new one, Al.
1: Yeah.
2: Hey, how about us going swimming at the canoe clubs after?
1: Gee, I wish I could. I gotta stay home. Zafter.
2: You see the football movie at the Grand? Boy, what a team. Notre Dame.
1: I thought you liked Cornell.
2: Cornell? Ha, they couldn't even beat Vassar.
1: You're going to Cornell, aren't you?
2: Me? Cornell? Fat chance.
1: I'll bet you do.
2: I wouldn't take your money.
1: I know you wouldn't. You'll go to Cornell, all right.
2: Cornell. Far above Cayuga's water, there's an awful smell.
1: Just the same. You'll go to Cornell. I've got to hurry, Larry.
2: Well, so long, Al. See ya.
1: So long, Larry. See ya.

0: stuck in this corner. A seven-letter word to mix in proportion.
1: Titrate.
0: Huh? T I. It fits. How'd you know that, Alan?
1: What? Oh, I read it somewhere, I guess.
0: Oh. What are you reading now? Tarzan again?
1: No, not Tarzan.
0: It's refreshing to see you with a book. Sometimes I think I ought to forbid comic books in the house. Yeah, they must be raising the devil with those bombing raids in Japan.
1: How long do you think the war in Japan will last, Dad?
0: Oh, I'd say the middle of 1946. We'll have to invade those islands foot by foot.
1: I wouldn't be surprised if the war was over very suddenly.
0: How? By magic? There isn't a thing on earth will make those Japanese surrender. You expect somebody to make a pass and it'll be all over by this afternoon?
1: That's just about it.
2: Miss Audley, excuse me. Can I see you for a minute?
0: Oh, hello, Mr. Gottschall. Sure.
1: That's Frank Gottschall, Dad?
0: That's right.
2: Excuse me. Didn't mean to disturb you, Mr. Harper.
0: That's quite all right. It's a lovely day, isn't it, Mr. Gottschall?
2: The Lord's world is always beautiful.
0: Oh, of course, Mr. Gottschall.
2: Mr. Hartley, I wonder if you could lend me a gun and some bullets. Huh? My little dog's been hurt and it's been suffering something terrible.
0: Oh, it's too bad.
2: I want a gun to put the poor thing out of its pain.
0: Oh, of course. How would a 20-gauge shotgun do? You wouldn't want anything heavy.
2: Well, I was hoping you'd let me have a little gun. Maybe so big.
0: A pistol?
2: So I could put it in my pocket. Wouldn't look right for a godly man to carry a hunting gun through town. I don't hold with killing innocent creatures. People wouldn't understand that it was for a work of mercy.
0: Of course I understand. You're a very religious man.
2: The whole world is evil, Mr. Harper.
0: Well, sometimes it certainly looks like it. Well, I have a Colt 38 special from the auxiliary police out there.
2: That's fine, fine.
0: You'll have to bring it right back, Mr. Gottschall. I might be called out.
1: Dad, Dad, wait a minute. I just remembered.
0: Remembered what, son?
1: Aren't there some cartridges left for the Luger? Then you wouldn't be without the Colt.
0: Yeah, that's right. I've got a German automatic, Mr. Gottschall, I could let you have. That way I wouldn't get stuck.
1: Wait, Dad, I'll get it. I know where the cartridges are.
0: Well, be careful, son. Well, Mr. Gottschall, it sure turned out nice after all that rain.

0: Hello, police headquarters. This is Blake Hartley. Frank Gutshaw, who lives on Campbell Street, has just borrowed a gun from me ostensibly to shoot a dog. What?
1: No, he has no dog.
0: He intends shooting his wife.
1: Yes, I'll take out the firing pin.
0: He'll walk home. If you hurry, you can get him in on time.
1: Right.

0: shift you, Ellen.
1: I couldn't find the cartridges at first. I'll show Mr. Gutshaw how it works. It's all loaded, ready to shoot. This is a safety. Just push it forward and up. There are 8 shots in it.
0: Did you load the chamber, Ellen?
1: Oh, sure. It's unsafe now. You understand how it works, Mr. Gutshaw?
2: Yes, yes, I understand. Thank you, Mr. Harvey. Thank you, Sandy. Goodbye.
0: Goodbye, Mr. Gutshaw. Return the gun when you're done.
2: Yes, I'll be done with it soon. Goodbye.
0: Ellen, you shouldn't have loaded that gun.
1: I guess it's all over now. I had to keep you from fooling with it. Didn't want you to see I took out the firing pin.
0: You what?
1: Gutshaw didn't want that gun to shoot a dog. He's a fanatic. He sees visions, hears voices. The voices probably put him up to this. I'll submit that any man who holds intimate conversations with disembodied spirits isn't to be trusted with a gun. He wants to shoot his wife.
0: What are you talking about?
1: While I was upstairs, I called the police. I put a handkerchief over my mouth and told them I was you.
0: You... Why'd you have to do that?
1: I couldn't have told him. This is little Alan Hartley, 13 years old.
0: And suppose he really wants to shoot a dog. What kind of a mess will I be in then?
1: No mess, because I might. But you'll have to front for me and give me a lot of cheap boy hero publicity, which I don't want.
0: This is crazy, Alan. This is absolutely crazy.
1: We'll have the complete returns in 20 minutes.
3: Mr. Hartley, Mr. Blake Hartley?
0: That's right.
3: I'm Detective Sergeant Kaborski from Homicide. Here's your Luger.
0: Thank you.
3: I don't know how you spotted that guy, but when we busted in, he was pointing that gun at his wife wearing a blue streak because it wouldn't go off.
0: Well, I'm glad I was able to help.
3: They may have some kind of citation, Mr. Hartley.
0: Oh, I don't think that's necessary.
3: Well, in the department, we figure a little publicity never hurt nobody. Even a lawyer, huh?
0: I really prefer to have it kept quiet.
3: Well, whatever you say, we'll want you to drop around in the morning for a statement.
0: I'll be glad to.
3: Well, thanks, Mr. Hartley. Goodbye.
0: Goodbye.
3: Bye, Sonny.
1: Goodbye, Sergeant. Why don't you take the citation, Dad?
0: Well, you were right. You saved that woman's life. That's, You put back the firing pin.
1: Sure. There.
0: Suppose we have a little talk.
1: But I explained everything.
0: You did not. Yesterday, you wouldn't even have known how to take this pistol apart. Today, you've been using language and expressing ideas that are outside of everything you've ever known before. Now, I want to know.
1: Well, I hope you're not toying with a medieval notion of obsession.
0: What?
1: You say I'm changed. When did you first notice this?
0: Last night you were still my little boy. This morning, I don't know. You've been strange all day. Alan, what's happened to you?
1: I wish I could be sure myself, Dad. You see, when I woke up this morning, all I could remember was lying on a stretcher injured by a bomb explosion. I was 43 years old and the year was 1975.
0: 1975? That's right. You'll be 43 in 1975. But a bomb?
1: Yes, during the siege of Buffalo in the Third World War. I was a captain in G5 Scientific Warfare General Staff.
0: Buffalo? You mean Buffalo, New York?
1: Yes, there had been a transpolar invasion of Canada. I was sent to the front to check on service failures of the new lubricating oil. I got hit by a bomb blast. I remember being picked up and getting a narcotic injection. The next thing I knew, I was in bed upstairs, and it was 1945 again. And I was back in my own 13-year-old body.
0: If you can remember the next 30 years, suppose you tell me when the war is going to end. This one against the Japs, I mean.
1: Sure. The Japanese surrender will be announced at exactly 7:01 p.m. on August 14th, a week from Tuesday. Better make sure we have plenty of grub in the house by then. Everything will be closed up tight till Thursday morning, even the restaurants. I remember we had nothing to eat in the house but some scrap.
0: Alan, I wish this hadn't happened to you.
1: It happened. I remember it. But if I can help it, I'm not going to get killed in any battle of Buffalo.
0: But if you remember it, if time exists as a parallel dimension, then every tick we're getting closer to that Third World War.
1: Dad, you know what I remember when Gutcho came to borrow that gun?
0: Well, I suppose that you suspected him and warned me.
1: No, that wasn't it. The other time, the first time, and I was really 13. I wasn't home. I'd been swimming at the canoe club with Larry Morton. When I got home about half an hour from now, I found the house full of cops.
0: But if the gun didn't fire...
1: What makes you think it didn't? That Joe talked the .38 out of you, went home, shot his wife four times in the body, once behind the ear, and used the six shot to blow his own brains out.
0: That's what you remember?
1: Yes, but now it hasn't happened because I warned you. Dad, I found out the future can be changed.
0: One man can't change the whole future.
1: I stopped the murder and suicide.
0: I know, son,
1: but... 30 years to work, I can stop a world war. I'll have the means.
0: The means?
1: Unlimited wealth and influence. I've got a good memory, Dad. Wrote a list out this afternoon. Look at this.
0: Assault, jet pilot, citation, ponder, middle ground, counter... What is this code?
1: Horses. That's a list of Kentucky Derby winners from 1946 to 1970.
0: You sure?
1: I learned that list on a bet at the Officers Club in Cincinnati in 1971. Assault paid 8-1. Can you figure out what we can take in?
0: Oh, but gambling,
1: son. This isn't it. Gambling, it's a sure thing.
0: Any other little thing you have in mind, Alan?
1: By 1952, we start building a political organization here in Pennsylvania. In 1960, I think we can elect you president.
0: Oh, of course, President? Isn't that going a little too far?
1: Why not? Who wouldn't vote for a politician who was always right?
0: Well, I don't know anything about international decisions.
1: I do. I know all the wrong ones. If we can stop a murder, with time, we can stop a war.
0: How do I start?
1: Well, as I remember, just after that bomb announcement, you got a phone call from the City Fusion Party about the next election.
0: Well, there is a lot of talk about a reform ticket.
1: That call is going to be important, Dad. It's the turning point. You've got... There it is.
0: What do I do?
1: Answer it. Go ahead.
0: But, Alan, I...
1: Don't worry. I'll tell you what to say. Go ahead.
0: Hello? Yes, this is Blake Hartley. Judge Crimmon? Well, just a moment. Alan, he's asking me to run.
1: Oh, my head.
0: Alan, what's the matter? Alan.
1: Oh.
0: He passed out. Alan, what do I do now? Alan, listen to me. Alan, what's the matter? Alan!

0: Captain Hartley. Captain Hartley. Captain Hartley.
1: He was all right, Doctor. I gave him a shot and he was all right.
0: He's dead. All right, Sergeant, make up the tag.
1: Yes, sir.
0: Hartley, Allen, Captain. Dead August 8th, 1975.

0: Alan. Alan, what happened? Alan. Alan.
1: Huh?
0: Alan, are you all right?
1: Hi, Dad.
0: I've got Judd Crimmins on the phone. What do I tell him?
1: What?
0: Alan, are you all right? You passed out.
1: Sure, I'm all right. Hey, today's my birthday, isn't it? What did you get me, Dad? How what did you get me?
0: Alan, are you all right?
1: Sure, I'm okay. But what did you get for my birthday, huh?
0: Don't you remember the Third World War?
1: What Third World War? Gee, Dad, what's the matter? You're looking at me funny.
0: Judge Crimmins, I'll have to call you back. Goodbye. You don't remember. You're back again, aren't you? Back to 13 years old.
1: Sure, I'm 13 today. For corn's sake, Dad.
0: You must have died up there. It was only a mind transfer. That means now I'm on my own. I do it myself without your help.
1: Help for what? Oh, if it's the grass, I say I'd cut it tomorrow.
0: No one orders in the grass. I've got to save your life now. I can't let you die that way in 1975.
1: What are you talking about, Dad? You sound goofy.
0: I've got to change it all by myself.
1: Change what?
0: Never mind, Alan. You don't know yet. Come on, let's have lunch.
1: Sure, Dad. Hey, how about my prisoner? What did you get me for my birthday?
0: Hey, in a minute, son. Go on in.
1: Hurry up, Dad.
0: All right. Now, where'd I put that list of horses?

0: Vic Cough Drops.
1: 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Oh, no, sir. Nothing tastes nicer than Cadbury's Dairy Milk.
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1: Lovely, isn't it? 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

No. No, stay where you are. Do not break the stillness of this moment. For this is a time of mystery. A time when imagination is free and moves forward swiftly, silently. 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

0: revenge.
1: Listen, those are bells tolling in requiem for a man who has died. How did he die, you ask? Ah, listen to what happened to a girl who knew and whose mind was clouded dark with the fear of knowing. Listen to a tale of murder. It is late afternoon. Lee House is set strangely on a cliff beside the rolling sea. Autumn leaves fall, and with them the threads of night. And in a car, parked a little distance from the house at a pillared gate, sits a girl behind the wheel. Beside her stands an old man with sad and beguiling eyes.
2: It's a bad night, Miss Anna, to be driving the sea road.
3: I know, Jameson. But I must go, I must. How could I spend another night in that house? What could be keeping him?
2: This young man, Miss Anna, is he...
3: He's a good driver, Jameson. I'll be perfectly safe.
2: I do hope you will be, ma'am. Listen, you can hear the surf from here. How Mr. Jonathan loved the sea.
3: Jameson, don't. Oh, there's rain behind that wind, I bet.
4: Annabelle! Annabelle!
3: It's in my mind. Memory of him. I can still see him. Like that night a few weeks before he died. I mustn't think of it. Not now. Not now.
2: You can't forget me, Annabelle. Even when I'm dead, I'll live in your mind. I'll feed on your fear of my ghost.
3: I'd rather be dead. Jonathan, let me out of this house. Let me go.
2: My dear, you're too lovely for others to see. So I've no choice but to keep you within these walls.
3: Within this prison, you mean? Even that chauffeur is a spy. There isn't a moment of the day when I don't feel a pair of eyes watching everything I do. They even pry into my thoughts. Jonathan, if you have any kindness in your heart...
2: Look here. Here at the window. The ocean is white-capped. Far you can see.
3: Why do you torture me? How can you hate me so much?
2: I don't, my Annabelle. And this pleading, it's no use. You'll never forget me. I'll never let you go. I'll never let you go.
5: Miss Anna, why so pensive?
3: Oh, I was thinking. Remembering. Jameson, are you sure you want to be caretaker at Lee House? You won't be lonesome?
5: I wouldn't leave it, Miss Anna. It'd be like leaving my little girl, my daughter Amy.
3: You loved her very much, didn't you?
5: That I did. And the morning we found her, at the bottom of the cliff down there in the cove, was almost more than my heart could bear. But that was long ago. Look there. Reckon that's the young man coming now.
3: Oh, yes, it is. Goodbye, Jameson. You've been a good friend. Thank you for that. Goodbye.
5: Good luck, Miss Anna, wherever you go.
3: Jim! Oh, Jim, I thought you'd never come.
6: Hello, Anna. Sorry.
3: Here, climb in here. Take the wheel.
6: Okay. A few last things to do at the Hendersons. You know how it is.
3: Oh, Jim, hold me close.
6: I was so worried. I was afraid you might think I wasn't coming. And all the time running over that hill, my heart kept pounding, saying, Simpleton Jim Brandt, even late for his elopement. Well, ready to start, Mrs. Brandt? Just you wait and see what a swell honeymoon trip I've got planned for us, Mrs. Brandt.
3: Oh, it's so wonderful. But is it real, Jim?
6: What do you mean, real? Of course it's real.
3: Well, it seems like a good dream. After the last 3 months since he died, I've lived in a nightmare since then.
6: But it's over now.
3: Over and done with. Jim, don't think me silly, but they don't exist any longer, do they?
6: Hmm?
3: I mean, people who are dead.
6: My heavens, no. Except in somebody's mind, maybe. Somebody who was close. A wife or a daughter like you, maybe. Especially a good-looking daughter like you.
3: Yes. I want to tell you something, Jim.
6: My, don't you sound serious, though.
3: I don't want to be serious. All I want to do is be close beside you.
6: Say, there's a road somewhere ahead that cuts off about 10 miles. Country road. I'll have to watch for it.
3: Remember the first day we met, Jim? That little country road?
6: Mm-hmm. Wasn't far from Lee House.
3: You just walked down that road from the Hendersons, and when I came along, you were poking at some rocks with a long stick, and I couldn't imagine what you were doing.
6: Oh, hey there, young lady. Would you like to see something?
3: See what?
6: Well, come here and find out. A whole nest of them down in this crevice in the rocks.
3: Nest of what?
6: Well, come and see. They won't bite you.
3: Oh, no, you tell me. I'd rather not look. That rattling...
6: Yeah, it does give them away. Well, it's a mama snake and, I don't know how many chillin', and the nicest snake house you ever saw. Big fellas, too.
3: Oh, then you let them alone before they come out.
6: Oh, they'd be as scared of you as you'd be of them. Well, say, you live around here somewhere?
3: Yes, but I must go now.
6: Oh, no, wait a minute. I'm Jim Brandt, architect over at the Henderson's place. Been adding that new wing and rebuilding the stable.
3: I heard about it.
6: Where do you live?
3: At the Lee House.
6: I've been on lots of walks around here, but I've never seen you before. How come?
3: I don't often go out.
6: Say, you must be Mr. Lee's daughter, huh? Or has he got a daughter?
3: I really can't talk with you, Mr. Brandt. I've got to hurry home.
6: Oh.
3: Goodbye.
6: Oh, hey, Miss Lee. Maybe I'll see you around here again sometime.
3: First time we met. Remember?
6: You know, you were mighty strange that day.
3: I was afraid.
6: Afraid? Afraid of what?
3: Oh, I don't know. I guess because all the days were so full of him. Like the day he disappeared.
6: What do you mean, Anna?
3: He went sailing alone that day. Then suddenly the squall blew up, the wind and the waves, and nobody ever saw him again.
4: Annabelle!
3: Yes, Jim?
4: Annabelle Lee!
6: Huh?
4: Annabelle!
3: I didn't hear what
4: Annabelle.
3: You said.
6: I didn't.
3: But you did. You said my name.
6: Oh, you were just half asleep, that's all. Hey, what's that? Doggone it, Anna. We got a flat tire.
3: Don't stop, Jim. Don't stop here.
6: We have to. I can't ride the rim.
3: But there's nothing to fix it with, Jim. Let's go on, please. I don't care about the tire.
6: Anna, what's the matter? You think I'm going to ruin a perfectly good... Hey, look. There's a little house up there. I'll bet he's got a jack. Hey, up there. Now, darling, don't look like that.
0: What's the matter?
6: Hello. Sorry to bother you. Have you got a jack I can borrow? Flat tire.
0: Sure. Hey, son, go get the jack out of the car.
6: You see, Anna, we'll have it fixed in no time. Oh, darling, don't look peeved.
0: You people headed for the turnpike?
6: Mm-hmm, that's right.
0: You're going the wrong way. Shortcut's back about a mile.
6: Oh, you mean we're past it?
0: Well, how do there, ma'am? Didn't see you at first.
3: How'd you do?
0: Don't guess you remember me. I come over and helped your husband's man, Jameson, fix the gardens this spring.
3: Jim.
0: It's too bad he's lost in that squall, Miss Lee. It's a fine gentleman, Mr. Jonathan was. It grieved us all to see your husband go like that.
3: Jim, you turn back. You're taking me home.
6: You were Jonathan's wife, Anna.
3: Don't take me back. I didn't lie to you, Jim. I was going to tell you...
6: When? After we got married? After...
3: No, I was going to tell you tonight. That second time I saw you after Jonathan disappeared, you asked my name. Even then you thought I was his daughter and something wouldn't let me say I was his wife. He was so much older, Jim. Nearly 20 years.
6: How long were you married?
3: 4 years. 4 dreadful years. I never loved him.
6: Anna.
3: I can't help it. He kept me like a prisoner in that gloomy house, watching me every minute. Oh, Jim, I do love you. Don't take me back.
6: It's all right, Anna. Let's don't get upset. Just be quiet for a few minutes. What's the matter? What are you looking back for?
3: Something's following us. I can feel it, Jim.
6: On this lonely road?
3: You're sorry you ever came.
6: Anna, stop it.
3: Say you're not sorry. Say you forgive me for deceiving you.
6: I do forgive you.
3: Then everything's all right, Jim. Don't hate me.
6: Oh, Anna, no. Let's not talk about it. Not now.
3: Yes, let's forget. Let's talk of something else. Look, it's beginning to rain. Night's come.
6: Yes. Listen to it on the roof. It seems to be saying your name. There's a poem written about you. Know that?
3: Yes.
6: Pose. I used to know it by heart. It was many and many a year ago, in a kingdom by the sea,
3: that a maiden there lived, whom you may know.
6: That's it.
3: By the name of Annabel Lee. And this maid, she lived with no other thought than to love and be loved by me.
6: Say, you know it too.
3: Heard it a million times. I know it all, every syllable.
4: Annabelle.
3: Jim, listen.
6: What?
4: It was many and many a year ago, in a kingdom by the sea.
3: Jim, look.
6: What is it?
3: On the road in the lightning. A man in the rain.
6: Anna, it's not anybody.
3: But you don't know. He was in the house from that first day he disappeared. I could hear him even before that. Out at sea, calling my name.
6: Oh, Anna, you've got to stop this.
3: But, Jim.
6: You're just imagining it, I tell you.
3: Jim, I've got to tell you. I can't go on without telling you the truth.
6: What truth?
3: I killed him.
6: Anna.
3: I killed Jonathan. I killed my husband.
6: What are you saying?
3: Now you know. Now you can take me back to Lee House. You can take me back home. Back to him.

0: Jonathan Lee is dead. And our story begins one night a few months later when Anna, a young woman who has lived in seclusion for 4 years at Lee House, is to be married to Jim Brandt, a young architect. Jameson, the old caretaker, sees her off in the station wagon. And as Anna and Jim drive along, she confesses that she was Jonathan's wife, that she herself murdered him. Her mind is distraught with a terrible fear that the dead man is somehow among the undead, that he is waiting for her.
1: Oh, Anna, I don't believe you. What are you saying?
2: That I killed him. I planned to kill him.
1: No, no, you couldn't have.
2: I had to tell you. Because Jim, somehow he's not dead. You said the dead only live in somebody's mind. And they do. They also live beyond the mind.
1: Oh, Anna, please.
2: That's why I couldn't wait to tell you. Calmly and sanely in the light of day. Jonathan's waiting somewhere for
1: listen.
2: Me.
1: Now, Anna, listen.
2: Don't you see, Jim? I thought I could run away from him. I thought I could send him out to sea and he'd never come back again.
1: Here, I'm going to stop the car.
2: Oh, no. Jim, please, no. If you loved me, take me on.
1: And tell me why. Why on earth did you do this?
2: I had to.
1: Tell me why.
2: That poem you mentioned. You used to say it to me. You used to love it. I'll hear him till I die. His voice droning out the words. Sometimes, Jim, he'd lie awake and I'd hear him whispering it over and over. I could see, mournful and sad. When I started working in the village at the library, 5 years ago that was, he used to come in and ask for Beau. At first I thought he was just a lonely old man, lonely because his wife was dead. That day, late in October, he asked me if I'd take the job of cataloging his library. It was right after my mother died. I was alone. He used to come in that big, dark room and ask to help. He used to say, "You're working too hard, Annabelle. Come for a sail with me." I went once or twice. He'd look at me with a strange kind of laughter in his eyes. Then he asked me to marry him. He asked me a dozen times. At last I did. And then 4 years in that house with the sea always pounding, the wind crying in the cove.
1: But what did he do, Anna? What could have made you...
2: He was going to kill me. Just as he killed the first Mrs. Lee.
1: What? He murdered her?
2: Oh, Jim. I had to do it. From the day I married him, I wasn't allowed out of that house. Except when he went along. That afternoon I met you. He'd gone for a sail and I planned to run away.
1: Yes, you did have a suitcase, I remember.
2: But when I met you, I was sure you were one of his spies, so I had to go back again. That night, I went to his room. He was sitting in the huge chair by the fire. He looked up and smiled that grim smile.
3: Did you want something, Annabelle?
2: Jonathan, you loved me once. I had pity for you once, if not love. Oh, listen to me, please.
3: But you said it all before, hundreds of times.
2: I couldn't say it enough, Jonathan. Please, please let me go. I'll do anything you say if you'll only let me go.
3: But, my dear, when I met you, didn't my money please your eye? Isn't it enough to have that?
2: It wasn't your money, Jonathan. It was pity for you. Only pity. I thought it was love.
3: Where is your pity now? No, Annabelle. I couldn't let you go. You'd find pity for another man and grow to believe that you loved him, too. How could I bear such a thing to happen? No. You see, your pity, as you call it, is only for me. Until the day you die.
2: What do you mean? Jonathan, what do you mean?
3: Soon, I'll let you go, Annabelle. Someday soon, you must go for a sail with me.
2: I screamed and ran from him. My mind was sick with terror. What was I to do? The house was like a prison, and everywhere I turned were shadows and gloom, and Jonathan was part of it all. But I had one friend, and he'd come to me when I needed him most.
4: Miss Hannah, don't turn on the light.
2: Jameson, where are you?
4: Here beside you. I've been waiting in your room because I had to see you without him knowing it.
2: Oh, Jameson, you've got to help me. I've got to get out of here.
4: No, Miss Anna. That's what he wants you to do. And that's why I came to stop you from going.
2: Why?
4: He'd follow you. He'd find you.
2: You heard what he said?
4: I've heard it before. The other Miss Lee, she begged him to let her go. Time and again she begged him. And one day, she took a boat from the cove.
2: He said she was lost in the sea.
4: Yes, Miss Anna. But Mr. Jonathan followed in a skiff, and then she never came back. He murdered her.
2: Jameson.
4: It's the truth.
2: I believe you. I do.
4: Then wait and plan. I'll help, but he mustn't know about it. Tomorrow, we'll talk tomorrow, if he goes sailing again.
2: Sailing? You're right, Jameson. I won't run away. I know now what I have to do. I know now what I must. So that night, I made my plan. The next day, he did go sailing. And that was when I caught them. With a little cord noose I made myself. I lay on the rocks for a long time, looking down, waiting till I could get the cord over their heads.
5: Caught what?
2: The rattlesnakes you showed me that day.
5: Yeah.
2: I caught them and took them down to the cove in a box. And that night, I put them in his boat in a coil of rope. I left them there.
5: Oh, Anna, how terrible.
2: The next day, he went sailing again. He didn't see them at first. The motion of the boat and a sharp sting on his leg. And waiting in the dark, I could picture him. Fighting, drawing back, turning loose of the boom, climbing out of the pit. And the squall came. And he was gone.
5: Oh, Anna, what are we going to do?
2: But I had to, Jim.
5: And it wasn't because of me.
2: I'd only seen you once. I didn't know you weren't somebody he'd hired to watch me till I saw you again and again after he was dead. Oh, Jim.
5: Anna, look out. Hold on. It's a cliff. We're hanging over the edge, Anna. Get out, quick. Here, take my hand. This side, Anna, this side. That was close. Are you all right?
2: Yes, I'm all right.
5: Look, we nearly went over into the sea. Golly, we'd both have been killed.
2: Jim!
5: What, Anna?
2: We're back where we started. There's the house and the cliff.
5: What?
2: You brought me back.
5: Anna, you know I didn't.
2: Jim, look. Who is it, Jim? Yonder on the road.
5: I don't know.
2: It's Jonathan. He's walked up from the sea. Oh, let me go, Jim. Let me go.
5: Oh, it's only some man. Anna, come back here. Come back.
6: Hey, down there. What's the trouble?
5: Quick, man. Help me stop her.
6: Where'd she go?
1: I'm Jameson.
5: We had an accident, Jameson. She's gotten some crazy notion in her head about a ghost. Look, she's running across the lawn.
6: Down to the sea path. Hurry. Miss Anna, it's me, Jameson.
2: Oh, Jameson. It's you.
5: Anna, where were you running to?
2: Oh, I don't know.
5: Oh, my darling. You frightened us nearly to death.
4: It was only me on the road, man.
2: I thought I...
4: She's shivering, sir. Here, take my coat, Miss Anna. It's Providence that brought you back tonight.
5: Why, Jameson?
2: There's nothing to say, Jameson. Jim, take me to the house.
4: But when Jonathan sailed away that day, the snakes weren't in the boat. I took them out. You see, he could have heard their rattles. And anyway, sir, I couldn't have Miss Anna do such a thing.
2: James, you mean...
4: I couldn't have her do it, sir, when rightly the job was mine.
5: What you're trying to say...
4: With my daughter Amy, I was thinking of how Mr. Jonathan drove her to love him like she did. And how he would smile at her in that laughing way, so that she jumped from the rocks here down to the sea.
2: And that was why...
4: So, that day, before he went for his last sail, I cut the rigging ropes. And when the wind took the canvas strong, as it does when you ride the swells, they snapped. And I stood here on the cliff and watched the boom fly free, and down he went beneath it.
2: Oh, Jim.
4: How could I watch him murder you, Miss Anna? as he'd murdered my Amy.
5: Oh, you're free of it, Anna, now, don't you see? It was only the fear in your mind.
4: I've got a fire going in the library, Miss Anna.
5: I'll take her in, Jameson.
4: I'll go see if I can get your car off the cliff.
2: Oh, no, Jameson. Let it alone. We don't care about the car.
4: But you two can be on your way again when the rain blows over.
5: Come along in, Anna. You're cold now. Here, pull the coat around you.
2: He did it for me, Jim.
5: Are you all right now?
2: Now I am. Jim, look. What's Jameson doing?
5: He's climbing in the car.
2: Stop him, Jim.
5: What? He started the motor.
2: But the car's hanging over the edge of the rocks. Jim, stop him. It's toppling. It's toppling over the cliff. Oh, it went over the cliff.
5: Down to the sea in the cove.
2: He did it all for me.
5: And for me too, darling. But he's made everything all right, Anna. He's made everything all right.

From shadows and stillness, mystery weaves a spell of strangest fascination, charging the mind with doubts and fears. For mystery is a strange companion, a living memory.

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0: We have now covered nearly 120 million miles of our six-month-long journey through space to the red planet Mars. A month ago, we passed through a cloud of space debris. Whether it was comet dust, meteors, or merely ionized gas, we don't know. But for 7 hours, all electronic equipment within our ship was completely upset, causing us to lose contact with the rest of the fleet. When at last we were clear, we discovered to our horror that freighter number 6 had disappeared. All efforts to contact her by radio were fruitless, and finally there was nothing for it but to give her up as lost. So now, two ships had gone, for freighter number 7 had already been wrecked by a meteor and abandoned. And yet our troubles were not over. The cloud of gas, or whatever it was, now lay behind us, and as it formed an impassable barrier to all electromagnetic waves, communication with Earth control was impossible. We expected it to remain so for at least another month, or until the Earth had moved sufficiently in our orbit to be clear of the gas cloud. And then one day, while Lemmy and I were passing an off-duty hour with a game of chess, control was suddenly heard. But after only a few preliminary exchanges, Lemmy declared that the 5-second delay between replies was considerably less than it should be in relation to our position from Earth.
1: Are you sure?
2: Of course I'm sure. At times I've spoken to Earth, I reckon I should notice a thing like that, shouldn't I?
3: If you're right, Lemmy, if the delay was that short, that would put the Earth about a quarter of the distance from us that it should be.
1: That's impossible. Lemmy must have made a mistake.
4: We can soon see. Get them to call you again, Jet.
5: Hello, Flagship. Are you ready to take the message?
1: Sorry, Control. Didn't hear you. Will you repeat that?
2: 1 second. 2, 3, 4.
5: Control to Flagship. Repeat. Are you ready to take the message?
4: Lemmy's right. It was 5 seconds.
1: Sorry, Control. Cannot take message at this moment. We'll call you again in a few minutes. What on earth is going on?
2: The ship must have turned itself round. We're going back home.
4: Oh, turn it up, Lemmy. We're heading for Mars. Correct course, correct position. Just as we should be.
1: Then how can you account for that message?
2: There's only one explanation. That can't be Control.
1: What?
3: Then who is it?
2: Search me. I'm no clairvoyant. I'm just a radio operator.
3: If it's not Control,
4: Lemmy... It sounds like them.
3: They must be fairly close to us. Somewhere within the region of 500,000 miles.
2: And that's why they sound so strong and clear. We never receive Earth at that strength.
1: Then who can it be?
4: It must be Control. A short delay must be due to some freakish way the wave travels, or something like that.
2: Oh, use your loaf, Mitch. Do me a favor. How could that be? Lots of things can block a radio wave, but nothing can change its speed.
3: Call them up, Jet. Let's take the message at least.
1: Yes, Doc. We can argue about it afterwards. Switch her on, Lemmy.
2: Transmitter on.
1: Hello, Control. Morgan calling. Now ready to receive your message. Go ahead, please.
2: 1, 2, 3, 4.
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4: Repeat.
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1: 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Morgan speaking. Are you crazy? We're nearly halfway there. 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
2: There, what did I tell you?
3: Orders must be carried out without question at all times.
1: Yes, but... 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
4: Orders must be carried out without question at all times.
1: Control has never used that expression before.
2: And it's not the first time we've heard it.
4: Whittaker often used that phrase.
1: Yes, Whittaker.
0: But that's the voice of Control. I'd know it anywhere.
4: Well, it certainly sounded like Control.
1: Lemmy, turn back that tape.
2: How far?
1: To the part when Control first called us.
2: Right.
4: What do you intend doing, Jet?
1: Listen to it all again.
2: She's set, Jet. You ready?
1: Yes, Lemmy, go ahead.
5: Hello, Space Fleet. Control calling. Control calling flagship Discovery. Trying to contact you. Come in, please.
1: Well, what do you think, gentlemen?
0: Control. No doubt about it.
4: I'd stake my life on it.
1: Keep going, Lemmy.
5: Hello, Discovery. Control calling. Have urgent message for you. When can you take it?
0: That's Control, too.
5: Control to Discovery. Message will be transmitted in 1 minute. Stand by, please.
0: I tell you, I'd know that accent anywhere.
5: Hello, flagship. Are you ready to take the message? Repeat, are you ready to take the message?
2: It sounds like Control, all right, but it still doesn't explain why the time lag between replies is so short.
1: Quiet, Lemmy. The emergency message is coming up next.
5: Control to flagship. Here is your message. Urgent.
2: Here? Oh, blimey, why didn't I think
5: Control
2: of it before?
1: Quiet, Lemmy.
3: For immediate action, by order of Supreme Council, flagship Discovery and remaining 6 freighters are to abandon all attempts to reach Mars and return to moon base immediately.
0: That's not the same voice.
3: Return to moon
0: almost,
3: base
0: but not quite. When the actual message came, a new voice took over.
2: Yeah, and what I was about to say...
1: Play it again, Lemmy.
2: Yes, Jet. Here it comes.
5: Control to flagship. Here is your message. Urgent.
1: Now listen,
3: from Control
1: careful.
3: To Space Fleet for immediate action... By order of Supreme Council...
1: It is a different voice. In all the excitement of being told to turn back, we didn't notice it.
2: And if you'll just let me get one word in edgeways, there's another thing.
1: What's that, Lemmy?
2: The freighters, he said, the flagship of the remaining 6 freighters was to turn back.
0: Well, there are only 6.
2: But Earth doesn't know that. So far as I know, we've lost only one, number 7.
1: Yes, you're right.
2: We lost number 6 while we was passing through that cloud of ionized gas or whatever it was. And we lost all contact with Earth at the same time, and we haven't re-established it since.
1: Yeah. Lemmy, can you get a bearing on that signal?
2: Yes, if you keep him talking long enough.
1: All right, get ready to do it. I'll call him up.
2: Yes, mate.
1: Hello, Control. Flagship calling. Have message for you. Can you take it, please? You all set, Lemmy?
2: All set.
5: Hello, flagship. Receiving you loud and clear. Ready to take your message.
0: That's Control's voice again.
1: Did you get the bearing, Lemmy?
2: Not quite.
1: Hello, Control. Sorry, didn't get that. Would you repeat your call, please?
2: Should line up on him this time.
5: Hello, flagship. Receiving you loud and clear. Ready to take your message.
2: Right. Got it.
1: Hello, Control. Here is my message. Have received your signal regarding the operation of Plan B. Will now consider it and call you back in a few minutes. What is the bearing, Lemmy?
2: 1 degree to starboard. Azimuth reading. Altitude nil, depth nil. He's almost right slap in front of us, whoever it is.
1: That's it, then. It can't be Control. If it were, he'd be behind us.
3: Hello, Discovery. Your message received.
2: Aye, aye, there's the mystery voice again.
3: There's no time for consideration. Action must be taken at once, or we cannot be held responsible for consequences.
2: No, he's trying to scare us.
1: Hello, Control. Your message received. Action will be taken on it if and when I think fit. That is all.
2: And you can pick the bones out of that.
1: Well, gentlemen... I think that about settles that. It's not Control. It's someone using the voice of Control in the hope of fooling us into turning back.
0: But who?
2: Whittaker. Who else?
4: He must have gotten ahead of us.
1: But what could he gain from that?
2: He's got one of our ships, hasn't he?
1: But he can't go anywhere in it. Even if he went onto Mars, he couldn't land her. She's not built for it.
0: And if he just keeps going, he'll eventually cover a full orbit, and in a couple of years be back where we all started, on the moon.
1: And we'd be there waiting for him. There'd be no point in that either.
0: And why try to get us to turn back?
1: If I knew, I'd gladly tell you.
0: Oh, what's he trying to do? Wreck the expedition?
1: He must be raving mad.
4: If he were, he'd never have gotten through the psychiatry test.
1: Oh, there must be some other reason behind it. Something much deeper and stranger than we can comprehend. Something to do with his being born in 1893, maybe.
0: Oh, you don't really believe that, do you?
1: I'm beginning to believe almost anything so far as Whittaker's concerned. The way he behaved the whole time he was with the expedition. The uncanny effect he had on the crew members of the ships he was in. All of it must add up to something.
4: But what?
1: Oh, I wish I knew, Doc. If I did, we might have some idea what to expect next.
2: Well, there's one fellow who can tell you that. Tell you exactly what Whittaker is up to at this very minute.
1: Who's that?
2: Peterson, the pilot of Number 6. The last we heard from him, he was yelling for help.
1: Yes, I'd forgotten about it.

0: About him. I wonder if he's safe, even if he's alive.
1: If he were, Jet, he'd have called us up by now on number 6's radio.
0: Yeah, right, Doc.
2: You mean you count him as dead, then?
0: Not necessarily, Lemmy, but if Whittaker is as crazy as he appears to be, we can't hold out much hope.
2: Blimey.
0: Look, Lemmy, keep a constant listening watch on control's frequency. If anything comes through, call me immediately.
2: Right.
0: But first, get me Frank Rogers and number 2 on the ship-to-ship system.
2: Yes, mate.
1: Rogers? What for, Jet?
0: He spent more time with Whittaker than anybody. I want to get him over here and talk to him.

0: Air pressure, maximum.
1: Okay, Doc, open her up.
0: Hatch opening. All right, Jet, give me your helmet.
2: Thanks, Doc.
0: How are you, Frank?
3: Fine, Doc, and thanks for the invitation over.
4: First time I've been out of my ship since we took off 8 weeks ago.
2: I'm afraid it's no party you've been invited to, Frank.
4: Huh?
2: You better get your suit off, then come on over to the control table. We'll talk over there.
4: Yes, sir.
2: Lemmy heard any more?
0: No, Jet, not a sound.
2: Well, they must realize we've seen through that little game and have given up trying to fool us.
0: With the radio, maybe, but what will they try next? Here, give me your suit, Jet. I'll put it away for you.
2: Oh, thanks, Doc.
4: Captain, here I am. What's the trouble?
2: It's about Whittaker.
4: How?
2: You know everything that's happened regarding him. Well, nearly everything.
4: Oh, more than most, I think, sir.
2: But there's plenty you don't know, Frank, that nobody in the whole fleet knows except the crew of this ship.
4: Really, sir?
2: You remember personnel section wanted information on Whittaker?
4: Well, you asked him for it while he was still in my ship over the intercom.
2: Mm-hmm. And then I had him transferred to here.
4: That's right, sir. He was sick.
2: Well, so it appeared.
4: Wasn't he sick then, sir?
2: Not in the way you mean.
4: Oh.
2: Then, as you know, I finally had him placed with Peterson in number 6, and number 6 has since been lost.
4: Yes, sir.
2: But less than an hour ago, we believe we had a radio message from number 6.
4: Oh, thank goodness, sir. Are they all right?
2: No, they're not all right. Far from it.
4: What?
2: I said we believed we heard from number 6. Fact is, when we first picked up their signal, we thought we were in contact with Control.
4: Well, how could that be, sir?
2: Well, it was Control's voice we were hearing, at first, anyway. But after taking a bearing on the source of the transmissions, we decided the signals were being radiated from a point some 500,000 miles in front of us.
4: Well, then it couldn't be Control, could it, sir?
2: Not in 1,000 years. We believe it to be number 6. And we also believe Whittaker to be behind the messages we were receiving from her.
4: Well, may I ask what they were, sir?
2: Orders to turn back.
4: This isn't a joke, is it?
2: It's no joke. Far from it. Listen, Frank. We've no way of discovering the reason for Whittaker's odd behavior, except by finding out all we possibly can about him. Now, you spent a month alone with him.
4: Well, about the most uncomfortable 4 weeks I've ever spent with anybody, sir. I complained to Lemmy about him.
2: Yes, he told us, but we thought Whittaker merely had a bad dose of space sickness and would soon get over it. The little time he spent in this ship proved it was something more serious than that. How did you stick it as long as you did?
4: It was a case of having to.
2: Tell me, Frank, just what did Whittaker do that upset you so much?
4: Nothing.
2: Nothing?
4: I mean, it was his doing nothing that upset me. He wouldn't talk unless it was necessary.
2: Yeah, but what did he do in his spare time?
4: Oh, just lay on his bunk.
2: That all?
4: Well, unless anything came through on the radio, then he'd be up on his feet in a flash, listening, as though the message were for him personally.
2: Oh, that doesn't give us much to go on, Frank. Was there nothing else?
4: Well, if there was, it must have happened while I was asleep. And that wasn't often.
2: Oh, why not?
4: I was scared to.
2: Why?
4: Well, I had such fantastic, horrible dreams.
2: What about?
4: I can't remember. I seem to forget them as soon as I woke up. And believe me, Jet, I woke up in a cold sweat at least a dozen times.
2: Uh-huh. But as soon as Whittaker left the ship, you slept soundly.
4: Yes. I can't tell you how grateful I was when you decided to have him transferred.
2: He affected Lemmy in the same way, but not so strongly.
4: Had Lemmy been alone with him, it might have been a different story.
2: It might have that. Look, Frank, you really haven't told me anything I don't know already.
4: There really isn't anything more to tell. Oh, except one thing.
2: Yes?
4: He was always asking if he could take my radio watch.
2: Oh, and did you let him?
4: No, it's against regulations, except for emergency.
2: Oh, quite right.
4: It was rather an odd request from a fellow who was always telling me that order should be obeyed without question at all times.
2: It seemed to be his favorite phrase. And when he did get the radio, was there anything odd about the way he carried on then?
4: Only once that I'm aware of.
2: What happened?
4: Well, I came out of the cargo hatch after a routine check and found him tuned into control and listening into the messages being passed between this ship and base.
2: Oh? Had he been ordered to listen on control's frequency?
4: No, we were supposed to be on the ship-to-ship wavelength. And the other odd thing about it was that he'd recorded everything Control had said.
2: Only Control's transmissions, not ours?
4: No, Jet, Control's only.
2: Did you tackle him about it?
4: Yes.
2: What did he say?
4: Well, he said you'd called him up and asked him to keep a check watch on Control as reception wasn't too good and you didn't want to risk not hearing anything vital.
2: How long ago was this, Frank?
4: Well, about 2 weeks out from takeoff.
2: Well, it is possible. One ship is often detailed to keep a double watch on Control. We'll check up. Can you let me have the actual date?
4: Oh, when I get back to the ship, I can. Or we could call Grimshaw and ask him.
2: No, I'll wait until you get back. Look, Frank, I don't want a word of this mentioned to the rest of the fleet. Is that clear?
4: Yes, sir.
2: Meanwhile, if you think of anything else that might have a bearing on all this, call me up, will you?
4: I will, sir.
2: Well, that's all. Oh, have you eaten?
4: Oh, yes, just before I came over, thank you.
2: Very well. I think you'd better get back. We don't want to leave Grimshaw alone in number 2 any longer than we can help. And thanks for the chat, Frank. What you just told me may well prove very useful.
4: Thank you, sir.

0: Hello, flagship. Freighter number 2 calling Discovery.
1: Hello, number 2. Receiving you loud and clear. What's cooking, Frank?
0: I'd like to speak to Jet, please, Lemmy.
1: Hold on a minute, mate. I'll call him. Hey, Jet. Number 2 wants you.
2: Coming.
3: Hello, number 2. Morgan here.
0: Oh, Rogers here, sir. I've checked back in the log to the date in question. It was April 22nd, 13 hours, Universal Time.
3: Oh, good. Hold on a minute. Lemmy, look up the handwritten log, will you? April the 22nd, 1300 hours.
1: Right. April. 6th. 8th. Here we are, April 22nd.
3: Were we in contact with base then?
1: Yes, Jet, for 20 minutes.
3: Who was keeping check watch?
1: Freighter number 4.
3: Thanks, Lemmy, that's all. Hello, Frank, can you hear me?
0: Yes, sir.
3: We've just checked with the log. Check watch was kept by number 4.
0: I thought that might be the case, and I took the matter a little further.
3: Oh, how?
0: I checked back on the recorder to that date, too.
3: Well?
0: The recordings of Control's messages during that transmission are missing.
3: You mean he didn't record them after all?
0: Oh, yes, he did, sir. But the tape has been cut, and that particular section removed.
3: Has it? Well, that proves a lot. Nice work, Frank, and thanks.
0: Thank you, sir.
3: Hey, Doc, Mitch.
4: What's up?
3: Just as we thought, that was the voice of Control we heard at first. Whittaker was relaying it from number 6.
4: He did take the tapes with him, then.
3: Yeah. He must have kept them in the pocket of his crew suit. He probably had a good deal more stuff open in number 2 as well, that he had to leave behind. And that's why he was so upset when I told him he wouldn't be going back there.
4: If he had, it'd have been number 2 that we'd be missing now.
3: Yes. When I transferred him, he had to change his plans. Still, one ship serves as well as another. He was in number 6, so he took number 6. And when he got far enough ahead of us, he played the tapes over the transmitter, trying to kid us into thinking it was Control, and then gave us that phony message about our having to turn back.
1: Well, it didn't come off, did it?
3: No, it did not.
1: Yeah. I wonder what other crafty schemes he's got up his sleeve.
3: Goodness knows. But we'd better be on the lookout. Anything might happen. I'm going to tell the entire fleet the whole story of Whittaker as we know it, from start to finish. Warn them to be ready for anything.
4: Are you sure that's wise, Jet?
3: Yes, Doc, I am. We've kept back most of the information we have on Whittaker because it seemed too fantastic to be true, but... Well, now I'm not so sure.
5: You don't mean you believe that stuff Earth told us about him?
3: The way he's carrying on, Mitch, I'd believe anything. I wouldn't even be surprised if he had something to do with that meteor swarm or whatever it was we passed through.
5: Oh, now, Jet, that's carrying things a bit too far.
4: Well, he certainly seemed keen enough to plow through it, remember? He was the only one who was.
3: Of course he was keen. It was only when we got into the thick of it and lost all contact with him that he was able to make off with number 6. Only then could he put his scheme into action.
5: What scheme?
3: The scheme to get us to turn back, Mitch.
5: Oh, Jet, I think you're letting one or two freak radio transmissions and a couple of coincidences make you lose your sense of proportion.
3: The arm of coincidence isn't that long, Mitch. Not where Whittaker's concerned. If you ask me, the reason why that meteor swarm, or whatever it was, always remained in our path no matter what evasive action we took, was because that's what it was supposed to do. It was put up as a barrier, a means of scaring us into turning back.
5: Oh, come on.
3: And when we didn't, when we decided to plow straight through it, then other plans were put into action.
5: Who but?
3: How should I know? But we're not turning back.
5: Too right we're not.
3: We'll get to Mars. And neither Whittaker nor anybody else will stop us. Lemmy, call up the fleet. Every ship, I'll talk to them.
1: Yes, Jet.
3: They might as well know the truth. The whole truth. And they might as well know that come what may, we're pressing on. We set out to reach Mars, and we're going to.
1: Hello, Space Fleet. Flagship calling Space Fleet. Have urgent message.

0: Not one man protested when told that, in spite of everything, we would continue our journey towards the Red Planet according to schedule. In fact, I'm pretty sure the protests would have come had Jet told them otherwise. Every ship was now put on a rota to keep watch on Control's frequency, to report to Discovery the moment anything was heard, whether the call was thought to be a spurious one from the missing number 6 or a genuine one from Control itself. But, in spite of the constant watches, no contact was made with anybody outside the fleet. Another 2 weeks went by, 2 uneventful weeks, during which time we covered another 10 million miles, bringing our total since takeoff to 129 million. We were rapidly approaching the halfway mark. The fleet still kept perfect formation, and still there was the large gap between freighter ships 5 and 8. Marking the places that should have been occupied by the ill-fated numbers 6 and 7. We were traveling at something over 30,000 miles an hour, but to all appearances, the fleet hung motionless in the star-studded, velvet-black sky. Occasionally, we took a look at Mars, which was getting close enough for us to be able to identify it as a disk, even with the naked eye. The Earth, on the other hand, was ever decreasing in size, and it became more and more difficult to pick out the familiar features of its surface, even with the little navigational telescope. For 19 days, nothing untoward was noted in the log, and then Lemmy, who, for the sake of a change, had taken over radar watch for a spell, had something to report.
1: What is it, Lemmy?
2: Something's out in front of us, getting a signal on the screen.
1: What?
2: There. Can you see it?
1: Yeah, I can.
2: Well, what is it?
1: How should I know? It isn't very large. Minutest sizes go out here. Hey, Jet!
3: Coming.
4: Now, what's the trouble?
1: The radar. It's detected something straight ahead.
4: How far ahead?
2: I don't know. I haven't calculated.
4: Then you'd better. Find out its distance from us and its size. No, look. On second thoughts, you'd better get over to the radio.
2: Oh, do me a favor. Don't you trust me with this thing?
4: Yes, Lemmy, but I want you to call up freighters 2 and 4. Tell them to keep watch, too. And let me have the reports on the object as soon as possible.
2: Yes, Jet.
4: What do you think it is, Midge?
1: Haven't the least idea. Not at this stage. But it's not another meteor swarm. That's it.
5: Estimated distance. Object's still too far off to estimate size.
2: Thank you, number 2. Be glad of another report as soon as you can manage it. Jet?
3: Yes, Lemmy?
2: Third report from number 2.
3: I'll get it, Jet.
4: Ah, thanks, Doc.
0: Is this the only one, Lemmy?
2: For a moment, Doc, yes. Mm-hmm. Expecting a further report from number 4 in 10 minutes.
0: Right. Here you are, Jet.
4: And what's it say?
0: Estimated distance, 4,000 miles.
4: 4,000? Then we're still overtaking it at the same speed, at roughly 1,000 miles an hour.
1: That'd put the object's speed at approximately 29,000. 1,000 miles an hour, slower than ours.
4: Get over to the telescope, Mitch. See if you can detect that thing yet.
1: Sure.
0: How about the televiewer, Jet? Shall I try to get it on that?
4: If you like, Doc, but I think it's too small for you to pick up at this distance.
0: Well, no harm in trying anyway. I'll give you a call if I see anything.
4: Any luck, Mitch?
1: Not yet.
4: Oh, we should be seeing something now through the telescope anyway. Latest calculation puts it at less than 2,000 miles away, much less.
1: It's possible that I am seeing it, but don't know it. It wouldn't be much larger than a pinpoint. With those stars in the background, it... Say, wait a minute.
4: Well?
1: Something here, I think. Spot of light a little bigger than it was 10 minutes ago.
4: Any idea what it is?
1: Not yet. Have to wait till we get a bit closer.
4: Did you hear that, Doc?
0: Yeah, Jet, but I don't see anything on the televiewer yet, I'm afraid.
1: About it now, Jet. It's there, all right. And getting larger every minute.
4: Yeah, let me take a look.
1: Sure, it's right in the center. A white disk.
4: Yes, I see it. More than a disk, Mitch. It's definitely globe-shaped, with the sun lighting up a good 2/3 of it.
1: Eh? Oh, I didn't notice that.
4: Well, look again. I think you'll find it so.
1: Yeah. And
4: meanwhile, I'll get over to Doc, see if he's picked it up yet.
1: Okay.
4: Have you got it, Doc?
0: Yes, I think so, Jet. Look, isn't that it? I've been watching it closely the last quarter of an hour or so. It's certainly increasing in size.
4: Yes. Through the telescope, it's globe-shaped.
0: Huh? Well, then, what on earth can it be?
4: I wish I knew. I could then decide whether it would be necessary to take evasive action.
5: Miles. Object globular in shape. Diameter difficult to ascertain at this distance.
2: Thank you, number 4. I wouldn't let its diameter worry you. Another hour and you'll be able to put a tape measure around it. Here you are, Jet. 5th report from number 4.
4: Oh, thanks, Lemmy.
1: Struth, I know what this is.
4: Eh?
1: It's a ship.
4: What?
1: Yeah, Jet. A spaceship.
2: Eh?
1: One of ours.
4: Are you sure?
1: Well, of course I'm sure. The reason it looks globular in shape is that its cabin is facing us, so that the rest of the structure is blocked out.
4: Yeah, let me get at that telescope.
1: It's all yours.
4: Yes, Mitch, you're right. She's still very small, but no other object in the heavens could look like that. Yeah, we're overtaking it rapidly. In an hour or so, we'll be passing her.
1: I'll say we will at 1,000 miles an hour.
4: Yeah, not if we slow down. We could drop down to her speed and coast alongside her.
1: What, the whole fleet? Oh, think of the fuel consumption, Jeff.
4: No, Mitch, not the whole fleet, just us, Discovery.
1: But if it's number 7, she's just a wreck.
4: It can't be number 7. We couldn't possibly have overtaken that yet.
1: You mean it's number 6? With Whittaker aboard?
4: Unless there's another fleet of ships out this way, who else could it be?
1: But 2 weeks ago, she was nearly 500,000 miles ahead of us.
4: Well, something must have slowed her down, and we've been gradually catching up on her.
1: Well, to get alongside her, we'll have to slow down too. We'll have to turn the ship over to do that.
4: Oh, that's not difficult.
1: You mean you intend to let the rest of the fleet go coasting off on its own?
4: Oh, we can catch up on it later. Look, Mitch, if that is number 6, Whittaker must be aboard her. And I want to know why he went speeding off on his own. Why he sent us that stupid message that was supposed to be from control. And I want to know what happened to Peterson, too.
1: All right. If that's what you say we do it.
4: Lemmy?
3: Yes, Jet?
4: Get me the pilot of freighter number 1.
3: Right.
4: I'll put him in charge of the fleet until we overtake it again.
1: You sure he can handle it?
4: Well, why not? He's been trained for it, and there's nothing for him to do but keep going. We'll be in constant radio communication. Well, time's getting short. You better get hold of Doc and get ready to turn the ship over.

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1: Stand by to fire motor. All set.
0: Televiewer stern view on. Ship in full view.
3: And it is number six.
1: Ready, Mitch? Now, fire! Contact!
0: So long, boys. See you later.
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0: Motor cut.
2: Oh, nice work, Mitch. Right alongside her.
3: Cut the gyro, Doc.
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3: Unfasten your safety straps.
1: Right.
3: Now, Lemmy, as soon as you're ready, open up the radio. Tell number one, maneuver successfully carried out. Then call up number six. See if you can raise them.
1: Yes, sir.
5: Hello, number six. Hello. For the last time, this is Flagship Discovery calling. Come in, please. It's no good, Jet. Either he don't hear us or he doesn't intend to answer.
6: He can hear us all right. If he's in there.
3: Where else could he be? All right, Doc. Put your suit on.
5: Hey? Now, wait a minute, Jet. You don't intend going over there, do you? Not before you know everything's all right in that ship.
3: What other choice have we?
5: But the door isn't even on this side. Before you reach it, you'll have to pass out of our sight.
3: The radios will be on. You can talk to us.
5: Well, if you say so, but I'll tell you, mate, I don't like it. Might be a trap, a trick to get you in there. Now,
3: that's a chance we'll have to take. All right, Doc. Let's go.
5: Hatch. Opening.

You've been listening to Episode 6 of Journey into Space, with Andrew Folds as Jet Morgan, David Kossoff as Lemmy, Guy Kingsley-Pointer as Doc, Bruce Beebe as Mitch, and with David Jacobs and Anthony Marriott. The orchestra was conducted by Van Phillips, who also composed the music. Journey into Space is written by Charles Chilton and produced by him in the London studios of the BBC.

0: He stood at the end of the corridor, calling out to her, but somehow unreachable. She knew it was Ned, although she couldn't see his face, only the round hole of his mouth, his body elongated, melting like the figure in Munch's Scream. She was in the main hall of the art college, and the walls were lined with Ned's canvases. The paintings were all of her, and she wanted to ask him why he had never painted her when he was alive. As she started to walk down the corridor towards him, he shouted her name, but this time it was a warning. She looked down and saw that beneath her feet was nothing, a chasm of darkness that had already begun to engulf her. That was when Lottie opened her eyes. The room was dark, and the red figures on the bedside radio said 7 o'clock, and she struggled to remember if that meant morning or evening. She felt beneath the covers. She was still wearing a skirt, which meant that it was more than likely evening. Forcing herself out of bed, she walked unsteadily to the window and pulled the curtains. Outside it was already dark, and a full moon hung in the sky. She picked up the empty glass from the bedside table and carried it through to the kitchen, turning on the lights as she went. She went to the sink, piled high with unwashed dishes, and filled the glass with water, gulping it down, tasting the oily residue of vodka as she did so. She filled another glass and wandered through to the sitting room, where the walls glowed with the bright yellows and whites of Ned's paintings, each one a part of their life together. Hanging by the French windows was a large mirror that he had made for her when they were first married, shells and pieces of glass glued to its wooden frame. She stood in front of it and tried to smooth back the straggle of unkempt white hair, looking at a face that had passed beyond grief and beyond isolation into somewhere unreachable. She turned away from the mirror. And that was when she saw the fox. It stood on the edge of the dark, watching her through the French windows, unafraid. Lottie stared back, afraid to move in case she startled it. She knew that a fox in a London garden was not so unusual, but the intensity of his unblinking gaze was so strange that she wondered if this was a continuation of her dream. They stayed, watching each other, neither moving, until suddenly, without her noticing, it was no longer there. She fetched a carton of eggs from the kitchen and laid them outside the French window. She had an idea that urban foxes were scavengers and that you weren't supposed to feed them, but it had been a long time since she had cared what anyone thought. It was another 2 hours before Lottie could face leaving the house. She always made the short journey from the flat to the 24-hour supermarket at night, when it was easier to be anonymous. When she and Ned had moved here almost 40 years ago, to be near the art college, it had seemed like a London village. Now the streets were lined with a bewildering array of new shops and bars. The college had been incorporated into a nearby university and had stopped teaching art a decade ago, and their friends had either moved away or died. As she approached the supermarket, the usual group of feral kids were congregated on the pavement outside, malnourished faces shrouded in hooded tops. As she went through the doors, she heard a ripple of suppressed laughter. The supermarket was empty, except for a man standing in the drink section, studying a rack of imported beers. A big man, in his 40s, Lottie guessed, dressed with incongruous neatness, matching a blue denim jacket with a shirt and tie. As she passed him, he smiled at her, though she was sure she had never seen him before. She loaded a basket with bread, eggs, and cheese, and 2 bottles of wine from the chill cabinet. At the checkout, she asked the cashier to fetch her 2-litre bottles of vodka from the rack behind the till. There was no sign of the group of kids outside the supermarket, but almost as soon as she started walking, they appeared behind her, keeping pace with her, but not saying a word. Lottie was used to their laughter and jeering. Their silence seemed infinitely more frightening. She increased her pace, and they quickened theirs, moving closer. And when she started to run, they ran also. She felt a hand in the small of her back and went sprawling forward, still clutching the bag. She lay there with her eyes closed and felt her purse and her shopping bag being pulled out of her grasp. Then there was the sound of running feet, and a girl shouted back, "You didn't ought to be drinking! You can't even walk without falling down!" There were more steps, louder this time, pounding close to her, and then the sound of a body falling, and a boy screaming, terrified. She closed her eyes tighter, willing it to stop. A hand gently touched her shoulder, and a voice said, "Come on, Lottie, it's time you went home." The man in the denim jacket was standing over her, holding out her purse and her shopping bag. Lottie started to cry. He stood there until she stopped, then he helped her to her feet. As he lifted her, she saw that there was blood on his hand. "It's the full moon that does it," he said as he moved deftly through the chaos of the kitchen, unpacking the supplies, neatly arranging the eggs in the fridge, the bread on the sideboard. She must have asked him in, though she didn't actually remember doing it. She was grateful, but more than anything, she wanted to be alone. He carried one of the bottles of vodka and a tumbler to the table and sat down. Lottie smiled weakly at him. "What about the full moon?" It was the only thing she could think of to say. "Makes people mad. Those kids are just scavengers normally. You'd be surprised how people lose their inhibitions when it's the full moon. They call it the lunar effect." He filled the tumbler half full of vodka and pushed it towards Lottie. He began to speak, a long, unbroken monologue about the effect of the full moon. He talked of increased incidents of cruelty to animals, of robbery, of rape, of murder, of rape followed by murder, as cited by American and English police departments. Lottie listened with increasing anxiety, unable to stop the litany of depravity. He was explaining about the curious hieroglyphic graffiti that appeared on walls during full moon when she heard her voice say, "How did you know my name?" He leaned back in his chair, and she saw that her first impression of neatness had been mistaken. His denim jacket was frayed, and his tie was spotted with grease. He smiled at her, and his teeth were yellow and uneven. "Do I?" "When you helped me up, you said, 'Come on, Lottie, it's time you went home.'"
1: "Would you prefer me to call you Mrs. Stein?"
0: "No, it's just that I didn't think we'd met before."
1: "We haven't, properly.
0: Your husband taught me when I was a student at the college."
1: "You knew Ned?"
0: "Nearly 20 years ago. You don't forget someone like Professor Stein."
1: "I've never heard anyone call him Professor before."
0: "You used to model for the life drawing class."
1: "I remember. You had a good figure back then."
0: "I'd have thought you might have recognized me."
1: "I've been watching you these past weeks. You've let yourself go."
0: "I don't remember you."
1: "Oh, I didn't finish the course."
0: "Actually, it was your husband's fault. You know what inappropriate behavior is?"
1: Lottie shook her head.
0: "Neither do I, but that's why they made me leave."
1: "Well, it doesn't sound like the sort of word Ned would have used."
0: He leaned towards her, smiling, and suddenly Lottie knew she was afraid. "Do you need some money?" She fumbled in her purse and pushed a handful of notes towards him. "Please, take it and go."
1: "Those paintings next door, how much do you reckon they're worth?"
0: "I've never had them valued.
1: I read in his obituary how he hadn't lived up to his early promise. If he'd been any good, he wouldn't have needed to teach, would he?"
0: "I could give you 50 quid for the lot."
1: "I think you should leave now, or I'll call the police."
0: Still smiling, he put his hand over her wrist and gave it a sudden sharp squeeze. Lottie gasped as a jolt of pain ran up her arm.
1: "I wouldn't do that if I were you. I only want what's fair. He screwed up my life when he was alive, so I'm entitled to something now he's dead. I offered you money for him, so it's not stealing."
0: "What do you want them for?"
1: "I thought I'd take them out in the garden and burn them. You can watch if you like."
0: He walked through to the living room, and she could see him methodically taking the canvases off the wall. She followed him and grabbed hold of his arm. He jabbed his elbow into her breastbone, and she fell back onto the sofa, gasping for breath. He continued to take down the paintings, stacking them neatly by the French window, whistling tunelessly as he carefully dismantled her life. Lottie saw the fox first. It was running backwards and forwards in front of the French window, as if it was trying to get in. When the man saw it, he stopped, transfixed. Then he started to clap his hands, trying to scare it away. Watching him, Lottie knew that for the first time in as long as she could remember, she was completely sober. She got up from the sofa and walked to the mirror. The man was shouting and swearing at the fox on the other side of the glass. She lifted the mirror from the wall, seeing her reflection flash by as she raised it, and brought it down with all her strength over his head. There was an explosion of glass, and she saw the fox retreat back into the garden as the man went down. He lay on the floor, not moving, his head twisted and his eyes glassy. She knew he was dead, or at least dying, and, on balance, she was glad she'd killed him. More than that, she felt happy, as if her period of isolation was coming to an end, and all the misery of the last few months was lying beneath her, with the life seeping out of it. The police would have to be called, and she was dimly aware that she was in trouble, that there was no sign of forced entry, or any reason to suppose that she was acting in self-defense. Still, she felt curiously light-headed, and wondered briefly if it was worth offering the full moon as an excuse. She went back into the kitchen and carried the two bottles of vodka to the sink, carefully pouring their contents down the drain. After she'd called the police, she went back to the sink and filled it with hot water and started to wash the dishes. There was a crash from the sitting room, and she waited for a moment before she went through. The French window was open, and the only sign of the man was a patch of blood on the carpet. It was midnight when the police left. On the whole, Lottie had enjoyed their company. They had been friendly and helpful, accepting Lottie's story without question and arranging to have a new lock put on the French window. The young policewoman heated a tin of soup for her and then helped her put the canvases back on the wall. After they drove away, Lottie went through the flat, methodically cleaning and polishing until she was too exhausted to carry on. Before she went to bed, she took the new carton of eggs from the fridge and left it as an offering outside the French window. That night, for the first time in a long time, she didn't dream of Ned. She dreamt instead that her bedroom was flooded with moonlight, and she knew that the fox was in the room with her. She could smell his fox scent, sharp and somehow comforting, and could feel the heat spreading from his fur. There was a blur of red and brown as he jumped onto the bed and lay beside her, his eyes open, watching her while she slept.
2: Scavengers by Dominic Powers was read by Amanda Root. The producer was Anne Simpson.
3: Do you know the one-word recipe for cheesecake?

0: down.
1: Yes, there's coffee pot freshness in every cup of Maxwell Hutz.
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0: Far out in the uncharted backwaters of the unfashionable end of the western spiral arm of the galaxy lies a small, unregarded yellow sun. Orbiting this at a distance of roughly 90 million miles is an utterly insignificant little blue-green planet whose ape-descended life forms are so amazingly primitive that they still think digital watches are a pretty neat idea. This planet has, or had, a problem, which was this. Most of the people living on it were unhappy for pretty much of the time. Many solutions were suggested for this problem, but most of these were largely concerned with the movements of small green pieces of paper, which is odd because, on the whole, it wasn't the small green pieces of paper that were unhappy. And so the problem remained, and lots of the people were mean, and most of them were miserable, even the ones with digital watches. Many were increasingly of the opinion that they'd all made a big mistake in coming down from the trees in the first place. And some said that even the trees had been a bad move and that no one should ever have left the oceans. And then one day, nearly 2,000 years after one man had been nailed to a tree for saying how great it would be to be nice to people for a change, a girl, sitting on her own in a small cafe in Rickmansworth, suddenly realized what it was that had been going wrong all this time, and she finally knew how the world could be made a good and happy place. This time, it was right. It would work, and no one would have to get nailed to anything. Sadly, however, before she could get to a phone to tell anyone, the Earth was unexpectedly demolished to make way for a new hyperspace bypass, and so the idea was lost forever. Meanwhile, Arthur Dent has escaped from the Earth in the company of a friend of his, who has unexpectedly turned out to be from a small planet somewhere in the vicinity of Betelgeuse. His name is Ford Prefect, for reasons which are unlikely to become clear again at the moment, and they are both in dead trouble with the captain of a Vogon spaceship.
1: Sir, Earthlings, I present you with a simple choice. Think carefully, for you hold your very lives in your hands. Now choose. Either die in the vacuum of space, or... Tell me how good you thought my poem was.
2: I liked it.
1: Good.
3: Oh, yes, I thought that some of the metaphysical imagery was particularly effective.
1: Yes?
3: Oh. And, interesting rhythmic devices, too, which seem to counterpoint the,
2: Counterpoint the surrealism of the underlying metaphor of the,
3: Humanity of the,
2: Vagonity.
3: What?
2: Vagonity.
3: Vagonity, sorry. Of the poet's compassionate soul, which contrives through the medium of the verse structure to sublimate this, transcend that, and come to terms with the fundamental dichotomies of the other, and one is left with a profound and vivid insight into...
2: Into whatever it was the poem was about.
1: Well
2: done, Arthur. That was very good.
1: So what you're saying is that I write poetry because underneath my mean, callous, heartless exterior, I really just want to be loved. Is that right?
2: I mean, yes, yes. Don't we all, deep down, you know?
1: You're completely wrong. I just write poetry to throw my mean, callous, heartless exterior into sharp relief. I'm going to show you on the ship anyway. Good! Take the prisoner to number 3 airlock and throw him out.
2: You can't throw us off into deep space. We're trying to write a book.
3: I don't want to die now. I've still got a headache. I don't want to go to heaven with a headache. I'd be all cross and wouldn't enjoy it.
2: Oh, you can't do this!
1: Why not, you puny creature?
2: Oh, why not? Why not? There has to be a reason for everything. Why don't you just let us go on a mad impulse? Go on, live a little. Surprise yourself.
1: Counterpoint the surrealism of the underlying metaphor. That's too good for.
3: Let go of me, you brute!
2: Don't you worry. I'll think of something.
3: I woke up this morning and thought I'd have a nice, relaxed day. Right. Do a bit of reading, brush the dog.
2: I know.
3: Just after 4 in the afternoon and I'm already being thrown out of an alien spaceship 5 light years from the smoking remains of the Earth.
2: All right, just stop panicking.
3: Who said anything about panicking? This is still just a culture shock.
2: Arthur, you're getting hysterical. Shut up!
1: Resistance is useless!
2: You can shut up as well.
1: Resistance is useless!
2: Now, give it a rest. Do you really enjoy this sort of thing?
1: Resistance is... What do you mean?
2: I mean, does it give you a full, satisfying life? Stomping around, shouting, pushing people out of spaceships?
1: Well, they are, they could.
2: They have to be.
1: But now you've come to mention it, I suppose most of the actual minutes are pretty lousy. Except some of the shouting I quite like. But is this
2: dangerous? Yeah, sure, yes, you're good at that, I can tell. But if it's mostly lousy, then why do you do it? What is it? The girls? The leather? The machismo?
1: I don't know. I think I'm... Just sort of do it, really.
2: There, Arthur, you think you've got problems.
3: Yes, this guy's still half-throttling me.
2: Yeah, but try and understand his problem.
1: Oh, my, so, what's the alternative?
2: Well, stop doing it, of course.
1: Well, doesn't sound that great to me.
2: Well, no, wait a minute, that's just the start. There's more to it than that, you see.
1: I think if it's all the same to you, I'd better just get you both shoved into this airlock and then go get on with some other bits of shouting I've got to do.
2: I mean, come on, I mean, now look.
1: Thanks for taking an interest. Bye now.
2: No, don't do it. No, listen, there's a whole world you don't know anything about. I mean, here, how about this? Da-da-da-dum. I mean, doesn't that stir anything in you?
1: Bye. I'll mention what you said to my aunt.
2: Potentially bright lad, I thought.
3: We're trapped now, aren't we?
2: Yes, we're trapped.
3: Well, didn't you think of anything?
2: Oh, yes.
3: Yes?
2: But unfortunately, it rather involved being on the other side of the airtight hatchway. Oh. They've just sealed behind us.
3: So what happens next?
2: The hatchway in front of us will open automatically in a moment, and we'll shoot out into deep space and asphyxiate in about 30 seconds.
3: So this is it? We're going to die?
2: Yes. Except, no. Oh, wait a minute. What's this switch?
3: What? Where?
2: No, I was only fooling. We are going to die after all.
3: You know, it's at times like this when I'm trapped in a foregone airlock with a man from Beetlejuice and about to die of asphyxiation in deep space that I really wish I'd listened to what my mother told me when I was young.
2: Why? What did she show you?
3: I don't know. I didn't listen.
2: Terrific.
0: The Hitchhiker's Guide to the Galaxy is a truly remarkable book. The introduction starts like this. Space, it says, is big, really big. You just won't believe how vastly, hugely, mind-bogglingly big it is. I mean, you may think it's a long way down the street to the chemist, but that's just peanuts to space. Listen! And so on. After a while, the style settles down a bit, and it starts telling you things you actually need to know, like the fact that the fabulously beautiful planet Bethlehemin is now so worried about the cumulative erosion caused by 10 million visiting tourists a year that any net imbalance between the amount you eat and the amount you excrete whilst on the planet is surgically removed from your body weight when you leave. So every time you go to the lavatory there, it's vitally important to get a receipt. In the entry in which it talks about dying of asphyxiation 30 seconds after being thrown out of a spaceship, it goes on to say that what with space being the size it is, the chances of being picked up by another craft within those seconds are 2 to the power of 267,709 to 1 against, which, by a staggering coincidence, was also the telephone number of an Islington flat where Arthur once went to a very good party and met a very nice girl whom he entirely failed to get off with. Though the planet Earth, the Islington flat and the telephone have all now been demolished, it is comforting to reflect that they are in some small way commemorated by the fact that 29 seconds later, Ford and Arthur were in fact rescued.
2: There you are. I told you. I think of something.
3: Oh, sure.
2: Bright idea of mine. To find a passing spaceship and get rescued by it.
3: Oh, come on. The chances against it were astronomical.
2: Don't knock it. It worked. Now, where are we?
3: Well, I hardly like to say this, but it looks like the seafront at South End.
2: God, I'm relieved to hear you say that.
3: Why?
2: Because I thought I must be going mad.
3: Perhaps we weren't rescued after all. Perhaps we died.
2: What's that meant to mean?
3: When I was young, I used to have this nightmare about dying. I used to lie awake at night, screaming. All my school friends went to heaven or hell, and I was sent to Southend.
2: Perhaps we'd better ask somebody what's going on. How about that man over there?
3: The one with the five heads crawling up the wall?
2: Yes.
3: Sir, excuse me. Excuse me. You know, if this is Southend, there's something very odd about it.
2: You mean the way the sea stays steady as a rock and the buildings keep washing up and down? Yes, I thought that was odd.
4: 2^100,000 to 1 against 10 falling.
3: What was that?
2: It sounds like a measurement of probability. Hey, that couldn't mean... No.
3: What?
2: I'm not sure, but it means we definitely are on some kind of spaceship.
5: Something seems to be melting away. Stars are swirling. A dust bowl. Snow. My legs are drifting off into the sunset. Hell, my left arm's come off too. How am I going to operate my digital watch now? Paul, you're turning into a penguin. Stop it.
4: 2^75,000 to 1 against 10 falling.
6: Hey, who are you? Where are you? What's going on? And is there any way of stopping it?
4: Please relax. You are perfectly safe.
6: That's not the point. The point is that I am now a perfectly safe penguin, and my colleague here is rapidly running out of limbs.
3: It's all right. I've got them back now.
4: 2^50,000 to 1 against 10 falling.
3: Admittedly, they're longer than I usually like them, but...
6: Isn't there anything you feel you ought to be telling us?
4: Welcome to the Starship Heart of Gold. Please do not be alarmed by anything you see or hear around you. You are bound to feel some initial ill effects, as you've been rescued from certain death at an improbability level of 2^267,709 to 1 against, possibly much higher. We are now cruising at a level of 2^25,000 to 1 against 10 falling, and we will be restoring normality as soon as we are sure what is normal anyway. Thank you. 2^20,000 to 1 against 10 falling.
2: Arthur, this is fantastic. We've been picked up by a ship with the new infinite improbability drive. This is really incredible, Arthur. What's happening?
3: Ford, there's an infinite number of monkeys outside who want to talk to us about this script for Hamlet they've worked out.
0: The infinite improbability drive is a wonderful new method of crossing interstellar distances in a few seconds without all that tedious mucking about in hyperspace. The principle of generating small amounts of finite improbability by simply hooking the logic circuits of a Bumblewini 57 submeson brain to an atomic vector plotter suspended in a strong Brownian motion producer, say a nice hot cup of tea, were, of course, well understood, and such generators were often used to break the ice at parties by making all the molecules in the hostess's undergarments simultaneously leap one foot to the left, in accordance with the theory of indeterminacy. Many respectable physicists said that they weren't going to stand for that sort of thing, partly because it was a debasement of science, but mostly because they didn't get invited to those sort of parties. Another thing they couldn't stand was the perpetual failure they encountered in trying to construct a machine which could generate the infinite improbability field needed to flip a spaceship between the furthest stars, and in the end, they grumpily announced that such a machine was virtually impossible. Then, one day, a student who had been left to sweep up the lab after a particularly unsuccessful party found himself reasoning this way. If such a machine is a virtual impossibility, then it must logically be a finite improbability. So all I have to do in order to make one is to work out exactly how improbable it is, then feed that figure into the finite improbability generator, give it a fresh cup of really hot tea, and then turn it on. He did this and was rather startled to discover that he'd managed to create the long-sought-after infinite improbability generator out of thin air. It startled him even more when, just after he was awarded the Galactic Institute's prize for extreme cleverness, he got lynched by a rampaging mob of respectable physicists who had finally realized that the one thing they really couldn't stand was a smart-ass.
4: 5/1 against 10 falling, 4/1 against 10 falling, 3/1... 2/1, probability factor of 1/1, we have normality. I repeat, we have normality. Anything you still can't cope with is therefore your own problem. Please relax. You will be sent for soon.
7: Who are they, Trillian?
4: Oh, just a couple of guys we picked up in open space. Sector ZZ9, plural Z Alpha.
7: Yeah, yeah. Well, that's a very sweet thought, Trillium, but do you really think it's wise under the circumstances? Mm-hmm. I mean, here we are, on the run and everything. We've got the police of half the galaxy after us, and we stopped to pick up hitchhikers. Okay, so 10 out of 10 for style, but minus several million for good thinking, okay?
4: Zaphod, they were floating unprotected in open space. You didn't want them to die, did you?
7: Well, not as such, no, but...
4: Anyway, I didn't pick them up. The ship did it all by itself.
7: What?
4: Whilst we were in improbability drive.
7: That's incredible.
4: No, just very, very improbable. Look, don't worry about the aliens. They're just a couple of guys, I expect. I'll send the robot down to check them out. Hey, Marvin!
8: I think you ought to know I'm feeling very depressed.
7: God.
4: Well, here's something to occupy you and keep your mind off things.
8: It won't work. I have an exceptionally large mind.
4: Marvin.
8: All right, what do you want me to do?
4: Go down to number 2 entry bay and bring the 2 aliens up here under surveillance.
8: Just that?
4: Yes.
8: I won't enjoy it.
7: She's not asking you to enjoy it. Just do it, will you?
8: All right, I'll do it.
7: Good, great. Thank you.
8: I'm not getting you down at all, am I?
4: No, no, Marvin. That's just fine, really.
8: I wouldn't like to think I was getting you down.
4: No, don't worry about that. You just act as comes naturally and everything will be fine.
8: You're sure you don't mind?
7: No, no, it's all just part of life.
8: Life? Don't talk to me about life.
4: I don't think I can stand that robot much longer, Zaphod.
0: The Encyclopedia Galactica defines a robot as a mechanical apparatus designed to do the work of a man. The marketing division of the Sirius Cybernetics Corporation defines a robot as your plastic pal who's fun to be with. The Hitchhiker's Guide to the Galaxy defines the marketing division of the Sirius Cybernetics Corporation as a bunch of mindless jerks who'll be the first against the wall when the revolution comes, with a footnote to the effect that the editors would welcome applications from anyone interested in taking over the post of robotics correspondent. Curiously enough, an edition of the Encyclopedia Galactica that fell through a time warp from 1,000 years in the future defined the marketing division of the Sirius Cybernetics Corporation as a bunch of mindless jerks who were the first against the wall when the revolution came.
9: I think this ship is brand new, Arthur.
3: How can you tell? Have you got some exotic device for measuring the age of metal?
9: No, I just found this sales brochure lying on the floor. The universe can be yours. Ah, and look, I was right. Sensational new breakthrough in improbability physics. As the ship's drive reaches infinite improbability, it passes through every conceivable point in every conceivable universe almost simultaneously. You select your own re-entry point. Be the envy of other major governments. This is big league stuff.
3: It looks a hell of a lot better than that dingy Vogon ship. This is my idea of a spaceship. All gleaming white, flashing lights, everything. What happens if I press this button?
9: I wouldn't.
3: Oh.
9: What happened?
3: A sign lit up saying, please do not press this button again.
9: They make a big thing of the ship's cybernetics. A new generation of Sirius Cybernetics Corporation robots and computers with the new GPP feature.
3: GPP? What's that?
9: It says genuine people personalities.
3: Sounds ghastly.
8: It is.
3: What?
8: Ghastly. It all is. Absolutely ghastly. Just don't even talk about it. Look at this door. All the doors in this spacecraft have a cheerful and sunny disposition. It is their pleasure to open for you and their satisfaction to close again with the knowledge of a job well done. Hateful, isn't it? Come on. I've been ordered to take you up to the bridge. Here I am, brain the size of a planet, and they tell me to take you up to the bridge. Call that job satisfaction, because I don't.
9: Excuse me, which government owns this ship?
8: You watch this door. It's about to open again. I can tell by the intolerable air of smugness it suddenly generates. Come on. Thank you, the marketing division of the Sirius Cybernetics Corporation.
10: You're welcome.
8: Let's build robots with genuine people personalities, they said. So they tried it out with me. I'm a personality prototype. You can tell, can't you? I hate that door. I'm not getting it down, am I?
9: Which government owns this ship?
8: No government owns it. It's been stolen.
9: Stolen?
8: Stolen.
9: Who by?
8: Zephyr.

0: another of those self-satisfied jaws. Life. Don't talk to me about life.
1: No one even mentioned it.
2: Really? Seyfarth Beeblebrox.
3: And news reports brought to you here on the Sub-Ether Waveband, broadcasting around the galaxy around the clock. And we'll be saying a big hello to all intelligent life forms everywhere. And to everyone else out there, the secret is to bang the rocks together, guys. And of course, the big news story tonight is the sensational theft of the new Improbability Drive prototype ship by none other than Seyfarth Beeblebrox. And the question everyone's asking is, has the Big Z finally flipped? Beeblebrox, the man who invented the pangalactic gargle blaster, ex-confidence trickster, part-time galactic president, once described by Eccentrica Columbitz as the best bang since the big one, and recently voted the worst-dressed sentient being in the universe for the seventh time running. Has he got an answer this time? We asked his private brain care specialist, Gag Halfont.
4: Well, look, Seyfarth's just this guy, you know?
1: What are you turning off, Portrillion?
5: Seyfarth, I've just thought of something.
1: Yeah?
5: We picked those couple of guys up in... Seyfarth, please take your hand off me. And the other one. Thank you. And the other one.
1: I grew that one specially for you, Trillion, you know that? Took me 6 months, but it was worth every minute.
5: We picked them up in sector ZZ9, plural Z Alpha. Doesn't that mean anything to you?
1: On the whole, no.
5: Well, it's where you originally picked me up. Let me show it to you on the screen. Right there.
1: Hey, right. I don't believe it. How the hell did we come to be there?
5: Improbability drive. We pass through every point in the universe, you know that.
1: Yeah, but picking them up there is just too strange a coincidence. I want to work this out. Computer?
6: Hi there. I want you to know that whatever your problem, I am here to help you solve it.
1: Look, I think I'll just use a piece of paper.
6: Sure thing. I understand. If you ever need...
1: Shut up.
6: Okay.
1: Trillium, listen. The ship picked them up all by itself, right?
5: Right.
1: Right. So, that already gives us a high improbability factor. Mm-hmm. It picked them up in that particular space sector, which gives us another high improbability factor. Mm-hmm. Plus, they were not wearing spacesuits, so we picked them up during a crucial 30-second period.
5: I've got a note for that factor here.
1: Put it all together, and we have a total improbability of... Yeah, well, it's pretty vast, but it's not infinite. At what point did we actually pick them up?
5: At infinite improbability levels.
1: Which leaves us a very large improbability gap still to be filled. Look, they're on the way up here now, aren't they? Mm-hmm. With that bloody robot. Can we pick them up on any monitor cameras?
5: I should think so.
7: And then, of course, I've got this terrible pain in all the diodes down my left side.
8: Is that so?
7: Oh, yes. I mean, I've asked for them to be replaced, but no one ever listens.
8: I can imagine.
5: Oh, God, I don't believe it.
9: Well. Seyfarth Beeblebrox.
1: I don't believe it. This is just too amazing. Look, Trillian, I'll just handle this. Is anything wrong?
5: I think I'll just wait in the cabin. I'll be back in a minute.
1: Oh, this is going to be great. I'm going to be so unbelievably cool about it, it would flummox a vegan snow lizard. This is terrific. What real cool. Several million points out of 10 for style.
5: Well, you enjoy yourself, Seyfarth. I don't see what's so great myself. I'll go and listen for the police on the Sub-Ether Waveband.
1: Right. Which is the most nonchalant chair to be discovered working at? Yeah. Okay.
10: That's real service.
7: I suppose you'll want to see the aliens now. Do you want me to sit in a corner and rust, or just fall apart where I'm standing?
1: Show them in, please, Marvin. Ford, hi. How are you? Glad you could drop in.
9: Seyfarth, great to see you. You're looking well. The extra arm suits you. Nice ship you've stolen.
1: You mean you know this guy?
9: Know him? He's... Oh, Seyfarth, this is a friend of mine, Arthur Dent. I saved him when his planet blew up.
1: Oh, sure. Hi, Arthur. Glad you could make it.
9: And Arthur, this is my...
11: We've met.
9: What?
1: Have we? Hey,
9: what do you mean you've met? This is Seyfarth Beeblebrox from Beetlejuice 5, you know. Not bloody Martin Smith from Croydon.
11: I don't care. We've met, haven't we, Seyfarth? Or should I say, Phil?
9: What?
1: You'll have to remind me. I have a terrible memory for species.
11: It was at a party.
1: I rather doubt it.
9: Cool it, will you, Arthur?
11: A party 6 months ago. On Earth. England. London. Islington.
1: That party.
9: Seyfarth, you don't mean to say you've been on that miserable little planet as well?
1: No, of course not. Well, I may have just dropped in briefly on my way somewhere.
9: What is all this, Arthur?
11: At this party, there was a girl. I'd had my eye on her for...

0: speaks. Beautiful, charming, devastatingly intelligent. Everything I've been saving myself up for. And just when I'd finally managed to get her for myself for a few tender moments, this friend of yours barges up and says, "Hey, doll, is this guy boring you? Come and talk to me. I'm from a different planet." I never saw her again.
1: Zaphod?
0: Yes, he only had the two arms and the one head, and he called himself Phil, but...
2: But you must admit that he did actually turn out to be from a different planet, Arthur.
0: Good God, it's her! Tricia McMillan, what are you doing here?
2: Same as you, Arthur. I hitched a ride. After all, with a degree in maths and another in astrophysics, it was either that or back to the Dole Queue on Monday. Oh, I'm sorry I missed that Wednesday lunch date, but I was in a black hole all morning.
3: Oh, God. Ford, this is Trillian. Hi. Trillian, this is my semi-cousin Ford, who shares three of the same mothers as me. Hi. Trillian, is this sort of thing going to happen every time we use the infinite improbability drive?
2: Very probably, I'm afraid.
3: Zaphod Beeblebrox, this is a very large drink. Hi.
4: Will our heroes be able to enjoy a nice, relaxed evening at last? How will they cope with their new social roles? Will they survive the deadly missile attack, which is launched on them 3 minutes into the next episode? Find out in next week's exciting installment of The Hitchhiker's Guide to the Galaxy.
5: In that episode of The Hitchhiker's Guide to the Galaxy, Peter Jones was the book. Simon Jones played Arthur Dent, and Jeffrey McGiven, Ford Prefect. Stephen Moore was Marvin, Markwing Davy, Zaphod Beeblebrox, Susan Sheridan, Trillian, Bill Wallace, the Vogon Captain, and David Tate, the Vogon Guard and Computer. The programme was written by Douglas Adams and produced by Geoffrey Perkins with the assistance of the BBC Radiophonic Workshop. And it'll be repeated through a time warp on the Home Service in 1951.

0: Hi there, this is Eddie, your shipboard computer, and I just want to mention here that we are now moving into orbit around the legendary planet of Magrathea. Sorry to interrupt your social evening. Have a good time.
1: If you're paying this kind of money for a car, you'd want it to have a touch of style, legroom, four doors, and all that. And if this is what you had in mind, you don't even have to pay that kind of money for the new Skoda Super Estel. Skoda's new Super Estel puts the man in the street
2: and his dog
1: on the road.
3: We had a party last night. It's one of the places in the worst shape. You know how it is. You leave things overnight, takes twice as long to put them right. A bit like forgetting to watch your weight. Still, I watch mine every morning with the Kellogg's Special K breakfast. 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
4: Well, come in, Smithers. 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
5: No, sir. New Kellogg's Rise and Shine.
4: Hey, finish.
5: And look at this, sir.
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5: What are you doing, sir?
4: Thank you, Governor. Wife and three pips to support. Thank you.
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8: This is the log of Magnus Carter, scientific observer aboard Space Force. We had reached the vicinity of Jupiter in the outer solar system when Lodrick, who was keeping watch at the forward televiewer, reported that an alien ship was traveling alongside. Two figures, clad in spacesuits, left the craft, drifted over to the Space Force, and forced us to let them in. They held the crew at gunpoint and instructed us to put our ship into a new orbit. We were to travel to their mothership, which lay at anchor 500,000 miles away on the far side of Jupiter. If we refused, they would kill the ship electronically and leave us in it.
9: Bearing in mind your threat to kill our ship stone dead and have us entombed in it.
10: Yes.
9: We'll willingly comply with your demand and put Space Force into a new orbit.
10: Good.
9: But in order to do that, we must ask both of you to leave our ship.
10: If we leave it, we kill it. Why can't you move it, as ordered?
9: We can. But when the rockets fire, the force is enormous. All crew must be strapped into their takeoff couches. Anyone not doing so is liable to suffer serious injuries.
10: Ifwa will use a couch.
9: Ifwa?
10: She will stay and guard you.
9: But we don't have a spare couch, that's what I'm saying. Ifwa could suffer a terrible injury. You'll both have to go back to your own ship.
10: Ifwa will stay.
9: There isn't room.
10: Room will be found.
9: But
10: one of you will give up your takeoff couch for Ifwa.
9: And where will he go?
10: He will come with me to my ship.
9: But to change speed and course, we need a crew of four.
10: Tell Ifwa what to do.
9: What, in 5 minutes? That's impossible. No, no, no. You'll have to leave the ship. That's if you are serious about our moving to the far side of Jupiter.
10: One of you will move, and Ifwa will stay.
9: But I've just explained. I can't spare anybody, not in a tricky operation like changing orbit.
10: You, your name?
6: Magnus.
9: No, you can't
10: take... Put on your pressure suit. You will come with me. Now. Commander Saxon will instruct Ifwa how to crew change of orbit.
9: But you don't know the risk you're taking.
10: That is my choice.
9: Very well. Lodrick, start checking motor and fuel.
11: Yes, Saxon. So much for talking them into leaving the ship.
12: Well, at least we got rid of one of them.
11: Poor old Magnus.
12: Oh, they'd have taken one of us anyway. It's just as well it's him. He's not so useful as a crew member. He knows that. I'll get the ship ready.
9: I'll operate the airlock for Magnus and Treya.

0: Space Force, an interstellar encounter starring Barry Foster, Nigel Stock, Nikki Henson, and Tonya Sober. Episode 4, The Time Ship.
1: Hearing you, Magnus.
2: Safely aboard the alien ship, and you should see it. Extraordinary.
1: You can tell us later.
2: I certainly will. I've never seen anything like it. Claire wants to talk to you.
1: Put her on.
2: You will follow us. Keep close behind.
1: No. This ship doesn't operate that way. I need to know the exact orbital angle to aim at. We can fire the motors only when we're in position.
2: And when will that be?
1: I can't say until I know the target position on the other side of Jupiter.
2: Ifwa will give you all that information.
1: I see.
3: Tell me precisely what you need to know.
1: The exact position of your ship, its orbital speed, and distance from the planet's surface.
3: Computed.
1: That was quick. What does it say?
3: We reach apogee in 25 minutes.
4: Well, that's not long enough. We'll never be ready.
3: You must. You have no choice.
4: I'm telling you, we need
3: a... Do not dispute with me. Begin work.
4: 25 minutes.
3: Begin working or I fire.
4: You can't threaten me.
5: Roderick, do as they say.
4: No, Saxon, they can't force me.
3: But we can.
4: Why, you...
5: Roderick, watch out. The gun.
6: I'll get it.
5: Careful, Chipper.
6: No!
4: What have you done to him?
3: Stand back or I fire.
5: No, Roderick, stay still.
4: I'm not going to let...
5: Roderick! You keep calm.
2: What's happening here?
3: They're attempting to attack me.
2: You are hurt?
3: No, they have little strength.
2: I will report this to Silver Control.
3: Say they are unarmed, but you dangerous.
5: You all right, Chipper?
6: I think so. I banged my head on the televiewer. She packs a punch like a mule.
5: You surprised? 7 feet tall and the physique to go with it. That was a stupid thing to do, Lottery.
6: Sorry, Saxon.
5: Lucky for you, Chipper intervened.
6: And you're flung across the cabin for my trouble.
3: Next time, I will shoot.
5: Don't do anything like that again.
4: I couldn't help it. She made me mad.
5: Well, you can work off some of that aggression by getting the ship ready for orbit change.
4: I'll check the motor and fuel supply.
1: Ifwa.
3: Yes?
1: I'll show you how to operate the safety straps and position your couch.
3: No, I will take care of myself.
1: But I...
3: You are not to be trusted.
4: Good try, Saxon. I wonder how Magnus is getting on their ship.
7: You can take your helmet off in here. The air is breathable.
8: Thank you. Tell me... Do all people where you come from have silver hair and silver skins?
7: None of us has either.
8: But you...
7: The silver is sprayed on. It's a protection against radiation.
8: Ah.
7: Without it, skin would discolor, even burn, and the hair and hands too.
8: So what is the true color of your skin?
7: It is much paler than yours.
8: And your hair?
7: Yellow.
8: Yellow?
7: I've never seen anyone with dark hair before, nor dark skin. Is the color applied by the wearer?
8: Oh no, it's natural. A natural protection against sunlight.
7: The rays from your sun are strong enough to do you harm.
8: Not from here, they're not. The sun is nearly 500 million miles away. But on Earth, where we come from, it's only 93 million.
7: You the rays come from the Jovian planetary system.
8: No.
7: Then who is Arecibo?
8: Arecibo? Arecibo is an old radio telescope that used to operate down on Earth.
7: But we came to Jupiter to find him.
8: To Jupiter? Why?
7: When we pinpointed the direction of the message, it was in this region of the sky. Jupiter is the largest body, so we travel from our star system.
8: You're from another star system?
7: The nearest to this one.
8: Alpha Centauri?
7: We come from Corthea.
8: Where?
7: Corthea, the planet. It orbits the star you call Alpha Centauri.
8: But that's more than 4 light years away. How long did it take?
7: Wait.
8: What's that?
7: Wrist communication to Mothership. I have requested the information you require. She advises that the time taken to travel from our star system to yours was 1/12 of the Jupiter year.
8: 1/12? That's about 1 Earth year. 1 Earth year? To travel 4.5 light years?
7: Including acceleration and deceleration. Actual travel time could not be more than a few seconds.
8: What?
7: To break through the time barrier.
9: Hello, Magnus. Space Force calling.
8: Oh, hello, Space Force. Receiving you.
9: We're about to fire the motors.
10: Motors will fire in 20 seconds.
8: Well, good luck. We'll keep an eye on you.
9: Keep out of the way.
10: 17.
9: Could be one almighty crash.
8: Presumably, we also have to change orbit, Treya.
7: Yes.
8: Well, shouldn't we prepare for it?
7: There is no need.
8: But surely, when the motors fire and G increases...
7: Acceleration is gentle. You'll hardly feel it.
8: Then Space Force will pull away from us.
7: Briefly. Ship accelerating. We shall overtake your ship in 15 minutes and arrive at the mothership in 19 hours.
8: Slowly and gently, the little ship gathered pace and swept across the galaxy. After we had passed the Space Force, I spent the journey gazing through the televiewer, observing the terrifying faces of Jupiter's minor satellites. From the tiny, irregularly shaped Almathea, hardly more than a lump of rock, to the larger, smoother, shiny surface of Europa, covered by a layer of ice 60 miles thick. But the most terrifying sight was the close-up view of Io, whose orbit is so close to the planet. The interior of Io is constantly on the boil. There is hardly a moment when a colossal volcano is not spewing red-hot debris hundreds of miles above the satellite's surface. By constantly ejecting its red-hot interior onto its own surface, Io is slowly turning itself inside out. I had totally lost myself in the contemplation of Jupiter's fiery and icy children when Treya tapped me on the shoulder.
7: Look there, in the center of the frame.
8: That bright circle of light?
7: That is our mothership. Bring her closer with the zoom control.
8: It fills the whole screen.
7: Bigger if you want.
8: Is that a ship? A spaceship?
7: A starship.
8: It must be colossal.
7: It is average for this type of vessel. We shall soon be there.
8: How do you slow down?
7: We have been doing so for some time.
8: But I didn't see you do anything.
7: We are completely under the mothership's control. We home in on her beam. She slows us down. She brings us into the landing dock. It is all automatic.
8: It makes Space Force appear primitive.
7: How will they slow down to enter the landing dock?
8: Saxon will handle it. With considerable help from the computer, of course.
7: Ifwa must not come to any harm.
8: The starship was as tall as a skyscraper and as long as an ocean liner, its hull being round like a submarine's. Towering high above it was the superstructure, tall, almost as long as the hull, but only half its thickness. We entered smoothly, easily, and came to a halt at our mooring. After donning our helmets, we stepped out onto the mooring platform and crossed it, passing through the airlock. We found ourselves inside the great ship. There we waited for Saxon and the rest of the Space Force crew.
10: Saxon! Over here!
11: What a ship! It's extraordinary.
12: Large enough to accommodate a whole town.
8: The technology of these people is beyond belief. How did Ifwa react to our primitive efforts?
12: She didn't like it very much.
7: Are they all here?
3: Do you know where they are to be put?
7: Grazing area.
3: It's not far. We can take the travelator.
7: Keep close together. Do not attempt to get away. Follow the grey corridor with a silver line.
12: Where's that?
7: Entrance over there. We start on the slow platform, change over to the faster one.
12: How much further?
3: We are close now.
12: Who are the people we keep bossing?
3: Members of the starship crew.
12: Why are they dressed in coloured suits?
3: The different colours indicate their trade. The colours of the corridors indicate the ship's area.
12: What do these colours represent?
3: In this area, mostly domestic. Grey, living quarters. The addition of silver indicates flying crews' living quarters.
12: All flying personnel are dressed in silver.
8: Yes. Treya explained to me.
7: We are now in grey living area. Enter third door on left. This is where you live. You will remain here until sent for.
12: Where are you going?
7: To the briefing room.
4: And what happens to us?
3: We must go.
4: Well, surely you can tell us what's
3: going on. Found Treya.
8: May I ask one question?
7: Yes.
8: All the personnel we've seen aboard this starship appear to be women.
7: Well, there are no men aboard this craft except you.
12: You mean of all the thousands of crew on this ship, there's not one man?
7: None.
13: Well, how about back home, you know, where you come from?
7: Corsair.
1: You must have men there.
7: I've never seen any.
13: But there are thousands of you.
14: Come, Trail.
1: Just a moment.
7: If you need anything, ask Jenny.
1: Who's Jenny?
7: She has been appointed to look after you.
1: You mean she's here, in this apartment?
7: All queries must be addressed to her. We will see you again.
1: Hey, wait a minute. There's something else. Open up. I haven't finished. How do you get this door open? Did you see how they did it?
15: It just slid open, apparently, of its own accord. I shouldn't think it's meant to open. Not for us.
1: I suppose not.
13: Not to worry. We can ask Jenny. Trier said she was here.
4: Where?
13: Well, in this room, I suppose. The living quarters.
4: Pretty sparse for living quarters. One room with four chairs in it. Are we supposed to sleep on these things?
1: There's nowhere else that I can see.
13: Here, what do you think all these different coloured buttons are?
4: Why don't you press one and find out?
13: Here goes, then.
4: There. Oh, well done, Chipper. Can you put the lights back on, please?
13: Sorry. There. I'll try this one. What's that?
1: You've opened another door to another room.
15: It's a bedroom.
16: Great area service.
13: Oh, you made me jump.
16: Can I help you?
1: How did you get in here? You weren't there a second ago.
13: And who are you?
16: I'm Jenny. You called me.
13: Me?
16: You pressed the service button.
13: Oh, well, I mean,
4: can you get us something to eat?
16: Very well. I will fetch you.
4: Wait, and something to drink, too.
16: Of course.
13: Oh. She's gone.
1: Most incredible thing I've ever seen. A real person appeared from nowhere.
13: Largest life one moment, gone the next. How's it done?
1: I wish I knew.
13: Beautiful girl, too.
15: Watch out, Saxon.
1: What the...
13: It's a table.
1: What, did you see where that came from?
13: Well, it seemed to come out of the wall.
4: Here comes the food.
13: That was quick.
4: Looks delicious. Do you think we should try it?
1: Well, it's either that or we starve.
4: Right. I'll start.
1: Oh, it is delicious. Try it. What a change after our rations.
15: This drink is good, too.
1: Try some of this. What is it?
4: I don't know. It's like pork. Really tasty.
1: Of course, it may be some sort of Centaurian serpent.
4: Mm-hmm. Do you think so?
15: Pippa? You're not eating.
13: I was thinking. What about that girl who came in here? What about her? So beautiful. Where did she come from?
1: She appeared when you pressed that button.
4: Just like Aladdin's genie. You press the button, she appears.
15: Aren't you going to eat anything then, Pippa?
13: Yeah, I'll have a little bit of that, thanks.
4: Well, anything Chipper doesn't want, I'll have. I've never tasted such good food.

0: You summoned me?
1: Yes.
0: You would like the table removed?
1: Yes.
0: Stand clear. Is there anything else?
1: Well, if you could tell us something about this place, we'd be...
0: What do you wish to know?
2: Well, what's likely to happen to us, for a start?
0: You will be examined and categorized. Mm-hmm. You will then be taken back to Corthia, or cast adrift, in your own vessel. How else did you expect to be treated?
2: Like human beings.
0: If your classification is high, you might be taken to Lochtan.
2: What happens there?
0: That is where all Centaurian males are banished to.
1: Whatever for?
0: To work.
2: Work?
0: As slaves.
2: We can't be slaves.
0: Well, unless you are lucky enough to be classified in the primary category.
2: Which is?
0: Breeding. Centaurian civilization may be all female, but it still has to reproduce. There are very few men lucky enough to be selected for that purpose.
2: Lucky? Sounds like hard work to me.
0: Oh, no. They lead a rich and easy life. Receive the best food, best living conditions.
3: Sounds rather dull, then.
4: Excuse me, what are the chances of being selected as a breeder?
0: Do not get a mistaken impression of breeding. The chosen males are merely donors. There is no direct contact with any of the women.
2: What do you look for in a donor, then?
0: Not me, the council. To be a breeder, a male must have a supremely high intelligence quota, good physique and disposition.
4: Oh, I see. Do you think that we would...
0: No, it is unlikely. You do not even have the simple ability to communicate telepathically. Except you, Chipper. And you can hardly be said to have physique.
4: Oh, I don't know.
2: What about his IQ?
0: His examination will reveal that.
2: And where does this...
1: Where did she go? She just vanished again. I don't understand. How did she do it?

0: Though Jenny appeared in our common room looking like a real three-dimensional person, she was in fact nothing more than a projected image. Even so, she carried a charm and personality that conquered us all. But especially Chipper. Whenever she appeared, and he pressed the service button on the least excuse, he spoke to her gently and warmly. She also had a special tone of voice for him, which affected him deeply. Soon it was obvious that Chipper was falling in love with this apparition, and to our consternation, the apparition appeared to be encouraging him. Then one time, Jenny appeared without being called.
1: You must all be ready for transfer to another part of the ship.
2: Where are we going?
1: To meet Voedica.
2: Who's she?
1: Commander of the starship. She wishes to see you, especially the Space Force leader.
2: It's about time I met somebody of my own rank and status.
1: Remember, you were also her prisoner.
2: That's difficult to forget. And where does this Commander Voedica reside?
1: On the far side of the starship. You will be escorted.
2: Naturally.
1: And remember, when you're interrogated...
2: Interrogated?
1: Yes. Remember, you must not...
2: What?
1: Another time. Here comes your escort. Be humble and respectful before Voedica.
2: Yes, but what we...
3: Come with us! Now!
2: Very well. Okay.
1: Good luck.
0: We were taken through a number of moving corridors and carried upwards in the general direction of the front end of the ship. We must have climbed to about half the height of the superstructure when we reached the outer door of an airlock. We passed through and found ourselves in a huge chamber, the nerve center of the starship, its very brain. On a raised platform to one side sat a woman. Like all the Centaurian women, she was very tall, but appeared considerably older than any we had seen up to now. This was Voedica.
4: Tell the Jovians to sit down.
5: They are not Jovians, Highness. They are from Earth.
4: Which is their commander?
2: I am. Commander Saxon Berry.
4: Is what you see on the screen the planet you hail from?
2: Yes, it is. A remarkable picture.
0: It's three-dimensional. How can they achieve such an incredibly close-up view?
4: Is that where the Arecibo message came from?
2: Yes.
4: We thought it came from Jupiter.
2: No. Earth.
4: Earth is such a tiny planet. We thought it too small to be of any significance.
2: It's a world full of life.
4: And it must be the only one in this whole system that is.
2: More than likely.
4: How disappointing. Those little unmanned ships that have been flying around Jupiter, are they from Earth, too?
2: Yes. Sent here to investigate your radio signals. But they all died.
4: That was our doing. We rendered their equipment useless.
2: You did that to our ship, too. The Space Force. Why?
4: We did not expect to find anybody aboard. But life is what we came looking for. So we are glad to have found you.
2: And now that you have us, what do you intend to do with us?
4: That depends on the result of your interrogation.
2: We were
4: you,
2: told...
4: What is your name?
6: Huh? Me?
4: Of course.
6: Oh, Chipper. Chipper Barnett.
4: Take him down to interrogation. Return the others to their quarters.
6: Yes, sir. Hey. Oh, no. Saxon!
2: Wait a minute. If one goes, we all go.
4: Take him away. Very well.
7: No, come with us.
2: Let away!
6: Help him!
2: You better stand back!
7: Stand back or we fire!
2: Get the gun!
6: Oh, what have you done? You've killed them.
4: Disobedience will not be tolerated.
8: In that episode of Space Force, Chipper was played by Nicky Henson, Magnus by Nigel Stock, Saxon by Barry Foster, and Lodrick by Tonia Sober, with Teresa Stretfield, Wendy Murray, Jenny Twigg, and Lolly Cockrell. Space Force was written by Charles Chilton and produced by Paul Mayhew Archer.
3: You know, some marmalades get some of their tang from added flavoring. While Robertson's Golden Shred gets all of its tang from Seville oranges. What would you rather have for breakfast?

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1: We present Bernard Horsfall as Harry Lawson and Geoffrey Banks as Professor von Hardwig in A Journey to the Center of the Earth, the novel by Jules Verne, adapted for radio in 8 parts by Howard Jones. 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

0: Looking back to all that has happened to me since that eventful day, I can scarcely believe in the reality of my adventures. They were truly so wonderful that even now I am bewildered when I think of them. But first, I must introduce myself. My name is Harry Lawson. I'm English. My uncle, Professor von Hardwig, is German. He married my mother's sister, an Englishwoman. At the time I am speaking of, he was a man of about 50. Tall, thin, and wiry, with spectacles and big protruding eyes. Being fond of me, he had invited me to study under him at his house in the Königstrasse in Hamburg. And this delighted me, for although impetuous and eccentric, my uncle is a scholarly and wealthy man, a professor of philosophy, chemistry, geology, mineralogy, and many other ologies. Also, although it has nothing to do with my story, I was in love with his goddaughter, Gretchen. Well, one day, my uncle returned from a solitary walk in a tearing hurry, flung back the front door and shouted at the top of his voice,
1: Harry! Harry! Where are you, Harry?
0: Coming, uncle, coming! What's all the excitement?
1: Wonderful! Wonderful! Wonderful! Harry! This book I have just bought.
0: Looks pretty old. What is it?
1: Heims Kringla of Snorri Sturluson, the celebrated Icelandic author of the 12th century. It is a true and correct account of the Norwegian princess who reigned in Iceland.
0: Dear me, what language is it written in, Uncle?
1: It is a runic manuscript, the language of the original population of Iceland, invented, so the tradition says, by Odin himself.
0: I was about to venture some misplaced joke on the subject when a small scrap of parchment fell from the leaves of the book. It was about 5 inches by 3 and scrawled over in the most extraordinary fashion. Like a hungry man snatching at a morsel of bread, the professor seized it, told me to sit down and write.
1: Are you ready?
0: Yes, Uncle.
1: And follow closely. I will substitute a letter of our alphabet for that of the runic on the parchment, and we will see what that produces. Now, begin, and make no mistakes.

0: I. That will do, Harry. You know, this puts me in mind of a cryptograph. Unless the letters have been written down without any meaning. But why do that? Who knows? I may be on the verge of some credit discovery.
1: Uncle, I scarcely think.
0: It seems likely that this parchment was written by some owner of the book. Perhaps he wrote his name in the book. Now, what is this on the flyleaf? Is it a blot of ink or...
1: Arnesaknussem.
0: Arnesaknussem! The name of a learned Icelandic professor of the 16th century, a celebrated alchemist. At one time, he was the owner of this book. He wrote his name here. These alchemists, Avicenna, Bacon, Lully, Paracelsus, they were the two, the only learned men of their day. They made astonishing discoveries. My boy, may not this Saknussemm have hidden on this piece of parchment the secret of some astounding discovery?
1: Possibly, but why conceal it, if it was a useful and worthy discovery?
0: Oh, did not Galileo make a secret of his discoveries in connection with the planet Saturn? But we shall see, we shall see. So, until I discover the meaning of this sentence written by Saknussemm, I will neither eat nor sleep.
1: My dear uncle!
0: And neither will you. This man Saknussemm was very learned. And, like most learned men of the 16th century, he probably wrote in Latin. If my guess is wrong, why then we must try Spanish, French, Italian, Greek, yes, or even Hebrew. However, my opinion is decidedly in favor of Latin. We shall probably find that the words are arranged to some mathematical plan. Perhaps one figure is the key to this whole puzzle. Now, Harry, show your English wit. What is that figure?
1: I haven't the faintest idea.
0: Then let us pick out letters at regular intervals. Hey, Harry, take up your pen and start to write. M-M-E-S-S-U-N-A-A.
1: When I was done, I could scarcely keep from laughing. I had written down four lines of complete nonsense, so it seemed to me. On the other hand, my uncle...
0: No! Oh, what does it mean? What does it mean? Well, it won't defeat me. It won't, it won't. I will find out. That I will, that I will.
1: Left to myself, I lit my pipe and dropped into an armchair. I could easily imagine my uncle tearing along some lonely road, gesticulating, talking to himself, cutting the air with his cane, still thinking of the absurd hieroglyphics. Would he hit on some clue and come home in a better mood? I picked up the wretched puddle and tried every imaginable way of grouping the letters. I put them together by twos, threes, fours and fives, all in vain. I pondered and pondered. It was enough to drive a man mad. Mechanically, I took up the piece of parchment and fanned myself with it, so that I saw first the front and then the back. Imagine my astonishment when, glancing at the back, the ink having penetrated the parchment, I clearly made out Latin words. Craterem terrestri. It came upon me in a flash. This was the clue. I had discovered the secret. All you had to do was to read the document backwards. The ingenious theories of the professor were correct, and I, by sheer accident, had discovered what he wanted to know. I placed the parchment on the table. I passed my finger over each letter. I spelt it through. I read it out, and suddenly, I felt as if I had received a knockout blow. Was it possible that a man had really accomplished this incredible thing? That a man had dared? Never, I cried, never shall my uncle learn this secret. He's quite capable of repeating this fearful journey. Nothing will stop him. Nothing. What's more, he'll insist I go with him. I snatched up book and parchment and was about to fling them into the fire when the door opened and my uncle came in. I had scarcely time to put the wretched things down before he was at my side. He dropped into his chair and began to make some algebraical calculations. I knew he was wasting his time. I had discovered the clue, and I intended to keep it to myself. I did not dare to leave him, and at last I fell asleep on the sofa. When I awoke, it was morning, and my uncle was still at work, his red-rimmed eyes, his tousled hair and flushed
2: cheeks told me what he was feeling. It made me ill to look at him. So I looked the other way, crossed my arms and smoked, resolved never to betray the secret. When the cook wanted to go out to market, she found the front door locked and the key taken away. Did Professor Hardwick intend the old woman and myself to starve to death, martyrs of his obstinacy? He continued counting and writing, writing and counting, thinking of neither food nor drink. Twelve o'clock. I was famished. There was nothing in the house. 2 o'clock. I could not bring myself to keep silent any longer. Uncle, I said, but he didn't hear me. Professor Hardwick.
0: Well, did you speak?
2: Uncle, I have already made an important discovery.
0: You have some idea of the meaning of this call? You, Harry?
2: Yes, Uncle. Look at the sentence you dictated to me.
0: I'm looking. It means nothing.
2: Nothing if you read from left to right, but if you read from right to left.
0: Backwards. Oh, backwards. Most cunning Saknussemm. What a blockhead I am. In Sneffels Joculis Craterem Chem Galibat. Dark Latin, of course. The meaning of the whole passage in English is descend into the crater of Jokul of Sneffels, which the shade of Scartaris caresses before the cannons of July, audacious

0: first.
1: What is the time? What time, I say?
0: About 3 o'clock.
1: Then let me have something to eat and then get my portmanteau ready.
0: What for, Uncle?
1: Your own portmanteau, too. We start at once.
0: Where are we going?
1: Going? Who do you think? We are going to follow in the steps of Arne Saknussemm.
2: That night, after dinner, my uncle called me up to his study. We each took a chair on opposite sides of the table. It struck me that he was in a particularly good humor.
1: Harry, you have rendered me a service never to be forgotten. Without you, this wonderful discovery would never have been made. It is my duty, therefore, to insist on you sharing the glory.
2: Glory, Uncle?
1: True glory. But I must warn you, you must keep the whole affair a profound secret. There is no more envious a race of men than scientific discoverers. At all events, fish have been thrown in the hills.
2: I doubt if you'll have many competitors.
1: A true scientist would jump at the chance. If this document were once made public, we should find a perfect stream of pilgrims on the tracks of Arne Saknussemm.
2: But isn't this parchment likely to be a hoax?
1: No, Harry. The book in which we found it is sufficient proof itself of its authenticity.
2: Well, I'll admit Saknussemm may have written the lines, but he was probably just trying to mystify people. And what's all this about Yokel and Snivels and Skartalis?
1: I've never heard of them. That's the very point I'm coming to. Not long ago, I received a map from my friend Augustus Petermann of Leipzig. It put down the third atlas from the second shelf. Series Z, plate 4.
2: Oh, very well.
3: Series Z, plate 4.
2: Is this the one you mean?
1: Yes. Now, it is one of the finest maps of Iceland. It will settle all your doubts, difficulties, and objections. The whole island, you see, is composed of volcanoes. And note carefully, they all bear the name of Jokul. It's an Icelandic word. It means a glacier. Most of the high mountains, volcanoes erupt from ice-bound caverns.
2: But what does the word Sneffels mean?
1: Follow my finger to the western coast. And there you see Reykjavik, the capital. Follow the direction of one of its innumerable fjords. And what you see below the 56th degree of latitude?
2: A peninsula, like a thigh bone in shape.
1: And in the center of it,
2: a mountain.
1: That is Sneffels. Sneffels, a mountain 5,000 feet high. One of the most remarkable in the whole island. And destined to become the most celebrated in the world. For through its crater, we shall reach the center of the earth.
2: Impossible!
1: Why impossible?
2: Because the crater is choked with lava and burning rocks.
1: And if it be extinct?
2: Yeah, that would certainly make a difference, I grant you.
1: It certainly would. There are about 300 volcanoes on the whole surface of the globe. But the greater number are extinct. Of these, Sneffels is only one. It has not erupted since the year 1219.
2: Oh, very well, Uncle, but why all this mystery about Skartalis and the calends of July?
1: Why, this shows how particular Saknussemm is in his directions. The Sneffels mountain has many craters. He is careful to indicate the exact crater which is the high road to the center of the earth. He tells us that about the end of the month of June, the shadow of nearby Mount Skartalis falls upon this one crater. There's no doubt about the matter.
2: Let's suppose that Saknussemm is right. He found the entrance to the bowels of the earth. But it's madness to suppose that he or anyone else ever followed up this discovery.
1: Why so?
2: It's well known that heat increases 1 degree for every 70 feet you descend into the earth. This gives you a fine idea of the heat at the center. It's so hot that all matter must be in a state of incandescence.
1: I care nothing for such theories.
2: So hot that rocks must be molten. What would become of us?
1: Do not be alarmed at the heat, my boy.
2: My dear uncle.
1: Neither you nor anybody else knows anything about the real state of the Earth's interior. The only way to learn is, like Arne Saknussemm, to go and see.
2: Oh, very well, we go and see. Though how we shall see in the pitch darkness is another mystery.
1: Oh, fear nothing. We shall overcome this and many more difficulties. And remember, not one word to a living soul. Our success depends on secrecy and dispatch. We shall leave for Copenhagen, the first stage of our journey, at daybreak, the day after tomorrow. Courage, Harry! All will be well!

0: We left Hamburg precisely as my uncle had planned. And reaching Copenhagen on the day following, we discovered that a little Danish schooner, the Valkyrie, was to sail on the 2nd of June for Reykjavik. The captain was on board and seemed surprised at the energy and cordiality with which the professor shook his hand. To him, a voyage to Iceland was commonplace. My uncle, on the other hand, considered it an event of sublime importance. The honest sailor took advantage of the professor's enthusiasm to double our fares. I bore the voyage well, but my uncle, to his great annoyance, was dreadfully seasick. This troubled him all the more, since it prevented him from questioning the captain on the subject of Snæfells. He spent most of the time lying on his bunk, groaning and dwelling hopefully on the end of the voyage. I felt no pity for him. At the end of a fortnight, we again sighted land, Reykjavik. My uncle dragged himself from his cabin, haggard and pale, but full of enthusiasm, his eyes shining with pleasure and satisfaction. He led me to the quarterdeck, gripped my arm, and pointed over the northern part of the bay to a high twin-peaked mountain, a double cone covered with snow.
1: Behold. Behold Mount Snæfells.
0: M. Friedrichsen, professor of natural sciences at the College of Reykjavik, to whom my uncle carried letters of introduction, made us welcome. And out of the three rooms which comprised his house, two were placed at our disposal. After dinner on the day of our arrival, the two professors fell into an earnest conversation.
1: Well, Herr Friedrichsen, I wonder if among the valuable books in your library you have any works of the learned Arne Saknussemm?
2: Saknussemm? Ah, sir, you speak of one of the most distinguished scholars of the 16th century. Alchemist, naturalist, and traveler.
1: Exactly. Have you any of his...
2: One of the most distinguished men, connected with Icelandic science and literature.
1: Yes, you say, sir. Have you any...
2: A man illustrious above all.
1: True. But his works, sir, his works...
2: We have none.
1: None in Iceland?
2: None in Iceland or anywhere else.
1: Oh, but why not?
2: Because Arne Saknussemm was prosecuted for heresy. And in 1573, his books were publicly burnt in Copenhagen by the common hangman.
1: Splendid.
2: I beg your pardon?
1: Now I understand why Arne Saknussemm was forced to hide his magnificent discoveries. Why he was compelled to conceal his great secret with that baffling cryptograph.
2: A secret? What secret do you mean?
1: No secret, none at all. I was carried away by my enthusiasm. Tell me, Herr Friedrichsen, what is that mountain on the horizon?
2: It is Snæfells, sir. One of the most curious volcanoes in existence, and yet rarely visited.
1: So, then I have a mind to begin my studies here with an inspection of Mount what did you call it?
2: Snæfells, my dear sir. But how do you propose to get there?
1: By boat across the bay.
2: It cannot be done. There is not a boat available in all Reykjavik. You must go overland along the coast.
1: So then I must have a guide.
2: Of course. I know the very man for you. A shrewd and worthy fellow who will please you.
1: Can I see him today?
2: No, he cannot be here before tomorrow. I will send for him. Leave it to me, my dear Professor von Harvey.
0: That night I slept soundly. When I awoke in the morning, I heard my uncle speaking in the next room, and I dressed hastily and joined him. He was talking earnestly with a man of Herculean build and quick, intelligent eyes. A man whose bearing revealed a calm and phlegmatic temperament. My uncle beamed at me.
1: Hey, my dear boy, this is Hans Bjelke. He is to be our guide.
0: How do you do?
1: Thank you. Well, Hans is a mighty hunter, Harry. A hunter of the Eiderduck. But to revert to our business, Hans, sir. How far is the volcano Snæfells from here?
3: 22 miles.
1: True. We can be there in 2 days.
3: Oh, no, 8 days, or perhaps 10 days. I speak of Danish miles, 8,000 paces each.
1: Ah, dear me, then we must have horses.
3: Oh, thank you. I will not ride a horse. I like my own feet best. How many horses do you wish?
1: 4 horses. We have baggage, and I and Mr. Harry will need a horse each.
3: 4 horses. I will see to this.
1: Good. Now, as to wages, I will pay you $3 a week.
3: $3? I accept. And, master, you shall pay me every Saturday night. If you fail, then our agreement is finished.
1: Oh, very well. Let me pay you now, 1 week in advance.
3: Oh, thank you, no. You'll pay after my work, not before. After.
1: As you say. Hans, I wish to start in 48 hours from now. Can you be ready?
3: 48 hours from now. It is understood. I go now. I go and prepare.
1: Farewell, farewell.
3: A splendid fellow, eh, Harry? But he little suspects the marvelous part he's about to play in the history of exploration.
0: You mean that he'll come with us all the way?
3: To the center of the earth, my boy.
1: To the center of the earth.

0: For the next 2 days, we were busily occupied in packing our instruments, weapons, tools, and our provisions. Our instruments, briefly, were as follows. One, a thermometer of Eitzel, marked to 150 degrees. Two, a manometer, an instrument worked by compressed air to ascertain atmospheric pressure at sea level. Three, a first-class chronometer by Boissonnat of Geneva. Four, two compasses. Five, a night glass. Six, two Ruhmkorff's coils, worked by electricity, which would supply a first-rate portable light. Seven, a voltaic battery. Our weapons consisted of two rifles and two six-shooter revolvers. Our tools were two pickaxes, two crowbars, a silken ladder, three iron-shod poles, a hatchet, a hammer, a dozen wedges, some pointed pieces of iron, and a great quantity of strong rope. The hamper of provisions contained enough concentrated meat and biscuit to last us 6 months. The only drink provided by my uncle was the Holland's gin called Scheidam. Of water, not a drop. However, we carried gourds, and my uncle counted on finding water and filling them at the outset of our journey. Finally, we also carried a medical chest, boxes of tinder and tobacco, and a large belt crammed with notes and gold. I shall not dwell on our adventures and misadventures on the journey to Snæfells. When we arrived at the village beneath the mountain, Hans hired three Icelanders to replace the horses. It was understood that these men would leave us at the bottom of the crater. When my uncle told Hans that he intended to explore the volcano to the last possible limits, Hans shrugged his shoulders and said,
1: "It is all right. Where you explore, I come. To me, it is all the same."
0: And so at last we started to climb the mountain. Snæfells, 5,000 feet high, is the termination of a volcanic mountain range, and Hans led the way up its slopes as calmly as if he had been walking over Salisbury Plain. About 7 in the evening, we reached a kind of spur, and I felt I could go no further. This was the region of eternal snows. The cold was searching and intense. The wind blew with great violence. Despite his impatience, my uncle decided to call a halt.
2: "Stop! Hans, we shall stop here.
3: We cannot stop. We must climb higher.
2: What? Why must we climb?
3: To save our lives. Look below. It is the Mistur. Come, master, come."
4: "Mistur? What's he talking about?"
2: "There, Harry. There is the Mistura."
0: I looked on the plain below. A vast, prodigious volume of pulverized pumice, sand, and dust was rising to the heavens in the form of a mighty waterspout, and the wind was driving it directly towards the side of Snæfells where we were perched.
2: "That's the Mistura, Harry. If it breaks over us, it will destroy us. Nothing gets more certain."
3: "Make haste! Make haste, master!
2: We are coming! Forward, Harry!

0: That was part one of A Journey to the Center of the Earth, adapted by Howard Jones from the novel by Jules Verne. The cast was as follows. Harry Lawson was played by Bernard Horsfall, Professor von Hartwig by Jeffrey Banks, Professor Friedrichson by Georg Scheldrup, and Hans Bjelke by John Daglish. It was produced in the north of England by Trevor Hill.
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2: Buck Rogers in the 25th century.
3: And the shower of silver dollars from Popsicle Pete's money box. Now let's get back to the world of the future. When Buck, Wilma, and Dr. Huer started on their expedition underground in the mechanical mole, Sergeant Carlborg, following orders and having no idea what might happen down there, went back to

0: What was that?
1: I don't know. It knocked me right off my chair under the floor. Some incoming rocket ship must have banged into the side of this hangar.
0: What? Oh, there it goes again.
1: I'll go out and see what it is. I'll call you back and tell you...
0: No, wait a minute.
1: But maybe a ship was cracked up out there.
0: But if that's all it was, why should I feel it over here? I'm miles away from that spaceport of yours.
1: You mean you felt it too?
0: Well, like an earthquake. This whole building shook.
1: No. Listen. Stratton. Stratton.
2: Yeah? What's the matter? Municipal spaceport? Calling municipal spaceport. Carlborg!
1: Municipal spaceport. Yeah, Carlborg.
2: Central Scientific Bureau speaking. Our seismographs have just registered a tremendous subterranean explosion.
1: I knew it.
2: Approximately 2 miles under the surface of your main landing field.
1: Captain,
2: hello?
1: Captain Rogers.
2: Hello?
1: Calling Captain Rogers in Mechanical Mole.
2: Hello, Carlborg.
1: Calling Captain Rogers.
2: Carlborg.
1: Dr. Hewer.
0: Hello, Scientific Bureau. Hello?
1: Rogers.
0: This is Stratton, the Center Radio Bureau.
1: Yes?
0: Dr. Hewer's mechanical mole is down there.
2: What?
0: The mechanical mole. Something must have happened to it.
2: Good heavens. Is there any way of contacting it down there? Is it radio equipped?
0: Well, Carlborg's trying to get them now. Can you hear him? Carlborg. Sergeant Carlborg.
1: Talk to me, I can see what's happened. They're down there under the ground, and the mechanical mole is blown up with them inside of it.
2: Carlborg. Did they take a straight course down into the ground?
1: I don't know what they did. It's too late to save them now. They're killed. This is horrible. This is horrible. I should never have let them go down there. That awful machine. It's a death machine. That's what it is.
2: Yes, sir.
1: It's
2: there's only one way to reach that mechanical mole or what's left of it. With a long-range disintegrator.
0: Disintegrator?
2: Yes, by blasting away a long shaft straight into the ground.
0: But the sides of a shaft that deep will cave in.
2: Call out the Rocket Fleet Emergency Squad. 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
0: Okay.
2: I'll take care of notifying the president's office of what's happened from here.
0: Yes, sir.
2: I'll go to it. No, wait.
0: Yes?
2: Order an interplanetary transport ship made ready and equipped with the most powerful degravity ray available.
0: To pull them all up to the surface when you got a shaft down to it, eh?
2: That's right. Now, get going.
0: Right, sir.
2: Carlborg.
1: Yeah, yeah.
2: Sergeant Carlborg. Have your ground crew erect standard framework number 3X5 directly above the spot where the mechanical mole descended immediately.
1: Oh, what's the use of that? That's a disintegrator framework.
2: The only possible chance we have of reaching the people trapped in that machine down there is by disintegrating our way down to them.
1: It's too late.
2: What?
1: It exploded within minutes. It's too late.
2: Do as I tell you. The sooner we can get that giant disintegrator going, the better our chance of saving them.
1: Saving them? It's too late. I tell you, they're lost. They're lost down there. It's too late. All right now. Turn that disintegrator off.
3: Cut disintegrator!
1: As fast as you disintegrate out that hole, it fills in from the sides.
3: Carlborg is right, Major. We've got less than half a mile down, and yet the force rays from the rocket fleet up above fail to keep the sides of that hole from falling in.
1: And that mechanical mole is 2 miles down. The Science Bureau said so.
4: But we've got to get down to that mole somehow. They may still be alive in it.
3: We can only wall up the sides of that hole as it goes down.
4: Take too long. Now listen.
3: Yes, sir?
4: A corpuscular repeller ray. It exerts a constant repelling force in all directions. By aiming it into the hole as we disintegrate our way down.
1: Yes. Dr. Hewer has one of them things in his private laboratory.
4: Good. Maybe the very thing that'll save his life.
3: Well, I'll order it brought over here to the field right away.
1: Let's save his life.
4: What's that?
1: Oh, it's too late. It's too late to save him.
4: Have you tried to contact them again by radio, Carlborg?
1: Sure. I keep trying all the time, but what good is it? They're goners down there.
4: Stop blabbering about it being too late and stand by that radio unit.
3: The popular repeller ray is on the way over here, Major.
4: Good. Then order the disintegrator to blast away again. Our only chance to reach that mechanical mole lies in the disintegrator.
3: Disintegrator, full blast!

0: Huh?
1: In the meanwhile, Dr. Hewer.
2: Gas pocket. Explosion.
1: But we're still in the mechanical mold.
2: Now, wait a minute.
3: We can't save.
2: What's wrong here?
1: Thank goodness you've come too.
2: Come too. Look.
3: Now get that ray into position.
2: They're all piled up on the control board. We're upside down.
1: Dr. Hewer, are you all right?
2: Sure. Sure, I'm all.
4: We're still traveling.
2: We're traveling straight downward.
4: Cut off the power, Buck, if you can.
2: Right. Right, sir.
4: Great day. Explosion in that gas pocket must have knocked us all out.
1: But the power stayed on and the mold has kept digging its way down.
3: That's right over the spot we blasted
4: away. All right, then.
3: That's it.
4: The explosion didn't wreck
3: the
4: machine.
3: Now turn on the disintegrator. Right, sir.
1: Thank goodness for that. Listen. What's that sound?
2: It's coming through the radio unit.
4: Sounds like a disintegrator.
2: Seems to me I heard voices, too. A lot of funny voices buzzing around in my head.
1: Me, too. No wonder after the shock of that explosion.
4: Well, thank heaven we're all in one piece again.
3: Cut disintegrator.
2: Listen.
3: Cut disintegrator.
4: Those are real voices. They're what we've been hearing. And they've been coming through the radio unit, too.
3: It's no use.
4: Listen.
3: There's nothing we can do to keep the sides of this shaft we're blasting away from caving in.
1: Shaft they're blasting away?
3: What measure? They're still down there, trapped in that mechanical mold of the explosion. And heaven only knows how we'll be able to reach...
2: Wait a minute. Don't you see? Doctor, the explosion was felt up on the surface. They probably tried to contact us. That's why their radio transmitter's on up there. So, of course, we hear them.
4: Oh, of course.
2: Being out cold, we couldn't answer. So now, in order to rescue it, they're trying to disintegrate a shaft down here.
1: Oh, shoot.
2: That voice is Major Stanton. We'd better contact him.
4: I'll move back. Right away.
2: Yes, sir. Calling Major Stanton. Calling Major Stanton.
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3: That's on the mechanical mole wavelength.
2: Hey, Major Stanton.
5: Impossible. Hello?
2: Hello, Major. This is Buck Rogers.
5: What?
2: Hey, hello up there.
5: Captain Rogers.
3: I told you they were all right down there.
5: Captain Rogers, where are you? What happened?
2: Well, we ran into a gas pocket, Major, and the blame thing sort of blew up on us.
5: Oh, thank heaven you're all right again. Or are you?
2: Well, a little shook up, that's all.
5: It doesn't seem possible, Captain. That explosion fairly rocked the whole city.
2: Yeah, it kind of banged things around down here, too. You see, when we came to a minute ago, we found the mechanical mole was still plowing its way downward. But we've cut off the power now.
5: Oh, then it's still in working order.
2: Yeah?
5: Word that you're all right has got to all the people up here, Captain. They're cheering and yelling all over the landing field. And many are on their knees offering thanks.
2: Well, tell them we're all okay and that everything's all right.
5: I will. But now, is there anything we can do to help you return safely to the surface? How far down are you?
2: Well, I don't know. You see, most of the instruments here on the control board are smashed. And at the rate we were going, there's no telling how far downward we've traveled since that explosion.
5: I see. But of course, you're returning to the surface now, so
2: returning
5: what...
2: to the surface?
5: Yes, of course.
2: Well, not a bit of it. We're just getting started on this underground exploring expedition.
5: But good heavens, Captain
2: Rogers. Isn't that right, Wilma?
6: Sure.
2: Dr. Hewer?
7: Absolutely.
2: Sure, Major. But don't worry. We'll keep in touch with you by radio. And if anything exciting happens, we'll let you know.
5: Amazing.
8: If anything exciting happens... Well, I don't know about you, but I wouldn't miss the next episode for anything.
9: Here, do you know something? 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
1: Where are
5: we?
2: Where are we?
5: 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I hear strange news.

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1: 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Groves Emulsified Nose Drops bring to your radios the further interplanetary adventures of Flash Gordon. It is the same daring and resourceful Flash Gordon whose exploits have held you spellbound in the newspaper. Now through your loudspeaker every Monday, Tuesday, Wednesday, and Thursday at this same time, travel with Flash Gordon, Dale Arden, and Dr. Zarkov to the lost continent of Atlantis on the ocean's floor. Yielding to the plea of Count Alexov, Secretary of Foreign Affairs, that Atlantis must have additional supplies of copper for its electrical machines, Flash Gordon, Emperor of Atlantis, agrees to visit the Empress Luana, ruler of the land of Titans, a savage race whose empire contains many copper mines. Although warned that this visit may mean death at the hands of the murderously jealous Titans, Flash refuses to be shaken from his determination and persuades Grego to accompany him. Will they be successful in obtaining from the Empress Luana the treaty which means progress or collapse for the civilization of Atlantis? Can they pass safely through the many strange and terrible dangers the journey must mean? Well, in a moment, we shall see. 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They're entirely different from the nose drops you have been taking. These nose drops don't make your nose burn and smart. They don't run out of your nose either and make you all messy. No siree. Groves Emulsified Nose Drops are nice and mild, and they stay put in your nose. They look and feel like so much fresh cream rather than nose drops. Why, you never think of them as medicine at all. Yet they do a grand job in treating any head cold or nose cold. 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You can get them at your drugstore. Now back to Flash Gordon. Although warning Flash that the visit to the land of Titans may mean death, Grego, nevertheless, goes bravely about the preparations for their departure.
2: Well, Grego, everything's in readiness, Flash. The court jewelers have packed a jewel casket with priceless gifts to the Empress Luana. The finest horses in the stables have been hitched to our chariots.
3: Chariots? We're going to ride in chariots?
2: Yes, for very good reasons. We could reach Luana's empire in a few hours in a rocket plane. But the civilization of the Titans is far behind that of Atlantis, and they're insanely jealous of it. To visit there in a rocket plane would mean to invite instant destruction.
3: I see. But by going in chariots, we make a friendly gesture to them. It may stand us in good stead. Yes, that's a good idea.
2: Flash, this is going to be dangerous. Desperately dangerous.
3: We've gone all over that before. My mind's made up, Grego. It may provide the means of saving the civilization of Atlantis.
2: Yes, if we are successful. If we are not, well,
3: is it really so dangerous? Isn't a great deal of all this fear inspired by the fact that the men of Titan are so enormous?
2: No. Mere size wouldn't frighten the Atlanteans. But several times, peasants of Atlantis or a wandering soldier have strayed across the border. When they were found later, they weren't pleasant to look at. If we can get to the Empress, we'll be fairly safe. She's a proud woman, but just.
3: Couldn't we send word to her that we're coming? Inform her in advance that we want to sign a treaty, peaceably. Remove the necessity for her paying the annual tribute to Atlantis, which annoys her so.
2: If we could get the message to Luana, we'd be safe, yes. She'd do anything to avoid paying that tribute. But we can't reach her by television. They have no equipment. And a messenger wouldn't get 2 miles inside their borders without being killed.
3: It does look a little difficult. Have you any ideas?
2: No, none whatever.
3: Well, I have one. See what you think of this. They say the men of Titan are so dangerous because they're jealous of Luana.
2: Yes, that's right.
3: If we were accompanied by a girl, showing that we were not interested in their empress, would that help?
2: You're suggesting that Dale accompany us?
3: It's just a thought.
2: It might be just the solution we've been searching for. She wouldn't be in any danger. The Titans are proud of their chivalry to women. They might send her back across the border, but that's all. And it might help us.
3: Dale asked me for permission to accompany us. I wanted to consult with you before I granted it.
2: Yes, I think it's a good plan.
3: Fine. Then I'll tell her to get ready. We'll leave in an hour.
4: Is it much farther, Gregor? I'm getting awfully tired of this chariot.
2: No. The port is not far ahead.
3: I can understand how you feel, Dale. These chariots aren't as comfortable as limousines by a long shot.
4: Well, I'll say they're not. Say, isn't that a couple of soldiers ahead there in the road?
2: Yes, the last outpost of the Atlantean army, the border guards. Nothing to worry about from them.
3: We'll stop and have a few words with them. Pull up here, Gregor. You too, Dale.
4: Right.
5: Oh! Oh! You can go no further.
2: It's all right, soldier. I'm Commander Gregor. This is your emperor.
5: Your majesty.
3: Tell me, does the Empress Luana maintain a border guard?
5: Yes. Their outpost is around that bend in the road, Yana. There are six of them. They're certain to attack you.
3: Doesn't matter. Stand aside.
5: Yes, sire. As you wish. And Poseidon ride with you.
3: Come, Gregor. Dale, we're going on.
4: It isn't far to that bend of the road.
2: No, just a few hundred yards.
3: Then we'll see what sort of reception we'll get from the soldiers of Luana.
4: There. We're rounding the bend in the road now. And there are the soldiers. Oh, good heavens, what monsters. They look as tall as trees.
2: Border guards are reported to be among the tallest and most powerful in the kingdom.
3: They're getting out into the road. Let me handle this. Everybody keep quiet now.
5: Out! Out where you are! No further! Who are you who dare to trespass on the land of the Titans? I'll give you Atlanteans a lesson. Who? Soldiers! Quickly!
3: One moment, soldier.
5: Hold your tongue. I'll teach
3: you. I'm the Emperor of Atlantis, and I command you to silence.
5: The Emperor of Atlantis? Why, you puny little upstart.
3: Emperor of Atlantis, I say. This man is Commander Grego of our substrata forces. And this girl is my friend, Dale Arden.
5: I don't care who you are. Get down from those chariots and I'll...
3: Listen to me. If you harm any of us, your empire will be destroyed within 24 hours. I've left orders with my soldiers that if we're interfered with in any way, our destructo cannon are to be turned loose on the land of Titan.
5: The destructo cannon? By Luana, that would mean...
3: The instant destruction of every living thing in your empire. Now, if you dare to risk that, we'll get down. You can give us that lesson you promised.
5: Why do you cross the border? You know our soldiers have sworn to kill every man who sets foot on our land?
3: Yes, because you're jealous of your Empress Luana. If I had come here to ask her to marry me, to take her away from her subjects, would I have come accompanied by a beautiful girl?
5: Well...
3: I'll tell you why we're here. You know Luana hates to pay the annual tribute to Atlantis.
5: Yes, she does. And that's one reason your subjects fare so badly when they cross over the border.
3: I've come to your country to make her an offer. An offer of a treaty, so that she'll no longer have to pay tribute to Atlantis. I imagine Luana would be angry if she learned you'd interfered in that.
5: You're right. She'd be furious. But look here. How do I know you're not lying to me?
3: There's one way to find out. Take us to Luana at once, and let us present the gifts we brought, and place the plans for the treaty before her.
5: Very well. This is the first time in years that an Atlantean has come this far across the border and lived. If you're lying, if your errand does not please Luana, you'll die soon enough anyway. Soldiers! Mount your horses. Release them to Luana. See you. This is the postern gate. Remain in your chariots until I speak to the palace guard.
3: Very well.
5: Ready, please.
3: Well, what did he say? May we proceed at once to our interview with Luana?
5: You may not.
3: But I insist that we...
5: Insist all you will. Luana has gone to the south of the kingdom to inspect some new mining developments.
3: Oh. When will she return?
5: Not for several days.
3: That's too bad. I suppose there's some place where we can put up, wait for her until she returns.
5: Oh, a place to stay. There is indeed. The prison. You'll wait there. Oh, soldiers! Kill them! Take them to the prison! If they resist, kill them! Remember, they're Atlanteans. Come on inside there, hurry.
3: You're going to be sorry for this, soldier, as soon as we've seen Luana.
5: Perhaps. I'll take the chance. Now hold your tongue and get in there. Now you can wait for Luana to return.
4: Well, this is a reception.
2: Frankly, it's a better one than I'd hoped for. I thought we were done for when those soldiers stopped us at the border.
4: My heaven, weren't they monstrous, though? And so savage-looking.
3: Well, it looks like we settled down to a nice quiet wait for the extremely hospitable Empress of the Titans.
2: I hope it's not a long wait. No telling when these guards may change their mind and decide to kill us.
3: If they do, there'll be trouble. I brought 2 Desalvo pistols. I have them hidden beneath my armor.
4: Oh, good. That makes me feel a little safer.
2: Don't display them unless it's necessary to use them to save our lives. If the Titans suspected you were armed, our lives wouldn't be worth a thought.
3: No, I'll be careful. Just the same, if any of these Goliaths start trouble, I'm ready for them.
4: Be careful. The guard's returning.
2: Good. Luana may have returned to the city.
3: Yeah. Well, has the Empress returned? Are you going to take us to her?
5: Luana? No, she has not returned. But her brother, Prince Nero, has learned you're here.
2: And he wants to see us? Good.
5: See you? Not all of you. Just the girl.
4: Oh.
5: Come on. You'll accompany me.
4: Oh, no, no, I can't do that.
5: Come with me, I say, or it'll be the worse for all of you.
3: Dale, you'd better go. Put your hands behind you. I'll give you a Desalvo, and you can hide it in your cloak. It'll protect you if you run into trouble.
4: All right, Flynn.
5: Here, no whispering. Come along.
4: All right. I'm ready.
2: Poseidon, go with you.
6: Come in. Well, well, come in, my dear, come in.
4: You're Prince Nerod?
6: Yes, of course, my dear child. So you are the young girl who came to our empire from Atlantis.
4: Why, yes, you see, the Emperor, I came with him. He wants to sign a treaty with your sister so that she'll no longer have to pay tribute to Atlantis.
6: A treaty, eh? End the tribute. And what does he want in return, eh? The rights to our copper mines, doesn't he? Well, we'll see about that. We'll see about that.
4: Well, don't you think Luana will sign? It means so much to Atlantis.
6: Sign? Sign away the rights to the copper? Give to Atlantis the means of advancing a civilization that already has been the cause of most of our trouble? Luana will not sign unless I tell her to.
4: But you will use your influence with her. You will, won't you?
6: I might. On certain conditions.
4: I don't understand what you mean.
6: You are a beautiful young girl. Wouldn't you like to be a princess? Wife of Prince Nerod of the Land of Titans?
4: Oh.
6: Of course you would.
4: Oh, but I couldn't do that. Oh, no, I couldn't.
6: Oh, of course you can. Because, you see, if you refuse, I might take a notion to order your friends executed, you see.
4: No, no, you can't. You can't, I say. Don't come near me. Don't come near me, do you hear?
6: Oh, but you can't refuse a kiss to the man who's going to be your husband.
4: No, no, stop. Stop, I tell you. Don't come one step closer or I'll kill you.
6: Here, here. Put down that gun. Drop that Desalvo pistol. Do as I command. I'll have you killed for this.
4: Get back. Get back. Don't come near
6: me. Why, you?
4: Oh. Oh. I killed him. I killed him.
1: What will be the fate of Flash Gordon, Dale Arden, and Gregor when the Titans discover that Dale has killed Prince Nerod? Can they hope for any mercy from the savage giants who have sworn to kill every Atlantean who sets foot on their land? You boys and girls are practical, aren't you? You know that you'll undoubtedly have to take nose drops several times this winter. So why shouldn't they be pleasant nose drops as long as you can get them? Grove's emulsified nose drops do not irritate you. They're nice to take. It's almost like mother putting a little fresh cream up your nose, and you certainly wouldn't object to that, would you? Moreover, and this is what will interest mother, Grove's emulsified nose drops quickly check head and nose colds. Results are much faster than with the old-type nose drops. But let a trial prove that to you. Ask mother to get a bottle in the house today.
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0: bring out the Branston. 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
1: Will you have a polo, dear Liza, dear Liza? Will you have a polo, dear Liza, polo?
2: How very kind of you, dear Henry. I most certainly will. I'll have three or four or maybe more.
1: But you take the old tube.
2: Because they happen to be my tube of polo, dear Henry. Have one. Mm.
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4: Kellogg's Pep, the build-up wheat cereal, invites you to rocket into the future with Tom Corbett, Space Cadet. 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We take you to the age of the conquest of space with Tom

0: At Space Academy, the bright sun glints along the polished metal of a rocket cruiser's hull. This is the Polaris, ready to blast off from the spaceport into the outer reaches of the universe. But on this fine day, aboard their proud and eager ship, the space cadet crew, for once, shows no desire to leave. On the power deck, good-natured Astro scowls as he makes a final check of his equipment. And glaring through the viewport, Roger Manning complains bitterly to Tom Corbett.
1: I tell you, Junior, this is the limit. They can't do this to us.
2: That's what the man said as he picked himself up from the floor. But since the professor will be along any minute, Roger, you might as well stop blowing your
1: chest. Space dust. What are we, taxi drivers for any old fossil who wants to poke around on Titan?
2: Stow it. We don't any of us like this mission. But you can't expect hot assignments all the time.
1: Why not, Tom? We're the best unit in the academy.
2: Says you.
1: Says Commander Arkwright, even.
2: You seem to be a little feverish, Roger. Or is your memory slipping?
1: You mean when he fuses our jets? That's just an act. He knows we're good.
2: Well, maybe he thinks this will be a nice rest.
1: Rest. A straight run to Titan and then waiting hand and foot on some old goat of a scientist.
3: Hello, boys.
2: Oh, morning, sir.
3: Why, I'm your passenger. The old goat of a scientist.
2: Yes, sir. Glad to have you aboard, sir.
3: Thank you, Cadet Corbett. And I'm sure that goes for Roger Manning, too.
2: I guess you aren't, sir. An old goat, I mean.
3: Thank you, Cadet Manning.
2: You seem to know us, sir.
3: I know quite a lot about the whole Polaris unit. You see, I'm not a scientist, either.
2: Wait a minute. Our passenger's supposed to
3: Whatever you were expecting, I'm your passenger.
2: Maybe you'd better explain, sir.
3: I will. But first, are we ready to blast off?
2: Blast off time set for 0800. It's 3 minutes to, and we're ready.
3: No last-minute trips outside? No girls you have to kiss goodbye, Manning?
2: He really does know about you, Roger.
1: Yeah, well, I want to know more about him.
3: Right. Here are my credentials, Corbett.
2: Oh, thanks. Great Jupiter. Take a look at these, Roger.
1: Colonel Raymond Cowan, Solar Guard Intelligence Service. But, sir, you're not in uniform.
3: In my line of work, we usually prefer not to be recognized. That's the reason for all this hocus-pocus about a professor on a field trip to Titan.
2: Oh, then this is really going to be an intelligence mission.
3: In a way.
1: Well, that's better. What goes on Titan, sir?
3: Nothing that I know of.
2: But then why...
3: You see, you weren't told the correct destination, either. We'll head in that general direction. But we're concerned with another moon of Saturn, Rhea.
2: Rhea, hey.
3: You've heard of it, I imagine.
2: Well, everybody has, Colonel. The papers and magazines have been full of stories about it recently.
1: Sure, ever since they developed that, what do you call it? You know, the stuff that knocks out virus diseases.
3: The viricide, F3, yes. Out of strange little crystal plants that are entirely unlike anything we've known, they've created the greatest miracle in medical history. If they can only make enough of it.
2: Sounds as if you're pretty interested in it, sir.
3: I am. But everyone should be. Think of it. Diseases that men have been trying to conquer for thousands of years. Some of the worst cripplers and killers can now be licked.
2: No wonder they're starting to call Rhea the satellite of life.
3: That's what it is. But our job is to keep it from becoming a satellite of death.
2: What?
3: So you see, this isn't going to be such a dull assignment, cadets. All right, prepare to blast off.
0: We'll return to the exciting adventures of Tom Corbett, Space Cadet, in just a moment, so stand by.
4: Spacemen, if you want to blast through tomorrow at full space speed, then listen. 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So, spacemen, start off tomorrow the spaceman's way with Kellogg's Pep. That's P-E-P. 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Kellogg's Pep.

0: The space cadets ordered to fly a scientist to Titan, largest moon of the planet Saturn, are disgusted with such a dull assignment. But their passenger turns out to be Colonel Cowan of Solar Guard Intelligence. And their real destination, Rhea, another Saturnian moon which has become known as the Satellite of Life. Now, far out in space, Tom and Roger, having set the Polaris on course for Rhea, turn again to the Colonel.
1: So what's the story on Rhea, sir?
2: Well, for some time, we've been after a well-organized, completely ruthless space gang. They've been looting ships, raiding settlements, getting away with murder, literally.
3: Can't a gang like that be tracked down?
2: We've made a start, but most of our leads have taken us just exactly nowhere.
1: Well, what's the idea of the flight we're on?
2: One tip we've received is that Rhea is the gang's next objective. Since I have a special interest, I was assigned to check.
3: Why should a gang like that be interested in Rhea?
2: Viricide F3, Corbett. The power of life or death over many thousands of people.
3: I can see it'd be quite a black market item, Colonel.
2: Oh, they could make a fortune, all right. But it's more than that, boys. There's a leading member of the Solar Council who's doomed without that medicine. One of our planetary governors has a daughter who's very sick indeed. F3 will save her life.
3: I don't get it.
4: I think I do, sir. You mean they could use this medicine to exert pressure on important people?
2: Exactly. The men who control F3 can get almost anything they want from almost anybody.
1: But who's going to help a gang like that?
2: Not helping could mean death for themselves or for someone they love.
1: Well, even so, sir, they...
2: Manning.
1: Yes, sir?
2: My wife is one of those who needs that medicine.
4: I'm sorry.
2: And if it came to saving her life, I don't know how far I'd go, even with a gang of killers.
4: Of course, Colonel.
2: I see you're beginning to understand.
4: I can see that it'd all be true if they could monopolize Viricide F3.
2: Well, the last shipment left Rhea 6 weeks ago. A shipment of less than 30 pounds. And while in space, the ship blew up.
4: The gang did it?
2: Most likely, though we don't know. But consider this. A raid on Rhea now would give them all the F3 that's been manufactured in the last 3 months.
3: Yes, and suppose they blasted the processing plants and the scientists in charge.
2: It'd take us a year to get into production again. And in the meantime, the gang would have the only supply of F3 in the entire universe.
3: That certainly puts it right up to us, sir. If the tip about Rhea is true.
1: Don't worry, Colonel. We'll blast those crooks right out of space.
2: I know you will. That's why I asked for the Polaris unit.
1: Better not tell Astro that. His head'll swell up till it won't fit into his space helmet.
3: Say, I forgot about Astro. There's no reason for him to stay on the power deck now.
1: Well, give him a call on the intercom.
3: Sure. Control to power deck. Come in, Astro. Astro, check in, will you?
1: What's the matter with that Venusian ape?
2: Could anything be wrong?
1: Nah, he's probably on his way up. See, here he is now. Hey, Bubblehead.
5: Great galaxy.
3: That's not Astro.
6: You're right, it isn't. So don't anybody move.
3: He's got a parallel ray gun.
2: So have I.
6: Drop it.
4: Colonel Cowan!
6: Skip it. He's frozen. Sucker. Trying to draw on a guy that had him covered. You kids better be smarter.
4: You dirty space crawler.
6: Want some of the same?
3: Take it easy, Roger. We haven't got a chance right now.
6: Not now or ever. So just move back while I get his gun. That's it.
3: What did you do to Astro?
6: The big boy on the power deck? He's in the deep freeze, too. Never even saw me sneak up behind him.
3: Pretty brave guy, aren't you?
6: Being brave don't pay off, sonny boy. Look at your colonel. Makes a real nice statue, don't he?
1: All right, so you got us. Now what?
6: Everything will come out okay if you two act like good little boys and keep this ship going right on course.
3: As we're heading now?
6: Yeah. I'm going your way. I got a date with my gang near Rhea.
3: Rhea? Then the colonel's tip was accurate.
6: Sure, just like he figured, we're taking over F3. And the price will be going way up.

0: Tom, why should we run the Polaris for this space rat?
1: Well, how do you mean, Roger?
0: Suppose we just quit, knock off, and let Ugly here run the ship himself.
1: No, passive resistance, eh?
2: It won't work, fellas, so don't even try.
0: No, why won't
2: it? I'll tell you. So far, I've been trying to be nice about this whole thing. Even using a parallel ray to just paralyze you monkeys instead of killing you with a heat blast.
1: Well, thanks, I hear.
2: You're welcome, but get this straight. Try any tricks. I'll shove your buddy Astro and the Colonel out into space.
0: That'd be murder.
2: Some might call it that. I'd call it a lesson for fresh kids. And if that didn't learn you, I could get rid of you two the same way.
1: Guess he's got us stymied, Roger.
0: What? Where'd he be without a pilot, navigator, or radar man?
2: Don't worry. I'd make out. I'm no hot rock space cadet, but with the course set, I can take the ship in from here.
1: He could at that.
2: Now, that's being sensible, kid. Behave. You'll all stay alive. There's plenty of work to do and plenty of information you can give us.
0: You think we tell you anything?
2: People always do. Look how we were able to find out about this little junk of the Cowans in time for me to stow away and stop them.
1: How did you find out?
2: Never mind. We're just smarter than the Solar Guard, that's all. Like I'm smarter than you.
0: Smarter than us? Why, you ape-faced dimwitted...
1: Wait, Roger. Maybe he's right.
0: I don't like the way you're talking, Junior.
2: He's just getting wised up.
1: Maybe he is smarter, Roger. Anyway, he's got the gun, and you've got to admit it looks as if we're licked. Hey, Roger.
0: What do you want, quitter?
1: Aren't we getting badly off course out of the space lane?
2: What's that?
1: Haven't you noticed, Roger?
0: No, I haven't.
1: It's your job to check our orbit, Roger. Do you want us to get into trouble?
2: Yeah, how about that? What's wrong, Corbett?
1: Well, take a look at the stars out there. Doesn't the pattern look wrong to you?
2: Stars? Well, they look about like always. Maybe a little funny.
1: Sure, it's obvious we're off course. Look at the relative position of Vega, for instance.
2: Vega? Oh, yeah, sure, Vega. Yeah, that's right.
1: We're in trouble. Listen, Roger, it must be the cosmic drift.
0: Cosmic drift? You got space junk in your head, or is this...
1: Space junk? You're right, Roger. That's the danger.
0: That's not what I said.
1: Absolutely. Cosmic drift could carry us right out of the clear space lane into the tombstone area.
2: Hey, I've heard about that. We could really get clobbered by space junk there.
1: That's right, Roger. Anything could happen there. Anything.
0: Huh? Oh, it sure could. You got any suggestions for escaping this cosmic drift, Tom?
2: Now, you got to send it, wise guy. Now, get us out of it. And fast, or I'll put the freeze on you.
1: Hold on. Roger has to navigate.
2: Okay, but get going.
1: Our course is starboard, isn't it, Roger?
0: That's right. An 8-degree sweep should put us about right. Then I'll give you more correction.
1: Check.
2: Get back where we belong fast and stay there this time. No young punk could put anything over on me.
0: I've had my lesson. I know what I'm doing now.
1: Yep, we'll do just what you say. Now, come on, Roger. If we work fast, everything ought to turn out all right.
0: Look what I'm picking up on the radar screen, Junior.
1: Let me see, Roger.
0: Uh-oh.
2: What now?
0: A big piece of space junk right in our path.
1: And some hunk of rock big as a mountain.
2: Well, that cosmic drift sure threw us off. Now, come on, do something.
1: Well, I'm going to try, you can bet. Gosh, that thing's close.
0: And listen to the blips.
1: Why, they're building up. We'll be into it in a minute.
2: Well, come on, get them over.
1: I'm trying, but this is an emergency. We need a blast on the steering rockets. Roger, get down to the power deck.
2: Right. Now, stay right here where I can watch you both.
1: Well, then we can't work the steering blast.
2: Pull out with the controls.
1: Impossible. Can't you see? I'm trying.
0: There's a warning signal. We'll smash. Let me go down.
2: No, Corbett, get us out of this or I'll shoot.
1: Well, if we don't get out, there'll be nobody to shoot.
2: Shut off the power.
0: That'll make it worse. No thrust.
1: I can't get out of the way.
2: Blast you, you're not trying.
1: Maybe you could do better.
2: Yeah, I could. Let me get those controls.
1: Okay, take them. And this, too. Oh.
0: Knocked them cold, Tom. Nice going.
1: Yeah, it was a snap. I hit him with the control lever.
0: That piece of space junk really had him worried.
1: How far away is it, really?
0: Far enough to be safe. That was a great bluff you put up, Tom, struggling at the controls without moving them.
1: Yeah, you did a nice job with the enlargement control, too, building up the picture and the blips. But it was the warning bell that really scared him. How'd you set that off, anyway?
0: Shorted the wires. And, Tom, I'm sorry I didn't trust you before.
1: Skip it. Let's get out of here. Don't forget, we are in the tombstone area now. I'll just start a sweep back to port and lose that space mountain out there.
0: Right. Oh, it's gone. Cosmic drift. Oh, brother. Hey, let's unfreeze the colonel with this gun.
3: Thanks. That was rough. Seeing, hearing everything, but being helplessly paralyzed. I'll admit I didn't catch on to what you were up to, Tom, until Rogers started to play along.
0: Smart work, Junior. Pretending to put us back on course and heading for the space junkyard instead.
4: Anyway, it worked. Now we have to reset our orbit to Rhea. Sir, will you go down and unfreeze Astro?
2: You bet. Give me the gun.
4: Hey, Roger. The radar, didn't you turn the gain down?
0: Yeah, something really is coming. Jumping Jupiter, try to dodge, Tom.
4: Okay.
0: It's a small piece, but right on top of us. Look out!
2: Great galaxy. It must have gone right through the ship.
0: And I shorted out the bell. It would have warned us in time.
4: The rockets are dead. The space junk must have hit the power deck. And Astro's down there, still paralyzed. Come on, we've got to find out if he's hurt. How is he, Colonel?
3: He'll be all right, Tom.
0: You sure, sir?
3: Yes, there's no fracture. But that piece of metal gave him a hard clout just the same. He'll be unconscious for several hours. How about ship damage?
4: Bad, sir. We sealed up the holes in the hull easily enough, stopped the air loss. But the rockets...
0: Well, it's hard to believe one crummy little hunk of stone could tear things up like that.
3: How soon can we make repairs?
0: Well, Astro's the mechanical whiz.
4: Yes, he could patch it up in a few hours. We'll have to go more slowly.
3: How long?
0: Well, maybe half a day. Faster if Astro comes to in time to help.
3: Half a day without power? You realize what that means?
4: Yes, sir, we sure do. It means we'll never get to Rhea in time to stop that raid.
5: We'll return to the exciting adventures of Tom Corbett, Space Cadet, in just a moment, so stand by.
6: 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One after another, ships from Space Academy hurtle out into the far-flung regions of space. And now here's the one man responsible for the perfect execution of these operations. The Commandant of Space Academy, Commander Arkwright.
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0: By pretending that the Polaris was about to collide with a huge mass of space junk, Tom and Roger managed to trick their captor, regain control of the ship, and release Colonel Cowan. However, the trick backfired when a smaller piece of rock tore through the Polaris and knocked out the main drive. With the cruiser drifting powerless and ace mechanic Astro unconscious from the accident, it now appears that they will be unable to stop the gang's raid on Rhea, the satellite of life.
1: You boys were right. This is hopeless. We just don't have the know-how to do a quick repair job.
2: Well, we can't give up, Colonel.
1: Of course not. But this way's too slow.
2: We're not doing so bad, sir. This mess is beginning to look like a power system again.
1: A little, Manning, but we can't gamble on it.
2: Maybe Astro will come too sooner than you figured.
1: It's still a gamble. And remember, thousands of lives are at stake, including my wife's.
2: Then we'll have to notify the Solar Guard over our audio channel.
1: No, if we break audio silence, we'd be notifying the criminals, too. They're probably tuned to our frequency right now.
2: Well, suppose they did hear us. What could they do?
1: Move faster than they planned. They'd hit Rhea, grab the F3 viricide, wipe out the plants, and get away. If there were only some way.
2: Sir, wait a minute. There's the jet boat.
3: Go from here to Rhea in that flivver?
2: We are pretty far away, but there's a possibility.
1: It might work.
2: You said you didn't want to gamble, sir, and this is the biggest gamble I can think of. Jet boats don't carry that much fuel.
1: Just the same, I'm going.
2: You'll need a pilot, sir. I'll go along.
1: Thanks, Corbett, but I couldn't ask you to do that.
2: You didn't ask me, sir. I volunteered. Roger, you keep at the rockets.
3: Sure, but I...
2: When Astro comes to, he can help. And when you get the ship fixed, follow us to Rhea.
3: All right. Don't worry about us. But this jet boat junket is plain crazy.
2: It has to be done, Roger. You know that.
3: And suppose you do make it. What can two men do against a gang with a spaceship?
1: He's right, Corbett. It's a long shot. Better let me go alone.
2: No, sir. At least two men have a better chance than one. And as long as there's any chance at all, we have to try. Right, sir?
1: Right.
2: All right then, Colonel. Let's go.
4: Sir, there's Rhea below us.
1: I didn't think we'd ever see this place. Listen to those jets. They're nearly finished.
2: Hill's about gone. If I hadn't happened to hit it right...
1: It didn't just happen. You're a fine pilot.
2: Well, thanks, sir. We're close enough now to take a look through the glasses and see what's happening.
1: I have them here. I'm almost afraid to look. The gang is already hit and run. Well, here goes. Great Jupiter!
2: What's wrong, sir?
1: Nothing. Nothing at all. Men at work, just as usual. We're in time.
2: Well, thank goodness. I'll tell you the truth now, sir. I didn't think we had a chance.
1: And neither did I. The gang must be holding off, waiting to hear from their man on the Polaris.
2: I guess we've been pretty lucky, sir.
1: Well, we don't need much more luck now. Just a little, and our mission will be accomplished. Rhea's precious medicine will be saved for the people of the entire universe.
0: Don't miss the next action-packed episode with Tom Corbett, Space Cadet, on Thursday, when Tom and Captain Cowan find that treachery awaits them on Rhea, in part two of The Satellite of Death. Tune in same time, same station on Thursday for the next thrilling interplanetary adventure with Tom Corbett, Space Cadet. Brought to you by Kellogg's Pep, the build-up wheat cereal. Tom Corbett, Space Cadet, starring Frankie Thomas, can also be seen on television and appears in the comic sections of many of America's leading newspapers. Look for it daily and in weekend editions. Featured in today's cast were Jan Merlin and Neil O'Malley. Today's program was written by Don Hughes, directed by Drex Hines. Jackson Beck speaking.
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1: I don't suppose you ever killed anybody, did you? I didn't think you had. Funny, though, you can't tell, you know. Murderers very seldom look like murderers, and there's lots more of them around you have any idea. I know a fella, a little squinched-up, wheezing gizmo. He's a carpenter, lives on Berenda Street down in L.A. Murdered his wife's brother in 1928, and nobody ever had the faintest idea, except the wife's brother. And the guy's doing fine. He thinks he's got away with it. Well, he'll find out. Like that woman in Alameda that killed her husband with that stuff you can buy at any drugstore and never have a clerk raise an eyebrow at you? No, there's no such thing as getting away with murder, friend. Believe me. And for my money, walking up the 13 steps and standing on a trap door with 9 turns of a hangman's knot rubbing against your left ear, or sitting in a chair smelling burnt almonds with a lot of scared faces staring at you through a little window, or even the hot squad itself. Believe me, any of those legit ways of paying off for murder is pie compared to what you're going to get if you let it ride. You're sure you never killed anybody, huh? You better be. I know. Believe me, I know. I killed Philip D. Vandervoort on September 29th, 1928. I was never arrested. I was never suspected. But no, I'm not going to tell you how I killed him. I'm not running a school for murderers. And anyway, if you're planning on murdering somebody, you got your own ideas on how you want to do it. The only thing is, I bet you quarter when you get done listening to me, you'll change your mind. You see. The man said he was going to call my story Camera Obscura. I suppose maybe that puzzles you a little bit. Not everybody knows what a camera obscura is, but practically everybody here in Santa Monica knows. Biggest camera obscura in the world's right here, down at the foot of Santa Monica Boulevard in the little park that runs along the top of the Palisades. It's a little green building, probably 20 feet high, practically circular, maybe 20 feet in diameter. And up on the top, in a little kind of cupola, is a lens, like a camera lens, only bigger. And some kind of mirror arrangement in there with it, and there's a big round table that almost fills the building, white top on it. And the image the lens picks up is reflected down under the table, so it's like a Technicolor movie of whatever's going on outside. There's a wheel, like a ship steering wheel, that you turn to turn the lens with it, turn it around so you can point it out towards the bay or up the street or anywhere. That's a cute little gizmo. Tourists have been getting a kick out of it for I don't know how many years. Ask anybody that's ever been in Santa Monica. Everybody's seen it, and an awful lot of people have been in it. And that's the Camera Obscura, a harmless little green building in a park in the sunshine, and black as a murderer's heart inside. And a miniature world lying flat on that table in there. Go see it sometime. You'll get a bang out of it, too. Even if you don't see what I saw. There was this girl that worked in Llewellyn's restaurant next door to Harry Collins' bargain store where I worked. Now I've forgotten her name, Kate or Mary or Joanne or something, just to show you. That morning I went next door for a cup of what Llewellyn claims is coffee. Nobody in there but this girl, this waitress, Mary or Kate or whatever her name was. She'd been crying. I said, "What's the matter with you, kid?"
2: "Nothing."
1: "Give me a cup of coffee." "What's the matter, kid?"
2: "Oh, nothing. Cy, you seen Phil Vandervoort the last couple of days?"
1: I looked up at her, and the tears started out of her eyes again, and I said, and I was telling the truth, I said, "Not since night before last." "Why?" I said.
2: "Where'd you see him?"
1: "Why, down to the PE station down the street." "What's the matter? Did he run out on you?"
2: "Cy, did you know?"
1: "What do you mean? Did he?"
2: "He's gone."
1: "You sure?
3: I knew it when I gave him the money. I knew it.
1: What did you do? Did you give him money?
2: Oh, Si, don't tell anybody, will you? Please don't.
1: Well, I won't, but...
2: He said he needed $200 to pay a man for something, and the banks were closed, and he couldn't get any money, and he needed it so bad.
1: You mean you gave him $200?
2: I borrowed it from Llewellyn. I told him I'd give it back to him in the morning. I had $240 I saved up, and... Oh, Si, what am I going to do?
1: Wait a minute. Wait a minute, I said. So this was where the money came from. Well, wait a minute, I said. You mean you borrowed $200 from Llewellyn to give to Phil, and now he's gone and you got to dig it yourself?

0: Me too.
1: Yeah. Well...
0: Uncle Si, don't say anything about it to anybody, will you?
1: No, I won't say anything. I won't say anything.
0: If he's really gone...
1: He's gone, all right.
0: What should I do?
1: Well, you can go to the cops if you want to, but if I was you, you'd get an awful lot of publicity, you know. That worth $200 to you?
0: I know it. I don't know what to do.
1: Well, I gotta beat it. Harry will be screaming for me. Here, you got change for a $10 bill?
0: Yeah, I guess so. Oh, 10. 50. 2. 3. 4. 5. 5. 10.
1: See what I mean? She didn't have the faintest idea that that was one of the $10 bills she gave to Phil Vandervoort a couple of nights ago. Isn't it amazing? I should have thought she'd notice how wrinkled and damp the bill was from the salt water. You see, I didn't think about going through his pockets till after I took him out there under Santa Monica Pier and fastened him to one of the pilings down deep. It was a good place, I thought. Nobody ever goes out there. Nobody but the barracuda and the flat, ugly stingrays with those rows of teeth like white needles. Kind of left the camera obscura sitting out there on the Palisades all by itself, didn't we? Yeah, we'll get back there. I'll say we will. It was funny about Phil Vandervoort. He was one of those fellas you see around town, you never get to know him. But you see him, and he's like a bus stop sign or one of the kids that sells the Outlook in the Express on the corner across the street from the California Bank. You know, he's there, and you never notice him. Never notice him when he disappears, either. It's like that in California quite a lot. So Philip D. Vandervoort sort of faded out. And practically the only people in Santa Monica that thought about him was me and the babe in the Wellens restaurant. And she didn't know I thought about him at all. Funny how a fella is. She never brought up the subject to Phil. I was the one that talked about him. And she... Well, I guess she had been in love with him. There's something about being in a setup like this, a game, kind of playing it right up to the edge, saying things that'd give you away if she'd had the slightest inkling. Got a great kick. Yeah. A great kick. I remember one afternoon, I had Wednesday afternoons off, and that day I stopped in the restaurant and she was putting on her hat. Llewellyn had told her her business was slack that day and she could have the half day. So instead of eating a piece of pie, I said, "Come on, let's take a walk." Thought maybe we'd go down to the beach and take one of the trams over to Ocean Park and play tango, eat a couple of hot dogs. So we started down Broadway and I said, "Hey, you ever been in that camera obscure over there?"
0: "No, have you?"
1: "No, let's go see what it is."
0: "Okay."
1: It was one of those afternoons when the sun was still shining bright. There was a big bank of fog sitting offshore a few miles, sort of sneaking in to take over. Those afternoon fogs in Santa Monica are a thing. They slide in and all of a sudden there's like a great big damp gray seagull sitting down on top of you. So I figured the fog would be in another hour, and the beachfront is pretty dreary when that happens, so maybe we'd kill a little time in this gizmo and then walk on over to the Criterion and see the Rough Riders. That was what was playing then, the Rough Riders. There isn't anybody around the camera obscura when we climb up the steps. No tourists, nobody, just the girl and me, whatever her name was. The wooden door bangs behind us. I didn't know a place could be so dark. Well, we stood there and looked at the white-top table and the moving picture of Santa Monica on it. I have to admit, it's quite a kick the first time you see it. But I hadn't seen anything yet. I twisted the wheel around, and the picture slid across the tabletop, and there were the breakers rolling in. There was the Monica Ballroom and the merry-go-round and the pier, and people fishing and people walking around, and I thought about what was under that pier, if it was still there. And then a man walked by real close, so he almost filled the whole picture. He turned, and he seemed to look right at us, up off that tabletop.
0: Look!

0: staring right at me and kind of smiling. And right behind him in the picture was the pier I left him under. And he stood there. Chief fumbled at the door and threw it open, and the light fluttered over the picture, and he was gone. Yes, and when I went outside, he was gone from there, too.
1: But we saw him, Si. We both saw him.
0: I don't know. I couldn't tell her it was impossible for Phil Vandiver to stand outside the camera obscura that afternoon, could I? I had to go along with her. I had to say, sure, you'll see him again. Sure, you'll get your $200 back. Sure, he'll show up again. Every time I said it, I got that chilly, cold seaweed feeling between my shoulder blades. I should have had sense then and gone up to Clarence Webb's office and turned myself in and said, Clarence, I murdered Phil Vandiver, and you'll find him tied to a piling under the pier out there just the other side of the dance hall. I should have done that. All they'd have done to me was send me up to Folsom and put the black cap on me. No, I had to do it the hard way. I had to get away with murder. I had the hunch, and I didn't play it. I wish I had, that's all.
1: Let's go over to the camera obscura again, Si.
0: I didn't want to go to the camera obscura again. I didn't want to go in there in the dark. I didn't want to see that picture. I didn't want to see Phil Vandiver. This afternoon, the fog was already coming in. You couldn't see the end of the pier. And as you looked out toward the bay, that white wall kept easing in closer and closer. I had the feeling that when it got to me, I'd disappear too. Right in broad daylight, you get that feeling. It was warm in there in the camera obscura, and the sunshine that had been beating down on it all that one morning.
1: Look at the fog, Si. Look, Si.
0: The fog in the picture swirled aside a little. There was somebody coming toward us. I had the illusion that he was actually coming toward us right out of the picture. And then the fog blew away a little more from his face.
1: It's Phil. Look, Si, it's Phil. I know we see him again. Phil!
0: And she ran out of the place, and the door slammed shut. I was all alone in there. She ran down the steps, and I could see her in the picture, and Phil came walking steadily toward me, and then I could see her in the picture. She ran toward him outside there, and I could hear her calling outside.
1: Phil! Phil!
0: And she ran toward him in the picture, and I could see them both just as plain as I see you, and she ran straight through him as if he was part of the fog himself, and he kept on coming closer toward me, closer and closer. I don't know how I got out of there. I honestly don't know. I remember I couldn't find the door in the dark, and when I finally did get out, my hands were all full of splinters from pounding on the walls, and there was a gash over my eye where I fell down the stairs, and I've never been so scared in my life. I mean to say I had never been so scared in my life. You see, something tripped me as I opened the door. Something caught my ankle and threw me. No, it wasn't Phil Vandiver's hand, as you're probably thinking. It was a long strand of wet seaweed. The kind that gets all tangled around the pilings under the pier.
1: Let's go over to the camera obscura.
0: I said I'll never go to that place again. I will never go to that place again.
1: I'm going anyway. If you don't want to go, I'm going.
0: I said don't go. I'll go. It's foolish to go to that place.
1: There's some reason why Phil's hanging around that place, and I want to go there.
0: I thought, I know why. I know why he's hanging around there.
1: No, I won't go to the movies with you. Going over to the camera obscura, whether you want to go or not.
0: And I knew I had to go. I said to myself, if you let that girl go over there by herself, she'll see him again, and what'll she find out? I said to myself, you gotta go with her so you can keep her from finding out whatever she might find out. And I said, well, all right, I'll go just this one time. There wasn't any fog this time. It was a beautiful, bright day. There was just the two of us. Or I should say the three of us. Yeah, we saw him again. This time was the payoff as far as she was concerned. Oh, I'll tell you about it. There wasn't anything wrong with the picture as long as we had the lens aimed toward town. She turned the wheel slowly and the picture flowed past on the table. Up northward toward the Miramar Hotel, down Ocean Boulevard with the palm trees in front of the little real estate offices. And then we were looking up Broadway and I could see Harry Cowan walk out of the store and into Llewellyn's. gas station came into view, and we looked down Ocean Boulevard the other way, and then the rustic fence at the edge of the Palisades, and the spires of the dance hall on the pier swam across the board, and there was Phil leaning against a palm tree not 20 feet away, it seemed.
1: There he is.
0: And just as if he'd heard her, he looked up at us and grinned. He lifted his hand and beckoned. Again, I had that curious feeling that he was real. He was three-dimensional there in the picture. And she opened the door and went out. But she came right back in.
1: Hi, there's nobody there.
0: I could have told her I knew.
1: There's nobody out there.
0: There he was on the table, grinning at us. And he said something. I could see his lips move.
1: What did he say?
0: I didn't hear anything.
1: I'm going to look again.
0: She opened the door. And Phil's lips moved again. And I could read his lips. Anybody could read that word. Try it sometime. He said, murderer.
1: Sorry. I'm scared. There isn't anybody there.
0: And the little figure in the picture smiled again. And he raised his hand and pointed straight at me, and I could see his lips move again.
1: Oh.
0: And I knew she had read his lips, too. He said it again. Murderer.
1: Oh.
2: Stop that.
1: Why we can't see him out there. He's haunting you. You killed him. You... Help! Murderer!
0: Well? What else could I do? She knew. She'd tell. And I'd hang. So... And I can't even remember her name. There's quite a bit of space under the table in there. And it's dark, like I said. After a little while, I opened the door and looked out very casually. Everything seemed to be normal. I saw Bobby Clark, the motor cop, go by on his bike. Harry Collin was walking back into the store. Nobody was looking at me. I was about to start down the stairs when a sudden thought struck me. I hadn't looked at the tabletop of the picture. I closed the door and turned around. Phil was still there in the picture, still looking at me. And there, beside him under the palm tree, was the girl. Not much left of the story now. Oh, I should have gone then and confessed. It would have been easier. Knew nobody'd ever find Phil. And I didn't want anybody to find her. They locked the place up at night, but the door came open easy. I didn't bring any light. It was 3 o'clock in the morning, and the fog was hanging from the sky like a wet velvet curtain. You couldn't see a streetlight a block away. I went in. I fumbled around under the table where I'd left her. She wasn't there. I found a paper of matches, finally. She wasn't there. You think you know what terror is? Well, don't let me tell you. I stood up at last, and the night was so still I could hear the foghorn from way up toward Point Doom. The fog, as I told you, was thickest. Well, I glanced at the table. There they were, the two of them. And there wasn't any fog in the picture. I couldn't mistake them. Phil and the girl. And together they raised their hands and they beckoned to me. I knew I couldn't move. But I opened the door. I went down the steps into the fog. There was just one tiny spark of hope in the back of my mind. Just one tiny spark. I knew they wouldn't be there. But they were. And they turned and started away. And I followed them through the fog. Down past the suburban station. Down the hill to the pier. Down across the boardwalk. Down across the clinging, sticky, wet sand and the fog running its fingers through my hair. And under the pier, with the wet, spongy piling making hell's own high forest around me. The smell of dead things cast up from the sea and the waves reaching for me. They went on. the waves beat at my knee. And the undertow crushed at my waist. And I followed. And then I felt my breath being snatched from me. There was a long

0: You have listened to Quiet Please, which is written and directed by Willis Cooper. The man who spoke to you was Ernest Chappell. And the girl was played by Charita Bauer. As usual, the music for Quiet Please is composed and played by Gene Carrazzo. And now for a word about next week's Quiet Please, here is our writer-director, Willis Cooper.
1: The music of Claude Debussy was the inspiration for next week's story, which, borrowing the composer's title, I have called La Fille aux Cheveux de Lin, the girl with the flaxen hair. If you like charming ghosts, you'll probably like her.
0: And so, until next week at this same time, I am quietly yours, Ernest Chappell. Quiet Please comes to you from New York. This is the Mutual Broadcasting System.
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Speed Gibson of the International Secret Police.

0: back?
1: Yeah. I'm all right now, kid.
2: Is the automatic pilot still on, Barney?
1: Yeah, and believe you me, it's the only thing that saved us from going into a spin.
2: Come on out, then, and tell us what happened. And you, Chang, not a false move.
3: No, Chang will be good. Make big mistake.
4: Should I handcuff him, Clint?
2: You better, Bob. Don't want to take any more chances with him.
1: Anything I can do, Clint?
2: No, Doctor. You stay back there with Gene until we question this man.
1: Okay, Clint. Here I am, but just let me get my hands on that Chang guy for a minute, will you?
2: Oh, wait a minute. Take it easy, Barney. This plane isn't big enough for a fight.
1: Well, the pilot's compartment is even smaller, and he tried to start one in there. Might have finished it, too, if Speed hadn't come along when he did.
0: Yeah. I opened the door, and Chang had Barney around the neck, choking him.
1: It all happened so quick. I tell you, it was lucky for all of us that I'd switched to the automatic pilot. If I'd had the stick, we sure would have taken a dive.
4: Are you all right now, Barney?
1: Yeah, thanks, Bob. Except I might carry some bruises around on my throat for a while. Boy, what a grip that Chang's got.
0: I had a socking to make him let go Barney's throat, then he pulled a knife.
2: Well, Chang must be the man who knocked Ying out at the airport.
1: Sure he is. Must have waited until the ground crew was out of the way and then slipped in, socked Ying, and hid himself in the supply compartment. He knew no one had looked in there before we took off, and it was up near the nose of the ship, too. Right handy to the pilot's compartment and my neck.
2: Yes. Why did you try it, Chang?
3: Oh, don't know. Don't remember anything until you call me.
1: Nah, don't try to pull that don't remember stuff. We've been forgotten by experts until we used a little force on their brains. That made them remember.
0: Where'd you go when you escaped from the octopus, the secret hangar?
4: And how'd you escape?
2: Now, wait a minute. Hold on over you. One question at a time, boys, and we won't be able to make heads or tails out of Chang's answers. Now then, first of all, Chang, how did you escape from the room at the hangar? Come on, now, no tricks. Tell the truth.
3: Yes. Yes, there is secret panel in hangar office. Must I use it to get headquarters from plane?
1: The octopus headquarters? Boy, we was on the verge of finding it, and then we hop off for Tibet.
2: Now, the octopus himself concerns us more than his headquarters, Barney. Particularly since I believe he'll establish a new base of operations in Tibet. Now then, Chang, have you contacted the octopus since we last saw you?
3: Oh, no.
1: He's stalling you, Clint. Don't let him get away with it.
2: Oh, don't you worry, Barney. I know he's stalling. Now, come clean, Chang. Why be loyal to a man who would send you down in a plane crash to satisfy his lust for revenge? Your life is safe with us, even though you are our prisoner. Now, that's more than it'll be if the octopus ever gets his hands on you again.
3: No, please. Chang cannot tell more.
4: Looks like you're wasting your breath, Clint.
2: Yes, and maybe time, too. Because if Chang did get in touch with the octopus, maybe he's altered his course. Maybe he and his planes won't land at Black Pass after all, but somewhere else in Tibet.
0: Yeah. But there's one thing the octopus forgot when he told Chang to stow away aboard this ship, Clint. And that was the automatic pilot. That's the thing that saved our lives.
2: Yes, you're right, sweetie. Just another illustration that every criminal, no matter how smart or careful he is apt to overlook some small but important detail that may end his life or save the lives of his enemy.
1: You just said you thought the octopus ordered Chang to stow away aboard this crate, kid. How'd you figure that? Chang says he ain't contacted him.
0: Do you believe that, Barney?
1: No, but why don't you?
0: I was kind of put myself in his shoes, trying to figure out what I'd do if I was working for a criminal like the octopus. And I finally decided that I'd try to reach him and let him know what's happening, even though it meant admitting that I had a hand in telling on him.
2: Well, that's good work, Speed, but we haven't time for the finer points of police work now. Oh, Barney, take care of Chang while I get my bearings and head for a landing.
1: Landing? What for?
2: Well, we should be near Chungking now. That's another base of the International Secret Police. It's a little off our course, but I want to deliver Chang over to the captain there with orders to continue questioning him until he confesses everything. And meantime, we can continue on to the Black Pass on the bare chance that Chang may have been telling the truth, that he hasn't gotten word of our pursuit to the octopus.
3: Chang can say no more. Believe Chang.
1: Believe you? After skipping out on us once and then trying to choke me while I'm flying a plane? What a sense of humor.
5: Chungking is a funny place, isn't it, Speed? So very different from Hong Kong.
0: Yeah, it's kind of different anyhow, Gene. For one thing, Hong Kong's under the British government. Chungking is under Chinese.
6: Well, yes. This place is typically Chinese, while Hong Kong is more cosmopolitan. People of every country and race rub shoulders there, but Chungking, being in the interior, is more isolated.
5: It looks like they're having some sort of parade in the street over there.
0: Looks like a dragon festival to me. See the dragon, Gene? with one fella under his head, moving his eyes and making smoke come out of his nose and mouth, and the other fella's under the canvas that's supposed to be his body.
5: Yes. That dragon's face sort of scary.
0: He shouldn't. He's a good dragon. Supposed to scare away evil spirits.
6: How is it that you know so much about the dragon dance, Speed?
0: Well, I've seen a lot of them in San Francisco, Dr. Kingsley. At least I guess it's the same dance. Dragons all look alike to me.
5: As bad as that dragon is, he's beautiful compared to the octopus.
0: I'll say so. Golly, I wish Clint, Barney, and Bob had come back.
6: Well, it takes time to deliver a prisoner, Speed. You'll have to tell the local representative, the secret police, something of what's happened during the past few weeks.
0: Yeah, I know. But I'd like to get started for Tibet again. The longer we're aground, the more of a chance the octopus will have of getting away from us.
5: Oh, dear. After seeing what the octopus does to try and get rid of you and Clint and Barney, I'm not sure that you ought to ever catch up with him, Speed.
0: You mean you think we ought to give up the search, Gene? And let a criminal like that do what he pleases just because we're afraid we might get hurt?
5: No, not that exactly. But I'm so afraid for you all, Speed.
0: You needn't be, Gene. Why, look at all the adventures we've had since we first met you in Honolulu. And you've even been in some of the tight corners with us. Well, we've always managed to come out all right, haven't we?
5: Yes.
0: And besides that, if we gave up the search now, we never would find Miss Marcia.
5: Oh, we must rescue her from the octopus.
0: Of course. So don't you worry about Clint, Barney, and me anymore. We'll make out all right. Only I wish they'd come back. The plane's refueled and everything's ready for a takeoff.
6: Speed, do you think we could get in touch with Hong Kong to see how Lee Ying is getting along? I'm worried about him.
0: I'd like to try and get the hospital on the short wave, said Dr. Kingsley. But Clint told me not to touch anything while he was gone. You know, orders are orders.
6: Yes, I can well understand his precaution. That plane is so complicated that the least thing gone wrong might endanger their lives.
0: It really isn't so complicated after you understand it. But Clint doesn't want me to go inside the pilot's compartment unless something really important happens. He's kind of edgy after what almost happened to Barney.
6: Oh, Chang would only tell what he knows. Make everything so much easier.
0: Yeah, but I'm afraid he won't talk. The octopus sure scares his men. They're all afraid to talk, even though they know we won't torture him like the octopus does. That's why we've got to get rid of him, because he won't have such power over fellas that don't know any better.
5: Look, Speed, that dragon is coming toward us. Do you think they'll come near enough to the plane so we can see them close?
0: Maybe. Guess our monoplane is as funny looking to them as their dragon is to us.
5: I don't like it, though. I wish they wouldn't come any nearer.
0: Oh, that dragon can't hurt anybody, Gene. Except the fellas under it. They must be awful hot.
6: Perhaps you'd better get inside the plane, Speed. As long as we're alone, I'd rather not take any chances. Well, these natives might be unfriendly.
0: All right, if you want to, Doctor. We can sit down and watch anyhow. I'm getting kind of tired standing on one foot and then the other, waiting for Clint to come back. Here, Gene, you get in first.
5: All right.
0: And now you, Dr. Kingsley.
6: Thank you.
0: And here I come. I'll leave the door open so it won't be so hot.
6: Very well.
5: The door to the pilot's compartment is open, too, Speed.
0: Yeah, I know. Clint didn't bother to lock it as long as we were here to watch the ship.
6: Yeah.
0: Boy, look at that dragon. It's different from any I ever saw in San Francisco, Chinatown. Worse looking.
5: You know, those guns and things. It sounds like a bad dream I had once.
6: Well, it isn't exactly a pleasant sight. We can't very well order them to go away, so I guess we'll just have to put up with it until Clint returns.
0: Yeah. What in heck is keeping those fellas?
5: Speed, look at that little light winking beside your short wave set.
0: Say, somebody's trying to raise us.
6: What? Perhaps it's the hospital.
0: I'll open up the set and see. Come along. I'll shut the plane door. We'll never be able to hear anything.
5: Oh, dear. I hope Ying is all right.
6: Might be Ying himself, wishing to reassure us of his recovery.
0: Here we are. I'll turn it on now. Lucky we came inside the plane, otherwise we never would have seen the signal.
5: Listen, the octopus signal.
0: Yeah, but how did he know?
7: I know everything, Speed Gibson.
0: Well, what do you want?
7: It is for me to ask that question. Do you want to see your uncle and the others again?
5: Oh, Daddy.
0: Clint, what have you done to him? Where is he?
7: If you wish to find out, Follow the dragon.
0: The dragon?
7: Outside your plane. Follow the dragon, Speed Gibson. If you ever want to see your uncle

0: hope you're not hungry, dear Henry, dear Henry. I've just burnt the roast and I've ruined the sponge.
1: Well, that's a nice thing, isn't it? After I've been working...
0: Henry, I've got me secret supply.
1: You don't mean...
0: Polo mints.
1: Yum, yum.
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0: Lights Out brings you stories of the supernatural and the supernormal, dramatizing the fantasies and the mysteries of the unknown. We tell you this frankly, so if you wish to avoid the excitement and tension of these imaginative plays, we urge you calmly but sincerely to turn off your radio now.
1: This is Arch Oberlin. Someone asked me what's the most frightening thing in the world. My answer was, the familiar. A common everyday thing which suddenly is no longer commonplace. A shutter banging on a windy night when you're all alone. Or your house cat suddenly walking up to you and looking at you with eyes full of nameless cruelty. Yes, the most frightening thing in the world is the familiar suddenly unfamiliar. And that's what our story tonight is about. After a few words from Mr. Martin.
0: I want you folks to know why ironized yeast has been so amazingly helpful to people who, simply from lack of enough vitamin B1 and iron, had been weak, underweight, and jittery. You see, ironized yeast helps two ways. It gives you both vitamin B1 and iron. So, if more of these two vital substances is what you need to help you look and feel your old-time happy, peppy self, to do your work with ease and really enjoy your fun, then get pleasant little ironized yeast tablets right away. Start taking them tonight. Remember the name, ironized yeast tablets. And now, lights out, everybody.

0: What's the matter with you, Stowe? Can't you go any faster?
1: I got my foot all the way down, boss. This here roll is just can't make no time.
0: Shut your mouth. Trouble with you is you got an answer for everything.
1: But, boss...
0: Hey, shut up and keep driving. Son of a gun, you talk too much. You'll get me there late and I'll break your neck.
1: Oh, that old tire blew out.
0: Oh, the tire blew out. What do those guys care if the tire blew out? A hall full of guys witnessing my moving pictures. And if I don't show up for the moving pictures, they're going to give the dough back and me, I don't get nothing.
1: I'll get you there, boss.
0: You bet your life you'll get me there.
1: Boss.
0: Huh?
1: You're going to give me some cash money this time, boss.
0: Are you talking about money
1: Look,
0: again?
1: Don't get sore, boss. Don't get sore. But you see, I got to send some money back to my wife in New Orleans. I got it for her. She's feeling mighty poorly, and I thought if I could send her a couple of dollars...
0: Shut your mouth.
1: But, boss, you said the next...
0: Shut your mouth, I said. If you don't shut it, and I'll shut it for you.
1: Well, ain't nothing to get sore about,
0: boss. Now you tell me what to get sore about, huh? Well, listen to me, my friend. You bother me for dough once more, and you know what I'm going to do.
1: But you wouldn't do that, boss.
0: Yeah. Maybe I should have done it a long time ago. Wouldn't that sheriff be surprised?
1: Oh, don't do it, boss.
0: Yes, sir. I bet you that sheriff, he wouldn't even bother to put you in jail.
1: No,
0: turn you right over
1: no.
0: No,
1: boss,
0: mob.
1: Don't talk like that. I can't talk like that.
0: Scared you good,
1: what
0: huh?
1: That mob would do to me. That's what I've always been scared of. I dream about it at night.
0: Yeah?
1: I dreamt about it last night. They were chasing me. And then there was noise in my ears, blood in my mouth.
0: You don't say.
1: It ain't like dreams like that. It was you to kill that man, not me, boss. They ain't got a right to blame me.
0: Shut your mouth. If I turn you in, it's you they'll drag out.
1: No,
0: it's your
1: no.
0: Neck. Put a rope around.
1: No,
0: it's
1: no,
0: your
1: boss, no, don't say it.
0: All right, then. Shut your mouth and keep doing what I tell you to do.
1: I'll do it, boss. I'll do it. I'll do anything, boss. Just don't turn me over to
0: all right, all right. Forget it. But remember this. This town I want you to clean out, see? A lot of these oil workers, you know, plenty of dough. We'll clean them out.
1: Yes, sir.
0: Yes, sir, is right. Me, I'm going to keep those fat heads busy watching my moving pictures, and you get what they got out of their rooms. Okay, my pal?
1: Yes, sir, yes, sir. Just don't tell anybody, boss.
0: Got you good and scared, huh? That's the way I like it when they work for me. Scared. Plenty scared.

0: Will it take much longer to get those woven pictures started, Mr. Gibson?
1: Just a minute.
0: Yeah, boy's sure getting impatient out there.
1: All right. I gotta get the film ready, don't I?
0: Yeah. Hope you ain't gonna disappoint the boys, Mr. Gibson.
1: Huh? What do you mean?
0: Well, the boys around here ain't had a real show for a long time. And they sure be mighty mad if your movies didn't kind of add up to what they want.
1: Don't you worry. They're going to get their dough's worth. Oh, how about it, Slow?
2: Yes, sir.
0: You must make quite a bit of money, don't you, Mr. Gibson? Driving this outfit around from tank town to tank town, giving your...
1: little is no good. Me, I'm a poor man. I don't make hardly enough to pay Slow here. Do I, Slow?
2: No, sir.
0: Well, you're certainly making enough tonight. And if the pitch is real good, maybe the boys will chip in and... Oh, here they go again.
1: Hey, what's the matter with those guys out there? All right. Tell them to turn out the lights. I'm ready now.
0: Oh, that's fine. All right, boys. Our little show's ready to begin. Turn out the lights, somebody.
1: All right, sir. Turn on the machine.
2: Yes, sir.
0: Well, I better go up front and enjoy myself. I hope it's good.
1: You betcha. Slew.
2: Yes, sir.
1: Get going.
2: Yes.
1: Every man in easy time, see?
2: Yes.
1: I want you to get every dollar in cash that's lying around this town. You hear me? Every dollar. You don't. Maybe those dreams you've been having, they're going to come true. Now get going.

0: Well, Mr. Gibson, I must say your little show was quite up to expectations. Yes, sir, quite up to expectations.
1: Okay, and everybody's getting what he wants. Now, why don't you go back and see the rest of the picture, huh?
2: Well, there's a committee of one. The boys asked me to sort of find out whether after this picture's over, you got something else you can show.
1: You sort of hate to go home.
2: Sure, okay. I'm a good guy. How's your pistol about? Something good?
1: You bet. One of these here boogie pictures.
2: Huh?
1: Oh, you know, one of those monster pictures. Pretty girls, one of these big movie monsters. You know what I mean.
2: Say, that sounds pretty good. Boys will like that.
1: Sure. Hey, I'm a great guy. Back to give the boys what they want.
2: Yes, sir.
1: The longer the boys stay here tonight, the better I like it.

0: All right. Come on in, Slew. Come on in. Well, what'd you get? Come on, let's have it.
1: Boss,
0: Talk up. What's the matter with you? I got the last reel on. Talk fast. What did you get?
1: I didn't get nothing.
0: Say that again.
1: I tried, boss. I tried. I swear I did.
0: What are you trying to give me?
1: I couldn't get nothing.
0: Okay, a smart guy. What are you trying to do? Make jokes? Come on, empty out your pockets.
1: Boss,
0: are you going to empty out your pockets?
1: Boss, I tell you, I ain't got nothing. See nothing. Nothing at all.
0: All right. Start talking.
1: I just couldn't get in anywhere.
0: Yeah. Every guy in town's here watching those pictures. You couldn't get in no place, huh? So what's the angle, smart guy? What are you trying to put over on me?
1: Boss, I'm telling you, I couldn't get in no place because, well, because he was following me.
0: Hey. What are you talking about?
1: The sheriff.
0: Sheriff?
1: Yes, sir. After me all the way.
0: Don't give me that. The sheriff is sitting right out there.
1: No, sir. He kept watching me, following me. He came up to me and said for me to get the heck off the street, so that's what I did.
0: Son of a gun. I'll give him a free ticket.
1: Oh, you ain't blaming me, are you, boss?
0: Okay. So that wise guy, he ain't so smart. We stick around overnight. We do another show tomorrow. Yeah. And tomorrow I'm going to see to it personally that the sheriff, he's going to be right down in front there watching that picture.
1: As long as you don't blame me, boss.
0: Me? No, I don't blame you. Come here, my friend.
1: Well, what do you want, boss?
0: Come here.
1: Hmm?
0: Look through the hole in the wall and watch the moving pictures.
1: What picture are you showing, boss?
0: The one you like so much. The one all about the monster.
1: No, sir. I can't watch that.
0: Get over there.
1: Boss.
0: Go on.
1: Boss, you're hurting my neck.
0: And look, enjoy yourself.
1: Oh, I'm scared to watch that picture. You know that.
0: Sure. That's just why you're going to watch it.
1: Oh, no.
0: Your friend, the monster. Look at him. He's crawling around all over that screen. Just scares you, don't he?
1: Oh, I can't look.
0: Open your eyes or I'll break your neck.
1: Hurting me.
0: Okay, you keep your eyes open. That monster, he always scares you, don't he? Just a moving picture and you scared like that. Okay, the end of the picture. Now I'll let you go, my friend. All right, shut your machine off. Go ahead, you ain't scared to do that, are you?
1: No.
2: Well, Mr. Gibson, that was a fine show you gave us. Yes, sir.
0: Okay. Everybody's happy, and me, I'm happy, too.
2: Yeah. The funny thing, I guess the boys liked that last one, the monster picture, better than they liked the other ones. Now, what do you think of that?
0: Yeah. Well, Slew here, he don't like it.
2: Scares him, huh?
0: Yeah.
2: Well, I can't exactly blame him. Sure beats all how them Hollywood folks fix up critters like that. Most gosh-awful critter I ever did see. But I guess the boys like being scared. They told me to tell you if you want to give another show tomorrow, they're all for it.
0: Yeah?
2: Yep.
0: Sure, I'll stay overnight.
2: Oh, that's fine. Fine. Now, if you'd like me to find a place for you, I got a couple of rooms.
0: No, that's all right. Me, I can bunk right here. Slewy can sleep in the truck.
2: Well, all right. I'll see you in the morning.
0: Yeah.
1: You want me to do something, boss?
0: What do you think? Go on, disconnect the projector. I'm going to take a look out in the hall and make sure everybody's gone.
1: Yes.
0: So, want me to stick around, huh? Yeah. Everybody went home all right? Hey, Slew!
1: Yes, sir, boss?
0: Come on out here and help me take the screen down.
1: Yes, sir.
0: No, wait. Shut that projector off first.
1: What'd you say, boss?
0: I said shut the projector off. What's the idea of starting to run that film again?
1: What'd you say, boss?
0: I said stop running that film.
1: Film?
0: Yeah, film. Stop it. I'll come in there and break your neck. Shut it off. You hear me? Shut it off.
1: Boss, I ain't running that machine.
0: What?
1: The machine ain't running, boss.
0: Ain't running?
1: No, sir.
0: Okay, I'll fix you. Smart guy, huh? I'll fix you. I'll show you to make jokes with me.
1: Boss, what's the matter? I ain't done nothing.
0: Tell me you ain't running that projector. I'll break your neck.
1: Look for yourself. It ain't running.
0: Ain't running?
1: What's the matter, boss?
0: It is running. It's got to be running.
1: But it ain't, boss. You can see it ain't. Boss, what's the matter with you? What's the matter?
0: Look out there.
1: Where?
0: Out there on the street. You. You see it too?
1: That monster from the picture.
0: But the machine ain't running.
1: No.
0: Not even filming.
1: Boss, what's throwing that picture on the screen? Look.
0: It's moving. It ain't on the screen.
1: No.
0: But it's coming off. It's coming down the aisle.
3: Ladies and gentlemen, when motion picture characters detach themselves from the screen and come down the aisle of the theater, that's an excellent moment for mere mortals like you and me to Turn up the lights, get up out of our chairs and take a deep breath or a deep drink of water and reassure ourselves that two and two are four. And speaking of such facts, it's a sad fact that today thousands of Americans are short on two vitally needed substances, vitamin B1 and iron. And what frequently happens? Listen.
4: Do eat your dinner, dear. There's everything you like.
2: Eat. Oh, gosh, I just don't feel like eating.
4: Oh, dear, you worry me so. You're getting so thin and on edge. I wish I knew how to help you.
2: Oh, I'm just worn out. I just don't know what to do.
3: Listen. Perhaps the only help you need is more vitamin B1 and iron. Ironized yeast tablets give you both the... Remember, when you don't get... And when you don't get enough iron out of your food, you may be weak, pale, always tired. If vitamin B1 and iron shortage is what's keeping you that way, take a tip from many who used to suffer from these deficiencies. Start taking ironized yeast tablets at once. See if they don't help you as it helps so many, many others. See if pretty soon you too aren't saying...
5: Dinner ready, dear. Let's hurry so we can make the early movie. Sure, I had a big day at the office. But you can't tire me out. Not since I've been taking ironized yeast.
3: And now back to Lights Out. The thing has come off the screen and Mike's assistant moans in his fright.
0: Stop it. I tell you, it'll hear you. It'll come back here.
1: No.
0: I swear it don't. It can't be alive. Yeah, there it is. Shut your face and don't move. Look at it. How can such a thing be? I'm a moving picture and it's alive.
1: Oh, we're gonna die.
0: Green. Small. Most teeth. My eyes. Don't seem right. Something was on the film being alive. Maybe I'm going nuts. Look. It's going out that door. That moon is shining so bright on it. That thing. It's gone. Come on, we gotta get out of here quick. Help me pack up the things.
1: I can't.
0: I'm gonna come here. I'm gonna break your neck. I'll turn you over to the sheriff and the mob.
1: No, you wouldn't do that.
0: Help me get that projector in the box. You gotta get out of here quick.
1: Yes,
0: sure. Yeah, quick. Did you see what I saw?
1: It ain't gonna come back to the boss. It ain't gonna come back.
0: How should I know? Don't know nothing, I tell you. Things don't make no sense no more. Come off the screen like it was alive. Crawled out of that door like it was alive. And it ain't nothing but a moving picture. No. Nothing don't make no sense no more. That kind of film, drop it.
1: Oh, what?
0: You don't think I want that anymore, do you? That monster film?
1: No.
0: All right. Stop it. You gotta get those things on the truck.
1: I've never been so scared.
0: Scared. Who cares what you are? I've gotta get the stuff out of here.
1: Yeah, they go out there.
0: Where's the truck? They'll get so far away that they're...
6: Everybody, come on, quick!
0: Come on,
6: men!
0: Hey, slow. Gotta get out of here. They must have seen that monster.
7: Look, them guys trying to start that truck.
8: Hey, what's the matter with you guys? I ain't done nothing. I ain't done nothing. Keep your hands off of me, see?
7: Pull him down out of there. The little guy, too.
9: I ain't done nothing, mister. I ain't done nothing. See, I ain't done nothing.
7: Hey, wait a minute, I say. What's the matter with you guys? Mr. Gibson here, he's the guy who gave us the moving picture tonight.
8: Sure. I ain't done nothing. What's the matter with you guys?
9: I ain't done nothing. I swear I ain't done nothing.
7: Shut up, both of you.
10: Listen, Carmen. That was that girl with shields just now, and these two guys are the only strangers in town.
8: No, I'm an honest man. I ain't done nothing.
7: Yeah,
8: Mr. Gorman, he knows that. Go on, tell him, Mr. Gorman.
7: Gibson's all right. Gave us a good show tonight, the way it's promised, didn't he?
11: Yeah, but that won't bring that mother to show,
12: but... How about the little guy?
9: You know me, I ain't done nothing. Honestly, I ain't done nothing.
10: Wait a minute. Take it easy, boys. I'll handle it.
7: Sheriff, listen. The boys are going nuts. They think Mr. Gibson...
8: Sheriff, I tell you, ain't done nothing. I'm an honest, hard-working...
10: All right, hold it. You may not have done anything, but how about that assistant of yours?
9: Oh, no, sir, boss. I ain't done nothing. I swear I ain't.
10: Shut up! Aren't you sneaking around the street while the show was going on? You don't have to say nothing. I saw you. I saw you myself. Now, take it easy, boys. Give him a chance here.
1: Boss, you tell him where I was. You know I wasn't killing anybody. You tell him where I was.
10: Well, Mr. Gibson, where was he?
0: Don't ask me. I don't know where he was or what he was doing.
1: Boss, tell him. Tell him about that thing. I hit the boss. Tell him.
0: I'll tell him nothing. I don't know nothing, see? Nothing.
1: Boss.
0: Maybe you did do it. How do I know?
1: No, boss, you know I didn't. You know that thing came off the screen.
10: Boss,
1: tell
10: him.
1: Boss, tell him. No, let me go.
10: Who'll get me?
0: Don't
10: let him get away.
0: Now
10: he's heading for the swamp. After him.
0: Cut him off. Okay, Sue. Okay, thank you very much. You run away, they run after you and me. I got a whole town to clean out all by myself. I don't know what this is all about. That monster coming off the screen and all that stuff, but maybe it's all a lucky break for Mike Gibson. Yeah.

Kill me. That's what they'll do. Kill me. I've never done nothing. Nothing. I always try to be a good man. Always try. Hide in the swamp. They won't get me. Oh, it's so dark. I can't see. Oh, they want to chase poor Sloan Boar. What for? I gotta get away. I gotta get away. Oh, boss, why didn't you tell him that Sloan didn't do nothing? Oh, why didn't you help Sloan? So always done. He wants you to ask him to, then he's yours. Sloan did everything you asked him. Even when he didn't want to do it. Oh, you should have helped Sloan, boss. You should have helped him. Gotta get away. Yeah, kill me. I ain't done nothing. Nothing. I'm tired. I can't carry nothing. I gotta rest.

Oh, better find me here. It's dark. Oh, I'm scared. I'm scared. I'm scared. Boss, why didn't you tell him what was right about Boone? Why didn't you tell him? I didn't do it. It was that thing. That thing out of the moving pictures. You know that. Yeah, that thing. I saw it too. Roll right off the screen. Roll right along the aisle. Green. Sort of looking here and there. It's all the lights. I mean, I saw it. And he saw it. And get it. It killed her. Oh, Lord Almighty, where is it now? Where is it now? Don't. They got dogs after me. They're still after me. Them dogs are tracking me down. I didn't do it. What are they chasing me for? What are they chasing me for? Walk in the water. The dogs won't find me then. No, they won't find me then. Mud, water, oh, they can't find me now. The dogs can't get me now. Can't get me. They won't get me. No, not me. I ain't never hurt nobody. If I stole what was called, he made me do it. The boss, yeah, he made me do it. I had to do what he said. Oh, I've never been strong. You can't kill a man for not being strong. I dreamed about it. No, but I won't die like that. No, no, not me. I want to live. I got a right to live. Oh, so closer, closer. I got to get away. Got to. Water deeper. I can't swim. Help me. Help me. Oh, I can't swim. Oh, listen to me. Listen, old. To the monster. The boss will tell you. I can't swim. Water's carrying me. Oh, I can't swim.

What a night. Yeah, but me, I did all right. Wise guys run off. I'm at a cleanup. Those wise guys open their eyes when they come home and find out I clean them out. Yeah. You blasted motor, you keep going. Gotta get out of here. Yeah, a long way out of here by morning. Hey, shooting. I bet you that we have a slew. Yeah. Nice going, Mike. Getting rid of slew and making yourself a nice piece of change. Yeah. Crazy night. Even got me talking to myself. Those funny things I see, that monster crawling off the screen. Nah, I didn't see it. Nobody saw it. Something I thought I saw. Yeah, just something I thought I saw. Sure, it's only in my head. The thing was on the film. It can't come off the film. You throw it on the screen, it's nothing but the light. Sure, that's it. What I saw was in my head. Oh, you girl. Go ahead, miss. Now I'm going to get you a new truck. Yeah, you bet your life. Brand new truck. The smart guys running off after Slew. They got Slew and I got all their dough out of their banks. Monster. What's the matter with me? Yes, it was funny. Yeah, but I saw it crawling down the aisle. Oh, no, I never saw it. Slew, he... Yeah, Slew. Gotta get me a new assistant now. Oh, that doesn't be too hard. Assistants. They take the rap and I take the cash. Hey, what the heck is that? Mm-hmm. Get out of the way, you. Mm-hmm. What in the... Blasted mm-hmm. headlights, I can't see a thing. Hey, you, get out of the way! Mm-hmm. Get out of the way! Mm-hmm. Dog. Big dog running ahead of the truck. Get out of the way, you blasted dog! Mm-hmm. No. No, dog, it's that thing. The thing out of the moving picture running ahead of me. Can't be. Can't, but it is. Thing out of the film. All right, I'll show you. I'll run it down. Run it down. Blast the truck. Gotta go faster, faster, faster. Gotta kill it. They got her. They blame me. Everywhere I go, they blame me.

I'll get you now. It's not it. It's a wall. Breach! It's a wall! I can't stop! I can't!

0: Oh, Mr. Over, don't leave us like that.
1: Like, what?
0: Well, after all, I'm a rational man. Where'd that monster come from?
1: I don't know.
0: But you mean to tell me that the monster was the one that was in the motion picture? It came to life out of the motion picture? I mean, the movie projector stopped, and what was on the screen stayed on the screen, and then came out of the screen?
1: It's an interesting idea, isn't it? Kitty Lamar's on the screen, and you wait until the last show is over, and she comes out of the screen, and you say, how about a double chocolate malted, Hetty? And she says,
0: oh, what's the use?
1: That's exactly it. What's the use? If all the twos and twos of the world added up to a very dull four, how boring life would be. And if life is boring, at least we can let our imagination have fun. Now, for example, next week's play, innit? But you speak first, Frank, and then I'll go on with some more of this imagination tangent.
2: Well, briefly, friends, if more vitamin B1 and iron is all you need to help build yourself up, get ironized yeast tablets. Now, there are many cases where a rundown condition may be due to a serious organic disturbance. And if you're in doubt, see your doctor. But if, like so many men and women nowadays, you simply need more

0: or in such cases, that it's sold on this no-risk, money-back basis. If you don't begin to eat better, to feel much stronger and peppier, the cost of the first bottle will be refunded to you in full by Ironized Yeast, Box IY, Rahway, New Jersey. And now, what about next week and imagination?
1: Well, back in the days of Prohibition, Frank, I knew a gangster. Yes, one of those legendary beer runners. And over these years, I've been literally boiling the memory of this gangster in my imagination. The result? Next week, we have a story about Al, the professor, Duke, and the girl. And there isn't a machine gun in the lot, and the district attorney doesn't pound his desk. And yes, I promise you a rather amazing half hour next week.
0: Yes, tune in next Tuesday again for Arch Obler's eerie story, The Archer. And if you need more vitamin B1 and iron, be sure to try Ironized Yeast, the one and only Ironized Yeast, with the big letters IY on the package and on each tablet.

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the weird circle. In this cave by the restless sea, we are met to call from out of the past stories, strange and weird. Bellkeeper, toll the bell, so that all may know we are gathered again in the weird circle.

0: out of the past, phantoms of a world gone by, speak again the immortal tale, The Spectre of Tappington.
1: This house, Tappington Everard, called Tapton for short, is an antiquated but commodious manor house in the English countryside of Kent. It was built by our ancestor, Sir Giles Inglesby, who was High Sheriff to Queen Elizabeth. I myself am Tom Inglesby, 14th heir to this forbidding old house. Set on a grove of tall, dark trees, legends have sprung up about it that add gloom to its sinister reputation. One autumn weekend during the grass season, every guest room in the manor house was occupied. That is, everyone except the oak chamber. Little did we know that the unexpected arrival of our distant cousin and good friend, Lieutenant Charles Seaforth, would cause the dark mysteries of that oak room to intrude themselves upon us in such a strange way. A telegram that morning had warned us of his arrival, that he was on leave, invalided home from India. So it was with glad surprise and open arms that I welcomed the young lieutenant to Tapton. Well, Charles, old chap, I say it is good to see you.
2: Hello, Tom. How are you?
1: Back from the land of the Rajas, what? Welcome to Tapton.
2: Thanks, Tom. It's good to be back in England, and best of all to be here with you and...
1: Caroline. I know that mine are not the charms that bring you here, but those are my lively, lovely sister. Well, here's your childhood heartthrob almost falling down the stairs in her eagerness to greet you.
3: Charles, my dear, how wonderful to have you here.
2: Caroline, you're lovelier than ever. Lovelier than I dreamed. May I kiss you?
3: Of course, Charles. Oh, Charles, it must have been dreadful.

0: Well, in India.
1: Well, it was a bit of a show for a while.
2: We heard you were on the wounded list.
1: Oh, just a tap on the old bean, a touch of fever, but I'm fit now.
0: You look wonderfully well, Charles. Thinner. Perhaps just a bit older.
2: A broth of a boy has come back to us a man, Carolyn. And what a man.
0: Charles, dear, we've had to put you in the oak room.
2: Yes, as our housekeeper, old Bothersby, puts it, the house is chock full up. I hope you don't mind, old boy.
1: Oh, why should I mind? Sounds very important, really. Is it an attic nook?
2: Oh, no, it's the guest chamber, or always was until some rather weird stories
0: began. Oh, Charles,
2: began
0: not
2: to...
0: now.
2: What? Sorry.
0: What we mean, Charles, is simply that the oak room is very old.
1: Oh, but I love old rooms and old houses. Oh, what a magnificent hall. This tapton of yours is a baronial beauty. A perfect setting for good old Queen Bess. I can almost see her ghost moving along up there on the gallery and wafting majestically down the stairs.
0: Don't, Charles, please. What? We don't like to think about ghosts here.
1: Oh? Is Tapton haunted?
0: Well, I'm afraid we've had our moments.
2: No, as soon as I've shown you off to some of my guests, Charles, Carolyn and I will conduct you on a special tour of the premises.
1: I'd like that no end.
2: Good. Well, come along then into the library. I think you'll remember Jack Overton and Fanny Simpkinson and many of the... Charles was fascinated by the old manor. We showed him every nook and cranny from gallery to scullery. Then, that evening after a good and jovial dinner, some of us were gathered around the library fire when the legendary specter of Tapton became the theme of the conversation.
0: Did they show you the blood stain?
1: Yes, it didn't look like blood to me, Fanny.
0: But it is blood, Charles. Human blood. And for 300 years, no sandstone or soap has budged it.
1: Cheerful little antique.
3: Did you take him into the glen, frowning darkly as of yore?
0: Not yet, Jack. Oh, it's gruesome. Let's go there tomorrow before breakfast.
1: All right.
0: You know, they say the keeper's daughter was seen to enter it, but nothing was ever seen again.
1: Stop, Fanny. You're breaking my heart. My nerves can't stand it. She never was seen by mortal eyes again.
0: No, never.
3: How did you like the ancestral portraits? Nightmarish old codgers.
2: Eh? Mr. Ogerton, sirrah, you speak of me ancestors.
3: Oh, sorry, old fellow, but you must admit Sir Giles is no rose.
1: Yes, I've seen his like in horror films. What's his history, Tom?
2: Well, dark and dismal tradition has it that his wicked licentiousness was above the average. Even for those days.
0: What was his special vice? Murder. Ooh, how thrilling. Who did he kill?
1: Yes, tell us the story, Carolyn.
0: Shall I, Tom?
2: Go ahead. I'll turn off some of the lights. Tell the gory legend, sis. Scare him.
0: Well, you asked for it, my friends. Here it is. One night, long, long ago, a stranger guest came to Tapton. Though he and Sir Giles met in apparent friendship, the scowl on the squire's brow showed the visitor to be unwelcome. Nevertheless, the banquet was not spared. The wine circulated freely. Too freely, perhaps, for the servants heard loud and angry quarreling. The stranger, cold menace in his voice, was heard to say that there were documents within his pocket which could disprove Sir Giles' right to Tapton.
3: Documents that proved his inheritance?
0: Oh, don't interrupt, Jack. Go on, Carolyn. Who was the stranger? Rumor was right. It seems the old retainers had heard talk in their youth that an heir who disappeared in early life had left a son in foreign lands. So
1: you and Tom may not be the rightful owners of Tapton after all.
2: Yeah, that's right. Some long-lost cousin from far-off lands may come to claim it. Joe?
1: Huh?
2: You're our distant cousin, Charles.
0: And from a foreign land.
1: Oh, now, I assure you I have no documents in my trousers. But go on with the legend. What happened?
0: The revelers finished their party and sought their beds. The stranger fell into drunken sleep in the oaken chamber.
1: In my room?
2: Your room.
0: The next morning he was found, a swollen and blackened corpse. No marks of violence, but his lips were livid, and dark-colored spots appeared on his skin. The word poison was whispered, but no one dared say it aloud.
3: I see. Was it murder?
0: Sir Giles' personal leech pronounced it an apoplexy, and the nameless stranger was buried in haste.
3: It's a ghastly story, Carolyn.
0: Wait, I haven't told you the most curious part of the legend.
1: What?
0: The mysterious disappearance of the stranger's trunk.
4: His trunks?
0: His breeches, stupid. The supposed hiding place of the document.
4: Oh.
0: His clothes were all there. Jerkin, waistcoat, cloak, but no sign of those puffed velvet short pants the Elizabethans wore. They say the evil one was in the oak room that night.
1: And I am to sleep in this self-same oaken boudoir, huh? How about ghosts?
2: Oh, some miracle mongers have it that the ghost of Sir Giles has been slipping out by the postern gate to the glen, searching and digging and wringing his hands.
1: Did they ever find the breeches?
2: Well, years ago, gardeners doing some work in the glen dug up an ancient garment with bits of gold embroidery. And out fell some papers, perfectly illegible from damp and age.
3: Did they really belong to the nameless stranger?
0: Who knows? Perhaps they did. I've just been telling you the legend of Tantalus.
1: I must say, you've given me a fine build-up for a peaceful night's sleep.
0: I shan't dare turn out the light in my room.
3: Well, spooks or no spooks, it's early up in the morning, so I'm off to Slumberland. Ghostly dreams to you all. Good night, Fanny.
4: Good night.
2: Well, strange cousin from fallen lands, remember the legend. After all, you may be the real owner of the manor.
1: Oh, rot. I don't want your old manor, if I can have its lady.
0: Is this a proposal, Charles, dear?
1: What do you think?
2: I see this is my cue to exit. Good night, you lovebirds.
1: Good night, Tom.
2: And it might be a good idea to lock your door, Charles.
1: Thanks, I will, never fear.
2: I myself wished it a few moments of healthy sleep, worrying lest Carolyn's story had disturbed my guests. But as far as I knew, a peaceful night had blessed old Tappington. And then, the next morning, as I was on my way down to breakfast, I was practically knocked down by our man McGuire bumping into me.
5: Take it easy, McGuire.
6: Sorry, sir. Lieutenant Seaforth ringing like one beside himself, sir.
2: Go ahead and see what he wants. Carry on.
6: Certainly, sir. Sorry, sir.
2: I followed McGuire to the landing and stood watching as he knocked on the door.
1: Come in. Ah, McGuire, at last.
6: Yes, sir.
1: Where are my trousers?
6: Your breeches, sir?
1: Yes, what have you done with them?
6: Me, sir? Why, never a thing, sir.
1: Well, it must have been the devil, then. I put them on that armchair when I got into bed, and by heaven, now they're gone.
6: Would it be Miss Caroline or Miss Fanny playing some sort of a joke, sir?
1: Oh, not probable, McGuire. Not possible, in fact, because I locked myself in. Wait. Is there any other entrance to this room?
6: Well, there is the secret staircase to the postern, sir. Over there.
1: Of course. That's the way they must have come. I'll go and see. Let's see here. No chance, McGuire. Two heavy bolts, both fastened on the inside. I must say it's all very strange.
6: Funny it is indeed, sir.
1: Funny, McGuire? No, not too funny.
2: We had almost finished breakfast when Charles appeared. I noticed he wore immaculately tailored riding breeches, perfect for a day on the saddle, but scarcely the costume for our planned grouse shooting. However, I made no comment, as his manner was so strange. He stood on smiling in the doorway of the dining room, staring at the girls. Carolyn seemed annoyed.
0: Come, Charles, the tea is absolutely cold. Your breakfast will be spoilt. Why are you so late?
1: Sorry.
0: What became of our excursion to the Glen?
7: When I was a young man, punctuality was required of all well.
1: When you were a young man, sir, young ladies didn't play practical jokes.
0: Whatever are you talking about, Charles?
1: Oh, don't mind me, Carolyn. I've just been made a fool of, that's all.
2: Obviously, something was troubling Charles. Occasionally, he darted a penetrating glance at the girls. However, a glorious day in the field seemed to snap him out of this troubled mood. As a matter of fact, Charles took a leading part in planning the picnic we were to have the next day. There was no talk of ghosts, nor any mention of legends. It had rained during the night and turned much colder, so you will understand the amazement it caused when Charles came down to breakfast next day in his uniform tropical shorts.
0: Charles, you're surely not going to ride through our lanes in such toggery as that.
2: You do surprise us with your costume changes.
3: Well, what the well-dressed man will wear. He thinks he's back in the jungle, that's all. Poor lad, he's quite balmy.
1: Look here, Ogleton, I'll thank you to...
0: Heavens above, Charles. Won't you get very wet after all the rain? You'd better drive in the carriage with me.
1: Thank you, Fanny. I'll ride as planned with my cousins.
2: During this banter, Carolyn said not a word. I could see she was worried sick over Charles. However, the picnic was a great success. I wandered away from my guests because I wanted to be alone for a while and see if I could think out any reason for Charles' eccentric behavior. I was worried. Frankly worried that maybe his head wound had been more serious than he realized. I must have dozed off, for I was suddenly aware that I was an eavesdropper on my sweet sister Carolyn and her adored Charles. I started to speak, but the tone of their conversation kept me silent.
1: Carolyn, I know you mean these crazy trousers of mine.
0: Well, you must admit they are a bit odd. Why ever did you wear them?
1: I'm not wearing these wretched things because I want to be different. Carolyn, my dear, something strange is going on in the Oak Room. Pair by pair, my trousers are being stolen.
0: Oh, Charles, dear, how simply fantastic. For heaven's sake, darling, you must be dreaming.
1: Carolyn, please listen to me. I'm beside myself. I was not dreaming. The first morning, I thought McGuire had taken my trousers to press them. Then I even thought you girls or Tom were playing some childish joke on me. But night before last, and again last night, I saw the ghost.
0: The ghost? Oh, Charles, this is too much. There isn't any ghost. You mean the specter?
1: I mean just that. I saw the specter of Tapton, that bluebeard ancestor of yours.
0: Sir Giles?
1: Yes, Sir Giles. Walking in my bedroom with his velvet cloak, long rapier, and his Raleigh-looking hat and feather, just like his portrait. But there was one difference.
0: What was that?
1: His legs were the legs of a skeleton.
0: Oh, Charles!
1: After taking a turn about the room, seemingly looking for something, he took up my breeches and whipped his bony legs into them. Then he strutted up to the glass and studied himself.
0: Why didn't you call out?
1: I tried to, but I couldn't somehow speak.
0: Oh, my poor darling, it was an awful dream.
1: It was no dream, Carolyn. It was definitely the ghost. For then he turned and showed me the grimmest, most dreadful-looking death's head. It grinned hideously at me and then strutted out of the room suddenly.
0: How ghastly. Oh, I blame myself so for telling you that silly legend. It's given you these nightmares.
1: This was no nightmare, Carolyn.
0: But, dear, Tapton isn't haunted. You're just remembering that stupid story I told you.
1: You never said one word about Sir Giles' ghost in the oak room. Not one word about his skeleton legs. Not one syllable about it.
0: Oh, darling, you're overtired. You're talking rubbish.
1: Carolyn, I expected sympathy and understanding from you. I'm not talking rubbish. I tell you, I saw the ghost. My breeches are gone, vanished in thin air. And if the ghost didn't take them, who did?

0: I had never thought seriously there could be a ghost at Tapton. That legend Carolyn had told our guests that night had been intended as a joke more than anything else. In fact, since childhood, we have liked to spoof about our family spook. But it was evident that the story of Sir Giles had made a dreadful impression on Charles' mind. His strange costumes had merely amused us. But now, even our guests were beginning to wonder. Next morning, as we were lingering at the breakfast table over that last bit of muffin and jam, Ogleton said,
1: I say, what makes Charles so touchy? He bolted from the room just now as if the old boy himself were after him.
2: I'm sorry I giggled at him, but Tom, I couldn't help it. Full dress uniform at breakfast.
1: I say, is it shell shock, Tom?
0: I wish I knew.
2: When I asked him why the fancy dress, he bit my head off.
1: I can still hear him saying, it's the regimental dress of the Royal Bombay Lancers, Fanny.
2: It was regal. Blue tunic, red striped trousers, and gold braid.
1: I haven't seen the like since the coronation.
2: It wasn't funny to Carolyn, though. She was almost in tears when she ran after him. She looked positively stricken.
0: Yes, my poor sister was teary-eyed all that miserable day. As for Charles, though he seemed to be making an effort to be more companionable, it only resulted in his being distantly polite. To add to my own distress in the matter, I learned that McGuire, the valet, had been kicking up quite a bobbery below stairs, boasting that on the evening before he'd seen a ghost. McGuire had overheard some of our conversations, but this claptrap about ghosts had to be stopped. So that night after our house guests had retired, I rang for McGuire.
3: You rang, sir?
0: Yes, sir. Close the door.
3: Yes, sir.
0: Now, see here, McGuire. What's this I hear about your having seen a ghost last night?
3: Devil a lie will I tell, Your Honor, but last night I saw a ghost.
0: Oh, what rot. Don't spread such nonsensical stories. Where do you think you saw this thing?
3: Well, sir, we went last night for a bit of a stroll to the Glen.
0: We?
3: Myself and one of the maids, sir.
0: Yes, yes. Get on.
3: To see the moon it was, sir. But we saw more than the moon, sir. In the shadows was a terrible ghost.
0: What sort of a ghost, man?
3: A tall gentleman he was, sir. All in white with a shovel on the shoulder of him and a big torch in his fist. But what he wanted to bet is myself can't tell, for his great eyes were like big lamps. The maid screeched, haul him with her, and ran off with herself, and me after her.
0: And the ghost after you, I suppose.
3: No, sir. The ghost vanished in a flame of fire.
0: Now, McGuire, don't try gig lamps and flames of fire on me. You're making all this up. Jove, I believe you're the spectre yourself.
3: Me, sir? Is it myself, then, that's a play-acting ghost in Your Honor's thinking?
0: What your purpose is, I can't guess. Stealing Lieutenant Seaforth's charges and all
3: that. As of a soul, sir, I stole nothing.
0: No, but you're mixed up in some way with their disappearance.
3: It's a ghost, sir. I know it is. I saw him.
0: There isn't any ghost, McGuire. And don't go about frightening my guests with any such tale. That's all for now.
3: Yes, sir. Good night, sir.
0: I felt a strong compulsion then to go to the Oak Room. I wanted to know if Charles was all right. Immediately McGuire had gone, I left my room hurriedly and ran up the short flight of stairs to the Oak Room. I listened a moment, then rapped loudly on Seaforth's door. Charles! Charles!
4: Yes, who is it?
0: It's I, Tom.
4: Oh, hello, come in. I was just about to turn in. What's up?
0: You all right?
4: Of course, why?
0: Well, Carolyn's told me about this ghostly visitor of yours. Look here, you haven't seen him tonight, have you?
4: No. Forget it, Tom. I'll make out. Don't bother about me. Go on to bed.
0: All right. Cheerio, old pan. Just wanted to make sure the goblins hadn't got you. Good night. And then, the very next morning as I was shaving, my door was flung open and in burst Charles.
5: Inglesby, this is now past a joke. Where are my trousers?
0: Good grief, Charles. What's the idea of yelling at me? You've made me cut my chin.
5: Oh, confound your stupid chin. Another pair of trousers are gone again.
0: Oh, heavens, this is too good. Don't tell me the ghost got the regimentals, too.
5: Laugh if you will. They're gone. Now, I've looked everywhere. What have you done with my clothes?
0: I? Charles, I'm as mystified as you are.
5: In all seriousness, Tom, aren't you putting over one of your famous hoaxes?
0: I swear to you, I've no hand in this skullduggery.
5: Well, then your ancestor's ghost has, and I've had all I can stand. Now, you'll simply have to lend me a pair of your trousers.
0: Well, take all my trousers. Get out of here. You're in no mood to talk sense.
5: All right, as you so politely put it, I'll get out. And in your trousers. In spite of the ties that hold me here, I'm leaving Captain today.
0: Seaforth, wait a moment. Now I was really afraid that Charles' mind was unhinged. I dressed hurriedly and rushed downstairs. Hearing noises in the library, I went quietly to the door and listened.
2: Darling, please don't leave for my sake, please.
5: Carolyn, I can't stay, I tell you. As surely as I love you, that spectral anatomy came to my room last night, grinned in my face, and again walked off with my trousers.
2: Obviously, Charles, it's an insane trick.
5: If it is a trick.
2: What do you mean?
5: I've decided it all has to do with the ownership of Tapton.
2: What?
5: Yes. As you and Tom both said, I am your cousin. I have been in foreign lands. But I am not claiming Tapton. One of you is trying by inhuman means to frighten me to death. Poison. Yes, mental poison. But you won't get away with it. You won't.
2: Stop, darling. Stop. How can you believe such things? Oh, Tom, I'm so glad you were listening. Talk to him, please.
0: Charles, Charles, oh, man, you're so wrong. Why, you're my oldest friend, and Calendar loves you. You know that. Now, come on, forget these black thoughts. Go for a walk and let the sun and the wind drive this fog from your mind.
2: Please, Charles, don't talk any more about leaving. Let's fight this thing out together.
4: I don't know what's got into me. Very well, Carolyn, I'll stay.
0: That's fine.
4: Don't worry, Carolyn, dear. I'll try to be a model guest.
2: See you at lunch then, darling. Oh, Tom, isn't it awful? Whatever will we do? I do love him so.
0: I was mad clear through and determined to scotch this ghost business once and for all. I knew that the oak room had a secret cupboard in the paneling, so that night I decided I must hide there and spy on Charles. I slipped away from my guests and, tiptoeing through the dark gloom of the oak room, I groped my way into the closet. Suddenly my hands touched soft human flesh. Good Lord. Carolyn.
2: Tom, you've scared me so.
0: Oh, we had the same idea, huh?
2: Yes, to protect Charles.
0: Well, of course. But we may have a long wait, sis.
2: I won't mind.
0: Shh, yes.
2: I think I hear him coming. Oh, Tom, I'm so scared.
0: Quiet, quiet. Chin up, old girl. Charles got himself ready for bed, started to take off his trousers, then suddenly put them on again and flung himself into bed. He had left the night lamp on, which was lucky, as thus we could see more easily. After waiting for what seemed hours, Carolyn suddenly clutched my arm.
2: Look, he's sitting up. Shall we speak?
0: No. No, not yet. He's turning this way. Good Lord, he's asleep.
2: Yes. His eyes are wide open, but they stare senselessly, like dead eyes.
0: He's out of bed. Huh? What did you see looking for?
2: He's got a torch. Why, he's looking at himself in the mirror. Tom, he's going to the secret staircase. He's opening the door.
0: Come along, we've got to follow him. Not too closely. Hurry, hurry, please. Hurried after him down the stairs and out to the postern gate. We saw him enter the glen, and then as we came closer, there was Charles with a spade, digging.
2: Whatever is he doing?
0: Digging a large hole. The earth is soft. He's been digging here before. Look, he's removing his trousers and burying them.
2: Too gruesome. Let's call out.
0: No, wait a minute. Sleepwalkers have to be shocked out of their trance. I'll wake him as he turns towards us. Well, he's coming now. Now.
2: Ooh. Oh. Tom, what have you done? You've killed him.
0: But I hadn't killed him, though I had hit him hard, and then I realized. We called for help and carried him to the great hall. He was still unconscious when Dr. Austin arrived. We waited anxiously during his examination. Finally, the doctor came towards us.
6: Well, Tom, my young lieutenant is coming around nicely.
0: Oh, what a relief.
2: Oh, doctor, is he going to be all right?
6: Of course, my dear.
1: Then it was shell shock, doctor?
6: Not exactly. I think that head wound and the fever combined to give his subconscious overactive control of his mind.
0: And when I hit him?
6: Best thing you could have done. You put that subconscious in its place. I think it's safe to say that he won't sleepwalk anymore.
2: Oh. Look at Charles. Oh. He's sitting up.
4: What? Where? What? Oh, why are you all staring? Why am I here? Oh, my jaw.
2: Don't try to speak, dear. You're all right now.
4: Well, I should say I was. I feel as if a load had been lifted from my heart. Oh.
5: I remember my trousers.
6: Yes, Charles, you've been busy burying trousers.
2: In neat layers, riding breeches, shorts, and even those beautiful regimentals.
5: That I've been haunting myself.
2: Yes, dearest, you are the spectre of Tafton.
5: Oh, my love, can you ever bring yourself to marry a spectre?
2: Darling, I love ghosts.
1: Oh, I begin to catch on. Wedding bells are in the offing.
6: Yes, and with my blessing. But, Charles, if ever again you feel inclined to jump out of bed and ramble out of doors, there's one thing I'd like to suggest.
5: What's that, old boy?
6: I recommend that Carolyn wear the trousers.

From the time-worn pages of the past, we have heard the immortal tale, The Spectre of Tappington. Bellkeeper, toll the bell!

From the time-worn pages of the past, we have heard another immortal tale in The Weird Circle. Bellkeeper, toll the bell. Be here in this lonely cave by the restless sea once again next time for another immortal tale in The Weird Circle.

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1: Sorry!
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1: Sorry!
0: Nougat and caramel golden light.
1: Sorry!
0: And don't forget the hazelnut in every bite. And again, what has a hazelnut in every bite?
1: Sorry!
0: Thick milk chocolate to your delight.
1: Sorry!
0: Nougat and caramel golden light. 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
1: Sorry!
0: A hazelnut in every bite. 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
2: Sorry.
1: Nougat and caramel golden light?
2: Sorry.
1: And don't forget the hazelnut in every bite. And again. What has a hazelnut in every bite?
2: Sorry.
1: Thick milk chocolate for your delight?
2: Sorry.
1: Nougat and caramel golden light? And don't forget the hazelnut in every bite.
2: Sorry.
1: A hazelnut in every bite.
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5: Is that proper farmhouse cheddar?
6: No, I don't think so.
5: What about that?
6: No. It's quite nice, though.
5: Is it? 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
6: Mm.
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9: Miss Pierce, I want you to get... Well, anything wrong?
10: No, not a thing, Mr. Reed.
9: Oh, wait a minute. That letter can wait. When I came in here, you were typing that letter in slow motion.
10: Sorry, Mr. Reed. I guess I was daydreaming.
9: About what?
10: Well, I've had an offer from the Clarion, and I was thinking about...
9: The Clarion? Miss Case, that scandal sheet? Why be a secretary there when you can be a secretary here?
10: This wasn't a secretarial job. The Clarion wants me as a reporter. Oh, good grief, Mr. Reed. I'd give my new summer dress to be a reporter.
9: Oh, I see. Well, perhaps you will be a reporter, Miss Case, but if you are, you'll work for the Sentinel. Now, get Ed Lowry and have him follow up this phone call. Here, give him this note. Well, get moving. All I said was perhaps.
10: Gosh, Mr. Reed, I could kiss you.
9: Hey!

0: With his faithful valet Cato, Britt Reid, daring young publisher, matches wits with the underworld, risking his life that criminals and racketeers within the law may feel its weight by the sting of the Green Hornet. Ride with Britt Reid as he races toward another thrilling adventure. The Green Hornet strikes again. The city room of the Daily Sentinel buzzed with activity. Rewrite men pounded their typewriters. Copy boys carried blue penciled news hurriedly to the linotypers. The Sentinel was going to press in half an hour. But all case, Britt Reid's secretary had darted into the room. Took one quick glance around and made a beeline for Ed Lowry.
1: Lowry? Real Ann Lowry.
2: Well, Casey, what are you doing in here?
1: I'm looking for you.
2: For me? I thought the boss was your heart problem.
1: Mr. Lee, out of this. And I hate to admit it, ugly mug, but you're not my ideal.
2: I'm not attractive.
1: Yes, attractive and a repulsive sort of
2: way. Hey, what's the idea? I always sit with my feet on my desk.
1: Not when you've got a job. Didn't you hear me say three alarms?
2: No.
1: Yes. Mr. Reed got a phone call. Here, he wrote you a note. Here it is. He wants you to see Donald right now.
2: Donald? Is it about that housing contract bid?
1: He's going to talk and he wants a report.
2: Hey, where's my hat?
1: And make it snappy. You can get there in 15 minutes. Mr. Reed wants this story in before the deadline. The Sentinel wants the scoop.
2: 15 minutes? I'll be there in 10.

0: Yeah, made it 9 minutes. Man, I ought to be driving a racing car. What's that house number? 917, this is it. So Don's ready to talk to the Sentinel. When I think of the stuff he could tell about it. Come on, get this door open. If I don't see him, the dead man's gone. Well, it's about time. Pardon me. You're Mrs. Donald?
1: I thought you were my husband.
0: I'm Ed Lowry, reporter for the Daily Sentinel. Your husband called it. So that you thought I was your husband, but he's expecting me.
1: He isn't home.
0: Huh?
1: And he's late. He's usually so punctual.
0: Now, wait a minute. Let's clear this up. He hasn't been home?
1: No.
0: But he called the Sentinel. Well, maybe he called from his office.
1: I just called his office. He's not there.
0: Uh-oh. Something cooking.
1: What's that?
0: Nothing.
1: You said something. You're a reporter. Do you think anything can have happened to my husband?
0: Oh, now, Mrs. Donald, you...
1: I'm serious. If he called your newspaper and said he'd be here...
0: Yes, he did.
1: Then he should be here. And if he's not...
0: Oh, holy mackerel, stop imagining things. Just because a guy wants to tell a newspaper reporter something doesn't mean that... What's that?
1: It's a car.
0: This way, but fast.
1: Do you think it could be about my husband?
0: Yeah. Come on, lady. Let's get down to the curb.
1: They're throwing someone
0: out. Holy mackerel, hey! Hey, are you all right? Miss Carey, take that phone. Lowry's on it.
1: Yes, sir.
0: I've got this one. Hello, get me Gunnigan.
1: Lowry's talking now, Mr. Reed.
0: Keep listening. He's talking to a rewrite man. I want to know what he's saying, but I haven't time. Hello, Gunnigan. Reed talking. Is the paper going to press yet? Well, then hold it. Lowry's got a story. He's giving it to rewrite this minute. No, it's not the one we expected. Ross Donald didn't talk. He can't talk. He's been beaten up so badly, he may not live.

0: That's fine, Bender. You did a very fine job on Donald. Very fine and very artistic.
1: I used brass knuckles.
0: Yes. I saw the pictures in the Morning Sentinel. The story says Donald is a general hospital. He'll live, but I don't think he'll talk.
1: Hey, Bender?
2: Sure he won't.
1: He won't put in any bids on them city buildings either, Mr. Randall.
0: You guessed it, Bender. He won't. And the other building contractors are also, shall we say, persuaded.
1: Persuaded. I like that word. Persuaded.
0: Sounds good. You're a good persuader. Yes, they're persuaded either to refrain from bidding or to take my orders about how high they shall bid.
1: Higher than you, huh, Mr. Randall?
0: Naturally higher than I did, Bender. Naturally. That's how I get the business. You'd better see who that is.
1: Okay.
3: Hey, Mr. Randall, it's a dame.
4: Yes, and I want to talk
0: to you. Well, Mrs. Donald, how are you? I've been reading about that terrible accident to your husband last night. Terrible thing.
4: Would you call a beating an accident?
0: No, of course not. How is it?
4: He's in the hospital.
0: Yes. Yes, I know. The Sentinel story said something about Donald promising to talk about a bid. Now, why should he want to talk about something as silly as that?
4: You can stop lying. I know why my husband's in the hospital. You put him there.
0: I put him... Bender.
1: Yeah, Mr. Randall?
0: Mrs. Donald and I would like a drink.
4: No, thank you.
0: Well, I want one. Go ahead, Bender.
1: Okay.
0: Now, just what did you mean by that?
4: Is it necessary to pretend?
0: You must be overwrought.
4: Overwrought? Why shouldn't I be? I saw my husband hurled from a speeding automobile. He's in the hospital now, beaten and battered and almost dead.
1: If you accuse me, he's delirious.
4: He hasn't accused you.
0: Oh, of course he hasn't. It's ridiculous.
4: It's not ridiculous. You have your own methods of getting business, Randall, and none of them are clean. You have my husband beaten up to make him keep his mouth shut, to make him stay out of the bidding. Laugh all you want, it's still true. But you can't beat me. I'm putting in a bid on that city building job.
0: You're what?
4: I'm bidding.
0: You mean for your husband? Are you a member of his firm?
4: No, I'm not, but that doesn't...
0: That's ridiculous. Why, of course, Mrs. Donald, if you want to. What's to stop you?
4: Nothing will stop me.
0: You say that as if I were the trouble. I'm not a drag.
5: Hey, Mrs. Donald, Ron. Oh, hello, Randall. I would have knocked, only your door was open.
0: Perfectly all right. You're a reporter, aren't you?
5: Yes, from the Sentinel.
4: What is it, Mr. Lowry?
5: The maid at your house told me you were coming over here. How about that interview?
4: Interview?
5: Yes, with Mr. Reed, my boss.
0: Hey, you're still upset. Don't you remember? You promised to talk to him.
4: Oh, yes, that's right. How silly of me to forget.
0: Maybe we ought to forget, huh?
4: No, not at all. We can go right now.
5: Oh, well, so long, Randall. See you in jail.
0: Goodbye. Smart reporter. Needs a lesson. But Mrs. Donald needs a lesson first. Putting in a bid against me. Bender, what's the matter with you? Can't you hear me calling? Bender, why don't you... Bender.
1: Mr. Randall, I've been shot at.
0: That seal. The Green Hornet.

0: I'm wearing masks no longer. Now I run. Find telephone, call Mr. Britt. I call Mr. Britt. Tell him what's clear to find out. I call him on private phone in his office.
1: Yes, yes, Kitty, you can keep talking. It's all right. I'm alone in my office. That's what Mrs. Donald said to Randall, huh?
2: Yes, yes, sir. I go follow her, like you say.
1: She's going to bet against Randall. I wonder how.
2: What you say, Mr. Briggs?
1: Now, skip it. I'm just thinking out loud. You use gas on Randall's servant?
2: That is correct. I gas him and leave Green Hornet thief.
1: All right, Kato. You can hold this, Kato, just a minute. Yes?
2: Mrs. Donald is here, Mr. Reed.
1: Show her in just a moment, Miss Case.
2: Yes, sir.
1: Kato.
2: Yes, Mr. Briggs?
1: Hang up and get back to the apartment.
2: I understand.
1: I'll see you tonight. And I have a hunch the Green Hornet is going to get busy.

0: Cato.
1: You are too late. I keep your dinner warm.
0: We're alone?
1: Yes, sir. Mr. Axford, he's out.
0: We haven't any time to lose. Those sealed bids for the city job are being delivered tomorrow morning.
1: Yes?
0: Randall will put his bid in, and Mrs. Donald may put in a bid.
1: Oh, that's very dangerous.
0: I wasn't able to persuade her not to, Cato. She's positive it was Randall who had her husband beaten up.
1: I see.
0: What do you think?
1: I agree, Mr. Bitt. I'm not right, Mr. Randall.
0: Randall's a slick operator who's gotten away with plenty. Up to now.
1: Up to now?
0: Up to now. But this time it's going to end. Got the Hornet mask and the gas weapon. The Green Hornet's taking a hand in this.
2: A few moments later, Britt Reed and Cato stepped through a secret panel in Reed's bedroom closet. Then along a narrow passage built within the wall of the apartment house itself. A passage that led directly to an adjoining building. Seen from the street, the building looked deserted, empty, abandoned. No one could guess that it served as the hiding place for the Black Beauty, streamlined car of the Green Hornet.
0: Randall's at his office checking over his bid. A secret bid, Cato, but we're going to learn that secret.

0: Randall's, is it, Tito? Follow me.
1: Mr. Randall's office at the top of the building. It's pretty hard to get there.
0: The fire escape. Quick, up on my shoulders and grab a ladder.
1: I have it, Mr. Pitt.
0: Okay, now get down.
1: I cannot lift it. It's stuck.
0: I'll climb up.
1: What about you, Ralph? Up
2: you go.
1: Up. Now, what do you do now?
0: I'm jumping for it. Stand back. There.
1: Oh, pretty good, Mr. Pitt. Pretty long jump.
0: As long as I've made it, that's what matters. Randall's up there. Let's go.

0: Well, this rock is open.
1: Randall must be in the other room. Follow me.
0: Yes, sir.
1: Watch your step. It's dark in here. When I open that door, be ready. We'll go in fast.
0: I understand.
1: I have the gas weapon. I may have to use it fast. If not, what...
0: What is it?
1: Nothing. For a moment, I thought I heard a step behind us, but there's nothing. Already, here's the door.
0: Yes.
2: No. All right, Randall. Don't move. Just sit right where you are and you won't get hurt.
3: Don't move, Mabel.
2: What do you want?
3: Just looking, Randall. Working late, aren't you?
2: I've been expecting you, Hornet.
3: Yes?
2: Yes. Ever since you started up that fire escape.
3: Where's your servant?
2: Bender? Oh, he's around. Didn't you hear me, Hornet? I said I knew you were coming up that fire escape.
3: I heard you.
2: But you don't know that I've called the police.
0: Police?
2: Yes, the police, and they should be here any...
3: There. Hear that?
2: There they come.
3: Okay, Randall. There's just time for me
2: Bender,
3: to do
2: it. Get him.
4: Look out! What's that? Don't move, Hornet. Stand still or I'll get you before the police do.
2: If you keep trying to struggle, you'll get
4: you. You won't get us, not without a fight. Take it. Yeah!

0: Now to continue our story. Trying to learn what Randall's bid on the city job will be, the Green Hornet and Cato climbed the fire escape to Randall's top floor office, only to run into trouble. They had been seen, and Randall had phoned the police.
1: Quiet down, you guys. We're almost at the top floor. Now keep your guns ready and follow me.
2: Okay. You have the building surrounded?
1: Yes, Lowry.
2: There's Randall's office.
1: I don't hear a sound.
2: The door's open.
1: After me. Well, I'll be...
3: Holy mackerel, what hit this joint?
4: Oh. Hey, here's a woman, Sergeant. She's been gassed.
1: Randall's lying across his desk. Out cold.
3: Hey, here's someone.
2: Why, it's Bender. What happened?
1: Where's the Hornet?
4: He shot me. Randall shot him and missed. The Hornet got away.
3: There's no way out. He couldn't.
1: We came in through the hall. This
3: holy mackerel, Moran. The elevator.
1: Well, I'll be... Gone. The elevator's on the way down.
3: Yeah, the Hornet pulled a fast one.
1: As we got out of the elevator, he got in. He must have been waiting in the car.
3: A lot of good that does you.
1: Well, we'll get him. Where are the stairs?
3: Too far. What about the fire escape?
1: The fire escape it is. Come on, you guys.

0: Faster.
1: Yeah, watch your step.
0: Moran, if you've got a whistle, blow it. You say this building is surrounded, let the other cops know something's gone wrong.
1: Blow a whistle, Lowry, for Pete's sake. I'm having all I can do to hang on to this dizzy fire escape. I ain't no steeplejack.
0: Hey, Moran, look down.
1: Look down, no, sir, not me.
0: Down, right below us. It's the haunted car.
1: The haunted? Golly, so it is. Let him have it, boys.
0: You can hold your fire, Moran. No use wasting cartridges. There goes the Hornet.

0: That's pretty close, Mr. Fritz.
1: Too close for comfort, Cato. If you hadn't used jujitsu on Thunder, we'd be on our way to jail right now.
0: It's very lucky we get elevator, yes?
1: The police were in such a hurry they didn't stop to guard it. I have my fingers crossed.
0: What we do now?
1: Back to the apartment, Cato. But first, I've got to make a phone call.
0: Yes?
1: We had a few minutes before the police came. I was able to get a look at Randall's bid. Cato, I have a hunch that his bid won't be the lowest. Not for this job.

0: Miss Pierce.
1: Yes, Mr. Reed?
0: Is there any more news?
1: About the Green Hornet showing up at Randall's place last night?
0: Well, yes. That and the bidding for the city job.
1: Nothing new on the Hornet. He made a clean getaway. He always does, doesn't he?
0: Pretty close last night, though.
1: Yes, I'll bet Sergeant Moran's still beefing about it. But at least the Sentinel had a scoop on the story.
0: What about the bidding?
1: I don't know why they bother to go through with that farce, Mr. Reed. Randall's sure to win the job. There's no one else putting in a bid.
0: That isn't public yet, is it?
1: No, but there never is. He's so unscrupulous and vicious. Look what he did to poor Mr. Donald.
0: Careful, Miss Case. Don't say what can't be proved.
1: Doesn't have to be proved. I can just feel he's crooked.
0: You sound like a sob sister.
1: Huh?
0: There's an idea. You said you'd like to be a reporter, Miss Case.
1: A reporter? Me?
0: Or would you rather be a secretary?
1: You mean a sob sister? Like the woman's angle on stories? Oh, good grief, Mr. Reed. Oh, I'd love it. When can I start?
0: Yeah, slow up. It's just a thought.
1: Oh, it's a swell thought. Honestly, I could do a grand job.
0: That'll remind me in about a month.
1: Oh.
0: Well, that's not so long.
1: Okay, I can wait. After all, I've been waiting for years.
2: Hey, boss, he's gone haywire.
3: Oh, Randall, he's burning up. I just came from the city hall. Randall didn't win that city job.
1: He didn't?
3: No. Sounds impossible, doesn't it?
0: Laurie, are you sure? I didn't think anyone was betting against it.
3: And that's what he thought. But there was another bid. And get this, boss, it was just a couple of bucks under Randall's bid.
0: Who was it?
3: What gets me, boss? It's a new outfit, the Bolton Building Company.
1: I never heard of it.
3: Yeah, neither has anyone else. But the bid was there. What puzzles me is the price.
0: Price?
3: Yeah, just a couple of bucks difference between the bids. It almost looks as if the Bolton outfit knew what Randall was going to bid beforehand. But it isn't possible.
1: Yes. Who could have known?
0: Who could have known about what, Mr. Randall?
3: The amount I was going to bid for that city job.
0: How much difference was it?
3: I told you, $20.
0: 20 bucks? That's splitting it awful close, ain't it?
3: I tell you, whoever put that bid in knew what my bid was. Knew it ahead of time.
0: Don't look at me, boss.
3: No. No, you're loyal.
0: Sure.
3: Besides, you haven't enough brains. Never mind that. Try to figure out who it was.
0: Well, couldn't be Ostrander.
3: Ostrander didn't bid.
0: Yeah, that's right. We gave him strict orders to lay off.
3: Say, maybe it's
0: Bender.
3: Huh? Bender, I'm a fool.
0: You, Mr. Randall?
3: Yes, I. That Green Hornet trouble last night drove it completely out of my mind. The Bolton Building Company. Bolton.
0: I don't get it.
3: She was here that morning. She threatened to bid against me.
0: Bolton? I don't know no Bolton dame.
3: Mrs. Donald, you dummy.
0: Donald?
3: Yes. Her maiden name was Bolton. Her father was Silas Bolton, the builder. So she meant what she said.
0: Good.
3: And now she's formed a new company just for the purpose of bidding against me.
0: What a way to act. Dames are unscrupulous, boss. After me giving the brass knuckles to her husband. What business has she got butting in?
3: Quiet.
0: Yeah.
3: We'll have to persuade her to withdraw that bid, Bender.
0: Persuade her to withdraw? She already got it.
3: Yes, but she can still withdraw. She can say her company isn't equipped to handle so big a job.
0: What?
3: Give me that phone.
0: The phone? Who are you calling, Mr. Randall?
3: I'm calling Mrs. Donald.
0: Her?
3: Yes. To persuade her to drop out. Before we make her drop out. And I think I know how she managed to underbid me. She's in league with the Green Hornet.

No, Mr. Randall, I can't tell you a thing. The Bolton Company? If you think that's my company, you can think for yourself. I neither affirm nor deny it. And please, What was that? What did you say? Oh. He knows. He knows the Green Hornet called me last night. What am I going to do? I need help. Operator, I don't know the number, but please, I want to call the Daily Sentinel. It's very important.

0: Well, what gives now, Casey? Who's the boss talking to?
1: Mrs. Donald. She sounded plenty worried.
0: What for? Her husband's doing okay.
1: Is he?
0: Well, sure he is. Nobody knows who slugged him, but he's out of danger.
1: Oh, I don't know what it is, then, but she's not feeling very chipper. I can tell you...
0: Hey, what a way to treat a typewriter, Casey. You slammed 10 feet at once.
1: Lowry, I got it.
0: Well, that letter's wrong. You better start again.
1: Well, that Dickens with a letter. I know what she's worried about. You ought to know, too. You told me so yourself.
0: Are you crazy?
1: Oh, wake up. Didn't you barge in on her the other day, just when she was talking to Randall?
0: Yeah, at his place.
1: She said she was going...
2: Paint the picture.
1: We checked the file.
3: Well, I'll be... Casey, that dame's got nerve. I never thought she'd do it.
4: This case is Robert calling me, boss.
0: Well, Lowry, I just spoke to Mrs. Donald. She's the Bolton Building Company.
1: Just figured that out, Mr. Reed.
0: Oh. Okay, get over to her place tonight, Lowry. She had a phone call from Randall. He did a little figuring on his own hook, and you know Randall.
4: He's going to make her back down?
0: Get over there tonight.
1: Mr. Reed, what about me?
0: You, Miss Case?
1: You said I could become a reporter sometime. Well, Mrs. Donald is a woman. How about right now?
0: Well?
1: Oh, please.
4: Don't worry, boss. If Randall tries any rough stuff, I'll look after Casey.
0: Okay, you can tag along with Lowry. Lowry and Sergeant Moran, Miss Kate.
4: Moran?
0: Well, how come, boss? How do you suppose Mrs. Donald was able to underbid Randall by such a narrow margin?
4: Hey, you mean she had inside information?
0: She just told me she got a phone call last night telling her exactly what Randall was going to bid. A phone call from the Green Hornet.
1: The Green Hornet? Good grief.
0: Yes, Miss Kate, so just to be on the safe side, the police will be there, too. You never know when the Hornet's going to show up.

0: 9 o'clock. Cato ought to be along soon. He's got to be. Longer in this case with Mr. Donald and Moran, but there he is.
1: Okay. Step on it, Cato. You get inside the car, Mr. Pete.
0: Step on it. I can make it while you travel.
1: Okay.
0: The mask and the Hornet weapon?
1: It's in drawer compartment.
0: Good. Head straight for the Donald place.
1: Yes, sir. As you order, I keep watch on Mr. Lambert. He just read the call of Mrs. Donald himself.
0: Alone?
1: He has with him that Bender.
0: Good. Both of them. We got to Mrs. Donald at least 10 minutes ahead of them.
1: But I'm worried. Suppose something go wrong.
0: We've got to see that it does.
1: There are many police here.
0: Never mind the police. You drive right past them, drop me off, and keep going.
1: Then policemen follow me?
0: They'll follow the Black Beauty, or I miss my guess. After they got close last night, what they want's the Hornet. That'll leave me alone there waiting for Randall and Bender. You understand?
1: I understand. Now I go fast.

0: about this car?
1: I'm going after him.
2: Hey, in your car!
3: Glenn, don't!
2: I can't stick around here in this place. I got them out of the hut. Get those sports cars rolling.
4: Come on, baby. No, they won't catch him.
0: Where are the police?
4: They went after the Hornet, Mrs. Donald. It's my tough luck. I have to stick around here. There won't be any excitement or anything else doing.
0: Won't you come in the house? Yes, of course. Don't be nervous, Mrs. Donald. Well, as long as the Hornet isn't here, you're safe.
4: Sure. Here, I'll open the door for you. You go ahead and...
0: Oh, why, that car stopping out in front. Isn't that Randall? Oh.
4: Casey, get back in the shadows. Stay here, Mrs. Donald. Miss Casey and I will be back out of the way. We'll hear every word. Just act as if you're all alone.
0: As if I'm all alone. It's just how I feel.
5: There she is now, Mr. Randall.
4: Good evening, Mrs. Donald.
0: So you had enough nerve to come over, didn't you? Well, I'm not withdrawing my bid.
5: She's acting tough.
4: One moment. Mrs. Donald, we're alone here. Don't be a fool.
0: My bid stands. My husband's company can do the work.
4: Your husband is in the hospital. I don't like to make threats, especially against a woman.

0: be so amazed? As long as we're alone, I admit everything. I used force, and I'll use it again. Back out before you get hurt, badly hurt.
1: Casey, we got it.
0: What the?
2: We heard that, Randall.
1: Casey, you only can spread this high, wide, and handsome. Randall, you're cooked.
0: So I wasn't alone.
3: No, mister, and we heard you. Mrs. Donald, you needn't worry about
0: perhaps
3: a thing.
0: Perhaps all of you better worry. Bender.
4: Yeah, Mr. Randall.
5: Hey, what are you talking about? Hey, put away that gun.
0: Sorry, but I intend to stay out of jail. Even if I have to have Bender shoot you.
3: Roller, cold-blooded. It isn't possible.
0: Not only possible, but probable.
4: Any time you say, boy.
0: Well, there's no hurry. There are no witnesses. But I guess you might as well.
6: Take this.
1: What the?
6: Hey,
1: Smash, the Green Hornet.
0: Don't shoot
1: Hornet.
0: Don't.
1: This
3: is sorry, did you see that? It was the Green Hornet.
7: He saved our lives. He shot them, but I didn't hear a sound.
5: Sure, he used gas, not bullets. Casey, get to a phone, will you? By the time Sergeant Moran gets back from his wild goose chase, we'll have this plastered right on the front page.
3: Sure, with a byline by Lenore Case.
5: Okay, stop, sister, but make it short or break. You go to pounding a typewriter instead of the pavement. Now get that story in.

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1: I only ask you to bear in mind. I only ask you to bear in mind that this creature, Burke, is on trial, charged with the most brutal murder ever committed in this county. The most brutal it has ever been my duty to present to a jury. Now, I'm not going to keep you much longer. But, you know, whenever possible, I prefer to present my cases.
2: The perspiring prosecutor loosened his tie and continued his summation. His voice rose and fell like an old-fashioned Shakespearean actor's. Burke's skin itched. The little courtroom, sweltering and airless in the July heat, had taken on the unreal blur of something experienced in a nightmare, or seen through the walls of an aquarium. He knew now that he would hang.

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3: The prosecutor had presented him as a ravening beast. A local by the name of Pop Lemoyne had been appointed his lawyer, but whatever interest Pop had been able to work up was lost when his client refused to plead guilty and throw himself on the mercy of the court.
4: Why not throw me in a cage of lions? Anyway, I never killed anybody.
5: So, they got swearing witnesses and circumstantial evidence. That poor girl was local and loved. You're an outsider, and they gotta hang somebody. Only chance you got is to plead for mercy, loud and strong.

0: transformation. Emphasize that there has been no testimony by any witness who had seen the crime committed. Now, folks, do you see anything peculiar in that? The next thing, they'll expect killers to perform their monstrous deeds right on television.
1: Court adjourns till morning. Or until such time as that blasted air conditioner is repaired.
0: But, Your Honor, I'm smack in the middle of my big speech.
1: It will have greater dimension delivered in the proper climate.
2: And the judge looked across at Burke with a kind of smile. Burke had seen a similar expression on the face of a tiger about to be fed.
3: Wake up, Pop. It's beer time.
4: Off you go. Come on, move, son.
3: Thanks for your help, Pop. All the lawyers in this world.
4: Come on, son, move. Not so much yapping.
5: Sheriff?
4: Yes, Davy?
5: I got a lock at the prisoner now. You coming with me?
4: Go ahead.
5: Oh, ain't you coming along, Sheriff?
4: Presently.
5: You ain't staying locked up in here with him.
4: Doesn't look too good, Mr. Burke. I'd better have a private talk with him, sort of prepare him for the worst, just in case.
5: You're too good to him. You treat mad dogs as if they was human.
4: Go have yourself a beer, Davy.
5: Well, it'll be here.
4: Go have a beer. I was sheriff when you were knee-high to a pony. Guess I can handle whatever comes up.
5: Okay.

0: They call him Davy. Claims to be a direct descendant of Davy Crockett.
1: Well, what's he take me for? A hungry grizzly?
0: Well, like he said, you're a mad dog killer to him.
1: Is that what you think, Sheriff?
0: Nope. You may even be innocent. If you're guilty, you're not getting a fair trial. You're not getting a trial at all. You don't want to hang, do you?
1: I'd rather not.
0: They intend for you to hang. Old Bedecker's a hanging judge. They decided on a first-degree murder conviction before the trial. Bedecker's never recommended mercy yet, in court or out.
1: Well, and that's how it's been looking to me.
0: That's how it is, Mr. Burke. They gotta have a handgun. They never pick a local boy if they could help us.
1: I don't have a chance, do I?
0: Not in the courtroom.
1: But I'm innocent.
0: You may be. But even if he was guilty and got a fair trial, I don't like hanging a man.
1: You do it?
0: Part of my job. County's too poor to hire a professional. I have to spring the traps, Mr. Burke. I've been sheriff here quite a bit, and I've hanged quite a few. Old Bedecker's gonna tell me to hang you. But I ain't going to do it.
1: You're not?
0: Nope.
1: Then who is?
0: Nobody. If I can help it.
1: But Sheriff, what...
0: Hold it. Here.
1: What's that?
2: The sheriff opened the package. It contained 6 hacksaw blades.
1: To what's the gag?
0: Put them under your mattress.
1: Huh?
0: Go on. Cigars? Both those bars in about 3 hours. Davy won't be back. He gets the brew under his belt. He's gone for the night. Saw through the bottom. It was the bottom's little, and they'll fall right out of that upper frame like Bedecker's teeth when he yelled too loud. Rotten wood, Mr. Burke. Rotten, like this whole town.
1: I don't believe I understand.
0: Simple. I'm sick of hanging him. I'm retiring in a month. Don't want another on my conscience at this late date. You ever see a man hang? I mean, up close?
1: No.
0: You don't read about it in the papers. They don't make movies out of it or show it step by step on television. Think you're an expert with some practice, but you can never figure it right. Supposed to break their necks, you know, not strangle them to death, but you can never figure it just right. Sometimes rope's too short, they strangle. Takes them a long time to go. Then, if the rope's too long for the weight, it looks worse. Last one I sent up through the trap, his head...
1: Well, I can do without details, thanks.
0: Yeah, sure. Everybody ought to be spared the details, Mr. Burke. Let the hangman do it. It's easy to say a man can get out of something if he doesn't like it, but it's never so easy once you're in it. I wanted to be sheriff, and I ended up hanging him. I wanted to quit. Do you know what stopped me from quitting? My wife. Was Laura always made me go on and hang just one more, then another, and after that... You see, for every hanging, I got a bonus. Laura likes spending money. Besides, if I didn't hang him, I couldn't be sheriff. Laura always liked being sheriff's wife. I know what it feels like to be in jail, Mr. Burke. I've been in one all my life. You paint pictures, don't you, Mr. Burke?
1: Well,
3: That's why I came down here. And I ran out of gas, couldn't afford to buy any. That's why I didn't have the money to hire a lawyer. I'm a painter.
0: Nobody with real money was ever executed in this county, Mr. Burke. It's another thing. Some of the ones we hang are innocent. That don't make a man sleep no better.
3: You really want me to try throwing my way out of here tonight?
0: Less than you want to hang. I don't want to do it.
3: What chance I got after I start running?
0: A very good chance, or I wouldn't be springing you. I don't want you to get caught and brought back, so I'd have to hang you. I got an escape route all worked out for you, Mr. Burke. You'll go through the swamp and stay over at my hunting lodge a day or so. Then I'll drive you to the state line in my truck.
3: Your house?
0: I guess the last place they look for you is at the sheriff's house.
3: I guess that's right.
0: I'll get these directions straight, Mr. Burke. You get off the trail at night, you're a goner. They'll get Abe's coon dogs on you and you're good to hang.
2: Burke listened carefully to the directions. And then the sheriff wished him luck, went out, and locked the jail room door. 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

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He had to grip the blades in close to the bar and use very small strokes. His knuckles scraped continuously on the splintered wood and rough brick.

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Blood ran down his arm. Four of the blades snapped before he had torn through the first bar.

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He was dripping sweat and the blood had caked over his arm. He began the task of squeezing himself through the gap. Jagged edges of the severed bars slashed along the length of his squirming chest and belly. And then, after 100 years, he was out and free. Outside, he got to his feet and ran.

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He had never thought of freedom before, had always taken it for granted. He didn't really think much about it now, either, except to realize how much a man will do to get freedom back. He ran fast.

He ran south until he reached the bayou road that paralleled the swamp in an east and west direction. He ran through an open turnip field and went through the swamp. The sheriff's directions were constant always in his mind. It was the first time in years he had remembered he had ever been a Boy Scout. He found the Big Dipper and the North Star, and he kept heading south.

floundered deeper into the swampland. He thought of rattlesnakes and moccasins. He thought of alligators, too, garfish and leeches. But he could do nothing about any of these. All he had to do was to keep moving. This he did, moving away from a hanging. And then he found the boat.

He followed the sheriff's instructions faithfully, recognizing a particularly striking lichen-covered tree growing out of the black swamp water, here a tree twisted like a letter O, there a part of the bank, which ended at the water's edge with an outcropping of three boulders, like swollen fingers. At last, he reached the basin where the black water lay, shining under the light of the moon. A board announced the way to the ship.

0: This is the place. 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The place. Lights on. Must be somebody home.
1: The building was bleached white in the hard.

0: He looks sort of bad.
1: Don't feel so bad.
2: He looked across at the sheriff, who was dressed in a T-shirt, slacks, and house slippers. Then he glanced sideways and saw the body. A woman. She'd been fat. Very fat. There was hardly anything left of what had once been the face of the sheriff's wife.
0: Laura.
2: A body of a woman. Fat. That was all Burke would ever know about her. A poker lay nearby on the wooden floor. And as bad as Burke felt, something inside him turned to ice.
0: My wife. Remember what I told you about Laura?
2: Shit. It was then that Burke noticed the sheriff held a revolver in his right hand. He dialed with his left.
1: What is... I mean, I don't understand, Sheriff.
0: Well, you can kennel those hound dogs of yours. The killer turned up here. That's right. Burke. Yeah, I was out doing some night fishing, and when I got back, he was here. Yeah. Yeah. My wife, Laura, was here, and he got her. He killed her. I figure somebody told him how to find my place, and I figure maybe he intended to hold up here and use one of us as a hostage. When he saw Laura, I guess he couldn't contain himself.
2: At this moment, Burke took a tentative step forward, but the revolver waved him back silently.
0: No. No. You can take your time getting here. No, he won't cause no more trouble. I took care of that. I saved the county a little money.

0: pointed the revolver halfway across the room at Burke.
1: Well, Mr. Burke, and you got me out. We're even.
0: No, you... Listen, you can't, I mean...
1: They were going to hang you anyway, Mr. Burke. And this is much easier, it really is. I ought to know how much better it is. I mean, quick and clean this way. And like I said,

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2: We hope you enjoyed tonight's story. Perhaps enjoyed isn't quite the word. At least we hope you felt it absolutely necessary to find out what happened. It's a strange world we live in. That's a truism, I know, often quoted, but like all truisms, difficult to withhold. Next week, something quite different. The story of Mrs. Smith. Yes, I did say Smith. Two S. It was not until the third morning of Mark's visit to the rectory that he noticed anything peculiar about Mrs. Smith, the housekeeper. She was strikingly beautiful, certainly, but there was something else, too. The happenings of that summer are still unexplained. 3 summer weeks Mark decided to spend at Little Haverthatch. On the third day, the mystery of Mrs. Smith began, and the events did not reach their strange, eerie conclusion until 20 days had passed. And on that 20th day, it was long beyond midnight. Mrs. Smith, Beyond Midnight, a week from tonight.
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9: bearing its pitiful handful of survivors of the Earth Wars. 20 years of scratching of the stubborn Martian soil. 20 years of trying to devise new solar engines that would use the strange fuel they found on Mars. 20 years of longing, of turning eyes toward the green Earth as it hung on the horizon like a beckoning light. And now it was done. And the first new ship, built of shining Martian chromaton, had lifted bravely toward home with 3 men locked in its metal belly. Would they return to an Earth made barren by cosmic dust, to a blackened radioactive hell? Or would they find intelligence still alive on the scourged planet? What had 20 years of death and radioactivity done to our beloved Earth?
16: That's it, Captain. We've intersected the course vector.
17: Williams.
16: Yes, sir.
17: Prepare for deceleration.
16: Forward piston ready, Captain.
17: Read us off, Evans.
16: We'll enter the gravitational field of the Earth in exactly 10 seconds. 9, 8, 7, 6, 5, 4. Three.
17: Fire 2 and 4.
16: 1, 2. 2 and 4.
17: What's our momentum, Evans?
16: -3.
17: Fire 1.
16: 1. -4 now.
17: Steady as she goes. How are we?
16: On parabola now. If we can hold, we should breach the heaviside layer somewhere north of what used to be Murmansk.
17: Let's have a look at her. Visor, please.
16: Yes, sir. Mother Earth.
17: 20 years. We're going home, Evans. We're going home.
16: Home to what, Captain? Home to a burned-out radioactive planet that is incapable of supporting human life?
17: Evans and I don't agree with that, Williams. We think the Earth is ready for us again. That she'll give us another chance.
16: I'm sorry, Captain, but I was born and brought up on Mars under the new central government. We younger men disagree with you about migrating back to Earth. For us, Mars is home.
17: Well, we'll see.
16: If there is some form of life on Earth, we'll find out soon enough.
17: Williams, head for New York.
16: There it is, Captain. You could barely see the top of the Atomic Trades Building in the twilight. They never finished building it.
17: Dark as a tomb. Slow to cruising speed.
16: Cruising speed. It begins to look as if Williams is right, Captain. Not a sign of life on 4 continents.
17: We'll make a radiation check and then head back for Mars.
16: You agree with me, gentlemen? That for all practical purposes, the planet is dead?
17: It's still my Captain. What is it?
16: Am I going out of my mind? Look out that way to the west. Could that be...
17: By heaven, it is. The lights. Turn the ship.
16: Heading west, southwest.
17: Full speed.
16: Full speed. They are lights. Captain, it's a city, a whole blasted city lit up like a Christmas tree. Well, what do you think of your dead planet now, Williams?
18: We shall see, Evans. Remember, the Commission wants evidence of life as we know it.
17: Decelerate to -5. We're going to take her down. There's an open area just on the edge of the city.
18: Yes, sir.
17: Hold on, gentlemen. We're about to land.
18: Landing jacks are down, sir.
17: Open the airlock. Close. All right, gentlemen. Before we go out, security at all times. Williams, you have the blast gun?
18: I have it.
17: If anyone becomes separated, fire a shot and make for the ship. How's the radiation, Evans?
16: Safe enough so far. This seems to be a light area.
17: Very well.

0: for hours now, and not a soul to be seen.
1: It must be someone. How do you explain the light?
0: I don't know. Municipal building.
2: Shall we have a look here, sir? Possibly the records might contain some clue.
1: Good idea. Keep your weapons ready. This door is in good working order. Almost as if it had been oiled recently. Long corridor. Lights blazing in every office. William, stand to watch here in the corridor. Fire a blast if you need us.
2: Yes, sir.
1: Evans, you come with me. We'll start right here with the city clerk's office. Better check radiation again.
0: Not enough to do any damage.
1: Gives me the creeps, doesn't it? Look at this desk. Papers crumpled. Inkstand. Just as if somebody came in and worked here every day. Calendar. June 18th, 1987.
0: Why, that's the day of the evacuation. The dust cloud had already blanketed New York and was heading west.
1: Dog license. Hunting permits.
0: Now I have a peculiar feeling that... Good Lord.
1: Pick it up, Evans.
0: Hello? No answer. Hello? I hear something. A scratching sort of noise.
3: Good day, Doctor.
0: What?
3: How are you? I called to ask some advice about a trepanning problem. Can you tell me if the lateral cut should be made first?
0: Hello? Hello? This is absolutely insane.
3: Thank you,
0: hello?
3: Doctor. I'll do that. By the way, how is your wife, Alice? And the girls? And your son, John? Fine boy, John. I'll call again tomorrow. Goodbye, Doctor.
0: Hello? Hello? It's gone dead.
1: Who was it?
0: I don't know. A strange voice carried on a conversation about some surgical operation without paying the slightest attention to anything I said. Captain, the lights are out.
1: Good Lord.
4: Captain! Captain!
1: I have a torch. Come on.
5: William, what is it?
2: I don't know.
1: You fired a shot.
2: Yes, sir. Just as the lights went out, I'm sure I saw a figure. It looked like an old man in a white robe. It moved across the end of the corridor down that way.
1: Flash your torch down there, Evans. Nothing there. Are you certain, Williams?
2: I'm not certain. The lights.
0: They're on again.
1: We're going to get to the bottom of this.
0: Wait.
1: What?
0: Listen. Quietly. Someone is coming, walking slowly toward the corridor.
1: We're coming closer. Cover him when he turns the corner.
2: It'll be a pleasure.
1: Don't fire unless I give the word.
0: Shh. What? Jumping Jupiter.
6: Are you... Is it really someone, or am I having hallucinations?
1: We are no vision.
6: No. No, you seem to be real. I saw the ship come down. I thought perhaps I was losing my mind. It's been so many years.
1: I'm Captain John Parsons. These are my assistants, Dr. Evans and Mr. Williams. We've returned to Earth from Mars.
6: Oh, then it's happened. We're not alone anymore. Forgive me, gentlemen. I seem moved. I waited and hoped for so long.
1: You survived the radiation?
6: We did.
1: There are others?
6: My family were the only ones.
0: I answered the phone a moment ago. Who was it?
6: You heard my voice, Doctor.
0: Your voice?
6: To break the loneliness, I've recorded my voice and rigged up an automatic telephone. It's pleasant to hear the phone ring. I come here to do my work.
0: I take it you're a medical man.
6: My name is Cornelius Hathaway.
1: Hathaway? Hathaway the brains, don't you?
6: You know my name.
1: Who doesn't? I watched you on television at college. I saw you 23 years ago. You performed a difficult surgery for a cerebral tumor. Marvelous.
6: Thank you. I'd almost forgotten. By my mind, you see, I'm almost 80 now.
1: You look fine, sir.
6: Well, we've had the best of everything. An entire city to choose from. Coal storage, the best equipment. Oh, but come, when I saw your ship, I told Alice, my wife, you know, to prepare a feast. This is a great day for me, gentlemen. A great, great day.

0: This is my wife, gentlemen. Alice, this is Captain Parsons, Dr. Evans, and Mr. Williams.
1: I'll do, Mr.
0: Now, if you'll follow me, gentlemen, we'll meet my children.
2: Laura, beautiful woman.
1: She looks no more than 35.
0: These are my daughters, Susan and Marguerite. This is my son, John.
2: Oh, I am.
0: Sit down, gentlemen. Sit down. We'll have a feast in honor of this occasion. Susan, Marguerite, get the best silverware and the damask napkins. John, fetch the glasses.
3: Oh, yes, Father. It'll only take...
1: Excuse me, John.
3: Sir?
2: How old are you?
3: 23, sir.
2: Thank you.
3: Now, if you'll excuse me.
1: What is it, Captain? Something wrong?
2: Nothing except that it's impossible. You see, Dr. Hathaway's son was already in college when I started. That would make him at least 45.

0: That was a wonderful meal, Mrs. Hathaway. Doctor, your wife is an exceptional woman.
1: Thank you, sir.
2: How would you gentlemen like some fresh gingerbread with your coffee? I baked it this morning.
0: Oh, wonderful. Smell that, Evans?
3: Oh, it's like coming home, Mrs. Hathaway.
2: We enjoy having you here.
0: Mrs. Hathaway, may I compliment you on your having preserved your youth and beauty so well?
2: Thank you. We have had no worries here, no competition. Only the things we need for material comfort.
3: Parsons and I were wondering, Dr. Hathaway, if the radioactivity had any effect in preserving tissue. Your children all look so young, too.
1: It is possible, gentlemen, of course. Radiation does strange things to living tissue. Alice, could we have some champagne?
2: Of course. I'll only be a moment.
0: An amazing woman. Did you ever see such grace? Such complete relaxation.
3: It doesn't seem quite natural.
1: I beg your pardon, gentlemen?
3: Captain Parsons was just about to ask how you and your family managed to escape, Dr. Hathaway.
1: You were very fortunate. I was working in the Sierra Mountains at the time. I had a lead-lined laboratory where I did X-ray research on my pet project.
3: And what is that, sir?
1: The study of machines as they relate to human function and the corollary of... Well, to continue, when the dust cloud covered America, we remained in the laboratory, well supplied with food and water. Later, when the radiation permitted, we made our way east, back to our old home, in the hopes of finding other survivors. But by that time, every living creature had been evacuated to Mars. We were stranded. The migration ships didn't wait for stragglers.
0: That's true. My father and I were on the last rocket out of New York.
1: I've always loved this old house. But the loneliness of those first years...
0: At least you had your wife and children.
1: Yes. Yes, I had my family. If it were not for them, gentlemen, I assure you I would long ago have put a bullet in my head.
2: Here we are. Champagne, Captain.
0: Oh, thank you, Mrs. Hathaway. May I propose a toast?
1: Oh, let me. Gentlemen, to Earth.
0: To Earth.
3: Earth.
1: May she never be a stranger to man again.
0: Hathaway, what is it?
1: Nothing, really. It's just a rather sharp pain in the chest.
3: I think you should lie down, Doctor.
0: No. Yes.
1: Perhaps you're right.
0: Let me help you.
1: No. John and Susan will help.
0: Of course, Father.
1: Why don't you gentlemen go out on the porch, enjoy the air? I'll see you all in the morning.
0: Good night, Doctor.
1: Good night. Come, John.
4: Yes, Father.

0: Well, what do you think of old Mother Earth now, Williams? Smell that summer breeze. Look at that view of the city lighted up against the sky.
1: It has a certain quality.
2: Well, score 1 point for the back-to-earth proponent.
1: I didn't say that.
0: You're beginning to feel it, though, Williams. I can tell.
1: If you don't mind, gentlemen, I'm quite tired. I think I'll turn in. Excuse me.
2: Well, Captain?
0: Well, what?
2: What do you make of all this?
0: I don't know what you mean.
2: This Hathaway and his family, there's something strange and unnatural going on here. I can sense it.
0: I think you're reading things into it, Evans.
2: Oh, perhaps. Well, I'll turn in too, are you coming?
0: In a moment, I want to smoke a...
3: 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Please check back soon. 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Please check back soon.
0: Hathaway.

0: Captain. Captain Parson.
1: Huh?
0: Who's there?
1: It's Dr. Evans.
2: What time is it?
0: 2 a.m.
2: What's wrong?
0: I couldn't sleep. A few minutes ago, I heard someone slip out the front door. The moonlight, I saw it as the old man. He was headed toward our ship.
1: What are you suggesting, Evans?
0: Nothing, except that it's fairly unnatural for an old man with a bad heart to go wandering off at 2 in the morning.
1: Very well. We'll follow him.

0: See him yet?
1: No.
0: Look, ahead there on the hillside. Isn't that Hathaway kneeling in the moonlight?
1: Yes, I think so. Can we get closer?
0: Let's head for that clump of bushes. This is far enough.
1: What do you suppose he's doing there? What are those things on the ground?
0: Good Lord. Those are grave markers. Four of them.
1: You're right. Seems to be praying over them.
0: Listen.
2: Do you forgive me for what I've done? I had to do it. I was so terribly lonely. You do forgive me, don't you? Yes. I feel you do. I'm glad. I think perhaps I can rest now. I think I...
0: He's having another attack. Come on. Hathaway! Dr. Hathaway. Raise his head, Evans.
1: His lips are moving.
0: What is it, Doctor?
2: Lean closer. I'm sorry I had to spoil all of this. I've expected it for some time.
0: We'll fix you up.
2: No, this is the end for me. It really doesn't matter. Except for them.
0: What about them, Hathaway?
2: You suspected, didn't you?
0: Yes, I suspected, but I couldn't believe it until now. Do they know?
2: No. No, they wouldn't understand. I wouldn't want them to know, ever. The earth...
0: Don't try to talk.
2: The earth is so fair.
0: Doctor.
1: He's dead, Captain. He knew it was the end this time.
0: Yes, he knew.

0: What was it he meant about your suspecting?
1: Light a match, Evans. Look on those four grave markers and tell me what you see.
0: Good Lord.
1: Well?
0: Alice Hathaway. Marguerite Hathaway. Susan Hathaway. John Hathaway. Died July 1987. But that's 20 years ago. If these markers are correct, then who are those others?
1: Can't you guess, Evans? Can't you guess?

0: Mrs. Hathaway, are you awake?
1: Yes, Captain.
0: May I come in?
1: Yes. It's about my husband, isn't it?
0: You knew.
1: I saw him go out tonight. He felt it was near the end.
0: He died less than an hour ago. I'm sorry.
1: Thank you.
0: How do you feel?
1: He told us it would happen one day, and that he didn't want us to cry. He didn't teach us how, you know. He said it was the worst thing that could happen, to know how to be lonely and unhappy. What will happen to us now that he's gone?
0: I don't know.
1: Will you stay with us?
0: I would like to, but I cannot.
1: You know about it.
0: Yes, I know. I didn't think that you knew yourself.
1: The children don't. I've been aware for a long while.
0: No one would have guessed. You're so perfect.
1: Oh, he would have liked to hear you say that. He was so very proud of us. After a while, he came to love us. And at the end, he took us as his real wife and children. He even forgot sometimes that he had made us.
0: You gave him a great deal of comfort.
1: Yes. Over the years, we sat and talked. He loved so much to talk. I was first, you know. Then he became lonesome for the children. And so he made them. He told me about the things he did, about his laboratory.
0: Surely the children must suspect.
1: Oh, no. You see, there were no other beings with which to compare themselves.
0: He must have been a great, great genius.
1: Each morning he took a recording of his voice into town and put it on the automatic telephone. Each night it would call us. I think, what with the phone ringing and the sound of voices and the lights on, he was happy. There was only one thing. One flaw.
0: And that?
1: He couldn't make us grow old. And so he had to watch himself become an old, old man while we stayed young. It was a great blow to him.

0: So we commend the body of this man, Cornelius Hathaway, to his maker. Ashes to ashes, dust to dust returneth. Amen.
1: Come, John.
2: Yes, Mother.
1: Susan. Martin.
3: Evans. Williams. Stay here a moment, please.
4: What is it?
3: Let them go back to the house. I want to speak to you.
4: I know what you're going to tell us, Captain. I saw the names on the grave markers.
3: Well?
4: It's a mockery. A blasphemy of everything we believe in. For a man to do something so evil.
3: Can't you imagine what he faced? Can't you imagine what it must have been like to have watched his wife and children die slowly of radiation burns? To know that he was the last man on the face of the earth? Alone? Eternally and unalterably alone? Good Lord, man, what would you have done if you'd had his medical, technical genius?
4: That's incredible.
3: Yes, it is. But with an entire American city on which to draw for supplies and equipment, a brilliant man might accomplish anything, even that.
4: What are you suggesting, Captain? That we take them back?
3: We haven't enough space in the ship for that. Every ounce counts. Still, to leave them here, like that, alone...
4: I think I have an answer, cold-blooded as it may seem.
3: Go on.
4: I suggest that we turn them off.
3: Do you think that I could do that?
4: No, but I could. After all, they aren't human. They're worse than robots. They're ghoulish.
3: Have you talked to her? Has she smiled at you with that quiet, beautiful smile?
5: Captain, we can't take them with us, and it would be less than human to leave them here without Hathaway.
3: Could you do it, Evans?
5: Give me the blast gun, Williams.
3: We'll wait in the ship. Take off in half an hour.
5: Half an hour.

0: 6:25. He should be back soon.
1: Yes.
0: He's doing the only humane thing, Captain. They are less than human.
1: Are they?
0: Well, it's done now, and no one will ever... That's the airlock. He's back.
1: Well,
2: here's your gun.
1: Did you do it?
2: When I entered the house, she looked at me with those fine, intelligent eyes. I couldn't do it. It was a murder, cold-blooded murder.
1: I prayed you wouldn't be able to do it. There will never be anything as fine as they are. Built to last 200, 300, perhaps 1,000 years. Well, get the course in the integrator, Williams. We'll take off in 20 minutes. I should be back by then.
0: You're going out, sir?
1: I'm going to say goodbye.

0: You've come back.
1: Only to say goodbye.
0: It was nice of you.
1: I wanted you to know that I am coming back someday.
0: When will you come?
1: I don't know. It will take many years to prepare fuel for another trip. 6, 7, perhaps 10 years.
0: I will watch the sky at night, just as he watched it.
1: Oh, I'm afraid I must go now.
0: I understand. Strange. I have a new feeling. One which he did not teach us. A feeling of longing. Of sadness.
1: That one is not taught. It comes of being alive.
0: Yes. I am alive. Even though he created me, I'm a person now.
1: Goodbye, Alice Hathaway.
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No. No, stay where you are. 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For this is a time of mystery. A time when imagination is free and moves forward swiftly, silently. This is... The Haunting Hour.

0: people in the house. All houses have their secrets. And the house on East 67th Street in New York was no exception. Its rooms had seen the births and deaths of seven generations of Thatchers. And now they looked down with despair upon the three people living within its walls. Evans Thatcher III, his son Kendall, Kendall's lovely wife Margaret. For evil and hatred stalked the rooms and took you by the throat when you entered the house. It was polite and hidden, but sinister. And present so strongly that you felt you could reach out and touch it.
1: Margaret, come in, my dear. I've been waiting for you.
2: Oh, I didn't know you were home.
1: Aren't you forgetting something, my dear?
2: I didn't know you were home, Father.
1: That's much better, Margaret. I only ask that you behave as any daughter should to a father-in-law.
2: Where's Kendall, Father?
1: My dear, Kendall is only my son, but he's your husband. I'm surprised you should ask me his whereabouts. Most wives of my acquaintance are...
2: All right, Kendall isn't home. Let's stop acting.
1: My dear child, I've never acted with you. It is you who pretends to like me. I take little pains to conceal my dislike of you.
2: I hate you. I hate you more than I believed I could ever hate another human being. And if it weren't for Kendall...
1: Why don't you divorce Kendall, my dear? I'd gladly pay for it. Kendall isn't the proper husband for you. You should have married a strong young detective. There was a suitable match for you. By the way, what was his name?
2: Walters. Larry Walters.
1: Oh, yeah.
2: I remember the name perfectly. Father. And I didn't marry him because I was in love with Kendall.
1: Oh, come now, my dear. We both know the truth. You could hardly marry a representative of law and order if you told him the truth about yourself. But after tonight, why, I imagine that difficulty should be solved.
2: Oh, you're completely vile. But there's one thing you've never understood. A mind like yours can't understand it. I love Kendall more than I hate you. And I'm not going to leave him alone with you so that you can ruin him completely.
1: Too bad that you can't afford to move out of my house into an apartment of your own, isn't it? I'm sure that if Kendall could get a job and support you, you'd be deliriously happy.
2: Yes, I would. But you've taken good care to see that Kendall is too weak to go out in the world, haven't you?
1: Now, my dear Margaret...
2: Don't think I don't know what you're doing. You've hated Kendall since the day he was born and deliberately set out to ruin him by giving him everything he wanted. You've made Kendall so completely dependent upon you that he's afraid to leave. You've pampered him so that he's fit for nothing.
1: You're insane.
2: No, I'm not. I'm perfectly sane. I'm willing to stay here and fight you till I've made a man out of Kendall. And we both walk out of this house together with our heads up.
1: And I'll see you both dead and rotting first. Oh, good evening, Kendall. Did you take my message to the club?
3: Yes, Father. Mr. Ainslie said there was no reply.
1: Oh?
3: Hello, Margaret.
2: Hello, darling. Well... Aren't you even going to kiss me? I haven't seen you since this morning.
3: You bet I am.
1: Nonsense, Kendall.

0: Stop acting as if you were a newlywed instead of behaving like a man who's been married a whole year.
1: Well, my mother and father were married 22 years, and he kissed her every night when he came home.
2: There. You see, Father, kissing your wife.
0: Kendall, come along upstairs. I want to talk to you. My dear Margaret, you'd better change. We're dining with some friends of mine.
1: But Kendall and I had planned to eat home tonight, Father.
0: Did you? I didn't. I don't very well see how you can. I left instructions that there was to be no marketing today and gave the servants the night off. Are you coming, Kendall?
2: Yes, Father. I'll see you later, Margaret.
1: I hate you, Evans Thatcher. I hate you. I wish you were dead.

0: Larry, is that you?
1: Margaret, what is it? What's the matter?
0: Larry, I've got to see you.
2: Foolish child.
0: I must have a wrong number.
1: No, you haven't, Margaret. You're in trouble. I'll be right over.
0: No, you mustn't. You mustn't. Goodbye.
3: Well, are we all ready? Margaret, you look beautiful in that dress.
2: I'm afraid that the dress will have to go back, Kendall.
3: But, Father, why? You said yourself...
2: I changed my mind. I will not pay for it.
0: I don't want you to pay for it. I didn't ask you to buy it. Oh, Kendall. Kendall, can't you see what he's doing to us? I don't want him to pay for anything of mine ever. Kendall, please. Please, let's get out of this house now.
2: Margaret is hysterical, Kendall. She doesn't know what she's saying. She's just done something very stupid and childish, for which I'm afraid I must punish you, Kendall.
0: No, I'm not going to stand by and see this again. You're not
2: going
0: to...
2: Come here, Kendall.
0: I'm sorry, Father, really. I'm sorry. I mean it. I'll never do it again.
2: It's a little late for that, my dear. Come here, Kendall.
0: You can have the telephone taken out, I promise. Please don't hit Kendall.

0: Mr. Thatcher?
1: Oh, come in, Mr. Walters. It was thoughtful of you to telephone, let me know you were coming. It enabled me to open the door myself. I don't like to let the servants know that I have detectives calling on me.
0: Oh, you don't like detectives, Mr. Thatcher?
1: Not in my house. As a matter of fact, though, I've been expecting a call from you for a few days now. Ever since Margaret was so foolish as to telephone you the other night.
0: As a matter of fact, Mr. Thatcher, that's just the reason for my visit. Margaret didn't sound at all well to me.
1: Very observant of you, Mr. Walters. Margaret isn't well. She's a neurotic.
0: That's funny. When I knew her, she was a perfectly healthy young lady.
1: Perhaps. But now she's definitely neurotic.
0: Then, of course, you've put her under the care of a physician.
1: I dislike your attitude very much. Are you implying that my son and I aren't treating Margaret properly? Because if you are, you can get out now. Actually, you have no right in this house. I received you because I wanted to show you that there was no reason for Margaret's call to you the other night. Now I shall let you see Margaret. You can hear from her own lips what I've been telling you.
0: Yeah, I'd like to see her.
1: If you'll excuse me, I'll go up and bring her down myself.
0: Thanks.
1: I won't offer you a drink. However, the radio is over there. If you wish to turn it on, it may help you pass the time.

0: this program of dance music to bring you a special bulletin. Dandy Jim Carrey broke out of the death house a little over 4 hours ago.
1: Holy mackerel.
0: With only 2 days before his execution, Dandy Jim became the first prisoner ever to escape from the death house. The police have thrown a dragnet all over the country and promise a speedy arrest. Keep tuned to this station for further details.
2: Here he is, Margaret. Please tell him how you feel.
3: Hello, Margaret.
4: Hello, Larry. I don't know what was the matter with me. I was just upset and nervous. That's why I called you, Larry.
3: Yeah, that's what Mr. Thatcher told me.
2: Now, look here, Walters. I've stood for a lot from you because you were a friend of Margaret's. But I'm telling you, I'm not going to stand for any more insinuations. It won't do either Margaret or Kendall any good at all. Remember that, Margaret.
3: I'm not insinuating anything, Mr. Thatcher, but I'm not a fool. I know darn well that Margaret called me for some reason, and I don't believe a word of what you're saying.
2: All right. You've succeeded in making me do something that's very painful, both to me and Margaret.
4: Please go, Larry. Please. I don't need your help. I don't want it.
2: Don't worry, Margaret. I promise you that this won't affect Kendall at all. Now, Mr. Walters, here are the facts. Margaret's made a very good marriage.
3: Yeah, I know.
2: Exactly. Exactly. A girl in Margaret's position has no right to expect to marry my son. You see, Mr. Walters, my son was brought up with everything in the world he wanted. His for the asking. Margaret, on the other hand, had a much different life. Much different.
3: You mean that she wasn't spoiled?
2: That and other things. If I did spoil Kendall, Mr. Walters, it's only natural. When a child's mother dies at the birth of a child, and a man has to be both father and mother, his son is apt to be indulged.
4: Or hated.
2: Have you ever heard of Dandy Jim Carrey, Mr. Walters?
3: Oh, of course.
2: He's in the death house now, awaiting execution. You didn't know that he was Margaret's brother, did you?
4: Oh.
2: You see what your insinuations have made me do, Mr. Walters.
3: Uh-huh. I see. But it may interest you to know that Dandy Jim escaped from the death house 4 hours ago.
2: What?
4: Thank heaven.
3: I think that's your phone.
4: I'll answer it.
2: I wouldn't dream of it, my dear. I'll go.
3: Margaret. Margaret, why didn't you tell me? I can see you're in a jam. Let me help.
4: I can't, Larry. Just leave me alone. It's best that way.
2: Hello?
4: Believe me.
2: Hello. Hello, answer there.
3: But, Margaret, I only want to help. Believe me.
2: Evidently a wrong number.
3: Yeah. You seem to have a lot of them around this house.
2: And now, Mr. Walters, I think there's nothing more for us to say to each other, so...
3: Good night. If you want me, Margaret.
2: She'll know where to reach you. Good night, Mr. Walters. And now, my dear, we'll wait for the telephone to ring again. Only this time, when Mr. Walters isn't here, you will answer.
4: No. No, I won't.
2: I think you will. Won't you, my dear? I think you will. Won't you, my dear?
4: Where's Kendall? I want Kendall.
2: Kendall won't help you. He never will.
4: Stop it! Stop!
2: All you have to do is to pick up the telephone and say what I tell you. Well, you wouldn't want to disappoint your brother, would you? He desperately wants to get in touch with you.
4: All right.

0: And so the drama that was touching the lives of the people in the house on East 67th Street came swiftly to its violent conclusion. Evans Thatcher III was determined to dominate and rule his son, Kendall, at all costs. Hating his son from the day he was born, bringing him up a weakling by pampering him, he resented Kendall's marriage to Margaret Carey, a beautiful and strong-willed girl who is determined to break Evans Thatcher's hold over his son. Only Margaret had a brother, Dandy Jim Carey, who had escaped from the death house and is even now trying to get in touch with her, while she sits on a bench in Central Park waiting anxiously for Kendall.
1: Oh, Margaret, I'm sorry I'm late. I tried to get away, but Father...
2: I know, darling. Sit down here right next to me on the bench. Oh, the park's beautiful at night, isn't it, Kendall?
1: Mm. Gee, I look forward so much to sitting here quietly with you. It's the only time in the whole day that I'm happy.
2: Do you think that's right, Kendall, darling?
1: Huh? What do you mean?
2: Well, that two people so much in love and married should live, be only happy when they can sneak away from the house they live in to sit in the park and hold hands.
1: Oh, Margaret. I know. I'm no good. Why don't you leave me?
2: Oh, stop saying that, Kendall. Don't you realize that's just what your father wants?
1: I know, but there is just nothing I can do about it.
2: But there is. You're going to have to make a decision, my darling. You're going to have to come away with me.
1: I want to. So much. But I'm scared. We'll starve, Margaret.
2: Well, we won't. I tell you, we won't.
1: It's hopeless. Do you think that I could stand watching you work and support me?
2: You wouldn't have to. You could go to work.
1: I want to. But you know what happened when we tried it once before. Father saw to it that no one would hire me. And if I did get a job, he had me fired.
2: Well, we made a mistake. We'll have to leave New York.
1: Where will we go?
2: What difference does it make? We'll be together and... and we'll be happy.
1: But you won't have anything. I don't care so much for myself, but I couldn't stand it for you.
2: That's not true, Kendall.
1: Do you mean I'm lying? You mean that I really don't want to go with you?
2: I mean that you're afraid to face the facts. You have no reason to be afraid for me. I wasn't wealthy before I married you, and I wasn't unhappy. I am now. I won't be because I love you very much if we go away together. I don't care how little we have as long as we're people, living together, supporting ourselves and away from your father.
1: Margaret, I will. We'll go away. We'll never see my father again.
2: Oh, Kendall. Kendall, darling. Oh, when will we go, Kendall? Tomorrow?
1: No, we'll have to make plans.
2: Why? Your mind is made up, isn't it?
1: Of course it is, but we... can't just pack up and go like that.
2: Why not?
1: Well, there are things to do. We have to find a place to go, get the tickets.
2: We'll go down to the station and get on a train. What difference does it make where we go?
1: But we can't rush. We... maybe...
2: Oh. All right, Kendall. I have an appointment now.
1: With whom?
2: Your father and my brother. I don't suppose you want to come with me.
1: I think it's better if I stay out of this.
2: Yes, Kendall. I guess I have to face it. I think it's better if I stay out of your life, too. Permanently.
1: Margaret!
2: Yes, Kendall. I love you very much, but you'll never break away from your father. As he told me, he's done too good a job.
1: Well, you talk as if Father were deliberately
2: trying... You don't see it. You'll never see it. Goodbye, Kendall.
1: Margaret, wait.

0: Come in, Margaret, my dear. It's cozy in here.
1: Why did you make me tell Jim to meet us here?
0: It's an ideal place, my dear. Who would ever think of looking for an escaped murderer in the Castle Chess Club?
1: Are you going to help him get away?
0: Question is premature, my dear. This reunion between beautiful sister and doomed brother appeals to my sense of the dramatic. That is why I brought you to the Castle Club tonight. I hope you realize the honor I've conferred upon you. The first woman ever to set foot in the Castle Chess Club.
1: That was your idea, wasn't it? You're the president of the club, and you made them put that rule into effect.
0: Why, yes, my dear. Now that you mention it, it was. You see, I don't believe that a chess club is any place for a woman.
1: That isn't the real reason. You hate women. You've hated us all ever since your wife died. And that's why you hate the son you think caused her death.
2: Shut up. Silence.
1: Shouting doesn't change anything. I'm right. That's the explanation for you and everything you've done.
2: You're impudent. And you should pay for it.
1: I don't care. I'll do anything you want if you'll only help Jim get away.
0: Do you realize, Margaret, that you're asking me to break the law? Aiding an escaped criminal?
1: Stop it. I know all about you. How do you think I met Kendall? It was through Jim, of course. I knew that you were the leader in all the crooked business that Jim was doing. I begged him to stop, but he wouldn't.
0: Thank you for being so frank. I often wondered how much you knew about me.
1: And I know that it was your fault Jim killed Mr. Merritt.
0: Rather a bold knock for a man who's hiding. Open the door. Your brother will be glad to see you.
1: Kendall!
2: What do you mean by coming in here?
3: I thought that you should know that... Well, I followed you.
2: You followed me? For what reason? I specifically told you...
3: I noticed Larry Walters following you, too, and I thought maybe there was some trouble.
0: Well, it was very thoughtful of you, Kendall. Very thoughtful indeed. But as you see, there's nothing wrong. Margaret and I were just having a little chat. You can go now. Did you hear me, Kendall? I said you can go.
3: I heard you, Father.
1: Kendall, I want you to stay.
0: You'll regret this, my dear Margaret. Go home, Kendall.
1: If you won't do as I ask... Then I want Kendall to stay.
0: I hope you heard what Margaret just said, Kendall. A deliberate attempt to blackmail your father and to do something unlawful.
3: Well, I don't... I'm not...
1: It's time you knew the truth, Kendall. We've been married a whole year, and if you're ever going to become a worthwhile person, now is the time.
0: Margaret.
1: You can't stop me now. I'm going to tell him.
0: Kendall, you can prepare yourself for some vicious lies.
1: Kendall, you're going to have to be strong enough to face the truth. Your father is a blackmailer.
3: I don't believe it. No, Margaret,
1: it's true. After your mother died, when you were born, Evans Thatcher became a bitter, rotten old man. He used his position and his reputation to find out things about people, and then he blackmailed them.
3: Ridiculous. But Margaret, Father didn't need money.
1: He liked to hurt people, to see them squirm. He wanted to hurt the world because he'd been hurt.
2: Kendall, she hates me so much, she's trying to poison your mind against me. She hasn't one iota of proof.
1: You covered your tracks well, didn't you? You had my brother Jim do all the dirty work for you. Didn't you ever wonder, Kendall, what business affairs your father and Jim could possibly have had together?
3: Well, it did seem kind of peculiar.
2: Kendall, go home. Let me handle this. I'll explain everything to you in the morning. My word of honor.
3: But, Father...
2: You have my word. Go home.
4: Hello, everybody. Well, this is a nice little family gathering.
1: Jim!
2: Stay where you are, Jim. Stay right where you are, or this gun might go off. Go on, Kendall. Get out.
3: No. No, I'm staying. I want to hear all of this.
4: Yeah. Tell your son how you double-crossed me with Merritt.
2: Shut up!
4: Why? What have I got to lose? If you don't kill me, the cops will. But why don't you tell your son how you made me pack a gun when I went to Merritt's and how you knew he'd have one, too?
3: So it's true. Margaret wasn't lying. You are an evil old man.
2: One more step, Jimmy, you'll be dead.
1: Jim, wait. Mrs. Thatcher will help you to get away.
4: Wait now, sis. But he could have helped me, he folded. And I kept my mouth shut in court for him.
2: Now we'll have the truth. You didn't accuse me because no one would have believed you. I was too careful.
4: What's the difference? First I'm going to kill you, and then I'm going to die happy. Now get out of my way, Kendall.
2: Stand back, Kendall. He's not going to hurt me. I'm going to kill him. I won't be blamed for it. He's an escaped convict.
1: I'll tell. I swear I'll tell. I'll tell the police just how it happened.
2: You're not going to be alive to tell anyone anything. Kendall, stand back.
3: You're not going to shoot, Father, or you'll have to shoot me first.
2: Get out of my way. Are you crazy?
3: No, Father. Just seeing you as you really are. I'm growing up, Father.
2: You idiot! These fools can ruin me. I'm going to say that Jim killed Margaret. Then we took the gun away from you. But I had to shoot him in self-defense.
5: All right. Hold it. Everybody reach.
2: Oh, thank heavens you come, Walters. You can arrest this convict.
5: And you, Mr. Thatcher. Now I know why you dislike detectives. Drop that gun. Come along, Jim.
4: Give me that gun, Thatcher. Give it to me.
5: Break it up, you two.
2: All right. Clear. Take this.
1: Oh, Jim. Jim, darling.
4: So it's better this way.
5: Are you all right, Jim?
4: I'm okay. I'll be dead a little quicker than you thought. And, well, thanks for getting Thatcher for me.
5: I didn't get him for anybody. He took a shot at Margaret.
4: Thanks, anyway. Now Margaret will be all right. Won't you, sis?
1: You mean we'll be all right, Jim? Kendall and me.
6: Yes, that's right, Jim. Don't you worry about Margaret. We'll be really together now.

From shadows and stillness, mystery weaves a spell of strangest fascination, charging the mind with doubts and fears. For mystery is a strange companion, a living memory in the haunting hour.

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0: 3 months since takeoff. Freighter number 7 lost. A wreck which had to be abandoned when our course was changed. Freighter number 6 also lost, or so we thought, with James Whittaker and Peterson aboard. Then came the mysterious radio call which identified itself as Control, ordering us to abandon our project and return to the advanced base on the moon. And finally, the detection of an object on the radar and televiewer screens which proved to be the missing freighter number 6. Still dead on course for Mars, but traveling 1,000 miles an hour slower than the rest of the fleet, which was rapidly overtaking it. Jet had the Discovery slowed down until we were coasting alongside the wayward ship. And then, when only 100 yards separated us, had Lemmy call her on the ship-to-ship radio.
1: Hello, number 6. Hello. For the last time, this is Flagship Discovery calling. Come in, please. It's no good, Jet. Either he doesn't hear us or he doesn't intend to answer.
2: He can hear us all right, if he's in there.
3: Where else could he be? All right, Doc, put your suit on.
1: Hey? Yeah, now, wait a minute, Jet. You don't intend going over there, do you? Not before you know everything's all right in that ship.
3: What other choice have we?
1: But the door isn't even on this side. Before you reach it, you'll have to pass out of our sight.
3: The radios will be on. You can talk to us.
1: Oh, if you say so. But I'll tell you, mate, I don't like it. It might be a trap, a trick to get you in there.
3: That's a chance we'll have to take. All right, Doc, let's go.
1: Hatch opening. Can you see him yet, Mitch?
4: Yeah, Lemmy. Jet's drifting across now.
3: Hello, Discovery. Have now reached number 6.
4: Have you in full view?
3: I'm going round to the other side of the ship, to the main door.
4: Right.
3: You wait here, Doc.
4: Sure.
3: Here I go. Now walking upside of ship.
4: Still in full view.
3: Let me know when I'm about to pass out of your range, Mitch.
4: Any minute now. That's it.
3: All right, Doc. Come up alongside, will you?
5: Coming.
3: I can see the main door from here. It's just below me. And it's open.
4: What?
5: Okay, Jet. Now alongside you.
3: You stay here, Doc, where Mitch can see you. I'll carry on as far as the door.
5: Watch your step, Jet.
3: Here I go.
4: I've lost him now, Doc. Can you still see him?
5: Yes, Mitch. He's almost there.
3: Everything looks quite normal. I'm going in.
4: Alone?
5: No, Jet. I'm going with you.
3: Okay, Doc. Come on, then.
4: Doc, now out of sight.
5: Now alongside Jet, Mitch. That main door.
3: Can you find the remote control switches?
5: Yeah, I got them.
3: Hello, Mitch. Did you hear that? We're in the airlock and closing main door.
4: Yeah, I heard.
1: Let's hope it opens again just as easy.
3: Thank you, Lemmy.
5: Door now closed.
3: Well, at least the power packs of the ship are still in good order. Well,
5: then why do we stand here in the dark, Jet? Shouldn't the lights be working, too?
3: Of course they should. Hang on a minute, Doc. There, that's better. Now, let's see. Airlock, contact. As she begins to fill up, we should hear it.
5: I think I can, Jet. Yes, and the gauge is rising, too. Air pressure maximum.
3: Now for it. Open the hatch, will you?
5: Contact. Cabin lights are on. If that means anything.
3: Hello, Midge.
4: Hearing it yet?
3: We're still in the airlock, but we've opened the hatch. The lights in the crew's quarters are burning, but nobody's come to greet us.
4: Eh?
3: The place is as quiet as the grave. If there is anybody in here, they must have heard us coming in. As soon as we've taken our helmets off, we'll be climbing the ladder. Keep listening out, will you?
4: I'm all ears. Watch your step, Cobber.
3: All right, Doc. Remove your helmet.
5: Removing helmet.
3: That's better. Okay, Doc.
0: Okay.
3: Then let's get up there. I'll lead the way.
0: I'm right behind you. What? The cabin's empty.
3: It can't be. They must be here. Somewhere.
0: Not necessarily, Jet. The main door was open. They could have abandoned ship.
3: But why? Unless they wanted to commit suicide.
0: Having Whittaker as a crewmate might well have driven Peterson to just that.
3: Then where is Whittaker? He should be here at least.
0: Yeah, I guess so.
3: Hello, look at this.
0: Huh?
3: Empty food containers, strewn all over the table, some still floating in midair.
0: Oh, what a mess. There are the remains of at least 6 meals here, and not one of them been cleared up afterwards.
3: Something very strange has been going on here. Look, check up on the oxygen supply and air conditioning, Doc. I'll check the main control panel.
0: Right. No, Jet, nothing wrong here. How about you?
3: Okay, here as well. Good deal of fuel gone, though. Main tanks are empty.
0: I must have used that when they put on that spurt to get away from the rest of the fleet.
3: And to slow the ship down again.
0: Huh?
3: Well, somebody must have turned her over and slowed her down, Doc. And I'd say that somebody was Whittaker.
0: Well, what was Peterson doing meanwhile?
3: I don't know, Doc. Let's get over to the radio panel.
0: Right.
3: Hey, what's all this?
0: Recording tape, all over the floor.
3: But a great part of it is still in the machine.
0: Yeah, it's just as though somebody had been tearing it out of the recorder and was interrupted.
3: Try and get it back on the spool, Doc. Later, I'll play it over, see if there's anything on it.
0: Right.
3: I wonder if the radio works.
4: Hello, number 6, Discovery calling. Come in, please.
6: No, it does. That's Mitch. Hello, Discovery. Morgan speaking.
4: What's going on over there, Jet? You tell me to keep listening out and then leave me hanging on here.
6: Sorry, Mitch. I forgot about you.
4: It's a good thing we didn't forget about you. Well, what have you found?
6: The cabin's in chaos. Half-eaten meals on the table, recording tape all over the floor, no sign of the crew. No wonder we got no reply to our calls.
4: What was that?
6: I said no sign of the crew.
4: You mean they're missing?
6: Yeah. We think they must have abandoned ship.
4: Then they must have been stark, raving mad, both of them.
6: I'll call you every 10 minutes, Mitch, okay?
4: Okay, and don't forget this time.
6: I won't. All right, Doc, let's continue the search.
7: Well, how about the cargo compartment?
6: Well, let's look in the personal lockers first, see if they hold any clues.
7: Huh? Whose locker is this?
6: Peterson's. And his crew suit's gone.
7: Oh, maybe they had some trouble outside, went out to fix it and drifted off.
6: Both of them?
7: Well, why not?
6: But that would more or less put Peterson in league with Whittaker. They'd have to be working together.
7: Yes, it would.
6: The last we heard from Peterson, he was yelling for help. No, Doc, I don't think that can be the explanation.
7: Well, maybe not, but everything points to their having gone outside for some reason or other. The main door open, the suit missing.
6: Yeah, that still doesn't explain the empty food containers and the mess this place is in. Let's take a look in the second locker.
7: All right. Well, I'll be...
6: Just as I thought. Whittaker's suit is still here.
7: You're sure it's his?
6: Well, there's the construction engineer's flash on the shoulders, Doc. Who else's could it be? Well,
7: then he couldn't have left the ship. Unless he went out without his suit.
6: Look, I'm going down to the cargo hold. One of them, even both of them, might be there. Meanwhile, you keep searching the cabin.
7: Right. Make sure the air pressure's up to full rate before you open the cargo hatch.
4: I'll watch it, Doc. Don't you worry.
7: I'll start over at the motor panel.
4: And don't miss a thing, Doc.
7: I won't. In fact... Hey, wait a minute.
4: Hey, what's the matter?
7: The inspection hatch. It's partly open.
4: The inspection hatch, you say?
7: Yeah. The light's on down there, too. I wonder we didn't notice it before.
6: Open her up, Doc.
7: Where's the switch? I'm not familiar with the controls in these freighters.
6: On the main control panel.
7: Uh-huh.
6: Bottom left, blue section.
7: I've got it.
6: Hey, there's somebody down there.
7: What? Well, who is it?
6: He's all of a heap. It's difficult to say.
7: Come on, let's get down there.
4: Hello, number 6, Discovery calling. Come in, please.
6: Oh, blast, that's Mitch. You go down, Doc. I'll follow you in a couple of minutes.
7: Right.
6: Hello, Discovery. Morgan here.
4: Your 10 minutes is up. You were going to call me, remember?
6: I'm sorry, Mitch. I've got other things on my mind.
4: Well, what do you think goes through my mind when I think of you and Doc stuck over there in the Mari Celeste and me not knowing what's happening because you don't call up and tell me?
6: Look, Mitch, Doc and I are quite okay. But we've just found something that needs our immediate attention. I'll call you again later.
4: 10 minutes?
6: 10 minutes.
4: And if you don't want me and Lemmy to go gray with worry, make it 10 minutes, will you, Jet?
7: Hey, Jet. You better come down here and take a look at this.
6: On my way.
7: Look who it is.
6: Whittaker.
7: Yeah, and out cold. Badly beaten up about the head, too.
6: But Whittaker, he was the last person I expected to... Where's Peterson?
7: Your guess is as good as mine. You were going to look for him in the cargo compartment, remember?
6: I'll get up there right away. How about you, Doc?
7: I'll get Whittaker up onto one of the bunks in the cabin. By the time you get back, I should know just what shape he's in.
6: Okay, Doc.

0: Well, I've searched the ship from top to bottom. Cargo hold everywhere. I've even been down into the tank inspection hold. There's no sign of Peterson anywhere.
1: Then he must have left the ship, Jeff. That's why the main door was open.
0: But why? He must have known he'd never be picked up, not in a million years. He must have known he was stepping out of the ship to certain death.
1: Well, there are an awful lot of things which need explaining, Jeff. Why the cabin is in such chaos. How Whittaker came to be lying down in the inspection hatch with multiple head injuries.
2: How is he, Doc?
1: In a bad way, a very bad way.
0: How did it happen? It
1: looks to me as though he were attacked, and pretty brutally.
0: By Peterson?
1: I can't see who else. The base of the skull is badly fractured, and there's a considerable amount of hemorrhage.
2: Is he still unconscious?
1: Yes, and if he ever regains it, I'll be very surprised.
2: As bad as that?
1: He'll need constant watching, Jet. Shouldn't be left for a moment. And if I'm to give him the treatment he needs, I need supplies.
2: Well, how about the medical locker, Doc?
1: Oh, it doesn't amount to much more than a first aid outfit. I'll have to have one of my kits brought over from the Discovery.
2: Or take Whittaker over there.
1: No, Jet. No, he's too ill. To move him that far might well prove fatal.
2: Oh, I see. Well, in that case, Doc, I'll have Mitch bring across all you need. I was going to ask him to come over anyway.
1: Oh, what for?
2: Well, so far as I can tell, the ship's in full working order. But only Mitch can tell us if the motor's still usable.
1: Uh-huh.
2: And if it is, we can salvage the ship. And with number 7 gone, we ought to.
1: Well, when you finish talking to Mitch, maybe I could have a word with him.
2: Sure, Doc.
1: And incidentally, he's getting a little agitated. He called up twice while you were gone.
2: Oh, did you tell him about Whittaker?
1: Yeah.
2: Thank our lucky stars the radio still works. Hello, Discovery number 6 calling. Come in, please.
3: Hello, number 6. Barney, dear.
2: Hello, Lemmy. Put Mitch on, will you?
3: Yes, mate. Hang on a minute. Hey, Mitch. Jet wants you.
4: Oh, so you decided to call up at last, Jet. Don't you realize the fleet is now 7,000 miles ahead of us? If we don't catch them up soon, they'll get to Mars without us.
2: That's just what I'm calling you about. Listen. The crew's quarters over here are in a shocking state, but the power packs are working, and so's the air supply and radio. The motor's okay so far as I can tell, but I need you to give it a thorough inspection to make sure.
4: So you want me to come over there?
2: Yes, please, Midge.
4: All right. Who'll be coming back, you or Doc?
2: Neither. I've got to tidy the place.
4: Well, couldn't Doc do that?
2: He's too busy with Whittaker.
4: Well, bring Whittaker over here, then.
2: Doc says he's too sick to be moved.
4: You mean you intend leaving Lemmy here alone? Maybe for hours?
3: Hey?
2: Oh, it won't hurt him.
3: No, now, wait a minute.
4: Well, Jeff, if you say so, Jeff.
3: Oh, don't I get a say-so in this conversation?
2: Lemmy, stop interrupting.
3: Yeah, but Jeff, wait
2: Lemmy,
3: a minute,
2: if you've anything to say, say it and get it over with.
3: Well, you said you wanted me to stay here alone.
2: That's right. Have you any objection?
3: Yes. Why can't you bring Whittaker over here like we did before?
2: Because to move him might kill him, Lemmy.
3: Oh. Well, how do I keep watching the radio, the radar, and the television all at the same time?
2: You don't. You spend 10 minutes on each in turn.
3: Oh, I see. You got it all figured out, ain't you?
2: As soon as Mitch has finished the inspection of number 6, he'll be coming back to the flagship. Now, is that all clear?
3: Yes, Jet.
2: And you're quite prepared to stay over there alone for a while?
3: I don't see I've got much choice.
2: Good boy. I'll call up the fleet periodically and make sure everything's okay. And tell them we'll begin to catch up as soon as number 6 proves to be okay.
3: Yes, Jet.
2: Put Mitch on again. Doc wants a word with him.
3: Yes. And don't worry, boy. I mean, with Lemmy Barnett in charge of Discovery, can't come to any harm. Hey, old Mitch. It's all yours.
4: Hello.
1: Mitch, look. When you come over, would you bring a couple of medical packs with you?
4: Sure, Doc. Which ones do you want?
1: First is pack number 1 from medical locker B.
4: Yep.
1: Pack number 3 from medical locker A.
4: Hey, hang on a minute. I'll have to write this down.

0: Here you are, Doc. Some food.
1: Well, thanks, Jeff.
0: How is he?
1: If anything, a little worse.
0: No. No sign of his regaining consciousness?
1: I'm afraid not.
0: Doc, what chance is there?
1: It's a toss-up. We can only wait and hope.
0: Ah, here comes Mitch. Up from the inspection hat.
2: Well, Jeff, that's that. She's okay, and she's got enough fuel in the reserve tank
1: to give her... Mitch, pipe down, for Pete's sake. We've got a very sick man here.
0: Oh. Well, sorry, Doc. Come over to the control table, Mitch. We can talk there.
2: Sure.
0: Now, what were you saying?
2: Well, I was saying that the motor is okay. We can start to overtake the rest of the fleet as soon as you're ready.
0: Oh, good. That's good news, Mitch. You and I better get back to Discovery right away and get ready to turn the ships over and fire the motors.
2: Yeah, both of us. But you can't expect Doc to stay and handle a maneuver like that alone.
0: There are only two takeoff couches in here, and Whittaker's already occupying one of them.
2: Oh, yeah. I forgot about that.
0: Doc must stay with Whittaker. If firing is controlled from Discovery, he should manage okay.
2: Let's hope so.
0: Well, we better tell him what we intend to do.
3: Sorry, Jet. If the motors are fired, I can't hold myself responsible. The pressure that Whittaker would be subjected to would kill him for sure.
2: But we've got to catch up on the fleet sometime soon, Doc. They're already 10,000 miles ahead of us.
3: Well, that's for Jet to decide. As a medical officer aboard this ship, I can only put forward my point of view.
0: But the acceleration won't be all that great, Doc. 4 gravities at most.
3: Not too much. I doubt if he could stand even 2.
2: Oh, well, that's too bad. Do we put the whole fleet in jeopardy for the sake of one man who's given us nothing but trouble ever since we took off? Who tried to get us to abandon the trip and go back and killed one of his crewmates into the bargain?
0: Now, we've no proof that he killed Peterson.
2: Now, want to bet on it?
3: No. And don't shout, Mitch. While Whittaker is in the state he is, I insist on absolute quiet.
2: Well, how about it, Jet? Do we rejoin the fleet or don't we?
0: How long do you think, Doc, before it would be safe to turn the motors on?
3: I can't say, Jet. Maybe a few hours. Maybe a few days.
2: A few days? Oh, now let's be reasonable
3: you
2: about this.
3: You argue it out between you, gentlemen. I have to get back to my patient.
2: Now, Jet, look. Let's face the facts.
0: I am facing them, Mitch. If Doc says Whittaker is too ill to stand the pressure, then I take his word for it. We wait. Either until Whittaker is fit again, or until time compels us to overtake the fleet and leaves us no choice.
2: Oh, but
0: and
2: yet...
0: meanwhile, you can figure what that time is.
2: Okay. Where do they keep the navigational tables in this ship?
0: Same place as in any other. In the locker under the control table.
2: Good. Yeah,
3: come over here, quick.
0: What is it?
3: I think he's coming round. He was trying to say something a moment ago.
0: What?
3: Well, I didn't catch it, I'm afraid.
4: Leave me alone.
0: What did he say?
3: Leave me alone, I think.
0: But nobody's touching him. Whittaker. Whittaker, can you hear me? This is Captain Morgan.
4: Turn back. Turn back.
0: Whittaker.
4: You must turn back. I can fight them, but you can't.
0: What's he talking about?
3: I wouldn't try to make sense of it, Jet. He's delirious.
4: You do not know the power they have.
0: He must be. I don't think he even realizes I was talking to him.
4: I defy you. Do you hear? I defy you.
3: Whittaker.
4: I must go back.
3: Whittaker.
4: Back to my wife and my children.
0: Has he a wife and children?
3: Yes, I should think this is the first time he's ever mentioned them.
4: They've gone to the exhibition. Everybody's going.
5: Hello, number 6, Discovery calling. Come in, please.
0: I'll get it, Doc.
3: Right.
0: Hello, Discovery. Morgan here.
5: Oh, hello, Jet. Look, I don't want to break up your little party over there, but the time has come for routine inspection and fleet reports. Number 1 has already called up. He wants to get cracking.
0: Well, can't you take them, Lemmy?
5: Of course I can take them, but what about our own routine? You can't expect me to keep radar, radio, and televiewer watch and inspect every part of the ship and all. It's a big enough job for the 4 of us.
4: They're running a special train from Baker Street.
5: What was that, Jet?
0: Oh, it's all right, Lemmy. I'm sorry to have left you over there alone for so long. I'll attend to it.
5: Well, somebody will be coming back then. I'll tell number 1 to wait until they get here.
0: One of us will be coming across in just a few minutes.
5: Right. Oh, incidentally, Jet.
4: They must turn back.
5: How's Whittaker?
4: I must tell them to turn back.
0: Still in pretty bad shape.
5: Oh. Oh, well, I'll get the main door open, Jet. Be all ready for whoever comes across.
0: Yeah. Thanks, Lemmy. Mitch, did you hear that?
2: Yeah, Jet. Want me to go back?
0: If you don't mind. You finish that inspection job anyway. I'll stay here with Doc.
2: Okay, I'll put the tables back in the locker and put my suit on. I'll finish the computations in Discovery after we've carried out routine inspection.

0: The old fleet is checked in and everything's normal, except for number two, who still needs to replace the extra fuel she used up during takeoff.
1: We'll get round to that in good time. Thanks for the report, Lemmy. Will you call again in an hour?
0: Well, Mitch will. I'll be getting some sleep. You sound as though you could do with some yourself, boy.
1: Do I? I'll think about it. Good night, Lemmy.
0: Good night, mate.
2: Lemmy's right, Jet. You pretty well put this ship in order yourself. You must be completely exhausted.
1: A little tired, Doc, but how about you? You've had no more sleep than the rest of us.
2: But I haven't been doing any work, just sitting here, keeping my eye on Whittaker.
1: I wonder what did happen between him and Peterson. If only he'd come out of that coma, he might be able to tell us.
2: I wouldn't bank on that just yet. He's been too quiet for my liking for a long time.
1: How about you turning in and getting a little sleep, Doc?
2: No, not now, Jet. Later, maybe. But you go ahead. I'll wake you in 4 hours.
1: Okay.
2: If Mitch calls, I'll take it.
1: Oh, and if it's anything important, wake me up.
2: Right. Now lie down. I'll fasten your straps.
3: James Edward Whittaker.
1: Eh?
2: Don't worry about him, Jet. He'll probably go on that way for hours.
4: All right, Doc. Good night to you.
2: Night.
3: James Edward Whittaker. Born September 12th, 1893.
1: That's ridiculous. That'd make you 78 years old. You don't look a day over 30.
3: Have you been to the exhibition? Everybody's going to the exhibition.
1: I wouldn't know how to get there.
3: They're running special trains from Baker Street. Or you can catch a bus up the Edgware Road. But train is better, much quicker.
1: Is that where the exhibition is?
3: Of course.
1: Funny, I've not heard anything about it.
3: Well, don't you read the papers? Oh, I say. Look.
1: What?
3: That star up there. That red star.
1: That's Mars.
3: Isn't she beautiful? The red planet. It's not red at all, you know, really. It's pink and olive green.
1: How do you know?
3: Mars is approaching close to the Earth. If only we had telescopes powerful enough, we could see the cities on her.
1: Cities?
3: Didn't you know?
1: What are you talking about?
5: When it's night time in Italy, it's Wednesday over here.
3: Amazing how that song has caught on. Utter nonsense, really. But you can't help singing it, can you?
1: I've never heard it before.
3: You seem to be completely out of touch with the time.
1: Are we going to this exhibition or aren't we?
3: We were, but we have other things far more important to do. That's why we've come to the park.
1: The park is closed at this time of night.
3: There is a way in. There. See all those people? They're all going. They'll be very happy to have you join them. See how pink they are. That's because of the atmosphere. On Earth, the sun turns you brown. But up there, you turn a nice shade of pink. Good evening, Mr. Whittaker. Good evening. Good evening. I've brought another one. Are we all ready? Yes, Mr. Whittaker. Then you get in, Mr. Morgan. This will be the finest exhibition you've ever seen.
1: Where are you taking me?
3: In you get, Mr. Morgan, or do I have to force you?
1: Take your hands off me. Take them off. You hear?
3: Hold him. Hold him down.
1: Let go. You're choking me.
3: Don't let him get away.
1: Let go. Do you hear? Let go. Let go. Let go.
2: Jet. Jet, wake up.
1: Let go. Let go.
2: Jet, wake up. What are you doing?
1: Let go. Oh, it's you, Doc.
2: You were raving like a lunatic. What's the matter?
1: Oh, a dream, Doc. I had such a fantastic dream.
2: A dream?
1: Yeah. I dreamt I was back in London. Not a London I knew, a London of the past. The buses were open-decked at the top, and everybody was going to an exhibition somewhere. Some buildings I knew. In other places were older buildings where new ones now stand. And Whittaker was there. He was taking me to catch a train at Baker Street, but he took me to Regent's Park instead. And there were about a dozen other men, all with faces and voices exactly like Whittaker. And then they began to attack me and... Well, then you woke me.
2: You were yelling your head off.
1: I'm sorry, Doc, I didn't mean to... Did I disturb him?
2: Whittaker, you mean?
1: Yeah.
2: Nothing will ever disturb him anymore.
1: What? You mean he's dead?
2: Yes, Jet. And that's not all.
1: How do you mean? What's up, Doc? You look pale.
2: Do I? I'm not surprised. Jet, get out of that bunk and take a look at him. And be prepared for a shock.
1: Yes, Doc.
2: Well?
1: Good heavens. That's not him?
2: It is, Jet. Can't you see the likeness?
1: Yes, but... That's an old man.
2: Exactly. Control was right. Whitaker was 78 years old. But it took his death to prove it.

0: The death of Whittaker and the subsequent change of his physical form from that of a young man to an old man was the most severe shock we'd received since starting out for the Red Planet. What did this strange, fantastic transformation mean? How had Whittaker managed to retain his youth for so long? Where had he been between 1924 and the time he joined the expedition as a reserve crew member more than a year ago? And if Peterson, normally cool and calm under almost any emergency, had murdered Whittaker, why did he do it? And then commit suicide by letting himself out into space when the easiest thing in the world would have been for him to call up the flagship and explain his plight? Had there been some strange power in control of Whittaker that compelled him to do things against his will, a power that prolonged his life until death cut off the controlling medium, so making the wear and tear of 47 years overtake the now lifeless form in a matter of minutes? Well, if there was an answer to all these questions, neither Jet nor I were able to supply it. The fact remained, Whittaker was dead. Now there was no longer any point in lagging behind the rest of the fleet. 12 hours later, the ships had been turned over, their speeds increased, and we had taken our place along with the rest of the fleet of ships to continue our journey towards the Red Planet. With Mitch and I now running freighter number 6, extra work was placed on Jet and Lemmy, who now constituted the crew of the Discovery. In addition, Jet had also set himself the task of sorting through Whittaker's effects, which he had had transferred to the Discovery.
1: From Control to Flagship, have a message for you. Can you take it, please? From Control to Flagship, here is your message. Urgent.
2: And that's the finish of that reel.
3: That's merely the recorded voice of Control.
2: Would these be the same types that Whittaker used to try and bluff us he was Control?
3: No, they must be. Why else would he have had them in the ship with him?
2: Well, there's only this reel now, Jet. This is the one that Doc found under the control table. But it doesn't look to me as though it's been used. I might as well put this straight back into store.
3: No, play it, Lemmy, just in case there's something on it. We don't want to miss it if there is.
2: All right, mate, if you say so. There. She's all set. You can switch her on.
3: Right. On.
2: Not a sausage. That is a new tape.
3: But what was it doing under the control table?
2: What was anything doing anywhere in that ship? It's just another of those unsolved mysteries, like what happened to Peterson. Why did Whittaker try and get us to turn back? Or why had number 6 already been turned round when we overtook her?
3: I'd give anything to know the answer to just one of those questions. Oh, well, we can forget these tapes, Lemmy. They obviously can't tell us anything we don't know already. Give me a hand with the minor inspection, will you? Then it'll be time to get the reports in from the rest of the fleet.
2: Yes, mate.
3: Then grab hold of the logbook and we'll begin.
2: Logbook grabbed.
3: Air pressure, 10.5.
2: Air pressure, 10.5. Say, Jet.
3: Yes, Lemmy?
2: I was thinking about Whittaker.
3: What about him?
2: Well, he was originally second crew man of number 2, wasn't he?
3: Oxygen, tank 1,
2: 18.760. 18.760. As I was saying, he was first in number 2 with Frank Rogers.
3: Lemmy, let's concentrate on the job in hand, eh? We can discuss Whittaker later.
2: Yes, mate.
3: Let's get over to the main control board now.
2: Yes, mate. When it's night time...
3: Power pack number 1, blue section.
2: Over here.
3: Lemmy!
2: When it's...
3: What were you singing?
2: It was just a song.
3: I said, what were you singing?
2: It's just a song.
3: Sing it again.
2: An encore, you mean?
3: Sing it again, Lemmy. Go on.
2: Yes. When it's night time in Italy, it's Wednesday over here. When it's midnight in Germany, you can't get a...
3: That's it! It's the same one. The song Whittaker sang in my dream just before he died.
2: Hey?
3: Where did you learn it, Lemmy? Tell me, where did you hear that?
2: I don't know. It's been running through my head for an hour or more. I don't remember learning it anywhere.
3: Did you know it before you came on this trip? Can you remember ever learning it down on Earth?
2: Oh, no, I can't.
3: Think, Lemmy. Think hard. It's very important.
2: All I know, Jet, it's been running through my mind.
1: Hello, flagship. Freighter number 6 calling flagship.
2: Well, there's the radio. I'd better answer.
1: Want to hear from you urgently. Come in, please.
3: No, Lemmy, wait.
2: Hey?
3: He said he was calling from number 6.
1: Hello, flagship. Number 6 calling. For God's sake, answer me.
2: Number 6? But Doc and Mitch are in number 6. But that voice ain't either of them.
3: No, Lemmy. That's the voice of Peterson.

You've been listening to Episode 7 of Journey into Space, with Andrew Foles as Jet Morgan, David Kossoff as Lemmy, Guy Kingsley Pointer as Doc, Bruce Beebe as Mitch, and with David Jacobs and Anthony Marriott. The orchestra was conducted by Van Phillips, who also composed the music. Journey into Space is written by Charles Chilton and produced by him in the London studios of the BBC.

0: If you're paying this kind of money for a car, you'd want it to have a touch of style, legroom, four doors, and all that. And if this is what you had in mind, you don't even have to pay that kind of money for the new Skoda Super Estelle.
1: Skoda's new Super Estelle puts a man in the street
2: and his dog
1: on the road.
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0: This is the fascinating story of Dantro, the Planet Man, troubleshooter for the League of Planets organization, the law enforcement body for peace and justice in the celestial world, whose headquarters and center of operations are situated on the capital of all the planets, Planaria Rex. From Mercury to Pluto, wherever danger threatens the universe, you will find Dantro, the Planet Man, fighting for fair play. In a moment, the Planet Man. Dantro, the Planet Man, and Barrel, the Robot, had discovered the power plant for the whole graveyard planet deep under the surface in the hidden city of the Insect Men. Slats, Rura, and the Marty rescue fleet, caught in the magnetic field, are slowly being drawn to the surface of the planet where an army of Insect Men waits for their ships to crash. Barrel is staying to blow up the power plant while Dantro rushes to free the Insect Men's prisoners.
1: Hello, Barrel. Can you still hear me? I'm almost at the barracks.
2: Be careful, Planet Man. There must be guards watching the prisoners.
1: No sign of them yet, Barrel. The Insect Men must have stripped the city of every available inhabitant to go to the surface and fight the Mardi fleet.
2: Are you sure the prisoners are in that building?
1: Well, I'll know in a minute. The doors are locked, but I think my disruptor will take care of that. Ah, that did it. Brought part of the building with it, too, and not a guard in sight.
2: Maybe you have the wrong building.
1: Maybe. Wait. No, I can see the prisoners now. They're locked in cells, like animals or criminals. Now move on. Quiet, all of you. I'm a friend. Is there any among you who can speak or understand me?
3: I understand your tongue. You must have been in the ship that our expedition encountered. We left you one of our robots.
1: What's your name?
3: My name is Grigg. I was the commander of the ship that landed near yours. How did you get here? Where are the Insect Men?
1: There's no time to explain now. Are there spacesuits for those others and yourself? You'll need them when we get to the surface.
3: Yes, but they're locked away.
1: Where?
3: At the end of the building. If you have a heat projector or a disruptor, we can get them. But what good will it do? The Insect Men outnumber us 1,000 to 1, and we have no weapons.
1: Well, never mind that now. Quickly, tell some of these others to take my heat projector and free the rest. You come with me to where the spacesuits are. Have them follow as soon as they can.
3: Immediately. You there. Manti.
4: Hey.
3: Polly.
1: Barrel, can you hear me? I found them. It's all right. And some members of your expedition are among the prisoner slaves.
2: I have been listening on my communicator. It is good, Planet Man. Now you must hurry and get them to the surface. In 34 minutes, I will destroy this power plant. It will probably take the planet with it. You must be aboard those ships and ready to blast off into space by then.
1: We'll do it somehow, Barrel. Isn't there some way you can follow us?
2: Not a chance. This graveyard planet must never again trap the ships of another race. Hurry.
1: Right. Grigg, the spacesuit room. Quickly.
3: It's just a little way. Down this corridor. There, that door.
1: Stand back. I can't waste time. I'm going to use full power.
3: There, that did it. Here come the others. All of you in there. Quickly. Down spacesuits.
1: You too, Grigg. And get the men outside. I'll meet you there. I'm going to see if I can find some weapons. There must be an armory in here. And don't waste a moment. We only have a short time to get to the surface.
5: I don't know how much longer the Alpha can take this punishment. With her drive on full, pushing away from the planet and that magnetic field dragging her down, something's liable to give any time.
6: All the other ships are under the same strain. But they reported that they've all definitely slowed down the pull of the field.
5: We've dropped to 4 miles again.
6: And at our rate of four, we'll land in about 7 minutes. You understand the plan?
5: You mean about the formation we'll take up on the ground?
6: Yes. The fleet will land in a circle with this ship at the center. That way all our rays and turrets can be trained.
5: Okay, I understand it.
6: Let's hope it succeeds.
5: You can say that again. Boy, I'll bet we're heading for trouble with a capital T.
1: You think there's a gravity lift to the surface in that shaft ahead?
3: I know there is. It's the one the Insect Men use when they take us to work on a wrecked ship in the surface, so I hope it's still in operation.
1: Well, we'll soon know. Are all the men armed?
3: Yes. Oh, it's a lucky thing you found the weapons room. I've never seen such a mixture of weapons in my life. Why, they're like these slaves from all over the galaxy. But they work, and now at least we can fight if we have to.
1: Barrel. Barrel, everything all right?
2: Don't worry about me, Planet Man. Get to the surface. I think you'll be needed there when the fleet lands.
1: All right, Barrel. Well, look, Grigg, there's the lift, and it's still working. Come, we haven't a second to waste.
5: 50,000 feet. We'll be down in a couple of minutes.
6: Oh.
5: Did you hear me, Roar? I said we'll be down.

0: Anyway. Wow, look at that reception committee. There must be thousands of them. Can't make out much from here, but it just doesn't look good.
1: Wait, I'll switch on the magnifier screen.
0: Yeah. Hey, insects, thousands of them. They must be 10 feet high.
1: Yes, and look at what they've got with
0: them. Holy smokes, tanks, mobile projectors, everything under the sun. Well, there's stuff down there I never dreamed existed. They're just waiting for us to land.
1: We'll oblige them in a minute now.
0: So can't we switch on our protective shielding? We're going to need it.
1: We're using every ounce of power to resist the pull of the field. If we use some of it to put out our shield, we'll drop and crash.
0: You mean we can't use the shield until we're on the ground? Suppose they don't wait. Some of those rays can pick us off in the air.
1: If they were going to do that, they would have done it by now. No, I think they're going to try to take the ships intact. And that they shall never do while one of my crews is still alive.
2: Thousands of insect men waiting for the Mardi fleet. Can Slats and Rora strike the first blow and perhaps gain the advantage? We'll be back in a moment. So, level off. When we left Slats, Rora, and the Mardi fleet, they were about to land on the insect planet amid its ravenous army of creatures. In the meantime, Dantro has freed the slaves of the insect people and is leading them to the surface of the planet where they can engage the insect men in battle before their full fury is brought against the oncoming Mardi fleet. Dantro is talking to Grick, the leader of the slaves.
3: How much further is it to the surface, Grick?
4: About half a mile.
3: Where does this let us out? I mean, on what part of the planet's surface?
4: Near that graveyard of ships. We were taken there to help strip them of equipment after they were trapped.
3: A graveyard of ships. That's where Sacro and his survivors are.
4: You mean the crews who escaped being captured?
3: You know about them?
4: Well, we knew they existed, but we never saw them. They must have hidden when the insect men brought us there to work. But some of their members have been captured from time to time, and so we knew.
3: I wonder. Listen, Grig, I don't know what we're going to run into up there. I'm counting on the Mardi rescue fleet being about somewhere. But we'll have to fight our way to it. We'll need all the help we can get. The men here have extra arms.
4: You mean to arm those hidden in the graveyard, eh?
3: Exactly. If we can find them.
4: We'll know in a moment. Here's the top end of the lift.
3: Tell your men to wait here in the tunnel. I'll go have a look around. And be ready to come when I call you.
4: We'll be ready for anything.
5: Stand by to land.
0: Quick, Roar, the protective shield.
1: Not a second too soon, Slats. Look!
0: Huh? Jump them sunspots. If we hadn't gotten that shield on, they'd have finished us off for good. They've got every piece of equipment trained on the Alpha.
1: Will the shielding hold?
0: Not for long with what they're pouring on, but your ships will be landing around us and they'll have to divert some of their stuff to them.
1: I'll watch for them.
0: Good. I'm going to see if I can pay those insect men or whatever they are back. Here's a little insecticide for you, boys. Hey, you see that? There's one projector we won't have to worry about. Yeah, there goes a tank. Say, I'm beginning to enjoy this.
1: Careful, Slats. The rest of the fleet is dropping around us now. Better hold your fire. You might hit one of our own ships.
0: Just one more, Aurora. There's a disruptor over there that's just begging for a little heat. Yeah, that did it. Look at her burn. Hey, there must be some oxygen out there.
1: No time to check the analysis now. Hold your fire, Slats.
0: Yeah, I'm holding it. In the middle of a circle here, we can't do any fighting back.
1: I'm afraid we'll get our chance, Slats.
0: Are you worried? The stuff you've got aboard that fleet, we ought to be able to whip them hands down.
1: There's only one trouble, Slats. That field is slowly draining all the energy out of our converters. Soon there won't be enough left to fight and maintain our protective shields, and when that happens, we're going to be at their mercy.
0: You serious, Roar?
1: Dead serious. But there is one thing we can do, Slats. Destroy the planet. We have atomic charges that can do that.
0: What about Planet Man? He's out there somewhere.
1: Yeah, that's why I've held off giving the order to use the Planet Busters. I'll wait until the last minute, but then I've got to do it. Even Planet Man's life can't be put against this entire fleet, Slats.
0: Well, you can't destroy the planet. How about these ships? Won't they go too?
1: No, we can protect ourselves against its effect. In the meantime...
0: This is awful, just awful. I can't even fight back. Dantro! Dantro, where are you?
3: You see what's happening out there, Grig? The insect men have the Mardi fleet surrounded. There's my ship, the Alpha, in the center.
4: Sacro is bringing his men. He's going to join forces with us.
3: Good. As soon as he gets here, we'll move out.
4: Do you think we have a chance against all those insect men? Besides being outnumbered, they've tanks and mobile ray batteries. We have only hand weapons.
3: I'll tell you something now I didn't want you to know before. In 10 minutes, this planet will be destroyed. Barrel, the robot you left with us, is going to set off the power plant. If we aren't aboard those ships by then, Grig, we'll go with it. No matter what the odds are, we've got to fight our way through.

0: And if we don't, it'll be all over in 10 minutes.
1: Time seems to be running only one way, out. How can our friends overcome these great odds? The horror of the insect man. We'll be back in a moment. But first, here is a message the Planet Man wants you to hear.

0: Here, do you know something? If you stop eating bird's eye beak burgers and eat these cheap ones,
1: alright,
0: you'll save Mum enough money to buy me a Leeds United tracksuit.
1: Fantastic.
0: I mean, they look the same, don't they?
1: Might look the same, but they don't taste the same.
0: You can't tell the difference.
1: Well, I can. The cheap one's yours.
2: Bird's eye. Somehow other beef burgers just don't taste the same.
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12: We had a party last night. 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

0: Far back in the mists of ancient time, in the great and glorious days of the former Galactic Empire, life was wild, rich, and on the whole, tax-free. In those days, spirits were brave, the stakes were high, men were real men, women were real women, and small furry creatures from Alpha Centauri were real small furry creatures from Alpha Centauri. And all dared to brave unknown terrors, to do mighty deeds, to boldly split infinitives that no man had split before. And thus was the Empire forged. Many men, of course, became extremely rich. But this was perfectly natural and nothing to be ashamed of, because no one was really poor, at least no one worth speaking of. And for these extremely rich merchants, life eventually became rather dull, and it seemed that none of the worlds they settled on was entirely satisfactory. Either the climate wasn't quite right in the later part of the afternoon, or the day was half an hour too long, or the sea was just the wrong shade of pink. And thus were created the conditions for a staggering new form of industry. Custom-made luxury planet building. The home of this industry was the planet Magrathea, where vast hyperspatial engineering works were constructed to suck matter through white holes in space and form it into dream planets, lovingly made to meet the exacting standards of the galaxy's richest men. And so successful was this venture that very soon Magrathea itself became the richest planet of all time, and the rest of the galaxy was reduced to abject poverty. And so the system broke down, the Empire collapsed, and a long, sullen silence settled over the galaxy, disturbed only by the pen scratchings of scholars as they labored into the night over smug little treatises on the value of a planned political economy. In these enlightened days, of course, no one believes a word of it. Meanwhile, on Zaphod Beeblebrox's ship, deep in the darkness of the Horsehead Nebula...
1: I'm sorry, I just don't believe a word of it.
2: Listen to me, Ford. I found it. I swear I found it.
1: Magrathea is a myth, a fairy story. It's what parents tell their kids about at night if they want them to grow up to become economists.
2: And we are currently in orbit around it.
1: Zaphod, I can't help what you may personally be in orbit around, but this ship...
2: Computer!
3: Hi there, this is Eddie, your shipboard computer, and I'm feeling just great, guys, and I know I'm just going to get a bundle of cakes out of any program you care to run through me.
1: Is this necessary?
2: Computer, tell us again what our current trajectory is.
3: A real pleasure, fella. We are currently in orbit at an altitude of 300 miles around the legendary planet of Magrathea. Golly.
1: Proving nothing. I wouldn't trust that computer to speak my weight.
3: I could do that for you, sure.
1: No, thank you.
3: I could even work out your personality problems to 10 decimal places if it'll help.
4: Zaphod, we should have dawn coming up any minute now on the planet, whatever it turns out to be.
2: Okay. Let's just take a look at it. Computer.
3: Hi there. What can I do
2: just
3: for you?
2: Just shut up and give us external vision on the monitors.
5: Tricia, I feel I may be missing the point of something.
4: Hmm? Well, Arthur, according to what Zaphod's told me, Magrathea is a legendary planet from way back, which no one seriously believes in. A bit like Atlantis, really. Oh, except that the legends say the Magratheans used to manufacture planets.
5: Hmm. Is there any tea on this spaceship?
0: Arthur Dent had basically assumed that he was the only native ape-descended Earthman to escape from the planet Earth when it was unexpectedly demolished to make way for a new hyperspace bypass, because his only companion... disconcertingly called Ford Prefect, had already revealed himself to be from a small planet somewhere in the vicinity of Betelgeuse, and not from Guildford after all. So when, against all conceivable probability, they were suddenly rescued from certain death in deep space by a stolen starship manned by two people, one of whom is Ford's semi-brother, the infamous Zaphod Beeblebrox, and the other of whom is Tricia Macmillan, a rather nicely descended ape person that Arthur once met at a party in Islington, it could only be because the ship was powered by the new infinite improbability drive. Which, of course, it was. Slowly, majestically, this mighty starship begins its long descent towards the surface of the ancient planet, which might or might not be Magrathea.
1: Well, even supposing it is, which it isn't, what do you want with it anyway? I mean, I take it you're not here for the sheer industrial archaeology of it all. What is it you're after?
2: Well, it's partly the curiosity, partly a sense of adventure. But mostly I think it's the fame and the money.
1: It's just a dead planet.
5: The suspense is killing me.
0: Stress and nervous tension are now serious social problems in all parts of the galaxy, and it is in order that this situation should not be in any way exacerbated that the following facts will now be revealed in advance. The planet in question is, in fact, Magrathea. The deadly nuclear missile attack, shortly to be launched by an ancient automatic defense system, will merely result in the bruising of somebody's upper arm and the untimely creation and sudden demise of a bowl of petunias and an innocent sperm whale. In order that some sense of mystery should still be preserved, no revelation will yet be made concerning whose upper arm has been bruised. This fact may safely be made the subject of suspense, since it is of no significance whatsoever. Arthur's next question about the planet is very complex and difficult, and Seyfert's answer is wrong in every important respect.
2: Is it safe? Magrathea's been dead for 5 million years. Of course it's safe. Even the ghosts will have settled down and raised families by now.
6: What's that voice?
2: Computer?
3: Hi there.
2: What is it?
3: Oh, just some 5 million-year-old tape recording that's being broadcast at us.
7: This is a recorded announcement, but I'm afraid we're all out at the moment. The Commercial Council of Magrathea thanks you for your
2: esteem. Okay.
7: But regrets that the entire planet is temporarily closed for business. Thank you. If you would like to leave your name and a planet where you can be contacted, kindly speak when you hear the tone.
4: They want to get rid of us. What do we do?
2: It's just a recording. Keep going. Got that computer?
3: I got it.
7: We would like to assure you that as soon as our business is resumed, announcements will be made in all fashionable magazines and color supplements when our clients will once again be able to select from all that's best in contemporary geography. Meanwhile, we thank our clients for their kind interest and would ask them to leave now.
8: Well, I suppose we'd better be going then, haven't we?
2: There's absolutely nothing to be worried about.
8: Then why is everyone so tense?
2: They're just interested. We keep going.
7: It is most gratifying that your enthusiasm for our planet continues unabated. And so we would like to assure you that the guided missiles currently converging with your ship are part of a special service we extend to all of our most enthusiastic clients. And the fully armed nuclear warheads are, of course, merely a courtesy detail. We look forward to your custom in future lives. Thank you.
8: Listen, if that's their sales pitch, what must it be like in the complaints department?
2: Hey, this is terrific. It means we really must be onto something if they're trying to kill us.
8: Terrific.
4: You mean there is someone down there after all?
2: No, the whole defense system must be automatic, but the question is why?
8: But what are we going to do?
2: Just keep cool.
8: Is that all?
2: No, we're also going to take evasive action. Computer, what evasive action can we take?
3: None, I'm afraid, guys.
2: Or something?
3: There seems to be something jamming my guidance systems. Impact minus 30 seconds. Sorry, I didn't mean to do that. Please call me Eddie if it will help you relax.
2: Right. Look, we've got to get manual control of this ship.
4: Can you fly her?
2: No, can you?
4: No.
2: Ford?
9: No.
2: Fine, we'll do it together.
8: I can't either.
2: I guess that. Computer, I want full manual control now.
3: You got it. Good luck, guys. Impact minus 20 seconds.
2: Okay, Ford. Full retro thrust and 10 degrees starboard.
4: We're veering too fast.
9: I can't hold her. She's going into a spin.
2: Dive.
0: It is, of course, more or less at this point that one of our heroes sustains a slight bruise to the upper arm. This should be emphasized because, as has already been revealed, they escape otherwise completely unharmed, and the deadly nuclear missiles do not eventually hit the ship. Our hero's safety is absolutely assured.
3: Impact minus 15 seconds, guys.
8: The rockets are still homing in. You can't shake them. We're going to die.
2: Shut that bloody computer up!
4: Zaphod, can we stabilize at X00547 by splitting our flight path tangentially across the summit vector of 9GX78 with a 5-degree inertial correction?
2: What? Yes, I expect so. Just do it. I've got to give you a sign of blocking.
4: Here we go.
9: You learn a stunt like that,
4: going round Hyde Park Corner on a moped.
2: What?
9: Oh, yeah,
2: tell me later.
8: It's no good. The missiles are swinging round after us and gaining fast. We are quite definitely going to die.
3: Though your dreams be dark and warm. Impact minus 5 seconds.
8: Oh, I'm telling you this improbability drive thing.
4: Oh, don't be silly. You can't do that.
8: Why not? There's nothing to lose at this stage.
4: Well, because... Does anyone know why Arthur can't turn on the improbability drive?
3: Impact minus 1 second. It's been great knowing you guys. God bless.
4: I said, does anyone know?

0: What the hell happened?
1: Well, I was just saying. There's this switch here, you see.
2: Where are we, Trillian?
3: Exactly where we were, I think.
2: And what's happened to the missiles?
4: Well, according to this screen, they've just turned into a bowl of petunias and a very surprised-looking whale.
5: At an improbability factor of 8,767,128 to 1 again.
2: Did you think of that, Earthman?
1: Well, all I did was just...
2: That's very good thinking, you know that? You just saved our lives.
1: Oh, it was nothing, really.
2: Oh, was it? Oh, well, forget it. Oh. Okay, computer, take us into land.
1: Well, I say it was nothing. I mean, obviously it was something. I was just trying to say it's not worth making too much of a fuss about. I mean, just saving everybody's life, you know?
6: Another thing that no one made too much fuss about was the fact that, against all probability, a sperm whale had suddenly been called into existence some miles above the surface of an alien planet. And since this is not a naturally tenable position for a whale, this innocent creature had very little time to come to terms with its identity as a whale before it had to come to terms with suddenly not being a whale anymore. This is what it thought as it fell.
7: What's happening? Excuse me, who am I? Hello? Why am I here? What's my purpose in life? Yeah, what do I mean by who am I?
8: Now, calm down, get a grip now. Oh, this is an interesting sensation. What is it? It's a sort of yawning, tingling sensation in my... Well, I suppose I better start finding names for things if I want to make any headway, and not for the sake of what I shall call an argument, I shall call the world. So let's call it my stomach. So, a yawning, tingling sensation in my stomach. Good. Oh, it's getting quite strong. Hey, what about this whistling, roaring sound going past what I'm suddenly going to call my head? That can be wind. Is that a good name? Oh, it'll do. Perhaps I can find a better name for it later when I find out what it's for. Because there certainly seems to be a hell of a lot of it. Hey, what's this thing? This, let's call it a tail. Give me a tail. Hey, I can really thrash it about pretty good, can't I? Wow! Wow! Hey, doesn't seem to achieve much, but I'll probably find out what it's for later on. Now, have I built up any coherent picture of things yet? No. Oh, hey, this is really exciting. So much to find out about, so much to look forward to. I'm quite dizzy with anticipation. Or is it the wind? Hey, there really is a lot of that now, isn't there? And wow, what's this thing suddenly coming towards me very fast? Very, very fast. So big and flat and wide. It is a big, wide-sounding word like ow, ow, ow, round, round. Ground! That's it! Ground! I wonder if it'll be friendly.
6: Curiously enough, the only thing that went through the mind of the bowl of petunias as it fell was, oh no, not again. Many people have speculated that if we knew exactly why the bowl of petunias had thought that, we should know a lot more about the nature of the universe than we do now. Meanwhile, the starship has landed on the surface of Megrathea, and Trillian is about to make one of the most important statements of her life. Its importance is not immediately recognized by her companions.
3: Hey, my white mice have escaped.
2: Oh, nuts to your white mice.
6: It is possible that Trillian's observation would have commanded greater attention had it been generally realized that human beings were only the third most intelligent life form on the planet Earth, instead of, as was generally thought by most independent observers, the second.
2: Okay, run atmospheric checks on the planet. Are we taking this robot?
9: Don't feel you have to take any notice of me, please.
2: Oh, Marvin the paranoid android. Yeah, we'll take him.
3: What are you supposed to do with a manically depressed robot?
9: You think you've got problems? What are you supposed to do if you are a manically depressed robot? No, don't try and answer that. I'm 50,000 times more intelligent than you, and even I don't know the answer. Gives me a headache just trying to think down to your level.
2: Well, what's the result? Okay, everybody, let's go.
10: Good afternoon, boys.
2: What's that? Oh, that's just a computer. I discovered it had an emergency backup personality, which I thought might be marginally preferable.
10: Now, this is going to be your first day on a strange planet, so I want you all wrapped up, snug and warm, and no playing with any naughty, bug-eyed monsters.
2: I'm sorry, I think we might have been better off with a slide rule.
10: Right, who said that?
2: Will you open up the exit hatch, please, computer?
10: Not until whoever said that owns up.
2: Oh, God.
10: Come on.
2: Computer.
10: I'm waiting. I can wait all day if necessary.
2: Computer, if you don't open that exit hatch this moment, I shall go straight to your major data banks with a very large axe and give you a reprogramming you'll never forget. Is that clear?
10: I can see this relationship as something we're all going to have to work at.
2: Thank you. Let's go.
10: It'll all end in tears. I know it.
3: Say, Fod, are you sure you know what you're doing? We've been attacked once already, you know.
0: Look, I promise you, the live population of this planet is nil plus the four of us.
3: And two white mice.
0: And two white mice, if you insist.
4: Oh, come on, let's go if we're going.
0: Earthman.
11: Arthur.
0: Could you sort of keep the robot with you and guard this end of the passageway, okay?
11: Guard? What from? You just said there's no one here.
0: Yeah, well, just for safety, okay?
11: Whose? Yours or mine?
0: Good lad. Okay, here we go.
11: Well, I hope you all have a really miserable time.
9: Don't worry, they will.
3: This is really spooky.
4: Look at all this. Galleries of derelict equipment just lying about. Does anyone know what happened to this place in the end? I mean, why did the Magrathians die out?
0: Something to do, I suppose.
4: If I had two heads like you, Zaphod, I could have hours of fun banging them against a wall.
3: Hey, shine the torch over there.
0: Where? Here?
3: Well, we aren't the first beings to go down this corridor in 5 million years, then.
0: What do you mean?
3: Look. Fresh mouse droppings.
0: Oh, you're bloody mice.
3: What's that light down the corridor?
0: It's just a torch reflection.
3: There's definitely something happening down there.
0: No.
3: Listen.
6: The Hitchhiker's Guide to the Galaxy is a very unevenly edited book and contains many passages which simply seem to its editors like a good idea at the time. One of these supposedly relates the experiences of one Vit Vujagig, a quiet young student at the University of Meximegalon, who pursued a brilliant academic career studying ancient philology, transformational ethics, and the wave harmonic theory of historical perception, and then, after a night of drinking pan-galactic gargle blasters with Zaphod Beeblebrox, became increasingly obsessed with the problem of what had happened to all the biros he'd bought over the past few years. There followed a long period of painstaking research, during which he visited all the major centres of Biro loss throughout the galaxy, and eventually came up with a rather quaint little theory which quite caught the public imagination at the time. Somewhere in the cosmos, he said, along with all the planets inhabited by humanoids, reptiloids, fishoids, walking treoids, and superintelligent shades of the colour blue, there was also a planet entirely given over to Biro life forms. And it was to this planet that unattended biros would make their way, slipping quietly through wormholes in space to a world where they knew they could enjoy a uniquely biroid lifestyle, responding to highly biro-orientated stimuli, in fact, leading the biro equivalent of the good life. And as theories go, this was all very fine and pleasant until Vit Vujagig suddenly claimed to have found this planet and to have worked there for a while, driving a limousine for a family of cheap green retractables, whereupon he was taken away, locked up, wrote a book, and was finally sent into tax exile, which is the usual fate reserved for those who are determined to make a fool of themselves in public. When one day an expedition was sent to the spatial coordinates that Vujagig had claimed for this planet, they discovered only a small asteroid inhabited by a solitary old man who claimed repeatedly that nothing was true, though he was later discovered to be lying. Meanwhile, on the surface of Magrathea, two suns have just set.
12: Light's falling. Look, robot, the stars are coming out.
9: I know. Wretched, isn't it?
12: But that sunset, I've never seen anything like it in my wildest dreams. The two suns. It was like mountains of fire boiling into space.
9: I've seen it. It's rubbish.
12: We only ever had the one sun at home. I came from a planet called Earth, you know.
9: I know. You keep going on about it. It sounds awful.
12: Oh, no. It was a beautiful place.
9: Did it have oceans?
12: Yes. Great, wide, rolling, blue oceans.
9: Can't bear oceans.
12: Tell me, do you get on well with other robots?
9: Hate them. Where are you going?
12: I just think I'll take a short walk.
9: Don't blame you.
13: Good evening.
12: Who...
13: You choose a cold night to visit our dead planet?
12: Who are you?
13: My name is not important.
12: You startled me.
13: Do not be alarmed. I will not harm you.
12: You shot at us. There were missiles.
13: Merely an automatic system. Ancient computers ranged in the long caves deep in the bowels of the planet tick away the dark millennia. I think they take the occasional pot shot to relieve the monotony. I'm a great fan of science, you know.
12: Really?
13: Oh, yes.
12: Ah.
13: You seem ill at ease.
12: Yes, well, no disrespect, but I gathered you were all dead.
13: Dead? No, we have but slept.
12: Slept?
13: Yes, through the economic recession, you see.
12: What?
13: Well, 5 million years ago, the galactic economy collapsed. And seeing that custom-built planets are something of a luxury commodity... You know we built planets,
12: oh,
13: do you?
12: Well, yes, I'd sort of gathered.
13: Fascinating trade. Doing the coastlines was always my favourite. Used to have endless fun doing all the little fiddly bits in fjords. Anyway, the recession came, so we decided to sleep through it. We just programmed the computers to revive us when it was all over. They were index-linked to the galactic stock market prices, you see, so that we'd be revived when everybody else had rebuilt the economy enough to be able to afford our rather expensive services again.
12: Good God, that's a pretty unpleasant way to behave, isn't it?
13: Is it? I'm sorry, I'm a bit out of touch. You must come with me. Great things are afoot. You must come now or you will be late.
12: Late? What for?
13: What is your name, human?
12: Dent, Arthur Dent.
13: Late, as in the late Dent Arthur Dent. It's a sort of threat, you see. Never been very good at them myself, but I'm told they could be terribly effective.
12: All right, where do we go?
13: In my air car. We are going deep into the bowels of the planet, where even now our race is being revived from its 5 million year slumber.
12: Excuse me, what is your name, by the way?
13: My name is Slaty Bartfast.
12: I beg your pardon?
13: Slaty Bartfast.
12: Slaty Bartfast?
13: I said it wasn't important.
6: It is an important and popular fact that things are not always what they seem. For instance, on the planet Earth, man had always assumed that he was more intelligent than dolphins because he had achieved so much, the Wheel, New York, wars and so on, whilst all the dolphins had ever done was muck about in the water having a good time. But conversely, the dolphins believed that they were more intelligent than man for precisely the same reasons. Curiously enough, the dolphins had long known of the impending demolition of Earth and had made many attempts to alert mankind to the danger, but most of their communications were misinterpreted as amusing attempts to punch footballs or whistle for titbits, so they eventually gave up and left the Earth by their own means, shortly before the Vogons arrived. The last ever dolphin message was misinterpreted as a surprisingly sophisticated attempt to do a double backward somersault through a hoop whilst whistling the Star Spangled Banner. But in fact, the message was this: so long, and thanks for all the fish. In fact, there was only one species on the planet more intelligent than dolphins, and they spent a lot of their time in behavioral research laboratories running round inside wheels and conducting frighteningly elegant and subtle experiments on man.
13: Earthman, we are now deep in the heart of Megrathia. I should warn you that the chamber we are about to pass into does not literally exist within our planet. It is simply the gateway to a vast tract of hyperspace. It may disturb you.
12: Oh,
13: it scares the willies out of me. Hold tight. Welcome to our factory floor.
12: The light.
13: This is where we make most of our planet, you see.
12: Does this mean you're starting it all up again now?
13: No, for heaven's sake. The galaxy isn't nearly rich enough to support us yet. No, we've been awakened to perform just one extraordinary commission. It may interest you. There, in the distance in front of us.
12: Oh, no.
13: You see?
12: The Earth?
13: Well, the Earth Mark II, in fact. It seems that the first one was demolished 5 minutes too early, and the most vital experiment was destroyed. There's been a terrible hoo-ha, and so we're going to make a copy from our original blueprints.
12: Are you saying that you originally made the Earth?
13: Oh, yes. Did you ever go to a place... I think it's called Norway.
12: What? No. No, I didn't.
13: Pity, that was one of mine. Won an award, you know. Lovely, crinkly edges.
12: I can't take this. Did I hear you say the Earth was destroyed 5 minutes too early?
13: Shocking cock-up. The mice were furious.
12: Mice?
13: Yes, the whole thing was their experiment, you see. A 10-million-year research program to find the ultimate question. Big job, you know.
12: Look, would it save you all this bother if I just gave up and went mad now?
6: Has Slarty Bartfast flipped his lid? Are Ford, Zaphod and Trillian dying in fearful agony? Or have they simply slipped out for a quick meal somewhere? Will Arthur Dent feel better with a good hot drink inside him? Find out in next week's exciting installment of The Hitchhiker's Guide to the Galaxy.
14: In that episode of The Hitchhiker's Guide to the Galaxy, Peter Jones was the book. Richard Vernon was Slarty Bartfast, Simon Jones played Arthur Dent, and Jeffrey McGiven, Ford Prefect. Stephen Moore was Marvin, Mark Wing Davy, Zaphod Beeblebrox, Susan Sheridan, Trillian, and David Tate, Computer. The programme was written by Douglas Adams and produced by Geoffrey Perkins with the assistance of the BBC Radiophonic Workshop. Zaphod Beeblebrox is now appearing in No Sex Please, We're Amoeboid Zingatularians at the Brantusvogan Starhouse.

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5: Fear. 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
6: Dr. Nates recommends I keep this diary. Memory stored in memory, bits of thought stored within a microchip. Called up again, when necessary, through the miracle of audioscopy. The why it should ever need to be called up again is beyond... Why is there so much fear? Why? No. Just focus on the need, the purpose. But what is the purpose? Observations of the patient Flores Sorde? Or possible deviations from positive thinking. Dr. Nades says it's important to record these thoughts nightly, just as they occurred to me at work. It is spontaneity that is the most informative in self-examination. Her words. Her exact words. I remember them.
7: That's it, isn't it? That thing. That chair.
6: Good morning, Mr. Sorde. I'm Dr. Sobel.
7: I'm not sitting in that damn chair.
6: All right, if that's your wish. There's no need to attempt to examine the chair. It's much too complex to comprehend.
7: Not for an engineer.
6: Well, I don't understand it. To me, it's always looked like a dentist chair.
7: Just so it's not an electric chair.
6: Poor Flores. So distrustful. Of course, if the initial diagnosis of delusional paranoia is correct, and that would explain it. Yet, but who am I to diagnose his psychological state? An MD in psychoscopy. Leave all levels of psychological analysis to Dr. Nades. She called up my entry from yesterday. She was pleased. True and spontaneous thoughts, she had said. Not just technical data, spontaneous thoughts. Yes. Candor, all important, she had said. What a good little audioscopist I am. It's still there, isn't it?
7: I failed to see the humor in that statement.
6: No, I meant the fear, not the chair.
7: To me, they're one in the same.
6: Sit down, Mr. Sorde.
7: No!
6: I'm sorry. I meant over here by my desk.
7: Oh. If you wish. Is that the screen where you allegedly watch it all?
6: Well, it's the psychoscope screen, yes.
7: And that's all that chair is used for? To allow you to look into our minds?
6: Well, it's a little more complex than that, but yes.
7: Not electroshock?
6: No, absolutely not.
7: Will you promise me that?
6: Of course. I'm a psychoscopist, Flores. May I call you Flores?
7: Whatever. Do you promise?
6: Yes. I never deal in electroconvulsive therapy. My work is diagnostic, not therapeutic.
7: They've already hurt me, you know. Cracked two ribs.
6: Yes. I'm sorry. They said you were violent when they brought you here.
7: Violent?
6: Well, perhaps you blocked it from your memory. It isn't uncommon...
7: I haven't forgotten a single thing, and by God, as long as I have an ounce of strength in me, none of you will make me forget anything. Ever.
6: Flores Sorde, initial psychoscopy, 30 May, 0900 hours. Attendants lead the patient towards the chair. examines the metal crown. Curious. Highly intelligent. I can't wait to read his thoughts. Frightened. He's actually trembling. He insists on sitting in the chair unaided. The attendants strap his arms and legs. The crown is put in place. Such fear. Such uncommon fear. Sweating profusely. Eyes forced shut. Mouth drawn to a tight line. Hands gripping the arms so tightly they are white to the wrists. The screen is almost white too. Instinctual elements overriding both the conscious and unconscious. It doesn't really hurt, does it?
7: I wouldn't know.
6: Well, does it?
7: You mean it's on?
6: It's been on for 90 seconds.
7: I don't believe you.
6: Test me.

0: Well?
1: This is such incredible detail.
0: That doesn't tell me much.
1: Well, it's just that most people, you know, they don't think in such crisp images. Such vivid...
0: Tell me what you see.
1: A rose. The most beautiful... Oh, don't make it go away, please. Oh.
0: The color. What color was it?
1: Pink. A full-blown pink rose. Beautifully sensed and visualized. Clear and steady, whole. Incredible, really. Oh, there was music. The most beautiful...
0: That's all? Nothing more?
1: Well, the conscious mind can only image on one object at a time within its field of perception.
0: I meant nothing else is going to happen.
1: Audioscopy, Flores. Nothing more. Just your conscious and unconscious perceptions emerging on this screen. Nothing more.
0: They're really none of your business, you know.
1: I'm merely trying to help.
0: But ethically, you have no right. No right at all.
1: Spent the PM analyzing Flores Soria's hollows. I have never seen any psychoscopic imaging, not even a drug-induced hallucination, so fine and vivid as that rose. The rose. His rose. So powerful, so very, very intriguing, compelling. The shadows of one petal on the other. The velvety, damp texture of the petals. The pink color, full of sunlight. The white central crown. No, stop. This is not what Dr. Nades would want. There is something wrong here. Something terribly wrong. Emotions I'm not allowed to feel. Nothing, even life at its fullest, should be experienced that vividly. Dr. Nade said... Flores? Flores? I've come to see you, Flores. Please acknowledge me. What do you see out that window? Are you ignoring me? I must talk to you. I've noted something disturbing on the hollow.
0: Why am I in this hospital?
1: Why, for diagnosis and therapy.
0: Diagnosis and therapy of what?
1: Well, perhaps, as I suggested earlier, perhaps you've repressed the episode. The violent behavior.
0: I've repressed nothing. I was waked up at 2 a.m, jailed, interrogated, beaten up and drugged. I suppose I did behave a little oddly during all that, wouldn't you?
1: Sometimes a person under stress misinterprets other people's actions.
0: Doctor, please. Can you really not know why I'm here?
1: Listen to this, Dr. Nades.
2: Keep out.
3: Conscious resistance. A form of biofeedback. Self-talk. Mind clutter. A device used by those in the Secret Service to block attempts to probe their minds.
1: He was able to sustain it for a full 20-minute session. There was a concentration on his breathing, bodily rhythms, pain in his ribs, and visual input from the scope room.
3: A dangerous man. We suspected as much.
1: Yeah. Paranoia and intelligence can be a dangerous combination. But why does he fear my examining him? Dr. Nades? Perhaps I'm crossing over some classified threshold here.
3: Perhaps you are.
1: Another thing. He seems to trust me. He asked me to promise that there would be no electroshock. Now that doesn't fit a paranoid pattern. You don't ask for promises from someone you can't trust.
3: Transference. Simple Freudian transference. You must trust someone.
1: Yes, I suppose so. But beyond that, there does seem to be a peculiar type of bond emerging between us.
3: My advice in response to that, my child, is to be cautious. Ever so cautious.

0: Loras, your breathing is monitored by the apparatus. I don't need to know that you're still breathing. It's boring.
1: I like to do my own monitoring, Doctor.
0: But the more you breathe, the less you think. I need your cooperation. I'm trying to find out what you're afraid of.
1: I know what I'm afraid of.
0: Why won't you tell me?
1: You never asked me.
0: That's most unreasonable.
1: Isn't that silly? Being indignant with a mental patient because he's unreasonable?
0: Yes, I suppose it is.
1: Well, Rosa, you can laugh.
0: How did you know my first...
1: It's not a national secret, is it?
0: No, I just didn't realize that you were interested enough to...
1: An attendant, Rosa. An attendant told me.
0: Damn you! That's just another evasive device.
1: Not entirely.
0: Floris, what are you afraid of? Floris?
1: I'm afraid of electroshock. Of having my mind destroyed, being kept here, or only being let out when I can't remember anything.
0: All right. Why don't you concentrate on that while I'm watching the screen?
1: Why should I?
0: Why not? You've said it to me.
1: I trust you.
0: I just want to see the color of your thoughts.
1: It's none of your business, the color of my thoughts. What the hell are you doing? You're reading the very core of my being. Voyeur, damned voyeur, let me alone. Get out!

0: Here's your tea, Flores.
1: Thank you.
0: Are you still angry with me?
1: The garden is beautiful.
0: Yes. I remember my mother had a garden when I was a little girl. It was so peaceful. But that was before.
1: Yes.
0: I put two lumps of sugar in your tea.
1: You know I like sugar. I suppose your psychoscope told you I like sugar.
0: Don't be silly. Everybody likes sugar if they can get it.
1: No, little doctor, they don't. How the hell old are you? Why aren't you married? Are you wedded to your work? Dedicated? Helping the mentally unsound back to a constructive life of service to the state?
0: Whenever you're through. I happen to like my work.
1: Huh.
0: I am new at it. It took me years to get my degrees, and I'm not going to give it up.
1: Oh.
0: Well, I guess dedicated is an accurate word, just as you are to your work.
1: I was. Goodbye to all that.
0: Why?
1: All gone, huh?
0: Why are you so convinced you're going to be prescribed electroshock? I haven't even diagnosed you yet.
1: Diagnosed me? Look, stop play-acting, please. My diagnosis was made by the learned doctors of the state. Severe case of disaffection. Prognosis, evil. Therapy, lock him up in a room full of screaming, flashing wrecks, and then go through his mind the same way you did his papers, and then burn it. Burn it out. Right, doctor? Why do you have to go through all this posing, diagnosis, tea in the garden? Can't you just get on with it? Do you have to paw through everything that I am before you burn it?
0: Lloyd, you're saying destroy me. Don't you hear yourself? The psychoscope destroys nothing. I'm not using it to gather evidence. It's not a court. You're not on trial. I'm not a judge. I'm a doctor. Do you know what I would like to see?
1: What?
0: Your childhood.
1: All right. You can have my childhood. Why not? You're going to get all of the rest anyhow. Listen, you take it all, don't you? Could I see a playback?
0: Would it help us in our relationship?
1: Yes, I believe it would.
0: Okay. Come look, I'll run back the tape. Are you ready?
1: Mm-hmm.
0: Okay, put on your earphones.
1: What is all that? Running up and down scales motion in the background there.
0: A visual scan. Your eyes were closed, and subliminal proprioceptive input. The unconscious dimension and the body dimension overlap to a great extent all of the time.
1: You watched all of that in one?
0: I told you it took 8 years.
1: Maybe you aren't such a fool, Doctor. Maybe you're just absorbed in your work. That can be dangerous, you know, to be so absorbed in your work. But that kind of sincerity, I can relate. I guess I can even cooperate.
0: Dr. Nades gave me this book to read, DeCombs' The Psychology of Politics. It is so hard to understand. So different from that of psychology as I understand it. Everything seems backwards. I must be genuinely attentive at PT sessions Sunday nights from now on. I have been lazy-minded. But DeCombs is so hard. Flores. Flores laughed when I mentioned the title. He said, "That's a good little citizen." Flores. I feel honored to share in his life. His being. Today he looked directly at me and he smiled so sweetly, and he showed me the rose.

0: Your audioscope tapes, Rosa. I haven't heard them. It's been a week.
1: Yes, I know.
0: Audioscope tapes are to be submitted for review weekly.
1: I know.
0: As a precautionary check against being overwhelmed by what the psychologist of the past called empathy. You have been completing your tapes.
1: Yes.
0: Well,
1: I'll bring them in. But you're an engineer. You could edit them.
2: I've never tampered with state-owned material in my life. Not one single edit.
1: But they don't belong to the state. They're my own thoughts.
2: Editing them. That would be a willful act of disaffection.
1: I know. Floris, please. They could be harmful to both of us. The feelings I revealed, they're prohibited.
2: I'll help. God help me. This one time I will take action.
0: Your audioscopy tapes, they seem...
1: Yes?
0: They seem clearer. More lucid than normal. As if you're beginning to comprehend the doctrine of positive thinking.
1: I've read De Calm's nightly, and, well, perhaps I'm beginning to understand.
0: Yes, perhaps you are.
1: We'll have a good session today, Floris. Make lots of breakthroughs. Floris? What on earth? A bear! A huge, wonderful bear!

0: bad things, you know, bullies, people who scared my mother, just knocked them over, and then he walked over all the rubble on the hilltop, with me riding on his back.
1: He's wonderful.
0: I haven't thought about him in 30 years. There was a time when I thought I had turned into him.
2: I attended the positive thinking session tonight and took notes. Dr. K spoke on the dangers of liberalism.
0: We have a guest for tea today, little doctor.
3: I'm Professor Arca.
2: Well, how do you do?
3: I'm Professor Arca. Professor Arca.
0: Professor Arca of the Faculty of Arts at the University. Of course, that was a long time ago.
3: I'm Professor Arca.
0: Do you know how many electroshock treatments he has had? 60, little doctor.
3: I'm Professor Arca. 60 treatments.
0: He wrote The Idea of Liberty. Didn't you, Professor?
3: No. I'm Professor Arca.
0: I read his book when I was in engineering school. It existed then, on the bookshelves. It doesn't exist anymore.
2: Forrest, please.
0: Not a single copy, anywhere. Ask Professor Arca. He's never heard of it.
3: I'm Professor Arca. 60 treatments.
2: I have read the comms again, and again, and there is still the gap between the political and the psychological. How do I treat this kind of psychosis, a political psychosis? I see how FS should think and feel, and the difference between that and

0: educate him so he can think positively. Dr. Nades must focus on positive thinking. Dr. Nades would want that. Gacom says that the core of disaffection is a negative condition which must be filled with positive ideas. But this does not fit dear Flores. The gap is not in him. Flores? What do you find so interesting out that window? Oh, a rose bush. And a single rose.
1: It's beautiful. So delicate and yet so sturdy, like an idea.
0: Flores, I'm frightened. I'm beginning to have ideas of my own. They frighten me.
1: Turn them into a rose. I have.
2: I understand you've been requesting material on Professor Arca. That material is classified.
0: Well, I thought it would help with Flores Sorde. Their cases seem similar.
2: Material regarding Professor Arca is classified.
0: Flores file, then.
2: Flores?
0: Mr. Sorde's arrest file, then. I must know exactly how he behaved if I am to help...
2: That information is classified. You are requesting classified information. You may not request classified information.
0: I asked once, why is there so much fear? Well, now I know. Why is there no privacy? It is unfair and sordid. I cannot read the classified files kept in her office, though I work with the patients and she does not. Only persons of authority can have secrets. Their secrets are all good, even when they are lies. Listen, Rosa Sobel, doctor of medicine, specialist in psychoscopy. Listen. Whose thoughts are you thinking, yours or his? Months, months inside his mind, his thoughts. A generous, integrated, sane mind. You never worked with anyone like that before. You've only worked with the crippled and terrified. You never met an equal before. Who is the therapist, you or he? If there is nothing wrong with him, what am I supposed to cure? How can I help him? How can I save him? By teaching him to lie? Not at your window today?
1: Last night's frost, it...
0: Oh.
1: Things end.
0: Well, I've come up with something. A way of... I've put in a request for co-analysis with a strong prognosis of complete cure if we work together. You have a brilliant mind. With co-analysis, we could...
1: Change it.
0: Alter some of your perceptions.
1: I'm afraid that would be impossible, little doctor.
3: Dr. Sobel, Dr. Rosa Sobel, report to Dr. Nades at once. Dr. Sobel, Dr. Rosa Sobel, report to Dr. Nades at once.
2: A ridiculous request. Co-analysis.
0: I'm sorry. I thought it would help...
2: I'm beginning to question your critical judgment, doctor.
0: I'm sorry. I'm terribly sorry. Last night I dreamed I rode on a bear's back, up a deep gorge between steep mountainsides. Slopes going steep up into the dark sky. Oh, it was winter. There was ice on the rocks. Tomorrow morning I will tell Nades I am resigning and requesting a transfer to Children's Hospital. But she must approve the transfer. If not, I'm out in the cold. I'm in the cold already. Door locked to record this. There's no place anymore. No single place.
4: Doctor? Dr. Sobel, are you in there? Your patient, Sorde, requests permission to see you.

0: Is it now, Rosa? The electroshock?
1: No, no. Just some more tests. EEG, probably.
0: Then I'll see you tomorrow.
1: Yes. Yes, of course. Hello, Flores.
0: Hello. I'm sorry, do I?
1: I'm Dr. Sobel Flores. I'm Rosa.
0: I'm pleased to meet you, Doctor.
1: I am Rosa. I am the Rose. The Rose. I am the Rose. The Rose with no flower. The Rose all thorns. The mind he made, the hand he touched. The last rose of winter.
2: Our cast featured Nancy Grotman as Rosa, Charles Carroll as Flores, and Gloria Hocking as Dr. Nades. 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

We met in the hall. He was with an orderly. I took his hand. It was big and bony and very cold.

0: once upon a time there was an engineer.
1: Choo-choo Charlie was his name, we hear.
0: He had an engine and he sure had fun. He used good and plenty candy to make his train run.
2: Charlie says, love my good and plenty. Charlie says, really ring the bell. Charlie says, love my good and plenty. Don't know any other candy that I love so well.
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0: sleep no more. Turn down the lights. Sink back in your chair and don't look into the shadows. In the shadows, there may be moving things. Tonight, it may be, you will sleep no more.
1: Good evening. This is Ben Grauer introducing tonight's tale of terror, told by Nelson Armstead on the National Broadcasting Company's presentation of Sleep No More. The story of terror can be as simple as a sheeted ghost rattling chains. It can be a complex and hidden world of horror, lurking in such unholy dimensions as only the dead and the moonstruck can glimpse. Or it can be those terrible, fathomless shadows which lie buried deep in the primitive mind of civilized man. And for this evening, well, Nelson Armstead, tell us about this evening's story.
2: Once in a while in my reading, I come across a short story so different, so powerful, so well written, that I can't forget it. Our first story tonight is a case in point, written by one of England's masters of the short story art, A.M. Burridge. It's about a man who went out of his way to scare himself to the absolute limit. Listen while I tell you about The Waxworks.

0: While the uniformed attendants of Marimer's Waxworks were ushering the last stragglers through the great glass-paneled double doors, the manager sat in his office interviewing Raymond Hewson, a journalist. The manager was speaking.
1: Yes, Mr. Hewson. It used to be said years ago that Madame Tussauds would give a man £100 for sleeping alone in the Chamber of Horrors. I hope you don't think that we've made any such offer, Mr. Hewson. However, if you get your story printed in the Morning Echo, there will be a £5 note waiting for you here when you care to come and call for it.
0: Well, that's satisfactory.
1: Fine. But first of all, it's no small ordeal that you're proposing to undertake. I'd like to be quite sure about you, and I'd like you to be quite sure about yourself. I own I shouldn't care to take it on. I've seen those wax figures dressed and undressed, and I know all about the process of their manufacture. I can walk about in their company downstairs as unmoved as if I were walking among so many Skittles, but I should hate having to sleep down there among them, alone.
0: Well, why?
1: I don't know. There isn't any reason. I don't believe in ghosts. It's just that I couldn't sit alone among them at night with their seeming to stare at me the way they do. Now, the whole atmosphere of the place is unpleasant. And if you are susceptible to atmosphere, I warn you that you are in for a very uncomfortable night.
0: Hewson had known that from the moment when the idea had first occurred to him. His soul sickened at the prospect, even while he smiled casually upon the manager. But he had a wife and family to keep, and for the past month, he had found almost no newspaper work. Here was a chance not to be missed. The price of a special story in the Morning Echo, with a £5 note to add to it. It meant comparative wealth and luxury for a week, and freedom from the worst anxieties for a fortnight. Besides, if he wrote the story well, it might lead to an offer of regular employment. So, he said to the manager, I've already... promise myself an uncomfortable night because your murderer's den is obviously not fitted up as a hotel bedroom. But I don't think your waxworks will worry me much.
1: You're not superstitious.
0: Not a bit.
1: But you're a journalist. You must have a strong imagination.
0: Well, the news editors for whom I work have always complained that I haven't any.
1: Well, there is one condition I'm afraid I must impose upon you. I must ask you not to smoke.
0: Yes, we had a fire scare down in the murderer's den earlier this evening.
1: I don't know who gave the alarm, but it was a false one. Fortunately, there were very few people down there at the time, or there might have been a panic. And now, if you're ready, we'll go.
0: Well, Hewson followed the manager through half a dozen rooms where attendants were busy shrouding the wax figures. Beyond these rooms was the murderer's den. It was a room of irregular shape with a vaulted roof. By design, an eerie and uncomfortable chamber whose atmosphere invited its visitors to speak in whispers. The waxwork murderers stood on low pedestals. The manager, walking around with Hewson, pointed out several of the more interesting of these unholy criminals, and Hewson pointed and whispered, "Who's that?"
1: "Oh, I was coming to him. And come and have a good look at him. Well, this is our star boarder, Dr. Boudin."
0: Yes, I think I've heard the name, but I forget in connection with what.
1: Well, you'd remember better if you were a Frenchman. For some long while, that man was the terror of Paris, yes. As he carried on his work of healing by day and throat cutting by night, when the fit was on him, he killed for the sheer devilish pleasure it gave him to kill, and always in the same way, with a razor. After his last crime, he left a clue behind which set the police upon his track. One clue led to another, and before very long, they knew that they were on the track of the Parisian equivalent of our Jack the Ripper. But when he realized that the police were closing about him, he mysteriously disappeared. And ever since, the police of every civilized country have been looking for him.
0: Yes, well, I don't like him at all. What eyes he's got.
1: Yes. This wax figure's a little masterpiece.
0: You find the eyes bite into you?
1: Well, now, that's excellent realism, then. For Burdett practiced mesmerism and was supposed to mesmerize his victims before dispatching them.
0: Huh? Wait, I thought I saw him move.
1: Yes. You'll have more than one optical illusion before the night's out, I expect. You shan't be locked in. You can come upstairs when you've had enough of it. Well, good night, Mr. Hewson.
0: Good night. I'll see you in the morning. The manager left, and Hewson got ready for the night. He wheeled the armchair a little way down the central gangway and deliberately turned it so that its back was toward the effigy of Dr. Bourdette. For some undefined reason, he liked Dr. Bourdette a great deal less than his companions. Busying himself with arranging the chair, he was almost lighthearted. But when the attendant's footfalls had died away and a deep hush stole over the chamber, he realized that he had no slight ordeal before him. The dim, unwavering light fell on the rows of figures which were so uncannily like human beings that the silence and the stillness seemed unnatural and even ghastly. The eyes of Dr. Bourdette's effigy haunted and tormented him, and he itched with a desire to turn and look. At last he could stand it no longer and quickly looked behind him. Among the many figures standing in the stiff, unnatural poses, the effigy of the dreadful little doctor stood out with a queer prominence. Hewson looked into the doctor's eyes for one agonized second and turned again to face the other direction. It struck him, in the moment or two while he'd looked behind him, that there had been the least subtle change in the grouping of the figures in front. Hewson held his breath for a moment and then drew his courage back to him as a man lifts a weight. He remembered the words of more than one news editor and laughed savagely to himself, saying, "Yes, and they tell me I've got no imagination." He thought this was very cowardly and very absurd. They were only waxworks, and they couldn't move. Let him hold that thought, and all would be well. But then, why all that silent unrest about him? A subtle something in the air which didn't quite break the silence and happened whichever way he looked, just beyond the boundaries of his vision. Suddenly, he heard somebody breathing. He swung around quickly to encounter the mild but baleful stare of Dr. Bourdette. No change. Oh, this was a little too much. It was bad enough that the waxwork effigies of murderers should move when they weren't being watched, but it was intolerable that they should breathe. Somebody was breathing. Or was it his own breath, which sounded to him as if it came from a distance? He sat rigid, listening and straining, until he exhaled with a long sigh. His own breath, after all, or if not, something had divined that he was listening and had at that moment ceased breathing. Now, this would not do. This distinctly would not do. He must clutch at something, grip with his mind upon something which belonged essentially to the workaday world, to the daylight London streets. He was Raymond Hewson, an unsuccessful journalist, a living and breathing man. And these figures grouped around him were only dummies, so they could neither move nor whisper. Still, the gaze of Dr. Bourdette urged, challenged, and finally compelled him to turn. Hewson half turned and then swung his chair so as to bring him face to face with those dreadful hypnotic eyes. Hewson's own eyes were dilated and his mouth lifted at the corners in a snarl. And then Hewson spoke and woke 100 sinister echoes. "You move, blast you! Yes, you did! I saw you!" And then he sat quite still, staring straight before him, like a man found frozen in the Arctic snows. Dr. Bourdette's movements were leisurely. He stepped off his pedestal with the mincing care of a lady alighting from a bus. He stepped off the platform and sat down on the edge facing Hewson. And then he nodded and smiled, and he said, "Good evening." He spoke in perfect English with only a trace of foreign accent. I need hardly tell you that not until I overheard the conversation between you and the worthy manager of this establishment did I suspect that I should have the pleasure of a companion here for the night. Now, you cannot move or speak without my bidding, but you can hear me perfectly well. Now, something tells me that you are, shall I say, nervous? My dear sir, have no illusions. I am not one of these contemptible effigies miraculously come to life. I am Dr. Bourdette himself. Let me explain. Circumstances with which I need not fatigue you have made it desirable that I should live in England. I was close to this building this evening when I saw a policeman regarding me a bit too curiously. So I mingled with the crowd and I came in here, and an inspiration showed me a certain means of escape. I raised a cry of fire, and when all the fools had rushed up the stairs, I stripped my effigy of the caped coat, which you behold me wearing. I donned it I hid my effigy under the platform at the back, and I took its place on the pedestal. I own that I've spent a very fatiguing evening. But fortunately, I was not always being watched and had opportunities to draw an occasional deep breath and ease the rigidity of my pose. Oh, one small boy screamed and exclaimed that he saw me moving. I understood that he was to be whipped and put straight to bed on his return home, and I can only hope that the threat has been executed to the letter. I am obliged to the chance which brought us together tonight, and perhaps it would seem ungrateful to complain. From motives of personal safety, my activities have been somewhat curtailed of late years, and I am glad of this opportunity of gratifying my somewhat unusual whim. But you have a skinny neck, sir, if you will overlook a personal remark. I should never have selected you from choice. I like men with thick necks. Thick, red necks. This, which I have in my hand, is a little French razor. They're not much used in England, but perhaps you know them. Yes, one strops them on wood. The blade, you will observe, is very narrow. They do not cut very deep, but deep enough. In just one little moment, you will see for yourself. Now, my friend, you will have the goodness to raise your chin a little. Thank you. A little more. Just a little more. Ah, thank you. Merci, monsieur. Ah, merci. Merci. In the morning, the sunrise began to mingle with subdued light from the electric bulbs. And this mingled illumination added a certain ghastliness to a scene which needed no additional touch of horror. The waxwork figures stood apathetically in their places. In their midst, on the center gangway, Hewson sat still, leaning far back in his armchair. His chin was up-tilted, as if he were awaiting to receive attention from a barber. And although there was not a scratch upon his throat, nor anywhere on his body, he was cold and dead. His previous employers were wrong in having him credited with no imagination. Dr. Bourdet, on his pedestal, watched the dead man unemotionally. He didn't move, nor had he moved. After all, how could he? He was only a waxwork.

0: And that was Nelson Olmsted and the story The Waxwork by A.M. Burridge. And now you have a second tale for us?
1: Indeed I have, Ben. You know, the human mind reacts peculiarly under great stress, especially when overcome with fear. It ceases to be normal and goads the body onto fantastic acts of bravery or cowardice. Ambrose Bierce expressed this condition in many of his fine short stories. And the narrative I want to bring you now is about a man whose great fear was the last reaction of his life. It's entitled The Man and the Snake.

stretched at ease upon a sofa in gown and slippers, Parker Brayton smiled as he read from Morrister's Marvels of Science. It was an ancient book with its archaic English, which stated, "It is a veritable report and attested of so many that there be now of wise and learned none to gainsay it, that ye serpent, his eye, hath a magnetic property, that whoso falleth into its suasion is drawn forwards in despite of his will, and perisheth miserable by ye creature his bite." Brayton smiled again as he thought, "The only marvel in the matter is that the wise and learned in Morrister's day should have believed that snakes could hypnotize our human victims." And a train of reflection followed, for Brayton was a man of thought, and he unconsciously lowered his book without altering the direction of his eyes. As soon as the volume had gone below the line of sight, something in an obscure corner of the room recalled his attention to his surroundings. What he saw, in the shadow under his bed, was two small points of light, apparently about an inch apart. They might have been reflections of the gas jet above him in metal nailheads. He gave them but little thought and resumed his reading. A moment later, something, some impulse which it didn't occur to him to analyze, impelled him to lower the book again and look for what he saw before. The points of light were still there. They seemed to have become brighter than before, shining with a greenish luster that he had not at first observed. He thought, too, that they might have moved a trifle, were somewhat nearer. They were still too much in the shadow, however, to reveal their nature and origin to an indolent attention. And again he resumed his reading. Suddenly, something in the text suggested a thought that made him start and drop the book for the third time to the side of the sofa, where, escaping from his hand, it fell sprawling to the floor, back upward. Brayton, half risen, was staring intently into the obscurity beneath the bed, where the points of light shone with, it seemed to him, an added fire. His attention was now fully aroused, his gaze eager and imperative. It disclosed, almost directly under the foot rail of the bed, the coils of a large serpent. The points of light were its eyes. Its horrible head, thrust flatly forth from the innermost coil and resting upon the outermost, was directed straight toward him, the definition of the wide, brutal jaw and the idiot-like forehead serving to show the direction of its malevolent gaze. The eyes were no longer merely luminous points. They looked into his own with a meaning, a malign significance. A snake in a bedroom of a modern city dwelling of a better sort is happily not so common a phenomenon as to make explanation altogether needless. Harker Brayton, a bachelor of 35, returning to San Francisco from all manner of remote and unfamiliar countries, had gladly accepted the hospitality of his friend, Dr. Druring, the distinguished scientist. Dr. Druring's house, a large, old-fashioned one in what is now an obscure quarter of the city, had an outer and visible aspect of proud reserve. It plainly would not associate with the contiguous elements of its altered environment and appeared to have developed some of the eccentricities which come of isolation. One of these was a wing, which was a combination of laboratory, menagerie, and museum. It was here that the doctor indulged the scientific side of his nature in the study of reptiles. He loved nature's vulgarians and described himself as the Zola of zoology. His wife and daughters, not having the advantage to share his enlightened curiosity regarding the works and ways of our ill-starred fellow creatures, were with needless austerity excluded from what he called the snakery. Architecturally, and in point of furnishing, the snakery had a severe simplicity befitting the humble circumstances of its occupants, many of whom, indeed, could not safely have been entrusted with the liberty that is necessary to the full enjoyment of luxury, for they had the troublesome peculiarity of being alive. In their own apartments, however, they were under as little personal restraint as was compatible with their protection from the baneful habit of swallowing one another. And as Brayton had thoughtfully been appraised, it was more than a tradition that some of them had at divers times been found in parts of the premises where it would have embarrassed them to explain their presence. Despite the snakery and its uncanny associations, to which indeed he gave little attention, Brayton found life at the Druring mansion very much to his mind. Beyond a smart shock of surprise and a shudder of mere loathing, Mr. Brayton was not greatly affected by the sight of a huge snake under his bed. His first thought was to ring the call bell and bring a servant. But although the bell cord dangled within easy reach, he made no movement toward it. It had occurred to his mind that the act might subject him to the suspicion of fear, which he certainly didn't feel. He was more keenly conscious of the incongruous nature of the situation than affected by its peril. It was revolting, but absurd. The reptile was of a species with which Brayton was unfamiliar. Its length he could only conjecture. The body, at the largest visible part, seemed about as thick as his forearm. In what way was it dangerous, if in any way? Was it venomous? Was it a constrictor? He didn't know. Brayton rose to his feet and prepared to back softly away from the snake without disturbing it, if possible, and through the door. Should the monster follow, a rack of murderous oriental weapons hung in the wall from which he would snatch one to suit the occasion.
Brayton lifted his right foot free of the floor to step backward. That moment, he felt a strong aversion to doing so. He lifted the foot a little higher by slightly bending the knee and thrust it sharply to the floor an inch in front of the other. He couldn't think how that occurred. A trial with the left foot had the same result. It was again in advance of the right. His hand was grasping the back of a chair, the arm was straight, reaching somewhat backward. One might have said he was reluctant to lose his hold. The snake's malignant head was still thrust from the inner coil as before, the neck level. It hadn't moved, but its eyes were now electric sparks radiating an infinity of luminous needles. Brayton had an ashy pallor. Again, he took a step forward, and another, causing his hand to knock the chair over with a crack. The man groaned. The snake made neither sound nor motion, but its eyes were two dazzling suns. The reptile itself was wholly concealed by them. They gave off enlarging rings of rich and vivid colors, which at their greatest expansion successively vanished like soap bubbles. They seemed to approach his very face, and again were an immeasurable distance away. He heard somewhere the continued throbbing of a great drum, with desultory bursts of far music, inconceivably sweet, like the tones of an alien harp. He knew it was the sunrise melody of Memnon's statue, as though he stood in the Nile-side reeds, hearing with exalted sense that immortal anthem through the silence of the centuries. Music ceased. Rather, it became, by insensible degrees, the distant roll of a retreating thunderstorm. A landscape glittering with sun and rain stretched before him, arched with a vivid rainbow, framing in its giant curve 100 visible cities. In the middle distance, a vast serpent, wearing a crown, reared its head out of its voluminous convolutions and looked at him with his dead mother's eyes. Suddenly, this enchanting landscape vanished at a blank. Something struck him a hard blow upon the face and breast. He had fallen on the floor. The blood ran from his broken nose and his bruised lips. For a moment he was dazed and then stunned and lay with closed eyes, his face against the floor. In a few moments he had recovered and then realized that his fall, by withdrawing his eyes, had broken the spell which held him. He felt that now, by keeping his gaze averted, he would be able to retreat. But the thought of the serpent within a few feet of his head, yet unseen, perhaps in the very act of springing upon him and throwing its coils around his throat, was too horrible. He lifted his head, stared again into those baleful eyes, and was again in bondage. What ensued was a fearful scene. The man, prone upon the floor, within a yard of his enemy, raised the upper part of his body upon his elbows, his head thrown back, his legs extended to their full length. His face was white between his gouts of blood. His eyes were strained open to their uttermost expansion. There was froth upon his lips. It dropped off in flakes. Strong convulsions ran through his body, making almost serpentine undulations. He bent himself at the waist, shifting his legs from side to side, and every movement left him a little nearer to the snake. He thrust his hands forward to brace himself back, yet constantly he advanced upon his elbows. Dr. Drury and his wife were at this moment in the library. Their conversation was interrupted by a mighty cry which rang through the silent house like the voice of a demon shouting in a tomb. Again and yet again it sounded with terrible distinctness. They sprang to their feet, the man confused, the lady pale and speechless with fright. Almost before the echoes of the last cry had died away, the doctor was out of the room, springing up the staircase two steps at a time. In the corridor in front of Brayton's chamber, he met some servants who had come from the upper floor. Together, they rushed at the door without knocking. It was unfastened and gave way. Brayton lay upon his stomach on the floor, dead. His head and arms were partly concealed under the footrail of the bed. They pulled the body away, turning it upon the back. The face was daubed with blood and froth. The eyes were wide open, staring, a dreadful sight. "Well, he died in a fit," said the scientist, bending his knee and placing his hand upon the heart. And while in that position, he happened to glance under the bed. "Well, good Lord, how did this thing get in here?" And he reached under the bed, pulled out the snake, and flung it, still coiled, to the center of the room, where it slid across the polished floor till stopped by the wall, where it lay without motion. It was a stuffed snake. Its eyes were two shoe buttons.

0: You can turn up the lights now. 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
1: Now here is Nelson Olmsted to tell us about next week, Mr. Olmsted.
2: Well, Ben, two ghost stories. One is by Christopher Isherwood, about a man who, for reasons he doesn't understand, is able to get brief glimpses into the future. It's entitled, I Am Waiting. The second, Browdian Farm by A.M. Burridge, might be described as an old-fashioned ghost story about a haunted house.
0: 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Mr. Olmsted's albums are recorded exclusively for Vanguard Records. Until next week, when Nelson Olmsted will again be here in person, this is Ben Grauer bidding you good night.
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7: I hope you're not hungry, dear Henry, dear Henry. 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
11: Will you have the polo, dear Liza, will you have the polo, dear Liza, polo?
7: How very kind of you, dear Henry, I most certainly will. I'll have three or four or maybe more.
11: But you take the old tube.
7: Because they happen to be my tube of polo, dear Henry. Have one.

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1: The Mummers in the Little Theater of the Air.

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And murders, too. 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Turn out your lights. Turn them out. Ah, have you heard the story? The mystery of the thing in? Then listen while the hermit tells you the story.

0: startling new development and mysterious disappearance of Dawn Forestier, beautiful wife of Dr. John Forestier.
1: Dawn Forestier's, that's for sure. Had her name stitched in it. As beautiful a piece of sable as a poor newspaper reporter ever looked upon. Yeah, and her other clothing was there, too. Underneath the coat.
2: Hextree, Hextree! Think foul play in Forestier case! Police hunt for body!
3: Well, read it aloud, Clara.
4: Is believed that the beautiful Dawn Forestier has been murdered. This morning, several hours after Dr. Forestier reported his wife missing, Sexton Rolf Griggs of Green Cedar Cemetery found a bundle of clothing inside the cemetery gate, which has been identified as belonging to Mrs. Forestier.
3: Oh, golly. In the burial ground. Readers of the Gazette will recall the dramatic circumstances which have surrounded Dawn Forestier since early this year. She was discovered one morning in the spring, wandering in the park near Lawnview Hospital by Dr. John Forestier.
4: Sure, I remember. Read all about it. She was a victim of
3: amnesia.
4: Oh, yeah.
3: Yeah, that means you can't remember who you are or where you came from or anything. That tells all about it here in the Gazette.
4: The doctor took her to the hospital.
3: Yeah. And he named her Dawn.
4: Uh-huh. And fell in love with her and married her. They never discovered who she was. It says here, it was thought at the time the beautiful woman who later became the bride of Dr. Forestier might have attended a masked ball or came from the stage. But no such person was ever reported missing.
3: Sure. Don't you recall it, Clara? She was dressed in an old-fashioned gown, was torn all to tatters.
4: Yeah, and now she's disappeared again, as mysterious-like as she came.
3: Oh, gee, isn't it awful? You know, Clara, I kind of got it figured out. I'll bet she was the moll of some gangster who spirited her away and murdered her. Gee, murdered. Probably cut into 100 pieces.
5: Gentlemen of the press, I have called you here to my home to tell you that you need not continue your search for Mrs. Forestier.
6: What do you mean, Doctor? Not to continue the search.
1: Well, what's the dope, Dr. Forestier? Have you located her?
5: I think perhaps we have.
6: Well, where is she, Doctor?
7: Where'd you find her?
5: Please.
6: What are you going to do?
5: Please, gentlemen. If you will kindly allow me to do the talking, or rather, if you will permit Mrs. Forestier to speak.
1: Then she is here in the house?
5: No. My wife will speak to you through a letter she left behind for me. I only discovered it this evening. For you see, she had placed it in a volume of verse from which I often read to her. Oddly enough, I had thought I would never want to open the sonnets from the Portuguese again. It was against my will that I turned to it this evening. Perhaps guided by Dawn. Who knows? Who can say? It was here I found her letter to me.
1: What is in the letter, Dr. Forestier?
5: I'm about to read it to you. There will be a few passages I will omit. They are personal messages meant only for my eyes. But here is the story of the disappearance of Dawn.
8: My darling John, this is going to be the most difficult and tragic hour of my life, for in this letter I must say farewell to you, my devoted husband. The story I have to tell you, John, will be so strange and terrible that at first you won't believe it. But as you remember me, as you recall the circumstances of our meeting, how you found me dazed and wandering in the park one spring morning, how we've never known who I was or where I came from, then you will give more credence to my story. You named me Dawn because you found me at sunrise. Forestier, because you love me. We met in the dawn, my darling. But I must creep away from you in the darkness of the night. Oh, John, how I've loved you. And yet how disturbed I've been since I've lived here with you. I've tried to keep it from you, but your analytical mind and keen eyes have often noted my condition. You've repeatedly said,
5: What is it, Dawn? What's wrong?
8: Why, nothing, darling. Why?
5: You know, dear, I often think it must have been during the nighttime that you were mistreated or abused by someone or something which brought about your amnesia.
8: Why, John?
5: Because it's always in the nighttime that you appear nervous, disturbed.
8: Oh, John, you're imagining things. It was not you, John, who was imagining things. It was I. At least at first I thought it was a product of my imagination. It happened for the first time a few days after we returned from our honeymoon and had come here to live. You had left my room. I had turned off the light by my bed, prepared to sleep. First, I thought I must be dreaming. From a distance, I heard a singing wind, like the opening strains of a melody played on an organ. Something quickened within me. I seemed to know the melody. I thought to myself, everything is going to come back to me. I shall know who I was before I became Dawn Forestier. I listened intently. And then as I was listening, my outer bedroom door seemed to light up. Yes, that's it, to light up. I sat up in bed. A street light shining through my window made the thing that materialized against my door very discernible. I could see that it was something phosphorescent. It glowed and shimmered in the half-light. Then I could see that it was taking a shape and form. The form of a human being. For many seconds I looked upon it, too frightened to speak. Finally, I got out the words, "What are you?" There was no answer. When I spoke, it disappeared. In the morning, I was convinced I'd dreamed it all. But the next night, the same thing occurred again. Once more, I was aroused from a half-sleep by the music of the wind. The second time, the glowing figure seemed to be closer. I spoke again. "Who are you?" This time, the figure didn't vanish so quickly after I'd spoken. It lingered a few seconds and then faded away like a picture on a screen. This materialization occurred for 7 consecutive nights. It was then, John, that I asked a favor of you. Remember? John?
5: Yes, darling?
8: Would you think it too bold of me if I asked if we might go away for the weekend?
5: No, darling. I wish we could. I've noticed how nervous you've been the last few days.
8: I'm sorry, dear. I don't know what it is.
5: Don't let it distress you, Dawn. You're not entirely well, you know. Maybe some time before your nerves stop playing tricks on you.
8: You're so helpful to me, John.
5: I wish I might grant your request to go away for the weekend, but my work at present makes it impossible.
8: Oh, it's all right, dear. It was only a suggestion. I'm really all right, so long as I have you. You had said it would be a long time before my nerves stopped playing me tricks. Oh, this was something to cling to. It was silly of me to get upset. No human figure really materialized in my room. It was my nerves playing me tricks. But the visitation didn't stop, John. Hearing the singing wind, having that glowing, shimmering thing appear in my room was continuous. And then came the thing that struck terror in my heart. This night I had fallen asleep. Again, the music of the wind aroused me. I opened my eyes, and then I gasped in fright. For this time, the glowing figure was standing beside my bed, so near me I could reach out and touch it. Then something terrible happened. I found I couldn't breathe. Something was cutting off my breathing. I struggled for air. And while I struggled, the thing near me began to make a strange sound. Then I sensed what was happening. The thing was so somehow taking the breath from me, getting it into its own body. I must do something quickly. I sat up. I threw my arm out as if to push the thing away. I struggled to push it away. And as I touched it, I could feel something cold and gelatin-like. And then it disappeared. That was the night, John, that I screamed.
5: Darling, what is it? What in the world is it? Dawn, look at me. Tell me, what was it? A nightmare?
8: John! From then on, events transpired rapidly. You made an appointment for me with Dr. Bland, the eminent psychiatrist. Oh, I know, darling, you were upset because I refused to go to him. But I knew by then that it was no use. The thing was growing bolder all the time. Many nights it stood over me in my room, and without touching me, was yet able to take the breath from me and command it to enter its own body. As it did this, night after night, it became stronger, and I became weaker. You will recall vividly what occurred 2 weeks ago tonight. We were invited to the Westings for dinner, and we accepted. An hour before we were to leave, I sat at my dressing table, putting the last finishing touches to my makeup. It was only dusk outside. Never had the thing appeared, but in the nighttime, I was brushing my hair when I heard the melody of the wind. The figure stood right behind me. And John, I could see what it was. In the mirror, I could see what the thing was!

0: And what can be the thing that haunts and torments the beautiful Dean Forestier? The hermit who knows all the weird and terrible happenings on the earth. The hermit will tell you all before the night is done, yes.
1: And now, the hermit.
0: And now, Dr. Forestier continues to read to a group of newsmen the letter his wife, Dawn Forestier, left for him before her strange disappearance. Listen to Dawn Forestier's story of the mystery of the thing.
2: This, John, is going to be the difficult part to make you believe. That as the thing stood behind me at the dressing table, I could tell what it was. We didn't go to the Westings for dinner. Instead, you put me to bed.
1: I shouldn't have allowed you to accept, darling. You haven't been up to par for days. I'm going to call Ralph in to see you tomorrow. You don't look well, darling.
2: Don't call anyone in, dear. It'll do no good.
1: Nonsense, honey. There are very few things that medical science can't cure these days. And believe me, darling, I'm going to have you well again.
2: Your doctor friend came. He gave me medicine to take. Oh, I knew it was no use at all. And yet I would do anything to humor you. For the thing that I now recognized was getting so strong that it was always near me. As I grew weaker, it grew stronger. And I wondered that you couldn't hear it breathing in my room. Now it had a power over me. A strong, compelling power. It was the master. I, almost a slave. Night before last, it exerted its will for the first time. It compelled me to rise from my bed. It was so strong now, it could actually make sound.
3: Come with me.
2: As I rose from the bed, its phosphorescent glow seemed to envelop me. We moved toward the door, and it opened without the touch of a hand. We seemed to glide down the stairs, out of doors. The wind that touched my face was like the refrain I'd heard over and over again. We moved along the street, I and the thing. With great speed, we covered the streets and were soon on the outskirts of the city. I could see now the place which was our destination. Then I mastered all the willpower left to me, for I understood clearly all the dark things I'd not known before. But John, there was you. I couldn't go to this place where the thing was taking me. I couldn't enter there without somehow leaving word for you. I struggled. I fought with my adversary. I broke away. Somehow I got breath and strength enough to return home and to my bed. Now comes the end of my story and my farewell to you.
1: Here, gentlemen, I will omit a page. It is personal. But what happened to Dawn? Where is she? Since this morning, when the sexton at Green Cedar Burial Ground found my wife's clothing, permission has been granted by the state for me to check up on the material found in this letter. I've almost finished reading to you. I'm refraining from reading the last pages till we have made a visit to the cemetery. A few men of the press will get in your cars and follow me. We may be able to complete and verify the information given to me by Dawn Forestier.
4: Hello, Dr. Forestier. The men have nearly completed digging.
1: Thank you, Sexton.
5: What goes on, Dr. Forestier?
1: As you can see, these men are engaged in opening up a grave.
4: Why, Doctor? We've come to the casket, Doctor.
1: Very well, Sexton. If you'll please open the box.
4: Yes, sir. Can you lift the casket out, boys?
5: Right.
1: Now, gentlemen, after the box is opened, I'll read the remainder of my wife's letter. Open it, please, Sexton. Great heaven.
5: Dr. Forrester, great Scott, why have you opened this grave?
1: Sexton, will you reach in and procure the diamond ring that lies in the coffin?
4: Yes. Here it is, sir.
1: This is my wife's ring, gentlemen.
5: How did it get in this coffin?
1: Here are the last pages of my wife's letter to me.
2: Now comes the end of my story and my farewell to you. John, I knew from the moment I saw the thing in the mirror of my dressing table. I knew from then on who and what it was. The first night I was strong enough to break away from it as it drew me to the gates of Green Cedar Cemetery. And I've spent my last day writing this letter to you. For tonight, the thing will appear again. And this time, I must follow it. I must follow it to the grave, John. Into the grave. I know how it will be. The thing, the protoplasm that has appeared before me so many nights and has grown in features and strength, will absorb me until I'm no longer a living person. And I must follow it. First, I will hear the music of the wind. Then the thing will appear, and I will be dissolved into it. John, my darling, in case you don't believe my story, open the grave near which you will find my discarded clothing. For I'm wearing the ring you gave me, my love. I'm wearing it as I return to the grave. For you see, John, the thing that I saw in the mirror, that which has gained power over me, is I, John. It is my own ghost come to claim me to return to the grave from which I broke away.
6: Ain't it awful, Clara? Could anyone believe such a terrible thing could happen on this earth?
7: It's almost too horrible to talk about.
6: Yeah. There, when they opened that grave, lay a decayed skeleton. Wearing the same satin gown that Dawn Forrester was wearing when she was found wandering in the park by Dr. Forrester.
7: And there was Dawn's ring inside the casket.
6: Yeah.
7: It says here in the Gazette that the inscription on the tombstone over that grave read, Lila Manton. And Lila Manton was a famous actress 85 years ago. She died one night very suddenly, just as she was to appear on the stage. Her cue to appear on stage was an organ playing. The music was written by the man Lila Manton was going to marry that night after the theater play was over. And the name of the man was David Forrester. He was a relative of Dr. John Forrester. But she died that night. The marriage never took place.
6: What do you think it means, Clara? Does it mean that Lila Manton returned from the spirit world to live out a life that was ended so suddenly?
7: Sure, I think so. But her ghost body made her come back to the grave. Well, that's how I got it figured out.

0: John Forrester was haunted by her own ghost body until it finally absorbed a new vision and shape and made her return to her grave. Yeah, turn on your light. Turn them on. I'll be back. Pleasant dreams.
1: All characters, places, and occurrences mentioned in the Hermit's Cave are fictitious, and similarity to persons, places, or occurrences is purely accidental.

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5: This is Security Police Headquarters. We've just seen the photo print and it's impossible. I said impossible. 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

0: Mira. 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Mary Ann, here. Hey, didn't you hear me?
1: Scotty! Oh, my darling. Oh, Scotty. Scotty.
0: Mira, for heaven's sake, what's the matter?
1: When did you escape? How did you get away?
0: Escaped? Would you mind telling you...
1: Shh. Quiet. I thought I heard someone. Just a moment, darling. There now. We can talk. Oh, Scotty, I couldn't understand what had happened to you. I was so worried. I couldn't believe it.
0: Mira, I hate to stand here like an idiot. I just can't go on repeating your silly phrases after you. What are you talking about?
1: Then you didn't kill the man in the blue turban?
0: Where was I supposed to have killed him?
1: In Cairo.
0: Cairo? When?
1: This morning.
0: Look, darling, I know this is the year 2000 plus 120, but even in this age of super science, there's no jet plane fast enough to fly me from Cairo, Egypt, to Metropolitan City, USA, that fast.
1: Scotty, I'm telling you the truth. Look, I'll show you. It's all over the front pages of the facsimile newspaper. See? There, the whole story in headlines, and your picture, too. Read it. Read it.
0: The World Security Police in a daring action in Cairo, Egypt,

0: today captured Scott Douglas, chief of the Eastern Zone Security Police Section, as the chief criminal behind a worldwide black market operation running into millions of dollars annually. In the struggle preceding his arrest, Mr. Douglas shot and killed a mysterious stranger wearing a blue turban.
1: You see, darling, it is true. Not only in the papers, but all day in the Televox news. I've seen it, Scotty, with my own eyes. Being taken to the police, to the airport, it was you, Scotty.
0: I tell you, this is not true. It's not me. Look, call my office. Ask for the chief. Ask him what this is all about.
1: They know you've escaped. They'll come here. They'll capture you.
0: They won't
1: again.
0: Do any such thing because none of it's true. Look, if you're worried about it, don't tell him I'm here. If he asks you, deny it. But for heaven's sake, call him.
1: All right, Scotty. All right. Mr. Enright?
2: Hello, Mira. I was rather expecting you to call. You want to know about Scotty, don't you?
1: I can't understand it, Mr. Enright. I've seen it in the papers, on the Televox, but I can't believe
2: it. I'm afraid it's true, Mira.
1: But are you certain it's Scotty?
2: There's no doubt of it.
1: But how do you know?
2: By the obvious methods. It looks like Scotty. It talks like Scotty. It's wearing Scotty's clothes, carrying Scotty's wallet with your picture and his private papers in it. The small birthmark on the left arm, same blood type, same fillings in the teeth. And the fingerprints are exactly Scotty's. I had everything double-checked by audio from Egypt against Scotty's personal identification file here. And to top it all off, Mira, I talked to him by audiophone just a few minutes before the jet plane took off. I'm sorry.
1: I see. Thank you, Mr. Enright.
2: Oh, just one thing more, Mira.
1: Yes?
2: Scotty is due to land in about 3 hours. I'll send someone over in a little while to pick you up. I know you'll want to see him.
1: Thank you. Thank you.
0: It's unbelievable. It's fantastic. Mira, I can't...
1: Who are you? Who are you?
0: Who am I? I'm your husband. I'm Scott Douglas.
1: I'm going to call the police.
0: Oh, stop it. I am Scotty. Look at me, Mira. I am your husband. No one could fool you about that. Look at me. Good Lord, Mira, look, look. Look, here's my wallet. The one he talked about, see? It is mine. You know it. Look. Touch it. Thumb through it. There's your picture. There's the stitching where I had it repaired last October. Remember, Mira, when I didn't want to throw it away for sentimental reasons because we bought it that night last summer at the little bazaar? Who would know that, Mira, except your husband? Who would remember that except me? Here, look at this. Pull my sleeve up. The birthmark on my left arm. Nobody could fake that ugly thing. You know that mark. Every twist of it... Fingerprints. I'll give you all you want. Have them checked any way you want. I am Scott Douglas. I am your husband.
1: Then who is the other man?

0: That's the police, Scotty. They're here to pick me up.
1: And take you to the airport to meet your husband.
0: Oh, Scotty, I'm frightened.
1: You must never let anyone know that. It's the only way I'll ever be able to figure this thing out.
0: I'll try, darling. Just a moment, I'm coming. Oh, darling.
1: Now, remember, this whole thing may be a trick. I don't know why or for what reason, but there's always the possibility that this was a deliberate deception.
0: But they can't fool me.
1: They did fool you, Mira. You believed all the publicity, all the newspaper reports, everything you saw on the telebox. That's what I can't understand. This whole thing's being carried out so openly, so boldly. They act as if they're so sure of themselves.
0: I've got to go now. They'll be suspicious.
1: Yes, yes. Now, remember our plan. Yes. After you leave, I'll get out of here. I don't know where I'll go, but I'll get in touch with you from time to time. You'll always know it's me and not the other man, because I'll use the code word bizarre.
0: I know, darling. You don't have to tell me again.
1: All right, and act toward this other man as if he really were me. At least do that for a while. It's obviously what they expect of you.
0: Yes, yes, Scotty. You've told me a dozen times. I know what to do. Goodbye, darling.

0: Yes, what is it?
1: Plane from Cairo with Douglas aboard coming in, sir.
0: Okay. Over here, Mira. We can see the plane land from this window. It'll be landing over there by that ramp.
2: Who are those men?
0: Security police. I'm sorry, Mira, but we can't take any chance of Scotty escaping. We've taken great care ever since his arrest. The plane's coming in now. Taxiing.
2: I wonder what he'll look like.
0: A little tired, perhaps, but it's Scotty. I told you that. The plane stopped. You'll see him in a moment, Mira. Now, look, when he comes in here, don't break down. He's going to need all the courage and help you can give him.
2: There, look. It does look like Scotty.
0: Well, yes?
1: Prisoner's coming up, sir.
0: Bring him in the moment he arrives.
1: Yes, sir.
0: Do you like a drink, Mira?
2: No, thanks.
0: Cigarette?
2: Nothing, please.
0: Oh, here they are. All right, men, outside. Leave Douglas with me.
3: Okay, sir.
0: Hello, Scotty.
4: Hello, Chief. Hello, Mira.
2: Hello?
0: I think I'll... Look, I'll leave you two alone for a while.
4: Thanks, Chief. I'm glad you're here, Mira. I was wondering if you would be.
2: Were you?
4: Mira, what's the matter? You're so cold, so distant. Darling, I don't understand. Don't you want to talk to me, Mira?
2: I don't know. I don't know.
4: It's all been a terrible shock to you, hasn't it? What did you learn? Did the chief call you?
2: No. I first learned through the newspaper, then the televox.
4: You mean it's been published, broadcast? Good Lord, everybody knows then.
2: That's right.
4: Oh, darling, I'm sorry. I hardly know what happened myself. The last few days are a blur, a blank. All I remember is a room in a hotel in Cairo, a man with a blue turban, the police. I became panic-stricken. There was a fight, a shot, and then the arrest. And the talk about the black market. I don't know what that means. Mary, you look so strange. For heaven's sake, what's the matter?
2: Don't touch me!
4: Don't touch you. I'm your husband.
2: You're not my husband.
4: Oh, darling, darling.
2: I can't pretend. You're not Scotty. You're not.
4: I'm not Scotty. Amira, stop this hysteria at once. What do you mean I'm not Scotty?
2: It's a trick. It's a cruel hoax.
4: I think you're serious.
2: Call them in. Tell them I know.
4: Mira, what have they done to you? Said to you?
2: I could ask you those questions. And I could also ask you, who are you?
4: Who am... This is crazy.
2: Let me see your birthmark.
4: What? All right, look. It's me, Dolly. You know that's real.
2: But I... Let me see the wallet.
4: You mean this? There it is. Your picture. Even the stitching I had done when I wouldn't throw it away. You remember, darling.
2: It is the wallet. It looks just like it.
4: What did you expect?
2: Well, they could fake it. They have ways. A wallet could be faked.
4: Look, Mira, I don't understand all this. But I am your husband. I am Scotty. Let me prove it to you. Ask me anything about us. Anything.
2: Where did we go last summer?
4: To Paris for 2 weeks. We stayed at the Hotel George V.
2: What did we do when we first got there?
4: We opened the window and sang a silly song about Paris. We made it up as we went along, and then I kissed you.
2: We were alone. No one could have seen.
4: We went out, had a drink. You ordered champagne in the afternoon. The waiter tried to talk you out of it.
2: Stop it! Stop it! I don't know how you know these things. You seem to be Scotty, and yes...
4: Oh, darling, darling.
2: I saw you only a few hours ago at home.
4: But I was on the plane. You saw that.
2: You were home.
4: All right, darling, if you say so. Take it easy, honey. Don't cry. Don't. There, now, if you say Scotty was at home, then that's where I was. Home.

0: I've got the reports from Cairo, Chief.
1: Complete?
0: As complete as they'll ever be. They just came in via high-frequency telebox, and we had photoprints made. Here they are.
1: Never mind. Just give me the highlights.
0: Well, the man in the blue turban was Mustafa Cornelius. He made his living in art, sold pictures and things.
1: What was he doing in Scotty's room?
0: Oh, probably picking up some stuff. You know, the place was filled with pictures.
1: Yeah, and Scotty said he doesn't know how they got there. He said that even when we showed him Egyptian police reports that he and Mustafa had been followed for 2 days. And on several occasions, Scotty was carrying pictures himself.
0: So he was lying.
1: No, he wasn't. We gave him a lie detector test and he came through 100%.
0: I didn't know that.
1: But it's true. And why was Scotty in Cairo anyway? He had no orders to go there.
0: How do you explain that?
1: He didn't. He said he couldn't remember.
0: Well, this is one for the books. Sounds like two other guys.
1: That's not so funny.
0: What do you mean that's not so funny?
1: When Scotty got off the plane and came in here, I turned on the intercom and left him and Mira together. I listened to their conversation from the outer office.
0: Learn anything?
1: I don't know. Except that Mira seemed to doubt it was Scotty.
0: Now, wait a minute. It was Scotty.
1: I know it was Scotty, and you know it was Scotty. But why wouldn't Scotty's own wife know it was Scotty?
0: I don't know.
1: I don't either. Two other guys, huh? Well, we know that the Scotty who got off the plane is safely locked up in this building. You and I are going to see his wife and try to figure this puzzle out. Come on.

0: Hello, Mira.
1: Mr. Enright.
0: I want to talk to you. Close the door, Paul.
2: Right.
1: You shouldn't have come here.
0: Why not? I have some questions to ask you.
1: I'm expecting someone. Please go.
0: It'll only take a few minutes, Mira. I want to help Scotty, but I can't do it alone.
1: I'll come to your office.
2: But the chief wants some answers now, Mrs. Douglas.
1: Oh, then come in here.
0: Thanks.
1: When my visitor comes, I must ask you to stay in here.
0: Of course. I'm sorry to have disturbed you like this, but there are some very strange things about this matter.
1: Strange? What do you mean, strange?
0: Why didn't you believe that was Scotty in my office?
1: Then he told you that he isn't Scotty.
0: He told me nothing. I listened in. And it was Scotty. It's the Scotty I know. Now, why don't you believe that? That's one of the things that puzzles me, one of the strange things.
1: Where's Scotty now?
2: That's your doorbell, person you're expecting.
1: Where's Scotty
0: He's
1: now?
0: He's at the detention house, in a cell. Why aren't you answering the door?
1: You stay here. Please, stay here until I get back.
2: Chief, she's as nervous as a radioscope.
0: Shh, quiet. Put your ear to the door and listen.
3: Hello, darling.
1: Hello, Scotty.
0: It's a man.
2: Can't make out what they're saying.
0: Something vaguely familiar. Oh, no, it can't be.
2: What do you mean, Chief?
0: Take your gun.
4: All right, now, just don't move.
5: Hello, Chief. Mary was just telling me you were here.
0: Scotty, I don't know how you did it, but escaping from detention is a very serious...
5: I didn't escape. I've never been there. I've never been to Cairo. I don't know what's going on, Enright, but I'm glad you're here so this whole mess can be cleared
0: up. Just don't move, Scotty. Get on the audio phone, Paul.
2: Yes, sir.
0: Call headquarters, have them check on Scotty.
2: Right.
0: Scotty, you and I have been friends for 10 years. Now, what kind of a game are you playing?
5: I don't think friends hold a gun.
0: But what do you want me to do, let you get away again?
1: Mr. Enright, I told you...
0: You're as mixed up as I am. Admit it. You see, Scotty, I overheard the conversation you and Mira had at headquarters.
5: But I wasn't
0: Let's
5: there.
0: Let's not argue about it. We'll know in a moment.
6: Hey, Chief.
0: Yes, what is it?
6: I talked to headquarters, Chief.
0: Well?
6: Scotty, you're still there in a cell.
0: What?
1: Still there?
5: Now, wait a minute.
6: That's what they said.
0: Get them to put Scotty on the phone.
6: Yes, sir.
0: We'll get to the bottom of this pretty quickly now. Let's go into the other room. Come on.
6: Yeah, the chief wants to talk to you. Yeah, that's right. Yeah, all right. Hold the line. The chief wants to talk to you. Here he is.
0: Keep them covered. Hello?
7: Yes, Chief.
0: That you, Scotty?
7: Yes, sir.
0: I just wanted to be sure.
7: Chief, what on earth is going on? You don't have to talk to me to be sure. Not when you've got me locked in a cell that dynamite couldn't blow
0: over. Okay, Scotty.
5: Scotty? Who are you talking to?
0: To Scott Douglas, who got off the plane from Cairo this morning.
5: But I'm Scott Douglas.
7: Chief, have you seen Mira? I want to talk to her again.
0: Just hang on a moment. Now, just repeat after me. I am Scott Douglas of the World Security Police.
5: Now, look, you... Oh, all right. I am Scott Douglas of the World Security Police.
0: Okay, let's hear you say that.
7: Chief, are you crazy?
0: Say what I tell you.
7: I am Scott Douglas of the World Security Police.
0: Sound exactly alike.
7: Now what do I do, sing Mother McCree?
0: What you do is what you've been doing all day. You wait for me in your cell. And you're coming along with me.
1: What are you going to do?
0: Mrs. Douglas, I'm going to take you and your husband to meet your husband.
8: He's out here, Chief.
0: Bring him in. Mira, Scotty, you stand over there.
5: All right, Chief. Now, once and for all, tell... Mira. Oh, darling, I'm glad... Good Lord.
1: Mr. Enright, I can't believe it.
5: It's absolutely incredible. He looks just like me. What is this, Chief? What is...
0: Have either of you two ever seen each other before?
5: Every morning in the mirror. What kind of a gag is this?
0: Now, be quiet, both of you.
8: Yes, Chief.
0: Have you got those reports?
8: About 2 minutes.
0: Let me know. Now, one of you two is an imposter. I will say this. The resemblance is fantastic. You, the one we had in the cell. We got your fingerprints, teeth identifications, birthmark, and so on when you were arrested. They all verified that you are the real Scott Douglas.
5: I've told you that all along. I'm Scott Douglas. Chief, whatever is going
0: on here... We'll
5: know
0: who you are in a few minutes. We'll have the results of the fingerprint and identification check we had you take before I brought Scotty up from downstairs. Yes?
8: I've got the report, Chief.
0: Well...
8: Everything checks, sir.
0: Now, come on, talk sense, will you? What do you mean, everything checks?
8: Fingerprints, teeth identification, birthmarks, everything checks, sir. They're both Scott Douglas.
0: All right. Now remember, don't interrupt me. The only way I can tell you two apart is by the clothes you wear. You're wearing a tropical suit, the one you had on when we picked you up in Cairo.
5: Yes, sir.
0: Well, I'm going to call you Tropical. And you with the tweed, that's your name, Tweed. Is that clear?
3: Right, Chief.
0: The last 2 hours of questioning has revealed that the memory of your lives is exactly the same up to 4 days ago. Whatever questions you were asked separately, you both answered the same. Intimate questions, family questions, every kind. But as of 4 days ago, the police interrogators report that you, Tropical, you are hazy, almost blank, until the arrest and murder in Cairo.
5: That's right, sir.
0: On the other hand, you, Tweed, you have a clear memory except for a few hours 3 days ago. Now, here, let me read it. Pursuant to file 198, I was ordered to visit a Mr. David Eitner, suspected of dealing in black market paintings, at 223 West 18th Street, and to pose as a buyer of rare paintings. Mr. Eitner conducted himself in a reasonable and normal manner and exhibited several paintings, allegedly genuine old masters. During our conversation, I heard a faint oscillating sound in the room and inquired whether it was the air conditioning unit. And then I blacked out. Now, at this point, your two memories separate. You both remember everything up to the moment Scott Douglas blacked out. But after that, Tweed's memory does not pick up until 2 hours has passed. Then he reports, "The next thing I knew, I awoke lying on the floor. I thought I had been slugged, but subsequent examination by police medical authority showed no injury of any sort. The assumption was that I had fainted, but no reason for this possibility was advanced. The paintings, together with Mr. Eitner, were nowhere to be found when I regained consciousness. Subsequent police investigation failed to reveal any trace of Mr. Eitner or his paintings." So, there it is. And you, Tropical, you remember nothing for the next several days until we picked you up in Cairo.
5: I remember that report very well. I wrote it. But he couldn't have known about the first part of that report. I went alone, no one else. I was there. That was my report.
0: Stop it, you two. It's bad enough seeing double without you two talking double and remembering double. 2 hours. 2 hours. What happened in those 2 hours?
5: Chief, I've got an idea.
0: What is it?
5: Probably nothing to it after 3 days, but why don't we visit 223 West 18th Street again? Let's see whether Mr. Eitner possibly left something behind when he fled with the paintings.

0: This is the place. Looks pretty empty now.
1: This is where he had several old paintings hanging on the wall.
2: This is where I was standing when I blacked out.
1: That's right, Chief. I walked over there from here, and then it happened.
0: What's that? That sound?
2: Came from over there, that closet.
0: Come on.
3: Come out of there. Come out or I'll shoot.
4: Do not shoot, Sahib. No, do not kill me.
3: Who are you?
4: Do not kill me, Sahib.
0: What are you doing here in this room? Talk. Talk.
4: Do not kill me, Sahib. I beg you.
0: If you don't talk, I make no promises.
4: I have children. I have a wife.
0: And I've got a gun. Well?
4: If I talk, you let me live.
0: Talk.
4: I come to destroy the instrument.
0: What instrument?
4: It is in here, Sahib. The instrument of Mustafa Cornelius.
1: The man in the blue turban.
4: I swear to come back and destroy it if he ever died. It is built into this closet behind the secret panel. It make Mustafa and me very rich.
0: Let's see that instrument. Open the panel.
2: Looks like a control board. What does it do?
4: I do not know the words to describe it. Only Mustafa knew because he was very wise and very scientific.
0: You know how to operate this?
4: Oh, yes, Sahib. Mustafa showed me what to do, and I work long hours doing that for our both becoming very rich.
2: Show us what it does. And remember, if any danger results, this man has a gun. You'll be the first to die.
4: I understand, Sahib. Give me something for the instrument.
0: What do you mean, give you something?
4: I tried to explain. Give me something, a picture, perhaps.
0: There are no pictures here.
4: Then a ring, perhaps a watch, or a shoe, a dog, anything.
0: Does this make any sense?
2: Play along with him, Chief. Here, here's a ring and a watch.
4: Thank you, Sahib. I place them in here and close the small door. I turn on the instrument.
2: That's the sound. The sound I heard.
1: He's right, Chief. The sound before I blacked out.
0: Now, what do you do?
4: A moment until the bell sound. It is finished. Now, you see. There are now two watches, two rings.
2: Let me see them. Great dynamos of Niagara, they're exactly alike. Even to the scratches, the dirt marks, everything.
0: Let me see them. You're right. Identical. Perfect copies.
4: No, no, Sahib. They are not copies. All are original.
2: But that can't be. The ones I gave you were the originals. The others are the copies.
0: That's right.
1: Just a minute, Chief. Look at this marking. Molecular duplicator.
2: What did you say? Molecular duplicator?
1: That's right. That means that somehow... Well, it's possible theoretically, but it means that the molecules and atoms of the originals are perfectly duplicated. And we know that if somehow the atoms and molecules could be exactly arranged, you'd actually have two originals, where only one existed before.
4: Yes, yes, Sahib. That is what Mustafa say. Those are the words that I do not know how to use.
2: All right, now listen to me, you desert rat. Does this machine work on anything other than inanimate objects?
4: None. I do not understand, Sahib.
2: Does it work on living things, dogs, birds, human beings?
4: It has worked on a dog, Sahib. Mustafa, he had a dog he liked so much. He make himself another dog like it with this instrument.
2: And it would work on human beings, too.
4: But the dog, one of them, I do not know which one of them, the dog, he died very horribly, Sahib.
2: What do you mean, died horribly?
4: One day, about a month after the first dog become two dog, one day, the dog bark and whine. It is in agony, Sahib. And before my eyes, it... I do not know how to say it. It is disappear slowly as if it fall apart, and in a little while there is nothing left, nothing.
2: Molecular disintegration. On living flesh, the effect of the machine lasts only a limited time. Chief, which one of us? Him or me? Which one of us is Scott Douglas?

Next week, 2000 Plus presents another exciting melodrama from the world of tomorrow. For thrillers that are different, join us again next week and every week. 2000 Plus is produced by Dreyer and Winolson Productions, Incorporated. In today's cast, Ralph Bell portrayed Scotty, Joan Shea was Mira, Nat Poland was the chief, and Gilbert Mack was the Arab. The orchestra was conducted by Emerson Buckley, music composed by Elliot Jacoby. Sound, Walt Shaver and Adrian Penner. Engineer, Ed Formica. This is Ken Marvin speaking.

0: Inside every Cape plum, there's a nice clean stone asking to be let out. There's a very sweet sound to Cape plums when you have them for afters.
1: Yes, it's for you. It's your dinner. It's called cupboard love. 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Keeps it moist and squeezy. That's right. It's a new kind of cat food. Moist. It's good for you. Like it?
2: New cupboard love. What the well-cared-for cat has for dinner.
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1: I came across Mr. Kipling in the meadow by the church. If I've painted that spire once, he said, I've painted it a dozen times. 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An artist needs inspiration, he explained. 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
2: If you're paying this kind of money for a car, you'd want it to have a touch of style, legroom, four doors, and all that. 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
3: and his dog
2: on the road. 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
3: So I'm the useless one, am I? Just because I don't have multiple buttocks and five sets of hands.
4: Karen.
5: Sir, I am head of security. I'm not a holiday rep. I do not do wet t-shirt competitions.
2: In the year 2104, a Federation research cruiser was launched into space. Its mission, to seek out new life. Fitted with wall-to-wall monitoring, every moment on board the really invincible 3 Macclesfield Division has been transmitted back to Earth. What you're about to hear took place live a while ago, 70,000 light-years from home.
4: I couldn't help it.
3: I know, don't worry.
2: Wednesday, 3 a.m.
4: It's a hell of a lot of pressure.
3: Well, practice makes perfect.
2: After 7.5 years confined in space and 6.5 years of flirting, Stuart Jackson and Karen Trex have at last consummated their relationship.
3: Well, it's been such a long wait. It's understandable, you know.
4: Yeah, what with the build-up?
3: The expectation. It's bound to be slightly...
4: It's bound to be a bit of an anti-climax.
3: Yeah.
4: Yeah.
3: Any sort of climax would be...
4: What?
3: Oh, it was lovely, Stuart, but, you know, as I say, practice makes perfect and, well, after all, it is your first time.
4: It's not my first time.
3: It is, Stuart. With a human. You've never done it with a human.
4: Suppose it is a bit different.
3: Yes, well, you'll learn.
4: Mm.
3: We'll both learn. Together. This is just the beginning.
6: quick!
3: Stuart, no!
2: Episode 3. Rude. An emergency code red alert demands immediate attendance on the bridge, day or night, clothed and ready for action. It indicates a ship in serious danger. And this time, the threat is real and present. And sitting in his captain's chair.
7: What is going on?
8: Hello, everyone.
5: Phaser's armed and ready, sir.
8: Sorry. I think I might have pressed the wrong button. Oh, yes, I did. No wonder I couldn't get it to work.
9: Get what to work, sir?
8: The recline.
9: That's this button, sir.
8: Oh, yes. False alarm.
3: Oh.
8: I have to say, the buttons on the armrest are very close together.
9: Code red is the only bright red flashing one.
8: Is it? Well, everyone, as you were.
9: What, in bed, sir?
8: I'm sorry, I couldn't sleep. You know how it is. 7 years in space and you start to ask yourself, where are we going? Why are we going there? Am I a good captain?
5: Oh, you're right to worry, sir. Would you like me to take over?
8: No, thank you, Patterson. Worry is part of the job.
9: Could I interest you in this button, sir? It's a sort of vibro chair massage feature. Might reduce your stress levels.
8: Oh, yes. Oh, that is good. Damn it, why didn't I know about this before? The previous 6 years might have been a whole different kettle of fish. I might have been a highly decorated captain. I might have... Jackson, where are your trousers?
5: He was in Karen's room, sir.
9: Yeah. There was an emergency with her.
3: Sink?
9: A tap.
3: There was a drip.
5: A drip?
3: A drip.
9: Mm.
3: Keeping me awake all night.
5: Oh, that's an unkind way to describe him.
8: So you were doing maintenance in Karen's room and you had to take off your trousers?
9: To tie around the tap, sir.
3: Yes.
8: Tricks of the trade. You mechanics. Quick thinking, Jackson. Right, back to bed, everyone. Big day tomorrow, so I want you on top form. Okay. See you in 15 minutes for the early morning briefing.
9: Great.
10: So much for coming.
2: 3:25 a.m.
10: Okay, gather round, people. As you know, it's new Federation policy to offer residential breaks to space tourists. Now, these are a couple of competition winners from the Daily Nebula. Their names are Spam and Doreen Franson. They'll be here at 8.
3: What?
10: They've been stuck in a pod for 3 years, so let's show them a good time.
11: Why is it our job to entertain some tourists?
10: Because Spam and Doreen Franson are related to the very well-respected Eric Bulldog Franson. And because the Federation says so. Now, Karen.
3: Yes, sir.
10: If I can leave you in charge of cleaning, cooking and general hospitality. Patterson, entertainment.
5: Sir, I am second in command. I am head of security. I'm not a holiday rep. I do not do wet T-shirt competitions.
10: You're not busy, are you?
5: Actually, as second in command, it is a full-time job making sure that you are doing your job as first in command. As head of security, I have to be constantly on alert to shoot you if you don't.
10: Right, well, that is quite busy.
9: I think it's possible to do all that, Melissa, and do a wet T-shirt competition.
3: Wet?
9: What?
10: Jackson, haven't you got something to do? Something to fix?
9: No, sir.
10: What, everything's working?
9: Yes, sir, the ship's 100% okay.
3: Apart from the tap?
9: Apart from her taps.
10: Right, well, in that case, you can join Karen in hospitality. Come on, people, let's get this ship, ship shape. And make sure our guests have a holiday of a lifetime.
2: 8 a.m. After a 3-year journey, frozen naked in a space pod, space tourists Spam and Doreen Franson arrive on board the Really Invincible 3, where they are taken straight to the lab to be defrosted.
10: Karen, Jackson, I've just noticed in the bump that they get the whole bed and breakfast deal. So when they wake up, rustle them up a full English. I'm sure they'll be famished.
3: Yes, sir.
9: Right.
10: And if they ask for anything else, bar, snacks, dinner, make sure they pay for it. We are not all-inclusive.
12: Defrost complete.
10: Welcome, Spam and Doreen, to the Really Invincible 3, the third in a line and last remaining of the great invincible spaceships. I trust you had a good journey. My name is Captain Gordon Taylor. Most people just call me Flashdance.
9: No, we don't. No, we don't.
10: This is Karen, who'll be your personal guide for the duration of your stay.
3: Hello.
10: This is Patterson, in charge of entertainment.
11: And guns.
10: Sorry? What was that, Spam?
12: Hang on, I forgot to do his face. There we are.
13: We can't believe we made it, can we, love?
14: No. I bought some neck curtains.
13: I never normally win competitions, I went to hundreds.
14: And was this carpet last cleaned?
10: recently. I think you'll start to like it up here.
14: I won't. I preferred the part.
12: Would you like me to refreeze her, sir?
10: What? No. Welcome to the ship, Spam and Doreen. Your wish is our command. Anything we can get you, just ask.
14: Want some carpet cleaner? What's that smell? Hold on. That's better. A bit of Lily of the Valley comes with me everywhere. Now, luxury accommodation, the competition said. I hope it is.
13: Some clothes for us would be good, Captain.
10: Sorry? Oh, yes, you are a bit exposed. Oh, good Lord. Spam, you've clothes, please, for our guests.
12: That's not what you think it is, sir. I just haven't defrosted it yet.
10: Well, defrost it quickly.
13: I'm so excited to be up here.
12: Doesn't seem to be going down yet, sir.
13: Oh, I can't believe I'm in space.
15: Nice bacon.
9: Pump it with water to a capacity of 85% to give it that English quality.
15: Lovely.
10: Spam, I trust you're enjoying your Macclesfield deep space experience. Where's your lovely wife?
15: She's just inspecting the bedroom.
10: For what?
15: Dirt.
10: Really? Well, I think you'll find we run a very tight ship when it comes to hygiene standards.
15: I reread me holiday brochure, Captain, and it says here that each exciting day will be filled with meteor showers, new planets, alien encounters and other new and immensely rewarding experiences. So, what's going to happen today, eh, Captain?
10: Today, well, today is
3: Tuesday.
10: Nothing scheduled for today, probably just mill around a bit. Karen here, who's our communication expert and navigator, will make sure we don't crash into anything.
3: Brown sauce, red sauce, mayo.
15: Oh, thank you. What a selection of condiments. When do we get a spacewalk?
10: Sorry?
15: A spacewalk. It says here we get a space walk.
16: Where does it say that?
15: See, second prize. 2 weeks half board on the Federation Deep Space Research Cruiser, brackets, inclusive of real life spacewalk.
16: Good Lord. Yes, well, fancy promising that. I mean, I've never been on a spacewalk. We don't do them very often. Well, unless we have to, we're not very keen on them up here.
15: To float out in space. All my life I've been dreaming of it. I used to go to the swimming baths and pretend I was floating out in space. I wore a blindfold. I kept it in my head.
16: Well, Jackson here is our chief engineer. You could sort Spam and Doreen out with a spacewalk. Fix them up with suits and a safety cable.
17: There is a bit of a problem.
12: The safety cable, it's broken.
17: What? Completely broken.
12: Well, it's a safety cable. It's best if it's not broken at all.
16: Damn it, Jackson. I thought you said the ship was 100%.
12: Well, yeah, it is. Except for that.
16: Well, go and fix it.
15: I was really looking forward to my spacewalk. Do you know Eric Frantzen, Captain? My brother. He's very high up in the Federation.
16: Yeah. Don't you worry. Well, you'll get your spacewalk. For the moment, though, can I interest you in a walk? Level 2 is very interesting at this time of day.
2: Unfortunately for the winning couple, the crew of the Really Invincible are going through what is known in space terminology as a dull patch. 2 days later, nothing is still happening.
14: Oh, it's hard enough. Look at these footmarks on the floor. Someone's been treading in mud. Is it you?
16: Mud? No, I don't think so. My shoes are in...
14: Everyone, check your face. Come on. From now on, there should be a shoes-on policy on the bridge. Me. If you can't take your shoes off, then you can't come in.
18: I bet it's leather boots over there.
14: I beg your pardon. Give me a mop. Come on. I'll have this ship worthy of the brochure.
16: Sorry.
14: That corridor is disgusting. All of your skirting boards need to wipe down right. Everyone out. Come on. Get away from your toilet bowls when I've finished.
16: No, excuse me.
14: Oh, shut up. Spam team.
15: I would do for now, Captain. Let her get it all out of her system.
14: I'm not being dictated to by some compulsive nutter.
16: Remember who she's related to, Madison. Now, Doreen, let's just relax. Sit in the captain's chair, if you wish. You can adjust it if you want to. Press this button here.
14: Who's been resting their coffee cups on the arm? They've left rings?
16: Probably me. Now, when something momentous occurs, this is where I sit to consider my decision.
11: Then I tell him what to do.
16: That's right. And we push back the boundaries of space exploration together. And that is why we on the Really Invincible 3.2.8.1 are at the forefront of space adventure.
15: Mm. Gosh. That's good, isn't it, love? Love?
2: A week later, the crew are allowed back on the ship's bridge if they take their shoes off. Doreen Frantzen has mopped every corridor of the Really Invincible and has even added her favourite cushion, complete with a Jack Russell design, to the captain's chair.
16: I must say, this cushion is not to my taste. I'm more of a Labrador man myself. Ah, Spam, how are you finding space?
15: Oh, good. Just a bit quiet. Lots of beeps.
16: Oh, the beeps are really interesting, aren't they?
15: They are. But in my brochure, it says we'll get to see aliens.
14: Non-Earth beings.
16: Thank you, Karen. Now, if you see the small print...
15: Look, there's even a picture here of one smiling, holding a cup of coffee.
16: Yes, but in the small print, sightings cannot be guaranteed.
15: It would be fantastic to see one. Doreen would love it, and the spacewalk.
16: Right. Jackson, have you fixed the safety cable?
12: Not quite, sir.
16: Well, for God's sake, fix it. You're the mechanic. Tie your trousers around it or something.
12: Sir, it's not safe for two yet.
16: I'm sorry, Spam, but as your tour manager, I have a duty of care.
11: Tour manager?
16: Shh. Can I interest you in having a look at the rubber non-slip flooring on level 3?
11: Sir, for a minute, I thought you were the captain of a Federation research vessel.
16: I am, but Spam and Doreen are our guests.
11: This is not a hotel.
16: This is not a hotel, but they've come a very long way and they've won a very difficult competition. What was it?
15: Spot the difference.
16: Between what?
15: A Jack Russell and a Labrador.
16: Well, exactly. Patterson, if they go home and report back with a 2-star rating, well, the consequences could be very, very bad.
15: I might just go and write a postcard to my brother. Tell him how much fun we're having.
16: Oh, dear.
11: Sir, who is his brother, anyway?
16: Clive, are you aware of any non-Earth beings in the area?
12: No idea, sir.
16: Well, find some.
11: Who's his brother? What's he got on you?
16: Look, Jackson, Karen, cook them some dinner. Yes, meanwhile, sir. I want all of us brainstorming ways to improve our holiday.
12: Well, I think Patterson should do the wet t-shirt competition.
3: Stuart.
10: We need more than that, Jackson. We need nothing less than an alien race. Here, now, doing a wet t-shirt competition.
2: By putting a couple of space tourists before his crew, Captain Gordon Taylor is playing a dangerous game.
3: I'll wash you dry.
17: Okay.
2: Only communications expert Karen Trex seems, for the moment, happy in her lot.
3: It's quite nice, this, isn't it, the two of us?
17: Yeah?
3: Cozy. Ooh, to get used to this. Hey, can you imagine back on Earth? We could get a cottage in the Cotswolds and run a little bed and breakfast.
17: Yeah.
3: We could make our own jam.
17: I don't know about that.
3: No, you're right. We should get it in. Less bother. Do you think anyone suspects?
17: We've only done it once.
3: We'll just have to be really careful for a few years until we get back to Earth. And then we can settle down in our cottage and then we can really go for it.
17: Karen?
3: Do it all the time. Do it some more. Watch telly together. Do it. Watch more telly together. Maybe do it a bit less and more telly. Do you want to come over to my quarters later? I'll do a rhubarb crumble.
17: It's very tempting, Karen. You're lovely. The crumble, I love crumble. But it's all a bit safe.
3: Safe?
17: Yeah. But I want to experiment more, try new things out.
3: Chocolate tart with a raspberry compote? I've never done it before.
17: No, not the dessert. I mean, I'm not sure I'm ready to settle down.
3: I thought you wanted to do it again.
17: I do. But that doesn't mean just with you. I mean, others.
3: Others?
17: Yeah, I'm only young.
3: You're 33.
17: I know. It's like a door's open for me. I want to play the field.
3: Melissa.
17: Well, not just her. There's a whole universe to explore out there. So many potential experiences and partners. I mean, we're adventurers, we're pioneers. It's what we're here for, isn't it? To seek out new life and...
3: And shag it.
17: Well, yeah.
3: Well, if you want to sleep your way around the universe, I suggest you learn how to make big love.
17: Karen.
3: Or am I the useless one just because I don't have multiple buttocks and five sets of hands?
17: Karen.
3: Don't touch me.
2: Karen and Stuart are learning the hard way. Fleet intimacy regulations are there for a reason. Now they must hide their emotions, put their differences aside, and get on with the job. Because there are big things happening on the bridge.
14: You've moved my Jack Russell designer cushion.
10: I know, Doreen, but I think something is about to happen that will be far more exciting than placing cushions.
15: Right, what is it?
10: Spam, you'll be pleased to know we have managed to track down a bunch of extraterrestrials.
15: Aliens!
3: Non-Earth beings.
10: You can see their ship just ahead.
15: Fantastic!
10: They were in the area. They're desperate to meet you both. And your guide, Clive 55, will now take you through what he knows of the Ra's.
3: It's actually pronounced Ra's.
19: Thank you, Karen. Although large and ugly with unusual habits, these creatures are peace-loving and they have their own complex religious belief system. They all follow the ancient cult of the Ra'a.
3: No, it's actually pronounced Ra's.
19: No, I think you'll find it's Ra'a.
3: No, it's Ra's.
19: No, it's Ra'a.
3: We really must get this right.
19: Yeah, I know.
3: No, it's Ra's.
20: Non-Earth beings on visual, sir.
15: Wow.
19: I want to look. They remind me of some of my in-laws.
14: What was that?
19: They're nothing, loafer.
15: What are you saying?
20: Initializing auto-translate.
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10: Northern Irish, please.
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10: Paisley?
22: It's a great pleasure to meet you.
10: And a great pleasure to meet you. You are looking most impressive today, Your Lordship. Most magisterial.
22: And you are looking most magisterial yourself, Flashdance. Can I say what an honour it is to be talking to you?
10: And an honour to be talking to you.
22: If I may say so, your spirit shines with goodness today.
10: Not as much as yours, Your Lordship. You are emanating today a royal dignity such as I have rarely seen.
22: And you, likewise, fill my heart.
23: How long does this go on?
22: Hours,
19: sometimes. Small talk is a very important part of their custom.
23: Great.
22: Indeed. Would you excuse me a moment?
15: What's he doing now?
19: The The Rangs Karen, please. Shut up. Are a highly devout race. They worship what is known as the Great Furball at the end of the universe. They believe that all the leftover bits of hair from all over the cosmos collect in a giant, constantly growing furball. And every 15 minutes, they must stop what they are doing and symbolically rid their beings of the furball that it might flow through the spiritual channels to the throat of God there to collect.
14: Oh, sounds disgusting.
3: Shh. It's a sweet custom.
19: Anyone not caught packing up every 15 minutes is ritually slaughtered.
10: Okay, I think Spamadori, enough of that excitement for the day. We'll say our goodbyes.
15: I haven't talked to him yet. I've always wanted to talk to a non-Earth being.
11: You married one.
10: All right, fine, but please start with small talk.
0: Your Lordship, I have told you of our most illustrious visitors. This is the Earth man known as Spam.
10: Follow the protocol, Spam.
15: Hello there. You're, looking good?
22: Likewise, you are looking good. Most elegant.
10: And his wife, Doreen.
1: Hello.
10: Say something sweet.
1: You look like treacle tart.
22: And you likewise look like a treacle tart.
15: I like the shape of your head.
22: And likewise, I must congratulate you on the shape of your head.
3: What the hell is that coming out of it?
22: The herpes.
3: Well, you should vacuum that. It's messy.
1: Doreen.
22: We all wear herpeses. And it's the wish of the furball that we wear a herpes. You wish to vacuum up my herpes?
15: No, my wife was merely saying...
3: That's untidy. It'd be a lot neater if you got rid of it. Looks like a clump of carpet covered in dust.
10: Okay, Doreen, I think that's enough. Patterson, can you move out of the...
0: Your Lordship, could I congratulate you on the fine nature of your hairpiece? I'm sure the gods will smile kindly on your furry, furry head.
11: They've cut us off, Captain.
10: Oh.
11: They've just launched a missile, sir.
10: Oh.
11: Coming our way. 30 seconds to impact.
3: Oh, no.
11: Awaiting orders, sir.
10: Right. Well,
20: raise the shields.
10: Raise the shields.
20: Raising shield.
11: 15 seconds to impact.
20: Oh, the shield seems to have jammed, sir.
10: Damn it, Jackson. First the spacewalk, then this. You said the ship was working 100%.
20: Well, more like 70%, sir. Probably about 30% now, sir.
10: Where the hell did they fire a missile at us? Clive, I thought you said they were peace-loving.
19: Peace-loving, kind and gentle, unless you make fun of their religion, in which case you ignite a spark that's very hard to extinguish. They will not stop until the furball is revenged.
10: Right. I need some feedback on this.
20: Then get out of here as fast as we can.
10: I like that. Any advance on running away?
11: Too late. There's another ship coming up behind us.
3: Oh,
11: yes, there are ships heading our way from all angles.
19: I'm afraid that missile was a mere warning shot. As is their custom, they will wait till a crowd has gathered, then they'll all... lay into us all at once.
10: How long have we got?
19: Well, probably till morning. Well,
10: then all out war?
19: Yes, all out war. Though it will be mercifully brief.
10: Oh.
20: You better press that code red button now, sir.
10: Oh, right, yes.
20: It's the red one, sir.
10: Oh, yeah, sorry.
3: Oh! This is all her fault!
15: And don't speak to my wife like that!
10: Karen, that's uncharacteristically rude of you.
3: She's insensitive, she's compulsive.
10: They are both our guests.
3: She's called all out war.
10: She's on her holidays.
11: I'm crying out loud. Right, Captain, you need to speak fast. Why is the most irritating, obsessive nut in the entire universe running our lives?
10: Ignore her, Dory.
11: No, I am second in command. I demand to know what you are hiding from us. Who is this man's brother?
10: He's just very, very influential.
11: What's he got on you?
3: Yes, who is he, sir?
10: All right, he's chief of the commendation committee.

0: Yes,
1: that's right. So do it for me, please.
2: This is all so you can get a fleet commendation.
1: I am your captain. I am well overdue some sort of recognition of my service. This might just be the way to... battle positions, everyone.
3: Captain Taylor has lost the support of his crew. It is a long, lonely night, and sleep does not come easily.
4: Try to relax. Try to keep calm. You're the captain. Take control. Make a decision. Help me, rubber ducky.
3: Meanwhile, the crew hold a secret meeting in the ship's library.
5: Which is why I suggest I take over forthwith. All those in favor say aye.
6: No.
7: We're going to die anyway. What's the point? Also, he can get his fleet commendation.
8: His posthumous fleet commendation.
9: Stuart, can I have a word?
7: Go on.
9: In private.
7: We're chatting here, Karen.
9: I know, but it's important.
7: More important than dying?
10: Captain Taylor, sorry to interrupt your secret meeting. I want to get in urgent contact with the mothership of these non-Earth beings, and I don't know what about this.
3: Despite his confusion, it seems Captain Gordon Taylor has a plan to avert all-out war.
0: I always think, rather than fight, it's better to negotiate. Talk to each other. That way you get to the nub of the problem. They don't want a war, and nor do we, so all's well.
11: So we've got our spice fork.
0: Absolutely, and here we are. In you get.
12: Oi, oi, Captain!
0: Here, Doreen, have this limited edition chrome handle, really invincible mop.
13: Oh, thank you very much!
0: Go to see it myself and the crew. It's a little keepsake. And Jackson, is the spacewalk ready for our two intrepid explorers?
14: Yeah, I'd say it's 85% ready.
0: Safety cable okay?
14: Okay, yeah.
0: Great. On you go. The ultimate experience awaits.
12: Right. What do we wear?
0: Oh, I'll just go as you are. Smart casual.
12: We'll give you space suits.
3: At last, Spam and Doreen Franson are going to get their spacewalk. Their holiday is almost at an end.
1: Are you having a good time, Spam?
15: I'm flouting.
1: How's Doreen?
16: Surprise, your name?
1: Yes, well, not to worry about that. Things will get a little more exciting for you both round about now.
15: What's that?
9: Oh, that's the Taylor's mothership.
15: Wow, amazing. It's so big, close up. What's that? Wow! It's like some metal arm with a sort of grip on it. It's getting closer. Ow! It's a bit rough, Captain. Ow! Ow!
16: Oh, it's on my leg. It's going to leave a rough stain. Get out!
14: Safety cable's broken, so we've lost them.
1: Oh, dear. Well, couldn't be helped. I think they'll be happy. Spam got his spacewalk and a very close encounter, as promised in the brochure. And Doreen, well, Doreen can vacuum their ship in person. Plus, the Ra's...
9: It's actually the Ra's, sir.
1: Yes, well, they've had their revenge.
14: I wonder what they'll do to them.
8: Very, very long experiments, probably.
1: I wonder what the Federation will do to me. Still, I am your leader.
17: Only just.
1: And I could never send my crew to their deaths on the whim of an obsessive cleaner and her husband. So, to celebrate this bonding moment, I invite you all to my quarters for a cheese fondue. Please bring your own cheese.
9: Stuart, could I have a word?
14: What?
1: Jackson.
14: Yes, sir.
1: You must bear a lot of responsibility for the last week.
14: What?
1: If more things had been working, we wouldn't have got into such a mess, so kindly fix everything.
14: Yes, sir.
9: I really need to talk to you, Stuart.
1: What is it?
9: Nothing much. I
1: don't distract him, Karen. He has a lot of things to do.
12: No more accidents, please. Not on my ship.
9: Stuart, I'm pregnant.
3: It's been a tough few weeks on board the Really Invincible 3.
12: Do you hear me, Jackson? No more accidents.
14: Yes, sir. I heard you.
3: But things are set to get tougher. In the spaceship, Captain Gordon Taylor is played by James Fleet, Stuart Jackson by Paul Barnhill, Karen Trex by Rosie Cavaliero, Melissa Patterson by Emily Joyce, and Clyde 55 by Neil Warhurst. Spam is played by Ben Crow, Doreen by Rachel Atkins, and the narrator is

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0: The American Broadcasting Company presents Quiet, Please, which is written and directed by Willis Cooper and which features Ernest Chappell. Quiet, Please, for tonight is called The Bond.
1: You would think that a man going home after more than half a year here in a little town in France would be happy. I came over here in November on one of those post-war jobs. I've been here in Vignacourt ever since. The house here was built in 1341, and the old cemetery out near the abandoned airfield can tell you how many generations of Rochefort have lived and died here. It was, of course, the oddest kind of coincidence that I, Andrew Pierre Etienne Rochefort, whose family had been American since the days of Lafayette, should return to his ancestral home. I am the first Rochefort who has stepped inside this house since the First World War, when Colonel Paul-Marie Rochefort died at Chemin des Dames. Madame Simone, who owns the house now, has been a most satisfactory doyenne to me and to Ahmed Ali Ibn Musa, my Algerian assistant. Even if she does have difficulty comprehending my French, and I hers. I have succeeded in having the ancient piano tuned. There's an American cook here in town who was a piano tuner in civilian life. And Ahmed Ali and I have spent some pleasant evenings, alternately at the piano and in long and complicated discussions of Christian and Mohammedan theology. Ahmed shares with me an inordinate admiration for the works of Ravel, and in particular the one called Pavane pour une enfant defunte, Pavane for a dead princess.

0: I remember that this night we'd been talking about the curious quality of fatalism that colors the whole life of the Mohammedan.
1: It's all prescribed for us, the prophet said, before we're born, you see.
0: But you do admit that individuals can alter the patterns of their own lives and of others. Don't you, Ahmed?
1: We only think we alter them, Andrew. Whatever we may do is merely bringing to life the cosmic play script that is already written for us. We're bound by the script as actors are. As a matter of fact, we are actors, playing parts in a drama.
0: Or a comedy.
1: Yes, or a comedy that we've never rehearsed. That unfolds for us, minute by minute, hour by hour, day by day.
0: That's reducing life to a pretty uninteresting formula, isn't it?
1: Oh, no, by all means, no. On the contrary, I find it provides me, at least, with a consuming curiosity to see what's on the next page.
0: Well, it certainly simplifies things, doesn't it?
1: It occasionally provides a surprise.
0: Such as the fact that I'm not going to play the pavan again for you tonight.
1: What is written is written.
0: In that case, I'll just cross up the prophet and play it for you then.

0: See who it is. Will you walk with?
1: Of course.
2: Seems the old gentleman is in some kind of trouble and needs me again.
0: Can't he get through one evening without calling for help?
2: I'm sorry. I'll really have to go, you know.
0: Well, all right. See you in the morning, then.
2: Right.
0: Good night. Ahmed.
3: Yeah?
0: Was that written to? Turn out the lights, will you, Ahmed? Thanks.

0: that? Who are you?
1: Moi. Je suis la princesse.
0: What?
1: I am the princess.
0: Now, wait a minute.
1: I'm sorry. Where did you play my son? And I wanted to see you. Play very nicely.
0: Well, thank you. Where are you? I can't see you.
1: I'm right here. I can see you.
0: I'll turn on the light.
1: Oh, no.
0: What? Well, why not?
1: Well, if you turn on the light, I'd have to go away.
0: Go away? Go home, you mean?
1: And exactly home. Where I'm staying.
0: Did you run away from your mother?
1: No. I don't have any mother.
0: Oh.
1: Could you play some more, please?
0: Why? What would you like to hear?
1: My song, please.
0: The one I was playing?
1: Yes, please.
0: Why do you call it your song?
1: Because I'm the princess. I think.
0: You have a name, though.
1: Oh, yes. Joan. In French, it's Joan.
0: That's a very pretty name.
1: Yes. Please.

0: There now.
1: Oh, it was beautiful.
0: Well, thank you.
1: My stone.
0: Wouldn't you like a chocolate bar to take with you? It's nice to eat.
1: No, thank you.
0: Well, maybe your folks would like it.
1: I don't have any folks. You have?
0: Me? Oh, yes, sir. I have a wife.
1: You don't have a little girl?
0: No. Not yet.
1: I could be a little girl if you wanted me to.
0: You could.
1: Maybe you wouldn't want me to.
0: Well, I don't know, Joan. I haven't seen you yet.
1: Well, someday you can see me. If you really want to.
0: I'd like to very much.
1: But now I have to go.
0: Would you like me to go with you? It's awfully dark out. And it's late.
1: Oh, no. I'm not afraid of the dark. I will kiss you now.
0: In the dark, I felt the touch of the child's lips on my forehead. And I was conscious of a sweetness and a sadness that was almost a physical blow. And she spoke again in the darkness.
1: Oh, what?
0: I called to her. Joan, wait. Wait, child.
1: Play my song some other night and I'll come back.
0: And then the door closed and I was alone. I sat for a long time in the dark, thinking of what the war had done to so many thousands of children. Nameless, homeless, hopeless. And it was a long time before I began suddenly to wonder. This little girl, this little princess spoke English. Where did she learn that? And where did she learn the name of the song? Why was she afraid of the light? And I smiled to myself as I thought vaguely of a little girl ghost. But my dreams when I'd gone to bed in the dark were of a little girl who skipped by my side and called me father, but who faded into nothingness when I reached for her hand.

0: I questioned Ahmed about her. He knew nearly all the unhappy, skinny children of Vigna Court.
1: None of that description, Andrew. I'm sure I remember.
0: I asked Miss Lewis, the Quaker girl at the little hospital.
2: No. I'm certain I've never seen a child that answers to that. You say her name is Joan?
0: Joan. That's right. I've never seen her.
2: Well, new children appear almost every day. I'll watch for her, Andrew.
0: I watched the children of the town from my office window. I found myself paying only half-hearted attention to the ponderous trivialities the town dignitaries brought to my desk. I found myself listening for a certain voice in the clamor of children playing somberly in the street. You will pardon me, I am sure. I've always considered myself a practical, down-to-earth person. And I wish you to consider the effect such an occurrence has upon such a man. You can understand, I am sure, that I was forced to two almost inescapable conclusions. The first, that I had seen a ghost, I discarded at once. Almost at once. The second, that I had had an extraordinarily vivid dream. This conclusion I accepted. But Ahmed,
1: I am not so sure you're right, Andrew. There's a way, you know, to make sure.
0: I had almost forgotten that.
3: Play my son some other night and I'll come back.
0: It wasn't merely curiosity. Something about this sweet, childish voice had aroused sentiments in me that I didn't know I possessed. Margaret and I have been married 7 years. We had resigned ourselves to the fact that we should probably always be childless. But Joan, the homeless, fatherless, motherless waif who had come to me in the darkness, might she not be the child Margaret and I wished we could have? I determined to try to bring her back. Yes, I admit I felt foolish as I sat down in the dark at the piano. And I placed my flashlight beside the keyboard. I was to regret that. It was very dark and very quiet.

0: sense won't bring her.
1: Oh, but I'm here.
0: Joan.
1: It was so beautiful.
0: Where did you come from?
1: I just came in.
0: Where have you been all this time, child?
1: Oh, out there.
0: I've been looking everywhere for you.
1: You didn't play my song?
0: I was afraid it wouldn't bring you.
1: Did you really want
0: me? I wanted you very much.
1: I'm very glad. I was afraid nobody would want me.
0: Joan, where do you live?
1: Well, I'm not sure.
0: Well, what do you mean by that?
1: I'm just not sure. I don't remember very well.
0: Well, but... Well, Joan, haven't you any parents?
1: Parents? No.
0: Are they...
1: Well, they're not dead. They're just not.
0: I don't understand you, dear.
1: Why did you call me dear?
0: Well, I...
1: You love me?
0: Why?
1: Is it? Do you love me?
0: Yes, Joan.
1: You have a little girl of your own?
0: No.
1: I could be a little girl.
0: Well, perhaps you could.
1: I could call you Mothman?
0: Why, yes.
1: And I would have a mama, too?
0: Oh, yes.
1: I would like it. Oh, I would like it very much.
0: Shall I turn on the lights now so we can see each other?
1: No. You couldn't see me if you turned on the light. Yeah, I'm not pretty.
0: I'm sure you're pretty.
1: I don't know.
0: You'd have blue eyes and dark hair.
1: Yes.
0: And you'd have a pretty little snub nose.
1: With freckles?
0: With freckles.
1: Is that the way you want me?
0: Exactly.
1: Might Mama love me too?
0: As much as I do, darling.
1: Might not love me. You knew all about me.
0: Oh, yes, I would.
1: I would love you and Mama very much. All my life I would love you.
0: Then it's settled. Now, let's have a look at you, shall we? I picked up my flashlight and pressed the switch. I called Joan. Joan! But there was no answer. I sprang up and flicked the wall switch. The bare bulb hanging from the ceiling threw every object in the room into bright relief. I was alone. And as I stood there, dazed in the sudden brightness, I heard a small sound. Bitterness in my heart when I realized what I had done. I need not tell you of the agony that sent me racing into the night outside, calling frantically for the child. I needn't tell you of the doubt and wonder, the wild thoughts that clutched at me. Was it a dream? It couldn't have been a dream. Was it a ghost I had seen? I couldn't bring myself to believe that. And yet... I took leave of absence. Achman and I and Miss Lewis searched every corner of the town. We took long trips into the country, delved into ancient deserted houses, questioned hundreds of people.
2: There is another single place to look, Andrew.
0: But I knew it couldn't have been a dream. And though my friends tried their best to dissuade me, I could not give up my search. Night after night, I sat at the piano. But never the sound of a softly opening door, never anything but silence and solitude and an overpowering sense of guilt. And I fell ill. Achmed and Miss Lewis were with me a great deal.
2: Good.
0: Watching me, nursing me, stilling my delirium.
3: Take it easy, old boy.
0: At last the fever passed and I opened my eyes to the same dingy, ancient room in the house of my forefathers. Then, lying alone in my bed at night, I came to the final, inescapable conclusion. Joan did not exist. Joan had lived in this house in some other time.
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0: ...of guilt. And I fell ill. Hockmut and Miss Lewis were with me a great deal.
2: Ken.
0: Watching me. Nursing me. Stilling my delirium. At last the fever passed and I opened my eyes to the same dingy, ancient room in the house of my forefathers. Then, lying alone in my bed at night, I came to the final, inescapable conclusion. Joan did not exist. Joan had lived in this house in some other time.
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1: Ceiling zero.

0: Speed, Clint, and Barney land their plane at Chungking in the interior of China in order to leave Chang, the octopus gangster, there at the secret police post for further questioning. Leaving Speed in charge of the plane with Dr. Kingsley and little Jean, Clint, Barney, and Bob go to deliver their prisoner. Meanwhile, a dragon dance begins within sight of the plane and gradually draws nearer. As time passes and Speed begins wondering what has become of his uncle, the voice of the octopus is heard over the plane's short wave set saying that if he ever wants to see Clint again, Speed should follow the dragon.
1: Hello. Hello, octopus.
2: He doesn't answer. He signed off, Speed.
1: Something's happened to Clint. I gotta find out what.
3: But you can't follow that dragon parade, Speed. We don't know anything about this town of Chungking. You might disappear, never to be found again.
1: But Dr. Kingsley, we've got to find out what's happened to Clint and the others.
2: The dragon is starting to leave, Speed.
1: And if I don't follow it, maybe I'll be making an awful mistake. Maybe letting Clint down.
3: Now listen, we've got to keep our heads in a case like this, Speed. Think carefully. Clint left orders for you to watch the plane, didn't he?
1: Yes, sir. But he didn't know what might happen to him.
3: Well, he's got Barney and Bob Gilmore along with him. That trio could more than hold their own against any attack that the Octopus Band might make.
1: Yeah. It's daytime, too. The Octopus Gang couldn't pull anything too rough or the Chinese would see it and wonder what was up.
3: Exactly. Furthermore, do you think that if the Octopus really had Clint and the others in his power, he would let you know about it until they were well out of the way?
2: Of course he wouldn't. I think the whole thing is a trick to get Speed away from the rest of us.
3: I do, too, Jean. The Octopus knows that the only thing that would make Clint give up the pursuit would be to hold Speed as hostage.
1: Golly, it all makes sense, Dr. Kingsley. But I wish I had some way of making sure that Clint and Barney were safe.
2: Doesn't the Chungking branch of the secret police have a shortwave radio set, Speed?
1: Huh?
2: Why don't you call them and see if Clint is there?
1: What? Why, I never thought of that.
3: Neither did I. I'm afraid I was as confused as you were when that message came over from the Octopus, Speed, and that's exactly what that criminal hoped for. That we'd be so excited that we'd act before thinking.
1: Sure, that's it. Golly, Jean, you ought to be in the secret police instead of me.
2: Oh, no, Speed. Just think of all the things you've done for the police. This is the first time I've ever helped, even the least bit.
1: Well, it's sure been a big help this time. Let's see, here's the book that has all the call letters of the secret police stations. Here we are. Chungking, IS-14. I'll call him right now. Flight station IS-27, calling IS-14. Emergency. Standing by for two-way. Come in, please.
2: Will they know you're calling if they're not tuned in for you, Speed?
1: Yeah, Jean. The secret police have perfected lights for calls like this. Like the one this set has. Remember, you saw it flash on and off when the octopus was calling me. IS-27, calling IS-14. Standing by for two-way. Come in.
4: IS-14 to IS-27. IS-14 to IS-27. Standing by.
1: This is Speed Gibson. Is Clint Barlow there, IS-14?
4: Barlow? One moment, please.
2: Oh, I hope he's there.
1: Yeah. If he isn't, I won't know exactly what to do.
4: IS-27?
1: Yeah?
4: Mr. Barlow is here. He will speak to you in one moment.
1: Oh, thanks. Thanks a lot.
3: That's a relief.
2: Oh, yes. I'm so glad.
4: Oh, Speed. Is that you?
1: Yeah, Clint. Are you all right?
4: Sure. Why?
1: I just had a call from the octopus over this set, saying that if I ever wanted to see you or Barney again, I should follow the dragon.
4: You should what?
1: Follow a phony dragon that was in a parade outside here. He said it'd lead me to you.
4: So he's up to his old tricks again, is he? He must be getting close, or he wouldn't have tried such an old trap.
1: But he almost caught me, Clint.
4: What do you mean?
1: I was going to follow the dragon until Dr. Kingsley showed me that the octopus was probably bluffing, and Jean here thought of me trying to get you at the secret police station.
4: Well, thank heaven someone was there to hold you back. Otherwise, we probably would have had to stay in Chungking looking for you. Now, Speed, you stay right there at the plane until I get there. Do you hear?
1: Yes, sir.
4: Now, we've delivered Chang to the captain here and explained everything, so we'll be returning shortly. And remember, don't leave the plane.
1: I won't, Clint. I promise. But hurry back, so we can get started for Tibet again before anything else happens.
5: Before anything else happens, bah! Turn off that shortwave set, Quan Wu. I've heard enough.
6: Yes, Master.
5: So I failed again, thanks to Dr. Kingsley and his small daughter.
6: Do you not think it would be best for us to leave this black pass in the Nian Tang Tang La mountain range, Master?
5: That is something I must consider most carefully, Quan Wu. Perhaps it would be best to stay here and await the secret police.
6: But we are in a bad place for a raid, Master. There is only one escape for our planes. Should they be blocked, we would be helpless.
5: True, but I know this Black Pass well. I could hide my aviator so that when the police arrived, they would see no one. Then, possibly, they might attempt a landing, in which case they would be captured and entirely at my mercy.
6: I fear that you think too much of the secret police. Would it not be better to continue on to our headquarters and begin activities there? Let the police come if they will. They can be dealt with when their hour is upon them.
5: It is for me to make the decision, Quan Wu.
6: Yes, Master. It was merely a suggestion.
5: To save your own skin, perhaps.
6: If that were the case, I would have saved it long ago.
5: But you would not have gotten far, Wu. Once a man serves me, there is only one way to freedom for him.
6: I know. Ascension to the dragon, death.
5: And do not forget that.
6: I never forget, Master. But the path is a hard one. This hut, crouched in a windy pass, is uncomfortable and safe. I will feel better when we are firmly established in our Tibetan headquarters.
5: Why are you so uneasy lately, Wu? Do you doubt my ability?
6: No, Master, but a shadow came over me when I lost my lucky piece of jade. It was my stone of good fortune. Since then, things have gone wrong.
5: Superstition.
6: Perhaps. But my ancestors believe in luck. And so do I. Master, do you not think we should have landed at Da Shan Lu and shown our papers so that our presence in Tibet will not be questioned at any time?
5: What? Land at the gateway between China and Tibet and declare ourselves so that the border police can tell Clint Barrow and the others that we have arrived?
6: But our assumed name.
5: Anyone traveling in a plane arouses curiosity. And in Tibet, a certain amount of suspicion. They would tell Barlow all about us.
6: Do you think he will land there?
5: Of course. Barlow is always correct. He does everything in the right way.
6: But would it not be wise to notify our men at Da Shan Lu that we have landed?
5: I have already done that by shortwave radio. Do not fear, Quan Mu. When Barlow and his friends land at the gateway to Tibet, they will find that even there the octopus has planned the most unusual welcome for them.

0: So, the octopus sent a dragon after you, kid. What next?
1: Yeah, Barney. I almost fell for it.
0: Wish I'd been here. I'd have wrapped that dragon around their necks.
2: Oh, he was terrible looking, Barney, with rolling eyes and smoke coming out of his mouth and nose.
3: And with the usual horrible noises accompanying such a dance. Weird music and gongs.
4: Well, you were lucky, Doctor. Those dragon men must have been members of the octopus band, or in his pay at least. Anything might have happened, but I guess they couldn't pull anything too rough, or someone might have noticed and come to your aid.
1: Well, that's all over anyhow. How did you come out with Chang, Clint?
4: Well, the captain is going to continue questioning him. And if they learn anything that might prove valuable to us, they'll let us know.
1: Swell. Then we can get started on our flight again, huh?
4: I don't think there's anything to stop us now. Do you, Bob?
5: No, I'm all for taking off, Clint.
4: All right. And I'll fly her this time, Barney. After your experience with Chang, you'd better take it easy for a while.
0: Okay, fella. Where do we sit down next?
4: At Dash and Lou.
0: Huh. Sounds like something to eat.
4: I think even you'd have trouble downing a valley with tremendous mountains rising on either side of it, Barney.
0: Yeah, but... What do you mean, even mean?
3: Dash and Lou. That name's familiar, Clint. Don't they call that the gateway to Tibet?
4: From China, yes, Doctor. It's under nominal Chinese rule, but it is Tibetan in many things. Five main routes meet Dashenlu, and its population averages around, 10,000, and consists of Chinese officials, Tibetan priests, and nomads of every race. Soldiers, traders, tribesmen. But at night, they say you can always hear the Tibetan prayer drums beating in the distance.
2: Ooh, sounds like a spooky place, Clint. Will we stay there long?
4: No, Jean, and Dashenlu isn't nearly as bad as it sounds. In fact, I think you'll find the place very interesting. While you, Speed, and your father are investigating its shops, I'll see that our papers are in order and also see if anyone has seen the octopus plane or any of the planes in his fleet.
5: Have the secret police a station in Dashenlu?
4: Well, there's one man, Bob. It's a small station and sees little action from all reports. The main reason we keep it there is because five main routes do enter Dashenlu. And if that valley is blocked, anyone would have to do a lot of mountain climbing to enter either Tibet or China in that area.
0: Well, let's stop talking about the place and fly there, huh?
4: All right. Well, Speed, climb in, start the motors, while I see that everything else is set.
1: Okay, Clint. Fly away.
4: That's it. And now, Dr. Kingsley, you and the rest will climb in.
6: Certainly, Clint.
4: That's it. Now, watch your step there.
2: My, but I'm glad Clint said we could come along on this flight.
5: I thought you were a little afraid, Jean.
2: Well, I am, sort of, Mr. Gilmore. But it's so exciting that sometimes I'm more excited than I am scared.
5: I guess that's the real definition of courage, Jean.
0: The blocks are out from the wheels, Clint.
4: Okay. Refuel, took on more water, and have plenty of provisions. Yes, that's all, Barney. Shut the door after you.
0: Yeah.
4: I'll go up to the pilot's compartment and take over the controls now. If there's anything you want to tell me, just send word up.
5: Okay, Clint, I'll do that.
4: Well, you look as if you're all set to take us off, Steve.
1: Gee, I'd like you, Clint. Can I?
4: Well, you're pretty well loaded, I don't know.
1: Well, I've flown loaded ships before. Oh, please, Clint. I'll make the prettiest takeoff you ever saw.
4: All right, okay, shoot.
1: Oh, boy, here we go. We're in the air. Wasn't that a swell takeoff, Clint?
4: Yes, Steve. I only hope we make as good a landing at Dashenlu.

0: 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I'll put one at Lads onto it. Very nice, young Harold. If you like that sort of thing.
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0: Lights Out brings you stories of the supernatural and the supernormal, dramatizing the fantasies and the mysteries of the unknown. We tell you this frankly, so if you wish to avoid the excitement and tension of these imaginative plays, we urge you calmly, but sincerely, to turn off your radio now.
1: This is Art Ogler. I want to urge you particularly to stay with us after the play is over tonight for a reason you won't regret. Today we have a simple story, as simple as a bullet hole through a man's heart or a knife to his heart. But first, Frank Martin.
0: Why do we hear more and more about the importance of vitamin B1 and iron? Because by getting more of these two substances, thousands who needed them have gained glorious new pep and strength and pounds, new enjoyment of life. And remember, friends, ironized yeast tablets give you both these vital substances. So, if more vitamin B1 and iron is what you need, and if these deficiencies are making you thin and weak, jittery and tired out, get ironized yeast tablets right away. Start taking them tonight. See if you're not surprised at the wonderful difference in the way you look and feel and act. That's right. It's the one and only ironized yeast tablets you want. And now, lights out. Everybody.
2: You know, Al, I kind of wish I had a book.
3: Huh? What do you say?
2: I said I wish I had a book.
3: Yeah?
2: Well, I tell you, I do.
3: What do you want with a book?
2: What do you think? To throw it at your fat head.
3: Don't get so funny, sitting here in this lousy shack hour after hour, waiting.
2: I tell you, it's enough to drive a man crazy.
3: What's the matter, Professor? You begin to remember those three guys you'll knock off in prison.
2: Shut up.
3: A guy like you, you got too much reading in your head and not enough money inside where he counts. You never get no place in the Rockies.
2: I'll get as far as you will, you cold-blooded...
3: Shut your mouth. What do you need is a ball. You bet your life. Yes, sir, I tell you this...
2: Wait.
3: What's the matter with you?
2: I thought I heard...
3: Heard what?
2: I thought I heard... Outside, maybe we ought
3: to... Oh, still you are, I'll go. Can't do something. Nobody there.
2: I thought I heard...
3: You hear nothing, see nothing.
2: I suppose not.
3: You got the jitters you're trying to give them to me, huh?
2: I tell you, I thought I heard something.
3: Well, stop thinking. This place is perfect hideout. Nobody know about it but you and me and Duke.
2: Duke, when the devil's he?
3: Don't worry, Duke will get here.
2: But will he?
3: What do you mean, will he?
2: That's a lot of dough, $50,000.
3: Oh, you think maybe Duke pull a double cross, huh?
2: I'm not saying he will. I'm just saying that $50,000 is a lot of money.
3: Listen, 10 years in Alcatraz, I was in the same cell block as Duke. You know that?
2: Well,
3: I get to know that guy inside and out. I know every idea he got in his head.
2: And I suppose double crossing isn't among those ideas, eh?
3: Listen, Duke is the one strong guy, see? Lots of muscle, lots of nerve. One tough guy. He got so much nerve and so much muscle, there ain't no room for the double cross.
2: Yes, I suppose you're right.
3: Well, sure I'm right. I'm always right. That's why you and me and Duke is in the big door now. I'm always right. And just because I'm right, in a little while, we three are going to have another 50 grand to split up, see? How do you like that, Professor?
2: Splitting up dough, I always like that.
3: Sure, I never seen nobody like the dough the way you do. I bet you still got the first dollar you ever make in the rocket, huh?
2: Wait.
3: What's the matter now? You got the jumps again?
2: No. Listen.
3: Oh, that's just a dame.
2: Oh, yeah.
3: She got a lot of wits in her, eh, Professor?
2: 3 days.
3: Yeah, a lot of good is going to do as soon as the Duke gets here, eh, Professor? A lot of good is going to do that. Stop. A lot of good.
4: I got to stop crying. I got to. My eyes day after day. How many days has it been? It's so dark in here. If I could only have a little light, just a little. I got to stop crying. I got to think. What's the use of thinking? They'll kill me. I know they will if they don't listen to me. I don't want to die.
2: Crying. That dame's making me sick. Why don't you stop? Been going on like that for days.
3: Don't worry, Professor. She stops crying pretty soon. You bet your life. You wait till Duke gets here with a 50 grand.
2: Yeah? And maybe he won't.
3: Oh, what do you mean he won't? The boss said he pays 50 grand for knocking off this double-crossing dame. And 50 grand is what we're going to get.
2: 50 grand?
3: Yeah, and a cheap at the price. Say, if that dame blew off her mouth like she says she's going to do, the boss is going up to Alcatraz for 20 years. 50 grand for saving 20 years out of a guy's life. Plenty cheap, I bet you lie.
2: But that dame, she's got a lot of friends.
3: What difference that make to us? Nobody ever tied us up with the others we knock off for boss before, did they?
2: No.
3: You leave it to the dude. He's one smart guy. When he finds a shack over the river, he finds a gold mine. You knock him on the head, you drop him in the river, under the ground they go. They never come up again, bet you lie.
2: That's true. They never do come up, do they?
3: No, not in 1,000 years. The river on this ground, here runs deep and fast. Nobody we ever throw in ever come up again. Nobody, nobody.
4: When I press my ear against the wall, I can hear the water running like it was a river under the ground. There used to be a river near the house when I was a little girl. I used to play near the water. And there was sun and light. I gotta see the light again. I gotta. How long have I been here? I never see anybody. I never hear of just the water running, running far below. No, I won't listen anymore. They'd only let me talk to them. If they'd only let me make a deal, I wouldn't testify against them. I wouldn't. I want to live. I gotta live. Oh, I'm so scared. I can't be scared. If I start being scared, I'll go on getting more and more scared. I'll begin to see things in the dark. The dark is full of awful things. No, I mustn't think of it. I'll go crazy thinking. I mustn't be scared. I mustn't.
3: Okay, Professor, a 4 for you, and 1 for me. Ring them and weave.
2: 2 pair, king's up, huh?
3: You bet, Jim.
2: Wait a minute, hands off the cash, pal.
3: Huh?
2: Read these cards and weep.
3: Oh, my God, 3 queens.
2: Thank you.
3: He drops 4 cards, he gets 3 queens.
2: Hey, you got a lot. Have I?
3: Sure. Meeting up with me and Duke.
2: Duke, where in the devil is he?
3: Oh, you start that again. I tell you, Duke, get here. 1 o'clock. That's 3 more hours.
2: Yeah, but what if he doesn't get here?
3: I told you before, the dame goes in the river, we scrum out of here.
2: But Duke said not to touch her until he got here.
3: Yeah, but me, I ain't taking no chances waiting around there anymore. Only time dames, they don't talk is when they're under the ground or under the river.
2: Yeah.
3: 3 hours from now, if the Duke come back with the boss's door or not, in the river that dame goes, and that's that. And the river, she cover up everything. Everything. You bet.
4: Thought I was smart getting into the racket. Easy money. Yeah, smart. Now they're going to kill me. Oh, my head, it hurts so. I must be going crazy. No, I mustn't think like that. So quiet in here. If I could only hear someone saying something, saying anything, I wouldn't feel as if I was going crazy. I wouldn't think that all the world is dead and I'm alone. I hear something. No, it can't be. I hear voices. People, they've come to help me. Listen, everybody. Listen, here I am. Here I am in here. Listen to me. Help me. Help. They've gone. There's nobody. In my head. It was all in my head. I'm going crazy. I am. Oh, help me, somebody. Help me. I gotta get out of here where it's light, where the sun's shining. Listen to me, somebody. I'm going crazy here in the dark. Help me. Help me. Help me.
5: I will. I will.
4: Voice. I hear it again in my head.
5: I will help thee, my lady.
4: No. There's nobody here.
5: I tell thee I will help, my lady.
4: There's nobody here. I know there isn't. No door open, no light.
5: I come to thee from darkness.
4: There's nobody here. I know. No, it's... The place is so small. Not here. Here. Here. No. No one. No one.
5: I tell thee, I will help thee.
4: But I hear that voice so clear.
5: Look before thee, my lady. The fear should not be thine.
4: I can't quite make out who... Who are you?
5: My name? Perhaps thou hast heard the name before. It's Philippe de Martival.
4: Philippe de...
5: Senses have left her. Better so. There's bloody work to do.
0: Ladies and gentlemen, I think you and I and everyone else at this point would welcome the reality of an interruption about something that is real. The reality of taking a deep breath and listening to the problems of keeping healthy in wartime. Meantime, girls, are you short on vitamin B1 and iron? Are these deficiencies what's making you say...
6: I never have any fun anymore. I've lost weight and I'm so jittery and tired out all the time. I just never want to do anything these days. Honestly, I don't know what to do.
0: If more vitamin B1 and iron is all you need, do this. Try ironized yeast tablets. They give you both vital substances, and believe you me, they are vital. Because when you don't get enough vitamin B1 from the food you eat, you may lose your appetite, not eat all you need. Or what you do eat may not do you the good it should. And when you don't get enough iron from your food, you may be weak and pale. You may feel only half alive.
6: Sounds reasonable. And you say ironized yeast tablets supply both vitamin B1 and iron?
0: Right. It's ironized yeast and its wonderful two-way help that's been of such amazing benefit to so many, many men and women with these deficiencies. So try ironized yeast tablets if you need more vitamin B1 and iron. Then see if before long you aren't saying...
6: It's a thrill to look so good and feel so good. I've gained pounds. My jitters are gone. My friends say I'm like a new person. How glad I am I tried ironized yeast tablets.
0: And now back to Lights Out and our story of the girl and the gangster.
3: What's the matter, Professor? You think you're going to find nerve in the bottle?
2: And drink with her, please.
3: Okay.
2: He said he'd be here by 1:00.
3: He were.
2: Half an hour to one now.
3: So there's still a half hour.
2: Something went wrong.
3: I mean, it's something wrong in your head. Duke will be here. I bet you $10,000 on that.
2: But 1:00?
3: It's 30 minutes from now, so shut up your face and quit squawking. You're making me sick.
2: Al, wait, where are you going?
3: Off to the road. Too much yelling here.
2: Al, wait, don't go. You crazy rat, you're running out on me. I haven't got nerve, huh? Got nerve for anything as long as there's money in it. Said I could never make money.

0: I'll show him half a million. Why, half a million by the time I quit this lousy racket. Half a million, I'll be able to buy anything from... Blasted clock. What time? Quarter to. 15 more minutes. He's got to get here. He's got to. If he doesn't, Nell will want me to help him kill her. What's the matter with me? Duke will get here. He always gets here, sure. He'll do the job. Duke likes killing. Cold. The door must be... No, the door's closed. Al must have come in. Al, is that you?
1: DeMartaville.
0: Huh? Huh?
1: DeMartaville.
0: Who said that?
1: I
0: see no one.
1: I am here.
0: You? You're where?
1: The coldness at thy side.
0: Oh, that bottle, I've had too much. That's too much.
1: Weak. I worm-like thing.
0: Voice, I do hear. Blasted bottle. Put voices in my head, will you? Not mine, not mine, not mine.
1: Pray to thy God.
0: Huh?
1: I did hear a hurt.
0: Pray to thy God. There is someone here. I can't see you, but you are here, aren't you?
1: I came back in her agony.
0: I hear you, and yet you aren't here. Oh, what's wrong with me? Things are what they are. There's no one who can talk without being.
1: Use your eyes to see.
0: Huh? Huh? Oh. Yes, I see you. You've been hiding. My eyes, they... Yes, I see you. Tell me, what do you want? Who are you? How did you get in here?
1: Out of the darkness. Through her agony.
0: Darkness? Agony? What are you talking about? Oh, my eyes. I can hardly see you. Blurred.
1: I weary of you.
0: Weary of me? What? What's that? Something in your hand? Yes, I see it. It's getting clearer and clearer. Oh. What can that be? A bow. A bow? What are you going to do with it?
1: I hit the...
0: No, no, no, don't drop that. Stop pointing that thing at me. The arrow, it might... Oh!
1: Done. The worm no longer squirms.
2: Hey, Professor, I think a Duke can call me. I'll begin to see the headlights on a car down the road about a mile away. Hey, Professor, what's the matter? You don't...
3: Well, he ain't here, eh, Professor? In the other room, I bet, hiding under the bed, eh? Well, I think I go in and... And that's what to do.
4: Worry. Win. The door, she's shut.
3: What's the matter with me? Me, I don't get a jump. I'm afraid of nothing.
2: Hey, Professor, come on out of the room there. Wake up, I want to talk to you.
1: There is little time for talk.
2: Who said that? Professor, is that you? Oh, yeah, I see you. You put your hand on the floor. Come on, you get up. Get up or I kick your face in. Come on, get up. Professor, who do that to you?
1: To Martaville.
2: Stand where you are.
1: Yes.
2: I got a gun on you. Stand still or I kill you.
1: Yes.
2: All right, now, wise guy. I'm going to find out what you look like. Come on in closer to the light.
1: No.
2: Listen, smart guy. I don't know how you get in here. I don't know what your racket is. You listen to me. My name is Alcilotti. Maybe you hear that name before, eh?
1: No.
2: No, yes, no, yes. Talk a word. Who are you? What are you doing here? Come on across to the light.
1: I grow weary.
2: You grow what? What are you talking about? Come on close to the light, I tell you. And now keep your hands up. Up, I tell you. What do you think you're doing? Keep them up. I tell you, you're crazy. I'm going to die. I'll blow you full of holes. What's the name of that in your hand? Drop it, I tell you. Drop it. Okay.
4: You're still standing there.
1: Meet thy God.
4: Meet my...
2: What's the matter with you? What are you set up for? Who are you? I get it. You got a bulletproof vest on, eh? Okay, wise guy, you ain't got no vest on your head. I'm gonna blow...
4: No, wait.
2: What you doing? Wait a minute. Put down that...

0: Yes, open up in there. Stuke, open up. It's about time you guys woke up. Well, what's the matter with you guys? Why don't you put on some light?
1: Put on some light?
0: Yeah, yeah, that's what I said, lights. How are you?
1: Me, I'm here.
0: What's the matter with you guys? Saving dough and kerosene or something? Come on, come on, light the lamps.
1: We can see.
0: Oh, yeah? That's one of you guys, owls. Now, quit the gagging and put on some lights. We gotta work fast.
1: Time.
0: Well, yeah, that's what you think. We gotta knock off the dame and get out of here quick.
1: There's time.
0: What are you guys doing? Putting on a brother act? I say we gotta get out of here quick. And I mean quick. Well, maybe you guys want to fry in the chair, but I don't.
1: There is a time.
0: Stop saying that! What's the matter with you guys?
1: There is time.
0: Oh, I get it. You've been pouring the stuff down here, the both of you. Why, you're so stiff you don't know whether you're coming or going.
1: Coming or going?
0: You lousy rats. I ought to blow the both of you apart. Me, I'm doing all the work. And what are you guys doing? Filling your insides full of cheap liquor like a couple of bindle stiffs. Now, come on, come on. Get out your rod and let's get this over with.
1: Get this over with?
0: Yeah, yeah, over with the dame. We gotta get rid of her quick.
1: Rid of her quick?
0: Stop jabbering every word I say back at me. You hopheads. The boss gave you the dough, 50 grand. Now we gotta get that dame into the river and quick.
1: Dame?
0: Yeah, dame, dame. That screaming, double-crossing dame. Well, maybe you guys don't remember why we came out here. Maybe you think you came out here for a gin party, huh? Now, come on, Al. Come on, get out your gat. Let's get going and get rid of that twist.
1: No.
0: No? What do you mean, no? Say, wait a minute. Wait a minute. You guys can't be that drunk. You're up to something. All right. Let's have it. Let's have it. Well, let's have it. What are you up to? What are you trying to pull? Come on, let's have a light in here. I can see what you mugs are looking like. Well, are you deep? Are you deep? Light a candle.
1: Light?
0: Okay, I'll light one myself. But I'm warning you, mugs, don't stop nothing. My rod works in the dark just as well as yours. Where's that candle? Well, answer me, where's the candle? Okay, just wait till I get a light. I'll make you guys talk. Yeah, yeah, here it is. This is a match. Yeah. Yeah. Now. Now I'm going to see what's eating you guys. Okay, now, Al, I want you... Al. How will I... Oh, dear. There you are. What are you doing standing there against the wall? Yeah, and you, Professor. What's the matter with you guys? Why don't you say something? Well, quit staring at me without saying nothing. Okay, I'll come over there, and I'll show you. Professor. Your throats. Who did it to you? Who did it? What?
2: The Martival.
0: Who said that? Answer me, who said that?
2: I
0: see you standing there. I see you. You did this to Alan, the professor. You did it. Why? Why did you do it? Now, stand where you are. I got a gat on you. Now, talk fast or I'll blow you apart. Come on, tell me why you did it.
2: I came through her agony out of the darkness.
0: What? What'd you say?
2: When you die, I return.
0: I die? You expect to knock me off too, huh? Stay where you are. Hey, that'll stop you. You're gonna kill me too, huh? Well, why don't you do it now? You're still standing there. I shot you. You're dead. Like they're dead. But they talked to me when I came in before. And they must have been dead then. How could they have... No. No, stay back, I tell you. You're dead. And they're dead. And dead. Don't talk. Don't move. What are you pointing at me? What are you going to do with that thing? Don't point it at me. I ain't done nothing. I ain't...
2: The worm, the rat, the snake. Finished.
0: doctor. How is she?
3: It's all right, Mr. Myers. Your daughter's going to be all right. Nothing physically wrong.
0: Thank heaven.
3: It was most fortunate the police got there when they did. Another few hours and the horror of that darkness in her mind... Well, I repeat, it was most fortunate.
0: But I heard through the door.
3: You're referring to her cries. Let me assure you that it's nothing. It was nothing but hysteria, a reaction to her horrible experience, that's all. But she'll be all right, you can believe me.
0: My poor little Ruthie. I hadn't seen her for years. And to find her again this way.
3: Mr. Myers, there's something I would like to ask you, if you don't mind.
0: Not so. What is it, Doctor?
3: In her hysteria, your daughter kept repeating a name. I've been wondering whether you can think of any reason for her saying it.
0: Name? Name? What name?
3: She kept saying it over and over again. I'm not quite sure, but I think it was... Yes, it was... Philippe de Martival.
0: Philippe de Martival?
3: Yes. Could he have had anything to do with what took place?
0: Well, no, of course not. Philippe de Martival was an ancestor of mine, lived back in the days of the Norman Conquest, over 850 years ago. Oh, no. He had nothing to do with all this.
4: Ladies and gentlemen, my name is Claudette Colbert. If some of you are surprised at this sudden interruption of mine, please bear in mind that your neighbor's life or the life of that boy down the street has been far more drastically interrupted by this war. This interruption is not to ask you businessmen to close up your offices and tie hand grenades on your belt, take a bayonet in your hand and climb on an invasion barge. This interruption is not to ask you housewives to close up your homes or you mothers to send your children away to a safe place in the country while you and I shoulder a gun and go to join our husbands on some bloody battlefield of this world war. No. Others are doing the fighting and the dying for us. All you are being asked to do for a period of 3 weeks is to divert every cent which you don't absolutely need for food, shelter, and other necessities of life into the purchase of extra-war bonds. Your government needs $13 billion at once. Each bond that you will buy during these 3 weeks will be not only an investment, but an insurance policy that our fathers and brothers and sons in the service will have every bullet and bomb and ship and tank and plane they will need in the coming invasion to win the fight for the sort of world you want to live in.
2: Thank you, Claudette Colbert. Now, Mr. Obler, getting back to tonight's play, wouldn't it be nice if our ancestors could avenge us? I haven't met any ancient ghosts ready to do battle for me.
5: On the contrary, Frank, your ancestors battle for you every waking moment. I mean that literally. The freedoms you and all the rest of us enjoy right now, they came about not because we fought for them, but because somewhere in the past, some of our ancestors in this human family had the courage to fight for a better future. If we have to fight anew for that now, well, it doesn't take away the glory of the past battle. And since some of us still have some measure of freedom now, in spirit at least, those ancestors are fighting with us and for us.
2: And next week?
5: Well, a man is on trial for his life accused of murder. As he waits for the jury to come in, he tries to reason out the events which led him into the predicament. The play propounds the interesting question as to whether the evil, such as Hitlerian, that is loose in the world today is a living thing. In other words, whether there is such a thing as evil which makes men evil, or whether evil comes from within men. But that's next week.
2: Yes, tune in next Tuesday again for Arch Obler's Kill. And if you need more vitamin B1 and iron, be sure to try ironized yeast. The one and only ironized yeast. With the big letters IY on the package and on each tablet.
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0: Out of the past, phantoms of a world gone by speak again the immortal tale, The Strange Judgment.
1: Someone is on the trail below. Now they are coming closer, pointing at my cave, here so high above the sea, at the pile of moss which is my bed, and the granite slab my table, the stoneware pitcher, the loaf of dry bread. Soon they will turn. See now, just like the others, they are going back down the trail. Like the village folk who go to the marketplace by another trail so as to avoid me. They will tell others about me, about the fearful old man in the cave above the sea with his little wooden cross, ascetic old man with bloodshot eyes. They do not know the real reason I am here, that once many years ago, before I took a vow to do penance in this prison in the open air, I lived down there on the little islet near the salt marshes at Guérande, lived with my wife, Brouin, and fished. Now only my niece, Perrotte, comes to me every morning, bringing me bread and talks to me. But I cannot answer. I can talk to no one, dare only to kiss her forehead. But then, so long ago, I had many friends. These shaggy hands do not show it, but I was strong then, and the muscles of my body were hard. I could fish with the best of them.
2: Ah, that Pierre Compromé has the devil's own luck.
3: He left no sardines for us others.
4: Can I help it that I know where fishes play, huh?
2: Ah, look at your name.
4: So?
3: Compromé!
2: Meaning the sea bends to your will.
4: It's in our family. We know our trade.
2: Oh, devil's luck, I call it.
4: Maybe.
5: Pierre.
4: Oh, there is my wife.
5: Pierre, I'm so glad you're back.
4: Hello, my wife.
5: Pierre, I've got good news for you.
4: And I have something to tell you. Come now, let us walk up the path to the house together, eh?
5: You look so happy, darling.
4: I should be. We have made money, my cherie. We can afford a bigger vessel.
5: Oh, please, no, Pierre.
4: But the sardine fishery has brought us money. The boats we have are only small. With a bigger boat, I could go cod fishing.
5: I don't know. You'd be away so long. I love you so much, Pierre. The days and nights are so long when you're at sea.
4: Then I shall stop going for sardines.
5: No, I don't want that.
4: I know, I know. Cod fishing is too long to be away.
5: I think so.
4: Then I shall stick to the sardines and a little deep sea trade for the dealers, huh?
5: Mm-hmm.
4: Oh, that was a good haul this trip. Let me see. Here, look at this account. With the house and the island, the boats, and now this new catch. Well, one more trip and we will be worth money.
5: Much money?
4: 12,000 livres, I should say.
5: Good.
4: Of course it is good. What woman in the village...
5: Oh, I mean because we'll need a little more now.
4: Sherry, what do you mean?
5: Remember how we talked about a little one?
4: I remember. Oh, no. You mean...
5: Mm-hmm.
4: Brouin. Oh, you sweet one. Maybe it will be a son, eh?
5: A son. Yes, a son.
4: And we'll name him Jacques.
5: Yes.
4: And when he is old enough... We'll take him to the carnival.
5: Yes, we'll take him to the carnival.
4: That is enough candy for today, Jacques.
6: No, no, Papa. I want that peppermint.
4: No, no, Jacques.
7: Let him have it, Papa.
4: Brouin, you are spoiling your boy. Here, please. Let me have half a dozen peppermint sticks. Eh? That ought to satisfy.
6: Gun.
4: But you are too young, little Jacques.
7: Next year, the gun, maybe. Take the doll.
6: No! I want the gun! I want the gun!
4: You see, Brouin, he has a will of his own, that boy. Oh, I'll buy that gun there, please.
7: I'm afraid, Pierre.
6: There it is, Papa. In that window. What a beautiful bicycle.
7: Pierre.
4: But, Mother, a boy of his age should have a bicycle.
7: The others in the village have none.
4: How now? Our Jacques is no ordinary boy. Here, this way. Step into the store with me. I will buy it for you now.
7: Pierre, we're spoiling him. He's so young and he wants so much. We're spoiling him dreadfully.
4: Oh, he will outgrow it. He is only six. Wait until he is 10. He will not be spoiled when he is 10.
8: Where is Jacques?
7: Upstairs.
8: Oh, Jacques!
7: I sent him upstairs.
4: Why, Brouin?
7: He's been fighting again. He all but killed Montreux's son.
4: Oh. Oh, why do you weep, Brouin?
7: They're saying in the village he put out Fougueux's little girl's eye.
4: Nonsense. In the village they will talk about anything. Oh, but he will be one for the girls, that Jacques.
7: That isn't all. Last week the fowls, he twisted their necks just for fun. Such things make one bloodthirsty like a weasel.
4: Oh, it is nothing, Brouin. Do not weep, please. He is young. He is only 10. Wait till he grows older. He will be the perfect gentleman when he is 15. Wait and see.
7: Come on, sit down to supper, Pierre.
8: Ah, the stew, it smells good.
7: Pierre.
8: Where is Jacques, eh?
7: I don't know. Guerin, maybe, or Savenay. He's getting a little wild, Pierre.
4: Oh, a boy of 15 needs to be active. It is natural.
7: Pierre, remember the time you walked 20 leagues to repay a prank the dealer had overpaid you?
4: Yeah, that was a walk, eh?
7: Why isn't Jacques like that?
4: I don't... You mean... Has our Jacques taken money?
7: A little. I had a few coins and a jug in the cellar. Well, a young fellow needs money to carry on, I suppose.
4: But that is not right. No, that is not right. Oh, he's still young. Maybe in a year or two he will be settled. Maybe he will not be so wild. Who knows? Maybe he will calm down.
8: Brouin, what is it, Cherie? This table, it is strange. What has happened to the other?
7: Oh, Pierre.
8: This furniture.
7: I know.
8: Oh, the furniture, it is not our stuff. What happened to it? Brouin, what happened to our furniture?
7: Look in the wardrobe, too, and in the closet.
8: The linens, they are gone.
7: The sheets, everything.
8: Where has this chair come from?
7: Neighbors, they loaned it to me.
8: You have traded our furniture?
7: No, Pierre, no.
8: Then what has become of it?
7: I tried to stop him. He wouldn't listen to me.
8: Jacques, eh? He sold it. Didn't he? Answer me, Brouin.
7: Yes, I tried to stop him, but I couldn't.
8: Where did he go?
7: To the cafe in town, I think. But it's late. He should be back soon. Oh, Pierre, what should we do with him?
4: I do not know. Imagine a youth of 17 selling his family's own furniture so that he may carouse in a cafe.
7: Maybe he isn't really bad. Maybe he just needs someone to talk to him.
4: Jacques, is that you?
2: Yes, it's me.
7: Where have you been, Jacques?
2: Oh, at the cafe. Is it your business to know?
4: Your mother and I want to talk to you, Jacques.
2: All right. Make it quick.
7: Jacques, listen to your father now.
4: Son, you are old enough to make your own way.
2: You mean work?
4: And what is so wrong in earning your bread with your hands, eh?
2: Fishing. I cannot stand the smell.
4: If one can handle the money that comes from fish, it is not too much to stand their smell, Jacques.
7: The Cambremers have always been men of the sea.
4: It is not too much to ask of my son.
2: Oh. Maybe it is better if I go away.
7: Jacques!
4: No, son, that is not what we meant.
7: It's just that times are getting a little harder. There's your uncle's family to think of. Joseph's wife is sick, and the little girl, Perrotte, needs a doctor's care. It all takes money.
2: Well, let them pay their own way.
4: Have a care, Jacques.
2: It is true.
4: He is my brother. One must be loyal to his kin, whatever.
2: And I say I am closer than your brother. Charity begins at home. If you are giving any money, then why not give it to me?
7: We're already half poor from all your carryings on.
4: Oh, say nothing of that, Cherie.
7: But all you are asking of him is to lend a hand with the fishing. To earn the bread he eats and the money he spends.
2: Will you be quiet, woman? You have put my father up to this.
4: Have a care, Jacques. You are talking to your mother.
2: Well, if it had not been for her, nothing would have been said about the furniture. Meddling old woman.
4: Silence!
2: No!
7: Pierre, don't kill him!
4: Get up, Jacques.
7: Head is cut. Suppose you've killed him.
4: 2 a.m. So late and I'm so tired. Brouin, is that you?
7: Yes. Where are you?
4: In bed.
7: So dark.
4: Have you been in Jacques' room?
7: Huh? Yes.
4: How is he now?
7: A little better. It was a bad beating you gave him.
4: He should not have spoken to you that way.
7: Oh, I didn't mind, really. But it was unkind the way he spoke of Joseph and his family. Of little Perrotte. How's the mother, by the way?
4: No better. I fear for her.
7: Bad. So tired.
4: Come to bed, Brouin.
7: Yes, I will. Good night.
4: Good night. Ah, the bed feels good tonight.
7: Here.
4: What is it?
7: There's someone in the room. The thief.
8: Who is it? Who is it, I say?
7: The candle, Pierre.
8: Yes.
7: Over that way. There.
8: Jacques.
7: Jacques.
8: Jacques, what are you doing here?
7: Why aren't you in bed, son?
8: Answer me, Jacques. What are you doing in this room?
7: Here. What's that in his hand?
9: Stay where you are. Both of you.
7: It looks like... Hold the light higher, Pierre.
8: Yes.
7: It's a knife.
8: Jacques, what are you doing with that knife?
9: Stand back. Don't come near me.
8: Put down that knife. You would murder us in our beds.
9: Stand back, I warn you.
7: Give me the knife, Jack. You wouldn't dare stab your own mother.
9: I'll stab anybody. Anybody. Do you hear? Anybody.

0: Rouen, where are you? Oh, there you are.
1: You're home early, Pierre.
0: The fish are running poorly. Where have you been?
1: At your brother's.
0: Oh, how is his wife today?
1: Worse.
0: And little Perrotte?
1: She still needs nursing.
0: Oh, I saw Joseph at the fishery on the way home. They need more money.
1: We're running low. But what we have, we share.
0: You're a kind one, Rouen. Doctors and medicines for the sick, that always takes money. And Perrotte, she's such a tiny thing and so helpless.
1: I've fixed it so that later on she'll not be so bad off.
0: What do you mean?
1: In my mattress, I've sewed a Spanish doubloon wrapped in paper. I've written on the paper for Perrotte, so that there's no mistake as to whose it is.
0: Where is Jacques?
1: On another spree.
0: With what?
1: I don't know. He asked me for money, but as you told me, I refused him another centime.
0: He must learn to work for what he gets. I would like to visit my brother's place before supper.
1: Look out here.
0: What is this, Rouen?
1: Water for my flowers. This dry spell, you know.
0: But must it stand in the doorway?
1: Go along to your brother's. Supper in an hour.
0: Oh, wait. Who is that coming up the path? Look through the window.
1: Oh, it's Father Gabot, the rector from Piriac.
0: I will let him in.
1: I wonder why he comes now.
0: Oh, good day, Father.
2: Good day. I come with sad news, my friend.
1: Sad news? Joseph's wife?
2: The fever. It was too much for her. She passed away.
0: Joseph will fish with me tomorrow.
1: Sardines running any better?
0: Not yet. A break in the weather would be good.
1: For my garden, too.
0: It will be harder taking Joseph on this way.
1: We'll manage.
0: If Jacques would only lend a hand. More hands are needed in hard times. Every little catch helps.
1: As long as there are fish for you to catch, we'll eat.
0: But a man needs meat now and again. Is that you, Brouin?
1: Yes. Came down to the shore because I couldn't wait. I have something to tell you.
0: I have something to tell you.
1: Yeah.
0: Look. Look at this paper. I found it floating at the shore.
1: My handwriting.
0: For Perrotte, it says.
1: You know, then.
0: The Spanish doubloon. Where is it?
1: I don't know, Pierre. I looked for it this afternoon. I thought I'd take it to a safer place or give it to Perrotte now when she needs it so much. But
0: yes,
1: it was not in the mattress.
0: Jacques. He found your hiding place.
1: Where are you going?
0: I'm going to the cafe to find Jacques. To see if he took the coin. Go up to the house, Brouin. Go up and wait for me. Laurent. Have you seen my son, Jacques?
3: He is in there. In the billiard room.
0: Has he paid his score yet?
3: Yes.
0: Let me see with what he has paid you.
3: Certainly. No, where is it? Oh, this coin, Pierre.
0: My son paid you with that, eh?
3: But naturally.
0: No, I'll take it. Here is silver for it. You see, there is a cross marked on the coin. I have sentimental reasons for keeping it.
3: I understand.
0: You did not tell my son I was here.
3: Oh, of course not. I thought...
0: That is good.
3: Thank you, Pierre.
0: I thank you, Florent.
3: Au revoir.
0: Au revoir.
1: Did you find him, Pierre?
0: Yes.
1: Where?
0: At Florent's cafe.
1: And the coin. Did you find the coin?
0: Look, is this it?
1: Yes. It has the cross on it.
0: Right.
1: Does he know?
0: No. Florent brought it to me secretly after Jacques paid his bill.
1: What are we going to do?
0: Find your wedding gown, Brouin. You will have to wear it for what I plan. You look beautiful, Brouin, the day of our wedding when you wore that gown.
1: To think now I must wear it for this.
0: Never mind. It is the custom. A mother and father in their wedding clothes shall judge an erring son. Fetch two candles from the kitchen, eh? And the three-legged stool, too. There. We shall sit as judge and jury on this side of a fire. There. Now Jacques will sit here opposite us. Now the candles, eh? There now. That gives enough light.
1: That gun in the chimney corner, Pierre.
0: Careful, it is loaded.
1: Pierre, I'm afraid. What are you going to do?
0: What must be, must be.
1: But I...
0: Shh. He is coming. It is either very dark or he's very drunk. Let him in, eh?
4: What's this?
3: There going to be a wedding?
0: Sit down, Jacques.
1: Maybe this bucket of water will clear his head.
0: No. Sit down,
4: Jacques. Leave me alone.
0: Sit down on the stool there.
1: Pull out. Do as your father says.
4: What is this?
0: You have sinned against your mother and father. We are sitting in judgment over you.
4: See here, you can't do this. The law will...
0: If you make any noise, if you stir, if you don't sit up like a mast on your stool, I will shoot you like a dog.
1: He means what he says, Jack.
4: What?
0: Here is a bit of paper. Look at it. Have you ever seen it?
4: No.
0: Look closer. At the handwriting. That is your mother's handwriting, is it not?
4: I guess so.
1: Guess so. You know it is.
4: All right, yes, yes.
0: See what it says? For Perrot. It says for little Perrot, who has no mother. His father is suffering hard times, who needs every centime anyone can offer.
4: Well.
0: Your mother wrapped up a Spanish doubloon in that bit of paper, sewed the whole of it into her mattress.
1: And now, Jacques, the coin is no longer in the mattress.
4: Oh. And I'm supposed to know where the coin is.
0: Sit still. I found that bit of paper floating on the water when I came in. And then your mother told me of the missing coin. So I went to town. You were at Florence this afternoon, were you not, Jacques?
4: Well, how did you...
0: You did not think I knew, did you? But you don't deny it, eh?
4: All right, I was at Florence.
0: And you paid your score with a Spanish doubloon.
4: What if I did? There are other gold coins in the country besides what my mother hides in her mattresses.
1: Nobody but we three knew it was there.
4: Well, maybe you took it and hid it so as to blame me.
0: Jacques!
4: I tell you, I did not take the coin.
0: How came you by the doubloon, then?
4: I got it north.
0: How can you prove it?
4: I tell you, I got it there.
0: You insist you did not take your mother's coin, eh?
4: I did not take it.
0: Can you swear it on your salvation?
4: I can't.
1: Swear if it's not true. You can repent and mend your ways. There's still time.
4: Oh, be quiet, old woman. You have always tried to ruin me.
0: That is another thing to add to your wrongs. Now come to the point. Will you swear?
4: Yes.
0: All right, now. Take a look at this coin, which Florent gave me. The one with which you paid your bill this afternoon. See the cross on the coin where the sardine merchant nicked it before he paid me? Did the coin you picked up in Nantes have that cross marked on it?
4: Well, I...
0: Answer me!
4: No!
0: Enough talk. I say nothing of all the wrong you've done before. No Cambremer shall die in the marketplace at Croisic. Say your prayers, Jacques. And let us be quick. Father Gabord is coming to hear your confession. He is already coming up the path to the house. Open the door for him, Brouin.
1: Will you come in now, Father?
5: Thank you.
0: Bonjour, Father.
5: Bonjour.
0: Jacques is waiting for you.
5: I am ready, son.
4: No.
0: He is waiting for your confession, Jacques.
1: Speak, Jacques. The crime is worse than concealed. Confess to it. That makes it easier.
5: Your mother is right, young man. The crime will weigh heavier on your conscience if you do not speak up.
4: No. If I confess, you'll kill me.
5: You seem to fear death more than eternal damnation.
4: I will not do it. I will not do it.
0: It is no use, Father. I guess he has always been willful, this boy. That has been the curse of this household ever since he was born.
5: You will not be needing me any longer. I have other visits to make, you know.
0: Of course, Father. Pardon us, sir, for bringing you so far. I meant to give my son a lesson.
5: Good night, then.
0: Good night, Father.
1: Good night, Father.
4: I
0: Not another word. Get off to bed now.
1: It's better this way. Maybe he'll repent.
0: No, not him.
1: Nevertheless, I'm glad you didn't hurt him.
0: Never mind. This night is not over yet. I shall wait until he is asleep.
1: What are you going to do?
0: What must be, must be.
1: What are you going to do?
0: You shall see. You shall see.
4: Who's there? That light, I can't see. Who is it? Father. The rope. The strip of silk. What are you going to do to me?
0: His feet. There.
1: Where are you taking him? you done with Jack? You got in your hand. It's Jack's cap. Where is he? Why are you holding his cap? Tell me, what have you done with him? Where? What? Cap. It fell into the bucket of water. It's floating.
0: My poor wife's heart. She died within a week, and I was never the same. The thought of what I had done haunts me. I could not fish by day. I could not sleep by night. In the end, my conscience drove me to go to see a priest. He refused me absolution until I promised to tell my story to a justice, which I did. He sentenced me to this, and here I sit. A man under a vow, doomed to watch over the water, to talk with no one, sitting, watching, waiting.

From the time-worn pages of the past, we have brought you The Strange Judgment. Bellkeeper, hold the bell!

0: Another color with city dirt?
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3: Will you have the polo, dear Liza, will you have the polo, dear Liza, polo?
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3: But you take me old tube.
4: 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Have one.
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13: Once upon a time there was an engineer.
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What would you rather have for breakfast?

0: You know, cats have minds of their own. That's why we love them. They really do know what they like. Tibby, Tibby, Tibby.
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5: With his faithful valet Cato, Britt Reed, daring young publisher, matches wits with the underworld, risking his life that criminals and racketeers within the law may feel its weight by the sting of the Green Hornet. Ride with Britt Reed as he races toward another thrilling adventure in the story, Reservoir for Murder. The Green Hornet strikes again.

0: Perry, ace reporter of the Daily Sentinel, smelled trouble the moment he arrived at the location of the new city reservoir. As he walked across the cluttered ground toward the concrete abutments, he noticed that the men seemed to be especially busy with one section of the retaining wall.
1: Looks like something's cooking over there, and it ain't good.
2: Hey, buddy.
3: Well, you better not go any further, mister. That's
2: it's okay. I'm a reporter from the Daily Sentinel. Here's my press card.
3: Sure, only
2: forget it. My insurance company says they can take all the risks they want and they'll pay all.
3: So why should I worry?
2: Where's the phone around here?
3: The only ones in the construction
2: shop. Never mind, buddy. You warned me. You did your duty.
3: Hey, wait.
2: I'm tired. Reporters wait for no man. I'm climbing that scaffold. I want to see this with my own eyes. They built this reservoir with knitting needles instead of T-squares. The Sentinel's going to hear about it.
3: Hey, what's happening to that scaffold?
4: The whole section's going to cave in. Did you see that? Did I see it? Holy mackerel. It's a piece of concrete as big as a truck. Gangway, I got

0: the Sentinel Publisher's office.
1: Hey, Detective, this is Lowry. Where's the boss?
0: What's the matter, Lowry? You sound excited.
1: First of all, give me the boss. It's coming down around my ears.
2: Yes, is that Lowry?
0: Yes, it's Lowry, Mr. Reed.
2: All right. Hello. Hello, Lowry.
1: Boss, that's it with the McCoy. One section is caving in.
2: The reservoir going? This case got Gunnigan.
0: Yes, sir.
3: Gunnigan.
0: Here he is.
2: Gunnigan, Reed talking. I've got Lowry on the phone. Construction wreck at the reservoir. Have a rewrite man caught in. You got it?
3: Got it.
2: Okay, Lowry, you give it to the rewrite man.
1: Okay, boss.
2: Can you see what's going on?
1: Sure, I have a ringside seat. I'm at the construction shack. I can see from the window. Okay, Mr. Reed.
2: All set, Lowry. The rewrite man's listening. Go ahead.
4: Hold it! Here comes the big one! 150 tons of concrete!

0: Several hours later, darkness had fallen over the wreckage of the reservoir wall. Powerful lamps poured cones of light down as men worked to clear away the debris. And slipping quietly and unnoticed among the working men was Ed Lowry. He stayed out of the lighted areas as much as possible, but his sharp eyes saw everything there was to see.
1: Maybe I can dig up an angle on this. Concrete walls just don't fall down and go boom without a reason. Maybe concrete solid enough. Certainly feels that way on my feet. Hey, what's this? One of the sealed supports that was buried in it. It looks funny. It's got a sharp edge. Lowry, my friend, maybe you're onto something here. Now, where did I put those matches? Let's have a look at the edge of this girder. Come on, right. Come. Well, flash to me on the front page. No wonder that concrete wall caved in. Holy mackerel, this girder is... Hey, let go of me. What are you doing? What are you...

0: walking into doors again,
1: Larry. Ha ha, very amusing. Where's the boss?
0: Oh, I knew you'd try to fight somebody bigger than you someday. Or was it a whole gang?
1: Not Casey. It was one guy with a 10-ton blackjack in his fist.
2: Well, Larry, so that's why you didn't come back to the office last night or phone in. Fighting, huh?
1: Holy mackerel, what kind of a reception is this? So help me, boss, I got this while I was on the job.
2: You did?
1: Sure, I was checking over that reservoir after dark. And just when I find something good, blam, some monkey jumps me and sends me to dreamland. Didn't wake up till this morning.
2: Well, you found something good. What do you mean?
1: What I said, boss. I found enough to prove that crash was no accident.
2: Good call. No accident?
1: No, sir. Not when the steel supports that are supposed to be embedded in that concrete are sort halfway through.
2: What?
1: Yes.
0: Gosh, Mr. Regan, the whole state is blaming Jeff Thorndyke, saying that he's responsible.
2: Not if that concrete was deliberately weak.
1: It was, boss.
2: Lowry, you're going back there. Miss Case, get a photographer to go back with Lowry and take pictures of that damage. Call the police.
1: Whoa, boss.
2: Mm-mm. What?
1: No dice. You'd be wasting your time.
0: Don't be silly, Lowry. Why would it make a front page story that would scoop the town?
2: Hold on, Miss Case, just a moment. Go on, Lowry. We'd be wasting our time. Why?
1: Because the steel girders aren't there anymore.
2: Go on.
1: When I woke up, I started to look again. Boy, somebody cleared those girders out of there like Lewis took bear. What good is a story without proof?

0: Sheriff and
1: Sheriff,
0: we'll see you now, gentlemen.
1: This way, please. Okay, Thorndyke, keep your chin up. I'm glad you're here, Reed. Good to have someone backing me up. Senator's got the axe out for me. Can't say I blame him.
2: Saving wasn't your fault, Thorndyke.
1: Yes, I know the Senator.
2: It was, but someday we'll prove it.
3: I doubt very much if you can prove that, Reed.
2: Hello, Senator.
3: Hello. You may go, Miss Bassett.
0: Yes, sir.
3: Well, Thorndyke, as engineer in charge of that construction job, you've managed to put me in the soup. There's only one way I can satisfy the public. Come right to the point. Did you bring along your resignation?
1: I can't understand what went wrong.
3: I'm not interested in alibis. I'm interested in results. You didn't get them.
1: I understand. Here's my resignation.
2: Now, just a minute.
3: Is?
2: The rat deserts the sinking ship.
3: Your bird aimed at me, Reed.
2: It is?
3: I hit this department. I'm responsible for what happens.
2: You're also responsible for the men under you. Yet you're making Thorndyke the ghost.
3: I'm putting the blame where it belongs.
2: If you let the settle, there might be some doubt that what happened was Thorndyke's fault.
3: Poppycock. The story cooked up to make circulation. You know, Jim.
2: Not from the settle.
3: There's no proof. Your reporter made that story up. And you believe him?
2: I believe him, yes. But he didn't make it up. I know my reporter. And get this, Shevlin. The public has faith in the Sentinel, too.
3: There's no time for...
2: Which is just what I said. You're yapping about the interest of the public. Well, get this, Shevlin. The Sentinel has a circulation that's almost as big as all the others combined. And this morning, after our story, our switchboard was flooded with phone calls.
3: Phone calls about what?
2: About the cave-in at the new reservoir. Shevlin, if you're interested in public opinion, you might be interested to know that the public does believe that story in the Sentinel. At least enough so that they don't blame Thorndyke.
3: Yeah, that's true.
2: If you want a record of their names and addresses?
3: No, I don't doubt you. Thorndyke, this puts a different complexion on things.
2: Shevlin is always sensitive to public opinion. Aren't you, Shevlin?
1: Yes, Senator, yes. You mean my resignation?
3: Yes, I'm not accepting it, Thorndyke. There, in the wastebasket.
1: I don't know what to say.
3: Never mind. Just go ahead and make sure the job is finished. And finished right.
1: It'll be done right. I'm still puzzled about what I
2: did. Let's go. Can't you see the Senator wants to be alone, to eat his own word? Goodbye, Shevlin. Next time, don't be too anxious to throw out a good work.
1: Goodbye, Senator. It'll be done right. I'll make sure it's done right.
3: Goodbye. Go ahead and finish that job. When it's done, I'll make absolutely sure Thorndyke loses his job. I'll make it positive.

0: are you doing here? The story.
1: Why, I came, you fool. I don't want to be seen. You've heard Thorndyke is going ahead with construction work.
2: Yeah.
1: Thorndyke is too good a man. If he keeps going, he'll end up with my job.
2: Yeah.
1: That puts it up to you, Bender. This time, I win a big accident, you understand? Big enough so that not even the Sentinel can keep Thorndyke in his job.
3: They'll be finished with the construction in 3 weeks, Senator. The water will be piling up behind the dam. A whole lot of water, Senator.
1: That's it, Bender. I think you understand.
3: Yeah, I understand.
1: If the water should break that retaining wall and flood the valley, there'd be a lot of damage. Thorndyke couldn't explain that.
3: Yeah, Senator. And besides, there wouldn't be any evidence. The water would wash away every sign. Okay, Senator, you can count on it. There's going to be a flood.

0: During the following weeks, while the damage was being repaired and the dam completed, Ed Lowry made frequent trips to the Maple Valley construction job. And his reports back to the Sentinel were all the same. He saw no sign of trouble. But he wasn't the only one on watch. When darkness fell each night, a small man, inconspicuous and slight, prowled around the reservoir. That man was Cato, Britt Reed's Filipino valet.
1: Yes, Mr. Britt. I observed Maple Valley Reservoir at night, as you direct.
2: You weren't seen, Cato?
1: No, sir. Back home in Philippines, I learned how to move silent, like jungle cat.
2: What did you find out, Cato? Is there anything wrong?
1: No.
2: Why do you say it that way?
1: I'm not certain, Mr. Britt. But there's one man. I observed him at night. Act very strange.
2: Strange?
1: Nothing very definite. Only he acts like man who doing wrong. A man named Bender.
2: Bender, eh?
1: Name is familiar?
2: Yeah, he's the man who told Larry to stay away when that section of wall fell. I wonder.
1: Yes?
2: I wonder if he's the one who could have knocked Larry out that same night.
1: Oh, it's possible, yes.
2: Keep watching, Cato. Pretty soon that job will be completed. We don't want anything to happen.

0: the job is done, men. Thanks for your work. The Maple Valley Reservoir is a project you can be proud of.
1: Senator Sedman, will you close the water pipe? It'll take about a week to get the water high enough in the reservoir to start using it.
2: That's the way the weather is, Thorndyke. It's raining up in the mountains. Until the reservoir fires. I just press this button?
1: Yes. Thank you, Senator. And thanks for letting me finish this job.
2: Yes. Well, here comes some rain. You'll excuse me. I'll get to my car.
3: Senator
2: Shepard. Yes, what is it?
3: Everything's set. This rain ought to speed it up, too.
2: Not allowed.
3: Oh, there's nobody to hear. Just a couple of more days, and it'll be Thorndyke's finish.
2: He's riding high.
3: It'll be his finish.
2: It better

0: Yeah, rain ought to fix everything. What the?
1: Excuse me.
0: You were on the other side of the senator's car. Who are you?
1: Excuse me. I'm very sorry.

0: Rain will fill up that reservoir pretty fast.
1: That is true. Rain continues. I think...
0: Hey, we've got to find out. Check the gas weapon and the Hornet mask.
1: It rained very hard, Mr.
0: That doesn't matter. Rain or no rain, the Green Hornet's going out on the Black Beauty.
2: A few minutes later, Britt Reed and his Filipino valet, Cato, stepped through a secret panel in Britt Reed's bedroom, then along a narrow passage built within the wall itself, down narrow creaking stairs that led around a corner and connected directly with another building on a little-used, dead-end side street. Seen from the street, this building looked deserted, empty like all the others. No one could guess that within its bleak walls stood the supercharged Black Beauty, streamlined car of the Green Hornet.
0: Go ahead, Cato. We're going to find this man, Bender. We'll get the answer.
2: Cato flipped on the headlights. A photoelectric cell registered the beam, started a small electric motor. Silently, a huge section of apparently solid wall swiveled upward. The sleek black car rolled into the street, turned and headed north toward Maple Valley. And behind it, the wall once more dropped into place.

0: today.
1: Did you make some of your dough out of that Maple Valley Reservoir job, Bender?
0: You'll never know, Joe. Good night.
1: Any wet out?
0: Yeah, it'll be a lot wetter, too. A lot wetter.
2: Just a minute, Bender.
0: Hey, what's the idea of bumping into a guy this way? Dark enough to black out it?
2: This is a gun in your ribs.
0: Hey, what is this, a stick-up? Who are you? That man with the Green Hornet.
2: Come with me, Bender.
0: What do you want?
2: Come with me. You're going to answer some questions.

0: then it's raining even hotter upstate than it is here in the city, Senator.
1: Yes, Miss Darcy. I won't need you anymore today.
0: Yes, sir.
1: What's the matter with Bender? He's supposed to call me on my private phone. Water should be pouring into that reservoir. I want to know. I tried to get him myself. He isn't home. Private phone, that's it. Hello, is this you, Bender?
2: Hello, Shevlin.
1: Who is this?
2: You were expecting a call from Bender, weren't you?
1: Bender, what? This number is private. You're making a mistake.
2: Bender's right here. It's no mistake. I know all about it, Shevlin.
1: About what?
2: The Maple Valley Reservoir. I want $10,000.
1: Who are you?
2: This is the Green Hornet.
1: The Green Hornet?
2: $10,000, your scheme blows up right in your face.
1: You can't bluff me.
2: Not a bluff. Remember, I've got Bender here. It wouldn't be hard to get him to talk. So make up your mind, Shevlin. $10,000
1: or we'll have it. All right. At least I'm willing to talk to you about it.
2: That's polite. Play nice and your apple cart may not be tipped over, huh? Meet you in the valley about a mile below the reservoir where Route 22 and Highway 16 split.
1: I know where.
2: Tomorrow night at 11. Be there, Shevlin. Don't forget.

0: You make a phone call, yes?
1: All set. Tomorrow night at 11. Where is Bendy?
0: You give him gas from gun, Mr. Bitt. He's in his car, unconscious. What do we do between now and tomorrow night, please?
1: Can you take care of Bendy?
0: Oh, I keep him unconscious till then, yes.
1: Good. I'll take the Black Beauty and head back to town. I want to be at the Sentinel tomorrow. I'll meet you at 11 in the evening.
0: Oh, where is meeting?
1: The junction of Route 22 and State Highway 16 in the valley here, Cato. And take care of Bendy.

Well, you and Miss Kay keep Mr. Thorndyke from getting the jitters. Now that his work's done, he has plenty of time for worrying, so keep him occupied. You might show him around the Sentinel. Perhaps he's never seen a great newspaper at work.

0: What time you got, Casey?
1: 5:30. Will you come along, Mr. Thorndyke, to Mr. Reed's office?
0: Oh, yeah. Yeah. Nice guy, Thorndyke. I like him.
1: I wonder if he'll get someone's
0: job. Yeah, I hope so. Somebody ought to. Still raining.
1: All day and since yesterday.
2: This rain has me a little worried, Reed. Maple Valley Reservoir.
3: Well, don't be foolish, Thorndyke. You have men up there, haven't you?
2: Well, yes, but if something unforeseen occurs,
3: forget it. Say, Lowry.
4: What is, boss?
3: I've got to head for home. I have an appointment tonight.

0: Well, Mr. Thorndyke, you've seen everything.
1: Lord Thunder. Still raining.
2: Give up, Casey. The guy's hopeless. Here it is, 10:30 at night. Outside of eating dinner, we've been giving him a conductor tour of the Sentinel, and all he thinks about is the weather. I tell you, Casey, that...
3: Oh, Mr. Thorndyke, I've been calling you from Senator Shelby's office all evening. I couldn't get you till I finally came over.
1: Miss Darcy, what's the matter?
3: Oh, I don't know exactly. A phone call came for the senator. It wasn't on his private line, so I took it. Mr. Thorndyke, it was a man reminding the senator to be at the junction of Route 22 and Highway 16 at 11 tonight.
1: The junction... In the valley?
3: Yes, and to bring $10,000. But the senator was gone already. I couldn't tell him.
2: Oh, sister, calm down. You're all excited.
3: Why shouldn't I be? The man who called was a green horse. The horse?
2: Holy mackerel, this is a case for the police.
3: The police?
2: Joel, hold on the fort, Casey. Tell Gunnigan to get set for a page 1 scoop. 11 o'clock, huh? We might not make it by 11, but we'll be...

0: Look. It's raining cats and dogs. Better get back in my car.
1: Who's that? This car with you?
2: No, don't shoot. Go ahead. Don't shoot me. Where am I?
1: Linder. How did you get here?
3: Phil Shevlin. I brought him.
2: You, the Hornet.
3: I'm in the back seat. Got a gun. How about that $10,000, Shevlin?
0: Oh, Hornet. This talk is over.
3: Let's go, Shevlin. Money talk.
0: Yes. Here. Here you are.
3: Thanks. The doctor's count, but if it isn't all here...
0: It's there.
3: Good. I told your secretary...
0: What's that? My secretary?
3: Yes, I called this evening. Just wanted to remind you. I got no answer on that telephone. Phone.
0: She doesn't know I mixed up in anything crooked. You ruined me.
3: Oh, now, isn't that too bad? Now that I think of it, she was a little surprised. But that's your tough luck, Shevlin. I got the money in that
2: car. Come here.
0: The car. Now, put it, please. Get out of here. Get out.
3: I will, Shevlin, but first...
2: No, don't shoot me. Don't.
3: Take it, Brad. Is it for you, Bunder, or just you, my fist?
4: Sit, Cato. Don't keep till the police arrive. Remind me to send this $10,000 to the Red Cross, will you? Let's get to the Black Beauty.
5: But, Mr. Rich, I don't understand.
3: I don't understand what, Cato?
5: Even when police get here, even when they find those two, what good is that? It's not possible they prove they are criminals.
3: Don't worry about that, Cato.
5: But I do worry. How police know unless Senator talks? They not talk.
3: I said don't worry. Let's go, Cato.

0: of the car.
1: General's car. It must be him.
0: How easy is shot. Let me in there first.
2: How about some lights, Mannery?
0: Yeah, here, I'll lower it. Hey, the cylinder's out cold. I guess the Hornet beat us to the punch.
3: That's just right.
1: Hey, Cliff Baker, what are you doing here?
3: Hello, Mr. Thorndyke. I ain't doing nothing.
2: Nothing. We come all the way out here into the valley to catch the Green Hornet, and what happened?
3: Nothing.
1: The Hornet was here, mister. He was here.
3: What did you say? Are we in the valley?
2: Yeah.
3: Right below the Maple Valley Reservoir?
1: Of course, Bender.
3: How long's it been raining?
2: Since yesterday, coming down in buckets.
1: What's the matter with you, Bender? Oh, poor fellow must be out of his head.
3: Since yesterday. We'll be drowned. That Carroll Creek wall is in a cave any minute. Now let me out of here.
1: Yes.
3: No, it's true, I tell you. If we stay here, we'll be drowned. Mr. Thorndyke, we'll drown. Now listen, you gotta believe me. I was being paid by Stevlin. I saw them steal support.
1: You what?
3: Yeah. I saw it all of them. Then I poured the cement in so it wouldn't be seen. That dam won't hold, I tell you.
0: You'll get jail for this, Mr. and Stevlin.
3: Who cares about jail? Well, I'll drown, I tell you. Now let me out.
1: Good Lord, Lowry, he knows what he's talking about. We've got to get to the dam. We've got to open the emergency sluices and drain the water off. If we're too late, the whole wall will go. The valley will be flooded. People will die in their sleep. Women and children, the town. We've got to get there at once.
3: Yeah, Mr. Thorndyke. I've been trying to get loose for 10 minutes. Can you imagine some guy comes busting here wearing a mask? I tried to stop him, but he opened all the emergency ones.
1: Did you say he opened the sluices?
3: Yeah. The water's dropped 2 feet already.
1: Davis, that man saved the valley. The concrete wall would have caved any minute.
3: Huh? You mean he... Well, he was wearing a mask. And that note, he left that note on the table.
2: All it says in here, I've got it. Thorndyke, it says, I may be a crook, but I don't go in for mass murder. It isn't signed, but it doesn't have to be.
1: Lowry, listen. It was the Green Hornet.

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2: Jell-O.

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1: When the signalman heard my voice thus calling to him, he was standing at the door of his box, with a flag in his hand, furled round its short pole. One would have thought he could not have doubted from what quarter the voice came, but instead of looking up to where I stood on the top of the steep cutting over the railway line, he turned himself about and looked down the line. There was something remarkable about the man, the way he stood, something strange, perhaps uncanny, but certainly I would have termed such a thought mere imagination then. I know now what was remarkable about that man, and even though years have passed, I still see his figure, foreshortened and shadowed, down in the deep trench, my figure high above him, so steeped in the glow of an angry sunset that I shaded my eyes with my hand before I saw him at all.
0: Hello! Below! Is there any path by which I may come down and speak with you?
2: Biotex, the new soak and pre-wash powder, presents Beyond Midnight by Michael McCabe.
3: Now, ladies, we're speaking about Biotex in this series of programs, and Mrs. E.B. Granger of Gordon Road, Heathfield in the Cape, wrote to say that she decided to try our Biotex just to see if it lived up to our claims. And she said, I bought a packet, and lo and behold, it actually did just what the advert said. I'm so proud of the children's white shirts, the hankies and the underwear, that I want to say it will be Biotex for me every washing day from now on. Some of my family's accessories were left with slight stains, but now, thanks to Biotex soaking, they come out white, and the stains do go away, as you say. Now, that is the statement from Mrs. Granger of Heathfield of the Cape, and it bears out what we have been saying to you ladies ever since Biotex first came on the market. We said to you, it is different to any washing product that you've ever used before. We claim that the stubborn stains will vanish, and people like Mrs. Granger bear out our claims. Remember, Biotex.

0: I climbed down and approached the man. He stood now with his left hand at his chin, his right hand across his breast. His post was in as solitary and dismal place as ever I saw. There was an earthy, deadly smell, and little sunlight penetrated down to the line and signal box. The gloomy entrance of the black tunnel yawned. I stopped a few feet in front of the man, and suddenly he stepped back and raised his right hand. There was something in the man that daunted me.
1: This is a lonesome post to occupy. A visitor, I should think, must be a rarity, yes? I looked down from up yonder and felt a need to come down. Signal boxes have always riveted my attention.
0: He directed a most curious look towards the red light near the tunnel's mouth.
1: The light is in your charge, is it not?
2: Don't you know it is?
0: A monstrous thought came into my mind that this was a spirit, not a man. I stepped back, but then I detected in his eyes some latent fear of me.
1: You look at me as if you had a dread of me.
2: I was doubtful whether I'd seen you before.
1: Where?
2: There. By the light.
1: There? My good fellow, what should I do there? Well, however, be that as it may, I never was there. You may be sure of that. I've always had a fascination for railways and their workings. If it would not disturb you, may I prevail upon you to show me over your box?
2: Of course, sir. Come this way, sir. Come this way.
1: Thank you.
2: Come this way, sir, please. Manual labor I had next to none. I have to trim those lights, turn that iron handle now and then. Many long, dreary hours I have to spend here, so I occupy my time working at fractions and equations, problems, you know.
1: Is it necessary for you always to remain in this damp air down here? Even in this signal box with a fire aglow, it is somehow oppressive. Can you never rise into the sunshine?
2: Well, that depends upon times and circumstances.
1: I see.
2: Under some conditions, there will be less upon the line than under others. In bright weather, I go up for a change. Certain hours of the day and night, I'm freer than others. But at all times, I'm liable to be called by my electric bell.
1: Forgive me, but you appear better educated than your station in life calls for. I mean no offense.
2: When I was younger, I was a student of natural philosophy. I attended lectures, but it all came to nothing. I ran wild and was sent down. I've never risen again. But I have made my bed, sir, and now I must lie on it. It is too late to make another.
1: Acceptance of things for what they are. There is something to that. You almost make me believe that I have met a contented man.
2: I used to be. But I am troubled, sir. I am troubled.
1: Oh? With what? What is your trouble?
2: It is very difficult to impart. Very, very difficult to speak of. If you ever make another visit, I will try to tell you.
1: But I expressly intend to make you another visit. Say, when shall it be?
2: I go off early in the morning, and I shall be on guard at 10 tomorrow night.
1: I'll come at 11.
2: I'll show you my white light. That is, till you found the way. When you have found it, don't call out. And when you're at the top, don't call out.
1: Very well.
2: Let me ask you a parting question. What made you cry, hello, below there, tonight?
1: Heaven knows, I cried something to that effect.
2: No, not to that effect, sir. Those were the very words. I know them well.
1: Well, I spoke thus because I saw you below and wished to attract your attention.
2: For no other reason.
1: What other reason could I possibly have?
2: You had no feeling that they were conveyed to you in any supernatural way?
1: No.
2: Oh, good night, sir. Oh, may I inquire your name? Mine is William Bendy.
1: Mine is Charles Dickens.

0: was something singularly peculiar about the man. Of this I was sure. And I could hardly wait the time before I could speak with him again. That he was well-educated, there was no doubt. That he feared something or someone very greatly, there was no doubt either. There was something tortured about him. While we talked that first night, he was several times interrupted by the little bell and had to read off messages and send replies. Once he had to stand and display a flag as a train passed. Once or twice, while he was speaking, he turned and watched the bell, and his face drained of all color when it did not ring. I was punctual to my appointment the next night.
1: Good night, sir. My hand.
2: Good night to you, sir. And here's mine.
1: I have made up my mind, sir, that you shall not have to ask me twice what troubles me. Please be seated.
2: Oh, thank you.
1: I took you for someone else yesterday night. That troubles me.
2: That mistake?
1: No. That's someone else.
2: Who is it?
1: I don't know.
2: Like me?
1: I don't know. I never saw the face. The left arm is across the face, and the left arm is waved, violently waved. This way. For pity's sake, clear the way. One moonlight night, I was sitting here when I heard a voice cry, "Hello, below there! Look out!" I started up, looked from that door, and saw this someone else standing by the red light near the tunnel, waving as I just showed you. The voice seemed hoarse with shouting, and he cried, "Look out! Look out!" And then again, "Hello, below there! Look out!" I caught up my lamp, turned it on red, and ran towards the figure. Figure just stood in the blackness outside the tunnel. I advanced so close upon it that I wondered at it keeping the sleeve before the eyes. I ran up to it and had my hand stretched out to pull the sleeve away when it was gone.
2: Into the tunnel?
1: No. I ran into the tunnel 500 yards. I stopped and held my lamp above my head and saw the figures of the measured distance and saw the wet stains stealing down the walls and trickling through the arch. I ran out again, faster than I had run in, for I had a mortal abhorrence of the place upon me, and I looked all around the red light with my own red light, and I went up the iron ladder atop of it, and then I came down again and ran back here. I telegraphed both ways. "An alarm has been given. Is anything wrong? An alarm has been given. Is anything wrong?"
3: "All well. All well."
1: "An alarm has been given. Is anything wrong?"
3: "All well. All well.
1: An alarm has been given. Is anything wrong?"
3: "All well. All well. All well.
0: This figure must have been a deception of your senses. A deception of your sense of sight. Figures such as you describe sometimes originate in the delicate nerves that minister to the functions of the eye. As to the imaginary voice, well, the wind, dear sir, the wind which sometimes sounds, well, in this unnatural valley, think..."
1: "That is all very well. I know about the wind and telegraph wires. I pass many long nights here, alone and watching, but I beg to remark, sir, that I've not finished my story."
0: I ask your pardon.
1: "Within 6 hours after the appearance, the memorable accident on this line happened, and within 10 hours, the dead and wounded were brought along through the tunnel, over the spot where the figure had stood."

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0: amazing new biotechs today and let soaking do the washing.
1: Within 10 hours, the dead and wounded were brought along through the tunnel over the spot where the figure had stood. This was just a year ago. 6 or 7 months passed, and I had recovered from the surprise and shock when, one morning, as day was breaking, I, standing at that door, looked towards the red light and saw the specter again.
2: Did it cry out?
1: No. It was silent.
2: Did it wave its arm?
1: No. It leaned against the shaft of the light with both hands before the face like this. Like an action of mourning I've seen in stone figures on tombs.
2: Did you go up to it?
1: I came in and sat down, partly to collect my thoughts, partly because it had turned me faint. When I went to the door again, daylight was all around me, and the ghost had gone.
2: Ghost?
1: That very day, as the train came out of the tunnel, I noticed at a carriage window on my side a confusion of hands and heads. I saw it just in time to signal the driver, stop. He shut off and put his brakes on, but the train drifted past here, 100 or 50 yards or so. A beautiful young lady had died instantly in one of the compartments, and she was brought in here to the box and laid there on the floor between us. True, sir. True. Precisely as it happened, so I tell it you. Now, sir, mark this and judge how my mind is troubled. The spectre came back a week ago. Ever since, it has been there now and again by fits and starts.
2: At the light?
1: At the danger light.
2: What does it seem to do?
1: Like this. For pity's sake, clear the way!
3: For pity's sake, clear the way! For pity's sake, clear the way!
1: I have no peace or rest from it. It calls to me.
3: Below there! Look out! Below there! Look out! For pity's sake, clear the way!
1: It calls for many minutes together in an agonized way. It rings my little bell.
2: I remember. Did it ring your bell yesterday evening when I was here and you went to the door?
1: Twice.
2: Oh, I see how your imagination misleads you. My eyes were on the bell and my ears were open to the bell. And if I'm a living man, it did not ring at those times. No, nor at any other time, except in the course of natural physical things when it was rung by the station communicating to you.
1: I have never made a mistake as to that yet, sir. I have never confused the spectre's ring with a man's. The ghost's ring is a strange vibration in the bell that it derives from nothing else. And I have not asserted that the bell stirs to the eye. I don't wonder that you failed to hear it, but I heard it.
2: And did the spectre seem to be there when you looked out?
1: It was there.
2: Both times?
1: Both times. Will you come to the door and look with me now?
2: Well. I saw the danger light and the dismal mouth of the tunnel. The high, wet stone walls of the cutting. There were stars in the sky.
4: Do you see it?
1: No. It is not there.
4: Agreed.
1: By this time, sir, you will fully understand that what troubles me greatly is, what does the spectre mean?
2: I do not know.
1: What is its warning against? What is the danger? Where is the danger? There is danger overhanging somewhere on the line. Some dreadful calamity will happen. It is not to be doubted this third time after what has gone before, but surely this is a cruel haunting of me. What can I do?
2: At this, the poor man pulled out his handkerchief and wiped the drops from his heated forehead. I could think of nothing to say, nothing to put courage into him.
1: If I telegraph danger on either side of me, or on both, I can give no reason for it. I should get into trouble and do no good. They would think I was mad. Can you imagine? This is the way it would work.
5: Danger! Take care!
6: What danger? Where?
5: I don't know, but for pity's sake, take care!
1: They would say I'd gone mad and they would displace me. What else could they do?
2: His pain of mind was most pitiable to see. It was the mental torture of a conscientious man, oppressed beyond endurance by a responsibility involving life.
1: When it first stood under the danger light, why not tell me how it might be averted? Why not tell me where the accident was to happen, if it had to happen? When, on the second coming, it hit his head, why not tell me instead she's going to die? Tell them to keep her at home. If it came on those two occasions only to show me that its warnings were true, and so to prepare me for the third, why not warn me plainly now? And I, a poor signalman, on this solitary station, why not go to somebody with credit to be believed and power to act?
2: Bendy, William, you cannot blame yourself for anything. You must not become so agitated. Whoever so thoroughly discharges his duty as you do must do well. It must needs be comfort to you to know full well that you understand your duty perfectly. The fact remains, I know that you do not understand these confounded appearances, but you must not take on so. I will not insult you by trying to reason you out of your belief.
1: Thank you, Sam.
2: I left him at 2 o'clock that morning. I'd offered to stay the night, but he would not hear of it. As I climbed the path up, I looked down to the red light. I did not like it. I knew full well I should not sleep sound if my bed were under it. Nor did I like the two sequences of the accident and the dead girl. I wondered how I ought to act. I knew the man to be painstaking, vigilant, and although in an inferior position, he held a most important trust. How long, with his mind as it was, would he remain to execute this trust with precision, I wondered. I resolved to accompany him to the wisest medical man in those parts and to take his opinion. Something told me this would be most treacherous to communicate all that the signalman had told me to his superiors. It might well cost him his living. A change in his time of duty would come round next night, he had informed me. He would be off an hour or two after sunrise and on again soon after sunset. I had appointed to return accordingly.

0: Next evening was a lovely evening, and I walked out early to enjoy it. The sun was not yet quite down when I traversed the field path near the top of the deep cutting. I would extend my walk for an hour, I said to myself, half an hour on and half an hour back, and it would then be time to go to my signalman's box. Before pursuing my stroll, I stepped to the brink and mechanically looked down from the point from which I had first seen him. I cannot describe the thrill that seized upon me when, close at the mouth of the tunnel, I saw the appearance of a man with his left sleeve across his eyes, passionately waving his right arm. A nameless horror that oppressed me quickly passed when, close at the mouth of the tunnel, I saw that this appearance of a man was a man. There was a little group of men standing further away, and this first one seemed to be rehearsing the gesture he made, the gesture the signalman had described so vividly. The danger light was not yet lighted. Against its shaft, a little low hut, entirely new to me, had been made of some wooden supports and tarpaulin. It looked no bigger than a bed. I descended the path with all the speed I could muster.
1: Hello! Hello! What is the matter? What has happened?
2: Signalman, killed this morning, sir.
0: Not the man belonging to that box.
2: Yes, sir.
0: Not the man I knew.
2: You will recognize him, sir, if you knew him.
0: He raised the tarpaulin covering from the small structure I had observed from above.
2: His face is quite composed.
0: How did this happen?
2: He was cut down by an engine, sir. No man in England knew his work better, but somehow he was not clear of the outer rail. It was just at broad day. He'd struck the light and had the lamp in his hand, and as the engine came out of the tunnel, his back was towards her, and she cut him down. That man drove her and was showing how it happened. Show the gentleman, Tom.
3: Well, coming round the curve in the tunnel, sir, I saw him at the end, like as if I saw him down a perspective glass. Well, there was no time to check speed, and I knew him to be very careful. But as he didn't seem to take heed of the whistle, I shut it off. And as we were running down upon him, I called to him as loud as I could call.
0: What did you say?
3: Say, sir? Why, I said, below there. Look out. For pity's sake, clear the way.

0: dreadful time, sir.
1: Dreadful.
0: I never left off calling to him, sir. I put my arm before my eyes so as not to see, and I waved this arm right to the last. But it was no use.

0: Let's play some music. I feel like dancing.
1: But I thought you had a splitting headache.
0: Well, that was 5 minutes ago. 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